0: He faces Jeremy Pena, who struck out his first time up. Cantillo, the lefty, delivers. And his pitch is on the inside corner for a strike. Cantillo coming off five strong against the Tigers. Allowed a run on six hits and picking up his fifth win of the season. Here's his pitch, and Pena swings and misses for strike two.
1: He outpitched Tarek Skubal in that ballgame, didn't he?
0: He did. Absolutely. That was Skubal's return. That was also the day where three key players were injured and are now on the injured list for the Guardians. Here's the 0-2. Swung on, and there's a high fly ball to right center. Tracking it is Watson, and he makes the catch just shy of the warning track. One away. Jordan Alvarez, the batter, bounced to second his first time up. And on that elk and elk injury report, Jose Ramirez, broken hamate bone. 5 to 7 weeks, they're saying. So if it's Jose, he's back in three. Probably not, but you view him as Superman sometimes. But he'll go through the process after surgery as the pitch is up high and inside for ball one to Alvarez. And then the left foot fracture for Angel Martinez. Sounds like 4 to 6 weeks, maybe. The 1-0 swung on, bouncing ball foul outside of first. And then Chase DeLauder, they're no update the last couple of days, but they were thinking it's that rib issue. Maybe not too much past the injured list time, which would be toward the tail end of next week. There's a swing and a high fly ball off the bat of Alvarez. Back on the track, Watson makes the catch. Right fielder Kelly Watson looking smooth out there. Two up, two down.
1: He looks very comfortable out there. And his manager was talking about him today, that how proud he is, how he has gone into the outfield. Remember, he came up as an infielder. And he has now transitioned into the outfield. And each day, as he gets more time and more experience, he feels like he's going to be a pretty good outfielder.
0: Christian Walker, the batter. Two down, base is empty. Cantillo delivers, and his pitch is down low for ball one. And Pat, it's one of those innings that for a pitcher, your team put up two in the prior half inning, and if he can come and have a shutdown inning, that's huge.
1: It gives just a lot of confidence to that team. Hey, we're almost done here.
0: The 1-0 misses inside for a ball, fastball.
1: In the field, no runners on base, quick inning. Let's get those bats in our hand again, and it puts a lot of pressure on the opposition pitcher. Says, hey, I was just out here.
0: Here's Cantillo's 2-0. Fastball up high. Did he check it? He did. And Christian Walker now with a count of 3-0. Very quietly having a big year. Signed as a free agent prior to last season after a good stint with the Arizona Diamondbacks. But he became a free agent. And they had an opening at first base here in Houston. And Christian Walker has filled it nicely. 3-1, Cleveland in front. Cantillo delivers. There's a strike right down the middle with the hard stuff. At 96, which is top end for Cantillo. But we're seeing a lot more of that in his last two starts. Increased velocity. The 3-1. Upstairs, ball four. He lost him. Two out walk to Walker, and now Isak Paredes will step in. Dangerous right-handed batter who singled his first time up, scored the run for the Astros last inning.
1: He's got some power. He's got a 31 home run season just a couple of years ago, so he can pop it out of the ballpark.
0: Here's the pitch to him. Down low, ball one. He's a former Tiger, former Ray, and former Cub. And he has found a home here in Houston. The 1-0. Off speed, up high, 2-0.

0: Game two of the series with the finale tomorrow afternoon. That's a 2:10 start. And we'll get it started with the warm-up show at 1:35. Here's the 2-0. Swing and a miss. Nasty curve that time from Cantillo. This is the third career start for Cantillo against the Astros. Here's his pitch. Swung on, and there's a high pop-up down the third base side. Foul ground. Schneeman with a look, but he runs out of room. Let's pause 10 seconds. 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
0: Jim Rosenhaus, along with Pat Tabler, back with you in Houston. David Obert here in the booth, our on-site engineer. Brian Matze back at command center. Guardians up 3-1. We're in the bottom half of the third inning. Houston with a runner at first base. That is Christian Walker. And a count of 2-2 on Isak Paredes. Cantillo delivers, and his pitch is down low for a ball. And now the count is full on Paredes. Joey Cantillo very efficient through the first two innings. Now the pitch count starting to climb just a little bit here in the third. The lefty lets it fly. Swung on, bounced foul outside of third. And we'll do it again on 3-2.

0: Antillo sets up the letters. Here's the pitch. Swung on. Line drive to left. Kwan comes on. Makes the catch. And that retires the side. We head to the fourth in Houston. It's the Guardians 3, the Astros 1.
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0: Marathon is here to keep you and your team fueled up all summer long. Marathon, driven together. Guardians up 3-1 as we reach the fourth inning. Indoors here in Houston at Daikin Park. The roof closed on a day where we've had some heavy rain showers, thunderstorms in the area. Reese Hoskins leads things off. Spencer Arrighetti, the right-hander, lets it fly and is breaking balls in there for a strike. Good curve to start off.

0: Hoskins, who doesn't buy it. He's asking for a challenge. First on the night for the Guardians. Let's see how it goes. As the ABS says, it's a strike.
1: A lot of the strikes home, too.
0: Yep. So Cleveland's down to one ABS challenge remaining. Hoskins bounced to third his first time up. Here's Arrighetti's pitch. Fastball outside corner, strike two call. Spencer Arrighetti, born and raised in Albuquerque, New Mexico, until his high school days. Here's the 0-2 to Hoskins. Swing and a miss, strike three. Tied him up inside. And Arrighetti chalks up his fourth, make it fifth strikeout. Fanning Hoskins to open the fourth. But he moved here, his family did, just outside of Houston in Katy, Texas, for high school at Cinco Ranch High School, and then on to the University of Louisiana Lafayette for college. Daniel Schneeman, the batter. Here's the pitch. Swing and a miss, strike one. Sixth round pick of the Astros back in 2021. He's been knocking on the door for a couple of years and having a good one this season. Here's the 0-1. Breaking ball, low and in.
1: Had some injury problems last year, missed most of the season. Before his career, it's only been about two full seasons, he's averaged 10 strikeouts per nine innings, so he's got strikeout stuff.
0: Here comes his 1-1 pitch. Breaking ball, slapped foul down the left side, out of play. And it's 1-2 on Schneeman, who struck out looking first time. Guardians up 3-1. A home run by Travis Bazzana to open the game and a two-run shot from Kyle Manzardo. Last inning, the pitch. Swung on, a tapper slowly hit foul off of the first base side. Daniel Schneeman staying alive with two strikes.
1: He's a little bit in between right now, you know, on the pitches. I don't know if he's guessing along with them.
0: Now the 1-2 from Arrighetti. Swung on, ground ball to first. Dug out by Walker. Takes it to the bag in time. Two up, two down for the Guardians here in the fourth. Enbridge Gas Ohio wants to remind you, whether you're an individual or a contractor, state law requires that you call 811 before you dig to have those underground utilities marked. It's simple and free. Just dial 811. Here's Khalil Watson, struck out looking first time up. Left-handed batter, the right-hander Arrighetti delivers, and his breaking ball's low and in.
1: It's always tough for a rookie when you first come up. You don't know any of these pitchers. You don't know what their patterns are. You don't know what their breaking ball looks like. So it can be a struggle when you first come to the big leagues.
0: Here's the 1-0. Just missed outside for ball two.
1: Heck, Mike Trout got sent down. Do you remember that? He got called up as a youngster and they sent him back down. Struggled a little bit.
0: Now the 2-0 delivery to Watson. Strike called. Fastball on the inside corner. Jose Ramirez was sent down.
1: Mm-hmm.
0: After he was the starting shortstop to begin the season.
1: It's the biggest jump, I think, through the minor leagues.
0: The 2-1. Swung on, and that's blasted high in the air to left center. Settling under it, the left fielder, and making the catch is Matthews. That retires Watson and the Guardians in order in the top half of the fourth. We head to the bottom of the inning. It's Cleveland 3, Houston 1.
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5: Guardians leading by a score of 3-1 as we head to the bottom half of the fourth inning. Joey Cantillo, solid effort so far. Allowed three consecutive singles in the second, and that produced the run for Houston. But outside of that, he has been tough on the Astros through three. And now he'll face Jose Altuve, who singled his first time up. He was part of that run-scoring rally in the second. Here's the pitch to him, and it's swung on, line to left, a base hit. Cut off near the line by Kwan, who fires it in quickly. Altuve's going to second, and he'll be out by a mile. You don't run on Stephen Kwan if he can get to it quickly, and he proves once again he's one of the best defensive left fielders in the game.
10: His footwork in the outfield is outstanding. You should take that tape right there that he just made and bottle it up and show it kids how to play the outfield. He catches the ball, spins all the way around, and threw an absolute strike to second base. Bazzano was waiting for Altuve to put the tag on him.
5: Now Yiner Diaz, and he takes a strike on the outside corner. It's interesting you mentioned that, Pat, and that footwork gives his throws accuracy. They're not necessarily 100 miles an hour in there, but they're strong enough, obviously, as it's waved at and missed the next pitch by Diaz. But he's always accurate because of that footwork.
10: Because he's got his feet underneath him. He's got his legs underneath him. And he goes out there and practices that. You know, that doesn't just come naturally. You got to, like, think about that play, and you've got to practice it.
5: Pitch to Diaz is swung on, tapped to third. Nice hop for Schneeman. Throws across in time for the out. And just like that, it's two down. And there were a lot of things from last night's game that you can look at that were turning points. But Stephen Vogt had mentioned, you know, they didn't play good defense last night. They were a little sloppy. And when this club makes plays defensively, like we just saw there from Kwan, it makes such a huge difference.
10: And it's a boost to that pitcher who's on the mound also.
5: Here's the pitch to Cam Smith, and it's down low for ball one.
10: So instead of a runner at second base and nobody out in a two-run ball game, you wipe him out, you get the easy ground ball. Now there's two very quick outs and nobody on base.
5: The 1-0 to Smith is blasted high but foul down the left field line. Way out of here, but well fouled. 1-1 the count on Smith, who has 7 home runs this season. Fly to left his first time up. 3-1 Guardians, bottom of the fourth. There's Cantillo's 1-1 pitch. Down low for a ball. 2-1. Hope to see you at the ballpark next Saturday night. It's Tanner Bibee, City Connect jersey giveaway night. Courtesy of Marathon. It should be fun. 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Next pitch to Smith is swung on and missed.
10: They've had some funky swings this inning against that breaking ball. Like they're not picking it up or it's really moving on them.
5: 2-2 the count on Cam Smith. Here's the pitch. Breaking ball down low.

0: Did he go? No, he did not. They made the appeal to Edwin Moscoso, the first base umpire. He said he checked his swing.
1: I don't know. Just saying, I don't know.
0: Payoff pitch now to Cam Smith. Here it is. Swung on, and there's a slow roller to third. Snared by Schneeman. Spins, throws, got him at first. Smith can fly, but Schneeman had enough on it to retire him. And the Astros are done as well. We head to the bottom, make that top of the fifth. After the bottom of the fourth, it's the Guardians 3, the Astros 1.
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0: Guardians 3, Astros 1, as we head to the fifth inning here in Houston, and Stephen Kwan will lead things off. Bottom third of the lineup due in against Spencer Arrighetti. Kwan hot off a big defensive play in the bottom half of the fourth. Digs in from the left side. Here's Arrighetti's pitch. Fastball in there for strike one. Kwan tapped to second his first time up. Stands right on top of home plate. Here's the 0-1 from Arrighetti. Breaking ball inside. That hit him. Got him in the feet or lower leg. And Kwan trots on down to first base.
1: Another one of those breaking balls, and he just held on to it a little bit too long. Hit him right in the toes.
0: So Kwan's at first with Patrick Bailey, the batter. Guardians up 3-1. Would love to tack on a little bit and make it an easier night on that bullpen. They've been used quite a bit on this trip so far. Here's the pitch, and Bailey takes it on the outside corner, strike one. Bailey singled his first time up.
1: I think Reese was talking about that. Hoskins was talking about that after the game yesterday, that they got to get those add-on runs. This is a perfect opportunity to do that here. You get that leadoff runner on base.
0: The 0-1 outside, 1-1.
1: Start getting hits, you know, collecting bunches of hits.
0: It's been a challenge for the Guardians for a while now, even before the injuries. They were having a tough time scoring runs. The 1-1 swung on, popped up foul and out of play again, this time to the left side. Last month, they've only been averaging about 3 runs a game.
1: Right.
0: So obviously that's been a point of emphasis, trying to score more runs.

0: Good lead at first for Kwan. He draws a throw and dives back in. Three runs on four hits for the Guardians. One run, four base hits for Houston. Both teams playing errorless baseball. Here comes the 1-2 from Arrighetti. Swung on and fouled back into the net.
1: They really bunch Bailey in the middle of the infield. Their shortstop, Pena, is almost right behind the pitcher. And the third baseman, Paredes, is at straightaway shortstop. So they think he's going to hit the ball on the ground up the middle somewhere. Let's cross him up and hit it down the left field line.
0: The 1-2. Breaking ball just missed outside and low. Another good slider. 2-2 the count.
1: Start that runner. What do you think?
0: Well, Kwan, a threat to run. Here's the pitch. Not going, but there's a line drive to center. Heck gets down for a base hit for Bailey, who continues to swing the bat well. Patrick Bailey now 2-for-2. Moving up to second is Kwan. And it's two on with nobody out.
1: You know, and that's why I thought they might start the runner, because he had been swinging a hot bat, so that ball must look huge right now to him. Start that runner. Maybe he could play a little first and third.
0: And the infielders come into the mound now to have a chat with Arrighetti, and this gives the bullpen some time to warm up as a reliever is starting to throw out that Houston pen. Time for tonight's Cleveland Clinic shout out. Don't forget this message from the clinic: brain health matters as much as physical health. Keep your brain in the game with physical activity, healthy habits, and trusted care from Cleveland Clinic's Neurological Institute. Petey Halpin steps in. Nice opportunity here for Halpin to give the Guardians more breathing room. Two on, nobody out. He struck out first time up. Infield in at the corners, expecting bunt. He shows bunt, and he bunts it foul back behind home plate.
1: Boy, the corners were tight. Christian Walker, the first baseman, was crashing hard because he doesn't have to hold that runner on over first base. And Paredes is in on the grass. He is maybe 50 feet.
0: Boy, he swings away. Both those guys better look out.
1: Mm-hmm.
0: Here comes the 0-1 early bunt show, and stepping off is Arrighetti. So no pitch, but Halpin did show bunt again. And this is where for Petey Halpin, he's got to get that bunt down. Key spot for him. Here's the 0-1. And he bunts it third base side, scooped up by Paredes, throws to first in time for the out with Altuve covering. So nicely done by Halpin as both base runners move up. Now it is second and third with one down.
1: You want to try and deaden that ball and make that third baseman field it. Thought they might have had a shot of going to second base to get the runner going from first to second, but he elects to make the safe play, and now the infield comes in.
0: Can the Guardians take advantage? One out, second and third. Travis Bazzana, the batter. Already 2-for-2. The pitch to him. Breaking ball outside corner. Strike one. Bazzana hit the first pitch of the game over the wall and right for his sixth home run of the season. Then in the third inning, he singled and later scored on the home run by Kyle Manzardo. Those are the three runs for the Guardians, who lead it 3-1. Now the 0-1 pitch. Swing and a miss. Big cut at the off-speed breaking ball. 0-2 on Bazzana. Last week or so, he's been swinging a much better bat, taking his walks, hitting for some power. Here's the pitch. Swung on, chopped foul.
1: It looks like the Guardians are playing the contact play right here. I'm watching Stephen Kwan at third base. And he's getting off, and he's trying to get a good jump on any ground ball. I'm going to try and steal a run here if Bazzana can make con-

0: contact.
1: 0-2 the count on him. Arrighetti delivers. Outside and high with a changeup. 1-2 the count. Only one out. Key spot in this game. Cleveland having a hard time separating from opponents. A chance here. The 1-2. Swung on, and that's hit high in the air to right. This is deep. Way back there. Home run, Bezzana. He's done it again. Second time tonight. What a night going for Travis Bezzana. It's a three-run blast, and all of a sudden the Guardians have a 6-1 lead.
0: The home run that Bezzana hit on the first pitch of the ball game was the first home run that Spencer Arrighetti had given up to a left-handed batter this season. So he says, you know what, I think I'll double my pleasure by picking on a pitch with two strikes. It's a breaking ball, inner half, and he turned on it. Boy, what a night he is putting together. What a series he's putting together.
1: Yeah, the pitching coach, Josh Miller's out to the mound to have a chat with Arrighetti. Well, Bezzana, he had been struggling at the plate, but then all of a sudden he started walking again, and the at-bats got better, and you thought, well, maybe here comes a hot stretch, and it sure has been.
0: You know, even with two strikes, you can see the confidence in that batter's box that I don't care what you throw, I'm going to hit this ball hard and get it into the outfield, try and get some of these runs in. He blasted it out of the ballpark.
1: Kyle Manzardo steps in with the bases empty, one out. The pitch outside for a ball. Manzardo's gone deep tonight. He hit a two-run shot his last time up in the third. A three-home run game for the Guardians. Two for Travis Bezzana. Here's the pitch. And it's on the outside corner for a strike. And this is the first time in his major league career that Bezzana has had a multi-homer game. Two home runs, four runs batted in, three for three. The 1-1. Breaking ball, outside corner, strike two.
0: Well, if he keeps hitting like that, he's going to be in that leadoff spot for a while. Stephen Boat was talking about the lineup with all the injuries that they've had, that, you know, they're trying to maximize the lineup. They've got so many young guys, they're just learning, these guys.
1: Now the 1-2 pitch. Breaking ball, swung on and missed, strike three. Manzardo down on strikes. Two down in the inning. And Brian Rocchio will bat. Don't forget, the new sixth generation Toyota 4Runner is the most technologically advanced 4Runner ever. And it's backed by over 40 years of off-road experience. Toyota, let's go places. Here's the pitch to Rocchio. Swung on and fouled off at home plate. Fought off a slider. Brian Rocchio has bounced to third and flied to left in two trips. Guardians up 6-1 in the top half of the fifth inning. Arrighetti lets it fly, and it's swung on and lifted high in the air to left, not deep. Making the catch is the left fielder Matthews, and that retires the side. But not before the Guardians score three on the three-run home run from Travis Bezzana. We are headed to the bottom of the fifth inning. The Guardians 6, the Astros 1.
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6: Some great run support for Joey Cantillo as the Guardian starting pitcher takes the mound for the bottom of the fifth inning here in Houston. It's 6-1 Cleveland. Three-run home run from Travis Bazzana in the top half of the inning, lengthening the lead. As Cantillo goes to work on Jake Myers, right-handed hitting center fielder. Here's the pitch, and it's in there for strike one. The Astros nicked Cantillo for a run back in the second inning. RBI single by Yiner Diaz. That's been it. Here's the 0-1. Swing and a miss. Strike two. And don't forget, for every Guardians home run this season, Davey Trees. Swing for the Trees program is committed to planting a tree in Northeast Ohio. Three more tonight so far, and that means three more trees planted by Davey Tree. Here's the 0-2 to Myers. Off speed, inside corner, called strike three. Cantillo records his fourth strikeout opening the bottom of the fifth.
7: Second time that he's gotten Jake Myers. I love the confidence that he has with that breaking ball. He just went in there and said, I am going to throw this thing in the strike zone, and gets another strikeout with it.
6: Number nine hitter Bryce Matthews will step in. A pitch to him. Swung on and missed. Strike one. He struck out his first time up. Cantillo, you mentioned it early, Tabby, he's starting to put it on turbo, working very quickly. His next pitch on the outside corner for a strike.
7: I found that interesting what Stephen Vogt was talking about moving fast, but I understand what he's talking about. The faster his hand works, meaning as faster he gets it and goes, the more and the better the shape the ball is. He gets it in there and just pounds that strike zone.
6: The 0-2, low and in. 1-2. How much is he throwing strikes? Well, he's made 58 pitches, 40 have been strikes, and they'll take that percentage any day of the week. 1-2 the count. Here it is. Down low. Went with a curve that time. So 2-2 the count.
7: He threw that first fastball by this hitter. Go back to it. I mean, he literally threw that first pitch strike, that fastball right by him.
6: Here's the 2-2. Swung on, popped him up on the changeup. Foul territory, third base side. Schneeman puts it away, making the catch in the third base coach's box. So two down, back to the top of the lineup for Jeremy Pena, who is 0-2. He has struck out and flied to right. Guardians, six runs on six hits, three of the six home runs. One run, four base hits for Houston. Cantillo fires away, and his fastball's in there, strike one. Oh, and one the count on Pena. Here's the pitch. Swing and a miss. 0-2 on Pena. Tell you what, they didn't miss a beat when Carlos Correa decided to sign elsewhere.

0: they found themselves an outstanding shortstop in Pena.
1: I think he's just scratching the surface. I mean, I think he's got that kind of talent.
0: Here's the 0-2. Swing and a miss, strike three. Good breaking stuff from Cantillo. A three-up, three-down inning, and we are headed to the sixth. It's the Guardians 6, the Astros 1.
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0: Well, another inning for Spencer Arrighetti, who has allowed six runs through the first five. Guardians up 6-1 as we hit the sixth. Reese Hoskins to lead things off. 0-2 tonight. He's bounced to third and struck out. Arrighetti making his 12th start of the year for Houston. Here's his pitch. And it misses low and outside for ball one. How about the all-time series between these two teams? Can't get any closer. Here's the 1-0. And it's on the outside corner for a strike. Last night was the 101st game between the two clubs. Houston now has the lead in the overall series, 51-50. What are the chances? The 1-1 swung on, blasted foul down the left side, out of play.
1: Well, thinking about the great teams that they have had here in 2017, 19, 21, 22, pennant winners, you know, and they just have a one-game lead.
0: Well, for a while there, to get all those draft picks, remember, three straight years of 100 losses? The 1-2, up high, 2-2. So there have been some cycles where they haven't been good.
1: How long have they been in the American League?
0: 2013.
1: Wow.
0: Now the 2-2. Breaking ball down low. They moved in time for the 2013 season. Brewers went to the National League. The Guardians trying to tie up the overall series again tonight. Here's the 3-2. Swung on, popped up foul and out of play as Hoskins battles. And it goes even further, Tabby. In Cleveland, they're 25-25. So okay. It's been even there. In this park, they're now 23-22. Houston with the one-game lead. And they were 3-3 in the old Astrodome in interleague play back in the day. Now the 3-2 pitch. Waved

0: Bat and miss, strike three. Good breaking ball from Arrighetti. Strikes out Hoskins.
1: 1-3 this year. Cleveland versus Houston.
0: Yes.
1: 1-3.
0: Yeah, lately it certainly has favored Houston.
1: Mm-hmm.
0: No question. And that's only regular season action. There have been some playoff series between the two teams. Daniel Schneeman, the batter, 0-2. 6-1, Cleveland in front. Here's the pitch. Swung on, and that's blasted high in the air to left, but not deep enough. Under it, and making the catch is Matthews, just shy of the warning track. Anything hit to left, you think, has a chance because it's so shallow, only 315 away. Two up, two down. Khalil Watson steps in. 0-for-8 in his major league career. One of these at-bats, he's going to get that first base hit in the big leagues. Arrighetti delivers. Fastball strike on the outside corner. So 0-1 to Watson, who has struck out looking and flied to left in his two trips tonight. Here's Arrighetti's 0-1. Swing and a miss. Chased a pitch down low, and it's 0-2 on Watson. Here comes the 0-2 from Spencer Arrighetti. Did he check his swing? No, he did not on a pitch low and outside. That's strike three. And the side is retired. We head to the bottom of the sixth. Guardians 6, Astros 1.
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0: Guardians with a 6-1 lead as we head to the bottom half of the sixth inning. 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Dollar Bank. Joey Cantillo out for the sixth at just 63 pitches. This is huge. If Stephen Vogt, Guardians manager, can give that bullpen a break once again. And Cantillo, he is seeing to that as he faces Yordan Alvarez. And the first pitch is strike one. There's activity in the Houston pen, so it looks like the night is done for Spencer Arrighetti. Here's the pitch. Swung on, and there's a high fly ball deep right center. Back on it, Petey Halpin. He's under it, and he makes the catch just in front of that Astros bullpen in deep right center.
1: Maybe the deepest part of the ballpark. 370, it jets out right in front of that bullpen.

0: just got under that one a little bit, kept it in the ballpark.
1: Guardians have done a good job on Alvarez in this series. He's now just 1-for-7. Christian Walker steps in. A walk and a pop out in two trips. Here's the pitch. Swing and a miss, strike one. Boy, Cantillo, he's gotten himself into a pretty good groove, hasn't he?
0: Yes, he has. 66 total pitches.

0: has been the one walk to Walker, but five strikeouts, and his next pitch, fastball in there. And again, he poured it in there at 94 miles an hour. So good velocity, good intent. And when you see so much of the changeup in the curve, that makes that fastball look that much quicker. 0-2, the count quickly on Walker. Here it comes. Swung on, yanked foul outside of third base, and third base coach Tony Parascica.
1: You know what he is doing, Joey's doing? He is mixing his pitches really well. He's got the Astro hitters off balance all night long. He's got three pitches. He's throwing them all for strikes. So he can just pick and choose which one he wants to use.
0: The 0-2 is swung on and missed as Walker was late on the fastball that time. Strikeout number six, two down in the inning.
1: Now that's what I mean about he's got him off balance. He threw a couple of soft pitches that he fouled down the left field line and then pumped it in there up and in, and Walker had no chance.
0: When you mention that pitch mix, and Patrick Bailey behind the plate has a lot to do with that, as we have not seen Cantillo shake much at all, as there's a swing and a foul off the bat of Isak Paredes. Last start for Cantillo, he worked five innings and allowed just one run and a win against the Tigers, and he's looking to go much deeper than that here tonight. Already into the sixth, the pitch outside for a ball. 1-1 the count on Paredes. Cantillo with the 1-1 pitch. Fastball inside corner, strike two called. Paredes with a single and a line out. He scored the lone run for Houston back in the second. Here's the pitch. And that swung on and lifted high in the air to right. Easy play for Watson, who puts it away for out number three. And another three up, three down inning thrown by Joey Cantillo. Six complete in Houston. It's the Guardians six, the Astros one.
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0: When you've got rust to bust, use PB Blaster, a Cleveland original since 1957. PB Blaster, always work it like a pro. Now the Astros have gone to their bullpen. The night is done for the starter, Spencer Arrighetti, who allowed six runs. Guardians lead it 6-1, and now they'll face right-hander Nate Pearson.

0: bottom third of the lineup due in against Pearson as Stephen Kwan will lead things off. He has bounced to second and been hit by a pitch. Pearson, big righty, delivers, and the fastball is in there for a strike. And this guy's not messing around. He throws hard. That last fastball, 98. 29-year-old right-hander, the pitch is swung on and blooped on a hop to the shortstop. Pena flips it over to first in time for the out. One down.
1: Pearson's a former first-round draft pick of Toronto. He was a starter then, but he just kept getting injured. And they finally transitioned him to the bullpen, and it looks like it's working out for him. He's had a nice year.
0: Signed as a free agent with Houston in the offseason. And thus far, 8 appearances in the major leagues is 1-0 with an ERA of 2.79. Up next, Patrick Bailey, and he swings and misses for strike one. Bailey's had a good night at the plate. He's 2-for-2, continuing what has been a real nice stretch. And with it, some increased playing time. Next pitch to him, swing and a miss.
1: Pearson averages 98 miles an hour with that fastball, and he likes to show it off. He's thrown a couple of 99s by Bailey.
0: Next pitch to Bailey. Fastball misses inside. 1-2. Now the 1-2 pitch. Outside and high. 2-2 the count on Bailey. Switch hitter in from the left side. Here's Pearson's 2-2. Down low and all the way back to the screen.
1: Well, he jumped ahead 0-2 with a couple of fastballs. And when you have a triple-digit fastball like that, no tricks. He's tried a couple of breaking balls that have missed, and then he overthrew that fastball. And Bailey's got the count back in his favor at 3-2.
0: The payoff pitch. Swung on, fouled off at home plate. We will do it again on 3-2. Don't forget, Guardians and Mariners next Friday night. Opening game of a new homestand, a Sugardale Dollar Dog Night. 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Here's the pitch. Swung on, fouled off at home plate. Guardians up 6-1 in the top half of the seventh inning. This has been an impressive night. Great pitching from Joey Cantillo. And a night to remember for Travis Bazzana with 2 home runs and 4 runs batted in. 3-2-6-7-8. Here's the pitch to Bailey, and he swings and skies it to left. Down the line it goes, and it slices foul.
1: And he gets another kick at the can.
0: Yes. He's
1: guaranteed at least one more at bat.
0: What do you think? Does he load up and take a shot or two to the right field stands?
1: Well, he's had his first multi-home run game of his career, right?
0: Yeah. So he might as well get 3 while you're at it. Here's the 3-2. Swung on, line to left, a base hit for Bailey. And he has a 3-hit game.
1: Wow. Stay hot.
0: Patrick Bailey just hitting the ball where it's pitched. 3 singles for him. And he's a one-out base runner for the Guardians as the number 9 hitter, Petey Halpin, will step in. Halpin with a strikeout and a sack bunt as he was part of that 3-run rally in the 5th. 6-1, Guardians in front. Here's Pearson's pitch, and it's swung on and foul back out of play. Oh, and won the count on Halpin. Started the year at Columbus. He's been up twice now with the Guardians and always provides a tremendous defense in center field and good speed. And he's come a long way at the plate. Here's the 0-1. Fastball outside, 1-1. Came in and opened some eyes at spring training, did Petey Halpin. After a winter of hard work on his swing and approach. And it has paid off with some major league time. Here's the 1-1. Swung on, and that's drilled.

0: right center field. Base hit. Cut off in the gap by Smith. On his way to third is Bailey. He's in standing up. And a long single for Petey Halpin, who was thinking to, but wisely put the brakes on. Back-to-back singles, and the Guardians have runners on the corners.
1: Cam Smith, the right fielder, did a nice job of getting over there and cutting that ball off, where the Guardians would have had another run. Cut the ball off and got it back in quickly. You're right, Halpin was thinking two on that play, but a nice play by the right fielder.
0: So Travis Bazzana steps in with two on, one out, and a huge game going. Here's the pitch, and he swings and rips it into right field. A base hit for Bazzana, and a four-hit game. He drives in the run from third as Bailey comes down the line and scores, helping up to second. And Bazzana's big night continues. The Guardians now lead it 7-1.
1: That's five RBIs now from the leadoff batter. Remember, he had two hits in last night's ball game and a run scored. Single and a double. Now a couple of singles and a couple of homers in tonight's ball game.
0: Boy, what a night for Bazzana. A four-hit game. So first time he's ever had two home runs in a game. And now first time in the big leagues with a four-hit game. And the five runs batted in also a new career high for Bazzana. Kyle Manzardo, the batter. Here comes the pitch to him. Breaking ball down low, ball one. And what does that do when, in terms of games played, you have 45 games under your belt? A four-hit game bumps your batting average up from 256 to 274 in one game. There's a swing and a liner near the middle. On through, base hit for Manzardo. Racing to third and coming home is Halpin. He'll score standing up. And the Guardians continue to tack on the RBI single by Manzardo. It's now 8-1. Bazzana up to second, as Manzardo drives in his third run in the game, now with 26 on the season.
1: Yeah, that's how you get it going. Keep the line moving. Petey Halpin, the runner at second base, had to freeze momentarily because that line drive back through the box.
0: Now Brian Rocchio, he takes strike one on a breaking ball from Pearson, who has been greeted rudely, four singles in the inning. Here's the pitch to Rocchio, and that's high and outside for a ball. Well, these types of nights have been few and far between for the Guardians, but Pat, obviously a tough stretch here with three key players injured. There's a breaking ball down low, and the count's now 2-1, but boy, what this could do for the team's confidence while those players are out, Ramirez, DeLauder, and Martinez.
1: The young players are going to gain a lot of confidence. They're going to throw them out there.
0: Here's the pitch to Rocchio. Down low for a ball. 3-1 the count. We're in the seventh. 8 runs on 10 hits for Cleveland. For the Astros, a run on 4 as Joey Cantillo has been lights out for Cleveland. Next pitch, swing and a miss. Counts now 3-2 on Brian Rocchio. Now the payoff pitch from Pearson. Swung on, ripped foul past the first base bag. And let's pause 10 seconds. Station ID on the Cleveland Clinic Radio Network. 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Here's the pitch to Brian Rocchio, and it's swung on, line to the shortstop, Pena, who makes the catch and steps on the bag for the double play. And despite another line drive, this time it's turned into two outs on the same play, a double play, and the side is retired.

0: 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Your score, it's the Guardians 9 and the Astros 1.
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0: Swung on, there's a high fly ball launched to right field. 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
0: Guardians up 8-1 as we head to the bottom half of the seventh inning. And Joey Cantillo, the beneficiary of all these runs, and he's been terrific tonight at just 73 pitches, trying to get through seven now. Who knows, maybe more if he can get through a quick inning. He faces Jose Altuve to lead things off for the Astros. He's 2-for-2 tonight. Here's Cantillo's pitch, and it's in there for strike one. Jim Rosenhaus along with Pat Tabler. Tabby on duty with Tom Hamilton off for the remainder of the road trip. Hammy will return on Friday night when the team gets back home. Here's the 0-1. Swung on, ground ball to third. Backhand pickup, Schneeman. Long throw, got it. Nice play.
8: You know, when you're throwing strikes and you're working quickly, it just seems to keep everybody on their toes. That was a nice little play right there on a tricky hop to Daniel Schneeman. Made it look easy.
0: There's been a lot of good tonight, and defense is part of that. Defense has been razor sharp. Here's Yiner Diaz. Drove in the run for Houston back in the second inning to tie the game at the time at one. Now it's 8-1 Cleveland. The pitch. Swing and a miss. Strike one. Our on-site engineer here in the booth, David Obert. Erie's finest. Now making a go of it in Houston. And back at command center, Brian Motze. Here's the pitch. Down low for a ball. 1-1 the count. On Yiner Diaz, right-handed hitting catcher, former Cleveland farmhand. Here's Cantillo's delivery, and it's swung on and fouled off. 1-2 the count now on Diaz. Nine in a row retired by Cantillo. The lefty from Honolulu lets it fly, and it swung on and popped up foul off to the first base side. One out. Base is empty here in the bottom half of the seventh inning. The pitch. Down low for a ball. And if you're just joining us, Guardians took the early lead as early as you possibly can. First pitch of the game, Travis Bazzana hit a home run. Just the start of a huge night for him.

0: The 2-2. Called strike three. What a curveball from Cantillo. Strikeout number seven.
1: You know, like I've said, it seems like all day long he has kept them guessing. When they're looking for an off-speed pitch, he pumps the fastball in there. If they're looking for the heater, he drops that curveball in there, and he's got three pitches working. Outstanding tonight.
0: Cam Smith steps in. Two down, bases empty. Here's Cantillo's pitch. Swung on, chopped foul at home plate. Well, Cantillo's at 82 pitches. I wonder if he can get through Smith quickly if they let him come out for the ninth. And you might say, well, wait a minute. It's only 82 pitches. A couple of factors at play. Here's the 0-1 on the outside corner, strike two. They're really trying to be careful, especially with Cantillo, first full major league season. Trying to take care of these guys to make sure they're still fresh down the stretch, and there's little spots where they can do that.
1: What were you talking to Stephen Vogt before the ball game about the five starters?
0: Here's the 0-2. Swung on, pulled foul. They're the only team in baseball that's only used five starters, and that obviously means they've been effective, but you want to make sure that they'll last the entirety of the season and hopefully into the postseason is what they're thinking. Here's the 0-2. Just missed low and in.
1: So the complete game is overrated right now.
0: I don't know if overrated is the right word, but yeah. It's not important
1: it's
0: for
1: not
0: them
1: important.
0: In the long term. He's trying to balance the long term. There's a swing and a ground ball, third base. Schneeman with it. Picks it up. Throws to first in time for the out. Three up, three down again. Cantillo is sailing through seven. And as we head to the eighth, it's 8-1 Guardians.
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1: Welcome back to Dakin Field as the Guardians take the field in the batter's box for the top of the eighth inning. And if you take a look at this game, this is all about Travis Bazzana and Joey Cantillo. Those are the two names that have really shined tonight as the Guardians take an 8-1 lead into the eighth inning.
0: And A.J. Brubaugh is on the mound for the Astros on in relief as he faces Reese Hoskins. Here's the pitch, and it's swung on and chopped foul at home plate. Brubaugh, 3-2 on the year, an ERA of 3.86. This is appearance number 30. The young man from Belleville, Ohio, just outside Mansfield. Tall, slender right

0: Hander delivers, and his fastball misses outside for ball one.
1: Good fastball, a changeup, and a sweeper. Watching him warm up, he's got some movement on that sweeper.
0: Next pitch, down low for a ball. He had a chance to pitch in the series in Cleveland back in April. And he says it was a lifelong dream growing up a big Cleveland Indians fan. To be able to pitch at Progressive Field was the thrill of a lifetime for him. Here's the 2-1. Fastball up high. 3-1.
1: Do you remember how he did?
0: Did
1: he do well?
0: Absolutely did.
1: Yeah, what a thrill it is to pitch on the ballpark that you listen to.
0: Here's the 3-1. Called strike on the inside corner. Good breaking pitch. And I think half of Belleville was at that game. They waited for him after the game. A ton of fans. The 3-2 swing and a miss. Hoskins down on strikes for the first out in the inning. Let's get you our out-of-town scoreboard. It's presented by your Northeast Ohio Ford dealers, and a fair amount of action this afternoon in the big leagues, including in Detroit, where the Tigers beat the White Sox 4-1 to make it 2 in a row over the Sox. Guardians win here tonight, and there'll be a game up on Chicago in first place in the AL Central. Here's the pitch to Daniel Schneeman, and it's swung on and missed.
1: Did you read about the intensity in that game last night between Chicago and Detroit?
0: Tarek Skubal yelling at the White Sox dugout, some chatter back and forth.
1: Yeah, a little boys getting fired up.
0: The 0-1 is swung on and missed, and it's 0-2. Well, Skubal brings some of that to the table for the Tigers. That's what makes him so effective. Big part of it anyway. Here's the 0-2. Down low, 1-2. And I think that's why they missed him so much when he was gone, aside from the obvious when he's on the mound.
1: He's good, and he's intense.
0: Yep.
1: He was yelling at some of the players on the White Sox. And then he was able to back it up as they won the ball game. And they won again today.
0: Now the 1-2 to Schneeman. Called strike 3 on the outside corner. Blue ball with a couple of strikeouts. Gets it going here in the 8th. Other games this afternoon. Walk-off for the Braves over the Brewers. 4-3.
1: Ozzie Albies with his second home run of the game. Walks it off for Atlanta.
0: And that's 2 in a row for the Braves over the Brewers in a battle of National League Titans. Miami, a winner at home against the Giants. 6-3. Up to the plate, Khalil Watson, the pitch to him. Outside, ball one. Washington, a winner down in St. Pete over Tampa Bay, 4-3. San Diego over Texas, 6-4 in 10 innings. Now the pitch. Low and inside, Watson held off, and it's 2-0. Blue Jays beat the Cubs at Wrigley, 8-6. Reds over the Mets in New York, 10-2. Now the 2-0 pitch from Blue Ball. Fastball high and outside. Other games this evening, in addition to our game here, the Phillies are hammering the Mets 13-1. I believe I said the Reds over the Mets. The Reds over the Yankees 10-2.
1: Yes.
0: Here's the pitch. And Watson looks at a strike on the outside corner. 3-1. Pittsburgh over Colorado, 1-0. They're just underway, top of the first. Now the 3-1. Fastball strike, and it's 3-2. So the count is full for Khalil Watson. Here's Blue Boss pitch. Breaking ball, called strike 3 on the outside corner. And Blue Ball comes on, strikes out the side in the 8th inning. After 7.5, it's the Guardians 8, the Astros 1.
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0: Now Joey Cantillo comes back out for the eighth inning, trying to equal his career best in innings pitched. He threw eight innings against the Royals last September, and he has seven strong in the books tonight. And Cantillo takes the mound at 86 pitches here in the eighth, facing Jake Myers, the number eight hitter in the lineup. The pitch to Myers in there for strike one, and he's working with an 8-1 lead. So, boy, there are so many positives to what is going on here tonight because of the lopsided score. As there's a swing and a bouncer foul outside of third base.
1: He's retired the last 11 Astros, and they haven't really hit the ball very hard. He has really handled the bottom of the lineup also. They haven't got the ball out of the infield against them tonight.
0: Seven strikeouts for Cantillo. And he has given the key relievers a night off tonight. Here comes the 0-2. Down low for a ball. 1-2 the count. 8-1 Cleveland. The big game belongs to Travis Bezzana. Bezzana, 4-for-4, two home runs, five RBIs. The 1-2, swing and a miss. Down goes Myers for strikeout number eight for Joey Cantillo. That brings up Bryce Matthews. And Bezzana could bat in the ninth inning. They just need one base runner to get on in front of him. And he would come to the plate again. He already is in some rarefied air in terms of historical perspective for what he has done here tonight. The pitch to Matthews is up high for ball one. And our good buddy Austin Contreras with Guardians PR sending along these nuggets. First, the 1-0 to Matthews. Here it is. Down low. Travis Bezzana is the first leadoff hitter in franchise history to have four hits, two home runs, and five RBIs in a single game. Here's the 2-0 pitch. Strike called on the outside corner, 2-1. He's just the fourth rookie to put together that type of game since 1901. The other three, two of them fairly recent. Oscar Gonzalez back in September of 2022. Ben Broussard back in 2003. And then you go back much earlier than that to the great Hal Trotsky back in 1934. Next pitch, low and in for a ball. Trotsky, he had six RBIs that day. Four hits, a couple of homers, six runs batted in as a rookie. 3-1 the count.

0: Here's the pitch. Swung on, and that's drilled to center, but right there. Petey Halpin makes the catch. Two down.
1: I like that first number that you threw out there, that first stat. First leadoff hitter in franchise history. Yeah. That's a lot of leadoff hitters.
0: Yeah. And Cleveland was never an expansion team. They go back as a charter member of the American League to 1901.
1: Four hits, two homers, and five ribbies, and he might be able to add to that.
0: Yep. Top of the lineup, pinch hitter. Raynel Delgado pinch hits for Jeremy Pena and swings and misses for strike one. So Bezzana's done all that. And meanwhile, on the mound, Cantillo's been terrific for a second straight start. Here's the 0-1. Swing and a miss. 0-2. And Pat, you've been in this game a long time. Consistency is that next step for a starting pitcher. You see the flashes, and then when they become consistent, then you know you really have something special on your hands, and Cantillo's starting to get there. Here's the 0-2. Swing and a miss, strike three. If that's the last pitch he throws tonight, it was a beauty. It strikes out Delgado. Another three up, three down inning. We head to the ninth. 8-1, Cleveland over the Astros.
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0: We head to the ninth inning with the Guardians in front by a score of 8-1. And the Astros have made quite a few changes defensively. Joey Loperfido is into the game in left field. Raynel Delgado stays in the game at shortstop. The left fielder, Bryce Matthews, moves in to play third base. And the third baseman, Isak Paredes, moves across the diamond to take over at first for Christian Walker, who has been lifted for the rest of the night. And there's a new pitcher as well. It's Brian Abreu on to get some work in. One of the key relievers for this ball club facing Stephen Kwan. Here's the pitch. And it's on the inside corner for a strike. 8-1, so not a lot of drama left, but a chance potentially for Travis Bezzana to take another at-bat on an historic night for him. Here's the 0-1. In there for a strike.
1: And if you're Travis Bezzana, you are begging someone to get on base because the ball must look like a beach ball coming in there. And you want those at-bats.
0: Pitch to Kwan, outside for a ball, 1-2. Kwan tonight's 0-2. He's been hit by a pitch and scored a run. Patrick Bailey is next, then Petey Halpin.

0: The pitch to Kwan, swung on, line to center, but right there, the center fielder Myers, who makes the catch of a hard hit ball off the bat of Stephen Kwan. One down. Here's Bailey. On some other nights, he wouldn't be overshadowed, but tonight he is. He's 3 for 3, 3 singles. Well, then Bizzano went and did what he's done, so.
1: Yeah, he's knocked him in. He's scored a couple of runs tonight.
0: But, really good night for Bailey at the plate, and he takes a pitch outside. And for Patrick Bailey, they felt that there was more in there offensively than he showed with the Giants. And since coming over after the trade, that's borne true. Here's the 1-0. That's outside. 2-0.
1: I bet if you ask him, are you more proud of the work that you have done behind the plate with tonight's pitcher or the 3 hits? I bet you'd say the defense.
0: Agreed. Here's the 2-0 pitch from Abreu. Strike called on the inside corner. Well, he and Austin Hedges, they take such unbelievable pride in helping a pitcher get through a good outing. Everything they do defensively. The 2-1, breaking ball down low. He tried to check it, couldn't do it, and it's 2-2. Guardians up 8-1. We're in the ninth. Now the 2-2 from Abreu. Swung on, and there's a high fly ball to center. Fairly deep, but there's a ton of room out there. And making the catch is Myers, well shy of the warning track for the second out in the inning. Now Petey Halpin, he's had a good night. 1 for 2 at the plate with a sack bunt. Scored a run. And has played the usual stellar defense in center. Here's Abreu's pitch. Breaking ball in there for a strike. 2:10 Cleveland time start tomorrow. And in the series finale, it's Slade Ciccone for the Guardians. Kaiwei Tang for Houston. Next pitch is swung on and popped up behind second base. The shortstop Delgado out, makes the catch. Side retired. No fifth at bat for Travis Bizzano. The only drama that was left in this one as the Guardians head to the bottom of the ninth, leading 8-1 here in Houston.
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0: Well, the night is

0: run as expected for Joey Cantillo, and what a night it was for him as we head to the bottom of the ninth. Eight strong innings for Cantillo, allowed just one run on four hits, took him 98 pitches to do it, and he is in line for his sixth win as Matt Festa comes on to finish it off for the Guardians. Festa, in his 33rd game, he's 1-1 with an ERA of 4.35. He'll face Yordan Alvarez, leading things off. Nope, pinch hitter. It is Taylor Trammell, not Alvarez, and Trammell swings and misses for strike one. Now Cantillo from the get-go tonight was working quickly, had tremendous command. That might have been as sharp as he's been command-wise this season as Festa leaves a pitch down low for a ball.
1: Yeah, he tied a season high in strikeouts with 9. He did that against Kansas City earlier this year. And he shut down Yordan Alvarez. And with this pinch hit, his game's streak of reaching base ends at 25.
0: How about that?
1: How about that? I'm a little shocked that they're pinch hitting for Alvarez.
0: Trammell fouls one off. It's 1-2. How about this number? That 98 pitches for Cantillo, 71 strikes. That's an amazing percentage that you don't normally see.
1: Love it. Love it. All night long, he was pounding that strike zone.
0: 1-2 the count. The pitch to Trammell, high and outside. Two and two on Taylor Trammell. It's like another pinch hitter waiting on deck. Here it is. Breaking ball on the inside corner, called strike three, and no challenge at this point. A lopsided game. One down.
1: You know, and I love what Stephen Vogt is doing here. Last night, Matt Festa came in and got hit around pretty hard. Two-thirds of an inning, three hits, a run, and they got him back in there tonight.
0: Joey Loperfido, who was in the game defensively, takes his first at-bat and loops one into center field for a base hit. Not an easy night for Festa, whose command was not where we've seen it normally, and he allowed the big home run to Altuve. But, yeah, nice to get back out there. And
1: you want to wipe that clean and go out there and have a good outing here and feel good about yourself heading into tomorrow.
0: Isak Paredes, the batter. Here's the pitch. Fastball in there. Strike one. Guardians up 8-1. We're in the bottom half of the ninth inning. Next pitch from Festa, up high for a ball. And how rare has this type of offensive output been? You have to go back to June the 2nd, the first day of the last road trip in New York, to find an output similar, as there's a swing and a pop-up on the infield. Bazana calling for it. The second baseman makes the catch. Two down, but the Guardians beat the Yankees that night 9-4, and they really struggled to approach a number like that since, but they did tonight with 8 runs.
1: Thanks to Travis Bazana offensively, driving in 5 runs. Patrick Bailey with 3 base hits. Don't forget about Kyle Manzardo also. He drove in 3 runs with a couple of hits and a homer.
0: Jose Altuve, the batter, takes strike one. Moving up on the play on indifference is Loperfido. So he's at second with 2 away. Houston down to its final out. Guardians trying to put this one away. Comfortably in front, 8-1 here in the bottom of the ninth. Here's Festa's pitch. Up and in for a ball, 1-1. Festa with the pitch. Swung on and foul back. And now one more strike. And this one is in the books for the Guardians. Altuve 2-for-3 tonight. Singles back in the second and fourth innings.

0: overall numbers down a little bit this year, but he is still, as we've seen, a dangerous hitter. The 1-2 swung on, foul back, and out of play just below our location here on the second level of Daikin Park. Good crowd tonight, 32,678 on hand. And this ballpark that seats 41,000. Here comes Festa's 1-2 pitch. Called strike three. Altuve's not buying it. He doesn't want it to end yet. He's asked for a challenge. And here it comes. This could end it. The ABS says a ball outside. So we continue.
1: Altuve was pretty adamant about that. He knew that that ball's off the plate.
0: So the count's 2-2 on Jose Altuve. Festa delivers. Called strike three. No challenge this time. And the Guardians win it by a final score of 8-1 here in Houston. Back with more after this.
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0: A lot happening in the world of sports. Whether Giannis will leave Milwaukee, Team USA winning back-to-back games in the World Cup, their first two specifically, for the first time since 1930, and things heating up on the diamond, including what's going on in Atlanta between the Braves and the Brewers this weekend, two division leaders with Atlanta taking the first two games in that series. This is primetime on ESPN Radio, the ESPN app, SiriusXM Channel 80, presented by Progressive Insurance. 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
4: 1-2. Swing and a fly ball. Well hit. Out to right field. If it's fair, it is gone. It is gone. Goodbye. Home run. That's a winner for Atlanta. A walk-off for Ozzie Albies. 4-3 is going to be the final. When Albies comes through all the way around, he'll be mobbed at home plate. Wow, wow, wow.
0: ESPN Radio with the call. A 4-3 victory for the Braves in walk-off fashion. Atlanta is 48-27. They are 8 games up on the Phillies, who are hammering the Mets as we speak. The Brewers, after dropping the first two of the series, now falling to 40-45-29. But both teams leading their respective divisions. And there's a Braves team that is plus 102 in run differential, Harry. You certainly have to be pleased with how things are falling into play. And I know the Dodgers are still a huge obstacle, but outside of L.A., I think it's really up for grabs in terms of who can maybe give them the toughest challenge come playoff time.
5: Yes, things are going very well, which makes me very nervous as a Braves fan, because that's not typically leading to the best end result, which is a World Series. But hey, if Spencer Strider gets healthy, Ronald Acuna gets healthy, I'm going to be a happy guy. I do want to toot my own horn here just a little bit, because as we were getting ready to go on the air, you know, we're kind of deciding, hey, are we going on at 6:30 or 7 o'clock? I think I'm allowed to pull the curtain back on this.

0: away any of the naysayers who thought that the game was already wrapped up, it was done, and who would have known that the Braves would be celebrating at home in walk-off fashion, and there you go.
1: That's right.
0: So, I don't know, would you want to throw out a prediction for the series finale on Sunday? Do I dare put you on the spot in that department? Or are they going to take out the brooms and sweep the Brewers?
1: I think they've only lost two or three series all year, and there's a bunch of good sweeps in there. Why not add one more to the cupboard, you know?
0: There you go. Okay, well, speaking of predictions, that will now bring us back to the NBA. We thought maybe the NBA gods would cooperate, and before we'd wrap up the show, that we'd have some closure to Giannis' trade after we read you the Tim Reynolds, Associated Press NBA writer based in Miami, who had sort of maybe had alluded to the fact that he may be ending up in South Beach. But before we get to that, Bobby Marks, ESPN NBA insider, was on SportsCenter this morning, and he was asked what team has the best chance to trade for Giannis.
2: I'm still in the belief it's Miami, because when you look at Giannis, it's the superstar checklist of three things that Miami has here. It's the win-now player when you look at a player like Tyler Herro. Remember, you

0: two players on rookie deals, and then it's the draft picks. Remember, Milwaukee's got the 10th pick in the draft. Miami's got the 13th pick in the draft. They can send two future picks in 30 and 32. They've got some swap rights here. So I do think Miami's got right now has the best package out there. But we've got to get some clarity here. The draft's right around the corner on Tuesday night.
1: Harry, I'm with Bobby. I think it's going to take, though, a third team to get the deal done, just because I think Milwaukee would want to receive maybe something else from another suitor, like the Pistons, who also I think could benefit greatly if they were able to take Hero in this deal. But Pat Riley, Eric Spoelstra, Miami, they have been pursuing Giannis, we're talking about, for a lengthy period of time. They wanted him at the trade deadline. They've still been staying aggressive. I don't all of a sudden see them disappearing, and I don't think Miami would be hesitant in throwing more on the platter compared to a team like the Celtics, which I think they're having their own internal battle as to whether or not they want to break up Brown and Tatum, and I would side with keeping the two of them together.
2: 1,000%. I mean, we... Again, did the Brown-Tatum, do we break them up thing before the Celtics won a championship? They won a championship. It basically nullified the idea of that. If we were having this conversation before the Celtics won a championship, then I would probably say, you know what? Yeah, he's going to go to Boston. I've really thought Bobby's thoughts on the checklist for Miami make a ton of sense. And it's also one of the reasons why I feel like this has to be the trade. And I think the one thing, again, that Milwaukee is probably thinking is, all right, well, if we don't love what we're going to get, we just won't move on from him. And I don't necessarily think that that is out of the cards. But to your point, I don't think it's necessarily out of the question for a third team to get involved to make this happen. I think both teams would rather see it happen than not. And to me, I think that will end up being enough to get this done eventually. Unfortunately, it's probably not going to be in the next 7 minutes, but that's okay.
1: We'll survive under the circumstances. Accordingly, they're not prioritizing prime time compared to other things that they're weighing, the Bucks and the Heat. I also wonder, Harry, how much Milwaukee, and I'm not a proponent of this, but given Giannis did help them win a championship, he's been with the franchise for several seasons. At the end of the day, do you say if you're the Bucks, all right, we don't love Miami's offer compared to the others, but do we do right for the player given what he provided the franchise? And is that the right mindset to even have?
2: If this were our first rodeo in Giannis trade talks, I think that they would do that. I think given the back and forth that we've had and the fact that Jimmy Haslam came out and put a deadline on it, and I don't think he necessarily did that because he was doing that for himself. I think he did that because he's tired of this, right? You don't usually hear an owner come out and just say that. It sounds like they are tired of Giannis. They are tired of this back and forth. They want to know where the franchise stands and where it's going. And so because of that, I think that they're probably going to be less inclined

0: take care of Giannis in this situation, as opposed to had this been the first, like I said, go around on trade talks.
1: And Harry mentioned Jimmy Haslam. No, we are not making this up. He owns the Browns, and he's got a 25% stake in the Bucks. How crazy would it be, and we're really going to have to go deep into the archives, that an owner of two different franchises would ship two superstars out of town in the same offseason. I'm referring to Myles Garrett going to the Rams from Cleveland, and now Giannis going elsewhere. I mean, that has to be a first.
0: Hey, forget them players, right? Not picks, but players. That's not an offseason that I would sign up for as an owner, but to each their own, right?
1: What a PG-13 ending to this program by Harry Lyles Jr. I like to forget the players as opposed to another term that perhaps some of us were thinking.
0: Disney company.
1: That is going to wrap up shop for Harry Lyles Jr. I'm Lance Middle. Game night coming up next on ESPN Radio and the ESPN app.
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1: The call from WTAM 1100. The Guardians beat the Astros 8-1. They're in first in the AL Central. The Braves get a walk-off of the night. They top the Brewers 4-3. Reds blow up the Yankees 10-2. Manny Machado with a three-run homer in the 10th. Padres over the Rangers 6-4. At the World Cup earlier, the Netherlands beat Sweden 5-1. Germany topped Ivory Coast by a count of 2-1. And just ending now, Ecuador and Caraco in a scoreless draw. NBA news, according to ESPN's Shams Charania, free agent guard Colin Gillespie is returning to Phoenix with a four-year, $48 million deal. College Baseball World Series today. Oklahoma beats North Carolina 9-3. They can win the title tomorrow afternoon. WNBA Dream over the Fever 113-96, despite 26 points of the day from Caitlin Clark.
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4: This one is another one to right field, and Harris have a night with a dinger dagger. Two homers, five runs batted in. Desaun Harris in a big, big step towards the College World Series Finals.
1: It is game night here on ESPN Radio, the ESPN app, Sirius XM, Channel 80, Mark Zeno, Donald Ware. I remember my own name at some point this evening. We are presented by Progressive Insurance. A lot to get to here, and we'll start right off the top here, Donald, with the College World Series and Oklahoma pulling off an upset win here today over number 5 North Carolina, 9-3 in a 14-hit barrage. And joining us now, Desaun Harris, Oklahoma outfielder, went 3-for-4 today in the victory. Desaun, welcome. You guys continue to almost seemingly defy all odds. You knocked off number 7 Alabama, number 3 Georgia, and now here you are taking the first game of the College World Series. It's got to be a pretty good feeling for you guys so far.
6: Yeah, it's really good. We're just trying to have fun out there, play our game, and pass the baton to the next guy. Just having fun. It really is the main thing.
7: For you, Desaun, 3-for-4 in the game. You scored the game-winning run in the fourth inning. Just you seem to be locked in. I mean, 3-for-4 with the game-winning run.
6: Yeah, a little bit. I mean, playing the game the best I know how. And, I mean, playing with a smile on my face is the best thing I could do. So, putting myself in the best position for our team to win is big.
1: He is Desaun Harris, Oklahoma Sooners outfielder, as the Sooners take game one of the College World Series against North Carolina. Top of the lineup really came through tonight, including the chance with two bombs. I mean, you know, this order sets up so well for you guys from top to bottom. How do you guys continue to keep finding ways to put the bat on the ball?
6: Do what we keep doing, stick to our routines before we go to the field. And, I mean, I said it before, having fun, play with a smile on my face, and let the game take care of itself.
7: Starting pitcher Cord Rager, he gave up the three runs to Carolina in the first, but then really settled down, got five strikeouts in the game. Just talk about how he was able to settle down after the first inning.
6: Yeah, that's big time, being a freshman in that type of environment. I mean, we're all new to it, so him stepping up and settling down as fast as he did was big for us to put some more runs on the board.
1: He is Desaun Harris, again, Sooners outfielder, joining us here on Game Night on ESPN Radio, the ESPN app. You know, I mean, outside of all the offense that you guys have put together, and it certainly is noteworthy, the pitching has been stellar, and as is the defense. You shut out Alabama. You give up a total of 7 runs in 2 games against Georgia, now 3 here against North Carolina.

0: Carolina. How much has this pitching staff been a difference for you guys?
1: It's a big part. I mean, we wouldn't be able to score those runs and be in those positions without them, keeping the game close. I mean, the later you keep the game close, the more we want to score runs for them, and it goes hand in hand.
2: Of course, you guys, again, get together with UNC on tomorrow, an opportunity for you all to win the College World Series. What is the mindset of this team going into tomorrow's game?
1: We're just going to do the same thing we did the past 3 weeks. Do the same routine, same thing, going up to the field. I mean, just playing with a chip on our shoulder, trying to prove something to the world and making the names for ourselves.
0: Hey, you talk about that chip on your shoulder. I mean, again, you continue to knock off ranked opponent after ranked opponent. Has that been a mantra for you guys, that nobody really believed this Oklahoma team could be here?
1: Yes and no. I mean, we certainly knew, but the outside kind of turned us down a little bit. And when we got put in Georgia Tech Regional, it was our chance to prove something to the world and so on.
2: What is it going to take to wrap this thing up tomorrow for you guys?
1: Confidence, and I would say, I mean, doing what we have done. I mean, the bat stay hot and the pitching pitch. So it's just simple as that.
0: Deshaun Harris, Oklahoma outfielders, they defeat North Carolina in game one of the College World Series, can clinch it with a win in game two. Congratulations on the win tonight. Best of luck going forward. We appreciate the time.
1: Thank you.
0: All right, big win. Listen, big yep. win after win for here, Oklahoma. I mean, it's been an incredible path for them to continue to knock off. I mean, look at the teams that they took care of, Alabama, Georgia, and hopefully could take care of North Carolina to win this whole thing. Game two of the series will be June 21st, coming up at 2:30 on ABC. All right, tune in for baseball action tomorrow as the Phillies host the Mets. 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
3: The Miami Heat have been trying to get Giannis for months.
4: If anybody can make that kind of trade where Giannis is going to fit your basketball team, to me, that team makes the most sense.
5: If I'm the Boston Celtics, bringing Giannis in, I think that would be the perfect fit.
0: Well, the NBA offseason has officially begun, Donal. I think when it comes down to it here, this will be the move that's going to set the bar for the entire offseason. And I wonder how this is all going to go down, but it looks like it's getting closer to happening. And I don't know how many teams are going to wait on this here, D. I'm not sure, you know, if everybody's going to sit back and wait to see if this happens. It's probably in the best interest of the Bucks to do it before the draft and try to gain as much draft capital as possible. But who is the best fit for, in your eyes, for Giannis at this time, and who's most likely to pull this thing off?
2: Yeah, I mean, if you read the reports, it looks like it could be the Heat. Now, of course, I mean, if you read some of the reports, okay, what are the Heat giving up? Tyler Hero, Jamie Jaquez, Khalil Ware, 13th overall pick, which is solid. And I think if the Heat is able to pull this off, I mean, it makes them contenders to me. You still have Norman Powell. You still have Adebayo. You still have Davion Mitchell at your point. So, I mean, if they're able to pull this off. And then, look, I mean, it wasn't – I mean, Jimmy Haslam, he says we want to get Giannis situated. Doesn't necessarily mean they want to trade him. It makes all the sense in the world. But look, Zeno, it may not happen. I mean, it just may not happen. Prior to the draft, I should say.
0: Yeah, I mean, it's a difficult deal to do, right? I mean, just from Milwaukee's standpoint alone, they've got to find a willing partner. They've got to find somebody who can make the salaries match. And they've got to get the right compensation for this whole thing. And I don't really know who has the best capability to do that. Bobby Marks, ESPN NBA Insider, said on SportsCenter about which team has the best chance to trade for Giannis.
6: I'm still in the belief it's Miami, because when you look at Giannis, it's the superstar

0: They can send two future picks in 30 and 32. They've got some swap rights here. So I do think Miami's got right now has the best package out there. But we've got to get some clarity here. The draft's right around the corner on Tuesday night.
1: So okay, Miami may be the leader, but that doesn't mean somebody else doesn't come out of the blue to do it. I mean, it was so interesting prior to, you know, a week plus ago, or at least this playoff run, a lot of people thought the Knicks would be one of the teams in the mix for Giannis. I don't think the Knicks want to break up what they have at this point in time. Now, nope. I've said repeatedly, I don't think running it back is a great idea because it doesn't work anymore. But you certainly don't want to break everything up. Like, you make tweaks if you're the Knicks. You don't destroy what you just built and won a championship on for Giannis, even though it is Giannis Antetokounmpo.
2: No, absolutely not. If you're the Knicks, you don't want Giannis with all the momentum that the Knicks have. Now, as you know, there was some talk about the possibility of the Celtics and Jaylen Brown. You know, if I'm the Celtics, he had a bit of a dust up. It seems to have died down. That's a team. I didn't think that was going to be a team that was going to win the championship anyway. I likened it, Zeno, a lot, and it's not the same thing, but I likened it to when Jordan came back for the Bulls. The Bulls did not win that year. So I didn't think that the Celtics would win it. Celtics are still very good, so I'm not even sure if that makes sense for the Celtics, in fact, to make that deal.
1: Well, look, you have to weigh out the short term and the long term if you're going to take on Giannis, right? Like, think about a team like the Warriors. Theoretically, it fits. Steph's at the end. Draymond's at the end. There's not much else. The cupboard's pretty bare there otherwise. Like, yeah, it makes sense, and it certainly puts the Warriors back in a different conversation than where they are now. Gets them out of the play-in. But the reality is that I don't know if that makes sense in the short term. That's more of a short-term deal, but it certainly I don't know if it makes sense in the long term for Giannis. And how much is Milwaukee going to be favorable to what Giannis wants versus what's best for them? I mean, there's a lot of different factors here.
2: No, it's no question about that. I mean, like Bobby Marks mentioned in terms of the potential for Miami. I mean, that, you know, it's a good deal, I think, for Miami for all the reasons that I mentioned and the players that still return, including Wiggins. But, and even for Milwaukee, I mean, and I don't know, that to me, even with that potential Miami deal, that's still not, I think, a steep price for the Heat to even pay or to make that kind of move. So, I mean, it may in fact not happen before the NBA draft, but, you know, ultimately we'll see.
1: Yeah, I again, the next 24, 48 hours will be very interesting. This is one of these things where it feels like the quicker it happens, the more likely it is to happen. The longer this thing drags out, you know, and you're not seeing teams unequivocally, you know, two teams come unequivocally to the table with, I agree, this is what we want, this is what we're looking for, and now we just got to make, you know, X, Y, and Z work, dot the I's, cross the T's. But if you quickly can't come to some level of, this is the compensation, and this is how we make the money work, then this thing could drag on longer than people expect. And look, deadlines spur action here, D, right? I mean, like, with the draft coming up, I don't know that there's a world where if it doesn't happen before the draft, it happens after. I don't know if that makes a ton of sense for Milwaukee.
2: Yeah, I mean, it's a tough thing. And the thing about it, Giannis hasn't said he wants out.
1: That's the other part.
2: Not, yeah, but at least. And then you've got the deal where he can, you know, get the extension, 4 years, $275 million. But that has to happen after October 1st. So it's a lot going on right there. And we've been talking about this, for a couple of years now? I mean, it doesn't feel like this deal is going to happen. But if it doesn't happen, Milwaukee, if you look at that roster outside of Giannis, it is undoubtedly not a roster that can contend for a championship, let alone even make the playoffs.
1: That's the other part of it. I mean, Milwaukee trades Giannis. They're not even a play-in team next year, right? Like, this signals a full-on rebuild for the Bucks, and, you know, they're set up for a long haul going forward. So we'll continue to monitor the situation and see if a deal gets done here either tonight, tomorrow, or in the coming days. But up next, it's called soccer. I think they call it football. That's next. Game Night on ESPN Radio and the ESPN app.
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14: 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So, USA gets a win on Friday, 2-0 over Australia, and they are now moving on due to Turkey's loss, Turkey A, whichever one you want to say. It's Turkey. What are we getting all fancy for? Why does soccer have to do that? Why do they have to just have come up with names for things that aren't real names? It's a shutout, not a clean sheet. Just call it a shutout. Anyway, nonetheless, I'll get off my soapbox here. Manifest of the U.S. is moving on.

0: Here's Mauricio Pochettino, the U.S. men's national team manager, and you heard it a little bit there, talking about his feeling after the win.
1: But today, even if I am not American, after the game, I was emotional because I think what the offer was amazing. The fans were amazing. The warm reception, in the way that they support us, and in the way they celebrate the victory, they make it feel very emotional, and the players were they are very emotional too.
0: So the United States continue to move on here. And look, this final game that they're going to play against Turkey, means nothing. They've already advanced with their first two wins and the way the rest of the group has played out. They're going to move on. So they are in a position here that's very, very fortunate. And I want to kind of ask your approach here in a minute to that final game. But let's hear some more from the players. Alex Freeman, men's national team defender, on the goal that he scored before half.
2: Yeah, I think before, obviously, I hit the head pretty hard. But I was able to get up and be able to continue playing. And we had a corner, then went back to Serginho, and Serginho took a shot. And I think for me, it was to be able to kind of get the rebound in any way I can. And I was able to, you know, put it in the back of the net. I thought it was offside. And then before I took a really long time, I was very anxious to see, you know, whether it was a goal or not. And then when it was a goal, I think I looked back and I saw my teammates running at me. I was like, oh, Lord, and I had to run. And then I ended up running and celebrating with them. And I think it just made me very emotional in the moment.
0: Well, again, another dominant performance here. And I think overall, feelings are high, feelings are good, and they should be. But I would tell you this, Donald, that they should still play their tails off in this final match. This is not a team that has earned any sort of clout or any sort of ability to go, hey, we're good. We're just going to focus on the next round. Like, they are not to this point in the world stage, they have not been and are not right now. People look at a team to fear, a team to beat, or anything else. It's great. I know they took care of things in group play, but I still would treat this match with every sense of urgency if I'm the United States.
3: I agree. I would not, however, play Christian Pulisic. I wouldn't play him. Okay, because we dealt with, you know, when you're dealing with those calves, you got to be very careful about those to the point they've already wrapped it up. So I wouldn't play him in this game against Turkey. Okay, I thought, you look, the U.S. was fantastic, and we understand that in World Cup play for the United States, it just hasn't gone well. Right. Like, you can look at what was it, 2010, maybe a quarterfinal finished third in 1930. Like, that's it. Haven't scored a lot of goals. And this is a team. It was a dominating performance against Paraguay last week. I thought a dominating performance, especially when you look at the first half, because this is especially offensively, the U.S. had the ball in Australia's zone for like 75% of the first half and then defended when it got flipped. Because it seemed like Australia had the ball in the U.S. zone for 75% of the second half. Did very well. The only thing I wouldn't do, I would keep him out of the game. You got to be very careful about those calves.
0: Yeah, I mean, listen, I think, you know, managing the health of your players is one thing, and I don't think that's an issue, particularly, again, since, they are going to move on, so you certainly can manage that. But it's been two dominant performances. Now, again, do Paraguay and Australia represent, you know, really formidable opponents as far as what it's going to take to win this thing? I'm not the soccer expert, but I can look at the odds and tell you those two teams were probably not in the top five, you know, as far as favorites to win this thing. So if we're using that as somewhat of a measure here of where they are, I think that there is a lot more for this team to accomplish. Jeff Cameron, former men's national player on SportsCenter, talked about what he made of the team's performance for the United States.
4: I thought it was excellent. Everybody worked hard for one another. You know, having Christian sitting out this match allowed Pepe to come on, and really to see Balogun, Pepe, Dest, all these guys, they work for one another, and you can see it. They believe in one another, and I really do think they believe they can win this World Cup, and I think it's inspired all of us. For me, they had to weather the storm in the second half. There was a couple opportunities. Australia were putting some pressure on us. We didn't have the cleanest second half, but we stayed resilient. We worked hard. And you know what? You can see the passion. It was excellent.
0: Now, again, who the United States is going to play is still to be determined. And, again,

0: As you mentioned, Pulisic didn't play in the last game. Probably not a reason to play him here with any sense. I mean, unless he feels like he's good enough to go and wants to get his legs underneath him for a little bit, just to test it out and see where it goes, I think that's something that could be worthwhile. But, again, they don't have another game until next Wednesday on July 1st. So they have some considerable amount of time off here to rest this thing up and see where they got to go.
1: Yep, and as you mentioned, Turkey a not a top 20 team. Paraguay was, because the U.S. was, what, 17 coming in. And so you it's just a situation, you're right, they haven't played the best teams, but you want to continue to get that momentum. And, you know, certainly you're going to go out all out to try to keep that going and then see what happens from there.
0: Again, they have a long time off. They don't play till July 1st, which is still, you know, 10 days away. So they have a chance to they play again, but they don't have their next match that matters until the 1st. So we'll continue to keep our eye on the United States. Up next, can they run it back again? We'll find out. It's game night on ESPN Radio, the ESPN app, and SiriusXM Channel 80.
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7: That call from Sports Radio 94 WIP is the Phillies blow out the Mets 15-3. Games in progress. In the fifth, the Rockies lead the Pirates 2-1. Angels over the A's 1-0. Mariners 1-0 over the Red Sox. The Dodgers going for another win. They trail the Orioles 1-0 in the second. And the Twins are on top of the Diamondbacks 2-0 as they play in the first inning in Arizona. At the World Cup, Ecuador and Carrasco played to a scoreless draw. The Netherlands beat Sweden 5-1. Germany over Ivory Coast by a count of 2-1. NBA news, according to ESPN, Shams Charania, free agent guard Colin Gillespie is returning to the Phoenix Suns. He comes back at a four-year deal worth $48 million. The College Baseball World Series, Oklahoma beats North Carolina 9-3 in game one of a best of three. They go for the championship tomorrow afternoon on ABC. WNBA tonight, the Wings edge the Sky 93-92.
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0: The ESPN app, Sirius XM, Channel 80, Mark Zeno, Donald Ware, presented by Progressive Insurance. We're going to get to the Knicks in a second. I got to ask you a question, though, here real quick. Totally unrelated to the Knicks.
1: Okay.
0: Because we just heard in the update about Bryce Harper hitting for the cycle. And I had a thought in my head. What if you were a professional baseball player, what's cooler to you? Hitting for the cycle or throwing a no-hitter? Now, before you answer, let's just put some context to this. 351 times a player is hit for the cycle by 322 players. So you see where the numbers are. 327 officially recognized no-hitters in Major League Baseball. So they're about the same. Would you rather have a no-hitter or a hit for the cycle?
1: No-hitter, particularly, Zeno, in this day and age, much harder to do. All right? You know, hitting for the, I mean, that's cool. Like, and that's hard. Both of them are hard to do because you, especially when you're hitting for that cycle, you need that triple. That's the hardest thing to get in the cycle. But I would say that no hitter, it's harder to do these days. Guys aren't going complete games anymore. Like sometimes you may have a team.
0: The strikeout rate is a lot higher now in baseball than it's ever been before.
1: Yeah, but guys are not
0: going
1: complete
0: games. See, I would go the cycle.
1: Games.
0: That's just okay. Me. I'm a meathead.
1: Why so?
0: Because I'm a meathead, and I think hitting is cool, and chicks take the long ball, and all those things. So I would go for the cycle. That's me. So congratulations to Bryce Harper hitting for the cycle. All right, this was SportsCenter, a new interview podcast from Rich Eisen featuring SportsCenter legends. 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This was SportsCenter presented by Gusto. All right, back to the Knicks here, because that's a lot more fun to talk about, at least for me, and the amazing run that they've been on here. And a lot of talk about repeating automatically comes up whenever we crown a champion. It's like, oh, how quickly can they repeat? Well, I always sort of scoff at that logic and that, you know, idea, especially, you know, the championship's not even a week old. But the Knicks are not the favorite to repeat. In fact, they're the fourth favorite. There are three teams with better odds than them. I said a moment ago when we were talking about running it back, I think it's a terrible idea. I think the Knicks still need to make improvements. I think they need to try to tweak the roster, find different ways to make themselves better. But they do have a bunch of players who are hitting free agency. Jose Alvarado is a player option, things of that nature. So what will this whole team look like coming back here? Stephen A. Smith on First Take, the Knicks' upcoming contract negotiations.

0: star player set the tone by, you know, passing on waiting a year and signing for an additional $113 million and instead signed a year earlier at $113 million less, specifically so they can add pieces that he wanted to the squad in order to make this happen. And he delivered. Nobody else is in a position to demand the max. That's the reality of the situation. Certainly you want to get paid, but the objective is to continue to try and win championships, particularly if you're in New York City. And the fallout from it or the benefit from it is the endorsement deals and all of this other stuff, because these brothers going to make money off the court like they never believed. To be a champion representing New York, the endorsement deals that are coming their way, trust you me, there is going to be like unlike anything that they have seen in their career. Make no mistake about it. And they're going to benefit exponentially from that, because that's the reality and it's inescapable.
1: Yeah, I mean, do you have a bunch of players on the Knicks who, by all accounts, every one of them has a right to turn around and look at ownership and go, yeah, I'd like a little pay raise here. I was a big part of this championship run. I could use a little bump in salary, right? And I think that is absolutely a you know, thing that happened. Like, it's normal, you know, it's just what happens here. So how do they keep everybody together? Do players want to wait to take them more money? Do they want to wait to see what their situation can look like a year down the road? I mean, it's very difficult to figure out at this point in time. I mean, if you fast forward one more year, you know, Carl Anthony Towns is an unrestricted free agent. Josh Hart is an unrestricted free agent. So those are two of your starters who could be gone. And, you know, the idea of wanting to lock them up and keep them around certainly is appetizing. But at this point in time, it's like, okay, what do you want to do? You know, how do you want to approach this? How do you want to try and see what happens? And I think that, you know, they have a lot of things to figure out here and what they want to do in bringing this roster back. But the players who are here, there's a sense that they would want to stay together, I think.
2: I believe that 100% for what they did for that city. It'd been 53 years, right? You're beloved. This is a team that is now beloved. So, I mean, I'm at least going to try to run it back. I get it. I get it about all of the odds and all that. To me, out of the East, the Knicks have to be the favorites. Now, if you want to look at, you know, out of the West, maybe OKC. I mean, you could. The Spurs got there. It's fine. But let's not forget, SGA in the last two games with OKC having the 3-2 lead was in essence by himself. Chet Holmgren didn't show up. Jalen Williams was hurt. Okay? So I think the Knicks are in prime position to run it back, at least to get to the finals. And that's what I would do this year. I would worry about this year, meaning this upcoming season, 26-27, then go from there. I think the Knicks are in prime position to try and run it back.
1: And oh, by the way, four of their five players in their starting lineup are eligible for extensions at this point. Josh Hart, OG Anunoby, Jalen Brunson, and Mikal Bridges are all eligible for extensions if they choose to go down that road.
2: Okay.
1: Just because of the way the NBA salary cap structure sets up. You know, and how do you not, if Jalen Brunson went to management and said, you know what, I took less money to put this team together, now I want my money, how do you say no to him?
2: Ooh, yeah. You can't. But I don't think he would do that.
1: We don't think that, but would you look at him sideways if he did?
2: I wouldn't.
1: No.
2: I would not. Of course not, right? But that was the whole objective. That's why he took
1: it. But he got the objective. So the point is now it's, hey, I did for you. Now you do for me. I brought you a championship. Now break me off, because that's the way this business goes.
2: It does. But, I mean, it could happen, but I don't think it will. And I think, again, this is a team that's in to repeat as champions in New York. Those guys are all about that. Jalen Brunson, I got to believe, is all about that, right? You've already got this iconic status. You want to break that up because you want more money now? Jalen Brunson doesn't strike me as that kind of person.
1: I think you're being very, very sort of, what's the word I'm looking for here? Opportunistic.
2: Naive?
1: Yeah.
2: Okay,
1: I mean,
2: well.
1: Again, look, if it's not Brunson, okay? Mm-hmm. All right. Brunson already makes, you know, by NBA standards, you know, money that is untouchable. Josh Hart doesn't, right? I mean, he's not making that

0: kind of. I mean, if you look at the salary structure for next year, right, of their starting five, Karl-Anthony Towns makes the most. OG Anunoby is second. Jalen Brunson is third. Mikal Bridges is fourth. And Josh Hart is fifth. He's only making $20.9 million next year. Only making $20.9 million. If he wanted to go get paid right now, I can't look at anybody on the Knicks sideways for taking more money. If the whole thing were to fall apart, okay, and even if one guy wants to be the bad guy and says, hey, fellas, listen, I got to do this for me. I got to do this for my family, whatever else, whatever the reasons may be. If he's saying all those things, okay, and even if it all falls apart and they don't win again, any of those guys ever paying for a meal in New York City again?
1: Nope, they're not.
0: When they come back in 15 years to celebrate this team, anybody booing those dudes?
1: Nope.
0: Their legacy is set, all of them. There's nothing that they need to do anymore. They've already done what we've asked them. All of us as Knicks fans can say we can die happy. Mm-hmm. We saw a championship that we never thought we'd see. So the point simply is that nobody is ever going to, no New York fan is going to get mad at them for choosing themselves at this point in time because they did for us.
1: Yeah, but and let's look at this in relation to a Josh Hart. I mean, this guy for the last couple of years has been tremendous. You can talk about the three-point shooting or lack thereof, really. I mean, just his energy, his hustle. I mean, he's everything to this team. I mean, yeah, he could go out and get more money, but I think he would be able to make up that money for. And I'm just talking about for next year. I'm not talking about beyond next year, right? He could make that money up in endorsements.
0: Right. To your point, sure. They all, as Stephen A. Smith, you heard it in the quote, in the soundbite, that, you know, listen, they'll have endorsements in New York for the rest of their lives. They'll be fine. But since when has anybody who's ever made $50 million not won 55? Since when has anybody who's ever made $100 million not won 110? Like, that's the sports world we live in. How much money does one person need? I don't know the answer to that. I know what I need. But that's a whole different conversation. So I think when it comes to this team and the reality and the high of this championship is going to come down for a minute when the business of the NBA takes over. And James Dolan has already said he's not going into the second apron. He's not going over the second apron, I should say. He said, quote, it would be suicidal to do so. So he's drawn a line in the sand saying, you guys can ask whatever you want, but here's how I'm going to run this team. And everybody's going to have to learn to live with that. And, oh, by the way, you know, it's one of those things where you can run it back next year and you can have some guys who are disgruntled and they're going to play their hearts off. But if they come up short, guess what happens after next year? Sure. Bye-bye.
1: Yep.
0: Bye-bye. Because somebody else is going to break me off because I just brought a championship to New York. I mean, like, that's the reality of this business here. Now, fortunately, all these guys by NBA standards are fairly old. I mean, they're starting five. The youngest one is OG Anunoby at 29. Brunson and Bridges are 30. Hart and Towns are 31. So these guys, to your point, they may have a desire to say, hey, I want to finish my career here. No matter what happens, I want to finish my career here. And they may look at it exactly how I said it. I'll take the endorsement money. I'll take all the other money I'm going to get. Don't really need a, quote, big NBA salary to change my financial position. That may be the case because of where they are in their careers. But I guarantee you, any of these guys were 5 years younger, we'd be having a much different conversation.
1: Yeah. And again, I mean, to be clear, just next year. Let's see what happens. Let's see what happens in 26 and 27, and then we move beyond there. But I think the Knicks have an excellent opportunity to repeat. Whatever in terms of the odds of who's coming, the Knicks are coming out of the East next year. And then we'll go from there, whether it's OKC or whether they take on the Spurs.
0: Hey, from your lips to God's ears. I don't know if I believe that yet, but I'll certainly be waiting for it. All right, up next, should you take a big swing for a big arm? That's next Game Night on ESPN Radio and the ESPN app.
2: 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The New York Mets step into hostile territory to face Cal Schwarber and the Philadelphia Phillies. 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
3: Texas Tech transfer quarterback Brendan Sorsby plans to enter the NFL supplemental draft. It's like they were...
4: Good afternoon. This is Paul Keel's World Cup competition in Seattle. The U.S. a 1-0 lead over Australia prior to half.

0: The Americans benefiting from an own goal from Australian netminder Cameron Burgess. Other matches coming up later, Scotland against Morocco, Brazil meets Haiti, and Turkey takes on Paraguay. Meanwhile, golf, second round of the U.S. Open at Shinnecock Hills. Wyndham Clark with a 36-hole scoring record of 7 under par. He was 1 under today and currently has a 4-stroke lead over Xander Schauffele and Matt Fitzpatrick, who are at minus 3. Colin Morikawa, Henry Higgs, and Max Geisman trying to stay close at 2 under par. Cleveland Guardians will begin a series tonight in Houston against the Astros. The Guardians and manager Stephen Vogt coming off a win in Milwaukee yesterday thanks to an outstanding pitching performance that Vogt got from Parker Messick.
1: Parker was great. Six innings, 2 runs. Pitched around some trouble. He got himself into trouble at times. I mean, that was a very uncharacteristic game by both teams with all the walks. But, we were able to wiggle our way out of it. And Parker made some huge pitches when he needed to. Gave us length when we needed it. Outstanding performance by Parker today.
0: Guardians still tied for first in the American League Central. They'll send Tanner Bibee to the mound. Houston tonight will go with Tetsuya Imai. Meanwhile, the Cincinnati Reds, who still reside in the basement of the National League Central, begin a series in New York against the AL East leading Yankees. On the mound tonight for the Reds will be Rhett Lauder. The Yankees will send Cam Schlittler to the mound. Meanwhile, NHL veteran Jonathan Toews, after 16 seasons, announced for his retirement today. This is the Ohio News Network.
2: Your Skynet overnight forecast calls for mostly clear skies. We'll have a low of 56 degrees. For Sunday, increasing clouds. The winds will die down for Father's Day. We'll have a high of 77 degrees. Sunday night, showers with thunderstorms also possible. An overnight low of 61. For Monday, showers are likely again. Mainly in the early afternoon, it'll be mostly cloudy with a high of 70. For Skynet weather, I'm Max Crenshaw on ESPN Radio 1430 AM and 105.7 FM.
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0: 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Tarik Skubal could be on the move here as we start to approach the trade deadline in Major League Baseball. We are rounding out the month of June. July 31st will ultimately be the day. And we talk about Tarik Skubal, who is a pending free agent. Tigers likely don't have the money to sign him and get him forward, so it looks like he'll be on the move. Jeff Passan, ESPN senior MLB insider, says everybody's interested for trading for Skubal at the deadline.
1: Nobody can't use the best pitcher in the world. That's the thing about the trade deadline, guys. When their position players being moved, the markets for them tend to be a little bit more shallow because you need to have a very specific need and then go out and get that. And, you know, there aren't a whole lot of matches sometimes for position players. Everyone can use a pitcher. Everyone can use the guy who you would pick if you have one game to be pitched in modern baseball. That's Tarik Skubal. So, yeah, of course the Dodgers would love to add him to a rotation that includes Shohei Ohtani and Yoshinobu Yamamoto and Justin Robleski, who's been awesome, but they also have Blake Snell and Tyler Glasnow presumably back at some point. But other teams, even the Yankees, would love to have Tarik Skubal. They could have Cam Schlittler and Max Fried and Garrett Cole and Carlos Rodon and Will Warren and Clark Schmidt, and they would still pay a hefty sum to go out and get Tarik Skubal because he's the kind of guy who wins you World Series.
0: Not wrong. Certainly not wrong. I worry at this point for Skubal, who came back very quickly from that injury.
2: Yep.
0: What's the long-term effects of that? What does that look like? Don't really.

0: as Jeff Passage said, everybody wants Scooble. It's just a question of who can get him. And look, if it's going to be a big market team, I would think that an extension would be with the trade. You never know about these kind of things. But, you know, here's the interesting thing. Mm-hmm. Okay, that the Major League Baseball new playoff format, which, you know, old school guys like me hate. I don't need this many wild card teams. I think it's a waste. But that said, it keeps teams in this thing longer. And if you start to just look at the standings right now, you know, for as bad as the Houston Astros are, they're three games out of a wild card spot, right? I mean, the Miami Marlins are a game out of a wild card spot. Like, I'm not presuming either one of those teams would be in the market to go get a guy like Scooble, but the reality is that it's hard to know who's really gonna make the push forward and what they really expect from it, what they're willing to give away for it, because, you know, you're not really sure of what your playoff position is gonna look like.
1: To me, and I don't know all the particulars in terms of, you know, what you'd have to give up, but to me, the team in your neck of the woods would be the team, the Atlanta Braves.
0: I've heard them rumored. Yes,
1: yes, they could use some left-handed pitching to go along with a guy like a Chris Sale. They are what, eight games ahead of the Phillies in the East. I think they're going to kind of run away with. I don't see the Phillies catching them. I think they're going to kind of run away with that. They're only a half game back of the Dodgers, right? So to me, that's a good team. And the thing about him maybe coming back that was also mentioned in the audio that you played, I mean, look, would Detroit in fact be able to get him back? They tried to lowball him in arbitration, offered him $19 million. He got $32 million. I mean, you know, he may remember that in terms of trying to get him back. But right now, that team in Atlanta, I think, could be the team that could get him. And if they did, watch out.
0: Yeah, I mean, certainly, listen, that would make them one of the, you know, obviously, you know, teams that you're eyeing to win the whole thing if they can get a hold of them. I'm not sure that they have the prospects to be able to do it at this point in time, and that's the hard part of what they're willing to give away to get a guy like him. If it's not the Braves, Buster Olney on the Baseball Tonight podcast talked about some other teams involved in the Scooble talks.
2: So the Dodgers are always the first team that people mention when you talk about it with other teams. And look, you know, you could make a sound argument that they don't necessarily need Scooble because they've got Shohei Ohtani and they have Yamamoto and Blake Snell's going to come back. Roki Sasaki has pitched better of late. You don't necessarily, if you're the Dodgers, have to do it, but they have the farm system. They do an incredible job of rebuilding their farm system, feels like, after they make these significant trades, and the Dodgers are all in on the pursuit of a three-peat, so they'll be mentioned. I don't think he's going to wind up with them. My instinct is that he's going to wind up with, who knows, maybe the Philadelphia Phillies. We know Dave Dombrowski, their head of baseball operation. He's a big game hunter this time of year. The San Diego Padres, AJ Preller's really aggressive. I kind of think a wild card could be the Tampa Bay Rays.
0: Interesting. Now, that's a team with the capital and the farm system and young players to be able to pull it off. And for where they are right now, three games behind the Yankees, and this is a team I think, you know, we don't talk about enough, and they've hit a little bit of the skids over the last month plus, but for the first month and a half of the year, Donald, they were the best team in the American League, and I think they could be back there again. But it's one of those things where they're trading him for a hired gun because clearly Tampa Bay doesn't pay anybody. So this is a 2-month deal to get Tarik Skubal if you're the Rays.
1: Yeah, I mean, I think that, to your point in terms of that East and the Yankees, I'm not going to say running away with it. I mean, obviously Aaron Judge is hurt, but the Rays could make a nice little run there, right? So I like what Buster is saying about the Rays as one of those teams, but man, for me, I like those Braves, man. And again, I get it with the pieces in terms of the farm system, and maybe the Braves don't have that. Okay, but if they are able to pull it off, that's the team I think he should go. I would like to see him go to.
0: If the Rays were to pull it off, it would be very reminiscent, and I'll hit the rewind button here, to the year that the Brewers acquired CC Sabathia just for the run to the postseason. They came up short, but that's what it feels like it would be, because obviously they didn't resign and the Yankees did. But regardless, that's a spot where I think if that's the case, it again, it's

0: a short-term deal for the Tampa Bay Rays. Certainly would throw things upside down in a very wide-open American League, to say the least. So we'll see where Ascubel goes and how that all comes up here at the trade deadline. Up next, was it an overlooked blunder? It's game night on ESPN Radio, the ESPN app, and Sirius XM Channel 80.
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0: Blue Jays rally to beat the Cubs 8-6. Braves get a walk-off, beat the Brewers 4-3. At the World Cup, Ecuador and Carrasco played to a scoreless draw. The Netherlands beat Sweden 5-1, and Germany edged Ivory Coast 2-1. The WNBA, it was the Dream over the Fever today, 113-96. This is by 26 points from Caitlin Clark. Angel Reese becomes the fastest player in league history to get 1,000 career rebounds. The Wings a winner tonight over the Sky, 93-92. Paige Becker's 19.7 rebounds and 8 assists in the victory for Dallas.
1: Hey, it's Michelle Smallman, and coming up Monday, now that the 25-26 NBA season is officially over, it's time to look ahead to the NBA offseason and which team has the chance to improve themselves the most. 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
1: Here on a Saturday evening into Sunday morning, Game Night on ESPN 80 Radio, the ESPN app, Sirius XM, Channel 80. 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I'm Mark Zeno. 888-SAY-ESPN, 888-729-3776. 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The bow is on the NBA season, and it's always fun to look back at how the Knicks crafted this championship and the roster that they put together, and give a ton of credit to Leon Rose and the entire Knicks organization. Every single move they met along the way was met with conjecture, it was met with speculation, it was met with doubt, it was met with a whole bunch of questions whether the Knicks were making the right move, particularly when they signed Jalen Brunson 4 years ago. No one thought he could lead him to a championship. He has proved them all wrong. Here's Rich Eisen on the Rich Eisen Show about Brunson being a top five player in the NBA.
2: Who has the most clutch points in the NBA playoffs for the last three seasons? Who just did what Michael Jordan did? Who just brought a chip to New York City? Who just gave Patrick Ewing the smile of his life? Who just did all that? An NBA top five player. Keep doubting him.
1: Yeah, you can, and you'll do it to your own peril at this point in time. But I think the other part of this all that, you know, with Jalen Brunson that we're seeing is simply that, you know, not everything needs to be judged immediately. You can kind of let things play out for a little bit and write the ending of the story when it's officially over. Mm-hmm. And Brunson proved all of his doubters wrong. And the Mavericks, who drafted him, and look at that. Oh, by the way, you go back to that draft, there's only two players who have a championship from that draft, and one of them happens to be Jalen Brunson. The other happens to be Shai Gilgeous-Alexander. Not Trae Young at the top of that draft, not Luka Doncic. But we asked a question about the Dallas Mavericks, who have been the brunt of many jokes over the past year plus. Greater mistake for the Mavs, to let Brunson walk or trading Luka?
3: Well, of course, in retrospect, it's letting Brunson walk for two reasons. One, you would have never gotten to the Luka trade had Brunson still been there.
1: True.
3: Okay. Number two, that 22-23 team was bad. The year after they let Brunson walk, that was a team that was bad. And I would also add, Zeno, that the team that made it to the NBA Finals may have had a better shot of winning the NBA Finals in 24. So for me, it's letting Brunson walk.
1: Yeah, I mean, I said this after Luka was traded, as much as it was not a balanced trade, as much as it rocked the NBA, as much as it was a situation where the Mavericks certainly made a risky move, I continue to remind everybody, hey, you know, this doesn't mean that the Lakers are going to win it all with Luka.
3: Right.
1: Like, we can wait on this thing. Objectively, you can judge the trade as a bad trade. Like, again, based off the balance of what they got in return, likely it wasn't enough for a player of Luka's stature. But that said, in 5 or 10 years from now, we may look back on it and go, sure, it rocked the NBA, but it netted zero for both teams. And at the end of the day, that's really a wash.
3: Yeah.

0: Yeah, I mean, you know, like as you said, we'll see. I mean, I like, you know, I like Luka with the Lakers, and we can talk more about that. I think the whatever moves the Lakers are making really are setting themselves up to me for 27, 28 anyway. But that can be another conversation. But yeah, I mean, we don't get to this point. Like Jalen Brunson is, it goes without saying that he's a top five player. He's special. Like, he's special. And I don't know if we could see, you could see that he could play when he was with the Mavericks. But I don't think he's improved his game since then. We didn't see then what we're seeing now. So he's brought his game up to another level, no question about that. But as far as the Luka thing goes, we'll see how that plays out. But again, you don't get to that point, to me, if Brunson is still on your team. As a matter of fact, you may in fact be competing because he would have elevated his game anyway, Zeno. So you may in fact be competing or have competed in the last 4 years if you're the Mavs for a championship had you had Brunson still on that team.
1: Yes, and the reality of it is it may be the situation that exists is that, you know, Luka may never win a title and Brunson may be the only guy who does. And if that's the scenario, then guess what? You know, you're sitting here in a situation where, yes, you traded two amazing players or you let go of two amazing players that were you initially drafted, you know, and had in your organization from the first time they bounced a basketball in the NBA. But if Brunson wins a title and Luka never does, revisionist history will tell us that letting Brunson walk was the bigger mistake.
0: Right.
1: I'm a Knicks fan. I'll always be a Knicks fan. Jalen Brunson is the greatest Knick of my lifetime. And sorry, Patrick Ewing. That said, like, Luka's objectively a much better player than Brunson. I don't really think that's a debate.
0: No.
1: I don't know that that's really a controversial statement in any size, way, shape, or form. Like, okay, Brunson's a top five player. Is he better than Luka? Is he better than Giannis? Is he better than Tatum? Maybe. You might be an argument for Tatum, but, like, is he better than SGA? Reasonable minds could choose to disagree, but the reality is that objectively, when you're talking about Luka, he's a better player than Brunson. Now, it doesn't always mean the better player wins the title,
0: right.
1: But revisionist history will tell us if Luka never wins one on his own, that Brunson was the player that they should have kept.
0: I agree that I had to think about that when you were saying it. I was trying to see how Luka is the better player, no question about it. But in clutch, we don't know what Luka is, you know, outside of the 24 finals, what Luka is in clutch. And they didn't win. And when it counted the most, Brunson put that team on his back with the 45 points in the closeout game. We know, so we can talk about who's the better player. But the more clutch player is Brunson. Brunson leading that team to the championship. So we can talk about that all day. At the end of the day, right now, the leader in the clubhouse, if you will, is Brunson. And we'll see ultimately what happens with Luka in terms of does he in fact win a championship with the Lakers?
1: Yeah, I mean, I don't know that one way or another, you know, him winning a championship changes the level of him as a player. Comparatively speaking to Brunson, but Brunson's clutchness and his leadership and everything else that matters and, you know, the guy you send. I mean, that's probably the bigger argument, right? I mean,
0: right.
1: Who do you want to center your team around right now? Luka Doncic or Jalen Brunson?
0: Brunson.
1: I can't necessarily disagree with Brunson. You. Like, I objectively, I can't sit here and go, yeah, that's you're 100% wrong. Like, there's a valid argument that Brunson is the guy right now. If we were to start a new draft with all the players, okay, in the NBA for next year, would Brunson go ahead of Luka? Maybe. Yeah, I think there's a world where that happens. I mean, it's just a question of what you value more than anything else. And Brunson has continually showed you the makeup of who he is and the makeup of his game and why he's such a big player for any team. That said, you know, there's also an argument you might take Brunson over Luka, but are you taking Brunson over Giannis? Are you taking Brunson over SGA? Are you taking Brunson over Tatum?
0: Yeah, I mean, I wouldn't go that far. Maybe not SGA, not Tatum. One of the reasons I

0: take him over Luka. He's available. That was part of the problem with the Lakers last year. Like, Luka wasn't available. He's hurt. Right? So even often. Just from right. So from that vantage point, and by the way, when Brunson is hurt, he plays. So just from that vantage point, I would take Brunson over Luka.
1: Yeah, and that's, you know, availability, the most important ability, right? Like, that's the reality of where we are with this whole thing. But it's interesting. I mean, you know, the context of this will continue to take shape. As I said, the whole thing isn't written yet. I mean, part of my concern with the Knicks running it back again the way they are is they were incredibly fortunate when it came to lack of injuries. Not only in the postseason, but in the regular season as well. I mean, Brunson missed, I think, a couple of weeks with a hamstring strain or something in his lower body. But regardless, the point is that, like, you can't expect to get that same level of injury fortune for a second straight year. And that's part of what, to me, makes it look like, you know, there is plenty of time to decide what this is all going to be before we have to make any definitive conclusions of what the Mavericks, you know, where their biggest mistake was. But compounding, right, they're both bad mistakes right. at this point. Neither one of them looks good. There's not a world where you're saying, okay, you can give up one over the other, but you gave them both up. And that's part of the problem for Dallas, and that continues to be what's going to plague this organization going forward until they get this thing right. All right, up next, is he worth the risk and the headache? That's next, Game Night on ESPN Radio and the ESPN app.
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3: Mark Zeno, Donald Ware, 888-SAY-ESPN, 888-729-3776. Brandon Sorsby sort of alleviated a headache for a whole lot of individuals across the board here by choosing to go to the supplemental draft instead of trying to stay at Texas Tech, because Lord knows the blowback was heavy and swift and it was not going to go away anytime soon. Furthermore, when it came to the legal process of this whole thing, D, it was going to probably play out over multiple different weeks, and who knows how many games, as you heard in the clip, who knows how many games he would have been available for and able to play at that point in time. But still, you know, the question for Sorsby going forward is, what does the rest of his football career look like in the NFL? There haven't been many supplemental draft picks that have really worked out for a variety of different reasons. It's not because there were supplemental picks, and it's just because, guess what? You know, if you're not drafted at the top of the draft, that means that your talent is not where it needs to be. And guys go to the supplemental draft because they're scouted well and they sort of profile well, but for one reason or another, they had to take an alternate route. So we're not sure if anybody's going to take him in the supplemental draft. The NFL doesn't have to grant them a supplemental draft. None of these things have to happen yet. But the reality is that this is a quarterback-starved league. It will continue to be. It always will be. And teams are always looking for a franchise quarterback. Here's Mike Tannenbaum, ESPN NFL front office insider on Sportsmanlike, saying that NFL teams can explain away almost anything for a QB.
4: There's a lot of people in the league that I've talked to that say, like, the one line you can't cross is gambling on your own team. Mm-hmm. That's a death penalty. And there's the other segment that's like, well, wait a second. This is a young man who never been on a game he played in. No evidence that he ever tried to throw a game. Grew up with a phone and had all this information thrown at him from sports betting. And if he's hanging out with a bunch of buddies who could do this all legally, clearly he broke a rule. He should be held accountable. But he may be a franchise quarterback. There is a mindset in the NFL that if Hannibal Lecter ran a 4.3, somebody would say, oh, that's just an eating disorder.
3: Okay. Yeah, sure. And look, I don't disagree with this premise, okay? Yeah. There's two things. One, teams are as he alluded to, are willing to explain away anything. Two, if you play well and you win, it's the panacea for everything. All is forgiven, and no one really cares. That's just the sort of Teflon nature of the NFL. I mean, look, Henry Ruggs tried to get out of prison. He was denied parole, but had he been granted parole, guess what? Somebody would have signed him. Somebody would have brought him back to the league, just because the reality is that NFL teams can always look at it and go, well, it's not as bad as this. It's not as bad as that, right? I mean, it's – and I don't want to, you know, bring up bad, you know, other things, but it's not Aaron Hernandez. It's not Ray Rice. It's not, you know, things of that nature where, you know, you just can't overcome it. You bet on the game. I'm not condoning it in any size, way, shape, or form. But I am telling you that, guess what? Teams are still willing to give guys a second chance.
5: If you're to the point, if I think a lot of times we equate college football to the NFL. This is not college. It's not college football. Okay, to your point about Ray Rice. Ray Rice, I think his last year, and of course not condoning what he did, but his last year with the Ravens, he was averaging what, less than 3 yards a carry. If he were a top running back in the National Football League, he would have still been playing. Okay, very similar to this situation. I mean, this is a kid that was

0: very productive. Okay, Sorsby very productive in college. 60 touchdowns to 18 interceptions. I've seen highlights. I hadn't really seen him play, admittedly. But if you watch, I mean, this guy can play. He can run. He can help a team. And there are plenty of teams that need a quarterback. Now, to your point, the NFL does not have to have the supplemental draft. He does not have to, teams do not have to draft him. But why wouldn't you? The last time we had a supplemental draft was 23. Nobody got drafted. But in 19... there was a player was drafted in the fifth round. Why wouldn't you, okay, because it's a bid. So why wouldn't you try to bid on a guy like that in this draft with all of the teams that need quarterbacks, whether it's the Saints, Dolphins, Jets, Browns, Steelers, etc.? Like, why wouldn't you take a chance on a kid like this? He's, and by the way, in terms of the gambling, and not to condone that, he's responsible for that. But he's seeking treatment. It is a sickness that he has that he's seeking treatment for that he can get beyond. So why would you not take a chance on a guy like that?
1: Yeah, I mean, look, I don't think any team wants to go after him really has to explain anything. The reality is that if you can play and you can help a team win, I mean, Michael Vick was brought back into the NFL. I mean, you know, again, I'm not... making any comments one way or another about what these individuals did wrong, but the reality is that they were all given another opportunity. Some guys are given second chances, some guys are given third chances and fourth chances and so on. So it's not hard to understand why a team would look in the other direction and say, this guy can help us win, he can be part of our team, could be a franchise quarterback for the future, we're going to take a chance on him. Where he lands still remains to be seen. Mike Tannenbaum, again, on Sportsmanlike, talked about the teams that could be landing spots for Sorsby.
2: I think it's a non-obvious team, and I'll be specific here. Detroit, Philadelphia. A couple of years ago, Carson Wentz entrenched as the quarterback of the Eagles. Second round, Jalen Hurts. How'd that turn out? Super Bowl winning quarterback. If you're the Eagles and you know you're going to be a good team, or the Lions, and you're drafting towards the bottom in the second round, and you draft Brandon Sorsby and say, hey, look, Brandon, here's the deal. You're coming in on a one-day contract, and if you go to counseling and you go to meetings and you're a great teammate, you're going to come back tomorrow. And we're going to stack one good day on top of the next, and next August, if he has an unbelievable preseason, do you know what you'd be able to trade him for? Or maybe you're sitting there with your franchise quarterback. Okay. And then when you look at the Packers, right? They had Favre. They drafted Rodgers. Mm-hmm. They had Rodgers. They drafted Jordan Love. Any of those organizations, someone's going to look at this as an unexpected opportunity.
1: It's not wrong. I mean, at a minimum, you can bring him on your roster to increase his value and then trade it for something else if you don't want to go in that direction. I mean, it's opportunities galore here for teams who want to look at Brandon Sorsby as somebody who could help them. And again, you know, what he is at the NFL level, nobody knows at that point in time. I think somebody's going to be willing to find out. And if he doesn't get a supplemental draft, guess what happens? He ends up being an undrafted free agent and somebody signs him anyway. So he's going to end up on an NFL roster. I mean, it's not that he's not going to end up on an NFL roster. It's just a question of if anybody's willing to give anything up for him to go get him. But what I mean is that if you take him in a supplemental draft, you lose that draft pick the following year in the actual NFL draft. So that's part of the reason why teams are cautious about doing this, and they may say, look, I like him, I want him, but I'm not willing to give up any draft capital for him. If he's available as a free agent, we'll go get him, and we'll offer him a deal that nobody else will, and he'll be on our team. And that's the reality of this whole scenario. So nobody's going to sit here and condone what Sorsby did, and we understand the level of no-no and how bad it is for betting on the sport. I don't really have much, you know, tolerance for it from the standpoint of you knew it was illegal before you did it. Yeah. It's not a question of and I'm not making any definitive statements about what his illness is and the lengths of it, but the reality is that you knew you couldn't do it regardless. So we are in a world where we can explain away anything, but Sorsby is going to, wherever he gets, he's going to have to face the music with the media in front of a microphone on his own.
0: Yeah, I mean, I think he's seeking, I'm the least person to. I don't bet. Okay, so what he did, I think, is egregious to me, especially that you're a student athlete. But again, I'm about second chances, and I think this kid deserves a second chance. He's seeking the help, and again, this is not college football he's going to. It's the National Football League. They think differently. We can talk about how the thought process will go in the locker room, but I believe that if he shows that he's seeking the treatment,

0: and getting it and is becomes a great teammate, then all will be forgiven.
1: I have been known to place the occasional wager from time to time. So I'm not, you'll never find a bigger advocate for sports betting than me. But I will tell you that, I am also an advocate for these rules being in place and people following them and then throwing the absolute book at everybody who chooses to break them. So if it was up to me, if I was commissioner of the NFL, I would have already banned them for life from the league. You're not allowed here. Sorry. Ooh. See ya. All right. Up next, the party in the USA game night on ESPN Radio.
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4: Good afternoon. This is Paul Keel's World Cup competition in Seattle. The U.S. a 1-0 lead over Australia prior to halftime. The Americans benefiting from an own goal from Australian netminder Cameron Burgess. Other matches coming up later. Scotland against Morocco. Brazil meets Haiti. And Turkey takes on Paraguay. Meanwhile, golf, second round of the U.S. Open at Shinnecock Hills. Wyndham Clark with a 36-hole scoring record of 7-under par. He was 1-under today and currently has a 4-stroke lead over Xander Schauffele and Matt Fitzpatrick, who are at -3. Colin Morikawa, Henry Higgs, and Max Gajerman trying to stay close at 2-under par. Cleveland Guardians will begin a series tonight in Houston against the Astros. The Guardians and manager Stephen Vogt coming off a win in Milwaukee yesterday thanks to an outstanding pitching performance that Vogt got from Parker Messick.
5: Parker was great. Six innings, 2 runs. Pitched around some trouble. He got himself into trouble at times. I mean, that was a very uncharacteristic game by both teams with all the walks, but we were able to wiggle our way out of it, and Parker made some huge pitches when he needed to, gave us length when we needed it. Outstanding performance by Parker today.
4: Guardians still tied for first in the American League Central. They'll send Tanner Bibee to the mound. Houston tonight will go with Tetsuya Imai. Meanwhile, the Cincinnati Reds, who still reside in the basement of the National League Central, begin a series in New York against the AL East leading Yankees. On the mound tonight for the Reds will be Rhett Lauder. The Yankees will send Cam Schlittler to the mound. Meanwhile, NHL veteran Jonathan Toews, after 16 seasons, announced for his retirement today. This is the Ohio News Network.
6: Your Skynet overnight forecast calls for mostly clear skies. We'll have a low of 56 degrees. For Sunday, increasing clouds. The winds will die down for Father's Day. We'll have a high of 77 degrees. Sunday night, showers with thunderstorms also possible. An overnight low of 61. For Monday, showers are likely again. Mainly in the early afternoon, it'll be mostly cloudy with a high of 70. For Skynet weather, I'm Max Crenshaw on ESPN Radio 1430 AM and 105.7 FM.
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10: At the World Cup, Ecuador and Carrasco played to a scoreless draw. The Netherlands

0: Beat Sweden 5-1. Germany over Ivory Coast 2-1. Meanwhile, the top spot in Group D clinched. Tommy Spitzer, SiriusXM, was on ESPN Radio talking about Team USA and who they might play first in the knockout round.
1: If you listen to all the experts, and of course all those experts always know, it looks like they're going to get Bosnia and Herzegovina, which would be a good draw for the US. It would be a very good draw. And if they get over them, then they could get Belgium. Now, that might be a different kettle of fish, because Belgium have gone through a golden age of players.
0: The U.S. has one more Group D game on Thursday before the knockout round. NBA news. According to ESPN, Shams Charania, free agent guard Colin Gillespie is returning to Phoenix on a four-year deal worth $48 million. College Baseball World Series, Oklahoma beat North Carolina 9-3. WNBA tonight, the Wings edge the Sky 93-92.
2: Hey, it's Michelle Smallman, and coming up Monday, now that the 25-26 NBA season is officially over, it's time to look ahead to the NBA offseason and which team has a chance to improve themselves the most. 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
9: We have 6 points in the bag. 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

0: let it play. Because I like the song. And it is a party in the USA. It is Game Night here on ESPN Radio, the ESPN app, Sirius XM, Channel 80, Mark Zeno, Donald Ware, presented by Progressive Insurance. 888-SAY-ESPN, 888-729-3776. Little Miley Cyrus. You know, it's a catchy tune. It'll always be a catchy tune. Yeah, can't get mad at it. So the United States defeats Australia 2-0, and because of Turkey's loss, or the Canadian way to say it, they are now officially on to the next round. They have won their group, and they will move on. They have one more game against Turkey to play. The actual group, beyond group stage doesn't start until July 1st, so they got 10 days until that match gets underway here. But, I mean, what the United States has done has become, you know, it's captivating people quickly. You know, one of the coolest things I saw, this is one of the cool things about social media, is somebody put together a montage of like reactions from every city across the United States with all these huge, massive watch parties, people, you know, in the streets and the game being similar to what we saw in New York City with the Knicks and the game being broadcast on some sort of projection and everybody just going absolutely bonkers. Like, yeah, it just reminds you that sports always ultimately is the one thing that can unify everybody, right?
1: No, it's no question about that. What the U.S. is doing right now is very special. I mean, I didn't have a chance to see the game against Paraguay. I watched intently the victory yesterday against Australia. Very impressed. This is a team that has a lot of speed, good athletes, played good defense. But again, hasn't played the top-level competition to this point. So we'll see, but you got to be excited about the momentum, and it's on U.S. soil. Like, to your point, that's the other thing. It's like it's right here at home in the various cities, and of course in Seattle on yesterday.
0: Callum Williams, Apple TV MLS play-by-play, was on Hammer and Emmett and talked about whether the United States could actually win the whole thing.
2: This is the best group the U.S. have ever had. And so finishing at the top of this group is a really good look. I would say people said that they thought that they should finish top of this group. That was never the expectation in my eyes, because the group had some really good individuals. If you look at Australia, you look at Paraguay and Turkey, they're all very good teams. And the U.S. has proven there that they're actually better than all of them. This is the time to shine. This is the stage where you prove that, and the U.S. have done it so far. What I will say is, let's not get too carried away, because, and I say this with the utmost amount of respect, it's Paraguay and it's Australia. The U.S. haven't done this against France and Germany. If that was the case, then I think I'd certainly be much more inclined to agree with you. But look, right now, it's a very, very good start. Right now, I think it's a tournament that's full of possibilities for the U.S. Right now, there's every reason to be optimistic, for sure.
0: Perfectly said.

0: I mean, we talked about it earlier in the show here. Dave was like, okay, let's pump the brakes a little bit on the U.S. winning this whole thing. Paraguay and Australia are good teams. They're not France. They're not Spain. They're not Germany. They're not England. When they start winning games against those teams, then we can start to really get excited. Don't want to quell any of the enthusiasm by any stretch of the imagination. It's going to be a fun thing to watch. We're going to be rooting the whole way. But the rat...
1: All right.
0: Listen, I'm a diehard Knicks fan. I didn't say that until it was officially over. So I'm not ready to make that leap with the United States soccer at this point in time. So let's, again, I'm willing to say pump the brakes a little bit. Don't want to be, you know, the Debbie Downer here. But we all know that the United States men's national team past should tell us more about what their future is. And that's really kind of what this boils down to, and their likelihood and ability to win this whole thing. Let's welcome in Stuart Robeson, ESPN soccer analyst here on Game Night on ESPN Radio. Stuart, welcome. And as we continue that conversation, I mean, where do you stand on the United States actually making a deep run of this thing? Paraguay and Australia are one thing, but going to beat some of the top teams as they're going to go forward is a completely different task, in my opinion.
2: Of course it is. I mean, but they're going to have to play at their very best. If they want to get to the quarterfinals, the semifinals, they're going to have to play just as well as they did in the first game against better opposition. They're going to have to play at the high intensity. They're going to have periods in games where they're going to have to defend well. They're going to have a bit of luck as well. And they've got to have everything going their way. You know, they're a very good side at the moment. They're very well organised. They look as though they're sharp and fit and enthusiastic. But they're going to come across teams that have extra bit of quality, which they haven't faced just yet.
3: Stuart, we, of course, appreciate the time. Can you think of a team that is like the U.S., maybe, you know, bottom half of the top 20 ever, and I'm talking about the World Cup, that actually made a run and actually won a World Cup? Can you think of any team like that?
2: No, not really. I mean, most of the teams that have won the World Cup have been up there as favourites or co-favourites or maybe third or fourth. But there's been no major shocks. I mean, there's been some major shocks in European championships, of course. And I'm sure there has been in some of the, you know, American championships at times. But at the actual World Cup, most of the winners have been right up there. You know, you think of Spain of late, Argentina, France. We're always favourites. France again, Argentina. There's never been anybody that's been a major, major surprise. Germany in 2014. So they would do very well if they got to the semi-finals. But it's a great story. And Pochettino has got the crowd behind them, or the nation behind them. The players look as though they're enthusiastic. And you can't criticise them at the moment. Everything they've done has been excellent, I think.
0: He is Stuart Robeson, ESPN soccer analyst, joining us. Outside of the opponent, who they may run into, who flat out may just be a better team, what about the U.S. game and their style of play is the thing that they're most vulnerable in a match where they would lose?
2: Well, what you saw in the second half against Australia, I was a little bit surprised when I'm talking about Pochettino doing everything right. In the start of the second half, when they were 2-0 up at the United States, Australia started to press that little bit higher up the field and they were going to play with more energy and stop the US playing out from the back. That was the time I thought he should have kept the 2-1 up front and gone longer. Stuck the ball in behind Australia and got the pace of Balogun and Pepe running in behind. And then Australia wouldn't have been able to press quite so easily. But he took one of the centre-forwards off. They started to retreat that little bit more. They tried to play their way through the midfield, and they couldn't do that. So maybe that's game management might be a problem going further forward, because they're starting games brilliantly in terms of playing with high intensity and getting on top of the opposition, which is the main thing you do at the start of a game. But if they do get into those positions, they've got to make the right decisions. And if the other team changes its formation and the way they're playing in terms of their pressing game, that's when they have to be aware of that and make the right decisions in how they play. And I thought they got it slightly wrong in the second half against Australia. They should have gone longer, in behind, turned Australia around, as they did when Balogun ran through and should have scored.
3: What are some of the intangible things maybe that the U.S. team has that could enable them at least to advance further in the World Cup?
2: I think they've got a good system, a good formation. They've got a centre forward who can run down the side of people.

0: I think they've got a fullback in Robinson who is as quick as anybody in that position, who can, if they do play with a front two, he can get down the outside on the left-hand side and get crosses into the box. Dest is a sort of all-round player on the right-hand side. He's done a fantastic job so far. A player that looked as though he was on his way out, or when he was out on his way out of Barcelona, didn't look to be of the high enough quality, but he's shown in this World Cup that he's a very good player. And they've got midfield players that are willing to win the ball back and make sure they dominate the game. So that's the things that are going to win United States the games.
1: He is Stuart Robeson, again, ESPN soccer analyst, joining us here on Game Night. Mark Zeno alongside Donald Ware. Of the favorites in this tournament, France, Spain, England, Argentina, Portugal, Brazil, which one of those teams do you think goes home first?
0: I think France. They've got so many options in the front areas. You know, Mbappe's not everybody's cup of tea, but we know he's got, on his day, he can be an out-and-out world-class player. Dembele, likewise, is the World Player of the Year. They've got Douay on the side of the field as well. Barcola can come on and do a great job. So they've got some very good players. And I was very impressed with Rabiot in midfield. And they've got a big squad. They can make lots of changes and still be a good side. They've got a manager that knows how to manage the players and to manage these situations at World Cups. So they've got the experience. They're the team that I think are going to be very, very hard to beat.
2: What have you seen from Turkey so far, and what does the U.S. need to do to get that win against Turkey?
0: Well, Turkey have been, they've dominated games in terms of possession, but possession doesn't mean you're going to win football games, and they've been poor in the final third, and that's been a real problem for Turkey. Their crossing hasn't been good enough, their long-range shooting, the balls into the box haven't been good enough. So if the United States play the way they have done, and it'll be interesting to see whether Pochettino does change the team now that they're going to top the group and be through, will he rest players, particularly those ones that have got yellow cards against their name? It's making sure you do all the same things again. Turkey have got some good players. Çalhanoğlu can shoot from distance. Arda Güler is a very, very good player when he's on form. But I think they've been disappointing in the top third of the field. And America, the U.S. have to make sure they defend as well as they have done so far.
1: All right, some final thoughts here again for Stuart Robeson, ESPN soccer analyst. When you look at some of these top favorites, you know, is there a team that you think won't advance, you know, past the round of 16 or into the quarterfinals or whatever it may be?
0: Well, it depends how far you go down. I mean, I think it's a major blow for Brazil if Rafinha, he's got an injury, how serious that injury is. He's the difference between them being a team that could fight for top place and be in the final, the semi-final, and a team that will struggle. So Brazil, without Rafinha, I think will struggle. A team with Rafinha will do well. I think England will do okay. I mean, I don't think they're the best team at the tournament by any means, but I think they're probably in the top four. Argentina, the work rate that they have around Lionel Messi, that allows Lionel Messi to go and do the things he does. Portugal, I cannot understand that you, as good a player as he's been, that you can play with a centre forward who doesn't want to run around, doesn't threaten the back of people, and doesn't look as though he's in great shape, not physically, but he's not got any sort of speed, and he hasn't been able to get involved in games in Ronaldo. And you cannot have a passenger in your team. He will score goals if he stays there, but so will any centre forward in a Portugal side if the ball's played in the box enough and you just stand there and hope that it comes to you. So that could be the problem for Portugal.
1: Again, Stuart Robeson, ESPN soccer analyst. Thanks so much for the time this evening. We appreciate it.
0: No problem at all. Enjoyed it. Thank you.
1: Going to be interesting, to say the least. What I've watched from Ted Lasso, I could tell you, Donnell, that you don't want to play to me. You want to play through me. That's what I learned in Ted Lasso.
2: Okay. All right. Yeah.
3: Was that your Jamie Tartt impressions there?
1: That was my Jamie Tartt impression, yes.
3: Okay, gotcha. Effective, because I got it.
1: You don't want to play to me. You want to play through me. That's what it was. I can talk to these dudes all night long. Their soccer knowledge, you know, dwarfs anything I know anything about, okay? And I know a lot about nothing. That said, you can give me four of these guys in a room with a couple of pints, and let's talk soccer all night, baby. I have 1,000 questions. I could watch these guys read directions on a bar of soap and be excited.
2: Yeah.

0: leave that to you, Zeno. I'll leave that to you.
1: I'm just saying. You know what Stewart didn't give us? The swashbuckling reference. Swashbuckling. That was the word of the day last weekend on game night. Swashbuckling. So, okay. If you don't use that word, start to bring it into your vernacular. I know I have.
0: Okay, I will. Thank you for that. I will, as a matter of fact.
1: It's not swashbuckling. Is not just for pirates, in case you were wondering.
0: All right.
1: You can use it in any other sort of, you know, any other sort of sentence. It works for you. All right, up next, how far can we go? We'll find out. It's Game Night on ESPN Radio.
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3: 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Brown, touchdown.
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1: Good afternoon. This is Paul Keel's World Cup competition in Seattle. The U.S. a 1-0 lead over Australia prior to halftime. The Americans benefiting from an own goal from Australian netminder Cameron Burgess. Other matches coming up later, Scotland against Morocco, Brazil meets Haiti, and Turkey takes on Paraguay. Meanwhile, golf, second round of the U.S. Open at Shinnecock Hills. Wyndham Clark with a 36-hole scoring record of 7-under par. He was 1-under today and currently has a 4-stroke lead over Xander Schauffele and Matt Fitzpatrick, who are at -3. Colin Morikawa, Henry Higgs, and Max Geisman trying to stay close at 2-under par. Cleveland Guardians will begin a series tonight in Houston against the Astros. The Guardians and manager Stephen Vogt coming off a win in Milwaukee yesterday thanks to an outstanding pitching performance that Vogt got from Parker Messick.
2: Parker was great. Six innings, two runs. Pitched around some trouble. He got himself into trouble at times. I mean, that was a very uncharacteristic game by both teams with all the walks, but we were able to wiggle our way out of it, and Parker made some huge pitches when he needed to, gave us length when we needed it. Outstanding performance by Parker today.
1: Guardians still tied for first in the American League Central. They'll send Tanner Bibee to the mound. Houston tonight will go with Tetsuya Imai. Meanwhile, the Cincinnati Reds, who still reside in the basement of the National League Central, begin a series in New York against the AL East leading Yankees. On the mound tonight for the Reds will be Rhett Lauder. The Yankees will send Cam Schlittler to the mound. Meanwhile, NHL veteran Jonathan Toews, after 16 seasons, announced for his retirement today. This is the Ohio News Network.
3: Your Skynet overnight forecast calls for mostly clear skies. We'll have a low of 56 degrees. For Sunday, increasing clouds. The winds will die down for Father's Day. We'll have a high of 77 degrees. Sunday night, showers with thunderstorms also possible. An overnight low of 61. For Monday, showers are likely again. Mainly in the early afternoon, it'll be mostly cloudy with a high of 70. For Skynet weather, I'm Max Crenshaw on ESPN Radio 1430 AM and 105.7 FM.
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0: Turkey obviously losing that opening match against Australia, which they dominated and just kind of made a few mistakes and got punished for it. They're going to be a much bigger test in that third match. Then we're going to have probably be able to answer that question a little bit better. But, yeah, I see no reason why we can't go deep in this tournament.
1: Listen, can I? Everybody hates me, and I understand that. But, look, the idea that you have to caveat this whole thing just, to me, presents a whole lot of flaws in the argument. D, that's what I just heard from him. Well, it's like, yeah, oh, yeah, they got a great chance to go deep in this tournament, but they haven't played anybody. It's like saying, okay, yeah, you can hit high school pitching, but we haven't seen major league pitching yet. So I feel like we're pretty good and we can hit pitching. I don't know if we can hit, like, you know, major league pitching. Like, okay, I get it. You played well against lesser opponents. These are good things. I'm not saying they're bad things. I'm not saying anything that, you know, we shouldn't. But the reality continues to be is that they just have not faced a quality opponent yet. Right? Now, on the upside, they didn't play down to lesser competition. Right? They dominated lesser competition, which is what you're supposed to do. But, you know, it's a whole different world for the AFC South to beat up on each other. Then go play somebody in the AFC West and let me know what big boy football looks like. Like, right. That's what we're talking about here. You know, in the other football parlance, like, that's the reality of what we're up against.
2: I think, you know, we're caught up, to your point, with the excitement of what this team is doing right now, the expectations.
1: That's a good thing. I'm not saying it's a bad thing. I'm excited, too.
2: Yeah. No question. You know, but to the point, you made this point a little bit earlier. History has shown us, right, that this, and by the way, you haven't played, if you're the 17th ranked team, you have not played the other 16 teams. Okay. Right. Now, this would be akin to the 1980 U.S. hockey team, right? Like if you think about and read all of what's being said in terms of what could happen. I think we're getting caught up. A lot of us are getting caught up in what the U.S. is doing, wanting the U.S. to do well, and then trying to translate that into what may actually happen. And I agree with you. Like, I'm going to take it one game at a time and see where we come out.
1: Right. And I think that's the kind of the best approach. And I think it is curious to see how they're going to approach this final match, which doesn't mean anything to them. Win, lose, draw, doesn't matter. They are going to this match against Turkey. You know, I would love to see them still be able to have a dominant match and put their best foot forward, I guess, pun intended here. But we talk about going forward here. Taylor Twellman, Apple TV lead soccer analyst, was on PTI and talked about how the U.S. men's national team and the momentum they have going forward.
3: Anytime you qualify for the knockout stage for the first time ever with a game in hand, the United States men have never done this. The first game you won in style. The second game, there was none of that. But you had to claw. You had to fight. You had to do every little thing well in order to get a goal. The own goal would have been scored by Pepe anyway, so take that away. But the United States have now won two games in the World Cup in two different ways. That is going to be more momentum going into the knockout stage than winning both games with real style, because now you've answered the call. We can win ugly. We can win pretty. That's going to give them confidence.
1: Yes, confidence is a good thing, but that doesn't mean all the confidence in the world doesn't help you against a team like France or Spain or England. You have to be better than them.
2: Yep. I mean, the potential right now, you're looking at in the round of 32, Bosnia, Ecuador, Japan, Belgium, and also Senegal. If things were to stop right now, those are the teams you would play in the round of 32.
1: I mean, look, this just in, okay, it's a favorable draw, and that's a good thing for the United States. So we'll see how the rest of this plays out. Up next, does the buck stop here? It's game night on ESPN Radio, the ESPN app.
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0: As several teams are still in action, the Dodgers are trailing the Orioles 3-0, although trying to snap Los Angeles' four-game winning streak. The Twins having their way in Arizona, leading 16-0, out hitting Arizona 19-1. Angels lead the A's 6-0, and the Red Sox lead the Mariners by a count of 5-1. At the World Cup, Ecuador and Carrasco played to a scoreless draw. Germany beat Ivory Coast 2-1, and the Netherlands topped Sweden by a count of 5-1. News from the NBA, according to ESPN, Shams Charania, a free agent guard Colin Gillespie is heading back to Phoenix. He's agreed to a four-year, $48 million deal with the Suns. College Baseball World Series today. Oklahoma beat North Carolina 9-3. They lead the best of three, one game to none. They can clinch the title Sunday afternoon on ABC. WNBA, it was the Dream beating the Fever 113-96 despite 26 points from Caitlin Clark.
1: Hey, it's Michelle Smallman, and coming up Monday, how should the Lakers approach their offseason? We asked one of their biggest fans.

0: Ice Cube when he joins us at 9:30 a.m. Eastern. 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
1: 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June 20th, 2026. And this is Game Night. 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
2: Rolling along here into Sunday morning on the East Coast. 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And the NBA offseason now fully underway here, and the Giannis Antetokounmpo trade talks continuing to heat up, and the likelihood of where he may end up. It likely won't be Milwaukee at this point in time, but we have some details to take care of in order to get there. The question really is, at this point, for any potential suitor for Giannis, is he still the best player on a championship team? We know he can certainly show stretches of dominance and I think widely still considered a top five player in the NBA. But as we've quickly learned, as we went into this beginning of this year, Jalen Brunson wasn't considered a top five player when we started this season off, and yet he led his team to a championship. So my point is being a top five player doesn't guarantee you anything at this point in time. And what we have learned, if anything, from the last two or three champion teams in the NBA, beyond having the best player, beyond having a top five player and a dominant player, you actually need a full team because depth was a cornerstone of what won the Thunder their title and what won the Knicks their title. So getting just Giannis clearly is not going to be enough.
3: Giannis is currently on Milwaukee, and Milwaukee was bad. So to your point, like you need other players around you. Now, of course, he can be the best player on a championship team. He's 31 years old, and it was a small sample size. He only played in 36 games, but he shot a career high 62% from the field. He shot 33% from three-point range, which for him is good. And while not making much noise, you know, he still averaged almost 28 points per game. So, but to the point you made, the key is other players around him. Certainly he has all of the skill, the tools. He's still in his prime at 31. He will be 32 in December to be the best player on a championship team.
2: Yeah, but the problem here is that the biggest thing is that when you look at a championship team, if you bring in a player like Giannis, what is left of a team to build around him from a financial standpoint? Because ultimately, that's what's been the decider here. We keep going back to Jalen Brunson taking less money to keep this core together, to be able to bring in a Karl Anthony Towns and things of that nature that have allowed this roster to be built around him. You know, Giannis isn't going to take a pay cut, nor should anybody expect him to. So with his salary, what is left for you to build around him, I think, is a paramount question.
3: Well, let's say he went to the Celtics. He then, therefore, would not be the best player on the team. Probably, right? Like Tatum is really, but you know, we've seen stretches, you know, where Tatum hasn't been as great in the playoffs as he's been in the regular season. He does have a championship. The difference is Giannis led his team to their championship, meaning the Bucks. So, I mean, look, the guy can still play. You're right. You'd have to gut a team unless the money matched up, and perhaps with a Jaylen Brown coming, you know, with a Jaylen Brown Giannis potential trade, the money would match up. So then, therefore, you wouldn't necessarily have to gut the Celtics and still would be a championship contending team.
2: Yeah, and again, let's just, for argument's sake, you know, it's one of the primary teams that are being looked at to grab Giannis, the Miami Heat. Giannis going to Miami make it feel like, forget its championship team, does it make them one of the top three or four teams in the East?

0: I think so.
1: I don't.
0: I think so. I'm gonna tell you why. You still have, I mean, you still have good players. Okay, so you don't. You most likely would not. Not most likely. You would not have Tyler Hero. No question. You wouldn't have him on that team. But you'd still have, you know, a Norman Powell. You'd still have Adebayo, right? Like I mentioned a little bit earlier, Davion Mitchell, who runs the show there. Like, you'd still have some pieces, and maybe the potential to. And Eric Spoelstra is an excellent coach. He's going to get the best out of his guys. So to me, that would be, that has the potential to be at least a top five. I don't know, top four, top five team in the East. I think so.
1: Yeah, again, I don't know. Look, the Knicks were the four seed, right? So
0: they were three. They were the third seed.
1: Were they three or four? Whatever it was. Three seed, okay. Regardless.
0: Right.
1: They weren't one or two.
0: Right.
1: And so with the Knicks pulling this whole thing off here, do you have to be the one or two seed in the East? No, not necessarily. But the point simply is that when you look at the way the roster was constructed for the Knicks, they were the best team. And I don't know that Miami all of a sudden ascends to that level just because they added Giannis. As you just said before, you know, take Giannis off and compare what is left of the Bucks right now to what theoretically would be left of the Heat. What's the real difference?
0: Oh, it's a lot. I mean, I just mentioned the players. I just mentioned them. Norman Powell, Wiggins has won a championship. He's still there. Like, you still have some pieces. Like, the Bucks are bad.
1: But I get the Bucks were bad.
0: Right.
1: But Miami was the 10th seed in the play-in tournament.
0: I
1: understand there's a gap of 11 games in the regular season record this year between the two of them. But you have to remember that Milwaukee didn't have Giannis for a decent stretch towards the end of the year, and clearly they were in tank mode. So, you know, if you look at these two teams through the first, let's look at them up to the trade deadline. Let's just look at them through January and see where they are. Didn't really feel like there was that big of a gap between them.
0: Okay, let's look at where the East finished. Okay, the Pistons were number one. I'm not sold on it's been the second straight year. Like, I'm not sold on the Pistons. You've got the Celtics and the Knicks, no doubt. The Cavaliers, what are the Cavaliers going to look like next year? And then the fifth seed, the Toronto Raptors. Like, you're telling me that if you add a Giannis to the Heat with the pieces that I mentioned, that wouldn't be a top five team in the East? We're adding Giannis. We're adding Giannis to that team.
1: But does top five even get you to the Eastern Conference Finals?
0: Eh. I mean, didn't Miami get to the Eastern Conference Conference years ago?
1: That's the outlier, I would think, right?
0: But it's Giannis.
1: Yeah. I mean, I think they actually beat that Giannis team on the way to the Eastern Conference Finals. That Miami team did, so that's neither here nor there. But, at this point, I have a hard time believing any team that goes after Giannis that the juice is worth the squeeze.
0: Okay.
1: And that's not a knock on Giannis as a player. It's just the reality of what are you ultimately giving up to get him? Because it's going to come at a price with players on the roster. It's not just going to be draft picks.
0: Right.
1: Right? You don't have enough draft picks to be able to trade that is going to equate to what Milwaukee wants. And you're also going to be giving up players in the name of young talent that's part of your future, whereas a 30-year-old Giannis is, you know, still part of your future, but it's a much shorter-term future.
0: Yeah, but I understood. I mean, but you're trying to make the – if you're Miami, you're trying to make the run now. And I think – for the players that were mentioned in this trade, the heroes, the wares of the world, etc., I think it is. I mean, to your point, you were a number 10 seed last year. I mean, how much further up are you going to go with your current construction of your roster if you're the Heat at present? You're not going to go that much higher. So you bring a Giannis in, give up the pieces that were mentioned, if that is in fact the deal. Okay, you rise exponentially, and I believe to the top five in the East.
1: Yeah, that still to me doesn't feel like it's enough.
0: Okay.
1: I mean, the reality is that if you can't crack the top one or two, or, you know, theoretically three –

0: conference, you're not really in this conversation. I mean, we've learned that year in and year out. If you go look at the past champions, they've all sort of fit that mold.
1: Okay, but tell me why. Okay, tell me why the Heat. Do you believe in the Pistons?
0: Yes, I still believe in the Pistons.
1: You do? Okay.
0: And the growth that they will continue to show. It's one of you know, Jalen Brunson got there, right? And they won a playoff series. Then the next year they were in the East Conference Final. The next year they won. Like, there's a progression to this thing. I'm not really ready to write the Pistons off just yet. I mean, I'm more of a believer in the Pistons than I am in the Cavs, if that makes you, you know, if that means anything.
1: Right. But I guess my point is, I'm with you. I'm not ready to throw the Pistons out yet. But I mean, if you're looking at the Eastern Conference and where the finishes were last year, and you mentioned wanting to or needing to be a top three seed, I would say if Miami made that deal, they could at the minimum be a top four seed, because I'm taking the Cavaliers out of there, and I'm taking a Giannis-led Miami team over the Hawks and the Raptors. Okay,
0: I would agree with that.
1: So I'm giving them top four. I'm giving them at least top four.
0: Well, I mean, again, we still don't know where he's going yet, just hypothetical, but there certainly is some reason to believe that Giannis, no matter where he is, might not be the piece that moves the needle to any team to a title. Coming up next, speaking of titles, one team still looking for them. Are they too much in the spotlight? We'll answer that question next. It's Game Night on ESPN Radio.
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1: We're winning 31, so anything is possible when it comes to 2026. But still a long road to go for the Cowboys. And one of the things that made the Knicks successful was the idea that James Dolan was out of the way for a while. Away from the Knicks, he was busy building this sphere in Las Vegas, and his attention and focus was there, and Leon Rose built a roster, and it led to a championship. Michelle Smallman on Sportsmanlike said Jerry Jones needs to channel his inner James Dolan.
2: I don't believe in Jerry Jones. Jerry loves the spectacle, but I could say all of that about one James Dolan. He had been the reason why a lot of people thought the Knicks could never get it done. So if James Dolan can step back enough to let Leon Rose and Worldwide Wes and subsequently Mike Brown, who they hired to be the head coach, make the basketball decisions, maybe Jerry Jones can take a page out of Dolan's book.
1: Look, to a certain extent, I agree, but I don't agree. At the at the end of the day, Jerry Jones has never had to make a tackle. He's never had to throw a pass. He's never had to call a play. He's never had to do any of those things. Is he in the way? Sure. Is he a nuisance? Absolutely. Is he a billionaire owner who gets to do whatever the hell he wants? 100%. But I still, you know, when they snap the ball in September, like, how much does that really matter? I don't know. James Dolan was around all year long, and the Knicks figured out a way to win it. So, you know, if Jerry Jones needs to get out of the way, he needs to get out of the way as the GM in the roster building department and put a better team on the field. If he needs to get out of the way, that's the area he needs to do it. It's not just stepping out of the way this year all of a sudden and everything's going to fall in place.
3: Well, help me remember James Dolan over the he's made bad decisions, right? Like bad hires, if I remember correctly. Am I wrong about that?
1: He's had some let's call them questionable decisions at best.
3: Maybe not more recently, right? Because the Knicks have had success. I look at it differently. I think if you're talking about roster building, like that was a shrewd move. Okay, the Micah Parsons deal, I got it. We can. Micah Parsons ended up, now it may have been a different scenario had he been in Dallas and all of that. He ended up getting injured this year, and the Cowboys were able to get a nice player, but able to get draft picks out of that as well. I mean, look at the roster. Like, he's got a lot of talent on this roster. I would put the lack of success, especially in the playoffs, on two things that have to deal with Dak Prescott. Number one, injuries, right? If you look at from 2020 until this past year, he's been injured every other year. Okay, he's been injured every other year. And unfortunately, if you go by that, this may be 26, maybe the year he gets injured. Number two, he doesn't perform in the playoffs. So I would put it more on the team and him. To your point, all of the antics with Jerry Jones and all of that and the post-game press conferences and all that, he's put together a nice roster. He's got the right coach now in place. I don't look at it that way in terms of Jerry Jones being in the way from picking the talent. And then, of course, obviously he's not making any tackles or anything like that. I think he's done a good job in terms of being a general manager and scouting talent. I think he's done a good job in that respect.
1: Yeah, I mean, again, it's not all on him by any stretch of the imagination, right? Like, it's just, it's simply not. There's not a way where

0: we can blame this all on Jerry Jones and say this is definitively his fault. But, you know, the point simply is that the Cowboys' biggest problems, you know, seem to continually be pointed, the finger gets pointed at the wrong people. It's not Dak Prescott. It's never been Dak Prescott. He's not the problem. You could argue some of the coaching has been a problem. You could argue at times the defense has been really bad. I don't think anybody would dispute that. And you can argue that, you know, Jerry Jones is part of the problem. But the reason this team doesn't win manifestly isn't because of Jerry Jones or because of, you know, what he, you know, his weekly radio show interview or whatever it may be. Like, I just don't see that. I mean, yes, I agree. He needs to take a step back and let some other people make some decisions and probably hire some more football people around him to make football decisions. But that's never going to happen. We're not going to live in that world. We're not going to live in a world where Jerry Jones is going to cede control to anything.
1: I mean, to the point about the defense, last year was bad. They've really upgraded defensively. On paper, that's the thing. We're always talking about the Cowboys on paper and what the Cowboys are going to look. Well, look, on paper, I mean, this looks like a pretty good team, a team that could, in fact, make the playoffs. A lot of upgrades on the defensive side of the football. Not to mention you've got George Pickens in camp, CeeDee Lamb. You know, hopefully Dak Prescott can stay healthy this year. Your offensive line is solid. Like, it's a team that's, you know, yes, if the standard is the Super Bowl, then I'm not ready to say, okay, this is a team that's going to make the run to the Super Bowl this year. But it's definitely going to be a better team. And I like Schottenheimer. Like, I think that's part of the key is Schottenheimer and what he brings from not only a play caller standpoint, but also a manager of men standpoint as well. I think it's a great hire. And I think, you know, Schottenheimer will be a big reason why the Cowboys will be much better this year.
0: Yeah, they need to be able to, you know, just find a way to, one, get back to the top of the division. I think that's priority number one, to be perfectly honest with you. I mean, I don't know that there is another, you know, initial step they need to take. And yes, Dak said the minimum this year is making the playoffs, and he's not wrong. They need to make the playoffs. But they need to figure out a way how to be the best team in the division as step one. And if they can do that, then they're on their way. I'll say it repeatedly. I still don't think Dak Prescott is part of the problem.
1: Okay. Yeah, I mean, to your point, that's going to be a tough ask. I mean, the Eagles are, you know, the Eagles are the Eagles. The Commanders are going to be better. You got to figure that the Giants, and I don't know if the Giants will be able to compete right away, but you got to figure that they're going to be better. It just may be that the East is going to be really, really, the NFC East is going to be really, really good. That's a possibility as well. I mean, if you're a top three team in a really good, you know, division, obviously you can make the playoffs. So, right, to the standard, that's the minimum for the Cowboys to make the playoffs. Making a Super Bowl run, that's another conversation, and I don't think the Cowboys, especially from a defensive perspective, are there yet.
0: No, they're not. And how much they need to be in this division, I don't know the answer to that yet. It's fair to say that the rest of the quarterback play in this division has a high ceiling, but hasn't really, you know, been dominant. Mm-hmm. I mean, we know what Jaden Daniels can do. Had a struggled sophomore campaign. Jackson Dart still has a lot of questions to answer. And yep. For whatever reason, Jalen Hurts continues to be questioned more than you know, somebody in witness protection. So, like, it's just there's a lot of reasons to believe that this is still a winnable division for the Cowboys, and they have to figure out a way to do that. What that looks like and how they get there, I'm not 100% sure that we know the answer to that yet. But I don't know that Jerry Jones, one way or another, has any effect on that. Once the roster's set, it's not up to him to call plays and everything else. Sure, he's going to critique it out loud. He's going to talk about it out loud. He's going to be boisterous about it. But I don't know how much of that he controls. So up next, is it a franchise cornerstone player? It's Game Night on ESPN Radio.
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3: Good afternoon. This is Paul Keel's World Cup competition in Seattle. The U.S. a 1-0 lead over Australia prior to halftime. The Americans benefiting from an own goal from Australian netminder Cameron Burgess. Other matches coming up later, Scotland against Morocco, Brazil meets Haiti, and Turkey takes on Paraguay. Meanwhile, golf, second round of the U.S. Open at Shinnecock Hills. Wyndham Clark with a 36-hole scoring record of 7-under par. He was 1-under today and currently has a 4-stroke lead over Xander Schauffele and Matt Fitzpatrick, who are at -3. Colin Morikawa, Henry Higgs, and Max Gashman trying to stay close at 2-under par. Cleveland Guardians will begin a series tonight in Houston against the Astros. The Guardians and manager Stephen Vogt coming off a win in Milwaukee yesterday thanks to an outstanding pitching performance that Vogt got from Parker Messick.
4: Parker was great. Six innings, 2 runs. Pitched around some trouble. Got himself into trouble at times. I mean, that was a very uncharacteristic game by both teams with all the walks, but you know, we were able to wiggle our way out of it, and Parker made some huge pitches when he needed to, gave us length when we needed it. Outstanding performance by Parker today.
3: Guardians still tied for first in the American League Central. They'll send Tanner Bibee to the mound. Houston tonight will go with Tetsuya Imai. Meanwhile, the Cincinnati Reds, who still reside in the basement of the National League Central, begin a series in New York against the AL East leading Yankees. On the mound tonight for the Reds will be Rhett Lauder. The Yankees will send Cam Schlittler to the mound. Meanwhile, NHL veteran Jonathan Toews, after 16 seasons, announced for his retirement today. This is the Ohio News Network.
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7: Your Skynet overnight forecast calls for mostly clear skies. We'll have a low of 56 degrees. For Sunday, increasing clouds. The winds will die down for Father's Day. We'll have a high of 77 degrees. Sunday night, showers with thunderstorms also possible. An overnight low of 61. For Monday, showers are likely again. Mainly in the early afternoon, it'll be mostly cloudy with a high of 70. For Skynet weather, I'm Max Crenshaw on ESPN Radio 1430 AM and 105.7 FM.
8: Meanwhile, there are games going on in the majors. The Mariners ended the night with a half game lead in the AL West over the A's. It appears it'll stay that way. In the eighth inning, the Red Sox lead the Mariners 5-1. In the seventh, it's the Angels on top of the A's 7-0. The Dodgers are going for their fifth win in a row, but they'll need a ninth inning rally. They trail the ninth against Baltimore 3-0. And Minnesota's blowing out Arizona 16-2. The Twins with 20 hits on the night as they continue to play in the seventh inning. At the World Cup, a game going on now in Mexico. Japan leading Tunisia in the first half 1-0. Ecuador and Carrasco played to a scoreless draw. The Netherlands beat Sweden 5-1. Germany over the Ivory Coast by a count of 2-1. NBA News, according to ESPN, Shams Charania. Free agent guard Colin Gillespie is coming back.

0: Back to the Phoenix Suns with a new four-year deal worth $48 million. College Baseball World Series today. Oklahoma beat North Carolina 9-3. They lead the best-of-three series 1-0.
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0: Channel 80. Update from the provinces here in the World Cup. Japan with a 2-0 lead over Tunisia, 32 minutes in, as those two teams are playing out west. Where is this game, guys? It is in Guadalupe, Mexico, which is not really west, but it's sort of the west. It's not east, but regardless. Japan in 0-1-0 in the... in the World Cup so far, so they've had a draw to this point. Tunisia has had is 0-0-1. They've had a loss. For those who don't follow soccer, they do win, draw, loss, not win, loss, tie. Again, another thing about soccer, just call it a tie. You ain't got to call it a draw. Draw is what I do with a pen and a pencil. That's it. And paper. That's how you draw. Anyway, let's get our attention back to the NBA and the NBA draft. Top prospects that are expected to come out, or I should say expected to go near the top of the first round. AJ DeBonta, Darren Peterson, Cam Boozer, Caleb Williams, Darius Acuff, Michael Brown, Keaton Wagler, all those guys at the top of the board here. And I'm wondering from where you sit here with the Wizards with the number one overall pick, if you were – running things in Washington where you're not that far from. And I think you're a Wizards fan, correct?
1: That is correct. Okay, one of the very few right now, yes.
0: You tell me how the Wizards' first round should go.
1: Man, this is so tough, Zeno. I got to tell you, because I've gone back and forth between really the two, A.J. DeBonta and then Darren Peterson. I think where I come out with A.J. is that he... That scoring, man, like he's got good size at 6'9", scoring, he can really score, play some D. And then, I mean, if you put him on that team, and you know, I want to be able to dream here a little bit. Even a New York Knicks legend, Carmelo Anthony, on his podcast, he said he thought that the Wizards could finish fourth. Now, I'm not ready to go that far. I'm not taking it that far, right? But if you get a guy like that, I know Trae Young has opted out, but he wants to be, says he wants to be in D.C., has stated that.
0: Do you
1: a
0: believe
1: number
0: him?
1: Of I do. Okay. Well, I hope. I don't know. Like, I hope. You know, if you can get something from Anthony Davis, I don't know, maybe you trade him too, but you've got some young pieces. Alex Saar and, you know, Trey Johnson was your first pick last year. He showed some signs. Like, I think if you put an eight, and I know the question is built around, but he's going to be, I think he can be part of a really good team. Excuse me, let me rephrase, but a team that can at least make them. See, in Washington, if you're a Wizards fan, right now, you just want the team to make the playoffs. That's all we want. Then we can go from
0: right.
1: there. That's it. So I like, if it were me, I would pick A.J. DeBonta right now. Again, guy is an elite level scorer, Zeno.
0: I don't disagree. I mean, look, I think he's probably the guy that everybody would point to as the number one. I think Peterson probably has the highest ceiling.
1: Okay. Yep.
0: I think, and it's a question, I mean... And then Boozer's like the guy who might not, he's not going to win Rookie of the Year. He's not going to wow you, but you know what he's going to be? A consistent part of your team for the next 5 to 7 years. He'll be a really solid player. He feels like he's the, what was the name of the player that that the Hawks traded to Cleveland? I forget the wing. Why am I drawing a blank here?

0: Give me a second. I'll pull it up. But the point is that it's almost like, you know, again, RG, when the Knicks took RJ Barrett, right? Solid player on their team, a guy that you can rely on, and he'll be there every single day. But you know, not necessarily somebody that you're going to build your team around. Thank you, Hunter. Yes. DeAndre Hunter was the guy I was thinking about.
1: Okay.
0: Thank you, guys. Took me forever to get there. Look, you know, he was a guy here in Atlanta that was a first round pick that was, you know, had some highs. Really thought that he was a guy that was going to be a big part of their team going forward. And, you know, obviously they traded him. But the point is that that's what Boozer feels like to me at this point in time. The other guys, I think, are all sort of coin flips. Don't really know. But I think the ceiling is the highest on Peterson.
1: Yeah. Okay. No, I'm with you. And that's what I'm saying. Like, I don't really think you can go wrong. I think Peterson's got a, you know, his defense isn't great. He's got some... I think sort of this stuff that came with him was maybe a little bit overblown during his time at Kansas because he had some injuries. So I don't even look at it from that vantage point. I can go either way. You can't go wrong because to the point, and maybe you know something I don't know about Trae Young. I mean, you may know better, right? You're there in Atlanta. You may know better. I hope what he's saying is true because the guy, I mean, the guy can play. We can say he hasn't led a team to a champ. The Hawks, 21? They made it at least to the Eastern Conference Finals.
0: Yeah, it was the worst thing that happened to him.
1: Wait, say it again?
0: It was the worst thing that happened to the franchise.
1: Okay.
0: Because they weren't that good. They weren't supposed to be there. And everybody assumed the trajectory was going to continue to fly north, and it didn't. It leveled off, and then it started to drop off. But, you know, again, sorry to derail that, but to your point, he did lead them there. Yep. And that's what people think of. I don't know. Look, I've maintained for a long time that I don't think Trae Young is the main piece on a good roster. I think he's the number two.
1: Okay.
0: I don't think you build around him. I think you add him to what's already there.
1: Yeah, but if you're in Washington, this is the thing that Washington has been missing. If they've got young players, bad team, other than being a bad team that cannot win 20 games. Other than they've missed a star, like Trae Young's a star. That's what we need in Washington. You got a star. Again, Anthony Davis. I mean, give me something to how you what we've seen from you over the years. Give me something with all of these young pieces, and then adding Peterson or DeBonta. It's not a bad team. I mean, it's just not a bad team. I can go either way. And to your point about the other guys, you know, Boozer, I've watched him play enough. And, you know, you've already got some pieces like a Boozer on Washington. I'm good. I don't, you know, Boozer's fine. Wilson, the Acuff, I really was impressed with Acuff. But it's clear to me Peterson and DeBonta.
0: I would think so. I would think that's the way it goes. It's hard to know, you know, what any of these guys are 100% going to turn into one way or another. But DeBonta feels like the guy more than anything that you want to build around, right? Mm-hmm. Like, I mean, that he feels like a cornerstone piece and a guy that, as long as he is healthy and stays healthy, you're going to get a level of consistency from him that is better than most of the guys in this draft.
1: Agreed. No, agreed. Totally agreed. And, you know, the whole Peterson thing, and then the other thing about the Peterson thing is that he only would work out for Washington. I'm not reading a lot into that means that that's who Washington is going to pick. Like, I'm not reading a lot into that. Yeah, man. I mean, he showed you a lot in college at BYU. Average in excess of 25 points per game. You know, you have to be able to project what a guy is going to be on the next level. There's a big difference between college and the NBA, obviously. But that guy is a scorer, a bona fide scorer. And so for me, you can't go wrong, but I would prefer DeBonta at this point.
0: Well, the draft is going to be very interesting, and the amount of trades that may happen and, you know, what is available. I wonder if the Hawks are going to sign Trae Young before or after the draft, if they're going to make that move. I think that's, you know, an interesting piece for them to figure out what their future looks like and what does it change.

0: change what they do, right? Because let's say for argument's sake, they don't re-sign or it's still out there. I mean, you kind of need a point guard in Washington, don't you?
1: Oh, you're talking about the Wizards re-signing?
0: Wizards, yeah.
1: Okay, got it.
0: What did I say? Yeah. Did I say something else? I'm sorry.
1: The Hawks.
0: I meant the Wizards.
1: Yeah, sorry.
0: Hawks.
1: Yeah.
0: Sorry, okay. Freudian slip. If the Wizards don't re-sign Trey or they can't get him under deal before the draft, like, does that change what they do? You need a point guard.
1: Yeah,
0: you need somebody.
1: Man. I agree. It does. It has to.
2: Like, Bob Carrington can't be carrying the load at the point guard position.
0: No, and again, but I don't think you go up and get Darius Aitken for the number one overall pick in the draft, so you can trade out and try to get more assets. I mean, that's, you know, a scenario that looks viable.
1: Man, if you're Washington, I mean, again, you're talking about Trae Young averaging, what, close to 10 assists a game? Mm-hmm. He's a bona fide scorer and can distribute. You got to sign. And I get it. He opted out of the, what, $49 million or whatever. And right move. I mean, you want to get a long-term deal. I got to take him at his word, Zeno, that he wants to be in Washington. And why wouldn't he want to be in Washington? He's going to be a star. That is what Washington has needed. Get that guy. Get the rest of these guys. And now you're on your way.
0: Well, that's... caught for the horse here. Let's see how the rest of the offseason plays out for them as we don't get to the draft, for another week or so. But it'll be interesting to see how it all shakes out. All right, coming up next, what's it like to be treated like a king? We'll answer that question. Game Night on ESPN Radio.
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6: Which teams are making moves and which teams need to just flat out move? 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
7: Good afternoon. This is Paul Keel's World Cup competition in Seattle. The U.S. a 1-0 lead over Australia prior to halftime. The Americans benefiting from an own goal from Australian netminder Cameron Burgess. Other matches coming up later. Scotland against Morocco. Brazil meets Haiti. And Turkey takes on Paraguay. Meanwhile, golf, second round of the U.S. Open at Shinnecock Hills. Wyndham Clark with a 36-hole scoring record of 7-under par. He was 1-under today and currently has a 4-stroke lead over Xander Schauffele and Matt Fitzpatrick, who are at -3. Colin Morikawa, Henry Higgs, and Max Geisman trying to stay close at 2-under par. Cleveland Guardians will begin a series tonight in Houston against the Astros. The Guardians and manager Stephen Vogt coming off a win in Milwaukee yesterday thanks to an outstanding pitching performance that Vogt got from Parker Messick.
8: Parker was great. Six innings, 2 runs. Pitched around some trouble. He got himself into trouble at times. I mean, that was a very uncharacteristic game by both teams with all the walks. But, we were able to wiggle our way out of it. And Parker made some huge pitches when he needed to. Gave us length when we needed it. Outstanding performance by Parker today.
7: Guardians still tied for first in the American League Central. They'll send Tanner Bibee to the mound. Houston tonight will go with Tetsuya Imai. Meanwhile, the Cincinnati Reds, who still reside in the basement of the National League Central, begin a series in New York against the AL East leading Yankees. On the mound tonight for the Reds will be Rhett Lauder. The Yankees will send Cam Schlittler to the mound. Meanwhile, NHL veteran Jonathan Toews, after 16 seasons, announced for his retirement today. This is the Ohio News Network.
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10: Your Skynet overnight forecast calls for mostly clear skies. We'll have a low of 56 degrees. For Sunday, increasing clouds. The winds will die down for Father's Day. We'll have a high of 77 degrees. Sunday night, showers with thunderstorms also possible. An overnight low of 61. For Monday, showers are likely again. Mainly in the early afternoon, it'll be mostly cloudy with a high of 70. For Skynet weather, I'm Max Crenshaw on ESPN Radio 1430 AM and 105.7 FM.
11: Hi, this is Dawn from the Classic Hits Morning Show. I have two kids who had some pretty jacked up teeth when they were younger. 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And I couldn't be happier. My oldest had a Herbst and braces, while my youngest just breezed through the brace process. They both have gorgeous, straight smiles now. 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

0: Harper. Here's the pitch. Swung on, line towards left center field. That'll be down for a hit. It's going to go up the alley and all the way to the wall. Turner will score. Schwarber is coming around third. He's going to score. Harper's going to try for third. The throw home is not in time. Harper throws his hands in the air, pumps a fist. He's got a triple, and he's just hit for the cycle.
1: Now there's some emotion from Bryce Harper we haven't seen in a while.
0: The first Philly to hit for the cycle in 2023.
2: That's what it sounded like on Sports Radio 94 WIP in Philly. 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Bryce Harper, again, hitting for the cycle. When was the last time Bryce Harper hit for the cycle? He'll tell you right here.
3: College, yeah. Super regionals, 7-for-7, four homers in a cycle. So, yeah, pretty cool.
2: That's a good day. You have a single, double, a triple, and four home runs. Seems right. Like a good day.
4: And then on top of that, to the hardest thing to get is the triple. You get the triple on the last hit, right? That's the icing on the cake for Bryce Harper.
2: Another guy who hit a ton during his playing career, Phillies manager Don Mattingly, on if he ever hit for the cycle during his playing days.
5: Never.
6: Kidding me?
5: Probably should have looked it up. Yeah, I've never seen stolen bases in my life, so the triples didn't come very often. I turned a lot of triples into doubles.
2: Yeah. Here, Mattingly said, I turned a lot of triples into doubles. It's supposed to be the other way around, but you get the point. We were talking earlier. And I asked you, because there's about the same number of them in MLB history, the number of times a player has hit for a cycle and the number of no-hitters. Would you rather throw a no-hitter or hit it for their cycle? I picked the cycle. I think it's cooler. Chicks take the long ball. Triples are fun. And it's a lot more exciting. And it doesn't take as long.
4: Yeah. I guess pitchers aren't going as long. And it seems nowadays, at least, a little bit harder to throw the no-hitter. I mean, what did Nolan Ryan throw? How many of those did he throw?
2: Seven. Right?
4: As great as he was. Seven?
2: Yeah, he threw
4: seven.
2: Yeah,
4: I mean, the guy, you know, so, but again, you're talking about a back-in-the-day pitcher. Mm-hmm. So, I don't know.
2: Well, let's get the view from another former MLB player. Doug Glanville, ESPN MLB analyst, joins us. Doug, we were debating, and you're a former MLB player. I know you weren't a pitcher, but considering in Major League Baseball history, there's about the same number of times a player's hit for a cycle and the same number of no-hitters. What would you rather do, hit for a cycle or throw a no-hitter?
7: I pitched back in a heartbeat at University of Pennsylvania for like an inning or two. So, that's a great question. I know I'm so biased as a hitter because I never hit for the cycle other than a spring training game. And I think it's certainly cool. But I have to say, like, the no-hitter is probably more impressive just in terms of it in isolation because, you know, you're pitching, you're throwing usually nine innings, I guess, now is all these collective no-hitters. Cycle is a little bit of a happenstance thing, you know. The skill factor is not quite the same as somebody dealing for nine innings, so... I'll go with a no-hitter.
2: I still took the cycle. Chicks take
4: Thanks,
2: the long
4: Doug.
2: Ball. Triples are cool, and it seems like a lot more fun. No-hitters
4: yeah,
2: are...
4: But, yeah, but see, now oh, yeah, you know, you're talking about a former hitter. That's what I'm saying. This is what I'm saying.
7: Cycle, you know, it's like working with John Shambi, for example, he doesn't even like the cycle because he's like, if you get to your fourth at bat and you only need a single for a cycle... Wouldn't you rather hit a home run? You know, it's like, isn't that better? So I do understand, like, it's just there's a randomness to cycles, right? It's just like, I've had four hits in a game before, and it just happened to not be in that sequence. So, I mean, I think it's a cool thing. It's phenomenal, and it's rare. To be able to pitch and like, nobody get a hit off you in a big league game, that's something else.
2: Yeah. Doug, when you look at the Phillies in the offense, Schwarber hit three home runs today. After the bad start they had, Don Mattingly takes over. It feels like they've righted the ship here. Now, I don't know if they'll catch Atlanta, but it certainly feels like this is a team that is on track for the postseason again.
7: Yeah, I would say so. The thing about the Phillies is that

0: question mark about, like, okay, is Turner get going? Is Mario Muto get going offensively? You know, all these things that sometimes just happen over the course of a career. You could have a great player that just has a rough year, and they need all those guys to be on all cylinders, you know, because there's just a lot of good teams in the National League.
1: Doug, the possibility of Tarik Skubal getting traded from Detroit, what do you think the best destination for him is?
0: Well, I mean, Skubal is clearly going to just try to walk into a rotation that's going to win, and it'd be scary if it's the Dodgers, right? But you look at the teams that, you know, first of all, everybody needs Tarik Skubal. That's the thing that's, like, really wild about it, because I don't care if you're the Dodgers or the Phillies or whoever, if you can get Skubal, you get Skubal, because he's just that type of game-changing, series-changing, playoff-changing type of pitcher. And there's a lot of teams that are missing a frontline starter, even though they're having good seasons. So kind of pick anywhere. I mean, you go around, I'm sure the Yankees would love him. I'm sure the Rays would love him. They probably wouldn't pay him, so that would be the problem there. So there's every destination. That's what's so amazing about how good he's been the last few years.
2: He is Doug Glanville joining us here in Gaming on ESPN Radio. I mean, I don't know where Detroit wants to send him. Obviously, they'll take the best offer. But, you know, it's a wide-open American League. And I don't know if I'm Skubal, I'd be all that excited about going over to the National League, given, you know, the heftiness of the competition. So, not that he has that much control over it, but if he ends up in the American League, it could easily tilt the balance of power.
0: Well, absolutely, tilt the balance. That's how good he is. And, you know, like, if you walk through the American League, okay, Seattle Mariners, for example, they're already dealing with, like, a six-man rotation. They already have enough starters. So they wouldn't necessarily want to give up all that it would take because, yeah, you would take Skubal, but they have, like, a deck of aces, you know. So you take, like, a team like Cleveland, they don't necessarily have the offense to kind of make it, you know, really shake it into that next place. The White Sox are still figuring it out. They're young. So that brings you to the American League East, and that's the Yankees, Rays. And, yeah, I'm sure the Yankees would take them, and that I think that's probably the American League team that's kind of already there and just needs, like, another just marquee, game-changing type of pitcher. So that's if you stay in the league. But then once you get to the best of that league, you still want to win the World Series, and you got to deal with the Dodgers. you got to deal with a lot of really good teams. The Braves are ridiculous right now, and I'm sure they would take them because they've had injuries in their rotation. So he's got a good lot of good landing spots. But it's not just when you're getting moved at that point, you're trying to go and then try to stay and then try to get into that big contract. And that's got to be a factor. That's why it's hard to go to the Rays, right? Because you're not going to get locked in probably after that year. They're not going to pay him.
2: He's Doug Glanville, ESPN MLB analyst. Thanks for the time tonight, Doug. Appreciate it. Go hit for the cycle, bud.
0: Absolutely. Will do. Take care.
2: All right. By the way here, D, there are only three teams in the American League right now with a positive run differential. Three. The Yankees, the Rays, and the Mariners. Wow. Everybody else is in the red.
1: Wow.
2: That's how bad the American League is this year.
1: Yeah.
2: It's pathetic. And what's crazy is the Yankees, who I don't even think are that good, their plus 115 dwarfs the plus 19 of Seattle and the plus 7 of Tampa Bay.
1: Jeez.
2: So, yeah, it's been that bad. All right. Well, listen, that does it for us here on Game Night. D, great to work with you. As always, SportsCenter All Night with Chris Burnett. 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
12: 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Giannis watching full swing. Moving day at the U.S. Open, and familiar foes go at it in the W. We take you right to the diamond, though. Mets-Phillies, Christopher Sanchez on the mound for Philly. Strong night from him, but this one was all about the bats. And take your pick in the first.
13: 2-0, and Harper swings, hits a high fly ball deep right field. Back at the wall is Wagaman looking up, and it is gone. And Harper with a towering solo shot to straightaway right field. It's his 16th of the year, and the Phillies lead 1-0.
12: 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Then in the third, Kyle Schwarber gets going.
14: The pitch.
13: Swung on, hit deep. And it's on its way to the second deck. Kyle Schwarber way up into the second deck. How do you do it, partner? I mean, are you kidding me? That's number 26 on the season. It's 4-0 Phillies.
12: Schwarber went yard again minutes later, and it's an 8-run third for Philadelphia. We moved to the fifth. Harper saw Schwarber's two home runs and said, "I'll raise you."
13: Vaughn Harper, here's the pitch. Swung on, line towards left center field. That'll be down for a hit. It's going to go up the alley.

0: it all the way to the wall. Turner will score. Schwarber is coming around third. He's going to score. Harper's going to try for third. The throw home is not in time. Harper throws his hands in the air, pumps a fist. He's got a triple, and he's just hit for the cycle.
1: Now there's some emotion from Bryce Harper we haven't seen in a while.
0: The first Philly to hit for the cycle in 2023.
2: And only the sixth player in baseball in the last 50 years to hit for the cycle in the fifth inning or earlier. And guess what? Schwarber wasn't done yet either. In the seventh, Philly's up 13-3.
0: 1-1, the pitch. Swung on, hit high in the air, deep right field. If it's fair, it is gone. It is gone! Right down the line, Kyle Schwarber, number three on the night. 28 on the year for the major league leader. He's driven in six runs this evening, and the Phillies now lead it 15-3.
1: Mercy.
2: Schwarber's fifth career three-home run game tied for the fourth most in MLB history. And with that, Philly mauls the Mets 15-3. Most runs they've scored this season. Bryce Harper, have a night. The cycle, first of his career. Kyle Schwarber, have a night. Three home runs, 28 this season, pads his lead in the majors. Sanchez, have a night. Tossed six innings, a one-run ball. Harper, after the game, on the last time he hit for the cycle.
3: College, yeah. Super regionals, 7-for-7, four homers in a cycle. So, yeah, pretty cool.
2: All right, so not that he remembers or anything. Schwarber with more on the offensive outburst and trying to look out for his boy.
4: No, I think it was pretty cool overall night in general. You have Bryce there, you know, with the cycle and, you know, being on first base. It was funny. We kind of talked about it before. I was like, you know, you got to aim at Monty's angle, you know. And then he gets up there and he hits the ball left center field. I was like, oh, man. I asked Paco. I was like, hey, Pac, if, you know, I get in a rundown, say if I'm going to get hosed at home, you know, can I get in a rundown and get him to third base? Would that be a triple? And so, but, you know, I was just, we were all focused on just trying to make sure that he gets to third base there. We knew as soon as he hits and it gets into the gap, you know he's going to go.
2: Hey, it's a team sport. Certainly was tonight. Tune in for baseball action later tonight as the Phillies host the Mets. Coverage begins at 6:30 p.m. Eastern on ESPN Radio and the ESPN app. Brewers Braves on ESPN Radio, two of the top four records in baseball. Chris Sale on the hill for Atlanta, going for the series here after beating Mizorowski on Friday night. Milwaukee countered with lefty Kyle Harrison. We pick it up in the fifth, 0-0, and Ozzie Albies at the plate.
5: 1-2 pitch, hammered pretty good. Out to right, Perkins to the track. Up against the wall, and it is gone. It just scraped the back of the wall. Home run for Albies. Now it's 1-0.
2: Milwaukee would move three across and carried a 3-2 lead into the ninth. Then, in the bottom of the inning, who else?
5: 1-2. Swing and a fly ball. Well hit. Out to right field. If it's fair, it is gone. It is gone. Goodbye. Home run. That's a winner for Atlanta. A walk-off for Ozzie Albies. 4-3 is going to be the final. When Albies comes through all the way around, he'll be mobbed at home plate. Wow, wow, wow.
2: And sometimes it's just your day. Albies' fourth career walk-off home run, third this season. You heard the game here on ESPN Radio. Sean Kelly and Doug Glanville had the call at Truist Park. Let's head there now and check in with the guys. Take it away, Sean.
5: Thank you, Chris. We were treated in Atlanta today. 4-3 was the final score as Ozzie Albies hit his fourth career walk-off home run. Atlanta in the ninth wins it 4-3, takes the game and the series here against the Milwaukee Brewers, two of the hottest teams in baseball since late May. Doug Glanville, we were treated to a lot today, including a pitcher's duel through the first half of this ball game between Kyle Harrison and Chris Sale.
6: Yeah, I mean, Sean, the pitching was phenomenal. Kyle Harrison and Sale had different styles in terms of how they use their secondary, but for the most part, they're power pitchers, two-pitch pitchers, and they both had their location. They both were breaking it off. Sale would mix a changeup in there, but they were just rolling along, and then eventually it became battle of the bullpens, and the difference maker started to become how the Braves have the power game, and the Brewers are sort of the first to third, execute, chip away, and so they had the lead. The Brewers were right where they wanted to be. They had the bullpen.

0: cannons lined up. They had everybody in the right lane, but it just came down to big hits, and a lot of those big hits came from Ozzie Albies.
1: Let's go to the ninth. And Albies, again, had that homer to get Atlanta on the board in the fifth. But in the ninth, Aaron Ashby comes in out of the Milwaukee bullpen. He's got to face 2, 3, and 4. He strikes out Drake Baldwin looking. But then Matt Olson came up, and again, nothing fancy. He just has a great at-bat and gets the tying run aboard.
0: He got a pitch inside. He got a little jammed or a little towards the weak part of the bat, but blooped it in. And they were playing him deep as they're supposed to, keep the double from being in second. So he gets to first, and then it was down to Albies. And the thing about Albies is right-handed. He hits a lifetime. He's 80 points higher and way more power. So that was the one risk in the Brewers bringing in Ashby, because the lefty turning Albies to the right side, that was a tough one. But generally, you know, that's the right matchup. You have a sinker baller, not a lot of home runs, but, you know, give Ozzie Albies credit, because his second home run of the game, his swing is clearly locked in right now.
1: Boy, it's game 74 for the Brewers, game 75 for Atlanta, yet it felt like postseason last night. Yeah. Same here today.
0: For sure.
1: Any takeaways other than just a great day at the ballpark for you?
0: I mean, it was a great day, and there's two great teams. Right? Yeah. There's no reason why they both won't be there at the end.
1: They'll square off again tomorrow, but Atlanta has won this series. And after losing 6 in a row here at home to Milwaukee, they've won each of these two games here to start off Father's Day weekend. Albies, big, big day. 3 hits, 2 of them home runs, including the game winner, a 2-run shot in the ninth. 4-3 was the final score. For Doug Glanville, I'm Sean Kelly, right here on your home for the 2026 Home Run Derby and All-Star Game. 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
2: Thanks, Sean. Great job down there today. You said it, but this one had postseason vibes, and what an ending. Ozzie Albies, the hero in Atlanta. SportsCenter All Night, ESPN Radio, we take you to Omaha for Game 1 in a best-of-3 in the Men's College World Series Final on ESPN. Oklahoma, North Carolina. These two have combined for 25 trips to the Men's College World Series. North Carolina looking for its first title. Oklahoma looking for its third. The SEC has won the last 6 national titles. OU in the first.
3: And now the stolen base threat moves to second base, and LeChance got a 2-0 count. And he gets into one to deep center field. Owen Hull going back. He is at the track, the wall. He leaps. It's gone. Dayton LeChance, take your time. That's a 2-run blast, his 17th of the year. And, man, it continues for the Sooners.
2: Tar Heels led briefly after the second, but in the third, this will sound familiar.
3: Vaquero ready. He went up there, and LeChance golfs one to left field, and this one is also gone. Whoa, into the bleachers. LeChance leaves again.
2: So the game tied in the fourth. Sooners back at the plate.
4: You got zero chance to throw him out there. His 18th stolen base on the year.
3: McDuffie gives up one. That's going to be an RBI after the stolen base pays off. Camden Johnson second hit. Sooners 7, Carolina 3.
2: And Oklahoma runs away with it. 9-3 is your final. Dayton LeChance joined our Chris Budden after the game.
5: Dayton, congratulations. Your first 2 at-bats, you hit home runs. Your power the last half of the season has been unreal. What were you seeing today?
6: I mean, we knew this guy was good arm, and we had to be aggressive. I mean, we had to score some run early because this guy, you cannot let this guy get in the groove. So, I mean, I was being aggressive at the plate and had some good pitch to hit.
5: How do you explain your power in the second half of the season?
6: I just trust myself, and I took a little moment for me just to slow down. Like, I've always been a power guy. I don't need to try to produce the power. And I knew when I was going to hit one, it was going to come going.
5: After North Carolina scores 3 in the first inning, how were you able to help settle your pitchers?
6: Well, we know Cord is good. He did exactly what we wanted him to do. He was aggressive throwing in the zone. And I was like, you just got to get that first out of the way. And I knew he was going to be great. And he did awesome today.
5: Your parents have made the haul from Canada. What is this like to be able to play in front of them?
6: Yeah, it's awesome, man. I'm really happy they're here. And, I'm really happy. It's the best baseball of my life and the best moment of my life. And I'm really happy they're here with me.
5: You're now just 1 win away from a national championship. How do you describe the emotions heading into tomorrow?
6: I mean, I think you got to... I mean, job's not done. Like, we're really happy about today, but, I mean, it's just another win. We have to win another one tomorrow, and we got to finish it.

0: Yeah.
1: Let's get you out of the rain. Congratulations.
0: Thank
1: See you tomorrow.
0: Much, man.
2: Sooners need just one more. Game two in the series will be Sunday in Omaha. First pitch, 2:30 Eastern time on ABC. SportsCenter All Night, ESPN Radio. To the U.S. Open we go for moving day. Wyndham Clark entered Saturday leading at -7 through 36 holes. Course conditions always a story, though, at Shinnecock Hills. Clark fought through an up-and-down day. Found a way to break even at the end to remain at -7. He holds a 6-shot lead. It's the third largest at the U.S. Open since World War II. Behind him, a 4-way tie at -1. World number one Scotty Scheffler among them, vying for the career Grand Slam. Clark has been here before, though, 2023 to be exact. How exactly is this one different?
3: Yeah, I would say I'm definitely a lot more confident and believe I can do it. I'd say in 23, there was still doubts, or not necessarily doubts, but like I hadn't done it. And so there was a lot of unknown. And now that I have done it, I know I can do it and I can do it again. And so I'll definitely lean on that experience and other experiences from when I've won that, hey, I can break through and do this again.
2: Clark and Scheffler, the final pair on Sunday. They'll tee it up at 2:30 Eastern time. Only two players in U.S. Open history have overcome a 6-shot, 54-hole deficit to win. Arnold Palmer and Johnny Miller. SportsCenter All Night, ESPN Radio in the W. These two have done this before. Fever Dream on ABC meeting for the third time this season. They've split the first two games. It's the eighth matchup between Caitlin Clark and Angel Reese in the WNBA. Dream got the dub on Thursday, and it was Reese making some history early.
4: Ray all the way in. Can't finish Reese. Her 1,000th career rebound. The fastest in WNBA history to reach that plateau.
2: So a big game from her. Clark did her best to keep pace.
4: Mitchell can't hit. Boston battling, winning. Looking for Clark. Finds her on the cut, and Clark will lay it in. Beautiful pass from Aaliyah Boston, and Clark now has 23.
2: It wouldn't be enough, though. The Dream roll in this one, 113-96. It's the Dream's most points in a game in franchise history. That's now 100 points in three straight games, tied for the longest streak in WNBA history. Angel Reese, 18 points, 8 rebounds. Caitlin Clark, 26 points, 7 assists. Clark, after the game, on the Fever, blowing a second-half lead.
5: Yeah, I mean, I think she's got to take care of the ball better, and that's just with me. So just focusing on that. And then, you know, what we did well in the first half was playing transition spray, find open people, and then really hard to do that when all we do is foul and they score. Like, we didn't play in transition at all in the second half because of that.
2: And up next, Burroughs, Bengals, and more from the ballpark. SportsCenter All Night continues. It's ESPN Radio.
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5: Okay, Sarah, I'm dropping you at Emily's, and Josh, you're going to soccer, right?
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11: About this team, I'm so excited to get started and get moving. And I wish we would ramp this right into training camp so we can continue to improve. Because I feel like, there's so much greatness that we're going to be able to achieve this year. I'm just excited to get going.
12: Man, that's strong words from the decorated QB. Unsportsmanlike's Chris Canty keeping it real, though, with what he heard there.
13: All of this hot air, all of this talking, I've never known somebody that has accomplished anything in the modern era of the National Football League that had to come out and say, yeah, we're going to be the champions this year. Usually when teams are contending for titles, they're very quiet. Because they're focused on the task at hand. They focus on winning the day. And if you stack enough of those days, then guess what? You'll find yourself in a place that you really want to be with a chance to hold up the Lombardi Trophy at the end of the season. So when it comes to the Cincinnati Bengals of it all, I'll believe it when I see it. Right now, it just sounds like a lot of hot air from Joe Burrow, and I don't necessarily know that that's going to lead to where the Bengals want to go.
12: So talking season in full swing. Bengals will open the 2026 season on Sunday, September 13th at home against the Buccaneers. SportsCenter All Night, ESPN Radio, back to the diamond. Reds, Yankees. New York entered with a 3-game lead in the American League. The Reds, well, Friday was bad. They looked lost at times in a 5-0 rout. This one was easy. Just try not to lose again. Reds up 2-1, top of the fifth.
14: 2-1. He swings and blasts this high in the air, deep left field. Caballero's back, and that ball is gone. Well, he does keep with the trend. His third hit in his last 43 at-bats, and they're all homers. This one worth three, and the Reds have opened up a 6-1 lead.
12: 700 WLW. Cincinnati takes a commanding lead 6-1, but the Reds weren't done yet in the eighth.
14: The 2-2 pitch. Swung on, and Stewart barrels it to the left center field gap. That's going to get down and go all the way to the wall, and they're

0: score. Trevino, Arroyo, now Dunn, all home on a bases-clearing knockout punch double by Sal Stewart to put the Reds up 9-1 in the eighth.
1: And Stewart matched a career-high 6 RBI there. Reds go on to win this one 10-2. Matches their largest margin of victory over the Yankees in series history. The Reds have now won 5 of their last 6 games at Yankee Stadium. Guardians, Astros. Astros have won back-to-back in the series. Haven't won 3 in a row yet this season, but someone forgot to tell Cleveland, though. Bananas day for Travis Bezzana in the first.
2: Here's Arrighetti's first pitch of the ball game, and it's swung on and drilled high and deep right field. Gone. Home run. Travis Bezzana. 1-0 Cleveland.
3: And Bezzana smoked that thing to right field. 382 feet.
1: WTAM 1100. Then in the fifth.
2: The 1-2. Swung on, and that's hit high in the air to right. This is deep, way back there. Home run, Bezzana. He's done it again. Second time tonight. What a night going for Travis Bezzana. It's a 3-run blast.
1: And that's his first career multi-home run game, and Cleveland rolls in this one 8-1. Bezzana went 4-for-4. It's his fourth career game with 3-plus hits. And the Astros' Yordan Alvarez, 0-for-3, snapped his 25-game streak of reaching base. Pirates-Rockies, Paul Skeens on the hill for Pittsburgh. Pirates haven't won a game Skeens started since May 12th against the Rockies. It didn't take long for the scoring to start, though, in the first.
4: 2-1 pitch is hit well to right center field on the run. Mangum dives, can't get it. It's going to roll all the way to the wall. McCarthy's at second. They fall down in the outfield. It's going to be an inside the park home run. Jake McCarthy touches them all. The Pirates get a 432-foot bomb from Spencer Horwitz. The Rockies unleash Jake Usain Bolt McCarthy.
1: 850 KOA, both teams with a leadoff home run here to start the game. Rockies grab one more in the third, and that's all that was needed here. Colorado wins 2-1. For the Rockies, they're 4-2 in their last 6 games overall. Paul Skeens, 0-5 in his last 7 starts. Pittsburgh has lost all 7 games. Again, that last win, May 12th against Colorado, and that was in Pittsburgh. Nationals, Rays, Tampa with the best home record in baseball this season. They've won 5 straight against the Nats as well. Nationals trying not to fall out of the NL East race before July. We move to the ninth. Nationals lead 3-2.
5: Now pitch swung on and line to deep left center field. This one way back, and this one is gone. Goodbye. A home run for Dylan Cruz, the deepest part of Tropicana Field to the left of dead center field. Zoom goes Dylan Cruz with a titanic shot. And it's now the Nationals 4, the Rays 2.
1: Nationals Radio Network, a 442-foot home run, longest of his career. Rays plate 1 in the bottom of the ninth, but it wasn't enough. Nationals win it 4-3. Nationals win snaps the 5-game losing streak versus the Rays. For the Rays, the loss snaps a 4-game home win streak. Giants-Marlins, Marlins winner of 6 straight at home, longest streak in baseball. And they were rolling until they dropped Friday night's game in Miami. The Marlins would get this one, though, 6-3. And we're back to Shinnecock Hills when we return. SportsCenter All Night continues. It's ESPN Radio.
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2: Good afternoon. This is Paul Keel's World Cup competition in Seattle. The U.S. a 1-0 lead over Australia prior to halftime. The Americans benefiting from an own goal from Australian netminder Cameron Burgess. Other matches coming up later, Scotland against Morocco, Brazil meets Haiti, and Turkey takes on Paraguay. Meanwhile, golf, second round of the U.S. Open at Shinnecock Hills. Wyndham Clark with a 36-hole scoring record of 7-under par. He was 1-under today and currently has a 4-stroke lead over Xander Schauffele and Matt Fitzpatrick, who are at -3. Colin Morikawa, Henry Higgs, and Max Geisman trying to stay close at 2-under par. Cleveland Guardians will begin a series tonight in Houston against the Astros. The Guardians and manager Stephen Vogt coming off a win in Milwaukee yesterday thanks to an outstanding pitching performance that Vogt got from Parker Messick.
3: Parker was great. Six innings, 2 runs. Pitched around some trouble. He got himself into trouble at times. I mean, that was a very uncharacteristic game by both teams with all the walks, but you know, we were able to wiggle our way out of it, and Parker made some huge pitches when he needed to, gave us length when we needed it. Outstanding performance by Parker today.
2: Guardians still tied for first in the American League Central. They'll send Tanner Bibee to the mound. Houston tonight will go with Tetsuya Imai. Meanwhile, the Cincinnati Reds, who still reside in the basement of the National League Central, begin a series in New York against the AL East leading Yankees. On the mound tonight for the Reds will be Rhett Lauder. The Yankees will send Cam Schlittler to the mound. Meanwhile, NHL veteran Jonathan Toews, after 16 seasons, announced for his retirement today. This is the Ohio News Network.
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5: Your Skynet overnight forecast calls for mostly clear skies. We'll have a low of 56 degrees. For Sunday, increasing clouds. The winds will die down for Father's Day. We'll have a high of 77 degrees. Sunday night, showers with thunderstorms also possible. An overnight low of 61. For Monday, showers are likely again. Mainly in the early afternoon, it'll be mostly cloudy with a high of 70. For Skynet weather, I'm Max Crenshaw on ESPN Radio 1430 AM and 105.7 FM.
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2: Phillies rolled against the Mets 15-3. And it was moving day at the U.S. Open at Shinnecock Hills. Wyndham Clark shot even to hold serve at -7 and carries a 6-shot lead into Sunday over a group of golfers at -1 that includes world number one, Scottie Scheffler.
24: I mean, Scottie's the best player in the world, and he's going to play probably really good. He always does. But it's nice to have a six-shot lead on him. But really, I'm just going to keep approaching it the same way. I mean, if I go out and you know, execute and go through my process and hit the shots I know I can hit, I like my chances. But yeah, we'll address that when we get to it. I'm not necessarily thinking about my lead or anything. It's more of, hey, if I can get to this number, I like my chances.
2: 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I'm Chris Burnett. Wyndham Clark arrived at moving day at the U.S. Open in the lead at -7 through 36 holes. That was 4 strokes ahead of second place. Clark used a collection of par saves at the turn Saturday to overcome tough course conditions there in Southampton. He finished even, holding at -7. 4 golfers sit tied for second at -1, world number one Scottie Scheffler among them, going for the career Grand Slam. T2nd is Scottie's best career position entering the final round of the U.S. Open, and he shared this ahead of Sunday.

0: I think it's appropriate to understand what's at stake. You know, I've worked really hard for a long time to have a chance to win golf tournaments and to win major championships. And I think understanding the moment and giving it your best shot, I think, is all part of the process. Father's Day, my birthday, you know, I kind of lost a day there. You know, you only get, you know, one day to celebrate. like I said, we want to be in these positions. This is why we practice and play, to have the opportunity to win golf tournaments. And that's what tomorrow is. You know, I have an opportunity to go out there and have a great round and give myself a chance to win the tournament.
1: And it'll be Clark and Scheffler in the final pairing. These two will tee it off at Shinnecock Hills at 2:30 Eastern time on Sunday. Only two players in U.S. Open history, Arnold Palmer and Johnny Miller, have overcome a 6-shot 54-hole deficit to win. 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
4: If I'm the Boston Celtics, bringing Giannis in, I think that would be the perfect fit.
1: And we wait. All eyes centered right now on Milwaukee for Giannis watch. Is it Boston? Is it Miami? Where does a superstar go? ESPN NBA insider Bobby Marks on SportsCenter.
5: I'm still in the belief it's Miami, because when you look at Giannis, it's the superstar checklist of three things that Miami has here. It's the win now player. When you look at a player like Tyler Hero, remember, you've got to get to $47, $48 million in salary just to send out. Hero makes $33 million on an expiring contract. Then you look at young players like Khalil Ware and Jaime Jaquez, two players on rookie deals, and then it's the draft pick. Remember, Milwaukee's got the 10th pick in the draft. Miami's got the 13th pick in the draft. They can send two future picks in 30 and 32. They've got some swap rights here. So I do think Miami's got, right now, has the best package out there. But we've got to get some clarity here. The draft's right around the corner on Tuesday night.
1: So will he take his talents to Miami? We've seen it before. And speaking of the NBA draft, as Mark said, it's Tuesday night. With just a few days remaining until the first pick is announced, we're still waiting to see whose name it is. This one felt like a done deal for a while. But ESPN NBA draft analyst Jeremy Wu says, not so fast. Wu on SportsCenter.
6: The Wizards are narrowing down their choice here to two players, Darren Peterson and A.J. DiBonsa. That was the major news that Shams Charania and I reported this week. Now, the strategy here is interesting. Darren Peterson will only visit the Wizards. He's not planning to go anywhere else. He's putting himself in position to go number one. He's trying to help the Wizards feel comfortable with him as a candidate after his weird year at Kansas. Now, DiBonsa, also very much in the mix. He went to Washington and Utah. He has, you know, is a candidate in both spots. The Wizards have a tough call to make, but I think we'll see where they land on Tuesday. But they've been very, very radio silent out of Washington, and it's the big mystery around the league right now is which direction they're going to go.
1: Man, ready for this one. NBA Draft is on ESPN Radio Tuesday and Wednesday at 7:30 p.m. Eastern time with Alan Hahn, PJ Carlissimo, Corey Alexander, and Seth Greenberg. Chris Burnett with you here on SportsCenter All Night. 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Big day for the U.S. men's national team on Friday. No Pulisic, no problem. U.S. clinched a spot in the round of 32 with a 2-0 win over Australia. Then, just after midnight, won Group D when Turkey lost to Paraguay. They clinched the group with a game to spare for the first time in history. So just how good is this U.S. team? Apple TV's Callum Williams joined Hammer and Emmett with more.
7: This is the best group the U.S. have ever had. And so finishing at the top of this group is a really good look. I would say people said that they thought that they should finish top of this group. That was never the expectation in my eyes, because the group had some really good individuals. If you look at Australia, you look at Paraguay and Turkey, they're all very good teams. And the U.S. has proven there that they're actually better than all of them. This is the time to shine. This is the stage where you prove that, and the U.S. have done it so far. What I will say is let's not get too carried away, because, and I say this with the utmost amount of respect, it's Paraguay and it's Australia. The U.S. haven't done this against France and Germany. If that was the case, then I think I'd certainly be much more inclined to agree with you. But look, right now, it's a very, very good start. Right now, I think it's...

0: a tournament that's full of possibilities for the US. Right now, there's every reason to be optimistic for sure.
1: Without a doubt. So the U.S. knows it's out of the group stage. To face who, though? SiriusXM's Tommy Smith with Marty and McGee.
2: If you listen to all the experts, and of course all those experts always know, it looks like they're going to get Bosnia and Herzegovina, which would be a good draw for the U.S. It would be a very good draw. And if they get over them, then they could get Belgium. Now, that might be a different kettle of fish, because Belgium have gone through a golden age of players. They're not as good as they were, but they're still fairly good. So the U.S., to win the World Cup, guys, there's a lot of hurdles yet.
1: So in the meantime, the U.S. with one more to go in group play against Turkey. That'll be Thursday, June 25th. First touch will be 10 p.m. Eastern time. SportsCenter All Night, ESPN Radio, back to baseball. Orioles-Dodgers, Yamamoto on the hill for L.A. He's gone 8-plus innings his last two appearances. Orioles losers in five of their last six games. We pick this one up in the fourth.
3: 1-0 on PCA. The
4: Orioles' hottest hitter, right on right, with the bases loaded and two outs. Ground ball, third base side, down the line. That's a fair ball, and off the glove of Edmund. Tavares will score. Cows are behind him. They're going to give Mayo the stop sign, and it's a two RBI double. He's Alexander. 3-0 Orioles.
1: WBAL, Baltimore led 3-0 heading into the bottom of the ninth. L.A. added two runs. It wasn't enough, though. The Orioles win this one 3-2. Blue Jays, Cubs. Cubs have been hot in June. Both teams trying to stay in the race within their divisions. Chicago looked like it'd run away with it for a while. And then in the sixth.
3: 1-0 on PCA. The pitch.
5: Swung on, hit in the air. Deep right field. It's got a chance. Gone. Strong with a home run to right. Cubs lead 5-0.
1: Cubs Radio Network. 9 home runs in June, tied for his most in any month of his career. But someone forgot to tell the Blue Jays it was not over. 2 innings later.
6: The 3-2 pitch to Guerrero. And he rips a line drive base hit into center field. And Springer turns the corner at third, and he will dive in safely at home. The Blue Jays have tied the game 5-5.
1: 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Then, same inning, knotted at 5.
6: The 2-1 pitch, and Okamoto gets underneath it, sends it on a solid ride out to left field. It's into the stands. Kazuma Okamoto launches a 3-run bomb, and the Blue Jays have taken an 8-5 lead at Wrigley.
7: This might be the moment. This might be the Bo Bichette at Texas moment.
1: That one again from Sportsnet 590, The Fan, and that would be enough. The Blue Jays win it 8-6. Jays improved to 2-7 this season when trailing by 5-plus runs after the sixth inning. They're the only team in Major League Baseball with multiple wins when trailing by 5-plus after the sixth. Red Sox Mariners, different stories for these two this season. Red Sox all but out of it. Seattle in the driver's seat in the AL West. We look at this one in the top of the fourth.
8: All right, he's due. Here's the 2-0, and it is driven high into center field. Julio Rodriguez on the run, at the track, at the wall! He was due! A homer! Straightaway center, and it's 2-1 Red Sox.
1: 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White Sox, Tigers. Tigers edged Chicago on Friday night to take game one. White Sox hoping to stay in the lead in the AL Central. Tied at 1 in the sixth.
9: Shot, diving attempt by the second baseman Antonacci off his glove. Torkelson coming home. Throw from Montgomery, not in time. Gets by the catcher Romo, and down to second goes Alvin. Line drive, single. Torkelson scores. Tigers take a 2-1 lead in the sixth.
1: 97.1 The Ticket. Tigers get the dub here 4-1 and take the series over the AL Central leaders. Tigers now with back-to-back wins over the White Sox after losing 4 straight prior. Padres, Rangers, rough go recently for San Diego, hoping to right the ship today. Rangers in the thick of it in a tightly contested AL West. We skip ahead.

0: to the eighth.
1: First pitch swinging, barrel, ground ball right side, into right, and a base hit. Taylor will come in to tie the game. Jackson Merrill's third hit of the day has made it 3-3 here in the eighth.
0: 97.3, the fan. This one needed extras, so we'll move to the top of the 10th.
1: 2-0, here's the pitch. And he swings, hits it in the air, deep to left center field. Freeman's going back, he turns to watch. This one, gonna go! Manny Machado, a three-run go-ahead homer in the 10th. And the Padres are back ahead. It's 6-3.
0: Sixth go-ahead home run in extra innings for Machado, and the Padres seal it 6-4. The Padres are now 3-1 in extra inning games this season. The Rangers, 2-6 in their last eight games overall. They have been outscored 58-30 in that span. Angels Athletics. Athletics have owned the Angels as of late, won five straight in the series. Angels just trying to collect some dubs.
2: Here's the next pitch. This is hit high in the air. This ball's well hit, and this ball is out of here. That is a home run for Guzman. So he has connected again in this series. Tail the tape, 376. That's his second home run, and they've both come in this series, and the Angels add on. It's now 7-0.
0: 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The Angels win it here 7-0. The Angels shut out their opponent for the seventh time this season, tied with the Red Sox for third most such games in the American League behind the Yankees and the Rangers. They each have eight. And the Angels snap a streak of five straight losses versus the Athletics. We're not done in the W. More when SportsCenter All Night continues. It's ESPN Radio.
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7: Good afternoon. This is Paul Keel's World Cup competition in Seattle. The U.S. a 1-0 lead over Australia prior to halftime. The Americans benefiting from an own goal from Australian netminder Cameron Burgess. Other matches coming up later. Scotland against Morocco. Brazil meets Haiti. And Turkey takes on Paraguay. Meanwhile, golf, second round of the U.S. Open at Shinnecock Hills. Wyndham Clark with a 36-hole scoring record of 7-under par. He was 1-under today and currently has a 4-stroke lead over Xander Schauffele and Matt Fitzpatrick, who are at -3. Colin Morikawa, Henry Higgs, and Max Yzerman trying to stay close at 2-under par. Cleveland Guardians will begin a series tonight in Houston against the Astros. The Guardians and manager Stephen Vogt coming off a win in Milwaukee yesterday thanks to an outstanding pitching performance that Vogt got from Parker Messick.
8: Parker was great. Six innings, two runs. Pitched around some trouble. He got himself into trouble at times. I mean, that was a very uncharacteristic game by both teams with all the walks, but we were able to wiggle our way out of it, and Parker made some huge pitches when he needed to, gave us length when we needed it. Outstanding performance by Parker today.
7: Guardians still tied for first in the American League Central. They'll send Tanner Bibee to the mound. Houston tonight will go with Tetsuya Imai. Meanwhile, the Cincinnati Reds, who still reside in the basement of the National League Central, begin a series in New York against the AL East leading Yankees. On the mound tonight for the Reds will be Rhett Lauder. The Yankees will send Cam Schlittler to the mound. Meanwhile, NHL veteran Jonathan Toews, after 16 seasons, announced for his retirement today. This is the Ohio News Network.
9: Your Skynet overnight forecast calls for mostly clear skies. We'll have a low of 50. 56 degrees. For Sunday, increasing clouds. The winds will die down for Father's Day. We'll have a high of 77 degrees. Sunday night, showers with thunderstorms also possible. An overnight low of 61 for Monday.

0: Day showers are likely again, mainly in the early afternoon. It'll be mostly cloudy with a high of 70. For Skynet Weather, I'm Max Crenshaw on ESPN Radio 1430 AM and 105.7 FM.
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5: Chris, we begin with baseball, where a pair of home runs for Travis Pizzano led the Guardians to a win over the Astros and sole possession of first place in the AL Central. The call from WTAM 1100.
6: The 1-2. Swung on, and that's hit high in the air to right. This is deep. Way back there. Home run, Pizzano. He's done it again. Second time tonight. What a night going for Travis Pizzano.
2: Number four.
5: In Texas, the Rangers and Padres went to extra innings before a 10th inning blast by Manny Machado led San Diego to a victory, as heard on 97.3 The Fan.
6: Manny swings, hits it in the air, deep to left center field. Freeman's going back. He turns to watch. This one, gonna go! Manny Machado, a three-run go-ahead homer in the 10th. And the Padres are back ahead. It's 6-3.
2: Number three.
5: In Philadelphia, the Phillies blew out the Mets as Kyle Schwarber blasted three home runs. Here's one from Sports Radio 94 WIP.
7: 1-1, the pitch. Swung on, hit high in the air, deep right field. If it's fair, it is gone. It is gone! Right down the line, Kyle Schwarber, number three on the night. 28 on the year for the Major League leader.
2: Number two.
5: In Atlanta, two of the top teams in the National League did battle, and a walk-off in the ninth gave the Braves a win over the Brewers, as heard on ESPN Radio.
8: 1-2. Swing and a fly ball. Well hit. Out to right field. If it's fair, it is gone. It is gone. Goodbye. Home run. That's a winner for Atlanta. A walk-off for Ozzie Albies.
2: Number one.
5: Finally back to Philadelphia in Sports Radio 94 WIP, where a Bryce Harper triple gave him his first cycle since his college days.
7: Swung on, line to his left center field. That'll be down for a hit. It's going to go up the alley and all the way to the wall. Turner will score. Schwarber is coming around third. He's going to score. Harper's going to try for third. The throw home is not in time. Harper throws his hands in the air, pumps a fist. He's got a triple, and he's just hit for the cycle.
3: And that was Harper's first cycle of his Major League Baseball career. 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It has been a season to forget for two of the most successful franchises in league history. Phoenix with just four wins this year. Seattle, just three in the third quarter. And the Mercury grabbed the win 93-73. It snaps a four-game losing streak for them. Kaylee Cooper, 17 points, 7 rebounds. It's her 12th game this season with 15-plus points. That's tied for the fourth most in the WNBA. And Alyssa Thomas for Phoenix, 8 points, 9 rebounds. She had to exit the game in the second half with an injury. And it just gets worse for the Storm. 10th straight loss, tied for the longest streak in

0: And Paige Beckers, 19 points, 7 rebounds, 8 assists. And the Sky, second straight game, blowing a 15-point lead, tied with the Sun for the most of any team. Chris Burnett with you on SportsCenter all night. Stop me if you've heard this one before, but Texas Tech QB Brendan Sorsby will enter the supplemental draft. Sorsby's set to host a pro day on July 10th at South Lake Carroll High School in Texas. And many are asking the same thing. What's a realistic landing spot for him? Mike Tannenbaum offered this on Unsportsmanlike.
1: I think it's a non-obvious team, and I'll be specific here. Detroit, Philadelphia. A couple of years ago, Carson Wentz entrenched as the quarterback of the Eagles. Second round, Jalen Hurts. How'd that turn out? Super Bowl winning quarterback. If you're the Eagles and you know you're going to be a good team, or the Lions, and you're drafting towards the bottom in the second round, and you draft Brandon Sorsby and say, hey, look, Brandon, here's the deal. You're coming in on a one-day contract, and if you go to counseling and you go to meetings and you're a great teammate, you're going to come back tomorrow. And we're going to stack one good day on top of the next, and next August, if he has an unbelievable preseason, do you know what you'd be able to trade him for? Or maybe you're sitting there with your franchise quarterback. Okay. And then when you look at the Packers, right? They had Favre. They drafted Rodgers. Mm-hmm. They had Rodgers. They drafted Jordan Love. Any of those organizations, someone's going to look at this as an unexpected opportunity.
0: So there's some options. We'll see if it's one of those. Tannenbaum continued with more on NFL teams tending to explain anything for a franchise QB.
1: There's a lot of people in the league that I've talked to that say, like, the one line you can't cross is gambling on your own team. Mm-hmm. That's a death penalty. And there's the other segment that's like, well, wait a second. This is a young man who never been on a game he played in. No evidence that he ever tried to throw a game. Grew up with a phone and had all this information thrown at him from sports betting. And if he's hanging out with a bunch of buddies who could do this all legally, clearly he broke a rule. He should be held accountable, but he may be a franchise quarterback. There is a mindset in the NFL that if Hannibal Lecter ran a 4.3, somebody would say, oh, that's just an eating disorder.
0: All right, I don't know about that. That seems a little extreme. But we'll bring you the latest as this one unfolds. One more from the Diamond tonight. Twins D-backs wrapping up late in the desert. Twins tried to run away with this one in the fifth.
2: Twins have been filling the bases up. Fly ball hit well to right field. Carroll back. Track looks up. Gone! Opposite field. Grand slam off the bat of Byron Buxton. 12-0 Minnesota. You can rewrite that note.
0: Treasure Island Baseball Network and the Twins 16, the D-backs 8. Twins run away with this one. Scored 10 runs in the fifth inning. The team's first double-digit scoring inning since September 4th of 2012. That was at the White Sox. The Twins entered the night with the fifth longest stretch without a 10-run inning. Only the Padres, Cubs, Mariners, and Tigers had gone longer. Cycles, home runs, and more when we return. SportsCenter All Night continues. It's ESPN Radio.
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11: Coming up, big day in baseball, cycles, walk-offs, the greatest show on dirt. 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Giannis watching full swing. Moving day at the U.S. Open, and familiar foes go at it in the W. We take you right to the diamond, though. Mets-Phillies, Christopher Sanchez on the mound for Philly. Strong night from him, but this one was all about the bats. And take your pick in the first.
12: 2-0, and Harper swings, hits a high fly ball deep right field. Back at the wall is Wagaman looking up, and it is gone. And Harper with a towering solo shot to straightaway right field. It's his 16th of the year, and the Phillies lead 1-0.
11: Sports Radio 94 WIP. Then in the third, Kyle Schwarber gets going.
13: The pitch.
12: Swung on, hit deep. And it's on its way to the second deck. Kyle Schwarber way up into the second deck. How do you do it, partner? I mean, are you kidding me? That's number 26 on the season. It's 4-0 Phillies.
11: Schwarber went yard again minutes later, and it's an 8-run third for Philadelphia. We moved to the fifth. Harper saw Schwarber's two home runs and said, I'll raise you.
13: On Harper, here's the pitch.
12: Swung on, line towards left center field. That'll be down for a hit. It's going to go up the alley and all the way to the wall. Turner will score. Schwarber is coming around third. He's going to score. Harper's going to try for third. The throw home is not in time. Harper throws his hands in the air, pumps a fist. He's got a triple, and he's just hit for the cycle.
14: There's some emotion from Bryce Harper we haven't seen in a while.
12: The first Philly to hit for the cycle in 2023.
11: And only the sixth player in baseball in the last 50 years to hit for the cycle in the fifth inning or earlier. And guess what? Schwarber wasn't done yet either. In the seventh, Philly's up 13-3.
13: 1-1, the pitch.
12: swung on.

0: here, deep right field. If it's fair, it is gone. It is gone! Right down the line, Kyle Schwarber, number three on the night. 28 on the year for the major league leader. He's driven in six runs this evening, and the Phillies now lead it 15-3.
1: Mercy.
2: Schwarber's fifth career three-home run game tied for the fourth most in MLB history. And with that, Philly mauls the Mets 15-3. Most runs they've scored this season. Bryce Harper, have a night. The cycle, first of his career. Kyle Schwarber, have a night. Three home runs, 28 this season, pads his lead in the majors. Sanchez, have a night. Tossed six innings, a one-run ball. Harper, after the game, on the last time he hit for the cycle.
3: College, yeah. Super regionals, 7-for-7, four homers in a cycle. So, yeah, pretty cool.
2: All right, so not that he remembers or anything. Schwarber with more on the offensive outburst and trying to look out for his boy.
4: No, I think it was pretty cool overall night in general. You have Bryce there, you know, with the cycle and, you know, being on first base. It was funny. We kind of talked about it before. I was like, you know, you got to aim at Monty's angle, you know, thinking. And then he gets up there and he hits the ball left center field. I was like, oh, man. I asked Paco, I was like, hey, Pac, if, you know, I get in a rundown, say if I'm going to get hosed at home, you know, can I get in a rundown and get him to third base? Would that be a triple? And so, but, you know, I was just, we were all focused on just trying to make sure that he gets to third base there. We knew as soon as he hits and it gets into the gap, you know he's going to go.
2: Hey, it's a team sport. Certainly was tonight. Tune in for baseball action later tonight as the Phillies host the Mets. Coverage begins at 6:30 p.m. Eastern on ESPN Radio and the ESPN app. Brewers Braves on ESPN Radio, two of the top four records in baseball. Chris Sale on the hill for Atlanta, going for the series here after beating Mizorowski on Friday night. Milwaukee countered with lefty Kyle Harrison. We pick it up in the fifth, 0-0, and Ozzie Albies at the plate.
5: A 2-pitch, hammered pretty good. Out to right, Perkins to the track. Up against the wall, and it is gone. It just scraped the back of the wall. Home run for Albies. Now it's 1-0.
2: Milwaukee would move three across and carried a 3-2 lead into the ninth. Then, in the bottom of the inning, who else?
5: 1-2. Swing and a fly ball. Well hit. Out to right field. If it's fair, it is gone. It is gone. Goodbye. Home run. That's a winner for Atlanta. A walk-off for Ozzie Albies. 4-3 is going to be the final. When Albies comes through all the way around, he'll be mobbed at home plate. Wow, wow, wow.
2: And sometimes it's just your day. Albies' fourth career walk-off home run, third this season. You heard the game here on ESPN Radio. Sean Kelly and Doug Glanville had the call at Truist Park. Let's head there now and check in with the guys. Take it away, Sean.
5: Thank you, Chris. We were treated in Atlanta today. 4-3 was the final score as Ozzie Albies hit his fourth career walk-off home run. Atlanta in the ninth wins it 4-3, takes the game and the series here against the Milwaukee Brewers, two of the hottest teams in baseball since late May. Doug Glanville, we were treated to a lot today, including a pitcher's duel through the first half of this ball game between Kyle Harrison and Chris Sale.
6: Yeah, I mean, Sean, the pitching was phenomenal. Kyle Harrison and Sale had different styles in terms of how they use their secondary, but for the most part, they're power pitchers, two-pitch pitchers, and they both had their location. They both were breaking it off. Sale would mix a changeup in there, but they were just rolling along, and then eventually it became battle of the bullpens, and the difference maker started to become how the Braves have the power game, and the Brewers are sort of the first to third, execute, chip away, and so they had the lead. The Brewers were right where they wanted to be. They had the bullpens lined up. They had everybody in the right lane, but it just came down to big hits, and a lot of those big hits came from Ozzie Albies.
5: Let's go to the ninth, and Albies again had that homer to get Atlanta on the board in the fifth, but in the ninth, Aaron Ashby comes in out of the Milwaukee bullpen. He's got to face 2, 3, and 4. He strikes out Drake Baldwin looking, but then Matt Olson came up, and again, nothing fancy. He just has a great at-bat and gets the tying run aboard.
6: He got a pitch inside. He got a little jammed or a little towards the weak part of the bat, but blooped it in, and they were playing him deep as they're supposed to, keep the double from being in second, so he gets to first, and then it was down to Albies, and the thing about Albies is right-handed. He hits a life

0: time, he's 80 points higher and way more power. So that was the one risk in the Brewers bringing in Ashby, because the lefty turning Albies to the right side, that was a tough one. But generally, you know, that's the right matchup. You have a sinker baller, not a lot of home runs. But, you know, give Ozzie Albies credit, because his second home run of the game, his swing is clearly locked in right now.
1: Boy, it's game 74 for the Brewers, game 75 for Atlanta, yet it felt like postseason last night. Yeah. Same here today.
0: For sure.
1: Any takeaways other than just a great day at the ballpark for you?
0: I mean, it was a great day, and there's two great teams. Yeah. There's no reason why they both won't be there at the end.
1: They'll square off again tomorrow, but Atlanta has won this series. And after losing six in a row here at home to Milwaukee, they've won each of these two games here to start off Father's Day weekend. Albies, big, big day. Three hits, two of them home runs, including the game winner, a two-run shot in the ninth. 4-3 was the final score. For Doug Glanville, I'm Sean Kelly, right here on your home for the 2026 Home Run Derby and All-Star Game. 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
2: Thanks, Sean. Great job down there today. You said it, but this one had postseason vibes, and what an ending. Ozzie Albies, the hero in Atlanta. SportsCenter All Night, ESPN Radio. We take you to Omaha for Game 1 in a best of three in the Men's College World Series final on ESPN. Oklahoma, North Carolina. These two have combined for 25 trips to the Men's College World Series. North Carolina looking for its first title. Oklahoma looking for its third. The SEC has won the last six national titles. OU in the first.
3: And now the stolen base threat moves to second base, and LeChance got a 2-0 count. And he gets into one to deep center field. Owen Hull going back. He is at the track, the wall. He leaps. It's gone. Dayton LeChance, take your time. That's a two-run blast, his 17th of the year. And, man, it continues for the Sooners.
2: Tar Heels led briefly after the second, but in the third, this will sound familiar.
3: DeCaro ready. He went up there, and LeChance golfs one to left field, and this one is also gone. Whoa, into the bleachers. LeChance leads again.
2: So the game tied in the fourth. Sooners back at the plate.
4: You got zero chance to throw him out there. His 18th stolen base on the year.
3: McDuffie gives up one. That's going to be an RBI after the stolen base pays off. Camden Johnson second hit. Sooners 7, Carolina 3.
2: And Oklahoma runs away with it. 9-3 is your final. Dayton LeChance joined our Chris Budden after the game.
5: Dayton, congratulations. Your first two at-bats, you hit home runs. Your power the last half of the season has been unreal. What were you seeing today?
6: I mean, we knew this guy was a good arm, and we had to be aggressive. I mean, we had to score some run early because this guy, you cannot let this guy get in the groove. So, I mean, I was being aggressive at the plate and had some good pitch to hit.
5: How do you explain your power in the second half of the season?
6: I just trust myself, and I took a little moment for me just to slow down. Like, I've always been a power guy. I don't need to try to produce the power, and I knew when I was going to hit one, it was going to come going.
5: After North Carolina scores three in the first inning, how were you able to help settle your pitchers?
6: Well, we know Cord is good. He did exactly what we wanted him to do. He was aggressive throwing in the zone, and I was like, you just got to get that first out of the way, and I knew he was going to be great, and he did awesome today.
5: Your parents have made the haul from Canada. What is this like to be able to play in front of them?
6: Yeah, it's awesome, man. I'm really happy they're here, and I'm really happy. It's the best baseball of my life and the best moment of my life, and I'm really happy they're here with me.
5: You're now just one win away from a national championship. How do you describe the emotions heading into tomorrow?
6: I mean, I think you got to job's not done. Like, we're really happy about today, but, I mean, it's just another win. We have to win another one tomorrow, and we got to finish it tomorrow. Yeah.
5: Let's get you out of the rain. Congratulations. See you tomorrow.
6: Thanks, man.
2: Sooners need just one more. Game two in the series will be Sunday in Omaha. First pitch, 2:30 Eastern time on ABC. SportsCenter All Night, ESPN Radio. To the U.S. Open we go for moving day. Wyndham Clark entered Saturday leading at -7 through 36 holes. Course conditions always a story, though, at Shinnecock Hills. Clark fought through an up-and-down day, found a way to break even at the end to remain at -7. He holds a six-shot lead. It's the third largest at the U.S. Open since World War II. Behind him, a four-way tie at -1. world number

0: one Scottie Scheffler among them, vying for the career Grand Slam. Clark has been here before, though, 2023 to be exact. How exactly is this one different?
1: Yeah, I would say I'm definitely a lot more confident and believe I can do it. I'd say in 23, there was still doubts, or not necessarily doubts, but like I hadn't done it. And so there was a lot of unknown. And now that I have done it, I know I can do it and I can do it again. And so I'll definitely lean on that experience and other experiences from when I've won that, hey, I can break through and do this again.
0: Clark and Scheffler, the final pair on Sunday. They'll tee it up at 2:30 Eastern time. Only two players in U.S. Open history have overcome a six-shot 54-hole deficit to win. Arnold Palmer and Johnny Miller. SportsCenter All Night, ESPN Radio in the W. These two have done this before. Fever Dream on ABC meeting for the third time this season. They've split the first two games. It's the eighth matchup between Caitlin Clark and Angel Reese in the WNBA. Dream got the dub on Thursday, and it was Reese making some history early.
2: Ray all the way in. Can't finish Reese. Her 1,000th career rebound. The fastest in WNBA history to reach that plateau.
0: So a big game from her. Clark did her best to keep pace.
2: Mitchell can't hit. Boston battling, winning. Looking for Clark. Finds her on the cut, and Clark will lay it in. Beautiful pass from Aaliyah Boston, and Clark now has 23.
0: It wouldn't be enough, though. The Dream roll in this one, 113-96. It's the Dream's most points in a game in franchise history. That's now 100 points in three straight games, tied for the longest streak in WNBA history. Angel Reese, 18 points, 8 rebounds. Caitlin Clark, 26 points, 7 assists. Clark, after the game, on the Fever, blowing a second-half lead.
3: Yeah, I mean, I think she's got to take care of the ball better, and that's just with me. So just focusing on that. And then, you know, what we did well in the first half was playing transition spray, find open people, and then really hard to do that when all we do is foul and they score. Like, we didn't play in transition at all in the second half because of that.
0: And up next, Burroughs, Bengals, and more from the ballpark. SportsCenter All Night continues. 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
1: Hello? I'm a Marine. It took me a long time to make this call.
2: If you or a veteran in your life is experiencing thoughts of suicide, dial 988, then press 1 to reach the Veterans Crisis Line.

0: season at LSU, you know, I feel very similarly about this team. You know, I'm so excited to get started and get moving. And I wish we would ramp this right into training camp so we can continue to improve. Because I feel like, you know, there's so much greatness that we're going to be able to achieve this year. I'm just excited to get going.
1: Man, that's strong words from the decorated QB. Unsportsmanlike's Chris Canty keeping it real, though, with what he heard there.
2: All of this hot air, all of this talking, I've never known somebody that has accomplished anything in the modern era of the National Football League that had to come out and say, yeah, we're going to be the champions this year. Usually when teams are contending for titles, they're very quiet because they're focused on the task at hand. They focus on winning the day. And if you stack enough of those days, then guess what? You'll find yourself in a place that you really want to be with a chance to hold up the Lombardi Trophy at the end of the season. So when it comes to the Cincinnati Bengals of it all, I'll believe it when I see it. Right now, it just sounds like a lot of hot air from Joe Burrow, and I don't necessarily know that that's going to lead to where the Bengals want to go.
1: So talking season in full swing. Bengals will open the 2026 season on Sunday, September 13th at home against the Buccaneers. SportsCenter All Night, ESPN Radio, back to the diamond. Reds, Yankees. New York entered with a 3-game lead in the American League. The Reds, well, Friday was bad. They looked lost at times in a 5-0 rout. This one was easy. Just try not to lose again. Reds up 2-1, top of the fifth.
3: 2-1. He swings and blasts this high in the air, deep left field. Caballero's back, and that ball is gone. Well, he does keep with the trend. His third hit in his last 43 at-bats, and they're all homers. This one worth three, and the Reds have opened up a 6-1 lead.
1: 700 WLW, Cincinnati takes a commanding lead 6-1, but the Reds weren't done yet in the eighth.
3: The 2-2 pitch. Swung on, and Stewart barrels it to the left center field gap. That's going to get down and go all the way to the wall, and they're all going to score. Trevino, Arroyo, now done. All home on a bases-clearing knockout punch double by Sal Stewart to put the Reds up 9-1 in the eighth.
1: And Stewart matched a career-high 6 RBI there. Reds go on to win this one 10-2. Matches their largest margin of victory over the Yankees in series history. The Reds have now won 5 of their last 6 games at Yankee Stadium. Guardians, Astros. Astros have won back-to-back in the series. Haven't won 3 in a row yet this season, but someone forgot to tell Cleveland, though. Bananas day for Travis Bezzana.

0: In the first.
1: Here's Arrighetti's first pitch of the ball game, and it's swung on and drilled high and deep right field. Gone. Home run. Travis Bazzana. 1-0 Cleveland.
2: And Bazzana smoked that thing to right field. 382 feet.
0: WTAM 1100. Then in the fifth.
1: The 1-2. Swung on, and that's hit high in the air to right. This is deep. Way back there. Home run, Bazzana. He's done it again. Second time tonight. What a night going for Travis Bazzana. It's a three-run blast.
0: And that's his first career multi-home run game, and Cleveland rolls in this one 8-1. Bazzana went 4-for-4. It's his fourth career game with 3-plus hits. And the Astros' Yordan Alvarez, 0-for-3, snapped his 25-game streak of reaching base. Pirates-Rockies, Paul Skeens on the hill for Pittsburgh. Pirates haven't won a game Skeens started since May 12th against the Rockies. It didn't take long for the scoring to start, though, in the first.
3: 2-1 pitch is hit well to right center field on the run. Mangum dives, can't get it. It's going to roll all the way to the wall. McCarthy's at second. They fall down in the outfield. It's going to be an inside the park home run. Jake McCarthy touches them all. The Pirates get a 432-foot bomb from Spencer Horwitz. The Rockies unleash Jake Usain Bolt McCarthy.
0: 850 KOA, both teams with a leadoff home run here to start the game. Rockies grab one more in the third, and that's all that was needed here. Colorado wins 2-1. For the Rockies, they're 4-2 in their last six games overall. Paul Skeens, 0-5 in his last seven starts. Pittsburgh has lost all seven games. Again, that last win, May 12th, against Colorado, and that was in Pittsburgh. Nationals Rays, Tampa with the best home record in baseball this season. They've won five straight against the Nats as well. Nationals trying not to fall out of the NL East race before July. We move to the ninth. Nationals lead 3-2.
4: Now pitch swung on and line to deep left center field. This one way back, and this one is gone. Goodbye. A home run for Dylan Cruz, the deepest part of Tropicana Field to the left of dead center field. Zoom goes Dylan Cruz with a titanic shot. And it's now the Nationals 4, the Rays 2.
0: Nationals Radio Network, a 442-foot home run, longest of his career. Rays plate one in the bottom of the ninth, but it wasn't enough. Nationals win it 4-3. Nationals win snaps the five-game losing streak versus the Rays. For the Rays, the loss snaps a four-game home win streak. Giants, Marlins. Marlins winner of six straight at home, longest streak in baseball. And they were rolling until they dropped Friday night's game in Miami. The Marlins would get this one, though, 6-3. And we're back to Shinnecock Hills when we return. SportsCenter All Night continues. It's ESPN Radio.
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1: Good afternoon. This is Paul Keel's World Cup competition in Seattle. The U.S. a 1-0 lead over Australia prior to halftime. The Americans benefiting from an own goal from Australian netminder Cameron Burgess. Other matches coming up later. Scotland against Morocco. Brazil meets Haiti. And Turkey takes on Paraguay. Meanwhile, golf. Second round of the U.S. Open at Shinnecock Hills. Wyndham Clark with a 36-hole scoring record of 7-under par. He was 1-under today and currently has a 4-stroke lead over Xander Schauffele and Matt Fitzpatrick, who are at -3. Colin Morikawa, Henry Higgs, and Max Geisman trying to stay close at 2-under par. Cleveland Guardians will begin a series tonight in Houston against the Astros. The Guardians and manager Stephen Vogt coming off a win in Milwaukee yesterday thanks to an outstanding pitching performance that Vogt got from Parker Messick.
2: Parker was great. Six innings, 2 runs. Pitched around some trouble. He got himself into trouble at times. I mean, that was a very uncharacteristic game by both teams with all the walks. But, you know, we were able to wiggle our way out of it, and Parker made some huge pitches when he needed to, gave us length when we needed it. Outstanding performance by Parker today.
1: Guardians still tied for first in the American League Central. They'll send Tanner Bibee to the mound. Houston tonight will go with Tetsuya Imai. Meanwhile, the Cincinnati Reds, who still reside in the basement of the National League Central, begin a series in New York against the AL East leading Yankees. On the mound tonight for the Reds will be Rhett Lauder. The Yankees will send Cam Schlittler to the mound. Meanwhile, NHL veteran Jonathan Toews, after 16 seasons, announced for his retirement today. This is the Ohio News Network.
3: Your Skynet overnight forecast calls for mostly clear skies. We'll have a low of 56 degrees. For Sunday, increasing clouds. The winds will die down for Father's Day. We'll have a high of 77 degrees. Sunday night, showers with thunderstorms also possible. An overnight low of 61. For Monday, showers are likely again. Mainly in the early afternoon, it'll be mostly cloudy with a high of 70. For Skynet weather, I'm Max Crenshaw on ESPN Radio 1430 AM and 105.7 FM.
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22: Ball as the Phillies rolled against the Mets 15-3. And it was moving day at the U.S. Open at Shinnecock Hills. Wyndham Clark shot even to hold serve at -7 and carries a 6-shot lead into Sunday over a group of golfers at -1 that includes world number one, Scottie Scheffler.
23: I mean, Scottie's best player in the world, and he's going to play probably really good. He always does. But it's nice to have a six-shot lead on him. But really, I'm just going to keep approaching it the same way. I mean, if I go out and execute and go through my process and hit the shots I know I can hit, I like my chances. We'll address that when we get to it. I'm not necessarily thinking about my lead or anything. It's more of, hey, if I can get to this number, I like my chances.
22: 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I'm Chris Burnett. Wyndham Clark arrived at moving day at the U.S. Open in the lead at -7 through 36 holes. That was 4 strokes ahead of second place. Clark used a collection of par saves at the turn Saturday to overcome tough course conditions there in Southampton. He finished even, holding at -7. 4 golfers sit tied for second at -1, world number one Scottie Scheffler among them, going for the career Grand Slam. T2nd is Scottie's best career position entering the final round of the U.S. Open, and he shared this ahead of Sunday.
24: I think it's appropriate to understand what's at stake. You know, I've worked really hard for a long time to have a chance to win golf tournaments and to win major championships. And I think understanding the moment and giving it your best shot, I think, is all part of the process. Father's Day, my birthday, you know, I kind of lost a day there. You know, you only get, you know, 1 day to celebrate. Like I said, it's, we want to be in these positions. This is why we practice and play, to have the opportunity to win golf tournaments, and that's what tomorrow is. You know, I have an opportunity to go out there and have a great round and give myself a chance to win the tournament.
22: And it'll be Clark and Scheffler in the final pairing. These two will tee

0: off at Shinnecock Hills at 2:30 Eastern time on Sunday. Only two players in U.S. Open history, Arnold Palmer and Johnny Miller, have overcome a six-shot 54-hole deficit to win. 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
3: If I'm the Boston Celtics, bringing Giannis in, I think that would be the perfect fit.
0: And we wait. All eyes centered right now on Milwaukee for Giannis watch. Is it Boston? Is it Miami? Where does a superstar go? ESPN NBA insider Bobby Marks on SportsCenter.
4: I'm still in the belief it's Miami, because when you look at Giannis, it's the superstar checklist of three things that Miami has here. It's the win now player. When you look at a player like Tyler Hero, remember,

0: two players on rookie deals, and then it's the draft picks. Remember, Milwaukee's got the 10th pick in the draft. Miami's got the 13th pick in the draft. They can send two future picks in 30 and 32. They've got some swap rights here. So I do think Miami's got right now has the best package out there. But we've got to get some clarity here. The draft's right around the corner on Tuesday night.
1: So will he take his talents to Miami? We've seen it before. And speaking of the NBA draft, as Mark said, it's Tuesday night. With just a few days remaining until the first pick is announced, we're still waiting to see whose name it is. This one felt like a done deal for a while. But ESPN NBA draft analyst Jeremy Wu says, not so fast. Wu on SportsCenter.
2: The Wizards are narrowing down their choice here to two players, Darren Peterson and A.J. DiBonsa. That was the major news that Shams Charania and I reported this week. Now, the strategy here is interesting. Darren Peterson will only visit the Wizards. He's not planning to go anywhere else. He's putting himself in position to go number one. He's trying to help the Wizards feel comfortable with him as a candidate after his weird year at Kansas. Now, DiBonsa, also very much in the mix. He went to Washington and Utah. He has, you know, is a candidate in both spots. The Wizards have a tough call to make, but I think we'll see what they land on Tuesday. But they've been very, very radio silent out of Washington, and it's the big mystery around the league right now is which direction they're going to go.
1: Man, ready for this one. NBA Draft is on ESPN Radio Tuesday and Wednesday at 7:30 p.m. Eastern Time with Alan Hahn, P.J. Carlissimo, Corey Alexander, and Seth Greenberg. 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Big day for the U.S. men's national team on Friday. No Pulisic, no problem. U.S. clinched a spot in the round of 32 with a 2-0 win over Australia. Then, just after midnight, won Group D when Turkey lost to Paraguay. They clinched the group with a game to spare for the first time in history. So just how good is this U.S. team? Apple TV's Callum Williams joined Hammer and Emmett with more.
3: This is the best group the U.S. have ever had. And so finishing at the top of this group is a really good look. I would say people said that they thought that they should finish top of this group. That was never the expectation in my eyes, because the group had some really good individuals. If you look at Australia, you look at Paraguay and Turkey, they're all very good teams. And the U.S. has proven there that they're actually better than all of them. This is the time to shine. This is the stage where you prove that. And the U.S. have done it so far. What I will say is let's not get too carried away, because, and I say this with the utmost amount of respect, it's Paraguay and it's Australia. The U.S. haven't done this against France and Germany. If that was the case, then I think I'd certainly be much more inclined to agree with you. But look, right now, it's a very, very good start. Right now, I think it's a tournament that's full of possibilities for the U.S. Right now, there's every reason to be optimistic for sure.
1: Without a doubt. So the U.S. knows it's out of the group stage. To face who, though? SiriusXM's Tommy Smith with Marty and McGee.
4: If you listen to all the experts, and of course all those experts always know, it looks like they're going to get Bosnia and Herzegovina, which would be a good draw for the U.S. It would be a very good draw. And if they get over them, then they could get Belgium. Now, that might be a different kettle of fish, because Belgium have gone through a golden age of players. They're not as good as they were, but they're still fairly good. So the U.S., to win the World Cup, guys,

0: a lot of horrors yet.
1: So in the meantime, the U.S. with one more to go in group play against Turkey. That'll be Thursday, June 25th. First touch will be 10 p.m. Eastern time. SportsCenter All Night, ESPN Radio, back to baseball. Orioles, Dodgers, Yamamoto on the hill for L.A. He's gone 8-plus innings his last two appearances. Orioles losers in five of their last six games. We pick this one up in the fourth.
2: The Orioles' hottest hitter, right on right, with the bases loaded and two outs. Ground ball, third base side, down the line. That's a fair ball, and off the glove of Edmund. Tavares will score. Cows are behind him. They're going to give Mayo the stop sign, and it's a two RBI double. He's Alexander. 3-0 Orioles.
1: WBAL, Baltimore led 3-0 heading into the bottom of the ninth. L.A. added two runs. It wasn't enough, though. The Orioles win this one 3-2. Blue Jays, Cubs. Cubs have been hot in June. Both teams trying to stay in the race within their divisions. Chicago looked like it'd run away with it for a while. And then in the sixth.
3: 1-0 PCA. The pitch swung on, hit in the air. Deep right field. It's got a chance. Gone. Armstrong with a home run to right. Cubs lead 5-0.
1: 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But someone forgot to tell the Blue Jays it was not over. 2 innings later.
4: The 3-2 pitch to Guerrero. And he rips a line drive base hit into center field. And Springer turns the corner at third, and he will dive in safely at home. The Blue Jays have tied the game 5-5.
1: Sportsnet 590, the fan. Then, same inning, knotted at 5.
4: The 2-1 pitch, and Okamoto gets underneath it, sends it on a solid ride, out to left field, it's into the stands. Kazuma Okamoto launches a 3-run bomb, and the Blue Jays have taken an 8-5 lead at Wrigley.
5: This might be the moment. This might be the Bo Bichette at Texas moment.
1: That one again from Sportsnet 590, the fan, and that would be enough. The Blue Jays win it 8-6. Jays improved to 2-7 this season when trailing by 5-plus runs after the sixth inning. They're the only team in Major League Baseball with multiple wins when trailing by 5-plus after the sixth. Red Sox Mariners, different stories for these two this season. Red Sox all but out of it. Seattle in the driver's seat in the AL West. We look at this one in the top of the fourth.
6: All right, he's due.
7: Here's the 2-0, and it is driven high into center field. Julio Rodriguez on the run, at the track, at the wall! He was due! A homer! Straightaway center, and it's 2-1 Red Sox.
1: WEEI 93.7 FM, and the Red Sox would win it 5-1. White Sox, Tigers. Tigers edged Chicago on Friday night to take game one. White Sox hoping to stay in the lead in the AL Central, tied at 1 in the sixth.
8: Shot, diving attempt by the second baseman Antonacci off his glove. Torkelson coming home. Throw from Montgomery, not in time. Gets by the catcher Romo, and down to second goes Alvin. Line drive, single. Torkelson scores. Tigers take a 2-1 lead in the sixth.
1: 97.1 the ticket. Tigers get the dub here 4-1 and take the series over the AL Central leaders. Tigers now with back-to-back wins over the White Sox after losing 4 straight prior. Padres, Rangers. Rough go recently for San Diego, hoping to right the ship today. Rangers in the thick of it in a tightly contested AL West. We skip ahead to the eighth.
9: First pitch swinging, barrel, ground ball right side, into right, and a base hit. Taylor will come in to tie the game. Jackson Merrill's third hit of the day has made it 3-3 here in the eighth.
1: 97.3, the fan. This one needed extras, so we'll move to the top of the 10th.
9: 2-0, here's the pitch. Manny swings, hits it in the air, deep to left center field. Freeman's going back, he turns to watch. This one, gonna go! Manny Machado, a 3-run go-ahead homer in the 10th. And the Padres are back ahead. It's 6-3.
1: Sixth go-ahead home run in extra innings for Machado, and the Padres seal it 6-4.

0: Padres are now 3-1 in extra inning games this season. The Rangers, 2-6 in their last eight games overall. They have been outscored 58-30 in that span. Angels Athletics. Athletics have owned the Angels as of late, won five straight in the series. Angels just trying to collect some dubs.
1: Here's the next pitch. This is hit high in the air. This ball's well hit, and this ball is out of here. That is a home run for Guzman. So he has connected again in this series. Tail the tape, 376. That's his second home run, and they've both come in this series, and the Angels add on. It's now 7-0.
0: Angels Radio AM 830. The Angels win it here 7-0. The Angels shut out their opponent for the seventh time this season, tied with the Red Sox for third most such games in the American League behind the Yankees and the Rangers. They each have eight. And the Angels snap a streak of five straight losses versus the Athletics. We're not done in the W. More when SportsCenter All Night continues. It's ESPN Radio.
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5: Juan Soto is...
6: Good afternoon. This is Paul Keel's World Cup competition in Seattle. The U.S. a 1-0 lead over Australia prior to halftime. The Americans benefiting from an own goal from Australian netminder Cameron Burgess. Other matches coming up later, Scotland against Morocco, Brazil meets Haiti, and Turkey takes on Paraguay. Meanwhile, golf, second round of the U.S. Open at Shinnecock Hills. Wyndham Clark with a 36-hole scoring record of 7-under par. He was 1-under today and currently has a 4-stroke lead over Xander Schauffele and Matt Fitzpatrick, who are at -3. Colin Morikawa, Henry Higgs, and Max Gasman trying to stay close at 2-under par. Cleveland Guardians will begin a series tonight in Houston against the Astros. The Guardians and manager Stephen Vogt coming off a win in Milwaukee yesterday thanks to an outstanding pitching performance that Vogt got from Parker Messick.
7: Parker was great. Six innings, two runs. Pitched around some trouble. He got himself into trouble at times. I mean, that was a very uncharacteristic game by both teams with all the walks, but... you know, we were able to wiggle our way out of it, and Parker made some huge pitches when he needed to, gave us length when we needed it. Outstanding performance by Parker today.
6: Guardians still tied for first in the American League Central. They'll send Tanner Bibee to the mound. Houston tonight will go with Tetsuya Imai. Meanwhile, the Cincinnati Reds, who still reside in the basement of the National League Central, begin a series in New York against the AL East leading Yankees. On the mound tonight for the Reds will be Rhett Lauder. The Yankees will send Cam Schlittler to the mound. Meanwhile, NHL veteran Jonathan Toews, after 16 seasons, announced for his retirement today. This is the Ohio News Network.
8: Your Skynet overnight forecast calls for mostly clear skies. We'll have a low of 56 degrees. For Sunday, increasing clouds. The winds will die down for Father's Day. We'll have a high of 77 degrees. Sunday night, showers with thunderstorms also possible. An overnight low of 61. For Monday, showers are likely again. Mainly in the early afternoon, it'll be mostly cloudy with a high of 70. For Skynet weather, I'm Max Crenshaw on ESPN Radio 1430 AM and 105.7 FM.
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2: Chris, we begin with baseball, where a pair of home runs for Travis Pizzano led the Guardians to a win over the Astros and sole possession of first place in the AL Central. The call from WTAM 1100.
3: The 1-2. Swung on, and that's hit high in the air to right. This is deep. Way back there. Home run, Pizzano. He's done it again. Second time tonight. What a night going for Travis Pizzano.
0: Number 4.
2: In Texas, the Rangers and Padres went to extra innings before a 10th inning blast by Manny Machado led San Diego to a victory, as heard on 97.3 The Fan.
3: Manny swings, hits it in the air, deep to left center field. Freeman's going back. He turns to watch. This one, gonna go! Manny Machado, a 3-run go-ahead homer in the 10th. And the Padres are back ahead. It's 6-3.
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0: 2. In Atlanta, two of the top teams in the National League did battle, and a walk-off in the ninth gave the Braves a win over the Brewers, as heard on ESPN Radio.
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2: Swing and a fly ball. Well hit. Out to right field. 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
3: Swung on, line to his left center field. That'll be down for a hit. It's going to go up the alley and all the way to the wall. Turner will score. Schwarber is coming around third. He's going to score. Harper's going to try for third. The throw home is not in time. Harper throws his hands in the air, pumps a fist. He's got a triple, and he's just hit for the cycle.
4: And that was Harper's first cycle of his Major League Baseball career. 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It has been a season to forget for two of the most successful franchises in league history. Phoenix with just 4 wins this year. Seattle, just 3 in the third quarter. And the Mercury grabbed the win 93-73. It snaps a 4-game losing streak for them. Kaylee Cooper, 17 points, 7 rebounds. It's her 12th game this season with 15-plus points. That's tied for the 4th most in the WNBA. And Alyssa Thomas for Phoenix, 8 points, 9 rebounds. She had to exit the game in the second half with an injury. And it just gets worse for the Storm. 10th straight loss, tied for the longest streak in franchise history. 4th 20-point loss this season. That's the most in the W. They're 3-14. Tied for their worst 17-game start to a season in franchise history. That goes back to 2000. Sky Wings, this one was wild. Crazy fourth quarter. Wings trailed by as many as 17 points. They took their first lead of the game with 12 and a half seconds remaining and held on to get the win, 93-92. For the Wings, the 15-point fourth quarter comeback is the third largest in franchise history. They improved to 10-6 this season, fastest they've reached 10 wins since 2015. And Paige Beckers, 19 points,

0: I think it's a non-obvious team. And I'll be specific here. Detroit, Philadelphia. A couple of years ago, Carson Wentz entrenched as the quarterback of the Eagles. Second round, Jalen Hurts. How'd that turn out? Super Bowl winning quarterback. If you're the Eagles and you know you're going to be a good team, or the Lions, and you're drafting towards the bottom in the second round, and you draft Brandon Sorensen and say, hey, look, Brandon, here's the deal. You're coming in on a one-day contract. And if you go to counseling and you go to meetings and you're a great teammate, you're going to come back tomorrow. And we're going to stack one good day on top of the next. And next August, if he has an unbelievable preseason, do you know what you'd be able to trade him for? Or maybe you're sitting there with your franchise quarterback. Okay. And then when you look at the Packers, right? They had Favre. They drafted Rodgers. Mm-hmm. They had Rodgers. They drafted Jordan Love. Any of those organizations, someone's going to look at this as an unexpected opportunity.
1: So there's some options. We'll see if it's one of those. Tannenbaum continued with more on NFL teams tending to explain anything for a franchise QB.
0: There's a lot of people in the league that I've talked to that say, like, the one line you can't cross is gambling on your own team. Mm-hmm. That's a death penalty. And there's the other segment that's like, well, wait a second. This is a young man who never been on a game he played in. No evidence that he ever tried to throw a game. Grew up with a phone and had all this information thrown at him from sports betting. And if he's hanging out with a bunch of buddies who could do this all legally, clearly he broke a rule. He should be held accountable, but he may be a franchise quarterback. There is a mindset in the NFL that if Hannibal Lecter ran a 4.3, somebody would say, oh, that's just an eating disorder.
1: All right, I don't know about that. That seems a little extreme. But we'll bring you the latest as this one unfolds. One more from the Diamond tonight. Twins, D-backs wrapping up late in the desert. Twins tried to run away with this one in the fifth.
2: Twins have been filling the bases up. Fly ball hit well to right field. Carroll back. Track looks up. Gone! Opposite field. Grand slam off the bat of Byron Buxton. 12-0 Minnesota. You can rewrite that note.
1: Treasure Island Baseball Network and the Twins 16, the D-backs 8. Twins run away with this one. Scored 10 runs in the fifth inning. The team's first double-digit scoring inning since September 4th of 2012. That was at the White Sox. The Twins entered the night with the fifth longest stretch without a 10-run inning. Only the Padres, Cubs, Mariners, and Tigers had gone longer. Cycles, home runs, and more when we return. 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
8: 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Giannis Watch in full swing. Moving day at the U.S. Open, and familiar foes go at it in the W. We take you right to the diamond, though. Mets-Phillies, Christopher Sanchez on the mound for Philly. Strong night from him, but this one was all about the bats. And take your pick in the first.
9: 2-0, and Harper swings, hits a high fly ball deep right field. Back at the wall is Wagaman looking up, and it is gone. And Harper with a towering solo shot to straightaway right field. It's his 16th of the year, and the Phillies lead 1-0.
8: 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Then in the third, Kyle Schwarber gets going.
10: The pitch.
9: Swung on, hit deep. And it's on its way to the second deck. Kyle Schwarber way up into the second deck. How do you do it, partner? I mean, are you kidding me? That's number 26 on the season. It's 4-0 Phillies.
8: Schwarber went yard again minutes later, and it's an 8-run third for Philadelphia. We moved to the fifth. Harper saw Schwarber's two home runs and said, I'll raise you.
10: On Harper, here's the pitch.
9: Swung on, line towards left center field. That'll be down for a hit. It's going to go up the alley and all the way to the wall. Turner will score. Schwarber is coming around third. He's going to score. Harper's going to try for third. The throw home is not in time. Harper throws his hands in the air, pumps a fist. He's got a triple, and he's just hit for the cycle.
11: There's some emotion from Bryce Harper we haven't seen in a while.
9: The first Philly to hit for the cycle in 2023.
8: And only the sixth player in baseball in the last 50 years to hit for the cycle in the fifth inning or earlier. And guess what? Schwarber wasn't done yet either. In the seventh, Philly's up 13-3.
9: 1-1, the pitch. Swung on, hit high in the air, deep right field. If it's fair, it is gone. It is gone! Right down the line, Kyle Schwarber, number three on the night. 28 on the year for the major league leader. He's driven in six runs this evening, and the Phillies now lead it 15-3.
11: Mercy.
8: Schwarber's fifth career three-home run game tied for the fourth most in MLB history. And with that, Philly mauls the Mets

0: 13-3. Most runs they've scored this season. Bryce Harper, have a night. The cycle, first of his career. Kyle Schwarber, have a night. 3 home runs, 28 this season. Pads his lead in the majors. Sanchez, have a night. Tossed 6 innings, a 1-run ball. Harper, after the game, on the last time he hit for the cycle.
1: College, yeah. Super regionals, 7-for-7, 4 homers in a cycle. So, yeah, pretty cool.
0: All right, so not that he remembers or anything. Schwarber with more on the offensive outburst and trying to look out for his boy.
2: No, I think it was pretty cool overall night in general. You have Bryce there, you know, with the cycle and, you know, being on first base. It was funny. We kind of talked about it before. I was like, you know, you got to aim at Monty's angle, you know. And then he gets up there and he hits the ball left center field. I was like, oh, man. I asked Paco. I was like, hey, Pac, if, you know, I get in a rundown, say if I'm going to get hosed at home, you know, can I get in a rundown and get him to third base? Would that be a triple? And so, but, you know, we were all focused on just trying to make sure that he gets the third base there. We knew as soon as he hits and it gets into the gap, you know he's going to go.
0: Hey, it's a team sport. Certainly was tonight. Tune in for baseball action later tonight as the Phillies host the Mets. Coverage begins at 6:30 p.m. Eastern on ESPN Radio and the ESPN app. Brewers Braves on ESPN Radio, 2 of the top 4 records in baseball. Chris Sale on the hill for Atlanta, going for the series here after beating Mizorowski on Friday night. Milwaukee countered with lefty Kyle Harrison. We pick it up in the 5th, 0-0, and Ozzie Albies at the plate.
3: 2 pitch, hammered pretty good. Out to right, Perkins to the track. Up against the wall, and it is gone. It just scraped the back of the wall. Home run for Albies. Now it's 1-0.
0: Milwaukee would move 3 across and carried a 3-2 lead into the 9th. Then, in the bottom of the inning, who else?
3: 1-2. Swing and a fly ball. Well hit. Out to right field. If it's fair, it is gone. It is gone. Goodbye. Home run. That's a winner for Atlanta. A walk-off for Ozzie Albies. 4-3 is going to be the final. When Albies comes are all the way around, he'll be mobbed at home plate. Wow, wow, wow.
0: And sometimes it's just your day. Albies' 4th career walk-off home run, 3rd this season. You heard the game here on ESPN Radio. Sean Kelly and Doug Glanville had the call at Truist Park. Let's head there now and check in with the guys. Take it away, Sean.
3: Thank you, Chris. We were treated in Atlanta today. 4-3 was the final score as Ozzie Albies hit his 4th career walk-off home run. Atlanta in the ninth wins it 4-3, takes the game and the series here against the Milwaukee Brewers, 2 of the hottest teams in baseball since late May. Doug Glanville, we were treated to a lot today, including a pitcher's duel through the first half of this ball game between Kyle Harrison and Chris Sale.
4: Yeah, I mean, Sean, the pitching was phenomenal. Kyle Harrison and Sale had different styles in terms of how they use their secondary, but for the most part, they're power pitchers, two-pitch pitchers. And they both had their location. They both were breaking it off. Sale would mix a changeup in there, but they were just rolling along. And then eventually, it became battle of the bullpens. And the difference maker started to become how the Braves have the power game, and the Brewers are sort of the first to third, execute, chip away. And so they had the lead. The Brewers were right where they wanted to be. They had the bullpens lined up. They had everybody in the right lane, but it just came down to big hits, and a lot of those big hits came from Ozzie Albies.
3: Let's go to the 9th, and Albies again had that homer to get Atlanta on the board in the 5th, but in the 9th, Aaron Ashby comes in out of the Milwaukee bullpen. He's got to face 2, 3, and 4. He strikes out Drake Baldwin looking, but then Matt Olson came up, and again, nothing fancy. He just has a great at bat and gets the tying run aboard.
4: He got a pitch inside. He got a little jammed or a little towards the weak part of the bat, but blooped it in, and they were playing him deep as they're supposed to keep the double from being in second. So he gets to first, and then it was down to Albies. And the thing about Albies is right-handed, he hits a lifetime, he's 80 points higher and way more power. So that was the one risk in the Brewers bringing in Ashby, because the lefty turning Albies to the right side, that was a tough one. But generally, you know, that's the right matchup. You have a sinker baller, not a lot of home runs. But, you know, give Ozzie Albies credit because it's second home run of the game. His swing is clearly locked in right now.
3: Boy, it's game 74 for the Brewers, game 75 for Atlanta, yet it felt like postseason last night. Yeah. Same here today.
4: For sure.
3: Any takeaways other than just a great day at the ballpark for you?

0: you.
1: I mean, it was a great day, and there's two great teams. Yeah. There's no reason why they both won't be there at the end.
2: They'll square off again tomorrow, but Atlanta has won this series. And after losing six in a row here at home to Milwaukee, they've won each of these two games here to start off Father's Day weekend. Albies, big, big day. Three hits, two of them home runs, including the game winner, a two-run shot in the ninth. 4-3 was the final score. For Doug Glanville, I'm Sean Kelly right here on your home for the 2026 Home Run Derby and All-Star Game. 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
3: Thanks, Sean. Great job down there today. You said it, but this one had postseason vibes, and what an ending. Ozzie Albies, the hero in Atlanta. SportsCenter All Night, ESPN Radio, we take you to Omaha for Game 1 in a best-of-3 in the Men's College World Series Final on ESPN. Oklahoma, North Carolina. These two have combined for 25 trips to the Men's College World Series. North Carolina looking for its first title. Oklahoma looking for its third. The SEC has won the last six national titles. OU in the first.
4: And now the stolen base threat moves to second base, and LeChamp's got a 2-0 count. And he gets into one to deep center field. Owen Hull going back. He is at the track, the wall. He leaps. It's gone. Dayton LeChamp, take your time. That's a two-run blast, his 17th of the year. And, man, it continues for the Sooners.
3: Tar Heels led briefly after the second, but in the third, this will sound familiar.
4: Vaccaro ready. He went up there, and LeChance golfs one to left field, and this one is also gone. Whoa, into the bleachers. LeChance leads again.
3: So the game tied in the fourth. Sooners back at the plate.
5: You get zero chance to throw him out there. His 18th stolen base on the year.
4: McDuffie gives up one. That's going to be an RBI after the stolen base pays off. Camden Johnson second hit. Sooners 7, Carolina 3.
3: And Oklahoma runs away with it. 9-3 is your final. Dayton LeChance joined our Chris Budden after the game.
6: Dayton, congratulations. Your first two at-bats, you hit home runs. Your power the last half of the season has been unreal. What were you seeing today?
7: I mean, we knew this guy was good arm, and we had to be aggressive. I mean, we had to score some run early because this guy, you cannot let this guy get in the groove. So, I mean, I was being aggressive at the plate. I had some good pitch to hit.
6: How do you explain your power in the second half of the season?
7: I just trust myself, and I took a little moment for me just to slow down. Like, I've always been a power guy. I don't need to try to produce the power. And I knew when I was going to hit one, it was going to come going.
6: After North Carolina scores three in the first inning, how were you able to help settle your pitchers?
7: Well, we know Cord is good. He did exactly what we wanted him to do. He was aggressive throwing in the zone. And I was like, we just got to get that first out of the way. And I knew he was going to be great. And he did awesome today.
6: Your parents have made the haul from Canada. What is this like to be able to play in front of them?
7: Yeah, it's awesome, man. I'm really happy they're here. And, I'm really happy. It's the best baseball of my life and the best moment of my life, and I'm really happy they're here with me.
6: You're now just one win away from a national championship. How do you describe the emotions heading into tomorrow?
7: I mean, I think you got to... I mean, job's not done. Like, we're really happy about today, but, I mean, it's just another win. We have to win another one tomorrow, and... we got to finish it tomorrow. Yeah.
6: Let's get you out of the rain. Congratulations. See you tomorrow.
7: Thanks, man.
3: Sooners need just one more. Game two in the series will be Sunday in Omaha. First pitch, 2:30 Eastern time on ABC. SportsCenter All Night, ESPN Radio. To the U.S. Open we go for moving day. Wyndham Clark entered Saturday leading at -7 through 36 holes. Course conditions always a story, though, at Shinnecock Hills. Clark fought through an up-and-down day. Found a way to break even at the end to remain at -7. He holds a 6-shot lead. It's the third largest at the U.S. Open since World War II. Behind him, a 4-way tie at -1. World number one Scottie Scheffler among them, vying for the career Grand Slam. Clark has been here before, though, 2023 to be exact. How exactly is this one different?
8: Yeah, I would say I'm definitely a lot more confident and believe I can do it. I'd say in 23, there was still doubts or not necessarily doubts, but like I hadn't done it. And so there was a lot of unknown. And now that I have done it, I know I can do it and I can do it again. And so I'll definitely lean on that experience and other experiences from when I've won that, hey, I can break through and

0: Do this again.
1: Clark and Scheffler, the final pair on Sunday. They'll tee it up at 2:30 Eastern time. Only two players in U.S. Open history have overcome a six-shot 54-hole deficit to win. Arnold Palmer and Johnny Miller. SportsCenter All Night, ESPN Radio in the W. These two have done this before. Fever Dream on ABC meeting for the third time this season. They've split the first two games. It's the eighth matchup between Caitlin Clark and Angel Reese in the WNBA. Dream got the dub on Thursday, and it was Reese making some history early.
2: Ray all the way in. Can't finish Reese. Her 1,000th career rebound. The fastest in WNBA history to reach that plateau.
1: So a big game from her. Clark did her best to keep pace.
2: Mitchell can't hit. Boston battling, winning. Looking for Clark. Finds her on the cut, and Clark will lay it in. Beautiful pass from Aaliyah Boston, and Clark now has 23.
1: It wouldn't be enough, though. The Dream roll in this one, 113-96. It's the Dream's most points in a game in franchise history. That's now 100 points in three straight games, tied for the longest streak in WNBA history. Angel Reese, 18 points, 8 rebounds. Caitlin Clark, 26 points, 7 assists. Clark, after the game, on the Fever, blowing a second-half lead.
3: Yeah, I mean, I think you just got to take care of the ball better, and that's just with me. So just focusing on that. And, what we did well in the first half was playing transition spray, find open people, and then really hard to do that when all we do is foul and they score. Like, we didn't play in transition at all in the second half because of that.
1: And up next, Burroughs, Bengals, and more from the ballpark. SportsCenter All Night continues. It's ESPN Radio.
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5: You know, I feel very similarly about this team. 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I'm just excited to get going.
6: Man, that's strong words from the decorated QB. Unsportsmanlike's Chris Canty keeping it real, though, with what he heard there.
7: All of this hot air, all of this talking, I've never known somebody that has accomplished anything in the modern era of the National Football League that had to come out and say, yeah, we're going to be the champions this year. Usually when teams are contending for titles, they're very quiet because they're focused on the task at hand. They focus on winning the day. And if you stack enough of those days, then guess what? You'll find yourself in a place that you really want to be, with a chance to hold up the Lombardi Trophy at the end of the season. So when it comes to the Cincinnati Bengals of it all, I'll believe it when I see it. Right now, it just sounds like a lot of hot air from Joe Burrow, and I don't necessarily know that that's going to lead to where the Bengals want to go.
6: So talking season in full swing. Bengals will open the 2026 season on Sunday, September 13th, at home against the Buccaneers. SportsCenter All Night, ESPN Radio, back to the diamond. Reds-Yankees. New York entered with a 3-game lead in the American League. The Reds, well, Friday was bad. They looked lost at times in a 5-0 rout. This one was easy. Just try not to lose again. Reds up 2-1, top of the fifth.
8: 2-1. He swings and blasts this high in the air, deep left field. Caballero's back, and that ball is gone. Well, he does keep with the trend. His third hit in his last 43 at-bats, and they're all homers. This one worth three, and the Reds have opened up a 6-1 lead.
6: 700 WLW. Cincinnati takes a commanding lead 6-1, but the Reds weren't done yet in the eighth.
8: The 2-2 pitch. Swung on, and Stewart barrels it to the left center field gap. That's going to get down and go all the way to the wall, and they're all going to score. Trevino, Arroyo, now done. All home on a bases-clearing knockout punch double by Sal Stewart to put the Reds up 9-1 in the eighth.
6: And Stewart matched a career-high 6 RBI there. Reds go on to win this one 10-2. Matches their largest margin of victory over the Yankees in series history. The Reds have now won 5 of their last 6 games at Yankee Stadium. Guardians-Astros. Astros have won back-to-back in the series. Haven't won 3 in a row yet this season, but someone forgot to tell Cleveland, though. Bananas day for Travis Bezzana in the first.
9: Here's Arrighetti's first pitch of the ball game, and it's swung on and drilled high and deep right field. Gone. Home run. Travis Bezzana. 1-0 Cleveland.
10: And Bezzana smoked that thing to right field. 382 feet.
6: WTAM 1100. Then in the fifth.
9: The 1-2. Swung on, and that's hit high in the air to right. This is

0: deep, way back there. Home run, Posada. He's done it again. Second time tonight. What a night going for Travis Posada. It's a three-run blast.
1: And that's his first career multi-home run game, and Cleveland rolls in this one 8-1. Posada went 4-for-4. It's his fourth career game with 3+ hits. And the Astros' Yordan Alvarez, 0-for-3, snapped his 25-game streak of reaching base. Pirates-Rockies, Paul Skeens on the hill for Pittsburgh. Pirates haven't won a game Skeens started since May 12th against the Rockies. It didn't take long for the scoring to start, though, in the first.
2: 2-1 pitch is hit well to right center field on the run. Mangum dives, can't get it. It's going to roll all the way to the wall. McCarthy's at second. They fall down in the outfield. It's going to be an inside the park home run. Jake McCarthy touches them all. The Pirates get a 432-foot bomb from Spencer Horwitz. The Rockies unleash Jake Usain Bolt McCarthy.
1: 850 KOA, both teams with a leadoff home run here to start the game. Rockies grab one more in the third, and that's all that was needed here. Colorado wins 2-1. For the Rockies, they're 4-2 in their last six games overall. Paul Skeens, 0-5 in his last seven starts. Pittsburgh has lost all seven games. Again, that last win, May 12th against Colorado, and that was in Pittsburgh. Nationals Rays, Tampa with the best home record in baseball this season. They've won five straight against the Nats as well. Nationals trying not to fall out of the NL East race before July. We move to the ninth. Nationals lead 3-2.
3: Now pitch swung on and line to deep left center field. This one way back, and this one is gone. Goodbye. A home run for Dylan Cruz, the deepest part of Tropicana Field to the left of dead center field. Zoom goes Dylan Cruz with a titanic shot. And it's now the Nationals 4, the Rays 2.
1: Nationals Radio Network, a 442-foot home run, longest of his career. Rays plate one in the bottom of the ninth, but it wasn't enough. Nationals win it 4-3. Nationals win snaps the five-game losing streak versus the Rays. For the Rays, the loss snaps a four-game home win streak. Giants-Marlins, Marlins winner of six straight at home, longest streak in baseball. And they were rolling until they dropped Friday night's game in Miami. The Marlins would get this one, though, 6-3. And we're back to Shinnecock Hills when we return. SportsCenter All Night continues. It's ESPN Radio.
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11: Good afternoon. This is Paul Keel's World Cup competition in Seattle. The U.S. a 1-0 lead over Australia prior to halftime. The Americans benefiting from an own goal from Australian netminder Cameron Burgess. Other matches coming up later. Scotland against Morocco. Brazil meets Haiti. And Turkey takes on Paraguay. Meanwhile, golf, second round of the U.S. Open at Shinnecock Hills. Wyndham Clark with a 36-hole scoring record of 7-under par. He was 1-under today and currently has a 4-stroke lead over Xander Schauffele and Matt Fitzpatrick, who are at -3. Colin Morikawa, Henry Higgs, and Max Geisman trying to stay close at 2-under par. Cleveland Guardians will begin a series tonight in Houston against the Astros. The Guardians and manager Stephen Vogt coming off a win.

0: In Milwaukee yesterday, thanks to an outstanding pitching performance that Vogt got from Parker Messick.
1: Parker was great. Six innings, two runs. Pitched around some trouble. He got himself into trouble at times. I mean, that was a very uncharacteristic game by both teams with all the walks. But, we were able to wiggle our way out of it. And Parker made some huge pitches when he needed to. Gave us length when we needed it. Outstanding performance by Parker today.
0: Guardians still tied for first in the American League Central. They'll send Tanner Bibee to the mound. Houston tonight will go with Tetsuya Imai. Meanwhile, the Cincinnati Reds, who still reside in the basement of the National League Central, begin a series in New York against the AL East leading Yankees. On the mound tonight for the Reds will be Rhett Lauder. The Yankees will send Cam Schlittler to the mound. Meanwhile, NHL veteran Jonathan Toews, after 16 seasons, announced for his retirement today. This is the Ohio News Network.
2: Your Skynet overnight forecast calls for mostly clear skies. We'll have a low of 56 degrees. For Sunday, increasing clouds. The winds will die down for Father's Day. We'll have a high of 77 degrees. Sunday night, showers with thunderstorms also possible. An overnight low of 61. For Monday, showers are likely again. Mainly in the early afternoon, it'll be mostly cloudy with a high of 70. For Skynet weather, I'm Max Crenshaw on ESPN Radio 1430 AM and 105.7 FM.
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6: And it was moving day at the U.S. Open at Shinnecock Hills. Wyndham Clark shot even to hold serve at minus seven and carries a six-shot lead into Sunday over a group of golfers at minus one that includes world number one, Scottie Scheffler.
7: I mean, Scottie's the best player in the world, and he's going to play probably really good. He always does. But it's nice to have a six-shot lead on him. But really, I'm just going to keep approaching it the same way. I mean, if I go out and execute and go through my process and hit the shots I know I can hit, I like my chances. We'll address that when we get to it. I'm not necessarily thinking about my lead or anything. It's more of, hey, if I can get to this number, I like my chances.
6: 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I'm Chris Burnett. Wyndham Clark arrived at moving day at the U.S. Open in the lead at minus seven through 36 holes. That was four strokes ahead of second place. Clark used a collection of par saves at the turn Saturday to overcome tough course conditions there in Southampton. He finished even, holding at minus seven. Four golfers sit tied for second at minus one, world number one Scottie Scheffler among them, going for the career Grand Slam. T2nd is Scottie's best career position entering the final round of the U.S. Open, and he shared this ahead of Sunday.
8: I think it's appropriate to understand what's at stake. You know, I've worked really hard for a long time to have a chance to win golf tournaments and to win major championships. And I think understanding the moment and giving it your best shot, I think, is all part of the process. Father's Day, my birthday, I kind of lost a day there. You only get, one day to celebrate. Like I said, we want to be in these positions. This is why we practice and play, to have the opportunity to win golf tournaments, and that's what tomorrow is. I have an opportunity to go out there and have a great round and give myself a chance to win the tournament.
6: And it'll be Clark and Scheffler in the final pairing. These two will tee it off at Shinnecock Hills at 2:30 Eastern time on Sunday. Only two players in U.S. Open history, Arnold Palmer and Johnny Miller, have overcome a six-shot 54-hole deficit to win. 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

0: Milwaukee for Giannis watch? Is it Boston? Is it Miami? Where does a superstar go? 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
1: I'm still in the belief it's Miami, because when you look at Giannis, it's the superstar checklist of three things that Miami has here. It's the win now player. When you look at a player like Tyler Hero, remember,

0: players on rookie deals, and then it's the draft pick. Remember, Milwaukee's got the 10th pick in the draft. Miami's got the 13th pick in the draft. They can send two future picks in 30 and 32. They've got some swap rights here. So I do think Miami's got right now has the best package out there. But we've got to get some clarity here. The draft's right around the corner on Tuesday night.
1: So will he take his talents to Miami? We've seen it before. And speaking of the NBA draft, as Mark said, it's Tuesday night. With just a few days remaining until the first pick is announced, we're still waiting to see whose name it is. This one felt like a done deal for a while. But ESPN NBA draft analyst Jeremy Wu says, not so fast. Wu on SportsCenter.
2: The Wizards are narrowing down their choice here to two players, Darren Peterson and A.J. DiBonsa. That was the major news that Shams Charania and I reported this week. Now, the strategy here is interesting. Darren Peterson will only visit the Wizards. He's not planning to go anywhere else. He's putting himself in position to go number one. He's trying to help the Wizards feel comfortable with him as a candidate after his weird year at Kansas. Now, DiBonsa, also very much in the mix. He went to Washington and Utah. He has, you know, is a candidate in both spots. The Wizards have a tough call to make, but I think we'll see what they land on Tuesday. But they've been very, very radio silent out of Washington, and it's the big mystery around the league right now is which direction they're going to go.
1: Man, ready for this one. NBA Draft is on ESPN Radio Tuesday and Wednesday at 7:30 p.m. Eastern Time with Alan Hahn, PJ Carlissimo, Corey Alexander, and Seth Greenberg. Chris Burnett with you here on SportsCenter All Night World Cup Update, brought to you by Gusto. 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Big day for the U.S. men's national team on Friday. No Pulisic, no problem. U.S. clinched a spot in the round of 32 with a 2-0 win over Australia. Then, just after midnight, one Group D when Turkey lost to Paraguay. They clinched the group with a game to spare for the first time in history. So just how good is this U.S. team? Apple TV's Callum Williams joined Hammer and Emmett with more.
3: This is the best group the U.S. have ever had. And so finishing at the top of this group is a really good look. I would say people said that they thought that they should finish top of this group. That was never the expectation in my eyes, because the group had some really good individuals. If you look at Australia, you look at Paraguay and Turkey, they're all very good teams. And the U.S. has proven there that they're actually better than all of them. This is the time to shine. This is the stage where you prove that, and the U.S. have done it so far. What I will say is let's not get too carried away, because, and I say this with the utmost amount of respect, it's Paraguay and it's Australia. The U.S. haven't done this against France and Germany. If that was the case, then I think I'd certainly be much more inclined to agree with you. But look, right now, it's a very, very good start. Right now, I think it's a tournament that's full of possibilities for the U.S. Right now, there's every reason to be optimistic for sure.
1: Without a doubt. So the U.S. knows it's out of the group stage. To face who, though? SiriusXM's Tommy Smith with Marty and McGee.
4: If you listen to all the experts, and of course all those experts always know, it looks like they're going to get Bosnia and Herzegovina, which would be a good draw for the U.S. It would be a very good draw. And if they get over them, then they could get Belgium. Now, that might be a different kettle of fish, because Belgium have gone through a golden age of players. They're not as good as they were, but they're still fairly good. So the U.S. to win the World Cup, guys, there's a lot of hurdles yet.
1: So in the meantime, the U.S. with one more to go in group play against Turkey. That'll be Thursday, June 25th. First touch will be 10 p.m. Eastern Time. SportsCenter All Night, ESPN Radio, back to baseball. Orioles, Dodgers, Yamamoto on the hill for L.A. He's gone 8-plus innings his last two appearances. Orioles losers in 5 of their last 6 games. We pick this one up in the fourth.
5: The Orioles' hottest hitter, right on right, with the bases loaded and 2 outs. Ground ball, third base.

0: Bryce will score. Cows are behind him. They're going to give Mayo the stop sign, and it's a 2-RBI double. He's Alexander. 3-0 Orioles.
1: WBAL, Baltimore led 3-0 heading into the bottom of the ninth. L.A. added 2 runs. It wasn't enough, though. The Orioles win this one 3-2. Blue Jays, Cubs. Cubs have been hot in June. Both teams trying to stay in the race within their divisions. Chicago looked like it'd run away with it for a while. And then in the sixth.
2: 1-0 on PCA. The pitch swung on, hit in the air. Deep right field. It's got a chance. Gone. Pete Rowe Armstrong with a home run to right. Cubs lead 5-0.
1: Cubs Radio Network. 9 home runs in June, tied for his most in any month of his career. But someone forgot to tell the Blue Jays it was not over 2 innings later.
3: The 3-2 pitch to Guerrero. And he rips a line drive base hit into center field. And Springer turns the corner at third, and he will dive in safely at home. The Blue Jays have tied the game 5-5.
1: 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Then, same inning, knotted at 5.
3: The 2-1 pitch, and Okamoto gets underneath it, sends it on a solid ride, out to left field, it's into the stands. Kazuma Okamoto launches a 3-run bomb, and the Blue Jays have taken an 8-5 lead at Wrigley.
4: This might be the moment. This might be the Bo Bichette at Texas moment.
1: That one again from Sportsnet 590, The Fan, and that would be enough. The Blue Jays win it 8-6. Jays improved to 2-7 this season when trailing by 5-plus runs after the sixth inning. They're the only team in Major League Baseball with multiple wins when trailing by 5-plus after the sixth. Red Sox Mariners, different stories for these two this season. Red Sox all but out of it. Seattle in the driver's seat in the AL West. We look at this one in the top of the fourth.
5: All right, he's due.
6: Here's the 2-0, and it is driven high into center field. Julio Rodriguez on the run, at the track, at the wall! He was due! A homer! Willier goes out of here to straightaway center, and it's 2-1 Red Sox.
1: WEEI 93.7 FM, and the Red Sox would win it 5-1. White Sox, Tigers. Tigers edged Chicago on Friday night to take game one. White Sox hoping to stay in the lead in the AL Central. Tied at 1 in the sixth.
7: Shot, diving attempt by the second baseman Antonacci off his glove. Torkelson coming home. Throw from Montgomery, not in time. Gets by the catcher Romo, and down to second goes Alvin. Line drive, single. Torkelson scores. Tigers take a 2-1 lead in the sixth.
1: 97.1, The Ticket. Tigers get the dub here 4-1 and take the series over the AL Central leaders. Tigers now with back-to-back wins over the White Sox after losing 4 straight prior. Padres, Rangers, rough go recently for San Diego, hoping to right the ship today. Rangers in the thick of it in a tightly contested AL West. We skip ahead to the eighth.
8: First pitch swinging, barrel, ground ball right side, into right and a base hit. Taylor will come in to tie the game. Jackson Merrill's third hit of the day has made it 3-3 here in the eighth.
1: 97.3, The Fan. This one needed extras, so we'll move to the top of the 10th.
8: 2-0, here's the pitch. Manny swings, hits it in the air, deep to left center field. Freeman's going back, he turns to watch. This one, gonna go! Manny Machado, a 3-run go-ahead homer in the 10th. And the Padres are back ahead. It's 6-3.
1: Sixth go-ahead home run in extra innings for Machado, and the Padres seal it 6-4. The Padres are now 3-1 in extra inning games this season. The Rangers, 2-6 in their last 8 games overall. They have been outscored 58-30 in that span. Angels Athletics. Athletics have owned the Angels as of late, won 5 straight in the series. Angels just trying to collect some dubs.
6: Here's the next pitch. This is hit high in the air. This ball's well hit, and this ball is out of here. That is a home run for Guzman. So he

0: He has connected again in this series. Tail the tape, 376. That's his second home run, and they've both come in this series, and the Angels add on. It's now 7-0.
1: Angels Radio, AM 830. The Angels win it here 7-0. The Angels shut out their opponent for the seventh time this season, tied with the Red Sox for third most such games in the American League behind the Yankees and the Rangers. They each have 8. And the Angels snap a streak of 5 straight losses versus the Athletics. We're not done in the W. More when SportsCenter All Night continues. 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
4: Good afternoon. This is Paul Keel's World Cup competition in Seattle. The U.S. a 1-0 lead over Australia prior to halftime. The Americans benefiting from an own goal from Australian netminder Cameron Burgess. Other matches coming up later. Scotland against Morocco. Brazil meets Haiti. And Turkey takes on Paraguay. Meanwhile, golf, second round of the U.S. Open at Shinnecock Hills. Wyndham Clark with a 36-hole scoring record of 7-under par. He was 1-under today and currently has a 4-stroke lead over Xander Schauffele and Matt Fitzpatrick, who are at -3. Colin Morikawa, Henry Higgs, and Max Gajman trying to stay close at 2-under par. Cleveland Guardians will begin a series tonight in Houston against the Astros. The Guardians and manager Stephen Vogt coming off a win in Milwaukee yesterday thanks to an outstanding pitching performance that Vogt got from Parker Messick.
5: Parker was great. Six innings, 2 runs. Pitched around some trouble. He got himself into trouble at times. I mean, that was a very uncharacteristic game by both teams with all the walks. But, we were able to wiggle our way out of it. And Parker made some huge pitches when he needed to. Gave us length when we needed it. Outstanding performance by Parker today.
4: Guardians still tied for first in the American League Central. They'll send Tanner Bibee to the mound. Houston tonight will go with Tetsuya Imai. Meanwhile, the Cincinnati Reds, who still reside in the basement of the National League Central, begin a series in New York against the AL East leading Yankees. On the mound tonight for the Reds will be Rhett Lauder. The Yankees will send Cam Schlittler to the mound. Meanwhile, NHL veteran Jonathan Toews, after 16 seasons, announced for his retirement today. This is the Ohio News Network.
6: Your Skynet overnight forecast calls for mostly clear skies. We'll have a low of 56 degrees. For Sunday, increasing clouds. The winds will die down for Father's Day. We'll have a high of 77 degrees. Sunday night, showers with thunderstorms also possible. An overnight low of 61. For Monday, showers are likely again. Mainly in the early afternoon, it'll be mostly cloudy with a high of 70. For Skynet weather, I'm Max Crenshaw on ESPN Radio 1430 AM and 105.7 FM.
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4: Chris, we begin with baseball, where a pair of home runs for Travis Pizzano led the Guardians to a win over the Astros and sole possession of first place in the AL Central. The call from WTAM 1100.
5: The 1-2. Swung on, and that's hit high in the air to right. This is deep. Way back there. Home run, Pizzano. He's done it again. Second time tonight. What a night going for Travis Pizzano.
1: Number 4.
4: In Texas, the Rangers and Padres went to extra innings before a 10th inning blast by Manny Machado led San Diego to a victory, as heard on 97.3 The Fan.
5: Manny swings, hits it in the air, deep to left center field. Freeman's going back, he turns to watch, this one, gonna go! Manny Machado, a 3-run go-ahead homer in the 10th, and the Padres are back ahead, it's 6-3.
1: Number 3.
4: In Philadelphia, the Phillies blew out the Mets as Kyle Schwarber blasted 3 home runs. 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
6: 1-1, the pitch. Swung on, hit high in the air, deep right field. If it's fair, it is gone. It is gone! Right down the line, Kyle Schwarber, number 3 on the night. 28 on the year for the Major League leader.
1: Number 2.
4: In Atlanta, two of the top teams in the National League did battle, and a walk-off in the ninth gave the Braves a win over the Brewers, as heard on ESPN Radio.
7: 1-2. Swing and a fly ball. Well hit. Out to right field. If it's fair, it is gone. And it's gone. Goodbye. Home run. That's a winner for Atlanta. A walk-off for Ozzie Albies.
1: Number 1.
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6: Swung on, line towards left center field. That'll be down for a hit. It's going to go up the alley and all the way to the wall. Turner will score. Schwarber is coming around third. He's going to score. Harper's going to try for third. The throw home is not in time. Harper throws his hands in the air. Pumps a fist. He's got a triple, and he's just hit for the cycle.
0: And that was Harper's first cycle of his Major League Baseball career. Tune in for baseball action later tonight as the Phillies host the Mets. 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It has been a season to forget for two of the most successful franchises in league history. Phoenix with just 4 wins this year. Seattle, just 3 in the third quarter. And the Mercury grabbed the win 93-73. It snaps a 4-game losing streak for them. Kaylee Cooper, 17.7 rebounds. It's her 12th game this season with 15-plus points. That's tied for the 4th most in the WNBA. And Alyssa Thomas for Phoenix, 8 points, 9 rebounds. She had to exit the game in the second half with an injury. And it just gets worse for the Storm. 10th straight loss, tied for the longest streak in franchise history. 4th 20-point loss this season. That's the most in the W. They're 3-14. Tied for their worst 17-game start to a season in franchise history. That goes back to 2000. Sky Wings, this one was wild. Crazy fourth quarter. Wings trailed by as many as 17 points. They took their first lead of the game with 12 and a half seconds remaining and held on to get the win, 93-92. For the Wings, the 15-point fourth quarter comeback is the third largest in franchise history. They improved to 10-6 this season, fastest they've reached 10 wins since 2015. And Paige Beckers, 19 points, 7 rebounds, 8 assists, and the Sky, second straight game blowing a 15-point lead, tied with the Sun for the most of any team. Chris Burnett with you on SportsCenter all night. Stop me if you've heard this one before, but Texas Tech QB Brendan Sorsby will enter the supplemental draft. Sorsby's set to host a pro day on July 10th at South Lake Carroll High School in Texas. And many are asking the same thing. What's a realistic landing spot for him? Mike Tannenbaum offered this on Unsportsman.

0: You know what you'd be able to trade him for? Mm-hmm. Or maybe you're sitting there with your franchise quarterback. Okay. And then when you look at the Packers, right? They had Favre. They drafted Rodgers. Mm-hmm. They had Rodgers. They drafted Jordan Love. Any of those organizations, someone's going to look at this as an unexpected opportunity.
1: So there's some options. We'll see if it's one of those. Tannenbaum continued with more on NFL teams tending to explain anything for a franchise QB.
0: There's a lot of people in the league that I've talked to that say, like, the one line you can't cross is gambling on your own team. Mm-hmm. That's a death penalty. And there's the other segment that's like, well, wait a second. This is a young man who never been on a game he played in. No evidence that he ever tried to throw a game. Grew up with a phone and had all this information thrown at him from sports betting. And if he's hanging out with a bunch of buddies who could do this all legally, clearly he broke a rule. He should be held accountable. But he may be a franchise quarterback. There is a mindset in the NFL that if Hannibal Lecter ran a 4.3, somebody would say, oh, that's just an eating disorder.
1: All right, I don't know about that. That seems a little extreme. But we'll bring you the latest as this one unfolds. One more from the Diamond tonight. Twins, D-backs wrapping up late in the desert. Twins tried to run away with this one in the fifth.
2: Twins have been filling the bases up. Fly ball hit well to right field. Carroll back. Track looks up. Gone! Opposite field. Grand slam off the bat of Byron Buxton. 12-0 Minnesota. You can rewrite that note.
1: Treasure Island Baseball Network. The Twins win it 16-8. For the Twins, they scored 10 runs in the fifth inning, the team's first double-digit scoring inning since September of 2012 at the White Sox. They entered the night with the fifth longest stretch without a 10-run inning. Only the Padres, Cubs, Mariners, and Tigers had gone longer without a double-digit scoring inning. That'll do it. Coming up next is Best of ESPN Radio. 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
24: This league has seen some impressive playoff runs over the years, but we've never seen anything like the 2026 New York Knicks. They will be forever remembered as the team that proved no lead is too big and no guard is too small.
26: No lead is too big, no guard is too small, no celebration was too big in the West Village in Manhattan on a Saturday night. Tyler Murray, Monica McNutt, 880 ESPN, ESPN New York, ESPN New York app, Knicks Radio Network. Just an unbelievable final call of the New York Knicks winning their first title in 53 years since 1973 by beating the Spurs in San Antonio, game 5, 94-90, winning the series 4-1, and giving the Knicks their title and giving the NBA the eighth different champion over the last 8 years. Just a remarkable run here by the New York Knicks. 16-3, the three losses by a combined 6 points. They dominated everyone. And of course, you heard it all here on ESPN Radio, on the NBA Finals on ESPN Radio, presented by Gusto. Take a deep breath, because that was just remarkable. And Jalen Brunson, CC, proved me wrong, proved you wrong, proved so many other people wrong that he can be that 1A superstar. We said specifically, well, he can win a title, but he needs a best player on the team. Yeah, he's that best player on the team. Hand up. I was wrong. Jalen Brunson, you're as likable on the court and off the court as could be, and I apologize to you. I hope my kids follow you, your lead in life, and the way you act and the way you play and how hard you work on and off the court and how you don't smile until the end. Jalen Brunson, I'm sorry. You're awesome. I screwed this one up. There's my apology. I'm sure there's more. CeCe, go ahead.
27: Yeah, I mean, listen, it's David versus Goliath, and we know how that worked out with the slingshot. And Jalen Brunson, we kept waiting on him to have a signature game in this series. He's had moments, but he hadn't had that game where you said that's his masterpiece, that's his coronation as the King of New York, and have his team sitting on top of the NBA world. But we got that in a closeout in San Antonio on Saturday night. 45 points. It's the second highest percentage of a team scoring in a closeout game to Michael Jordan in his 45 in the Game 6 of the 98 Finals against the Utah Jazz.

0: So Jalen Brunson, absolutely phenomenal. You look at the company that he's keeping, the graphic that they're showing on ESPN2, ESPNU. I mean, he's one of four players to score 45-plus in a closeout game. He joins Giannis, Bob Pettit, and Michael Jordan. So it's pretty elite company for Jalen Brunson. And it just goes to show that even though it looks a lot different than other players that are considered superstars or top five guys in the sport, it's still as effective and sometimes even more so.
1: Yeah, Jalen Brunson is the definition of it doesn't matter what other people say about you as long as you believe in yourself. Because here's a guy who is a two-time champion at the collegiate level and was drafted in the second round. I watched a lot of videos of him over the weekend talking about how he felt like there was nothing more that he could have shown in college for him to have a better position in the draft, and people still overlooked him. People still passed him by. This is a guy that the Dallas Mavericks had and let walk. This is a guy that when he was brought here by the Knicks, that everyone doubted. He's too small. We shouldn't be building around him. Can he be the guy? Can he be a 1A guy? And he just kept his head down and he kept working. This was a guy that the Knicks believed in so much that they imported his teammates to build the culture of this team around him. This is a guy that no matter what the deficit was, he never wavered. Jalen Brunson is a winner at the highest level. And congratulations to him because he earned this.
2: It's weird to say after all these years of, let's be honest, ineptitude, that they have become the model franchise. They've become the model franchise in terms of belief and loyalty, if you think about it. As you just said, Smalls, they believed in someone when no one else did to that level. And they believed in him so much that he was willing to say, you know what? I need to take less money than offered to me in order to get all of these other guys around me that I know can contribute to winning. He was so justified in his actions, and they were justified in his actions. I mean, playing through injury, obviously, which we'll get to the Wemby part of it, but playing through injury in the final game, in a closeout game when he scores 45 points, but every decision was right. Bringing in a guy who'd never run a team before, an agent in Leon Rose. Leon Rose very intelligently deciding in that moment, two things need to happen immediately. Number one, one voice policy, whoever the coach is. Number two, the guy that I've been with my whole life, basically, World Wide West, who knows everyone, He's coming with me. So you're getting both of us. Then the decision to bring in Tom Thibodeau was the right decision. You needed to get from bad to good, and Tom Thibodeau got them from bad to good. Believing in Jalen Brunson, where now it's, hey, let's go get everybody around him, and Bridges and Hart, making the very shrewd trade to say, if we're going to build around Brunson, we need 3-and-D players. Well, you got an elite one in OG Anunoby. The gutsy decision to trade for Karl Anthony Towns, who the Minnesota Timberwolves did not want to give the money to and did not think he could lead them to a championship, and the New York Knicks made him a defensive player. I know he got in foul trouble in the closeout game, but so what? And then the decision, we got from bad to good. We're really good. We need to get from really good to great. And let's go get the ninth choice, basically, in Mike Brown. And Mike Brown came in there with finals experience, playoff experience, which you didn't think about at the time being so vital. But when he's matched up with Mitch Johnson, who had no experience doing anything, Mike Brown ran circles around him. And I'll give you, CC, one other thing that I don't know that I would have done, that they did. And I have to give him a ton of credit for it. I think when I made the coaching change away from Tibbs, in my head, it's, well, now we're taking the team a little bit away from Brunson. He's not running everything anymore. You may have to move on from Rick, his dad. And they very intelligently did not. I may have considered that in trying to separate this. Hey, this is your last chance, Nova Knicks. You better do it now. They kept Rick Brunson. Rick Brunson was awesome with Mike Brown. Rick Brunson's comments post-game, my son's not the best player of all time with the Knicks. Patrick Ewing is. He's not the best free agent signing. Shaq is. Oh, my God, you can't handle yourself any better than they did. Every decision they made was the right one, and I would have been wrong 100 times over the course of this time. Kudos to the New York Knicks.
0: Yeah, credit to the New York Knicks, and if we're going to dole out the kudos, we've got to give some to owner James Dolan. And listen, I'm not the biggest, or I haven't been the biggest James Dolan fan because of how he's fat-handed a lot of the decisions when it comes to managing the New York Knicks throughout the years. But I give him credit for this. When he made the decision to move on from Tom Thibodeau, there was a lot of speculation about the Knicks

0: going star chasing last summer. And to that, owner James Dolan said, you know, he's learned not to go chasing after the bright, shiny object. And that was Giannis. They doubled down on the culture. They doubled down on Brunson. They doubled down on being able to get those guys to commit to playing defense at a higher level. And the result is a championship. We've known that the Knicks can score points. We've known that they've had a dynamic offense. But after last playoffs run, where they came up short in the conference finals to the Pacers, the question was, can you win a title with two defensive liabilities on the court, that being Jalen Brunson and Karl-Anthony Towns? Well, those guys took it personal. And while nobody will look at Jalen Brunson and say he's a plus defender, they will look at Jalen Brunson and say he's communicative, like a good leader is supposed to be. He's always in the right position. He's willing to put his body on the line on the defensive end of the court, taking charges, positioning himself against other bigger players, playing with the level of physicality. And then, of course, Karl-Anthony Towns and the transformation that we've seen him make, not just on the offensive end playing point center, but on the defensive end, being a presence, being able to slow down Victor Wembanyama, and then being able to contest opponent shots in a way that we've never seen him do throughout the course of his career. So I give a tremendous amount of credit to ownership for not getting in the way of what Leon Rose and World Wide West were trying to build, for empowering Mike Brown without taking the leadership role away from Jalen Brunson, but then also the Knicks taking it personal in terms of their failure last postseason and making the requisite changes so that they could hold up the Larry O'Brien trophy this year.
1: That's an excellent point you made about the Giannis part of it.
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8: James Dolan is the owner of the New York Knicks. 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
8: There's not many merry men. You know, I was looking for the forests of Nottingham. Didn't see it.
9: No tights.
8: No, there's no tights. No. There was a body count. I didn't see that in my growing up about Robin Hood.
9: There's bows and arrows.
8: That's true.
9: And there's a body count.
8: Yeah. Yes. Where did this idea come from, Hugh? Where do we
9: there
8: get
9: is a. This was, so Michael Sarnowski, who did a great movie called Pig with Nicolas Cage, I don't know if you saw that, and then Quiet Place, First Day, Day One. He's a wonderful writer, director, young guy, and I just read the script. My friend's a producer on it, and he sent it to me, and I was like, whew, there was something about this take, which is brought from a ballad. There is a ballad about the death of Robin Hood, mm-hmm. and it's about this long, it's short. And he took that idea, he'd read it when he was 10 years old, and this sort of quiet death of this mythic hero just in a bed lying in this priory, and it fascinated him. So it had been sitting there for a while, but it was this idea of actually about mythology and story. And of course, Robin Hood is one of the great stories, folklore heroes of all time, and it's been around for almost 1,000 years in different forms. And he was really just trying to imagine the truth of it. What would it be like years after the Merry Men disbanded? What would the cost or weight of being, of having been an outlaw? And now with descendants of people he killed, whether there was for good reason or not, now trying to hunt him down for retribution and him having to kill them. And so it was this idea of the weight of guilt, the weight of violence, of pain, and ultimately he wrote this story about redemption, and I just felt it was really beautiful. I just loved the script, and I loved him as a director, and I was like, I'm in.
8: Yeah. And

0: you can't get any, I guess if you're a fan and you're just, you know, strolling around seeing commercials for it or seeing billboards for it, the phrase, he was no hero, right there on the movie poster, the death of Robin Hood. And to be honest with you, it looks very Games of Thrones-ish, you know,
1: right.
0: from the way it looks on the poster to the film itself.
1: Shot in the same place, actually, shot in Northern Ireland.
0: Is that right?
1: So, yeah, we had a lot of the same crew. We had a lot of the same locations. In many ways, I mean, it's beautiful. There is something mythic about it. I think that some of the vistas you see are just extraordinary. I think Michael's got a beautiful eye. So I know what you mean. Yeah, he was no hero. And we want to sometimes, even with ourselves, tell a story that we're the hero. That all, you know, we're all the hero of our own life, you know. But everything is nuanced. Things are not black and white. And it's very much a cautionary tale about the stories we hear, the stories we believe in, and to be really honest with ourselves about all aspects of story and the power of those stories.
0: Well, I mean, not to get too deep here, but, you know, your career, you've done so many things, you know, in The Greatest Showman, P.T. Barnum, sometimes not really a hero, you know, not even a hero in his own household. Wolverine, you're taking a look at the Wolverine. I'm like,
1: right.
0: You know, he's got some pretty big demons, too, and he's supposed to be a superhero, right? I mean, what do you like about sort of flipping characters on their heads, Hugh?
1: Because it feels human to me. It actually makes me like someone a little more, makes me relate to a character even more, because we're all trying to do our best, right? We're all doing our best all the time, but we are nuanced. There is a darkness to humanity as well as a light, and it's not something, I think we try to deny that part. No, I'm a good guy, I'm a good guy. And overall, I think most of us are, but there are parts of us that are probably not, parts of us that are a little darker. And it's okay, it's very human, you know, and there is parts of being human that I think we ignore them at our peril. And that's sort of what this movie is about. And weirdly enough, the movie is ultimately, I think, really redemptive.
0: Mm-hmm.
1: And somehow taking accountability for who we are and what we do is part of that redemption.
0: Yeah.
1: We're going deep, Rich.
0: Look at us, Hugh. Look at us go deep here. You want to talk Yankee baseball instead? I saw you at the game the other day. I saw that.
1: It was so great. It was so awesome. I mean, I grew up in Australia, so we would go to the cricket for 5 days in a row and sit there for 8 hours. So there's, I'm always like, that's it? Come on. Let's keep going. It was so awesome. It was so great. And it wasn't the result I wanted, but in a way, it didn't matter. It was just fantastic.
0: Did you play sports as a kid?
1: Yeah.
0: You?
1: I played cricket. So cricket was the summer sport for us. I played rugby. I was a high jumper. I was a swimmer. I played sports my whole life. I loved it.
0: Have you gotten into the NFL at all? I know you've been to some games. I know that.
1: That's my probably number one sport.
0: Is it?
1: Yeah, for sure.
0: Okay.
1: Yeah, I love football. Although right now, I'm all NBA.
0: Okay. All right. You're locked in on Knicks.
1: I'm a Knicks fan.
0: Okay.
1: I'm a Knicks fan, yeah. So and it's been really amazing, actually, to be in the city.
0: Mm-hmm.
1: I've been here for many years, but not with a championship team.
0: Yes, indeed.
1: I think the last time they were in the finals was just before I arrived here in the city.
0: Mm-hmm.
1: And it's incredible. I finished a theater show, so I got out of the theater, and there were 2.5 minutes left of the game. And I have a 4-minute bike ride home.
0: Mm-hmm.
1: And I'm like, 2.5 minutes? Definitely going to make it back for the end, which I did. But I played a little game as I was driving. I thought, I'm going to try and predict the score depending on the noise of the city.
0: Ah.
1: And I totally got it right.
0: You did.
1: As I'm on the bike, I'm hearing cheers from apartment buildings, people on the street. There was about 50 people outside of like a pickup basketball game cheering. And I'm like, oh, we're doing great. We're leading. And then it just went silent for like 10 blocks. I'm like, uh-oh. And I got off, and it was that second game where it was very, very close, and I just made it home in time. But it was, the city has just been galvanized. It's so cool.
0: Normally, you can't tell what's happening in New York City just based on the noise, because it's always, you know, I'm from New York City, either angry or, has somebody cut you off in traffic? You know what I mean? Like, you have no idea.
1: But I didn't quite understand how, like, in every other sport, there's two teams, right? And I know there's the Nets, but it's really a Knicks town, right? So it's the only sport, I think, where New York City...

0: biggest city in the world feels like a small town because everyone comes together. And it's a rare thing, and it's pretty cool.
1: Hugh Jackman here on The Rich Eisen Show. The Death of Robin Hood, available in theaters nationwide tomorrow, June 19th. So, Hugh, the show here that you're on, thrilled to have you here. Normally, we would have you in studio, but I know you're a busy guy. We have play a game called Celebrity True or False, where there are some things that we read out there about your career, if they're true or not. We have some just real brief production value to it for somebody of your stature. Go ahead and hit it for Hugh Jackman, please. Here we go.
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1: That's our production value. 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First up, true or false, Hugh. You once sang the Australian national anthem at a rugby match and got booed by over 30,000 New Zealanders. Is that true?
0: True.
1: What was that?
0: May even be more than 30,000.
1: Yeah. So that may be the false part of it, is we've underestimated the number of Kiwi that were booing you, is what you're saying.
0: Totally. Totally. That's a true story.
1: Is that the loudest you've ever been booed or booed ever in your career at all?
0: No. The loudest I've ever been booed. This is so weird that I'm remembering this.
1: Okay.
0: I was in the final with Timberlake for the burp competition at the Nickelodeon Kids' Choice Awards. And I somehow made it to the final.
1: Okay.
0: And I don't know if Timberlake had rigged it because he had his hand on the mic like this. And I'm like, is this? But it was an epic burp. And I'm like, oh. And then when I did my burp, not only was I booed, but I looked at 10,000, 20,000. It was in like an arena. Kids. It was hate. There was hate. And I'm like, guys, I'm burping. Like, it's not. No. It was like a bad nightmare. That was the worst.
1: Was it because of the belch, or is it a Timberlake thing?
0: Yeah, my belch was just so inferior. It was an amateur. He's a professional, clearly. And I was like, guys, I'm just turning up here promoting a movie. Like, I didn't think I was going to.
1: Kids.
0: And I remember going off stage, and Kenny G was there. Kenny G was in, and he came out of his dressing room. He goes, you sucked, man. That was terrible. I'm like, not you too, Kenny G.
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1: Good afternoon. This is Paul Keel's World Cup competition in Seattle. The U.S. a 1-0 lead over Australia prior to halftime. The Americans benefiting from an own goal from Australian netminder Cameron Burgess. Other matches coming up later. Scotland against Morocco. Brazil meets Haiti. And Turkey takes on Paraguay. Meanwhile, golf, second round of the U.S. Open at Shinnecock Hills. Wyndham Clark with a 36-hole scoring record of 7-under par. He was 1-under today and currently has a 4-stroke lead over Xander Schauffele and Matt Fitzpatrick, who are at -3. Colin Morikawa, Henry Higgs, and Max Gasman trying to stay close at 2-under par. Cleveland Guardians will begin a series tonight in Houston against the Astros. The Guardians and manager Stephen Vogt coming off a win in Milwaukee yesterday thanks to an outstanding pitching performance that Vogt got from Parker Messick.
2: Parker was great. Six innings, two runs, pitched around some trouble. He got himself into trouble at times. I mean, that was a very uncharacteristic game by both teams with all the walks, but you know, we were able to wiggle our way out of it, and Parker made some huge pitches when he needed to, gave us length when we needed it. Outstanding performance by Parker today.
1: Guardians still tied for first in the American League Central. They'll send Tanner Bibee to the mound. Houston tonight will go with Tetsuya Imai. Meanwhile, the

0: Cincinnati Reds, who still reside in the basement of the National League Central, begin a series in New York against the AL East leading Yankees. On the mound tonight for the Reds will be Rhett Lauder. The Yankees will send Cam Schlittler to the mound. Meanwhile, NHL veteran Jonathan Toews, after 16 seasons, announced for his retirement today. This is the Ohio News Network.
1: Your Skynet overnight forecast calls for mostly clear skies. We'll have a low of 56 degrees. For Sunday, increasing clouds. The winds will die down for Father's Day. We'll have a high of 77 degrees. Sunday night, showers with thunderstorms also possible. An overnight low of 61. For Monday, showers are likely again. Mainly in the early afternoon, it'll be mostly cloudy with a high of 70. For Skynet weather, I'm Max Crenshaw on ESPN Radio 1430 AM and 105.7 FM.
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19: Because it is a New York Knicks thing, whether you understand it or not, it's okay. Because it's been more than 24 hours since the New York Knicks won their first world championship since 1973. And I was talking with Shannon Penn, my fellow New York Knicks fan, one of our producers, David. It still doesn't seem like it's a real thing. Even though we're letting it wash all over us, knowing the championship is there. I said before the NBA Finals against San Antonio Spurs that the Knicks are able to break through and win that first championship in 53 years. It would mean everything, not just to the organization, but to fans like me, New York Knicks fans, inside and outside of New York City. I don't think I was prepared for the kind of togetherness that I saw involving my city brethren, my New York brethren, my Knicks brethren, David, that I've seen since Saturday night when they won that series in five against the Spurs. I knew it would bring the city together. It would bring Knicks fans together. But I could not have imagined in a million years. Shannon Penn was at the Seaport. The game didn't start till 8:45. Shannon was there at 4 o'clock. He wanted to make sure that he and his family, and he's representing his Knicks jersey. He's got the gun show working. If you're watching us on ESPN+, he texted me a video saying, hey, Fred, I'm down at the Seaport. And I was so jealous because I'm going to watch it at home, have a chance to see that. But that's the kind of togetherness I'm talking about. So many people finding a way to be around each other, David. I knew it would mean everything. I don't think I count on that kind of everything, what I've seen since Saturday night.
20: Freddie, it's bringing a tear to my eye to have this, because as somebody who's been a lifelong Knicks fan since Game 4, this is everything to me, man. This is everything to me. From the moment I was in that building in Game 4 and I watched them come back, I've been waiting my whole life since Game 4 for this moment. This is just something that just my heart is just so full right now.
19: Oh, my God.
20: Seeing my people in New York City I've never lived in, that I spent about, a month of my life in over the amount of days that I've been there. Just seeing people who my city I've never lived in, my team that I've fallen in love with from when I was the wee age of 40 a couple days ago.
19: You were so wrong.
20: And just loving this team. All this time seeing them get to the promised land, Freddie, I'm with you. Shannon, this is for us. This is for us. This is for the day ones who have loved this team since Game 4. This is what it's about, man. This is what it's about. I'm just, thank you. Oh, man, thank you for giving me this time to talk about it. I'm a little, oh, man. Oh. Oh, this means something to me. Let me
4: your ultimate sarcasm is not going to bring me down. It's not going to bring Shannon down. This whole full fan thing you're trying to implement part of this show.
20: Sarcasm.
4: Complete sarcasm. Sarcasm. Complete sarcasm.
20: How dare you?
4: How dare you? What, the truth hurts? The truth hurts, David Dennis Jr.? Shannon Penn, get him right with the wrong that he tried to just display to everybody feeling of HD today.

0: As you mentioned, Freddie, like, I'm still in shock. My wife was like, you're oddly calm about this whole thing.
1: Yes.
0: I don't know. Everything's, to quote Wemby, everything's still blurry. Like, it really is for me. Like, wow. I don't think I've actually, like, it's actually hit me. And it's funny, right before the start of the show, what did I say? I said, wow, I'm about to produce a show I never thought I'd see. Like, how crazy is that? And the whole thing is just exciting. Like you mentioned, the Knicks fans. Like, I had the pleasure, and they showed the pictures there on ESPN, ESPN Plus. Went down to Seaport and watched the game. Typically, when I watch the Knicks, especially in big games, any of my teams, I like to be home on my couch or even in my bedroom by myself watching so I can scream and say things that I can't say on ESPN radio right now. But my wife, I mentioned the whole watch party thing. My wife was like, hey, it's a once-in-a-lifetime opportunity.
1: Yep.
0: Hey, if you guys lose, the series not over. Let's go down and experience. Went down to Seaport. It was a fantastic just to be around, like the buzz and the energy, Freddie, in the city, like you can't even describe it. From not just the Knicks, but you had the Knicks, you had the World Cup, you had folks in town. Like, it was just it was a legit buzz in the city. And like for us to be here now, like you mentioned, I had to give you a big hug before the start of the show. Like, I know I'm rambling, but I still haven't processed. Like, and we'll get to this actual team, but I think like it's bigger than that. And I've said this before, like it's bigger than basketball. Like what this run was able to do as far as bringing people together. Like, there's so many things that divide us in this country and this world, but to have a run like this where you like unified everybody together, like, we would love to see this for this team, for this players, for the city. It's just, and for the former players, and you saw so many videos of people saying, I wish this family member would have been here, or I wish this person would have been here to experience this.
1: Right.
0: And I know in 04 we had that Red Sox fans, you had that in 16 with Cubs fans as well.
1: Sure.
0: But just to like to go through it, like I said, I still haven't processed it all. So
1: it's amazing that 49 days before they won that championship, people were wondering if the New York Knicks were going to get out of the first round against the Atlanta Hawks. They're down 2-1. After they were down by 18 points in that game 3, they come back to take a 3-point lead in the fourth quarter. They lose on a last second shot once again by CJ McCollum. The Knicks get the ball back, David. They don't win. 49 days later, barely a month and a half passed, the Knicks take out a Spurs team that was heavily favored in 5. But we go back to that day, and Jalen Brunson on First Take, when he was on this morning, said this is what changed after they were trailing in that series 2-1.
2: We said some things to each other, but I think first and most importantly, we were like, all right, let's get back to who we are. Let's not complain. Let's not point fingers. Let's control what we can control. Let's find a way to win. And they outplayed us. Obviously, even game one when we won, the way we finished the game wasn't how we wanted to. And then obviously game 2 and game 3, they beat us. But we came together as a team. Really, all right, like, we know what we did wrong. We know what we have to do. That's behind us now. Let's just move forward. Let's get better one possession at a time. Let's focus on the moment. Let's not look ahead at all. And it's kind of what happened.
1: David, think about that. 49 days before they won a championship, people ready to get rid of everybody other than Jalen Brunson. Fire Mike Brown. Trade Karl-Anthony Towns. Don't re-sign Mitchell Robinson. Maybe keep OG Anunoby. People are ready to say they were about to be a colossal failure. 49 days after that, they only lost one game, and that was game 3 to San Antonio Spurs, going on that kind of run, a 14-1 run, David, after they were down 2-1 in the Eastern Conference first round to the Atlanta Hawks.
3: So, as you know, I was in State Farm for game 3. I was in State Farm, for most importantly, for game 4. After that, when they're down 2-1, I'm on the court. It's shell shock talking to people before that game.
1: Right.
3: Nobody, Knicks did not want, I mean, there was real deal nervousness. Even when you're talking to the Hawks, they're shocked because, like, there's a feeling like we might do this. And you got to remember, even going into game 4 back in Madison Square Garden, tied 2-2, there was real nervousness because fans and everybody were so used to the Knicks blowing these playoff series, losing in heartbreaking fashion, you know, going below expectations. If I'd have told any of those people that I saw at the end of game 3, beginning of game 4, or game 5 in Madison Square Garden, you're gonna lose one more game for the rest of these playoffs, nobody would have believed me. I don't even think Jalen Brunson would have believed me if I told him that. I mean, the level of panic.
1: Uh-huh.
3: Like you said, like, this is why this is such a unique experience. The level of panic that was all through that organization 49 days ago to where we are now, you just do not see those kind of turnarounds in the NBA especially. Like you may see him in football, right? You may see, because it's four games, three or four games.
1: Right.
3: That's you'll see point. Somebody who

0: kind of backtracks into the playoffs. They get hot at the right time. You just win three or four games and you're champion. This is a sustained level of greatness that is from a turnaround where we were thinking they were going to be down 3-1 to the Atlanta Hawks right now. Atlanta, hang the banner. You beat the Knicks twice in the playoffs.
1: Oh,
0: hang
1: really?
0: The
1: banner. That's what we're doing?
0: Like hang the banner.
1: Like winning a Summer League championship in the NBA, that's what we're doing?
0: Hang the banner. You beat the Knicks twice as much as anybody else did in the playoffs.
1: I can see that now.
0: Okay, do it. Just do it.
1: I can see the ceremonies right now, right in front of like Popeyes, you know, anything
0: right,
1: like
0: yeah.
1: that.
0: And right in front of Magic City.
1: Oh,
0: put
1: God.
0: It on
1: yeah.
0: Freddie.
1: The Lemon Pepper remember, the Lemon Pepper Championship.
0: Right, Lemon Pepper. Freddie, you remember. I think we did, like, I think I did it with show with Harry, I think, at the time. Mm-hmm. We were C.J. McCollum was on the list of New York City killers.
1: Absolutely.
0: This is what we were a month and a half ago. We were saying Reggie Miller, mm-hmm. Trae Young, Michael Jordan, C.J. McCollum. Like, this is where this team was, getting it out the mud to where they are now. That's what makes this so incredible. And beyond that, like, you and Shannon talked about it, like the level, because I was in New York game three, in New York game four.
1: Right.
0: When you imagine the Knicks winning, and when I imagine it, I imagine it's something that everybody would hate. You know what I'm saying? I imagine like New York fans would love it, but the rest of the country would be like, it's the Knicks. Mm-hmm. Everybody hates the Knicks. You know what I'm saying? Everybody right. would hate the Knicks winning.
1: Yeah.
0: Y'all can celebrate. Y'all obnoxious. Y'all New Yorkers. Y'all can be loud.
1: Sure. And all of the above are true.
0: All of the above. But everybody loves this Knicks team. Like, nobody would have thought that a Knicks team would be America's team winning a championship. This is one of the most beloved teams I've ever seen make a championship run.
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3: 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Dolan was asked if he wanted to bring back this entire team. 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One of them is the second apron.
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1: Good afternoon. This is Paul Keel's World Cup competition in Seattle. The U.S. a 1-0 lead over Australia prior to halftime. The Americans benefiting from an own goal from Australian netminder Cameron Burgess. Other matches coming up later. Scotland against Morocco. Brazil meets Haiti. And Turkey takes on Paraguay. Meanwhile, golf, second round of the U.S. Open at Shinnecock Hills. Wyndham Clark with a 36-hole scoring record of 7-under par. He was 1-under today and currently has a 4-stroke lead over Xander Schauffele and Matt Fitzpatrick, who are at -3. Colin Morikawa, Henry Higgs, and Max Geisman trying to stay close at 2-under par. Cleveland Guardians will begin a series tonight in Houston against the Astros. The Guardians and manager Stephen Vogt coming off a win in Milwaukee yesterday thanks to an outstanding pitching performance that

0: got from Parker Messick?
1: Parker was great. Six innings, two runs. Pitched around some trouble. He got himself into trouble at times. I mean, that was a very uncharacteristic game by both teams with all the walks. But, we were able to wiggle our way out of it. And Parker made some huge pitches when he needed to. Gave us length when we needed it. Outstanding performance by Parker today.
0: Guardians still tied for first in the American League Central. They'll send Tanner Bibee to the mound. Houston tonight will go with Tetsuya Imai. Meanwhile, the Cincinnati Reds, who still reside in the basement of the National League Central, begin a series in New York against the AL East leading Yankees. On the mound tonight for the Reds will be Rhett Lauder. The Yankees will send Cam Schlittler to the mound. Meanwhile, NHL veteran Jonathan Toews, after 16 seasons, announced for his retirement today. This is the Ohio News Network.
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3: Your Skynet overnight forecast calls for mostly clear skies. We'll have a low of 56 degrees. For Sunday, increasing clouds. The winds will die down for Father's Day. We'll have a high of 77 degrees. Sunday night, showers with thunderstorms also possible. An overnight low of 61. For Monday, showers are likely again. Mainly in the early afternoon, it'll be mostly cloudy with a high of 70. For Skynet Weather, I'm Max Crenshaw on ESPN Radio 1430 AM and 105.7 FM.
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1: You're listening to Amber and Ian. 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At Ian Fitz ESPN is how you find him. At Amber W Sports is how you find me. Let's bring in a former New York Knick, Charlie Ward, Florida A&M head coach, kind enough to give us some of his time. Of course, Heisman Trophy winner as well. And Charlie, thanks so much for joining us again. What was your reaction that the Knicks finally did it?
2: Well, I appreciate you guys having me on, and, it was trending that way, and I was hoping that it ended that way because that is the way the Spurs won their first championship on our home floor. So, of course, being a competitor, I was hoping that it did end that way, and I was grateful that they did. But it was very exciting. There was a lot of heartache that we had endured over the years, and it came to a screeching halt after they won the championship. So, just very excited and happy for those guys for bringing it home for all the Knick alums and fans.
3: You mentioned Knick alums right there, Charlie, and I'm fascinated to get your opinion on this. What's it like being an alum of where you won a national title at Florida State and also being an alum of where you came damn close to winning a professional title with the Knicks and the Larry O?
2: Well, I mean, you know, one of the things that is consistent is the family atmosphere. You know, they say once, you know, all those different things. But it's always great to be able to go back to your alma mater and feel the love that they have and also see former teammates. And so that's always a great feeling to be able to do that. I was blessed to be able to make that a reality for game four this year. And, you know, that was a very good game, you know, where they were down 29 points and we were able to overcome that. And just to be in the building took me about an hour and a half to get one block from the Garden to my hotel room.

0: But that's just the way it was, and I'm sure to be very, very crazy on Thursday for the parade.
1: Yeah, I can only imagine what that's going to be like in New York City. Charlie Ward joining us here on Amber. And Ian, from one former Knicks point guard to a current Knicks point guard, where does Jalen Brunson now, do you think, fit in New York history, not even just Knicks history?
0: Well, of course, he can probably run for governor at this point and have a good chance of winning. And but, you know, it's just... It's heartwarming because of just his attitude, the way he carries himself. He's team first. He does all the necessary things to win. And a lot of people, of course, look at his stature and all those types of things. But the guy just wins. I mean, everywhere he's been, he's won. And those are the type of guys, you know, especially as a coach and even a teammate, you want those guys to be on your team. Because they bring a different mindset. But for him to be the best player on the team and then the way he carries himself, people want to follow that. And so I'm just very happy for him. And, you know, of course, play with his dad, Rick. And for them to do it together, you know, it was just a heartwarming feeling.
2: You're coaching ball now as the head coach of Florida A&M in college basketball. So, when you watch what Mike Brown, as the head coach of the Knicks, did from after Game 3 against the Hawks to the series against the Sixers to where they ended up, what stands out to you?
0: Well, I mean, every team makes adjustments at the end of the day. But one of the things that stood out was, you know, they started playing a little bit more through Cat.
2: Yep.
0: And that was a big, big factor from an offensive standpoint. Defensively, they were always sound. But I think once they made the decision to play through Cat a little bit more, and it kind of simplified some things. And Jalen, they played a lot of what we call chase action, where they throw it and chase it. And off of that action, you have cuts and different things. And you start to see them share the basketball a little bit more. And they had guys that scored. And it was different guys. And when you're on a team, that is what you're looking for. You're going to have your main guys that are the facilitators, but the other guys have to step up at any given time to help them overcome or win a series. And so you had different guys step up. OG was always a steady performer. Bridges was there. But then you started to see Alvarado and make some plays. Josh Hart was who he is. And so you just start to see different guys throughout the series, not just one series, but different throughout the different series show up. And so that's what's good about this team. And then they had the season sweep. I mean, they won the in season. They also won the Eastern Conference, and then they won the NBA championship. And I'm not sure if anyone's ever done that.
1: Yeah, just unbelievable how they have been. Charlie Ward joining us here on ESPN Radio. There have been 8 different NBA champions now in 8 years. Charlie, what do you think that says? Obviously, you played in a very different era. What do you think that says about this era of the NBA, and do you think that continues?
0: I'm sure it will continue because each year everyone is putting together their teams. And different guys are going different places. The team that has a chance to win, most times, if they retain a good portion of their core players, but the biggest key is, can those core players remain healthy? And you saw that with OKC this year, where one of their main guys was injured for most of the year, and it hurt them, you know, in the playoffs. And so that's one of the key factors at the end of the day, is if you can retain your core players and stay healthy throughout the season, you will have a chance to repeat. But it's very difficult in this day and age because every team is retooling and working towards, you know, trying to get to where the Knicks got this year or all the champions. So it'll be very difficult for a team to go back-to-back.
2: What's it like to be a Knick, a former Knick right now, as you played over a decade there for that squad, and they finally got it done for the first time since 1973?
0: I mean, it, it,

0: How rare is that to see Jalen Brunson go, you know what? Hey, Cat, this is your series, right? And Karl-Anthony Towns against Philadelphia. Go get him, man. You know, or against Atlanta. And then you switch back. And then, you know, different guys took different roles. And they didn't matter. They didn't care that they weren't getting 20, 30 points a game. Didn't matter. It was all about the team. How rare is that in this day and age?
1: It is rare, but most times the teams that win it all, they have that DNA.
0: Amen.
1: And so you can just go back and look at all the champions. At some point, they had that DNA where, of course, you got to have your stars, which the Knicks had, and you got to have your role players who just play roles. Josh Hart had 3 points one game in the finals, or I think it was the finals, with 15 rebounds.
0: Correct.
1: Or it might have been the series before.
0: No, it's this one. Yeah, you're spot on. You hit it. Yeah, yeah.
1: So it's just that type of mindset that you're looking for on a team where it doesn't matter. You know, I just need to do my job and do it well. And so, you know, and then one game, he got sat down in the fourth quarter. And, you know, it didn't bother me. Came back the next game, had 26 points in a game. So, you know, it's just that whole mentality that you need throughout the roster in order for something like this to happen.
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3: Coming up, big day in baseball, cycles, walk-offs, the greatest show on dirt. 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Giannis watching full swing. Moving day at the U.S. Open, and familiar foes go at it in the W. We take you right to the diamond, though. Mets, Phillies, Christopher Sanchez on the mound for Philly. Strong night from him, but this one was all about the bats. And take your pick in the first.
4: 2-0, and Harper swings, hits a high fly ball deep right field. Back at the wall is Wagaman looking up, and it is gone. And Harper with a towering solo shot to straightaway right field. It's his 16th of the year, and the Phillies lead 1-0.
3: Sports Radio 94 WIP. Then in the third, Kyle Schwarber gets going.
4: The pitch. Swung on, hit deep. And it's on its way to the second deck. Kyle Schwarber way up into the second deck. How do you do it, partner? I mean, are you kidding me? That's number 26 on the season. It's 4-0 Phillies.
3: Schwarber went yard again minutes later, and it's an 8-run third for Philadelphia. We moved to the fifth. Harper saw Schwarber's 2 home runs and said, I'll raise you.
4: On Harper, here's the pitch. Swung on, line towards left center field. That'll be down for a hit. It's going to go up the alley and all the way to the wall. Turner will score. Schwarber is coming around third. He's going to score. Harper's going to try for third. The throw home is not in time. Harper throws his hands in the air, pumps a fist. He's got a triple, and he's just hit for the cycle.
5: There's some emotion from Bryce Harper we haven't seen in a while.
4: The first Philly to hit for the cycle in 2023.
3: And only the sixth player in baseball in the last 50 years to hit for the cycle in the fifth inning or earlier. And guess what? Schwarber wasn't done yet either. In the seventh, Philly's up 13-3.
4: 1-1, the pitch. Swung on, hit high in the air, deep right field. If it's fair, it is gone. It is gone! Right down the line, Kyle Schwarber, number 3 on the night. 28 on the year for the Major League leader. He's driven in 6 runs this evening, and the Phillies now lead it 15-3.
5: Mercy.
3: Schwarber's fifth career 3 home run game, tied for the 4th most in MLB history. And with that, Philly mauls the Mets 15-3. Most runs they've scored this season. Bryce Harper, have a night. The cycle, first of his career. Kyle Schwarber, have a night. 3 home runs, 28 this season, pads his lead in the majors. Sanchez, have a night. Tossed 6 innings, a 1-run ball. Harper, after the game, on the last time he hit for the cycle.
6: College, yeah. Super regionals, 7-for-7, 4 homers in a cycle. So, yeah, pretty cool.
3: All right, so not that he remembers or anything. Schwarber with more on the offensive outburst and trying to look out for his boy.
6: No, I think it was pretty cool overall night in general. You have Bryce there, you know, with the cycle and, you know, being on first base. It was funny. We kind of talked about it before. I was like, you know, you got to aim at Monty's angle, you know. And then he gets up there and he hits the ball left center field. I was like, oh, man. I asked Paco. I was like, hey, Pac, if, you know, I get in a rundown, say if I'm going to get hosed at home, you know, can I get in a rundown and get him to third base? Would that be a triple? And so, but, you know, we were all focused on just trying to make sure that he gets to third base there. We knew as soon as he hits and it gets into the gap, you know he's going to go.
3: Hey, it's a team sport. Certainly was tonight. Tune in for baseball action later tonight as the Phillies host the Mets. Coverage begins at 6:30 p.m. Eastern on ESPN Radio

0: and the ESPN app. Brewers Braves on ESPN Radio, two of the top four records in baseball. Chris Sale on the hill for Atlanta, going for the series here after beating Mizorowski on Friday night. Milwaukee countered with lefty Kyle Harrison. We pick it up in the fifth, 0-0, and Ozzie Albies at the plate.
1: Well, two pitch, hammered pretty good. Out to right, Perkins to the track. Up against the wall, and it is gone. It just scraped the back of the wall. Home run for Albies. Now it's 1-0.
0: Milwaukee would move three across and carried a 3-2 lead into the ninth. Then, in the bottom of the inning, who else?
1: 1-2. Swing and a fly ball. Well hit. Out to right field. If it's fair, it is gone. It is gone. Goodbye. Home run. That's a winner for Atlanta. A walk-off for Ozzie Albies. 4-3 is going to be the final. When Albies comes through all the way around, he'll be mobbed at home plate. Wow, wow, wow.
0: And sometimes it's just your day. Albies' fourth career walk-off home run, third this season. You heard the game here on ESPN Radio. Sean Kelly and Doug Glanville had the call at Truist Park. Let's head there now and check in with the guys. Take it away, Sean.
1: Thank you, Chris. We were treated in Atlanta today. 4-3 was the final score as Ozzie Albies hit his fourth career walk-off home run. Atlanta in the ninth wins it 4-3, takes the game and the series here against the Milwaukee Brewers, two of the hottest teams in baseball since late May. Doug Glanville, we were treated to a lot today, including a pitcher's duel through the first half of this ball game between Kyle Harrison and Chris Sale.
2: Yeah, I mean, Sean, the pitching was phenomenal. Kyle Harrison and Sale had different styles in terms of how they use their secondary, but for the most part, they're power pitchers, two-pitch pitchers, and they both had their location. They both were breaking it off. Sale would mix a changeup in there, but they were just rolling along, and then eventually it became battle of the bullpens, and the difference maker started to become how the Braves have the power game, and the Brewers are sort of the first to third, execute, chip away, and so they had the lead. The Brewers were right where they wanted to be. They had the bullpens lined up. They had everybody in the right lane, but it just came down to big hits, and a lot of those big hits came from Ozzie Albies.
1: Let's go to the ninth, and Albies again had that homer to get Atlanta on the board in the fifth, but in the ninth, Aaron Ashby comes in out of the Milwaukee bullpen. He's got to face 2, 3, and 4. He strikes out Drake Baldwin looking, but then Matt Olson came up, and again, nothing fancy. He just has a great at bat and gets the tying run aboard.
2: He got a pitch inside. He got a little jammed or a little towards the weak part of the bat, but blooped it in, and they were playing him deep as they're supposed to keep the double from being in second. So he gets to first, and then it was down to Albies. And the thing about Albies is right-handed, he hits a lifetime, he's 80 points higher and way more power. So that was the one risk in the Brewers bringing in Ashby, because the lefty turning Albies to the right side, that was a tough one. But generally, you know, that's the right matchup. You have a sinker baller, not a lot of home runs. But, you know, give Ozzie Albies credit, because it's second home run of the game. His swing is clearly locked in right now.
1: Boy, it's game 74 for the Brewers, game 75 for Atlanta. Yet it felt like postseason last night. Yeah. Same here today.
2: For sure.
1: Any takeaways other than just a great day at the ballpark for you?
2: I mean, it was a great day, and there's two great teams. Right? Yeah. There's no reason why they both won't be there at the end.
1: They'll square off again tomorrow, but Atlanta has won this series. And after losing six in a row here at home to Milwaukee, they've won each of these two games here to start off Father's Day weekend. Albies, big, big day. Three hits, two of them home runs, including the game winner, a two-run shot in the ninth. 4-3 was the final score. For Doug Glanville, I'm Sean Kelly, right here on your home for the 2026 Home Run Derby and All-Star Game. 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
0: Thanks, Sean. Great job down there today. You said it, but this one had postseason vibes, and what an ending. Ozzie Albies, the hero in Atlanta. SportsCenter All Night, ESPN Radio, we take you to Omaha for Game 1 in a best-of-3 in the Men's College World Series Final on ESPN. Oklahoma, North Carolina. These two have combined for 25 trips to the Men's College World Series. North Carolina looking for its first title. Oklahoma looking for its third. The SEC has won the last six national titles. OU in the first.
3: And now the stolen base threat moves to second base, and LeChance got a 2-0 count. And he gets into one to deep center field. Owen Hull going back. He is at the track. The wall.

0: chance. Take your time. That's a two-run blast, his 17th of the year. And, man, it continues for the Sooners.
1: Tar Heels led briefly after the second, but in the third, this will sound familiar.
0: Vaquero ready. He went up there, and LeChance golfs one to left field, and this one is also gone. Whoa, into the bleachers. LeChance leaves again.
1: So the game tied in the fourth. Sooners back at the plate.
2: You got zero chance to throw him out there. His 18th stolen base on the year.
0: McDuffie gives up one. That's going to be an RBI after the stolen base pays off. Camden Johnson second hit. Sooners 7, Carolina 3.
1: And Oklahoma runs away with it. 9-3 is your final. Dayton LeChance joined our Chris Budden after the game.
3: Dayton, congratulations. Your first two at-bats, you hit home runs. Your power the last half of the season has been unreal. What were you seeing today?
4: I mean, we knew this guy was good arm, and we had to be aggressive. I mean, we had to score some run early because this guy, you cannot let this guy get in the groove. So, I mean, I was being aggressive at the plate and had some good pitch to hit.
3: How do you explain your power in the second half of the season?
4: I just trust myself, and I took a little moment for me just to slow down. Like, I've always been a power guy. I don't need to try to produce the power. And I knew when I was going to hit one, it was going to come going.
3: After North Carolina scores 3 in the first inning, how were you able to help settle your pitchers?
4: Well, we know Cord is good. He did exactly what we wanted him to do. He was aggressive throwing in the zone. And I was like, we just got to get that first out of the way. And I knew he was going to be great. And he did awesome today.
3: Your parents have made the haul from Canada. What is this like to be able to play in front of them?
4: Yeah,
3: the stands?
4: It's awesome, man. I'm really happy they're here. And, I'm really happy. It's the best baseball of my life and the best moment of my life, and I'm really happy they're here with me.
3: You're now just one win away from a national championship. How do you describe the emotions heading into tomorrow?
4: I mean, I think you got to... I mean, job's not done. Like, we're really happy about today, but, I mean, it's just another win. We have to win another one tomorrow, and... we got to finish it tomorrow. Yeah.
3: Let's get you out of the rain. Congratulations.
4: Thank
3: See you tomorrow.
4: Much, man.
1: Sooners need just one more. Game 2 in the series will be Sunday in Omaha. First pitch, 2:30 Eastern time on ABC. SportsCenter All Night, ESPN Radio. To the U.S. Open we go for moving day. Wyndham Clark entered Saturday leading at -7 through 36 holes. Course conditions always a story, though, at Shinnecock Hills. Clark fought through an up-and-down day. Found a way to break even at the end to remain at -7. He holds a 6-shot lead. It's the third largest at the U.S. Open since World War II. Behind him, a 4-way tie at -1. World number one Scottie Scheffler among them, vying for the career Grand Slam. Clark has been here before, though, 2023 to be exact. How exactly is this one different?
5: Yeah, I would say I'm definitely a lot more confident and believe I can do it. I'd say in 23, there was still doubts or not necessarily doubts, but like I hadn't done it. And so there was a lot of unknown. And now that I have done it, I know I can do it and I can do it again. And so I'll definitely lean on that experience and other experiences from when I've won that, hey, I can break through and do this again.
1: Clark and Scheffler, the final pair on Sunday. They'll tee it up at 2:30 Eastern time. Only two players in U.S. Open history have overcome a 6-shot, 54-hole deficit to win. Arnold Palmer and Johnny Miller. SportsCenter All Night, ESPN Radio in the W. These two have done this before. Fever Dream on ABC meeting for the third time this season. They've split the first two games. It's the eighth matchup between Caitlin Clark and Angel Reese in the WNBA. Dream got the dub on Thursday, and it was Reese making some history early.
0: Gray all the way in. Can't finish Reese. Her 1,000th career rebound. The fastest in WNBA history to reach that plateau.
1: So a big game from her. Clark did her best to keep pace.
0: Mitchell can't hit. Boston battling, winning. Looking for Clark. Finds her on the cut, and Clark will lay it in. Beautiful pass from Aaliyah Boston, and Clark now has 23.
1: It wouldn't be enough, though. The Dream roll in this one, 113-96. It's the Dream's most points in a game in franchise history. That's now 100 points in 3 straight games, tied for the longest streak in WNBA history. Angel Reese, 18 points.

0: 8 rebounds. Caitlin Clark, 26 points, 7 assists. Clark, after the game, on the Fever, blowing a second half lead.
1: Yeah, I mean, I think you got to take care of the ball better, and that's just with me. So just focusing on that. And, we did well in the first half of playing transition spray, find open people. And really hard to do that when all we do is foul and they score. Like, we didn't play in transition at all in the second half because of that.
0: And up next, Burroughs, Bengals, and more from the ballpark. SportsCenter All Night continues. It's ESPN Radio.
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3: You know, I'm so excited to get started and get moving. And I wish we would ramp this right into training camp so we can continue to improve. Because I feel like, you know, there's so much greatness that we're going to be able to achieve this year. I'm just excited to get going.
4: Man, that's strong words from the decorated QB. Unsportsmanlike's Chris Canty keeping it real, though, with what he heard there.
5: All of this hot air, all of this talking, I've never known somebody that has accomplished anything in the modern era of the National Football League that had to come out and say, yeah, we're going to be the champions this year. Usually when teams are contending for titles, they're very quiet because they're focused on the task at hand. They focus on winning the day. And if you stack enough of those days, then guess what? You'll find yourself in a place that you really want to be with a chance to hold up the Lombardi Trophy at the end of the season. So when it comes to the Cincinnati Bengals of it all, I'll believe it when I see it. Right now, it just sounds like a lot of hot air from Joe Burrow, and I don't necessarily know that that's going to lead to where the Bengals want to go.
4: So talking season in full swing. Bengals will open the 2026 season on Sunday, September 13th at home against the Buccaneers. SportsCenter All Night, ESPN Radio, back to the diamond, Reds-Yankees. New York entered with a 3-game lead in the American League. The Reds, well, Friday was bad. They looked lost at times in a 5-0 rout. This one was easy. Just try not to lose again. Reds up 2-1, top of the fifth.
6: 2-1. He swings and blasts this high in the air, deep left field. Caballero's back, and that ball is gone. Well, he does keep with the trend. His third hit in his last 43 at-bats, and they're all homers. This one worth three, and the Reds have opened up a 6-1 lead.
4: 700 WLW, Cincinnati takes a commanding lead 6-1, but the Reds weren't done yet in the eighth.
6: The 2-2 pitch. Swung on, and Stewart barrels it to the left center field gap. That's going to get down and go all the way to the wall, and they're all going to score. Trevino, Arroyo, now done. All home on a bases-clearing knockout punch double by Sal Stewart to put the Reds up 9-1 in the eighth.
4: And Stewart matched a career-high 6 RBI there. Reds go on to win this one 10-2. Matches their largest margin of victory over the Yankees in series history. The Reds have now won 5 of their last 6 games at Yankee Stadium. Guardians-Astros. Astros have won back-to-back in the series. Haven't won 3 in a row yet this season, but someone forgot to tell Cleveland, though. Bananas day for Travis Bezzana in the first.
7: Here's Arrighetti's first pitch of the ball game, and it's swung on and drilled high and deep right field. Gone. Home run. Travis Bezzana. 1-0 Cleveland.
8: And Bezzana smoked that thing to right field. 382 feet.
4: WTAM 1100. Then in the fifth.
7: The 1-2. Swung on, and that's hit high in the air to right. This is deep. Way back there. Home run, Bezzana. He's done it again. Second time tonight. What a night going for Travis Bezzana. It's a 3-run blast.
4: And that's his first career multi-home run game, and Cleveland rolls in this one 8-1. Bezzana went 4-for-4. It's his fourth career game with 3-plus hits. And the Astros' Yordan Alvarez, 0-for-3, snapped his 25-game streak of reaching base. Pirates-Rockies, Paul Skeens on the hill for Pittsburgh. Pirates haven't won a game Skeens started since May 12th against the Rockies. It didn't take long for the scoring to start, though, in the first.
9: 2-1 pitch is hit well to right center field on the run. Mangum dives, can't get it. It's going to roll all the way to the wall. McCarthy's at second. They fall down in the outfield. It's going to be an inside the park home run. Jake McCarthy touches them all. The Pirates get a 432-foot bomb from Spencer Horwitz. The Rockies unleash Jake Usain Bolt McCarthy.
4: 850 KOA, both teams with a leadoff home run here to start the game. Rockies grab one more in the third, and that's all that was needed here. Colorado wins 2-1 for the Rockies. They're

0: 4-2 in their last six games overall. Paul Skeens, 0-5 in his last seven starts. Pittsburgh has lost all seven games. Again, that last win May 12th against Colorado, and that was in Pittsburgh. Nationals Rays, Tampa with the best home record in baseball this season. They've won five straight against the Nats as well. Nationals trying not to fall out of the NL East race before July. We move to the ninth. Nationals lead 3-2.
1: Now pitch swung on and line to deep left center field. This one way back, and this one is gone. Goodbye. A home run for Dylan Cruz, the deepest part of Tropicana Field to the left of dead center field. Zoom goes Dylan Cruz with a titanic shot. And it's now the Nationals 4, the Rays 2.
0: Nationals Radio Network, a 442-foot home run, longest of his career. Rays plate one in the bottom of the ninth, but it wasn't enough. Nationals win it 4-3. Nationals win snaps the five-game losing streak versus the Rays. For the Rays, the loss snaps a four-game home win streak. Giants-Marlins, Marlins winner of six straight at home, longest streak in baseball. And they were rolling until they dropped Friday night's game in Miami. The Marlins would get this one, though, 6-3. And we're back to Shinnecock Hills when we return. SportsCenter All Night continues. It's ESPN Radio.
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11: Good afternoon. This is Paul Keel's World Cup competition in Seattle. The U.S. a 1-0 lead over Australia prior to halftime. The Americans benefiting from an own goal from Australian netminder Cameron Burgess. Other matches coming up later, Scotland against Morocco, Brazil meets Haiti, and Turkey takes on Paraguay. Meanwhile, golf, second round of the U.S. Open at Shinnecock Hills. Wyndham Clark with a 36-hole scoring record of 7-under par. He was 1-under today and currently has a four-stroke lead over Xander Schauffele and Matt Fitzpatrick, who are at -3. Colin Morikawa, Henry Higgs, and Max Geisman trying to stay close at 2-under par. Cleveland Guardians will begin a series tonight in Houston against the Astros. The Guardians and manager Stephen Vogt coming off a win in Milwaukee yesterday thanks to an outstanding pitching performance that Vogt got from Parker Messick.
12: Parker was great. Six innings, two runs. Pitched around some trouble. He got himself into trouble at times. I mean, that was a very uncharacteristic game by both teams with all the walks, but we were able to wiggle our way out of it, and Parker made some huge pitches when he needed to, gave us length when we needed it. Outstanding performance by Parker today.
11: Guardians still tied for first in the American League Central. They'll send Tanner Bibee to the mound. Houston tonight will go with Tetsuya Imai. Meanwhile, the Cincinnati Reds, who still reside in the basement of the National League Central, begin a series in New York against the AL East leading Yankees. On the mound tonight for the Reds will be Rhett Lauder. The Yankees will send Cam Schlittler to the mound. Meanwhile, NHL veteran Jonathan Toews, after 16 seasons, announced for his retirement today. This is the Ohio News Network.
13: Your Skynet overnight forecast calls for most

0: mostly clear skies, we'll have a low of 56 degrees. For Sunday, increasing clouds. The winds will die down for Father's Day. We'll have a high of 77 degrees. Sunday night, showers with thunderstorms also possible. An overnight low of 61. For Monday, showers are likely again. Mainly in the early afternoon, it'll be mostly cloudy with a high of 70. For Skynet Weather, I'm Max Crenshaw on ESPN Radio 1430 AM and 105.7 FM.
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17: Mets 15-3, and it was moving day at the U.S. Open at Shinnecock Hills. Wyndham Clark shot even to hold serve at -7 and carries a 6-shot lead into Sunday over a group of golfers at -1 that includes world number one Scottie Scheffler.
18: I mean, Scottie's best player in the world, and he's gonna play probably really good. He always does. But it's nice to have a six-shot lead on him. But really, I'm just going to keep approaching it the same way. I mean, if I go out and you know, execute and go through my process and hit the shots I know I can hit, I like my chances. But yeah, we'll address that when we get to it. I'm not necessarily thinking about my lead or anything. It's more of, hey, if I can get to this number, I like my chances.
17: 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I'm Chris Burnett. Wyndham Clark arrived at moving day at the U.S. Open in the lead at -7 through 36 holes. That was 4 strokes ahead of second place. Clark used a collection of par saves at the turn Saturday to overcome tough course conditions there in Southampton. He finished even, holding at -7. 4 golfers sit tied for second at -1, world number one Scottie Scheffler among them, going for the career Grand Slam. T2nd is Scottie's best career position entering the final round of the U.S. Open, and he shared this ahead of Sunday.
19: I think it's appropriate to understand what's at stake. You know, I've worked really hard for a long time to have a chance to win golf tournaments and to win major championships. And I think understanding the moment and giving it your best shot, I think, is all part of the process. Father's Day, my birthday. You know, I kind of lost a day there. You know, you only get one day to celebrate. like I said, we want to be in these positions. This is why we practice and play, to have the opportunity to win golf tournaments, and that's what tomorrow is. You know, I have an opportunity to go out there and have a great round and give myself a chance to win the tournament.
17: And it'll be Clark and Scheffler in the final pairing. These two will tee it off at Shinnecock Hills at 2:30 Eastern time on Sunday. Only 2 players in U.S. Open history, Arnold Palmer and Johnny Miller, have overcome a 6-shot 54-hole deficit to win. 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
17: 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Is it Boston? Is it Miami? Where does a superstar go? 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
23: I'm still in the belief it's Miami, because when you look at Giannis, it's the superstar checklist of 3 things that Miami has here. It's the win now player. When you look at a player like Tyler Hero,

0: two players on rookie deals, and then it's the draft pick. Remember, Milwaukee's got the 10th pick in the draft. Miami's got the 13th pick in the draft. They can send two future picks in 30 and 32. They've got some swap rights here. So I do think Miami's got right now has the best package out there. But we've got to get some clarity here. The draft's right around the corner on Tuesday night.
1: So will he take his talents to Miami? We've seen it before. And speaking of the NBA draft, as Mark said, it's Tuesday night. With just a few days remaining until the first pick is announced, we're still waiting to see whose name it is. This one felt like a done deal for a while. But ESPN NBA draft analyst Jeremy Wu says, not so fast. Wu on SportsCenter.
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0: Players Darren Peterson and AJ DiBonsa. That was the major news that Shams Charania and I reported this week. Now, the strategy here is interesting. Darren Peterson will only visit the Wizards. He's not planning to go anywhere else. He's putting himself in position to go number one. He's trying to help the Wizards feel comfortable with him as a candidate after his weird year at Kansas. Now, DiBonsa, also very much in the mix. He went to Washington and Utah. He has, you know, is a candidate in both spots. The Wizards have a tough call to make, but I think we'll see what they where they land on Tuesday. But they've been very, very radio silent out of Washington, and it's you know, the kind of the big mystery around the league right now is which direction they're going to go.
1: Man, ready for this one. NBA Draft is on ESPN Radio Tuesday and Wednesday at 7:30 p.m. Eastern Time with Alan Hahn, P.J. Carlissimo, Corey Alexander, and Seth Greenberg. 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Big day for the U.S. men's national team on Friday. No Pulisic, no problem. U.S. clinched a spot in the round of 32 with a 2-0 win over Australia. Then, just after midnight, won Group D when Turkey lost to Paraguay. They clinched the group with a game to spare for the first time in history. So just how good is this U.S. team? Apple TV's Callum Williams joined Hammer and Emmett with more.
2: This is the best group the U.S. have ever had. And so finishing at the top of this group is a really good look. I would say people said that they thought that they should finish top of this group. That was never the expectation in my eyes because the group had some really good individuals. If you look at Australia, you look at Paraguay and Turkey, they're all very good teams. And the U.S. has proven there that they're actually better than all of them. This is the time to shine. This is the stage where you prove that, and the U.S. have done it so far. What I will say is let's not get too carried away because, and I say this with the utmost amount of respect, it's Paraguay and it's Australia. The U.S. haven't done this against France and Germany. If that was the case, then I think I'd certainly be much more inclined to agree with you. But look, right now, it's a very, very good start. Right now, I think it's a tournament that's full of possibilities for the U.S. Right now, there's every reason to be optimistic for sure.
1: Without a doubt. So the U.S. knows it's out of the group stage. To face who, though? SiriusXM's Tommy Smith with Marty and McGee.
3: If you listen to all the experts, and of course all those experts always know, it looks like they're going to get Bosnia and Herzegovina, which would be a good draw for the U.S. It would be a very good draw. And if they get over them, then they could get Belgium. Now, that might be a different kettle of fish, because Belgium have gone through a golden age of players. They're not as good as they were, but they're still fairly good. So the U.S., to win the World Cup, guys, there's a lot of hurdles yet.
1: So in the meantime, the U.S. with one more to go in group play against Turkey. That'll be Thursday, June 25th. First touch will be 10 p.m. Eastern Time. SportsCenter All Night, ESPN Radio, back to baseball. Orioles, Dodgers, Yamamoto on the hill for L.A. He's gone 8-plus innings his last two appearances. Orioles losers in 5 of their last 6 games. We pick this one up in the fourth.
4: The Orioles' hottest hitter, right on right, with the bases loaded and 2 outs. Ground ball, third base side, down the line. That's a fair ball, and off the glove of Edmund. Tavares will score. Cows are behind him. They're going to give Mayo the stop sign, and it's a 2-RBI double. He's Alexander. 3-0 Orioles.
1: WBAL, Baltimore led 3-0 heading into the bottom of the ninth. L.A. added 2 runs. It wasn't enough, though. The Orioles win this one 3-2. Blue Jays, Cubs. Cubs have been hot in June. Both teams trying to stay in the race within their divisions. Chicago looked like it'd run away with it for a while. And then in the sixth.
5: 1-0 on PCA. The pitch swung on, hit in the air. Deep right field. It's got a chance. Gone. With a home run to right. Cubs lead 5-0.
1: 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But someone forgot to tell the Blue Jays it was not over. 2 innings later.
6: The 3-2 pitch to Guerrero. And he rips a line drive base hit into center field. And Springer turns the corner at third, and he will dive in safely at home. The Blue Jays have tied the game 5-5.
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0: Same inning. Knotted at five.
1: The 2-1 pitch. And Okamoto gets underneath it. Sends it on a solid right. Out to left field. It's into the stands. Kazuma Okamoto launches a three-run bomb. And the Blue Jays have taken an 8-5 lead at Wrigley.
2: This might be the moment. This might be the Bo Bichette at Texas moment.
0: That one again from Sportsnet 590, The Fan, and that would be enough. The Blue Jays win it 8-6. Jays improved to 2-7 this season when trailing by 5-plus runs after the sixth inning. They're the only team in Major League Baseball with multiple wins when trailing by 5-plus after the sixth. Red Sox Mariners, different stories for these two this season. Red Sox all but out of it. Seattle in the driver's seat in the AL West. We look at this one in the top of the fourth.
3: All right, he's due.
4: Here's the 2-0, and it is driven high into center field. Julio Rodriguez on the run, at the track, at the wall! He was due! A homer! Willier goes out of here to straightaway center, and it's 2-1 Red Sox.
0: WEEI 93.7 FM, and the Red Sox would win it 5-1. White Sox, Tigers. Tigers edged Chicago on Friday night to take game one. White Sox hoping to stay in the lead in the AL Central. Tied at one in the sixth.
5: Shot, diving attempt by the second baseman, Antonacci, off his glove. Torkelson coming home. Throw from Montgomery, not in time. Gets by the catcher, Romo, and down to second goes Alvin. Line drive, single, Torkelson scores. Tigers take a 2-1 lead in the sixth.
0: 97.1, the ticket. Tigers get the dub here 4-1 and take the series over the AL Central leaders. Tigers now with back-to-back wins over the White Sox after losing four straight prior. Padres, Rangers, rough go recently for San Diego, hoping to right the ship today. Rangers in the thick of it in a tightly contested AL West. We skip ahead to the eighth.
6: First pitch swinging, barrel, ground ball right side, into right, and a base hit. Taylor will come in to tie the game. Jackson Merrill's third hit of the day has made it 3-3 here in the eighth.
0: 97.3, The Fan. This one needed extras, so we'll move to the top of the 10th.
6: 2-0, here's the pitch. Manny swings, hits it in the air, deep to left center field. Freeman's going back, he turns to watch. This one, gonna go! Manny Machado, a three-run go-ahead homer in the 10th. And the Padres are back ahead. It's 6-3.
0: Sixth go-ahead home run in extra innings for Machado, and the Padres seal it 6-4. The Padres are now 3-1 in extra inning games this season. The Rangers, 2-6 in their last eight games overall. They have been outscored 58-30 in that span. Angels Athletics. Athletics have owned the Angels as of late, won five straight in the series. Angels just trying to collect some dubs.
4: Here's the next pitch. This is hit high in the air. This ball's well hit, and this ball is out of here. That is a home run for Guzman. So he has connected again in this series. Tail the tape, 376. That's his second home run, and they both come in this series, and the Angels add on. It's now 7-0.
0: 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The Angels win it here 7-0. The Angels shut out their opponent for the seventh time this season, tied with the Red Sox for third most such games in the American League behind the Yankees and the Rangers. They each have eight. And the Angels snap a streak of five straight losses versus the Athletics. We're not done in the W. More when SportsCenter All Night continues. It's ESPN Radio.
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1: Good afternoon. This is Paul Keel's World Cup competition in Seattle. The U.S. at 1-0 lead over Australia prior to halftime. The Americans benefiting from an own goal from Australian netminder Cameron Burgess. Other matches coming up later, Scotland against Morocco, Brazil meets Haiti, and Turkey takes on Paraguay. Meanwhile, golf, second round of the U.S. Open at Shinnecock Hills. Wyndham Clark with a 36-hole scoring record of 7-under par. He was 1-under today and currently has a 4-stroke lead over Xander Schauffele and Matt Fitzpatrick, who are at -3. Colin Morikawa, Henry Higgs, and Max Geisman trying to stay close at 2-under par. Cleveland Guardians will begin a series tonight in Houston against the Astros. The Guardians and manager Stephen Vogt coming off a win in Milwaukee yesterday thanks to an outstanding pitching performance that Vogt got from Parker Messick.
2: Parker was great. Six innings, two runs. Pitched around some trouble. He got himself into trouble at times. I mean, that was a very uncharacteristic game by both teams with all the walks, but you know, we were able to wiggle our way out of it, and Parker made some huge pitches when he needed to, gave us length when we needed it. Outstanding performance by Parker today.
1: Guardians still tied for first in the American League Central. They'll send Tanner Bibee to the mound. Houston tonight will go with Tetsuya Imai. Meanwhile, the Cincinnati Reds, who still reside in the basement of the National League Central, begin a series in New York against the AL East leading Yankees. On the mound tonight for the Reds will be Rhett Lauder. The Yankees will send Cam Schlittler to the mound. Meanwhile, NHL veteran Jonathan Toews, after 16 seasons, announced for his retirement today. This is the Ohio News Network.
3: Your Skynet overnight forecast calls for mostly clear skies. We'll have a low of 56 degrees. For Sunday, increasing clouds. The winds will die down for Father's Day. We'll have a high of 77 degrees. Sunday night, showers with thunderstorms also possible. An overnight low of 61. For Monday, showers are likely again. Mainly in the early afternoon, it'll be mostly cloudy with a high of 70. For Skynet weather, I'm Max Crenshaw on ESPN Radio 1430 AM and 105.7 FM.
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8: The 1-2. Swung on, and that's hit high in the air to right. This is deep. Way back there. Home run, Bazzana. He's done it again. Second time tonight. What a night going for Travis Bazzana.
9: Number 4.
10: In Texas, the Rangers and Padres went to extra innings before a 10th inning blast by Manny Machado led San Diego to a victory, as heard on 97.3 The Fan.
8: Manny swings, hits it in the air, deep to left center field. Freeman's going back, he turns to watch. This one, gonna go! Manny Machado, a three-run go-ahead homer in the 10th. And the Padres are back ahead. It's 6-3.
9: Number 3.
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11: 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The pitch.
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0: Atlanta, two of the top teams in the National League, did battle. And a walk-off in the ninth gave the Braves a win over the Brewers, as heard on ESPN Radio.
1: 1-2. Swing and a fly ball. Well hit. Out to right field. If it's fair, it is gone.
0: Finally back to Philadelphia in Sports Radio 94 WIP, where a Bryce Harper triple gave him his first cycle since his college days.
2: Swung on, line to his left center field. That'll be down for a hit. It's going to go up the alley and all the way to the wall. Turner will score. Schwarber is coming around third. He's going to score. Harper's going to try for third. The throw home is not in time. Harper throws his hands in the air, pumps a fist. He's got a triple, and he's just hit for the cycle.
3: And that was Harper's first cycle of his Major League Baseball career. 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It has been a season to forget for two of the most successful franchises in league history. Phoenix with just four wins this year. Seattle, just three in the third quarter. And the Mercury grabbed the win 93-73. It snaps a four-game losing streak for them. Kaylee Cooper, 17 points, 7 rebounds. It's her 12th game this season with 15-plus points. That's tied for the fourth most in the WNBA. And Alyssa Thomas for Phoenix, 8 points, 9 rebounds. She had to exit the game in the second half with an injury. And it just gets worse for the Storm. 10th straight loss, tied for the longest streak in franchise history. Fourth 20-point loss this season. That's the most in the W. They're 3-14. Tied for their worst 17-game start to a season in franchise history. That goes back to 2000. Sky Wings, this one was wild. Crazy fourth quarter. Wings trailed by as many as 17 points. They took their first lead of the game with 12 and a half seconds remaining and held on to get the win, 93-92. For the Wings, the 15-point fourth quarter comeback is the third largest in franchise history. They improved to 10-6 this season, fastest they've reached 10 wins since 2015. And Paige Beckers, 19 points, 7 rebounds, 8 assists, and the Sky, second straight game blowing a 15-point lead, tied with the Sun for the most of any team. Chris Burnett with you on SportsCenter all night. Stop me if you've heard this one before, but Texas Tech QB Brendan Sorsby will enter the supplemental draft. Sorsby's set to host a pro day on July 10th at South Lake Carroll High School in Texas. And many are asking the same thing. What's a realistic landing spot for him? Mike Tannenbaum offered this on Unsportsmanlike.
4: I think it's a non-obvious team, and I'll be specific here. Detroit, Philadelphia. A couple years ago, Carson Wentz entrenched as the quarterback of the Eagles. Second round, Jalen Hurts. How'd that turn out? Super Bowl winning quarterback. If you're the Eagles and you know you're going to be a good team, or the Lions, and you're drafting towards the bottom in the second round, and you draft Brandon Sorsby and say, hey, look, Brandon, here's the deal. You're coming in on a one-day contract, and if you go to counseling and you go to meetings and you're a great teammate, you're going to come back tomorrow. And we're going to stack one good day on top of the next, and next August, if he has an unbelievable preseason, do you know what you'd be able to trade him for? Or maybe you're sitting there with your franchise quarterback. Okay. And then when you look at the Packers, right? They had Favre. They drafted Rodgers. Mm-hmm. They had Rodgers. They drafted Jordan Love. Any of those organizations, someone's going to look at this as an unexpected opportunity.
3: So there's some options. We'll see if it's one of those. Tannenbaum continued with more on NFL teams tending to explain anything for a franchise QB.
4: There's a lot of people in the league that I've talked to that say, like, the one line you can't cross is gambling on your own team. Mm-hmm. That's a death penalty. And there's the other segment that's like, well, wait a second. This is a young man who never been on a game he played in. No evidence that he ever tried to throw a game. Grew up with a phone and had all this information thrown at him from sports betting. And if he's hanging out with a bunch of buddies who could do this all legally, clearly he broke a rule. He should be held accountable. But he may

0: off the bat of Byron Buxton. 12-0 Minnesota. You can rewrite that note.
1: Treasure Island Baseball Network and the Twins, 16, the D-backs, 8. Twins run away with this one, scored 10 runs in the fifth inning, the team's first double-digit scoring inning since September 4th of 2012. That was at the White Sox. The Twins entered the night with the fifth longest stretch without a 10-run inning. Only the Padres, Cubs, Mariners, and Tigers had gone longer. Cycles, home runs, and more when we return. 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
6: Coming up, big day in baseball, cycles, walk-offs, the greatest show on dirt. 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Giannis watching full swing. Moving day at the U.S. Open, and familiar foes go at it in the W. We take you right to the diamond, though. Mets-Phillies, Christopher Sanchez on the mound for Philly. Strong night from him, but this one was all about the bats. And take your pick in the first.
7: 2-0, and Harper swings, hits a high fly ball deep right field. Back at the wall is Wagaman looking up, and it is gone. And Harper with a towering solo shot to straightaway right field. It's his 16th of the year, and the Phillies lead 1-0.
6: Sports Radio 94 WIP. Then in the third, Kyle Schwarber gets going.
7: The pitch. Swung on, hit deep. And it's on its way to the second deck. Kyle Schwarber way up into the second deck. How do you do it, partner? I mean, are you kidding me? That's number 26 on the season. It's 4-0 Phillies.
6: Schwarber went yard again minutes later, and it's an 8-run third for Philadelphia. We moved to the fifth. Harper saw Schwarber's 2 home runs and said, I'll raise you.
7: On Harper, here's the pitch. Swung on, line towards left center field. That'll be down for a hit. It's going to go up the alley and all the way to the wall. Turner will score. Schwarber is coming around third. He's going to score. Harper's going to try for third. The throw home is not in time. Harper throws his hands in the air, pumps a fist. He's got a triple, and he's just hit for the cycle.
8: Now there's some emotion from Bryce Harper we haven't seen in a while.
7: The first Philly to hit for the cycle in 2023.
6: And only the sixth player in baseball in the last 50 years to hit for the cycle in the fifth inning or earlier. And guess what? Schwarber wasn't done yet either. In the seventh, Philly's up 13-3.
7: 1-1, the pitch. Swung on, hit high in the air, deep right field. If it's fair, it is gone. It is gone! Right down the line, Kyle Schwarber, number 3 on the night. 28 on the year for the major league leader. He's driven in 6 runs this evening, and the Phillies now lead it 15-3.
8: Mercy.
6: Schwarber's 5th career 3 home run game tied for the 4th most in MLB history. And with that, Philly mauls the Mets 15-3. Most runs they've scored this season. Bryce Harper, have a night. The cycle, first of his career. Kyle Schwarber, have a night. 3 home runs, 28 this season. Pads his lead in the majors. Sanchez, have a night. Tossed 6 innings, a 1-run ball. Harper, after the game, on the last time he hit for the cycle.
9: College, yeah. Super regionals, 7-for-7, 4 homers in a cycle. So, yeah, pretty cool.
6: All right, so not that he remembers or anything. Schwarber with more on the offensive outburst and trying to look out for his boy.
9: No, I think it was pretty cool overall night in general. You have Bryce there, you know, with the cycle and, you know, being on first base. It was funny. We kind of talked about it before. I was like, you know, you got to aim at Monty's angle, you know. And then he gets up there and he hits the ball left center field. I was like, oh, man. I asked Paca. I was like, hey, Pac, if, you know, I get in a rundown, say if I'm going to get hosed at home, you know, can I get in a rundown and get him to third base? Would that be a triple? And so, but, you know, we were all focused on just trying to make sure that he gets the third base there. We knew as soon as he hits and it gets into the gap, we know he's going to go.
6: Hey, it's a team sport. Certainly was tonight. Tune in for baseball action later tonight as the Phillies host the Mets. Coverage begins at 6:30 p.m. Eastern on ESPN Radio and the ESPN app. Brewers Braves on ESPN Radio, 2 of the top 4 records in baseball. Chris Sale on the hill for Atlanta, going for the series here after beating Mizorowski on Friday night. Milwaukee countered with lefty Kyle Harrison. We pick it up in the fifth, 0-0, and Ozzie Albies at the plate.
10: 1-2 pitch, hammered pretty good. Out to right, Perkins to the track. Up against the wall, and it is gone. It just scraped the back of the wall. Home.

0: run for Albies. Now it's 1-0.
1: Milwaukee would move three across and carried a 3-2 lead into the ninth. Then, in the bottom of the inning, who else?
0: 1-2. Swing and a fly ball. Well hit. Out to right field. If it's fair, it is gone, and it's gone. Goodbye. Home run. That's a winner for Atlanta. A walk-off for Ozzie Albies. 4-3 is going to be the final. When Albies comes through all the way around, he'll be mobbed at home plate. Wow, wow, wow.
1: And sometimes it's just your day. Albies' fourth career walk-off home run, third this season. You heard the game here on ESPN Radio. Sean Kelly and Doug Glanville had the call at Truist Park. Let's head there now and check in with the guys. Take it away, Sean.
0: Thank you, Chris. We were treated in Atlanta today. 4-3 was the final score as Ozzie Albies hit his fourth career walk-off home run. Atlanta in the ninth wins it 4-3, takes the game and the series here against the Milwaukee Brewers, two of the hottest teams in baseball since late May. Doug Glanville, we were treated to a lot today, including a pitcher's duel through the first half of this ball game between Kyle Harrison and Chris Sale.
2: Yeah, I mean, Sean, the pitching was phenomenal. Kyle Harrison and Sale had different styles in terms of how they use their secondary, but for the most part, they're power pitchers, two-pitch pitchers, and they both had their location. They both were breaking it off. Sale would mix a changeup in there, but they were just rolling along, and then eventually it became battle of the bullpens, and the difference maker started to become how the Braves have the power game, and the Brewers are sort of the first to third, execute, chip away, and so they had the lead. The Brewers were right where they wanted to be. They had the bullpens lined up. They had everybody in the right lane, but it just came down to big hits, and a lot of those big hits came from Ozzie Albies.
0: Let's go to the ninth, and Albies again had that homer to get Atlanta on the board in the fifth, but in the ninth, Aaron Ashby comes in out of the Milwaukee bullpen. He's got to face 2, 3, and 4. He strikes out Drake Baldwin looking, but then Matt Olson came up, and again, nothing fancy. He just has a great at-bat and gets the tying run aboard.
2: He got a pitch inside. He got a little jammed or a little towards the weak part of the bat, but blooped it in, and they were playing him deep as they're supposed to keep the double from being in second, so he gets to first, and then it was down to Albies, and the thing about Albies is right-handed. He hits a lifetime. He's 80 points higher and way more power, so that was the one risk in the Brewers bringing in Ashby, because the lefty turning Albies to the right side, that was a tough one. But generally, you know, that's the right matchup. You have a sinker baller, not a lot of home runs, but, you know, give Ozzie Albies credit because it's second home run of the game. His swing is clearly locked in right now.
0: Boy, it's game 74 for the Brewers, game 75 for Atlanta, yet it felt like postseason last night. Yeah. Same here today.
2: For sure.
0: Any takeaways other than just a great day at the ballpark for you?
2: I mean, it was a great day, and there's two great teams. Right? Yeah. There's no reason why they both won't be there at the end.
0: They'll square off again tomorrow, but Atlanta has won this series. And after losing six in a row here at home to Milwaukee, they've won each of these two games here to start off Father's Day weekend. Albies, big, big day. Three hits, two of them home runs, including the game winner, a two-run shot in the ninth. 4-3 was the final score. For Doug Glanville, I'm Sean Kelly right here on your home for the 2026 Home Run Derby and All-Star Game. 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
1: Thanks, Sean. Great job down there today. You said it, but this one had postseason vibes, and what an ending. Ozzie Albies, the hero in Atlanta. SportsCenter All Night, ESPN Radio. We take you to Omaha for Game 1 in a best-of-3 in the Men's College World Series final on ESPN. Oklahoma, North Carolina. These two have combined for 25 trips to the Men's College World Series. North Carolina looking for its first title. Oklahoma looking for its third. The SEC has won the last six national titles. OU in the first.
3: And now the stolen base threat moves to second base, and LeChance got a 2-0 count. And he gets into one to deep center field. Owen Hull going back. He is at the track, the wall. He leaps. It's gone. Dayton LeChance, take your time. That's a two-run blast, his 17th of the year. And, man, it continues for the Sooners.
1: Tar Heels led briefly after the second, but in the third, this will sound familiar.
3: DeCaro ready. He went up there, and LeChance golfs one to left field, and this one is also gone. Whoa, into the bleachers. LeChance leaves again.

0: So the game tied in the fourth. Sooners back at the plate.
1: You get zero chance to throw him out there as 18 stolen base on the year.
2: McDuffie gives up one. That's going to be an RBI after the stolen base pays off. Camden Johnson's second hit. Sooners 7, Carolina 3.
0: And Oklahoma runs away with it. 9-3 is your final. Dayton LaChance joined our Chris Budden after the game.
3: Dayton, congratulations. Your first two at-bats, you hit home runs. Your power the last half of the season has been unreal. What were you seeing today?
4: I mean, we knew this guy was good arm, and we had to be aggressive. I mean, we had to score some run early because this guy, you cannot let this guy get in the groove. So, I mean, I was being aggressive at the plate and had some good pitch to hit.
3: How do you explain your power in the second half of the season?
4: I just trust myself, and I took a little moment for me just to
5: slow down.
4: Like, I've always been a power guy. I don't need to try to produce power, and I knew when I was going to hit one, it was going to come going.
3: After North Carolina scores 3 in the first inning, how were you able to help settle your pitchers?
4: Well, we know Cord is good. He did exactly what we wanted him to do. He was aggressive throwing in the zone, and I was like, you just got to get that first out of the way, and I knew he was going to be great, and he did awesome today.
3: Your parents have made the haul from Canada. What is this like to be able to play in front of them?
4: Yeah, it's awesome, man. I'm really happy they're here, and I'm really happy. It's the best baseball of my life and the best moment of my life, and I'm really happy they're here with me.
3: You're now just one win away from a national championship. How do you describe the emotions heading into tomorrow?
4: I mean, I think you got to – I mean, job's not done. Like, we're really happy about today, but, I mean, it's just another win. We have to win another one tomorrow, and we got to finish it tomorrow. Yeah.
3: Let's get you out of the rain. Congratulations. See you tomorrow.
4: Thanks, man.
0: Sooners need just one more. Game 2 in the series will be Sunday in Omaha. First pitch, 2:30 Eastern time on ABC. SportsCenter All Night, ESPN Radio. To the U.S. Open we go for moving day. Wyndham Clark entered Saturday leading at -7 through 36 holes. Course conditions always a story, though, at Shinnecock Hills. Clark fought through an up-and-down day, found a way to break even at the end to remain at -7. He holds a 6-shot lead. It's the third largest at the U.S. Open since World War II. Behind him, a 4-way tie at -1. World number one Scottie Scheffler among them, vying for the career Grand Slam. Clark has been here before, though, 2023 to be exact. How exactly is this one different?
6: Yeah, I would say I'm definitely a lot more confident and believe I can do it. I'd say in 23, there was still doubts, or not necessarily doubts, but like I hadn't done it. And so there was a lot of unknown. And now that I have done it, I know I can do it and I can do it again. And so I'll definitely lean on that experience and other experiences from when I've won that, hey, I can break through and do this again.
0: Clark and Scheffler, the final pair on Sunday. They'll tee it up at 2:30 Eastern time. Only two players in U.S. Open history have overcome a 6-shot 54-hole deficit to win. Arnold Palmer and Johnny Miller. SportsCenter All Night, ESPN Radio in the W. These two have done this before. Fever Dream on ABC meeting for the third time this season. They've split the first two games. It's the eighth matchup between Caitlin Clark and Angel Reese in the WNBA. Dream got the dub on Thursday, and it was Reese making some history early.
7: Gray all the way in. Can't finish Reese. Her 1,000th career rebound. The fastest in WNBA history to reach that plateau.
0: So a big game from her. Clark did her best to keep pace.
7: Mitchell can't hit. Boston battling, winning. Looking for Clark. Finds her on the cut, and Clark will lay it in. Beautiful pass from Aaliyah Boston, and Clark now has 23.
0: It wouldn't be enough, though. The Dream roll in this one, 113-96. It's the Dream's most points in a game in franchise history. That's now 100 points in 3 straight games, tied for the longest streak in WNBA history. Angel Reese, 18 points, 8 rebounds. Caitlin Clark, 26 points, 7 assists. Clark, after the game, on the Fever, blowing a second-half lead.
8: Yeah, I mean, I think she's got to take care of the ball better, and that's just with me. So just focusing on that. And then, what we did well in the first half was playing transition spray, find open people, and then really hard to do that when all we do is foul and they score. Like, we didn't play in transition at all in the second half because of that.
0: And up next, Burroughs, Bengals, and more from the ballpark. SportsCenter All Night continues. It's ESPN Radio.

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10: You know, I feel very similarly about this team. You know, I'm so excited to get started and get moving. And I wish we would ramp this right into training camp so we can continue to improve. Because I feel like, you know, there's so much greatness that we're going to be able to achieve this year. I'm just excited to get going.
11: Man, that's strong.

0: Words from the decorated QB. Unsportsmanlike's Chris Canty keeping it real, though, with what he heard there.
1: All of this hot air, all of this talking, I've never known somebody that has accomplished anything in the modern era of the National Football League that had to come out and say, yeah, we're going to be the champions this year. Usually when teams are contending for titles, they're very quiet because they're focused on the task at hand. They focus on winning the day. And if you stack enough of those days, then guess what? You'll find yourself in a place that you really want to be with a chance to hold up the Lombardi Trophy at the end of the season. So when it comes to the Cincinnati Bengals of it all, I'll believe it when I see it. Right now, it just sounds like a lot of hot air from Joe Burrow, and I don't necessarily know that that's going to lead to where the Bengals want to go.
0: So talking season in full swing. Bengals will open the 2026 season on Sunday, September 13th at home against the Buccaneers. SportsCenter All Night, ESPN Radio, back to the diamond. Reds, Yankees. New York entered with a 3-game lead in the American League. The Reds, well, Friday was bad. They looked lost at times in a 5-0 rout. This one was easy. Just try not to lose again. Reds up 2-1, top of the fifth.
2: 2-1. He swings and blasts this high in the air, deep left field. Caballero's back, and that ball is gone. Well, he does keep with the trend. His third hit in his last 43 at-bats, and they're all homers. This one worth three, and the Reds have opened up a 6-1 lead.
0: 700 WLW. Cincinnati takes a commanding lead 6-1, but the Reds weren't done yet in the eighth.
2: The 2-2 pitch. Swung on, and Stewart barrels it to the left center field gap. That's going to get down and go all the way to the wall, and they're all going to score. Trevino, Arroyo, now done. All home on a bases-clearing knockout punch double by Sal Stewart to put the Reds up 9-1 in the eighth.
0: And Stewart matched a career-high 6 RBI there. Reds go on to win this one 10-2. Matches their largest margin of victory over the Yankees in series history. The Reds have now won 5 of their last 6 games at Yankee Stadium. Guardians, Astros. Astros have won back-to-back in the series. Haven't won 3 in a row yet this season, but someone forgot to tell Cleveland, though. Bananas day for Travis Bezzana in the first.
3: Here's Arrighetti's first pitch of the ball game, and it's swung on and drilled high and deep right field. Gone. Home run. Travis Bezzana. 1-0 Cleveland.
4: And Bezzana smoked that thing to right field. 382 feet.
0: WTAM 1100. Then in the fifth.
3: The 1-2. Swung on, and that's hit high in the air to right. This is deep, way back there. Home run, Bezzana. He's done it again. Second time tonight. What a night going for Travis Bezzana. It's a three-run blast.
0: And that's his first career multi-home run game, and Cleveland rolls in this one 8-1. Bezzana went 4-for-4. It's his fourth career game with 3-plus hits. And the Astros' Yordan Alvarez, 0-for-3, snapped his 25-game streak of reaching base. Pirates-Rockies, Paul Skeens on the hill for Pittsburgh. Pirates haven't won a game Skeens started since May 12th against the Rockies. It didn't take long for the scoring to start, though, in the first.
5: 2-1 pitch is hit well to right center field on the run. Mangum dives, can't get it. It's going to roll all the way to the wall. McCarthy's at second. They fall down in the outfield. It's going to be an inside the park home run. Jake McCarthy touches them all. The Pirates get a 432-foot bomb from Spencer Horwitz. The Rockies unleash Jake Usain Bolt McCarthy.
0: 850 KOA, both teams with a leadoff home run here to start the game. Rockies grab one more in the third, and that's all that was needed here. Colorado wins 2-1. For the Rockies, they're 4-2 in their last 6 games overall. Paul Skeens, 0-5 in his last 7 starts. Pittsburgh has lost all 7 games. Again, that last win May 12th against Colorado, and that was in Pittsburgh. Nationals, Rays, Tampa with the best home record in baseball this season. They've won 5 straight against the Nats as well. Nationals trying not to fall out of the NL East race before July. We move to the ninth. Nationals lead 3-2.

0: pitch swung on and line to deep left center field. This one way back, and this one is gone. Goodbye. A home run for Dylan Cruz, the deepest part of Tropicana Field to the left of dead center field. Bang, zoom goes Dylan Cruz with a titanic shot. And it's now the Nationals 4, the Rays 2.
1: Nationals Radio Network, a 442-foot home run, longest of his career. Rays plate one in the bottom of the ninth, but it wasn't enough. Nationals win it 4-3. Nationals win snaps the five-game losing streak versus the Rays. For the Rays, the loss snaps a four-game home win streak. Giants-Marlins, Marlins winner of six straight at home, longest streak in baseball. And they were rolling until they dropped Friday night's game in Miami. The Marlins would get this one, though, 6-3. And we're back to Shinnecock Hills when we return. SportsCenter All Night continues. It's ESPN Radio.
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11: Good afternoon, this is Paul Keel's World Cup competition in Seattle. The U.S. a 1-0 lead over Australia prior to halftime. The Americans benefiting from an own goal from Australian netminder Cameron Burgess. Other matches coming up later, Scotland against Morocco, Brazil meets Haiti, and Turkey takes on Paraguay. Meanwhile, golf, second round of the U.S. Open at Shinnecock Hills. Wyndham Clark with a 36-hole scoring record of 7-under par. He was 1-under today and currently has a 4-stroke lead over Xander Schauffele and Matt Fitzpatrick, who are at -3. Colin Morikawa, Henry Higgs, and Max Gajman trying to stay close at 2-under par. Cleveland Guardians will begin a series tonight in Houston against the Astros. The Guardians and manager Stephen Vogt coming off a win in Milwaukee yesterday thanks to an outstanding pitching performance that Vogt got from Parker Messick.
12: Parker was great. Six innings, two runs, pitched around some trouble. He got himself into trouble at times. I mean, that was a very uncharacteristic game by both teams with all the walks, but we were able to wiggle our way out of it, and Parker made some huge pitches when he needed to, gave us length when we needed it. Outstanding performance by Parker today.
11: Guardians still tied for first in the American League Central. They'll send Tanner Bibee to the mound. Houston tonight will go with Tetsuya Imai. Meanwhile, the Cincinnati Reds, who still reside in the basement of the National League Central, begin a series in New York against the AL East leading Yankees. On the mound tonight for the Reds will be Rhett Lauder. The Yankees will send Cam Schlittler to the mound. Meanwhile, NHL veteran Jonathan Toews, after 16 seasons, announced for his retirement today. This is the Ohio News Network.
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14: Your Skynet overnight forecast calls for mostly clear skies. We'll have

0: of 56 degrees. For Sunday, increasing clouds. The winds will die down for Father's Day. We'll have a high of 77 degrees. Sunday night, showers with thunderstorms also possible. An overnight low of 61. For Monday, showers are likely again. Mainly in the early afternoon, it'll be mostly cloudy with a high of 70. For Skynet Weather, I'm Max Crenshaw on ESPN Radio 1430 AM and 105.7 FM.
1: 15-3, and it was moving day at the U.S. Open at Shinnecock Hills. Wyndham Clark shot even to hold serve at minus 7 and carries a 6-shot lead into Sunday over a group of golfers at minus 1 that includes world number 1, Scottie Scheffler.
2: I mean, Scottie's the best player in the world, and he's going to play probably really good. He always does. But it's nice to have a six-shot lead on him. But really, I'm just going to keep approaching it the same way. I mean, if I go out and you know, execute and go through my process and hit the shots I know I can hit, I like my chances. But yeah, we'll address that when we get to it. I'm not necessarily thinking about my lead or anything. It's more of, hey, if I can get to this number, I like my chances.
1: 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I'm Chris Burnett. Wyndham Clark arrived at moving day at the U.S. Open in the lead at minus 7 through 36 holes. That was 4 strokes ahead of second place. Clark used a collection of par saves at the turn Saturday to overcome tough course conditions there in Southampton. He finished even, holding at minus 7. 4 golfers sit tied for second at minus 1, world number 1 Scottie Scheffler among them, going for the career Grand Slam. T2nd is Scottie's best career position entering the final round of the U.S. Open, and he shared this ahead of Sunday.
3: I think it's appropriate to understand what's at stake. You know, I've worked really hard for a long time to have a chance to win golf tournaments and to win major championships. And yeah, I think understanding the moment and giving it your best shot, I think, is all part of the process. Yeah, Father's Day, my birthday. You know, I kind of lost a day there. You know, you only get, you know, one day to celebrate. but yeah, I mean, yeah, like I said, it's. We want to be in these positions. This is why we practice and play, to have the opportunity to win golf tournaments, and that's what tomorrow is. You know, I have an opportunity to go out there and have a great round and give myself a chance to win the tournament.
1: And it'll be Clark and Scheffler in the final pairing. These two will tee it off at Shinnecock Hills at 2:30 Eastern time on Sunday. Only 2 players in U.S. Open history, Arnold Palmer and Johnny Miller, have overcome a 6-shot 54-hole deficit to win. 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
1: And we wait. All eyes centered right now on Milwaukee for Giannis watch. Is it Boston? Is it Miami? Where does a superstar go? 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
7: I'm still in the belief it's Miami, because when you look at Giannis, it's the superstar.

0: two players on rookie deals, and then it's the draft pick. Remember, Milwaukee's got the 10th pick in the draft. Miami's got the 13th pick in the draft. They can send two future picks in 30 and 32. They've got some swap rights here. So I do think Miami's got right now has the best package out there. But we've got to get some clarity here. The draft's right around the corner on Tuesday night.
1: So will he take his talents to Miami? We've seen it before. And speaking of the NBA draft, as Mark said, it's Tuesday night. With just a few days remaining until the first pick is announced, we're still waiting to see whose name it is. This one felt like a done deal for a while. But ESPN NBA draft analyst Jeremy Wu says, not so fast. Wu on SportsCenter.
2: The Wizards are narrowing down their choice here to two players, Darren Peterson and A.J. DiBonsa. That was the major news that Shams Charania and I reported this week. Now, the strategy here is interesting. Darren Peterson will only visit the Wizards. He's not planning to go anywhere else. He's putting himself in position to go number one. He's trying to help the Wizards feel comfortable with him as a candidate after his weird year at Kansas. Now, DiBonsa, also very much in the mix. He went to Washington and Utah. He has, you know, is a candidate in both spots. The Wizards have a tough call to make, but I think we'll see what they land on Tuesday.

0: today, but they've been very, very radio silent out of Washington, and it's the kind of the big mystery around the league right now is which direction they're going to go.
1: Man, ready for this one. 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Chris Burnett with you here on SportsCenter All Night World Cup Update, brought to you by Gusto. 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Big day for the U.S. men's national team on Friday. No Pulisic, no problem. U.S. clinched a spot in the round of 32 with a 2-0 win over Australia. Then, just after midnight, one Group D when Turkey lost to Paraguay. They clinched the group with a game to spare for the first time in history. So just how good is this U.S. team? Apple TV's Callum Williams joined Hammer and Emmett with more.
2: This is the best group the U.S. have ever had. And so finishing at the top of this group is a really good look. I would say people said that they thought that they should finish top of this group. That was never the expectation in my eyes, because the group had some really good individuals. If you look at Australia, you look at Paraguay and Turkey, they're all very good teams. And the U.S. has proven there that they're actually better than all of them. This is the time to shine. This is the stage where you prove that, and the U.S. have done it so far. What I will say is, let's not get too carried away, because, and I say this with the utmost amount of respect, it's Paraguay and it's Australia. The U.S. haven't done this against France and Germany. If that was the case, then I think I'd certainly be much more inclined to agree with you. But look, right now, it's a very, very good start. Right now, I think it's a tournament that's full of possibilities for the U.S. Right now, there's every reason to be optimistic, for sure.
1: Without a doubt. So the U.S. knows it's out of the group stage. To face who, though? SiriusXM's Tommy Smith with Marty and McGee.
3: You listen to all the experts, and of course all those experts always know, it looks like they're going to get Bosnia and Herzegovina, which would be a good draw for the U.S. It would be a very good draw, and if they get over them, then they could get Belgium. Now that might be a different kettle of fish, because Belgium have gone through a golden age of players. They're not as good as they were, but they're still fairly good. So the U.S. to win the World Cup, guys, there's a lot of hurdles yet.
1: So in the meantime, the U.S. with one more to go in group play against Turkey. That'll be Thursday, June 25th. First touch will be 10 p.m. Eastern Time. SportsCenter All Night, ESPN Radio, back to baseball. Orioles-Dodgers, Yamamoto on the hill for L.A. He's gone 8-plus innings his last two appearances. Orioles losers in 5 of their last 6 games. We pick this one up in the fourth.
4: The Orioles' hottest hitter, right on right, with the bases loaded and 2 outs. Ground ball, third base side, down the line. That's a fair ball, and off the glove of Edmund. Tavares will score. Cows are behind him. They're going to give Mayo the stop sign, and it's a 2-RBI double. He's Alexander. 3-0 Orioles.
1: WBAL, Baltimore led 3-0 heading into the bottom of the ninth. L.A. added 2 runs. It wasn't enough, though. The Orioles win this one 3-2. Blue Jays, Cubs. Cubs have been hot in June. Both teams trying to stay in the race within their divisions. Chicago looked like it'd run away with it for a while. And then in the sixth.
5: 1-0 on PCA. The pitch swung on, hit in the air. Deep right field. It's got a chance. Gone. Lead 5-0.
1: Cubs Radio Network, 9 home runs in June, tied for his most in any month of his career. But someone forgot to tell the Blue Jays it was not over 2 innings later.
6: The 3-2 pitch to Guerrero. And he rips a line drive base hit into center field. And Springer turns the corner at third, and he will dive in safely at home. The Blue Jays have tied the game 5-5.
1: 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Then, same inning, knotted at 5.
6: The 2-1 pitch, and Okamoto gets underneath it, sends it on a solid ride out to left field. It's into the stands. Kazuma Okamoto launches a 3-run bomb, and the Blue Jays have taken an 8-5 lead at Wrigley.
7: This might be the moment. This might be the Bo Bichette at Texas moment.
1: That one again from Sportsnet 590 The Fan, and that would be enough.

0: Blue Jays win it 8-6. Jays improved to 2-7 this season when trailing by 5+ runs after the sixth inning. They're the only team in Major League Baseball with multiple wins when trailing by 5+ after the sixth. Red Sox Mariners, different stories for these two this season. Red Sox all but out of it. Seattle in the driver's seat in the AL West. We look at this one in the top of the fourth.
1: All right, he's due.
2: Here's the 2-0, and it is driven high into center field. Julio Rodriguez on the run, at the track, at the wall! He was due! A homer! Willier goes out of here to straightaway center, and it's 2-1 Red Sox.
0: WEEI 93.7 FM, and the Red Sox would win it 5-1. White Sox, Tigers. Tigers edged Chicago on Friday night to take game one. White Sox hoping to stay in the lead in the AL Central. Tied at one in the sixth.
3: Shot, diving attempt by the second baseman Antonacci off his glove. Torkelson coming home. Throw from Montgomery, not in time. Gets by the catcher Romo, and down to second goes Alvin. Line drive, single. Torkelson scores. Tigers take a 2-1 lead in the sixth.
0: 97.1, the ticket. Tigers get the dub here 4-1 and take the series over the AL Central leaders. Tigers now with back-to-back wins over the White Sox after losing four straight prior. Padres, Rangers, rough go recently for San Diego, hoping to right the ship today. Rangers in the thick of it in a tightly contested AL West. We skip ahead to the eighth.
4: First pitch swinging, barrel, ground ball right side, into right, and a base hit. Taylor will come in to tie the game. Jackson Merrill's third hit of the day has made it 3-3 here in the eighth.
0: 97.3, the fan. This one needed extras, so we'll move to the top of the 10th.
4: 2-0, here's the pitch. Manny swings, hits it in the air, deep to left center field. Freeman's going back, he turns to watch. This one, gonna go! Manny Machado, a three-run go-ahead homer in the 10th. And the Padres are back ahead. It's 6-3.
0: Sixth go-ahead home run in extra innings for Machado, and the Padres seal it 6-4. The Padres are now 3-1 in extra inning games this season. The Rangers, 2-6 in their last eight games overall. They have been outscored 58-30 in that span. Angels Athletics. Athletics have owned the Angels as of late, won five straight in the series. Angels just trying to collect some dubs.
2: Here's the next pitch. This is hit high in the air. This ball's well hit, and this ball is out of here. That is a home run for Guzman. So he has connected again in this series. Tail the tape, 376. That's his second home run, and they both come in this series, and the Angels add on. It's now 7-0.
0: 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The Angels win it here 7-0. The Angels shut out their opponent for the seventh time this season, tied with the Red Sox for third most such games in the American League behind the Yankees and the Rangers. They each have eight. And the Angels snap a streak of five straight losses versus the Athletics. We're not done in the W. More when SportsCenter All Night continues. It's ESPN Radio.
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0: Good afternoon. This is Paul Keel's World Cup competition in Seattle. The U.S. a 1-0 lead over Australia prior to halftime. The Americans benefiting from an own goal from Australian netminder Cameron Burgess. Other matches coming up later, Scotland against Morocco, Brazil meets Haiti, and Turkey takes on Paraguay. Meanwhile, golf, second round of the U.S. Open at Shinnecock Hills. Wyndham Clark with a 36-hole scoring record of 7-under par. He was 1-under today and currently has a 4-stroke lead over Xander Schauffele and Matt Fitzpatrick, who are at -3. Colin Morikawa, Henry Higgs, and Max Yasmin trying to stay close at 2-under par. Cleveland Guardians will begin a series tonight in Houston against the Astros. The Guardians and manager Stephen Vogt coming off a win in Milwaukee yesterday thanks to an outstanding pitching performance that Vogt got from Parker Messick.
1: Parker was great. Six innings, 2 runs. Pitched around some trouble. He got himself into trouble at times. I mean, that was a very uncharacteristic game by both teams with all the walks. But, you know, we were able to wiggle our way out of it, and Parker made some huge pitches when he needed to, gave us length when we needed it. Outstanding performance by Parker today.
0: Guardians still tied for first in the American League Central. They'll send Tanner Bibee to the mound. Houston tonight will go with Tetsuya Imai. Meanwhile, the Cincinnati Reds, who still reside in the basement of the National League Central, begin a series in New York against the AL East leading Yankees. On the mound tonight for the Reds will be Rhett Lauder. The Yankees will send Cam Schlittler to the mound. Meanwhile, NHL veteran Jonathan Toews, after 16 seasons, announced for his retirement today. This is the Ohio News Network.
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4: Your Skynet overnight forecast calls for mostly clear skies. We'll have a low of 56 degrees. For Sunday, increasing clouds. The winds will die down for Father's Day. We'll have a high of 77 degrees. Sunday night, showers with thunderstorms also possible. An overnight low of 61. For Monday, showers are likely again. Mainly in the early afternoon, it'll be mostly cloudy with a high of 70. For Skynet weather, I'm Max Crenshaw on ESPN Radio 1430 AM and 105.7 FM.
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2: 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It has been a season to forget for two of the most successful franchises in league history. Phoenix with just 4 wins this year. Seattle, just 3 in the third quarter. And the Mercury grabbed the win 93-73. It snaps a 4-game losing streak for them. Kaylee Cooper, 17.7 rebounds. It's her 12th game this season with 15-plus points. That's tied for the 4th most in the WNBA. And Alyssa Thomas for Phoenix, 8 points, 9 rebounds. She had to exit the game in the second half with an injury. And it just gets worse for the Storm. 10th straight loss, tied for the longest streak in franchise history. 4th 20-point loss this season. That's the most in the W. They're 3-14. Tied for their worst 17-game start to a season in franchise history. That goes back to 2000. Sky Wings, this one was wild. Crazy fourth quarter. Wings trailed by as many as 17 points. They took their first lead of the game with 12 and a half seconds remaining and held on to get the win, 93-92. For the Wings, the 15-point fourth quarter comeback is the third largest in franchise history. They improved to 10-6 this season, fastest they've reached 10 wins since 2015. And Paige Beckers, 19 points, 7 rebounds, 8 assists, and the Sky, second straight game blowing a 15-point lead, tied with the Sun for the most of any team. Chris Burnett with you on SportsCenter all night. Stop me if you've heard this one before, but Texas Tech QB Brendan Sorsby will enter the supplemental draft. Sorsby's set to host a pro day on July 10th at South Lake Carroll High School in Texas. And many are asking the same thing. What's a realistic landing spot for him? Mike Tannenbaum offered this on Unsportsmanlike.
3: I think it's a non-obvious team, and I'll be specific here. Detroit, Philadelphia. A couple years ago, Carson Wentz entrenched as the quarterback of the Eagles. Second round, Jalen Hurts. How'd that turn out? Super Bowl winning quarterback. If you're the Eagles and you know you're going to be a good team, or the Lions, and you're drafting towards the bottom in the second round, and you draft Brandon Sorsby and say, hey, look, Brandon, here's the deal. You're coming in on a one-day contract, and if you go to counseling and you go to meetings and you're a great teammate, you're going to come back tomorrow. And we're going to stack one good day on top of the next, and next August, if he has an unbelievable preseason, do you know what you'd be able to trade him for? Or maybe you're sitting there with your franchise quarterback. Okay. And then when you look at the Packers, right? They had Favre. They drafted Rodgers. Mm-hmm. They had Rodgers. They drafted Jordan Love. Any of those organizations, someone's going to look at this as an unexpected opportunity.
2: So there's some options. We'll see if it's one of those. Tannenbaum continued with more on NFL teams tending to explain anything for a franchise QB.
3: There's a lot of people in the league that I've talked to that say, like, the one line you can't cross is gambling on your own team. Mm-hmm. That's a death penalty. And there's the other segment that's like, well, wait a second. This is a young man who never been on a game he played in. No evidence that he ever tried to throw a game. Grew up with a phone and had all this information thrown at him from sports betting. And if he's hanging out with a bunch of buddies who could do this all legally, clearly he broke a rule. He should be held accountable, but he may be a franchise quarterback. There is a mindset in the NFL that if Hannibal Lecter ran a 4.3, somebody would say, oh, that's just an eating disorder.
2: All right, I don't know about that. That seems a little extreme. But we'll bring you the latest as this one unfolds. One more from the Diamond tonight. Twins D-backs wrapping up late in the desert. Twins tried to run away with this one in the 5th.
4: Twins have been filling the bases up. Fly ball hit well to right field. Carroll back. Track looks up. Gone! Opposite field. Grand

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10: No Peter Burns, no Courtney Cronin. We're still rolling along here on the best week ever. 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I'm Gabe Neitzel, along with my guy Jordan Ronan. We are back. Second consecutive week. We're hanging out together. Happy Father's Day, bud.
11: Thanks, man. Yeah, Courtney's out there roaming Europe or France or Portugal or something, and I'm stuck here with you.
10: Yeah, I mean, some people have it good, other people don't. All right, you can decide which one you are, Jordan.
11: Yeah, no, I'm the one who has it good. That's what I was saying. I mean, where's where I'd rather be on a beautiful Sunday morning, Father's Day, you know?
10: Yeah, what are the big Father's Day plans today?
11: So the beauty of Father's Day is you can pull off whatever you want, right? So if you want to just sit on the couch, because we had a family thing yesterday. You know, I have all excuses to just sit there, do very little, buy myself whatever I want, you know, maybe go to the driving range, hit some balls.
10: Attaboy.
11: Yeah.
10: Wait, but did you buy yourself something? Did you buy yourself?
11: I bought myself a new five wood.
10: Oh,
11: it,
10: yes.
11: It hasn't been unwrapped yet. It's still in the box in the garage.
10: Okay.
11: I waited to open it.
10: I'm excited for you. You're going to love the five wood. You're going to absolutely love it.
11: Yeah.
10: I can't wait for you to open it, and you know everybody can see the shock and surprise you have when you just look at this brand new
11: five-wood. What a nice five-wood you got right there.
10: Thank you. Well, I mean, some guys, maybe they were using the five-wood, maybe they weren't, but that's where we start. Biggest story of the week ever. It kicks off at Shinnecock Hills in Southampton.
4: This is the biggest story of the week ever.
10: And at the U.S. Open, Wyndham Clark trying to be the first man to go wire-to-wire in 12 years and win his second U.S. Open championship. He has a six-stroke lead going into the final round. The third-round leader, Wyndham Clark, at his press conference, spoke about having that kind of lead.
12: I mean, Sky's the best player in the world, and he's going to play probably really good. He always does. But it's nice to have a six-shot lead on him. But really, I'm just going to keep approaching it the same way. I mean, if I go out and you know, execute and go through my process and hit the shots I know I can hit, I like my chances. But yeah, we'll address that when we get to it. I'm not necessarily thinking about my lead or anything. It's more of, hey, if I can get to this number, I like my chances.
10: He had a seven-shot lead. He actually made a bogey on his 18th hole yesterday to shrink that lead down to six. But you can even hear it in his voice there, Jordan, where he's kind of, I don't want to say shocked, but like chuckling that he's almost like, I can't believe I have a six-stroke lead at the U.S. Open.
11: Yeah, he's like, okay, of course. I mean, I'm scared of Scotty Scheffler we're talking about there, but like, I'm up six shots. Like that's a big advantage. I'd much rather be up six shots than be even. And then the beauty of that is, I mean, if he shoots par, even one over, I don't even think anybody can catch him.
10: No, it's over.
11: Nobody can catch him. So the only thing he has to do, Wyndham Clark, to get his to win his second U.S. Open here, is just not completely implode, right? And have an awful day. So he'll probably be playing super conservative.

0: says he's not thinking about it, you know, come on. We know that's not true. He's just going to be going for the safe spot on the green. Don't get it. Don't get too crazy. Don't try to do any crazy shots. Play smart and get out of there at 5 or 6 under, and, you know, he'll be lifting a trophy.
1: Yeah, and have somebody try to chase you down, which seems nearly impossible at this golf course where only a handful of guys are actually under par for the entire tournament.
0: As you mentioned,
1: Wyndham Clark has won a U.S. Open, won it back in 2023 at L.A. Country Club. He talked about how this is different from then.
2: Yeah, I would say I'm definitely a lot more confident and believe I can do it. I'd say in 23, there was still doubts, or not necessarily doubts, but like I hadn't done it. And so there was a lot of unknown. And now that I have done it, I know I can do it and I can do it again. And so I'll definitely lean on that experience and other experiences from when I've won that, hey, I can break through and do this again.
1: So he's feeling pretty good. What about the guy who's going to be playing with him in that final pairing? Again, only 5 guys under par at the U.S. Open. Scottie Scheffler, the number one player in the world, addressed the media after his round yesterday.
3: I think it's appropriate to understand what's at stake. You know, I've worked really hard for a long time to have a chance to win golf tournaments and to win major championships. And, I think understanding the moment and giving it your best shot, I think, is all part of the process. Father's Day, my birthday, you know, I kind of lost a day there. You know, you only get, you know, one day to celebrate. like I said, we want to be in these positions. This is why we practice and play, to have the opportunity to win golf tournaments, and that's what tomorrow is. You know, I have an opportunity to go out there and have a great round and give myself a chance to win the tournament.
1: But again, he's going to need help because he is 6 shots back. So even if
0: I need some clarification now.
1: Okay.
0: Like, what does that mean? I only have one day, kind of only have one day to celebrate. Is he like, I need to celebrate my whole week kind of guy, the whole week kind of guy?
1: I don't know. Well, because like, today is his birthday.
0: Who needs
1: birthday?
0: More than one day to celebrate your birthday?
1: But it's his birthday and it's Father's Day, so it's kind of getting crunched down into one day instead of having... Because, for example, Jordan, I don't know when your birthday is, but it's not today.
0: Gabe, I don't know what Scottie Scheffler's exact salary is, but he makes a lot of money, okay? It's not like he only can get certain... He can buy whatever he wants anytime he wants. He's making $30 million a year, and I'm probably way low on that, by the way. Like, he is making a lot of money. Like, what does Scottie Scheffler need an extra day to celebrate his birthday for? He needs more gifts? He needs better gifts? he probably doesn't buy whatever he wants? What are we talking about here?
1: It is his 30th birthday today, so he is going to be going. And by the way, if Scottie
0: Scheffler... He's got to be one of those guys that needs, like, that likes to celebrate the whole week.
1: Entire week?
0: Yeah. He does, like, 4 different days worth of birthday with, like, 4 different groups of people, and yeah, he's got to be.
1: Yeah, and I mean, if he's worried about it, yeah. But it is his 30th birthday, trying to complete the career Grand Slam, and it would have to take a historic comeback to do that at the U.S. Open. Meanwhile, College World Series happening down in Omaha, and Oklahoma's magical run continuing. Dayton LeChance in the third was able to tie things up against number 5, North Carolina.
4: Vaquero ready. He went up there, and LeChance golfs one to left field, and this one is also gone. Whoa, into the bleachers. LeChance leaves again.
1: That was his second home run of the game, and Oklahoma would continue to pour it on in the fourth inning.
5: You got zero chance to throw him out there as 18th stolen base on the year.
4: McDuffie gives up one. That's going to be an RBI after the stolen base pays off. Camden Johnson second hit. Sooners 7, Carolina 3.
1: Of course, that's what it sounded like on ESPN. 9-3 was the final game 1 of the College World Series final. Oklahoma now within a game of a national championship. Game 2 is this afternoon, 2:30 on ABC. So Oklahoma just continuing to play some unbelievable baseball, Jordan, pulling off upset after upset, and they've just been putting on an offensive show down in Omaha.
0: Yeah, give me like on a scale of how big an upset it is that Oklahoma would win the College World Series, from like 1980 U.S. hockey to, you know, the Lakers winning another championship at some point.
1: Yeah, I mean, it's...
0: Are we like somewhere right in the middle?
1: Probably, because again, like in when you're playing college baseball, stuff like this where you have an unranked a team that, again, a very good team, but the way they've been running through opponents, when you have to lose twice, it's not supposed to happen this way. There's not too many Cinderella

0: Was making deep runs because of the double elimination. It's not like the college basketball tournament or the college football playoff where, okay, one loss and you're done.
1: Right.
0: You know, usually the Cinderellas come to an end. Again, Oklahoma, very good team. They've been taking it to everybody down in Omaha. What about the WNBA where Angel Reese, her team, beat up on the Fever and she made history? Here's what it sounded like on ABC. Dream beat the Fever 113-96, the fastest in WNBA history to 1,000 rebounds. And, the Dream just beating up on the Fever and Caitlin Clark yesterday.
2: Yeah, and then, good. I mean, Angel Reese, she takes a lot of heat. But I do have to say, like, she's not a perfect player. She's not a great offensive player. But obviously, very quality, useful player to be able to do that as the fastest in history.
0: Yeah, to get to 1,000 rebounds. And meanwhile, the Philly, the next season, just continuing to not be great. Taking out a rival Philly, not only did Kyle Schwarber hit 3 home runs yesterday, Bryce Harper did this, courtesy of Sports Radio 94 WIP.
3: On Harper, here's the pitch. Swung on, line towards left center field. That'll be down for a hit. It's going to go up the alley and all the way to the wall. Turner will score. Schwarber is coming around third. He's going to score. Harper's going to try for third. The throw home is not in time. Harper throws his hands in the air, pumps a fist. He's got a triple, and he's just hit for the cycle.
4: There's some emotion from Bryce Harper we haven't seen in a while.
3: The first Philly to hit for the cycle in 2023.
0: Phillies 15, Mets 3. By the way, Bryce Harper hitting for the cycle. That was the bottom of the fifth, Jordan. So they were just pouring it on the Mets. Freddie Peralta, their prized offseason acquisition, trading for him. He gives up 10 runs yesterday. Huge win for the Phillies, and the Mets continue to struggle, would be putting it nicely.
1: Yeah, you're being generous there. I mean, I'm on a text thread, and I'm like, almost everyone there is Mets fans.
0: Oh, no.
1: And they said, they said they just need to fold the franchise yesterday. I was out and I had no idea what was going on, but that was, out of nowhere, I was like, they need to fold the franchise. That's all I saw.
0: He's Jordan Rodon. I'm Gabe Neitzel. That's the biggest story of the week ever. Meanwhile, coming up next, does America have World Cup fever? We get the latest on Team USA already advancing just 2 games in.
4: Please.
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5: The U.S. men's national team, they'll wrap up pool play on Thursday, 10 p.m. Eastern time, taking on Turkey. 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Although on the screen, I'm Gabe Not So Long with Jordan Renan. But before we get to all this other stuff, am I just uncultured? Did something happen with Turkey? Like, I keep saying it spelled differently than I'm used to seeing it and being pronounced differently than just Turkey.
6: No, no, you're not alone. I mean, I was hearing this the last couple. Like, what are we doing here? Why can't we just say Turkey? We're American. So we're botching the name. We say Mexico. We don't say Mexico, right?
5: Sure.
6: Like, we're fine just mispronouncing words, basically, and not pronouncing it the way they do in the native language. So why can't we just stick with Turkey? Like, where did Turkey come into play?
5: I have no
6: Probably
5: idea.
6: Not even saying that right, but
5: but that's the thing. Like, I guess if that's how they want it pronounced, but I feel like it's, you know, how there's an athlete. And I'm sure this has happened to you. You've been covering the Giants for, you know, somebody comes in. No, not with your name, but like.
6: No, I'm saying, look at my name. I mean,
5: oh,
6: like,
5: yeah.
6: So who cares if we call it Turkey?
7: I have the official explanation if you guys want it.
5: Oh, please.
6: Sure.
5: Yes, I would love to hear this. This would be great. I think this is good educational programming that you're putting together here, Mikey.
7: All right. Turkey officially requested to be known as Turkey, with the I, globally to better represent its culture. Distance itself from the bird of the same name and avoid negative dictionary definitions. So they didn't want
6: to
7: be.
6: We've been doing this for hundreds of years, though. Come on. Like, you can't just expect us to pivot to Turkey.
8: Yeah, I'm not a Turkey kind of guy.
6: It doesn't even, like what?
5: But again, it feels like, because there are sometimes athletes that have been around and playing, and then, like, 3 or 4 years into their career, like, well, actually, this is how you say my name.
6: Yeah.
5: Well, why didn't you just tell me that from the start? Well, you told me that right away. Now I'm locked into how I'm saying it. Like, I'm not going to be able to just be able to pivot.
6: Bobby Okereke, who was on the Giants, he did that. His first half of his career, he was Bobby Okereke. And then he decided, it was not pronounced that way. It was going to be, and he called himself Okereke, and then it was going to be Okereke.
8: Weren't the Kelseys like that, too?
6: Why would they used to go
8: back? I think, we say Kelsey, but I think
6: Kels.
8: On the podcast, he said their last name is actually Kels.
5: See, this is what I'm talking about. Like, if you want me to pronounce it, you got to tell me, right? If it's going to be a little different, you just got to give everyone a heads up. I guess that's what they're doing, and maybe.

0: trying. It's going to take a while to navigate that after you had mentioned, I mean, years and years and years of people calling it Turkey. But that's just Team USA.
1: Forget how to pronounce it. If I said, Gabe, here's a map, place where exactly where Turkey is, what do you think the odds are you could get that right?
0: Not high. I mean, I'll get the region, but I don't think I'll get the... I don't think I'm getting the country, no.
1: I agree. I mean, I would have the right area, but I mean, I'd just be basically guessing.
0: If I got it correct, it would be a complete accident.
1: I'd see a couple choices that are probably, you know, it's very close.
0: Sure.
1: Not sure which one. Like, I know approximately where it is. Near Greece.
0: Yeah, exactly.
1: Greece.
0: Yeah.
1: They don't like each other, right?
0: Generally,
1: Turkey and Greece.
0: Generally in that area.
1: Turkey A.
0: There we go. We're going to try.
1: I bet you in Greece they still call them Turkey.
0: 100%.
1: Just as like, you know, needle them.
0: Yeah, exactly. 100%.
1: Yeah.
0: Absolutely.
1: It's definitely still Turkey.
0: But that game for Team USA doesn't matter as much because of the way they played in the first two games. Took out Australia 2-0 on Friday afternoon. So they have already punched their ticket. They are going to the elimination portion of the World Cup that is being hosted here in North America. Tommy Smith, co-host of Grumpy Pundits on SiriusXM, was on Marty and McGee, and he broke down who Team USA could face in the upcoming rounds.
2: If you listen to all the experts, and of course all those experts always know, it looks like they're going to get Bosnia and Herzegovina, which would be a good draw for the US. It would be a very good draw. And if they get over them, then they could get Belgium. Now that might be a different kettle of fish, because Belgium have gone through a golden age of players. They're not as good as they were, but they're still fairly good. So the US, to win the World Cup, guys, there's a lot of hurdles yet.
0: I mean,
1: we don't want Belgium, by the way.
0: No, that would be round of 16.
1: They played coming up. The lead up, and it did not go well for the U.S.
0: Do you believe these have been two very good games, but it hasn't really changed my expectations. Like, if they get to the round of 16, they get to the elimination round, they win a game and get to the round of 16. Like, that's kind of where I thought the ceiling for this team is. Maybe they pull off an upset and get to the round of 8, but this idea that maybe U.S. can win this whole thing, I'm just not there yet after two games, Jordan.
1: Yeah, I mean, I'm probably not there yet. I'm going to be realistic here. But, you know, if the draw turns out right, I don't think getting to the semifinals would be that crazy. And here's, and you said, yeah, they're kind of supposed to win this. First of all, we don't win two, as the U.S., I could say we.
0: Yeah, 100%.
1: We don't win two games in the World Cup ever, right? I mean, it's not easy to do. So the fact that we're just able to gloss over and say, I mean, and by the way, Australia is like a top 25 team in the world. The fact that we're just saying, well, they're supposed to win, they should win, they could play, you know, probably their B performance and win pretty easily, I'll say, 2-0.
0: Sure.
1: Like, it wasn't... They were never in jeopardy of losing that game, right? Never.
0: Agreed.
1: So the fact that you're able to do that is a huge accomplishment for this team. It shows you how much growth and how much strides they've made. That we're saying, oh, we expect them to win. And granted, it's obviously a benefit to play at home. It's a big benefit in soccer to play at home and on your home turf. But that we're just like, oh, okay, ho-hum, beat a top 25 team in the world in Australia. We expect that. That in itself shows you how much we've made progress here.
0: Oh, yeah. A huge step forward for the men's national team. But people, again, are talking about, can the men's national team win it all? Hercules Gomez, ESPN soccer analyst, was on the 12 a.m. Sports Center after Team USA won on Friday. And here's what he had to say on if he believes the U.S. men can win it all.
3: Only 8 teams have ever won the World Cup in its illustrious almost 100-year tournament. 8 teams! Nobody's reached that barrier as a new team since the Spanish national team, and they had some of the best players in the world. Let's first get past this group stage, round of 32. By the way, only the third time they've ever won the group.
1: Right.
3: I was part of it in 2010. That was the second time. We've only been in the modern era to the quarterfinal. Now in this new expanded World Cup, yes, the group phase is very forgiving, but once you're in the knockout round, it's much more difficult to let alone get to the final, but win it. Let's go step by step. I believe as well, but step by step, and then we'll start chanting more.
1: Semifinals will be the equivalent of winning it for us.
0: Yeah, kind of like making it to a Final Four for a Cinderella team.
1: I mean, it would make it to the Final Four,
0: and it's exciting.
1: The hype would be unbelievable. It would be great. It doesn't matter who they beat. It doesn't matter if they have the easiest road of all time. Making it to the semifinals of the World Cup would be the equivalent of us winning.

0: Yeah, because that is the farthest that Team USA has ever gone on the men's side in the World Cup. So, yes, I think the excitement level would be there. The excitement level is still going to be there on Thursday when they wrap up group play.
1: I'm all in.
0: Coming up next, where's Giannis going to end up? There was a parade, I don't know if you heard, in New York this week. It's the best week ever on ESPN Radio.
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10: Good afternoon. This is Paul Keel's World Cup competition in Seattle. The U.S. a 1-0 lead over Australia prior to halftime. The Americans benefiting from an own goal from Australian netminder Cameron Burgess. Other matches coming up later, Scotland against Morocco, Brazil meets Haiti, and Turkey takes on Paraguay. Meanwhile, golf, second round of the U.S. Open at Shinnecock Hills. Wyndham Clark with a 36-hole scoring record of 7-under par. He was 1-under today and currently has a 4-stroke lead over Xander Schauffele and Matt Fitzpatrick, who are at -3. Colin Morikawa, Henry Higgs, and Max Eisman trying to stay close at 2-under par. Cleveland Guardians will begin a series tonight in Houston against the Astros. The Guardians and manager Stephen Vogt coming off a win in Milwaukee yesterday thanks to an outstanding pitching performance that Vogt got from Parker Messick.
11: Parker was great. Six innings, two runs. Pitched around some trouble. He got himself into trouble at times. I mean, that was a very uncharacteristic game by both teams with all the walks, but you know, we were able to wiggle our way out of it, and Parker made some huge pitches when he needed to, gave us length when we needed it. Outstanding performance by Parker today.
10: Guardians still tied for first in the American League Central. They'll send Tanner Bibee to the mound. Houston tonight will go with Tetsuya Imai. Meanwhile, the Cincinnati Reds, who still reside in the basement of the National League Central, begin a series in New York against the AL East leading Yankees. On the mound tonight for the Reds will be Rhett Lauder. The Yankees will send Cam Schlittler to the mound. Meanwhile, NHL veteran Jonathan Toews, after 16 seasons, announced for his retirement today. This is the Ohio News Network.
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13: Your Skynet overnight forecast calls for mostly clear skies. We'll have a low of 56 degrees. For Sunday, increasing clouds. The winds will die down for Father's Day. We'll have a high of 77 degrees. Sunday night, showers with thunderstorms also possible. An overnight low of 61. For Monday, showers are likely again. Mainly in the early afternoon, it'll be mostly cloudy with a high of 70. For Skynet weather, I'm Max Crenshaw on ESPN Radio 1430 AM and 105.7 FM.
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15: That is Scotty Scheffler. He and Wyndham Clark tee off at 2:30 Eastern. Major League Baseball Saturday night. Bryce Harper with the hitting for the cycle. And

0: five innings against the Mets, and his teammate Kyle Schwarber decided to add to his major league leading home run total by a lot.
1: Swung on, hit high in the air, deep right field. If it's fair, it is gone. It is gone! Right down the line, Kyle Schwarber, number three on the night, 28 on the year.
0: His fifth three-homer game. The fun on Sports Radio 94 WIP as the Phillies hammer the Mets 15-3. Schwarber and Harper on ESPN Radio tonight. That's right, Sunday Night Baseball. Mets and the Phillies from Philadelphia, 6:30 Eastern is when our coverage is set to begin.
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0: 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I'm Gabe Nigel. 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
0: Now, we do have a couple of people on the program today that were really excited for what happened on Thursday. Jordan was...
7: It was the best week ever if you're a Knicks fan, baby. Let me tell you.
0: Jordan, you were here last week basically on no sleep the day after the Knicks had clinched the championship.
7: Cloud nine.
0: The parade happened, which our guy Renee, who's on the program today. Renee, you went to the parade, correct?
8: Oh, yes, I did. I am feeling it right now still. It's been what, 2 days? Yeah. 3 days? I'm struggling.
0: Yeah, it was Thursday. Today would be the third day. It's early enough. I don't think you count today as a day of rest quite yet.
7: Like they talked about Mike Bridges. The players, like, he took a shot before he went on, like, one of the shows. And, like, dude, it's 9:30 a.m. You took a shot before 9:30 a.m.? And Renee was in that boat, I guess.
8: Those brothers have not slept.
7: If he's still feeling it. Renee took 9:30 a.m. and turned it back through a couple hours earlier.
8: Man, I was on the line at 6 o'clock. 6 a.m. Yeah. It was
0: unbelievable.
7: What was in Renee's water bottle, huh?
0: And I've worked with Renee long enough. Yes, I know he's on this show today. Renee's not a morning guy.
8: No.
0: All right, so for him to voluntarily be getting up to be ready to go at 6 a.m. for that parade.
7: Well, the real question might actually need to be, did Renee go to sleep?
8: I slept 2 hours.
7: Okay.
8: 2 hours of sleep. I woke up at like 4:15. Got ready out the door by 5.
7: That's why he's still struggling.
8: And I was out there by 6 o'clock and stood in the same spot for 6 hours.
0: Yeah, but I mean, clearly it was worth it.
7: I contemplated going with my kids. My kids wanted to go, but I figure coming all the way from Central Jersey, which is in a good hour, with a 6-year-old probably wouldn't have been a good idea.
9: Probably wouldn't have been able to stand in the same spot for 6 hours with him.
7: Yeah, he wouldn't have lasted long in that kind of environment, I don't think. So I think it was the right move. I was shamelessly begging for a spot, like, does somebody have, like, a building, a restaurant, you know, a terrace or something where we could station, but that was tough.
0: No luck. No luck.
7: Nah.
0: But enough of these. We've seen enough highlights. I went to the one here in Milwaukee after the Bucks won in 2021. A lot of times when the mayor speaks at these events, wherever you're at, I mean, it can be ripe for mistakes. They don't really pay attention all that much. Well, that was not the case in New York. And again, I do not care about your politics. And I think the speech that Zoran Mamdani gave kind of put all that aside, because he gave an incredible speech firing up Knicks fans. Here is a portion of the speech from the New York City mayor at the parade.
10: But there is one thing that the pundits just don't get about this team, that they just don't get about this city. Yeah. It is in that 0.4% that we go to work. It is in that 0.4% that Jalen Brunson, the same guy that so many said was too small, proves that not only is he good enough, he is the new standard for greatness. It is in that 0.4% that OG Anunoby watches the ball float from the top of the

0: reaching toward the basket, fingers reaching towards the heavens. It is in that 0.4% that Carl Anthony Towns finds the strength to mourn his mother and still pull in rebound after rebound, make block after block. It is in that 0.4% that Jose Alvarado shows every kid growing up in public housing that a son of Brooklyn and Queens can win for every one of the five boroughs. It is in that 0.4% that Mitch breaks his finger before game one and says, go get the tape. It's in that 0.4% that Josh Hart gets rebounds that break teams, that Mikal Bridges proves he was worth every single draft pick, that Landry Shamet pulls up from downtown, that every one of these 18 players transforms the franchise, that Mike Brown keeps this team believing. Most of all, it's in that 0.4% that the Knicks do what New Yorkers have always done when we are told something is impossible.
1: Right.
0: We find a way.
1: Right.
0: We win.
2: Yeah, I think Renee's getting fired up all over again.
3: I'm ready to go back on the parade line.
4: See, I don't know if Tommy knows ball, like, for real.
2: Yeah.
4: But the all that matters where he just has a great speechwriter. But the reality is he sounds there like he knows ball.
2: 100%. And that's all you need.
4: Yeah, that's how you get people who are there because the Knicks just won the championship on board with what you're saying.
2: And it was a great speech, certainly. But now the rest of the NBA, everybody, the world turns to Giannis. Is Giannis going to be moved? Is he going to the Miami Heat? Brian Windhorst, ESPN NBA senior writer, was on the 7 a.m. Sports Center earlier this week, and here's what he had to say about the Heat and their pursuit of the two-time MVP.
5: Yeah, so Jimmy Haslam, the co-owner of the Milwaukee Bucks, said a couple of months ago he wanted to have something done by the draft, and that's the way the league is operating. And talks around Giannis have definitely intensified over the last 7 to 10 days, and there is momentum towards a deal. Now, I want to point out, Giannis could still remain with the Bucks. He is in position to sign a huge contract extension this fall. If he commits to the Bucks, they could keep him. But there is a belief in the league he's going to get moved by next week's draft. The Miami Heat have been trying to get Giannis for months. They have been making offers to the Bucks for months. We have no deal. What we can take from that is the Bucks do not love what the Heat are offering, and they are out looking for other options. They have been looking for other options. The Celtics could get in there. We're going to see how that plays out.
2: So unless the Heat up the offer, Giannis isn't going to the Heat. Although it seems like maybe a third team could be involved now, and there could be some momentum heading toward a deal before Tuesday. But I 100% agree with what Brian Windhorst was saying there, Jordan. The Heat roster, it's not actually very good. It's a team that finished 10th in the East this year. It's not the West. Like, I don't know what else they're going to be able to throw to the Bucks, where the Bucks are suddenly going to go, oh, yeah, this is just a great offer. We can't say no to this.
4: Well, ho-hum. Enough with this Giannis talk. We've been in it through this 3 years. And so since we don't want to talk about the Knicks, fine, go to the Heat. Like, are you really a threat? Like, I get it. Heat culture, everything, good organization. Like, Bam and Giannis, does that really work? I don't know. And year one, like, I'm not... Go there. It's better than going ending up in Detroit or Boston or a team that might be a serious threat to win the East at this point. Go to the Heat. Make it happen.
2: That's what I've always... I mean, Miami would have to, and presumably they don't want to give up what the Bucks are asking, because even if they get Giannis, they need other pieces to try to go out and get someone else to still add to that roster and make them, to me, a serious contender in the East. Okay, yeah,
4: I brought it up earlier. Their leading scorer last year, we took us a little while to figure it out.
2: Yeah.
4: Norm Powell, okay?
2: Who's a good shooter. Like, he's a good shooter, but like, should he be leading? Is he going to be leading a serious contender in scoring? No.
4: The answer is no.
2: Meanwhile, the NFL, while camps are starting to dwindle down, the mini camps, the mandatory OTAs, Brendan Sorsby, hot topic all week. ESPN front office insider Mike Tannenbaum explains why he believes there will be NFL teams willing to give up a draft pick and be interested in him should the NFL hold a supplemental draft.
6: There's a lot of people in the league that I've talked to that say, like, the one line you can't cross is gambling on your own team.
2: Mm-hmm.
6: That's a death penalty. And there's the other segment that's like, well, wait a second. This is a young man who never been on a game.

0: played in. No evidence that he ever tried to throw a game. Grew up with a phone and had all this information thrown at him from sports betting. And if he's hanging out with a bunch of buddies who could do this all legally, clearly he broke a rule. He should be held accountable. But he may be a franchise quarterback. There is a mindset in the NFL that if Hannibal Lecter ran a 4.3, somebody would say, oh, that's just an eating disorder.
1: That's one way to put
2: it. He took it there. Okay. I didn't see that one coming.
1: That's the extreme. Right? I think that's the extreme. Although I think he makes a very good point. I am curious to see, Jordan, what ultimately happens. I do think that somebody is going to give up a pick and bring Brendan Sorsby to their team. I just don't know what pick that is.
2: Is that even in doubt? Of course somebody will. The NFL, we see it every year with quarterbacks, right? They get pushed up and up and up. Now, I'm not saying somebody's give up a first-round pick, but somebody's going to give up a second or third-round pick, probably, for Brendan Sorsby.
1: Do you think he could still be that high? Redshirt him.
2: Yeah, I do. You don't think so?
1: I was thinking fourth or fifth, but that's why I'm fascinated by this. Like, how much are you willing to sacrifice to get this guy on your roster?
2: Yeah, fourth or fifth sounds about right, considering the risk that comes with it and the PR that comes with it. But like I said, we see it every year with quarterbacks that get pushed up. He is talented, right? He had a chance to have a very big year and get himself seriously into the mix of being a high pick next year. Teams like that.
1: And finally, in the NFL, one quarterback who has proven his worth in the NFL, Joe Burrow, addressing the media this week, he wants more attention on the Cincinnati Bengals.
3: I want everybody talking about the Bengals. I want everybody talking about what I'm saying in my press conferences. I mean, is he, you know, you go back and watch what I said before 2019 season at LSU. You know, I feel very similarly about this team. You know, I'm so excited to get started and get moving. And I wish we would ramp this right into training camp so we can continue to improve. Because I feel like, you know, there's so much greatness that we're going to be able to achieve this year. I'm just excited to get going.
1: So we started with Mondami, who just really sold what he was selling, right? What he was talking about at the Knicks parade. I don't know if Joe Burrow is really selling what he's actually speaking on here. There is no way, especially based on the way he kind of stumbled after he said it, that he feels about the 2026 Bengals the way he felt about a 2019 historically great team that won a national championship at LSU.
2: You want people to talk about you? Stay on the field. Play 17 games and win. That's it. Win games. That's how you do it in the NFL. They'll talk about you if you win games. Promise. No doubt.
1: Unless you're the Dallas Cowboys. Then you can talk.
2: They'll talk about you anyway. Yeah, yeah.
1: Then they'll just talk
2: about you. But they're in Cincinnati. We know what it is, right?
1: Yeah.
2: They're the Cincinnati Bengals. They're not going to be talked about like the Dallas Cowboys. They have to win to get talked about like one of the big teams in the big markets. That's just
1: 100%.
2: That's the way it is.
1: And that's the one thing that the Bengals haven't been able to do. He has not been able to stay upright, and they have not been able to win on a consistent basis. He's Jordan Renan. I'm Gabe Neitzel here on The Best Week Ever. Coming up next, a World Cup fan gets his first taste of Texas Roadhouse. You'll hear it coming up next in Rapid Fire Water Cooler. This has been so good. It's my as good as Team USA is playing, some of the reactions to people going to different American places has been the best part of the World Cup. It's The Best Week Ever on ESPN Radio.
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9: 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Good afternoon.

0: This is Paul Keel's World Cup competition in Seattle. The U.S. a 1-0 lead over Australia prior to halftime. The Americans benefiting from an own goal from Australian netminder Cameron Burgess. Other matches coming up later, Scotland against Morocco, Brazil meets Haiti, and Turkey takes on Paraguay. Meanwhile, golf, second round of the U.S. Open at Shinnecock Hills. Wyndham Clark with a 36-hole scoring record of 7-under par. He was 1-under today and currently has a 4-stroke lead over Xander Schauffele and Matt Fitzpatrick, who are at -3. Colin Morikawa, Henry Higgs, and Max Eisman trying to stay close at 2-under par. Cleveland Guardians will begin a series tonight in Houston against the Astros. The Guardians and manager Stephen Vogt coming off a win in Milwaukee yesterday thanks to an outstanding pitching performance that Vogt got from Parker Messick.
1: Parker was great. Six innings, 2 runs. Pitched around some trouble. We got himself into trouble at times. I mean, that was a very uncharacteristic game by both teams with all the walks, but you know, we were able to wiggle our way out of it, and Parker made some huge pitches when he needed to, gave us length when we needed it. Outstanding performance by Parker today.
0: Guardians still tied for first in the American League Central. They'll send Tanner Bibee to the mound. Houston tonight will go with Tetsuya Imai. Meanwhile, the Cincinnati Reds, who still reside in the basement of the National League Central, begin a series in New York against the AL East leading Yankees. On the mound tonight for the Reds will be Rhett Lauder. The Yankees will send Cam Schlittler to the mound. Meanwhile, NHL veteran Jonathan Toews, after 16 seasons, announced for his retirement today. This is the Ohio News Network.
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3: Your Skynet overnight forecast calls for mostly clear skies. We'll have a low of 56 degrees. For Sunday, increasing clouds. The winds will die down for Father's Day. We'll have a high of 77 degrees. Sunday night, showers with thunderstorms also possible. An overnight low of 61. For Monday, showers are likely again. Mainly in the early afternoon, it'll be mostly cloudy with a high of 70. For Skynet weather, I'm Max Crenshaw on ESPN Radio 1430 AM and 105.7 FM.

0: Progressive Insurance. He's Jordan Renan. I'm Gabe Dunch. You can also catch the show, ESPN App Series XM, Channel 80. I cannot wait to talk about this next one. We wrap up every single hour here on the best week ever with a little rapid fire water cooler.
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2: Morning, boys. 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What part of the fun of this World Cup has been watching some of the international fans coming to our country and experiencing some of our restaurants and culture. And I came across one that I wanted you guys to hear. 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
3: I don't normally go to fancy restaurants, but, like, I'm in America with my son, so I'm like, let's go to Texas Roadhouse. It's unbelievable. First of all, they give you these peanuts. You can eat as many as you want. She's like, yeah, just take a bag. Then they come out and they put this bread on the table, and I'm like, oh, I didn't order the bread. It's like, oh, that's free. And she goes, and if you want more bread, we'll just give you more. And this bread is, it's as nice as bread can possibly be. Like, if you're an Australian, try and picture the most unbelievable bread, like Subway bread. Got this fancy butter. Then they give you the Coke. Of course, it's America, so it's unlimited refill. And then it was all like ribs and steak and chips. There was an onion that had been deep fried, and you dip it in the sauce. It's, you just leave there so happy. And then Australians are all like, yeah, but in America you've got to tip. No, you don't have to tip. You want to tip. These people are the most wonderful people in the world. I don't even know why you Americans are so angry all the time. You guys have Texas Roadhouse in your country. You should just be walking around wanting to hug everybody.
2: First of all, do they not tip in Australia?
4: We're like the only culture that is into this tipping thing.
2: Is that true?
0: Yeah.
4: I mean, I'll tell you guys, for real, I'm obsessed with these videos. My wife has been laughing at me.

0: I just get in the rabbit hole on social media, and I'm like sitting there watching these videos for like, you know, hours at a time. It's bad. But I mean, here's my three observations. Ready?
1: Okay, I'm ready.
0: Okay, I saw a group of Norwegians go to Big Bass Pro Shop yesterday, and that just reinforces. We kind of take it for
1: granted.
0: Granted, that's the word. So take it for granted. But how large and like the extravagance we have here in America with everything.
1: Sure.
0: Like everything here is just so big, so crazy, like Big Bass Pro Shops, Bucky's, like all these just crazy large things.
1: Yeah.
0: Number two is no one else in the world seems to eat barbecue. They had no idea what ribs are. The guys, the British guys, they took the fork and knife and the waiter had to come over and yell at them. And they couldn't believe, like, they couldn't believe how succulent and unbelievable the meat just came off the bone. They never heard of that before.
2: I've never seen steaks as big. Either.
0: Yeah. And my third observation is, I don't know if you guys knew this one. Apparently, they're amazed by the yellow buses. Like, that's, they thought that was like a movie thing. No one else in the world has yet the yellow buses that
1: the
0: we have
1: buses?
0: For kids. School buses, yeah. And to them, that's like amazing. They're like, oh, my God, they're so cute. I thought that was just in the movies. No one else really does yellow school buses.
1: So this would be like if you or I or any of us went to England, we saw like the double-decker bus that they're driving around London and being fascinated.
0: But I never realized that. I never realized that the American yellow school bus was like a novelty. Like no one else did that.
3: My favorite thing is you brought it up, Jordan, the ribs. So I also go down the rabbit hole as well. And a Japanese fan, obviously supporting Team Japan, he's literally, it's doused in barbecue sauce, a rib. He takes one bite into it, and the whole table starts chanting. It starts cheering like they've never had ribs like this before. It's the greatest thing
0: ever. To be fair, I don't know if you guys saw that video. That's like a rib from the Flintstones. The thing was gigantic.
3: Yeah, it was ginormous.
0: It might have been one of the biggest rib I've ever seen in my life. I mean, that thing was, that was not a normal rib.
1: Can we also just recognize that at the start of the clip that Mikey just played of the Australian guy who took his son to Texas Roadhouse, he starts it by
0: fancy
1: saying,
0: restaurant.
1: I usually don't go to fancy restaurants. And then propped up Texas Roadhouse as this fancy restaurant that him and his son went to.
0: Well, this is the beauty of the whole thing, is that we don't realize, you know, kind of what are not, because it's just our culture. These are our norms.
1: Mm-hmm.
0: And these people are coming here, and it makes you realize, like, all the things that we do have that they don't have in other countries. And, like, I mean, I'm sure if we go to other countries, it'll be the same thing. But, like, and I know we all saw this, the ranch.
1: Oh,
0: right?
1: Gosh.
0: They just don't have ranch in Europe, basically, or especially specifically England. Like, we just take that for granted. I was trying to explain to my daughter. She's 15. I'm like, no, they just don't have ranch there. She's like, what do you mean they don't have ranch? Like, no, they just don't do it.
1: The fact that TSA had to put out on social media, hey, if you're traveling, you know, cool it on the ranch, all right? Like, let's just take a step back here. Like, the TSA is like, hey, we can't be smuggling this much ranch, people. Let's keep it together.
3: Wait till they get a hold of, like, Applebee's or something like that. They'll never want to go home.
1: Oh, they hit up Applebee's during happy hour or something?
3: Oh, my God. Half-off appetizers?
0: Maybe we should just start a business between us, exporting ranch.
1: Oh, man.
0: I think we could kill it.
1: Absolutely.
3: Do you think they have blue cheese over there?
1: I mean, I can't imagine, right? If they don't have ranch,
0: they never mention blue cheese. They don't mention blue cheese in the same category as ranch. So I'm assuming they do.
1: Yeah, maybe. I guess it's possible. Like blue cheese dressing.
0: They don't have a lot of things. I mean, I was watching the woman go to Walmart yesterday, and she was amazed by the number of flavors we had of Pop Tarts. The other countries don't have as much variety on Pop Tarts and stuff.
1: I'm with you. Like, I can go down this rabbit hole and just get obsessed. Like, there was the one guy who was in Alabama during, like, the exhibition, because they had the exhibition at Auburn, and he goes to Bucky's, and he's, like, eating a brisket sandwich at 2 a.m. on top of, like, corn feed, using corn feed as a table. They're just, everybody's loving it, and I love it. I love that they are loving all the extravagance we have as a part of our culture.
0: Yeah. Or actually, I did see the Waffle House was a thing too. Like,
1: oh,
0: so people
1: God.
0: Told them you got to go to Waffle House, and their advice to them to go to Waffle House is make sure you go there late at night drunk.
1: I mean, that's
0: yeah. Of course, you go to Waffle House drunk. It's going to be great.
1: If you want to truly experience Waffle House, I guess that.

0: wrong?
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10: Three other golfers in Scheffler tied at one under par. And turns out Saturday night was all right for clubbing in Philadelphia. Kyle Schwarber clubbed three home runs. Bryce Harper hit for the cycle. For the first time in his career, the Phillies drilled the Mets 15-3. Schwarber, by the way, 28 home runs, leads the major leagues. Tonight, 6:30 Eastern, Sunday Night Baseball here on ESPN Radio. Mets and Phillies dance again in Philadelphia. And at the College World Series in Omaha, Oklahoma catcher Deaton LaChance taking advantage of his chances at the plate.
11: Vaquero ready. 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Whoa, into the bleachers. LaChance leads again.
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8: Happy Father's Day to all the dads out there, including my co-host today, Jordan Renan. I'm Gabe Neitzel. 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
8: Sirius XM Channel 80. What does that mean? What are you going to do? Like nap? Play a little golf?
9: Sit on the couch. Like, this is an excuse to do very little. Nobody can stop you. The golf course is a very crowded place on Father's Day morning.
8: Oh, I'm sure.
9: Very.
8: Because like, it's the excuse.
9: The wife
8: it's like
9: can't
8: guilt
9: say
8: free.
9: No.
8: Yeah.
9: Guilt can't free. Say no. It's like, I'm going to go play golf on Sunday morning.
8: Well, yep. We appreciate everybody out there for making us a part of your morning today. We catch you up on everything and all the big news and the big stories happening across the sporting landscape with this, the biggest story of the week ever.
2: This is the biggest story of the week ever.
8: Speaking of golf, Jordan, Wyndham Clark running away with the U.S. Open at Shinnecock Hills in Southampton. He is up by six, could have been up by even more, missed a five-foot par putt on his last hole yesterday, but still a massive lead of six strokes going into the final round. Just five golfers under par for the entire tournament. Wyndham is seven under par, six shots clear of four other guys who are at one under, including Scottie Scheffler, the number one player in the world. After his round, Wyndham talked about having that six-stroke lead on Scottie Scheffler.
10: I mean, Scottie's the best player in the world, and he's going to play probably really good. He always does. But it's nice to have a six-shot lead on him. But really, I'm just going to keep approaching it the same way. I mean, if I go out and you know, execute and go through my process and hit the shots I know I can hit, I like my chances. But yeah, we'll address that when we get to it. I'm not necessarily thinking about my lead or anything. It's more of, hey, if I can get to this number, I like my chances.
8: I've been waiting for him all week to make that big mistake to kind of let everybody in, Jordan. He just hasn't done it. There have been other guys out there. You see double bogeys. JT yesterday made a triple bogey on a hole. It just doesn't seem like that's possible with the way that Wyndham Clark is playing golf. And I mean, I know it's not over, but it kind of feels like it is.
9: Is there going to be like 800 mile per hour winds again?
8: Not today.
9: That might be the only way you could stop Wyndham Clark. Even then, he played through it the other day, and played just fine. So yeah, six shots is a lot. I mean, if I give you the field versus Wyndham Clark, would you even consider the field at this point?
8: The only reason I'd stop and think about it for a second is Scotty is in the final group, but I'd still take Wyndham.
9: He's got to shoot at least like what, three or four under, and then you have to hope that Clark shoots a couple shots over par.
8: Yeah. Mm-hmm.
9: Like that's a lot.
8: There have been only two final round comebacks of six or more shots to win the U.S. Open all time. Arnold Palmer did it back in 1960 at Cherry Hills. He was seven back. Johnny Miller famously shot a 63 at Oakmont in 1973. He was also six back. I don't think anyone's going out there and shooting 63.
9: It
8: kind of tells you what everybody else is going up against in Wyndham Clark, who's looking for his second U.S. Open championship. He talked about how this year is different than 2023 when he won back at LACC.
10: Yeah, I would say I'm definitely a lot more confident and believe I can do it. I'd say in 23, there was still doubts, or not necessarily doubts, but like I hadn't done it. And so there was a lot of unknown. And now that I have done it, I know I can do it. And I can do it again. And so I'll definitely lean on that experience and other experiences from when I've won that, hey, I can break through and do this again.
8: Yeah, he's won a lot of big events. He's won at Pebble Beach. He's won a couple of other signature events on the PGA Tour. He doesn't have another major to his name, but there is plenty of experience that he can draw on to kind of keep everybody else trying to chase him down at arm's length.
9: Yeah, the difference was in 2023, we barely knew who he was when he won.
8: Mm-hmm.
9: Right? I mean,

0: He had been playing professional for a while, but I'm talking about like high level with big, huge wins. Now we're like, okay, he's an established golfer, which is more, even more reason that we don't believe that he's going to, you know, it's going to be too much for him. The pressure will be too much for him, and then he'll just blow the sleeve. So
1: it is Scottie Scheffler's birthday, by the way, today as well. He's turning 30 years old. He is in that final group, and he talked about going into the final day today, tied for second place.
2: I think it's appropriate to understand what's at stake. You know, I've worked really hard for a long time to have a chance to win golf tournaments and to win major championships. And, I think understanding the moment and giving it your best shot, I think, is all part of the process. Father's Day, my birthday, you know, I kind of lost a day there. You know, you only get, you know, one day to celebrate. like I said, we want to be in these positions. This is why we practice and play, to have the opportunity to win golf tournaments, and that's what tomorrow is. You know, I have an opportunity to go out there and have a great round and give myself a chance to win the tournament.
1: I mean, the only chance I see of this is if Wyndham stumbles in the first couple of holes, makes a bogey or two, maybe there's a double in there, and Scotty gets hot and puts the pressure on early. That's the only way. I mean, if Wyndham just comes out and makes par after par after par, the way he was yesterday, it's just going to be way too hard for anyone to chase him down.
0: Yeah, nobody's shooting 6 or 7 under.
1: No.
0: I mean, they're one
1: under.
0: They're
1: too hard of a golf course.
0: Yeah, they're like even in one under for 3 days. So it's hard to, unless he comes back to the field, there's not going to be a competition.
1: So Wyndham Clark up by 6 at the U.S. Open. Meanwhile, down in Omaha, Oklahoma, North Carolina, game one yesterday of the College World Series, and Oklahoma just continued to slug, led by Dayton LeChance.
3: Vaquero ready. He went up there, and LeChance golfs one to left field, and this one is also gone. Whoa, into the bleachers. LeChance leaves again.
1: Call courtesy of ESPN. That was in the third inning. In the fourth, Oklahoma continued to pour it on.
4: You got zero chance to throw him out there. His 18th stolen base on the year.
3: McDuffie gives up one. That's going to be an RBI after the stolen base pays off. Camden Johnson second hit. Sooners 7, Carolina 3.
1: Final ended up being 9-3 on ESPN, meaning Oklahoma a game away from winning the College World Series. Game 2 happening this afternoon, 2:30 p.m. Eastern Time on ABC. Again, this is not how this is supposed to work in college baseball, but Oklahoma, a good team, but not looked at what is one of the top teams, and they're making a run just one game away from a national championship.
0: Now, I'm like, Oklahoma's going to win with his softball?
1: Yeah.
0: Oklahoma always wins softball. Yep. No, wait, baseball. It's actually, I'm intrigued by the event. Like, I think one summer I need to go on, like, a tour. I mean, College World Series, Little League World Series. Like, that'd I think those are events I would love to go to.
1: Oh, yeah. The College World Series.
0: You've never been, right?
1: I've never been. And the College World Series has always been on the list because it looks like such a good time. Everybody just celebrate. If you love baseball, I think you have to go.
0: Yeah, the ping of the bat's amazing.
1: Yeah, it's just a little bit different. Meanwhile, in the WNBA, history made as the Dream blew out the Fever. It was Angel Reese grabbing her 1,000th career rebound. Call courtesy of ABC.
3: Gray all the way in. Can't finish Reese. Her 1,000th career rebound. The fastest in WNBA history to reach that plateau.
1: Dream beat up on the Fever, 113-96. Angel Reese, fastest ever in league history to 1,000 career rebounds. Pretty quick and awesome milestone for her yesterday.
0: Yeah, it's saying something. I mean, not everybody could do it, obviously. So kudos to her. You know, she has that's her skill, right? That's what she brings to the table. And she's pretty darn good at it. Fastest in history.
1: And in Major League Baseball, the season continued to spiral for the Mets as the Phillies poured it on. Not only did they get 3 home runs from Kyle Schwarber yesterday, Bryce Harper did this, and it was only the 5th inning when he did this on Sports Radio 94 WIP.
5: On Harper, here's the pitch. Swung on, line towards left center field. That'll be down for a hit. It's going to go up the alley and all the way to the wall. Turner will score. Schwarber is coming around third. He's going to score. Harper's going to try for third. The throw home is not in time. Harper throws his hands in the air, pumps a fist. He's got a triple, and he's just hit for the cycle.
6: There's some emotion from Bryce Harper we haven't seen in a while. The

0: first Philly to hit for the cycle in 2023.
1: 13-1, Philly led at that point. They go on to win 15-3. Nightmare season continues for the Mets. They went out and got Freddie Peralta to be a guy at the top of the rotation. Freddie Peralta yesterday gives up 10 runs for the Mets as things just continue to spiral. They're certainly, I think, going to be sellers. They've got a lot of searching to do. And again, not just because of yesterday, but just because how the season is going.
2: You should have to stop your season when you give up 200. Kyle Schwarber hit two 450-plus foot home runs in the same inning. That's when you should just say, we were discontinuing this season. We're done. We're done. And I think Mets fans wouldn't argue. Nobody would be like, we need our Mets. No. They're good.
1: Just ride the wave of the Knicks championship till football season.
2: Yeah, they're good.
1: Mets do try to bounce back tonight. Tune in for baseball. Tonight, Philly's hosting the Mets, presented by Progressive Insurance. 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
6: 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I'm Bill Rhodes.
7: I'm Brian Carey.
8: And this is Doug McKinney.
6: Guys, good to see you again. It is always good to get together and discuss Scripture and share with others what we are thinking about these things. We encourage everyone, by the way, to get their Bibles, open them up, have them in front of you as we start, and to think about the things that we talk about.
8: Yeah, we hope it to be something like a coffee talk kind of thing, Brian, where you'd go to a coffee house, you sit down with your cup of coffee, open your Bible up, and just have an everyday casual conversation about the Word.
7: Like people do. I don't know. I assume people do that. We do that all the time anyway. So we should probably just move this to a coffee house. We should just do it there. Yeah. We could actually
6: I don't like coffee, but I tell you what, if they got hot chocolate, I'll be into that.
7: Yeah. Gives you some marshmallows.
8: And that's the environment that we want, right? That's the atmosphere.
6: Really is.
8: We want people to
6: very
8: just
6: casual.
8: Very casually sit down, open up their Bibles, have those conversations. Folks, welcome to Bible Talk Live this morning on our flagship station, 1430 AM WFOB. We're glad you're with us. Or maybe you're watching the behind the scenes on Facebook or YouTube. We're glad you're there as well. But welcome to Bible Talk. We're glad you've joined us for this Father's Day edition, Father's Day special here. Today we're looking at Psalm 127 and Psalm 128 and asking what these psalms teach us about fathers, what they teach us about families, and also in addition to that, Bill, what they teach us about faithful building of a home with God at the center. So we've got fathers, families, and faithful building of a home.
6: Yeah, you know, all of that means a whole lot, and I believe the fathers are very important to that whole system. I believe God believed that fathers were very important. I think he created them that way. I think fathers bring something that mothers just can't bring, and vice versa, by the way. I think mothers bring something that fathers can't bring, and so God intended for the home to be a home with both a mom

0: and dad working together with their children. Not all are like that. In fact, today, most, I would say, are not like that. But I'm telling you, that's the way it works best.
1: Yeah. And Brian, family life can be beautiful. You and I know that. We have lovely families and very much proud of them. But it can also be demanding. That is one of the reasons these Psalms matter so much. They do not just make statements. They lead us to reflect. And so as we look at this and really kind of start with an opening question, what does it really mean to build a home with the Lord at the center of it? What does that really mean? I've alluded to that in the opening statements, but what's that all about?
2: And we're looking at a recipe here for a patriarchal family, you know, a man-led home. And that's something I think that a lot of people actively work against. Like, you can't do that. You guys are, you're the villains. But what you find in, when you actually look at the data, that's really not the case. Because what you just alluded to, you can't just say, hey, I'm the man, I'm in charge. That's not really what it's all about. This man has leadership responsibilities. He has duties. He has things he needs to do. He has work to perform to lead his family the right way. It's not just, oh, look here, I you have to do what I say. Like, no. We're going to go through some of this as we dive into Psalm 127 and see that if you have a man in your house doing these things, you'll be thankful for that patriarchy.
1: Well, Bill, we're going to read these Psalms right away. We're going to get them in here. But before we go there, just kind of back to that question again. What does it mean to build a home with the Lord at the center? It's really talking about making God the centerpiece of everyday life. And you can do that through prayer and scripture and all of those kind of things. But that's what we're talking about today, really building a house on that foundation of the Lord.
0: Yeah, you know, and when I think about that, of course, the verse that I immediately think about is Joshua 24:15, where Joshua, and Joshua's at the end of his life. In chapter 24, he has done a great work for God. He has led the children of Israel into the land that they're now going to possess. He has divided up that land for them so that every tribe knows where they are going to exist and all of that. And during the time of Joshua and the elders surrounding him, Israel was faithful during that time. And so toward the end of his life, he says this to the people. He's giving them instruction because he knows he's getting ready to die. He says, but if you refuse to serve the Lord, then choose today whom you will serve. And I want to tell you that is a great, great statement, because you're going to serve somebody. There is no question about it. You're either going to serve God or you're going to serve some other non-existent God in your life. And then he says, would you prefer the gods your ancestors served beyond the Euphrates? Or will it be the gods of the Amorites in whose land you now live? And then here's the great part of this statement that I love so much, Doug. He said, but as for me and my family, we will serve the Lord. He speaks for his family.
1: Yeah.
0: I mean, think how wonderful that is for a man to be, first of all, godly, and then to speak for his family. This is what we are going to be. And then to take charge of that and to make sure that comes about. I don't mean as some dictatorial ruler. I don't mean like that. But as someone who believes that God is supreme, that God is everything, and God is the only one we're going to serve. And so I think that's what godly men bring to it.
1: Yeah. So, Brian, as always on Bible Talk Live, we are trying to turn people's hearts and minds back to God's Word. We have Psalm 127 and Psalm 128 this morning. And if you're ready, we'll have you read
2: two Psalms. All right, let's dive into this. I'm going to be reading from the New Living Translation of Scripture. Psalm 127, verse 1 starts, unless the Lord builds a house, the work of the builders is wasted. Unless the Lord protects the city, guarding it with sentries will do no good. It is useless for you to work so hard from early morning until late at night, anxiously working for food to eat, for God gives rest to his loved ones. Children are a gift from the Lord. They are a reward from him. Children are born to a young man, children

0: mortal young men are like arrows in a warrior's hands. How joyful is the man whose quiver is full of them. He will not be put to shame when he confronts his accusers at the city gates. Chapter 128, verse 1. How joyful are those who fear the Lord, all who follow his ways. You will enjoy the fruit of your labor. How joyful and prosperous you will be. Your wife will be like a fruitful grapevine, flourishing within your home. Your children will be like vigorous young olive trees as they sit around your table. That is the Lord's blessing for those who fear him. May the Lord continually bless you from Zion. May you see Jerusalem prosper as long as you live. May you live to enjoy your grandchildren, and may Israel have peace.
1: Yeah, what a powerful set of psalms. I really believe these psalms go together in the Psaltery. As we look at this, we're talking about family life today, talking about fathers and families and the faithful building of a home with God at the center of it. And here's kind of a main idea, if you will. Family life was God's idea. So we must trust his protection and follow his instruction. So, Bill, what we're saying is this idea of family, the concept of putting a family together, did not originate with man. It originated with God.
2: No, that's exactly right. And really what he's talking about here when he says the house, he's talking about a family. He's not talking about a structure. You know, we can throw structures together all over the place. Right. But the idea is, and you're absolutely right, is that no house building is successful when God is left out of it. And so we see families fall apart all the time, every single day. I mean, it's just extraordinary the rate at which they fall apart. And very, very often, not always, but very, very often, in fact, I think always maybe, the reality is that God is left out of the equation. He's not there. He's not the root of that family. He's not why they exist. And when you do that, it becomes a... It becomes a sort of selfishness for everyone. Everyone's wanting their own way, getting what they want. And when you do that, it's just never going to work. I like the first words of this psalm are really interesting. There's a Latin motto, and it's the motto of the, I learned is the motto of the city of Edinburgh, Scotland. It appears on its crest. And I'm not gonna repeat the Latin, because I don't know Latin, and I'll certainly mess it up. But when it's translated, what it means is, without the Lord, frustration. And I really like that, especially because it's the motto of the city of Edinburgh, and on their crest, without the Lord, frustration. So, and I think it's such a true statement. I think when God is not involved, there is absolute frustration as you try to make your way in this world and in this life and lead your family to a better place. What is that better place? That's always the question when God is left out of the equation.
1: Yeah. There is no good place with God left out of the equation.
2: There is not.
1: Why? Because we are completely dependent upon him, Brian. He blesses those who fear him and walk in his ways. The security of the home comes from the Lord. Psalm 127 says, unless the Lord builds a house, the work of the builders is wasted. This is our first major statement today that we're going to spend time on, and that's the security of the home comes from the Lord, not from human effort. And when we're talking about home, Brian, as Pastor Bill has said, we're not talking about a building. We're talking about this family and how important that family is. And without this security of the Lord, there is, according to this passage, Brian, no security.
0: Wow, that's you could have a whole study just on that one verse to think about that, because we do a lot of worry about that very thing, you know, our safety, our security, and we're to our chagrin, to our embarrassment, we have traded a lot of our freedoms and liberties for security. We want that, and. For God to just say that this comes from me, that's just a full realignment of your concepts, of your values. You're thinking, you know, like locally, you know, I've got my house, I've got my doors, I've got padlocks, I've got an alarm system.

0: them. I've got all these things. I've got a dog. I've got thorn bushes planted under all the windows. Like, I'm trying to make this place secure for my family. You know, and then your nation has armies and Marines and navies, and you're trying to make your place. Like, it's all so much effort goes into this, and it's the Lord's like, no, that's always been mine. And what do you do with that? I mean, it's forces like you to do a whole mental realignment of like, where does your security really come from? Because it's not how big and strong you are. It's not how much your alarm system is. It's none of the things that you have that really protect you, because that's something that can just be taken away in a heartbeat if God wants that. Mm-hmm. We there's a saying I've heard, you guys have heard this. I've always heard this, that men plan and God laughs.
1: Mm-hmm. Yeah, it is true from this passage of Scripture, Bill, that we can have a lot of anxious striving, trying to find this security that Brian has been talking about. Work is necessary, but peace and security ultimately come from the Lord. They're not going to come from our own means, from our own thinking that we can secure ourselves in any way, shape, or form. And when a people starts focusing their attention away from the Lord and on their security, they're actually in trouble.
2: Yes. Yeah, you know, it's interesting to me that Solomon wrote this psalm. In fact, I think both psalms probably, but the reality is that he knew what it's like to both build a house and guard a city. Mm-hmm. And yet he had done so much wrong. I mean, when we see Solomon at the end of his life is very different than the beginning of his life. The beginning of his life, he greatly trusted God. God allowed him to build the temple, the house of God, and he was very much faithful to God. And we see him begin to move away from God, and we see the results of that. Truth of the matter is that the Bible is very honest about things. I tell my classes this all the time, that one of the things I love about Scripture is the honesty by which it is presented. This work that we're looking at is not sanitized. You could take out all the bad people and all the wrong people and leave it just a much smaller volume with only the good people and the wise people and make it look just spectacular. But God tells us about everybody. And so we see in Scripture those who followed God, and Joshua was one. Joseph was clearly another one. And he was greatly honored by God as a result of that. And so we see lots of households. We see lots of families, some of them very good, some of them not good. We see lots of fathers. Some of them were very good fathers. Others were not. Some of them were men of God, like Eli, who lost his sons because he did not, according to Scripture, restrain them. He did not do what he needed to do. Samuel, on the other hand, lost his sons, but he at least tried to do what was right. He tried to make them into the image of God, and they just wouldn't have it. And so we see all of this in Scripture, that the Bible is very honest about who people are and what they do. And when we read it, I mean, I'm just taken aback sometimes by the honesty of it, when it tells us all of the evil of a single person and how it affects their family and people around them. And so it's absolutely true. I mean, Solomon, I think, knew both sides of this equation. Yeah. And I'm telling you that had he kept following God, his life would have been different toward the end.
1: Yeah, absolutely. No doubt about that. This morning, you are listening to Bible Talk Live. We're glad you're with us. All things Bible Talk Live can be seen at Christ Church in Bowling Green, Ohio, at our website, ccbg.life. That's ccbg.life. We would love to have you come check us out. Also, email us if you have any questions or comments. We appreciate that. Appreciate hearing from folks. And we, as always, want to know what you're thinking out there. As a matter of fact, Brian, I've got kind of a question here that I think we can pose for our listening audience and kind of answer it while we're here live doing this. And I say it live. It's called Bible Talk Live. If they're watching us out there, they know we're really not live. We're taping these things, but it is called Bible Talk Live.
2: It is.
1: So it's live for us.
2: We're going to stick to that.
1: That's right. It's live for us. So here's a question. listeners can consider this with us.

0: What are some ways fathers and families may work hard outwardly to bring security and protect their families and so on and so forth, while neglecting the spiritual foundation maybe inwardly within that family? So on the one hand, it may look good on the outside. They can be doing those things that, you know, we might look at and say, that is successful. That's exactly what you should be doing. But we also know that in truth, the home isn't being secured by the Lord. And so there could be some real problems. So what might some of those outward things be, Brian, that we could get all involved in?
1: I think a lot of times we will see father can really lose focus of what the goals are for that family. Like Bill pulls out, you know, when Joshua is saying, you know, as for me and my family, we're going to serve the Lord, right? He knows what he's going to do, and he's going to drag his family along with it. Now, I agree with Bill. I don't think Joshua's being a dictator, but they were going to do what he said to do.
0: Like he's going to lead them.
2: He's going to lead them in that direction.
1: That's going to happen.
2: Yes.
1: And so I think when fathers forget where that security comes from, your goals can get misaligned and you get problems. You know, maybe you're worried about the mortgage and the bills and things, and you focus on your job and trying to make some more money, and you sort of neglect, you know, going to church, raising your children in the way that they should go. And, you know, days turn into weeks, turn into years. The next thing you know, it's like, how did my kid turn 18 and I forgot to take him to church? Because I was just trying to get things ready. I was trying to get life ready, and life happened in the meantime. Things like that happen all the time. Sometimes you have issues in the marriage. You have issues in your house. Sometimes tragedy just besets you, and you just don't know what to do about some of those things. Sometimes it's not the man's fault. You know, like, how do you react to some of these things? If your parents die, or you have a house fire, or you have somebody in your neighborhood, or your friends and family has drug addiction or something. I mean, the list is just endless of all these things that you face that seem to almost be there to distract you from God.
0: Yeah. Bill, a family can look busy and even successful on the outside, but still miss out on prayer, worship, as Brian said. That spiritual leadership on the inside may not be there.
2: Yeah, it may not be. And that's what's so very important. I mean, if he's going to be the spiritual leader in his family, it's got to start with him. Mm-hmm. It's got to start inside him. That's where we see so many failures. I mean, we've watched and watched. I think fathers have a multifaceted role. I mean, they're spiritual leaders, they're providers, disciplinarians, guides. I think they if they're doing their job, they're doing all of that. And their influence extends beyond the immediate family. I mean, they're shaping moral values, faith, character for sometimes generations to come. We see that in the Bible, because the Bible tells us how certain sins affect the generations below them, and idolatry was one of them. If you're an idol worshiper, you can expect that to affect your children. And so by leading with integrity, love, faith, fathers, I think, fulfill a divine calling that mirrors God's care and guidance for his children. The father in the family in Scripture becomes a godlike figure. Now, I don't want that to be misunderstood. He's not God in any way, but he is representing for the family what God is like. His children are seeing what God is like based on what they're seeing in him. And so I've seen people over the years, and Doug, I know you have too, who were raised in households where their fathers were not like that. Their fathers were mean, distant, nasty maybe in many ways. And so kids coming from those families often come with a very distorted view of who God is in their life. Who is this God? And when you call him father, they immediately think of their father who was less than adequate, and it makes a difference in their life. So a spiritual father really has to pay attention to his own growth in the Spirit of God in order to affect those around him.
1: You know, I think that that's really is sort of a side note, I guess, but why we really see fathership mocked so hard in society. I mean, we went from

0: years ago, your television era wasn't that long even. Father knows best, and, you know, fathers are held up in kind of this esteemed position. You're like, you have trouble, you know, tell your dad, and he will help you. He's got wisdom. He's got resources. Yeah. He can do this. He'll make it right. You know, whatever your problem is, like, dad can help out. And now you kind of have this Homer Simpson mentality where fathers are really attacked. You're mocked and just derided, and like everything you stand for is garbage, patriarchy bad, and they really want to throw you under the bus to the point where I think there's a lot in our generation that doesn't really even understand what a father should look like anymore.
1: And often on TV. Even.
0: And that's an attack because they're supposed to be in that godly role.
1: Yeah, and in comedy shows, they're often derided as being childlike. Where their wives are the wise ones and really controlling the family, and the men are just, you know, helpless and hopeless and all of that. And what a sorry role that is for a man to accept. And so, it's a great problem when you look at how men are portrayed in TV roles.
2: We don't talk a lot about this, but it's worthy of a bit of conversation and contemplation about it. And that is, Bill, that the father, the husband, is accountable to God for his family. That thought process doesn't come out a whole lot.
0: I don't want to hear that one.
2: Yeah, you know, that we're actually accountable to God for our families with regard to leading them, protecting them, providing for them, all of these things that you were talking about before, that we are held accountable to God to have done those things that he has called us to do with that headship in the family.
1: Yeah, no, I think that's exactly right. Proverbs 3:12 says, "For the Lord corrects those he's loved, just as the father corrects a child whom he delights, in whom he delights." And so that's right. That all comes from God. It comes from understanding who God is. It comes from understanding what God is. That's why the church, we are in Scripture described as a family. Mm-hmm. We are the family of God. We're not a perfect family, but our Father is perfect, and so we take our cues from Him. We are designed to do good works by Him, and so we are a people who look at God and realize that He is the one who is over everything, and we are just mere servants of Him. And we're designed to reflect that. And you're right. His judgments will be about that. I love 1 John 3:1. He says, "See what great love the Father has lavished on us, that we should be called the children of God." And so we are His children. We are His family. And He gives us instruction as to how men are to act. So we're not to be dictatorial. We're to be loving. We're to be filled with God's grace. We're to extend that grace to our families. I'm telling you, if you know nothing but just simply punishing a child constantly, you're going to teach them a lesson, and it's not going to be a good lesson. You need to learn to extend grace to them and hope and help them to understand that because of who God is, that's who we are. And so I think all of that really makes a difference.
2: This is the fastest half hour on radio. We're down to 4 minutes left in the program. And so, you know, consequentially, it's going to be a two-parter. We're going to come back to this. It won't be Father's Day next weekend, but we will come back and talk about this idea of fathers and family and faithfulness and all of that. As we start to wrap up here, Brian, there's about 3.5 minutes left here. This idea of headship is not dictatorship. It's not my way or the highway. God has never set things up like that. As a matter of fact, when we look at Scripture and we see that wives are to submit to their husbands, the verse right ahead of that in Ephesians says, "Submit to one another." And so there is this idea of submitting to each other. And more than that, in addition to that, I would say that coming to understand that submission is not something you can take. It's something that has to be given. It's for wives that do that with their husbands, Brian, that's one of the greatest gifts that they can give them is a gift of submission. And when that husband is a godly man, then that gift is returned.

0: and tenfold.
1: I think that is a extension of love completely, like, because love is another thing. I think that that submission is a subset of love, that love is something that, again, you can't take love from somebody. That has to be given. And that's the whole reason God gave us free will in the first place, that we're not all robots. He wants you to love him because he's being God. He's awesome. He's doing what he's doing best. And if you can't recognize that and love him and choose that, you know, then it follows we can't submit to him either. And so, like, our families are really just this little microcosm of our relationship to God. And if we can, you know, if a wife can submit to her children and wives can submit to their husband, you know, husbands are in the same role. Like, we're not the head of the company. Right. We have to submit to God too. And the irony, I think, to some degree, is that when we actually do the leadership correctly and lead our family spiritually, that's really where the rewards are. It's not how well we got the house looking or how much, how many cars we've got. The real reward in your family is if your family is following the Lord.
0: Amen. And so, Bill, we're going to wrap up today. I want to wrap up in this psalm, though. Psalm 127 says, children are a gift from the Lord. That gives us our next statement, that children are gifts, rewards. They're like arrows in the hand of a warrior. Now, we're going to come back, and we're going to spend a lot of time talking about this. But I think it's important to end this morning on Father's Day, talking about the fact that children are a gift from God.
2: Yeah, and I love that idea that he presents here. And for those of us who have children, we know that they're a lot of work.
0: They are.
2: We know that they can be difficult at times, particularly as they get older and come to that point where they think they know everything.
0: Teenage years.
2: They can be challenging. All of that is true, but I'm telling you, in the end, they are a great, great gift from God. And we need to treat them as such. I love what he says, like arrows in the hand of a warrior. I think that is so descriptive of what children are like. They needed to be guided. They need to be cared for. They need to be loved. They need to be disciplined. All of those things are true, but they will bring great joy to us. So we hope, as we finish up today, that all of this has meant something to you. And we want you to know, if you're a father, you are very, very important in and to your family.
0: Amen.
2: Always know that. God created you for that job. Thanks for joining us, and be with us next week on Bible Talk Live.
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4: It's going to be a great afternoon at Shinnecock. The only disappointment is the crowds haven't been nearly as large as I know the USGA and me personally was hoping for. I caddied here in 2004 and got paired with Tiger on Sunday, and I'll never forget being on that tee and looking down both sides of the fairway, and you couldn't see grass. The only grass you saw was the fairway. Mm-hmm. And I wish that the golfers today could experience something like that. I know it's not fair because it's Tiger, but that would be my only hope for the rest of the day.
3: Appreciate it, Michael. Have fun out there.
4: Thanks, man. Talk to you all soon.
5: Appreciate it. I wonder if it's because we're spread thin here locally between the Knicks. The World Cup is in the area. There's just a lot going on right now.
3: Yeah, and that, I know Windham had even said something as he was finishing up yesterday. There's just nobody watching a guy up by that much at the U.S. Open. Maybe it changes a little bit. We'll see today. Coming up next, a full circle moment for a U.S. soccer player, plus basketball at the White House. It's Rapid Fire Water Cooler next on the best week ever on ESPN Radio.
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0: No job too big or too small, Snyder's does it all. Good afternoon. This is Paul Keel's World Cup competition in Seattle. The U.S. at 1-0 lead over Australia prior to halftime. The Americans benefiting from an own goal from Australian netminder Cameron Burgess. Other matches coming up later, Scotland against Morocco, Brazil meets Haiti, and Turkey takes on Paraguay. Meanwhile, golf, second round of the U.S. Open at Shinnecock Hills. Wyndham Clark with a 36-hole scoring record of 7-under par. He was 1-under today and currently has a 4-stroke lead over Xander Schauffele and Matt Fitzpatrick, who are at -3. Colin Morikawa, Henry Higgs, and Max Yeisman trying to stay close at 2-under par. Cleveland Guardians will begin a series tonight in Houston against the Astros. The Guardians and manager Stephen Vogt coming off a win in Milwaukee yesterday thanks to an outstanding pitching performance that Vogt got from Parker Messick.
1: Parker was great. Six innings, two runs. Pitched around some trouble. He got himself into trouble at times. I mean, that was a very uncharacteristic game by both teams with all the walks, but you know, we were able to wiggle our way out of it, and Parker made some huge pitches when he needed to, gave us length when we needed it. Outstanding performance by Parker today.
0: Guardians still tied for first in the American League Central. They'll send Tanner Bibee to the mound. Houston tonight will go with Tetsuya Imai. Meanwhile, the Cincinnati Reds, who still reside in the basement of the National League Central, begin a series in New York against the AL East leading Yankees. On the mound tonight for the Reds will be Rhett Lauder. The Yankees will send Cam Schlittler to the mound. Meanwhile, NHL veteran Jonathan Toews, after 16 seasons, announced for his retirement today. This is the Ohio News Network.
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3: Your Skynet overnight forecast calls for mostly clear skies. We'll have a low of 56 degrees. For Sunday, increasing clouds. The winds will die down for Father's Day. We'll have a high of 77 degrees. Sunday night, showers with thunderstorms also possible. An overnight low of 61. For Monday, showers are likely again. Mainly in the early afternoon, it'll be mostly cloudy with a high of 70. For Skynet weather, I'm Max Crenshaw on ESPN Radio 1430 AM and 105.7 FM.

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0: What a Mikey C.
2: All right, guys. United States defender Alex Freeman celebrated a full circle family moment on Friday when he scored his goal against Australia. They were actually playing in a spot called Lumen Field in Seattle, which is the same location that the Kingdom was at. It was demolished in 2000. Yep, and Lumen Field opened in 2002. And Freeman's dad, of course, is Antonio Freeman. And back in September of 1996, had one of his best games and caught seven passes for 108 yards as a member of your Packers, Gabe.
0: Yeah, I mean, look, this has been a fun story, you know, watching, again, here in Wisconsin, seeing Antonio and his kid during this World Cup run. It was a great goal, huge goal for Team USA on Friday in Seattle against Australia.
3: I didn't actually know that was his son until a week or two ago. I had no idea. And I'm actually followed the national team a little bit, but I had never heard that before. And it is pretty cool. And you realize, it always makes you think, like, imagine if we put some of our best players into the sport.
0: Like, oh, sure.
3: if we could just get some a larger percentage into the sport, like we could be some killer teams.
2: Yeah, we say. What if LeBron was like a soccer goalie? How good would he be?
0: Well, but that's
3: not even
0: the thing.
3: About
0: like
3: goalie.
0: He's...
3: I mean, I'm just talking about like striker.
0: But I mean, LeBron's like too big, isn't he? Like,
3: I don't
0: a lot
3: know.
0: Of these
3: what
0: soccer
3: about,
0: guys are.
3: How big is like Lukaku? Right, he's on like Belgium, right? He's a big
4: yeah.
3: dude.
4: Yeah, that dude is like 6'5", man.
3: Yeah.
0: But he's not 6'8", 250. Like LeBron's.
3: Yeah, but

0: another level, man.
1: Do we doubt he could do it? Like, if he had trained to play soccer his whole life, he probably would have just been able to do it.
2: I think LeBron would have been a good good defender. Nice center back.
1: Oh, my God. He would have just killed people.
0: But isn't the bigger issue right now for USA is, like, the way that soccer players are, like, trained as they're growing up? Like, it's just... Like the training isn't what it needs to be. Not necessarily the athletes, right?
2: Yeah,
0: at least that's the way I've seen a lot of people complain about it. I feel like I'm out of my depth here in soccer, but most people I know that love soccer, that seems to be the complaint.
1: Yeah, the complaint is at the club level for when you're kids. It's about winning instead of developing. So they're basically just money grabbing you left and right, and I see it all the time. And my daughter's pretty big soccer player locally, as like a teenager, and it's... Yeah, you feel like if you can't be on a club team, you can't be successful and get to the next level. And they're just putting 30 kids on a team because they want as much money as possible. And are you really getting the best? Then you're not playing. You're sitting the bench. Kids just
0: basically... You're not developing your skills.
1: And then you're not happy, and then the kids stop playing. So maybe that kid might develop and grow into one of our top players, but you're basically pushing them out of the sport because... And there's such a premium placed on winning. So that's kind of the argument about our youth level soccer.
3: All right. Another thing that I caught this week. I don't know if you guys watched the UFC Freedom 250 from the White House last weekend.
0: I did not. It started, first of all, the rain kept it on way too late. And I'm not really a big UFC guy to begin with. So
3: Well, it was pretty cool. Like, some of the fighters were like coming out through the White House. I thought it was a cool event. Well, Dan Hurley, the UConn head coach, he thought it was cool, too. And he's actually pitching now to have a UConn Duke game on the front lawn of the White House. What do you guys think of that?
0: Didn't we learn our lesson when they tried to play college basketball games on carrier ships? Like, outdoor basketball, like, it's just, it can't be a thing. You get a little bit of a slight breeze, and guys can't knock down jump shots because the shot that would go in now is getting blown a little bit to the left. Like, as you're playing pickup basketball outside, you got to account for the wind. Like, that's not a good... While it visually might be stunning, like, the basketball itself, I thought we learned that. What was that? I mean, what, 15 years ago at this point when they were trying to do that? Outdoor basketball just does not work from a actual entertainment product.
1: I'm just thinking, Dan Hurley, like, what do I want to... The only thing that comes to my mind is I need to see him berating officials with the White House in the background. Is that like what this is all about? He wants a picture of him yelling at the official with the White House in the background so he can put it in his office or something and it'll make for a cool picture.
0: Yeah. I mean, you can't. I mean, I think that's possible. It's got to be on the list of possibilities why he wants it to happen.
1: We all played outdoor basketball growing up. Like, you go to the park and you play basketball and you need to win, no big deal. But when we're playing at a higher level, and plus, you don't know if you have it scheduled for a certain day and time. Like you said, the weather has to, cooperate. Mm-hmm. And we just don't know that can happen. And it just might not be ideal for basketball. But, yeah.
0: Again, visually would be stunning. After the first half, when it's 20-18, I'll probably turn it off.
1: Yeah. I mean, I all I see is him yelling at the officials.
0: Be pretty good.
3: Real quick, one more thing. There was a Raleigh couple who scheduled their wedding yesterday and, put in months ahead of time with this church where they're going to get married. And it just so happened that this church was right along the Carolina Hurricanes parade route. So they ended up with a few wedding crashers at their wedding yesterday.
1: I think that's pretty cool, don't you think? It makes it more memorable.
0: Oh, yeah, absolutely. Now, parking was probably a... pain in the you-know-what for anybody who had to go to the wedding. That made it a little bit more difficult. I guess that's the way I'm thinking. But again, coming out of the church, parade going by on your wedding day?
1: Hey, what's going on in town this week? Oh, there's a parade.
0: It's just a
1: for
0: parade.
1: For the championship Hurricanes.
0: Celebrate how good the hockey team is here. That's good for them. I
1: didn't expect that when I decided to get married in Raleigh.
0: Also, the wedding pictures end up being a little bit different there, too. Final round of the U.S. Open World Cup, Father's Day. We get you ready for it all next. Best week ever on ESPN Radio.
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6: 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Bryce Harper hits for the cycle. Kyle Schwarber hits three home runs. Quite the night. And ESPN baseball analyst Doug Glanville says this Phillies team is on an upswing and might get better and better.
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1: No Peter Burns, no Courtney Cronin, but I'm Gabe Neitzel along with Jordan Renan. Happy Father's Day to all the dads out there. Thanks for joining us on the best week ever. 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Happy Father's Day to you, Jordan. I think you're the only dad on the crew today. So, you know, I hope you enjoy and do whatever you want today on Father's Day.
2: Yeah. No, I mean, that's the beauty of Father's Day. Like, you could just, if you want to sit on the couch, you want to go out, like, they can't be like, no. I mean, that would just be wrong. So you just carte blanche to do pretty much anything you want, within reason, obviously. But sitting on the couch among those, can't wait.
1: Yeah, it's just always funny to me, the difference between like Mother's Day, like every place does Mother's Day's brunch, you got to go out for Mother's Day, got to do all these things. And for Father's Day, it's like, well, sneak in some golf in the morning if you can. And then if you want to watch the U.S. Open or do something else.
2: The wife's always like, what do you want to do? And naturally, I'm just like, nothing. You know, like, I want to do nothing. Maybe I'll go to the driving range or, you know, like, do something like. But not like I want to sit on the couch and watch sports. U.S. Open, World Cup. I mean, baseball. It's perfect.
1: Yeah.
2: That's what I want to do. Like, that's the ideal day at this point.
1: Hey, you can give us a call. 888-SAY-ESPN, 888-729-3776. Tell us what your perfect Father's Day is. We want to hear from the dads what your perfect Father's Day plans are. Jordan might sneak in some golf, watch a little sports.
2: They're all driving to the golf course after the guys. Golf course is a popular place on Father's Day morning.
1: I tell you what. I appreciate you, Jordan, for stepping up and helping host this show today instead of deciding to go play golf.
2: Well, I played three times this week already. I think I'm good. That's all right. I got a couple outings coming up the next 2 days. Yeah, I'm not. I can't be complaining over here.
1: You're not. This is the off season. Playing.
2: This is the off season, Gabe. The off season's good.
1: You got to get in. Yeah. Well, you got to get, especially now. Like, you got to get as much golf as you can before training camp opens up, man.
2: My friends have been calling me Vacation Ronan, like, because the amount I've been playing lately.
1: Oh yeah, no. I get that. I've got a buddy here who covers the Bucks. There's a difference between working Eric and summer Eric. All right,
2: like when it's nice.
1: you got to take advantage of that time when you can.
2: Summer ends for NFL reporters, and if people don't know, I cover the Giants real early. So like end of July, July 28th, the Giants are be in West Virginia. I guess spent 2 weeks in West Virginia in the middle of summer this year. But like, yeah, so the summer's ending end of July. So summer goes quick. So got to get to live it up.
1: So what you're telling me is when everybody's singing Country Roads and they're yelling West Virginia, it's got a different meaning to you because it just brings you hope. Man, I get to West Virginia.
2: I'm fine with going to West Virginia. 2 weeks is a long time, though.
1: Why do they go to West Virginia?
2: They're in the middle of...
1: Take me home. Everybody loves singing this one, man.
2: I get it. Big, you know... Everybody knows the words.
1: Yep.
2: It's very American-ish. It sounds cool when everyone's singing, but it didn't make sense to me when they were all singing it after the U.S. soccer win the other day. Am I alone on this? Like, we're not going. They're not going to play their next game in West Virginia.
3: I actually kind of agree with you.
2: It was a little weird to me.
1: Like,
2: it was
1: it's a song that everyone's going to sing along to.
3: It's very Everybody catchy. It.
2: I mean, we'll all, yes, that, they'll that all sing the along thing. To Party in the USA also. They're not playing that, Gabe.
1: What do you think people know more words to? Country Roads or Party in the USA?
3: I'd rather hear Freebird than that.
1: Yeah,
2: I mean, Country Roads, but I mean, you might, it's one of those things you don't want to admit, Gabe, but you know the words to Party in the USA.
1: Oh, I'm willing to admit that, man. Like, I hear that.
2: Saying,
1: you get a nice day, you hear that in the car, you're rolling the windows down, you're turning it up.
2: Dave's not even hiding his no. Miley Cyrus fan.
1: No, that's a great song, right? Yeah. Like I don't think anybody can deny that.
2: Yeah, born in the USA.
1: Yeah, I don't know if people know like the born in the USA part. I don't know how many of the other lyrics, as proven by the number of times people try to think that's an actual patriotic song. don't really listen to the other lyrics of that song, I guess.
2: I mean, he was born in the USA, though.
1: Yeah, oh, yeah, that's the important part.
2: We can relate to, yeah.
1: We can confirm that part. 888-SAY-ESPN, 888-729-3776. Let's go out to Joe in Jupiter. Joe, you're...

0: on ESPN Radio. What do you got going on for Father's Day today?
1: Love your show every Sunday morning, by the way. Thank you.
0: Appreciate it.
2: Appreciate it.
1: Well, it's going to be a relaxing day. We'll do our due diligence and hit up the late service for church here about 11:30 Easter, something like that. And then after that, we'll probably go get a nice lunch. And then I'm going to come back and kind of go back and forth between, the U.S. Open, although I think that's probably a wrap. But I'm really interested in, I'm also a NASCAR fan during the summer because it just gets me through until football season starts.
0: Sure.
1: With the Naval Base NASCAR race today in Coronado for the first time, it looks like it's going to be really cool, a really cool street race that they've never been to before. All those Naval Base participants watching and stuff like that, they're going to be racing on, like, the tarmacs and stuff. And it's, I think that's going to be pretty cool to watch. So that's me today. Just relax before I go back to work tomorrow.
2: See, just relax, Gabe. That's it.
0: It seems like that's
2: what,
0: all.
2: That's what guys, that's what we want to do. That's what us men want to do. Just leave us alone. Let me sit on the couch, watch whatever I want. That NASCAR kind of works at Naval Base, like, you know, with the White House. Mm-hmm. You know, like, it's not affected by the conditions, like basketball. That works.
0: Oh, 100%. You know. But I feel like NASCAR and golf can also be very similar in that if you're watching them, especially on Father's Day, you're watching them on the couch, got the windows open, a little bit of warm breeze. If you take a little nap on the couch and you miss a couple of laps in a race or you miss a couple of holes of the golf tournament,
2: yeah,
0: it's not that big of a deal. Just catch that little Father's Day nap.
2: Yeah, you don't need to watch taking every second and be on the edge of your seat. You could be like, oh. Yeah, oh, all right. Oh, he's still in first place? Gotcha.
0: All right. Now I'm all caught up. Doesn't take much. 888-SAY-ESPN, 888-729-3776. It seems, again, very popular. Dads just want to relax today. What are your Father's Day plans? Let's go to Brian in Kentucky. Brian, you're on ESPN Radio.
3: Good morning, everyone, and happy Father's Day to everybody. Father's Day is a different perspective for me. My dad died when I was barely 11. So I have a great memory of that because all my memories of him are like little kid memories, you know, doing stuff with me, playing with me, taking me places, fun little adventures. As you know, as we grow up and become dads ourselves, life takes a different perspective when you become a dad. And my wife and I were blessed with two wonderful kids. My daughter just turned 24. We celebrated her birthday, which was the end of May last night because of my work schedule. And my son, he had muscular dystrophy. And 1,976 days ago, he went to heaven. And so yesterday, I went to the car wash, which was one of his favorite things to do, and cleaned my car out. And thought of all the things he would tell me to do that I was doing wrong and laugh at me and spray me with the air hose and suck me up with the vacuum cleaner and make scary faces at me through the window. So Father's Day is a different perspective for me now. I still have a healthy, beautiful daughter, but Father's Day is different for me. So to all those who need some encouragement or need some extra love, I hope you find that today, and I hope you feel that whether you have a great dad or don't have a dad anymore, or whether you're a great dad and want to be a better dad. Today should be a day for wanting to be a better person, and however you can find to fulfill that, I hope that's what happens.
0: Appreciate the call, Brian. Thank you so much for sharing that, man.
2: Yeah, for sure. I mean, you realize like how lucky we are, the ones who us that have fathers, the ones at us who are fathers, and you know, the time that you got to spend with them, you know, this could be a reminder. And obviously, as Brian said right there,
0: yeah, great message. 888-SAY-ESPN, 888-729-3776. How are you spending Father's Day? What do you want to do on Father's Day? Taylor in Chicago, you are up next on the best week ever.
4: Hey, good morning, guys. Brian just brought tears to my eyes. But I'm gonna say this. I'm playing 26 holes of golf this morning, 18 with the fellas, 9 with my 8-year-old, who's really good at golf. Look really forward to that. We're having a little match of our own. And then really just playing, just hanging out at the club, you know, watching a lot of golf, watching the U.S. Open for sure. I'm going to fry some chicken tonight outside in my air fryer, my grease fryer.

0: and just have a good time, man. So
1: here's what I need to know, though.
0: Follow that everybody.
1: Here's what I need to know.
0: Yeah, of course. I mean,
1: what would your wife say if you told her you were playing? What would your wife say if you told her you're playing 27 holes and it wasn't Father's Day?
0: She wouldn't like it too much, to be honest. She hates golf. She thinks it's like the most boringest thing ever. Only thing she likes going to the live events because they're really fun and exciting. But everything else, she kind of hates. So she thinks it's boring. But the fact that I'm playing with my son, playing the last nine holes of the 27 with him, I think she's going to, you know, really enjoy that. And she can kind of hang out my whole nine. There's like a bunch of Adirondack chairs to kind of watch people come in from nine. But she'll see us coming in and, you know, have a good time, order some drinks and hang out with the girls, you know, by the pool, which will be kind of her day.
1: See, Gabe, I kind of learned this over the past couple of years. I see it with like a bunch of my friends. When your kids play golf,
2: yeah,
1: it's just an amazing excuse for them to be able to get out. Like if you say you're bringing your son or your daughter and you're going to play with them, you'll never get pushback.
2: Correct.
1: It's just they just think, and all of them are like, this is amazing that my kid wants to play with me. I could play. No one gives me a hard time. I could stay out as long as I want. The only thing is one guy was a little upset about his kid because his kid, you know, doled him out and told the wife how many, you know, cocktails he might have had during running around. He's like, yo, that's between us, son, you know. That's one of these things. We don't got to relay the exact number back home. You know,
2: no, it was one or two, it was a couple. I'm not sure. You know, for sure.
1: He was like, "Yeah, I had two drinks," and he was like, "No, Dad, you had three." Like, pull him to the side later. Son, not important. Okay,
2: it's not important to get all the details correct.
1: You want to keep playing? You keep your mouth shut about that. All right.
2: Let's quickly go on to Jeff and Indy. Jeff, you're on the best week ever. What you got going on for Father's Day?
3: Hey, thanks for taking my call. I got kind of an unusual one. My wife was born on Father's Day in 76, so yesterday she turned 50. Well, I'm 65, so it's like birthdays for me and Father's Day. I'm like, I love my kids so much, and I am the father and the patriarch of the family. Hey, I'll tell you what. Go enjoy yourself. A phone call is fantastic, but don't put yourself out. Just, I'm so glad they celebrated. Mom is much more important than Dad. So that's just my opinion. It's the way I feel. Thanks for taking my call.
1: No, see, I get it, because that's more along the lines of, like we're saying, like, dads, we deflect. We don't really want anything. Like, what do you want to do for Father's Day? Nothing. Just go enjoy yourself. Just, you know, I just want to sit here, not do a ton. You know, but you're still there. So it's along the same lines of deflecting.
2: Yeah, exactly.
1: Not being needy.
2: The entire NBA, meanwhile, it is on Giannis watch. We'll get into where we think he is going to land, plus continue to take your calls. Let us know what you're up to on Father's Day, 888-SAY-ESPN. 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
6: 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I'm Gabe Neitzel, along with Jordan Ronan. And as the Heat, again, seem to be the front runners in this, Jordan, the thing that just hasn't made sense to me is Giannis wants to... The reason why Giannis wants out of Milwaukee is because they've pretty much exhausted all avenues to try to keep the team competitive and win another championship with Giannis. And they just don't have a lot of resources left after trades for Damian Lillard and doing what they did to last year, you know, waiving that contract, stretching it out. They lost a bunch of picks when they acquired Jrue Holiday a number of years ago, and they just... It's not a roster that's competing for a championship, so Giannis wants to get a second ring before his career is over. And I get that. Mm-hmm. But does he really think that he can win another championship in Miami? I look at that roster, and I just don't see it being a championship-caliber roster, even with Giannis.
7: Well, do we know that he even wants to give up? Do we know that he even wants to go to Miami?
6: I mean, presumably he would be willing. I mean, all the reports that I've seen is that he would be willing to sign the extension if he got traded to Miami. And again, okay. I get it. Like the culture and Pat Riley, like those things make sense. And having a culture that is going to hold people accountable, because that's after the accounting of everything that happened under the Doc Rivers tenure in Milwaukee, it doesn't seem like he was holding too many people accountable. So I understand why he wants to go to a place like that. But again, it's not like it's a roster that's knocking on the door of being the Eastern Conference champs. They were in 10th last year in the East.
7: Well, I think I can understand it from this perspective. All right, Giannis isn't going to go there and say, we need to win this year, right?
6: Yeah.
7: But hey, if he's with Bam, really high-level all-star caliber player, we have two really, you know, stars, for lack of a better term. I mean, let's call Bam a star. And once you have that, you say, well, I trust the people around that they could build the pieces around. Like, maybe they're not there yet, but that they can build that, that gives them a shot to do it. I can understand from a Giannis perspective there that you could sell him and say, you know what, you know, that's an opportunity where you can go and you can still win. And you could

0: win before your career is over again. You can win in the near distant future. Might not be this year. You know, the pieces around it might take a couple of years, but eventually we can get there because you and Bam put the two of you together. Those are two very high level players.
1: Yeah, it's
0: should be able to be physical, dominate, play good defense.
1: And it's just also why there haven't been a ton of teams involved because, again, after you give up what the Bucks are going to ask for a player of the caliber of Giannis, what are you going to have left in order to compete? Which is why Jay Williams, ESPN NBA analyst, was on Get Up this week and said he doesn't think teams should be willing to blow up their rosters to acquire Adetokounmpo.
2: I don't think you have to rearrange your franchise for Giannis. I think there is context that matter when a player is in an organization where they don't see eye to eye anymore. We've seen this happen multiple times with players and how they handle that stress. I do think Giannis would be better utilized when he has strong leadership, starting from a head coach and starting from a front office. And I think that has diminished. I'm not going to diminish Giannis's 50-point closeout game in an NBA championship and all of a sudden say this guy doesn't have it anymore.
1: And that's why I always have thought that if there's going to be a mystery team involved, why not OKC? Because they've got all these picks that they're not going to be able to use because the roster's so young anyway. They've got players that they can't use. They've got young players. They've got a bunch of picks. Obviously, things did not go well for Chet Holmgren in the Western Conference Finals. Maybe that could be a mystery team that could get it done and intrigue Giannis of, okay, this is a place where I can still go win, compete, and potentially win a second championship. But by all accounts, it's been mostly Eastern Conference teams outside of Minnesota checking in on occasion.
0: The Timberwolves, the Warriors, teams like that, the Celtics, teams that have established stars, right, already there. The Jason Tatums, the Jaylen Browns, I mean, obviously Golden State, we know their deal. Minnesota, they haven't been able to get over that hump. If they keep going down the road that they're at, right, they're kind of stuck. Right, Oklahoma City and San Antonio look like the class of the West. How's Minnesota going to get over the hump? And look, I think Minnesota, by the way, I'm a big Minnesota fan. Mm-hmm. I think they're really good. Like, they would have given, I thought, the Knicks a run for their money if they were in the East, and that would have been, like, a really good series. I don't think they would have won. But, like, how do they get over the hump? Like, a move like this is going to be something that a team like that has to make. Miami, not really in that category. Don't really see that being, okay, that team's now instant title contender. But I happen to think, before all is said and done, this is Giannis Antetokounmpo. He is arguably the best player in the NBA when he's healthy. Like, he's in that conversation. Somebody is going to step to the table and come up with a big package to get him. And at the end, they say, we just can't miss this opportunity. We have 3 years to try to make a run with Giannis.
1: And I understand there's been an argument out there about Giannis's health. I mean, this was the first season he was not eligible for, you know, where he could be voted on MVP. Otherwise, it had been a long streak of finishing top three in MVP voting. He'd been first team All-NBA for a number of years in a row. And finally, this year, the injuries caught up to him. But this, it's worth pointing out, I believe, that this is the first summer in a long time he's not playing for his home country of Greece during the offseason. He's got an entire offseason to get healthy and be ready for whoever ends up acquiring him at the, again, presumably before Tuesday in the NBA draft. And I think that's, for any team that's going to push back and say, well, he's hurt all the time, I think he is going to be ready and primed to have a pretty healthy season in 26-27.
0: If you're a team that's on the precipice and you need something to get over the hump, I mean, I mentioned a couple before, how about Cleveland, Detroit, some of these teams, you should be looking into Giannis Antetokounmpo. He's that good.
1: How far can Team USA go in this World Cup? It's next on The Best Week Ever.
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2: Good afternoon. This is Paul Keel's World Cup competition in Seattle. The U.S. a 1-0 lead over Australia prior to halftime. The Americans benefiting from an own goal from Australian netminder Cameron Burgess. Other matches coming up later. Scotland against Morocco. Brazil meets Haiti. And Turkey takes on Paraguay. Meanwhile, golf. Second round of the U.S. Open at Shinnecock Hills. Wyndham Clark with a 36-hole scoring record of 7-under par. He was 1-under today and currently has a 4-stroke lead over Xander Schauffele and Matt Fitzpatrick, who are at -3. Colin Morikawa, Henry Higgs and Max Geisman trying to stay close at 2-under par. Cleveland Guardians will begin a series tonight in Houston against the Astros. The Guardians and manager Stephen Vogt coming off a win in Milwaukee yesterday thanks to an outstanding pitching performance that Vogt got from Parker Messick.
3: Parker was great. Six innings, 2 runs. Pitched around some trouble. He got himself into trouble at times. I mean, that was a very uncharacteristic game by both teams with all the walks. But you know, we were able to wiggle our way out of it, and Parker made some huge pitches when he needed to, gave us length when we needed it. Outstanding performance by Parker today.
2: Guardians still tied for first in the American League Central. They'll send Tanner Bibee to the mound. Houston tonight will go with Tetsuya Imai. Meanwhile, the Cincinnati Reds, who still reside in the basement of the National League Central, begin a series in New York against the AL East leading Yankees. On the mound tonight for the Reds will be Rhett Lauder. The Yankees will send Cam Schlittler to the mound. Meanwhile, NHL veteran Jonathan Toews, after 16 seasons, announced for his retirement today. This is the Ohio News Network.
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5: Your Skynet overnight forecast calls for mostly clear skies. We'll have a low of 56 degrees. For Sunday, increasing clouds. The winds will die down for Father's Day. We'll have a high of 77 degrees. Sunday night, showers with thunderstorms also possible. An overnight low of 61. For Monday, showers are likely again. Mainly in the early afternoon, it'll be mostly cloudy with a high of 70. For Skynet weather, I'm Max Crenshaw on ESPN Radio 1430 AM and 105.7 FM.
6: 2023 champion on top of the leaderboard, 7-under. He's 6 shots ahead of 4 golfers who are in second, including Scottie Scheffler. Scheffler hasn't won the U.S. Open, needs it to complete his career Grand Slam, and sounds like it might be a pressured pack round, but not for Scott.
7: We want to be in these positions. 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
6: That's Scottie Scheffler. Tees off at around 2:30 Eastern time today. Major League Baseball from Saturday. Phillies clobber the Mets. Bryce Harper hit for the cycle. Kyle Schwarber circled the bases himself 3 times. 15-3 the final. What's going to happen tonight? Well, you'll get to find out right here on ESPN Radio. It's Sunday Night Baseball. Mets and the Phillies. 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Don't forget Men's College World Series in Omaha, 2:30 Eastern. 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

0: games in, they've already officially advanced to the knockout stage. 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We welcome in Casey White, former U.S. Women's National Team midfielder and a match analyst for MLS on Apple TV. Casey, thank you so much for the time. We certainly appreciate it. How impressed have you been with what you've seen out of Team USA through two games?
1: Incredibly impressed, and thanks for having me on, you guys. I'm excited to chat about it, but this is a dream start for the men's national team, for any national team, honestly, coming into the group stage, not only getting the wins, which is ultimately what matters, but also the way in which that they've been able to perform has been incredibly impressive.
2: I'm curious what you think when you look at on that field, Casey, and you see the talent level that we have on the men's side and compared to maybe what it was in the past. Like, have we advanced significantly in that regard to the point where, okay, we are considered one of the, maybe not, you know, we're not in that top level, but one of the better teams?
1: 100%. The entire player pool has definitely evolved, and having Major League Soccer be even higher performing domestic league has also helped. We've also had players that have gone to other leagues, and so it's continued to evolve as it should. The reality is, even if you do evolve, it's one time in 4 years that you get the opportunity to be able to impress at this level. And we see teams around the world not able to necessarily do that. So what's been impressive to me is the fact that we're not only getting better, but when it matters, the guys are stepping up and performing it under immense pressure.
0: Casey White, former U.S. Women's National Team midfielder and a match analyst for MLS on Apple TV, joining us here on the best week ever on ESPN Radio. So from what you've seen out of two games, what is the ceiling? We know they're in the knockout round. They're in the knockout stage. What is the ceiling for this U.S. Men's National Team?
1: I don't know if we can actually put a ceiling on it. Everyone has been saying quarterfinals or better. And even before the tournament started, just knowing our player pool, the talent level that we had, what I liked about what we've seen in the group games so far is that we've played two different systems. We've had two different types of games and challenges, and we were still able to get results in both. The Australia game looked different from the Paraguay game. And that is good, because you don't want your first knockout game to be the first one where you have to suffer, where you have to show some resiliency. You want to get tested early and still get the results. So I think that helps our ceiling continue to grow throughout this tournament.
2: So you remember the U.S. Women's National Team. I'm wondering where you stand on this. So they play Turkey, right, in their final game here, in the group play. They already won their group, though. Christian Pulisic, he's injured. I get it. Not playing him, giving him extra time to heal. But are you on the side of it's beneficial to, all right, give a lot of these other guys a chance, let them play, and, you know, we'll save our starting team, don't risk them in this game against Turkey? Or is it for basically 2 weeks, we'd like to get them to play, you obviously develop more camaraderie and rhythm by playing more? Which side do you stand on how they should approach this Turkey game coming up?
1: Well, that's a great question. There's two different things to look at here. You mentioned Christian Pulisic. If he's not 100%, no reason to risk, of course. The guys that are on yellow cards, definitely no reason to risk them getting a second yellow and being out for yellow card accumulation. It's, to me, the side I'm on is if you see that there are players that could contribute throughout the knockout round, some of those guys that have been substituted already into games or could play a role in a specific type of game, you want to get their feet under them and just continuing to keep confidence. At the same time, you don't want to lose rhythm. So how do you manage that? That is what the coach has to deal with. That's what Mauricio Pochettino has to think, is how do I manage that across 90 minutes? Is it giving some guys 15 to 20? Is it giving some of the guys 90 minutes? Those are the questions that have to be answered. And my opinion is that he's going to have to mesh all of that together in that final group game.
0: Casey White's a former U.S. Women's National Team midfielder, also a match analyst for MLS on Apple TV. So with this good start that Team USA's has jumped out to, how much are you giving that credit to the players just being better? Or you mentioned, you know, Mauricio Pochettino, he's a new head coach as well. What about the job he's done? Where are you sparsing the credit there for how well Team USA?

0: say has gotten off to a start?
1: I think it has to be distributed amongst the players, amongst the staff. Anytime you're playing at the highest level, you have to create this bubble around you for your men's or your women's national team, and everyone around is a contributor inside that internal circle. And so I do believe that Mauricio Pochettino not only tactically has gotten them to a great place, but the mentality piece, and I can't reiterate that enough, is there's not a lot of separation at the highest level of any sport. And what it comes down to is that psychological preparation as well. Who can show up in big moments? And that's where I think the players have really grown, not only technically, tactically. We've always had the physicality piece, but the mental side to believe that they can compete at that level and also in pressure moments come through. And that's something we saw versus Australia in the second half. We had to defend. We weren't playing at our best. Australia was giving everything and defending in the box, competing. Those are physical things, but they're also mental things, and that shutout was incredibly important.
2: You're talking about the belief and the coaching, the tactics that they have now, and it creates a belief that they can get it done and that they can win. What do you think it'll take for the U.S. public to really get on board and say, you know, we have a team that we think we can actually go all the way and compete for a World Cup championship eventually?
1: Well, winning never hurts, right? So getting wins, we love to win, and the American public loves winners. And so that is always helpful. So as long as that continues to happen, I do think we'll get more and more fans in the game. But beyond that, for those that really follow sports and look at things, it's how you win, how you compete. I think we all always get behind teams that have a workmanship mentality as well, and we're seeing that. I went to the last send-off game before the World Cup in Chicago versus Germany, and I was so incredibly impressed. Just we lose the ball, we win it right back, we tackle, all those different pieces are skills. And I think that the American public loves watching those types of things. As a soccer nerd myself and someone that's lived in the game my entire life, I love seeing the tactical changes we've had, but I do think we have to marry those together to continue to grow the fan base here in America.
0: Casey, before we let you go, we've been having fun on the show today with some of the international fans who are enjoying American culture. We played a clip from an Australian fan who decided to go to Texas Roadhouse and fell in love with everything that Texas Roadhouse had to offer.
2: Fancy restaurant. Restaurant.
1: I'm from Arlington, Texas, so I love that.
0: called it a fancy restaurant. Has there been anything that has stuck out to you, some of the fun things where you know, maybe an international fan has enjoyed some of the American culture? Anything that stood out to you?
1: Oh, there's been a couple things. There was some Japanese fans that were in the South that were talking about how excited they were and enjoying the southern part of America.
2: He was eating the rib that was like,
1: yes,
2: the biggest rib I've ever seen in my life.
1: Oh my gosh, I'm such a Texan at heart, you know, so I love that. I love my Texas barbecue. So I got to point that out. When they were at the Fort Worth Stockyards and all these different places, I was just loving life. We have to point out the Scotland fans. Fenway. I mean, that is just iconic. I'm a huge baseball fan as well, and absolutely loved seeing them take in America's pastime. It was unbelievable, and having the impact that they did.
0: It's been really fun seeing all these people enjoy all the different things.
2: It's just not anything that I've really thought of, but as you're from Texas, like the idea that the rest of the world doesn't really do barbecue.
1: Like, it's crazy. They're really missing out.
2: Yeah.
0: They're learning that they're missing out. I think that's what they're
2: I never
0: away.
2: Realized that. I just assumed, you know, of course, you know, why wouldn't people have ribs, you know? Why wouldn't they have barbecue?
0: Yeah, pulled pork.
2: I mean, it might not be as good as Texas barbecue, but at least you figured they would do it.
1: Exactly. It might not be a Texas beef rib with some barbecue sauce, but I think we'll get some more people on board.
0: Casey, sure. we certainly appreciate the time. We appreciate you helping us break down the World Cup. I hope you enjoy the rest of this run for the U.S. men's national team.
1: Thank you so much, and thanks for covering the World Cup. We appreciate it.
0: Casey White, former U.S. women's national team midfielder and a match analyst now for MLS on Apple TV.
2: I'm on board. Are you?
0: Oh, yeah.
2: Mm-hmm. Like, if I 1 to 10, like, where are you at with being on board?
0: What do you mean by being on board? Like, I'm watching. I'm paying attention. And what's great about, to me, the World Cup, because there are very few events. I think it happened this winter as well with the U.S. men's hockey team and the run they went on. Mm-hmm. like, there are very few sporting events where, like, we can

0: all get together? Because usually, and you just experienced this to some level in New York with the Knicks. Right. We talked about it, about how the Knicks were this great unifying force in New York because they're New York's basketball team. And again, usually I'm watching a sporting event. If I go out to watch it, if I go out to watch, you know, the Packers play, well, the chances are there's going to be a fan of the other team, either in the stands at Lambeau or at the sports bar I decide to go to. Like, you go out right now for a USA, it is wall-to-wall Team USA. And that's what makes it so much fun, is you have this unifying experience rooting for, everybody's rooting for the same team.
1: Yeah, absolutely. I mean, that's the beauty of it. I mean, if they ever, like, I think once we get to the knockout round, especially if we can win that first game of the knockout round,
0: goodness,
1: it's just going to get to a level, yeah, where everybody's going to be into it, and it's just going to be great. I'm like talking about, like, are you excited to watch the games? Do you want to see what's going on in the other games? Like, are you really excited that you, like, when they played that first game after they won, I was actually legitimately excited. Like, wow. Like, I follow soccer, but, like, I never really thought that, you know, the U.S. could do significant damage. This was the first time I'm like, you know what? We actually have talent where we can compete. We might not beat the better teams, but we were not going to be able to not get the ball, which used to be the case.
0: Yeah, look, I'm not, like, locked into every game now, because I'm going to be honest. I host a morning show on weekdays. I don't think I'm staying up for the 10 p.m. Eastern time start on Thursday, right? Because if it meant something, probably.
1: If England plays,
0: but now it already knows. Yeah, like, I'll tune in. I'll keep an eye on some of these other teams that could,
1: like,
0: potentially
1: France,
0: play
1: like
0: USA.
1: The big teams when they play. Like, when Messi's playing, I want to watch.
0: Because that's, like, a historic thing, you know, with this in his being his last World Cup. So, or presumably, I guess, his last World Cup. Maybe in 4 years he's still out there and figuring out a way to do it. Quickly, though, because Casey did bring up, and I wanted to mention this because I saw this story, the Scots out in Boston. And they went to the Red Sox game. They were having so much fun. I saw a story where there were a handful of Scottish people who were in a liquor store, and a woman came in and only purchased 2 bottles of water. They booed her. Like, they got together and booed her.
1: They
0: That's
1: also didn't. Didn't they, like, run out of beer? They basically
0: ran the places out of were running out of Sam Adams. Yeah,
1: yes, they couldn't get enough Sam Adams. They had to get an extra Sam Adams just to keep the Tartan Army afloat.
0: Just absolutely love the stories that we've been seeing. 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
8: Good afternoon. This is Paul Keel's World Cup competition in Seattle. The U.S. a 1-0 lead over Australia prior to halftime. The Americans benefiting from an own goal from Australian netminder Cameron Burgess. Other matches coming up later, Scotland against Morocco, Brazil meets Haiti, and Turkey takes on Paraguay. Meanwhile, golf, second round of the U.S. Open at Shinnecock Hills. Wyndham Clark with a 36-hole scoring record of 7-under par. He was 1-under today and currently has a 4-stroke lead over Xander Schauffele and Matt Fitzpatrick, who are at -3. Colin Morikawa, Henry Higgs, and Max Yzerman trying to stay close at 2-under par. Cleveland Guardians will begin a series tonight in Houston against the Astros. The Guardians and manager Stephen Vogt coming off a win in Milwaukee yesterday thanks to an outstanding pitching performance that Vogt got from Parker Messick.
9: Parker was great. Six innings, 2 runs. Pitched around some trouble. Got himself into trouble at times. I mean, that was a very uncharacteristic game by both teams with all

0: couple walks, but you know, we were able to wiggle our way out of it, and Parker made some huge pitches when he needed to, gave us length when we needed it. Outstanding performance by Parker today.
1: Guardians still tied for first in the American League Central. They'll send Tanner Bibee to the mound. Houston tonight will go with Tetsuya Imai. Meanwhile, the Cincinnati Reds, who still reside in the basement of the National League Central, begin a series in New York against the AL East leading Yankees. On the mound tonight for the Reds will be Rhett Lauder. The Yankees will send Cam Schlittler to the mound. Meanwhile, NHL veteran Jonathan Toews, after 16 seasons, announced for his retirement today. This is the Ohio News Network.
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3: Your Skynet overnight forecast calls for mostly clear skies. We'll have a low of 56 degrees. For Sunday, increasing clouds. The winds will die down for Father's Day. We'll have a high of 77 degrees. Sunday night, showers with thunderstorms also possible. An overnight low of 61. For Monday, showers are likely again. Mainly in the early afternoon, it'll be mostly cloudy with a high of 70. For Skynet weather, I'm Max Crenshaw on ESPN Radio 1430 AM and 105.7 FM.
4: 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He's Jordan Runnon. I'm Gabe Neitzel. Hope everybody has great Father's Day plans. Again, Jordan, I'm planning on doing nothing other than opening a present you got for yourself. Are you going to go hit the club that you purchased for yourself for Father's Day?
5: Yes, I will go out today. We'll go, you know, we'll go to the range. My daughter actually wants to come with me to the driving range. She thinks she wants to play golf, but she's never really played golf. And I'm like, you can't just go play golf. Like, I can't take you on like a real golf course. You got to hit some balls. You got to learn how to play a little bit. Can't just show up.
4: She thinks you can just show up
5: and be good. Yeah, she thinks you just show up and be good.
4: Yeah, it's,
5: you know, teenage arrogance. It's ridiculous. She's like, no, I could play. Me and my friend Olivia, we can go. We'll be fine. I'm like, no. No,
4: not going to be fine. No. Got to start at the
5: range. I will not be fine, okay? I'm going to watch you chunk up the course and be a disaster out there. No, definitely not. That's not happening. But yeah, no, just, you know, take it easy. I want to watch. So I was away all day yesterday at a family event, so I want to sit on the couch and I want to watch the U.S. Open this afternoon, throw in some flip back and forth, get World Cup. Yankees. Baseball. I don't think the Mets will make my TV today.
4: If the Mets decide to show up, we'll see after what happened yesterday.
5: Kyle Schwarber is going to hit another three balls to the moon.
4: Oh, my goodness. He almost hit like a mile worth of home runs yesterday.
5: Two home runs of 450-plus feet in the same inning.
4: And then he added a third one. Yeah, and then he added a third one.
5: And he wasn't even the star of the game.
4: Yeah, that is 100%
5: correct. Bryce Harper hit the...
4: Well, I'm sure we'll talk more about that in just a moment. It is time for best and worst week ever, but as always, we start at the bottom.
6: I want to be the best of the worst.
7: Who had the worst week ever?
8: Oh, no, this is terrible.
4: You kind of mentioned it, so I'm going to throw the Mets on the list. I mean, this could probably be a perpetual thing at this point, as poorly as the season has gone. But, I mean, for your stud that you traded for, that you thought was going to be at the top of your rotation, in Freddy Peralta to give up 10 runs yesterday, again, just insults after insults to the Mets season.
5: We should know by now, if it can go wrong, it will when you're the New York Mets. Mm-hmm. That's just the way it works. I mean, they let up 15 runs in five innings yesterday.
4: Yeah, and then just cruise control the rest of the way. Bryson DeChambeau on the worst week ever. Third consecutive missed cut for Bryson. Somebody that we thought was going to be factoring into majors and just has not done that at all this season. The league that he's playing in doesn't know if that's going to exist next year. Keeps talking about if he's going to be a YouTube golfer and just play in majors. Well, keep missing cuts like this, and the majors aren't going to be available to you if you're Bryson DeChambeau.
5: Yeah, easy comment. Too much YouTubing for Bryson. But, I mean, let's be serious. There were other big golfers that didn't make the cut either. John Rahm, like this.
4: Oh, and Rahm was in a good spot.

0: It just
1: fell apart on Friday.
0: Yeah, just ate some people up in that wind. It depends kind of when you played also.
1: And then Ronaldo. Ronaldo also landing, I think, on a nominee for the worst week ever.
0: Yeah, tough one for Cristiano. I mean, not only did he not score, he officially did not get credited with a shot. He only had like a minimal amount of touches. Just sometimes it's, you know, Father Time is coming to get you. It's past your time. It's starting to look that way for Ronaldo. I mean, he was, you know, he's got a lot of pressure on him. It'll be interesting to see. I would gander that him playing a full 90 minutes in your next game might not even happen.
1: Let's go ahead and get to the best of the best.
2: You're simply the best. Who had the best week ever?
1: So for the first time in his major league career yesterday, Bryce Harper hit for the cycle, did it by the fifth inning with a triple. But then he was asked, check this out, when the last time he had a cycle was. Listen to this.
3: College, yeah. Super regionals, 7-for-7, 4 homers in a cycle. So, yeah, pretty cool.
1: And again, so what the crazy part about that is, yes, it was a junior college, but he was 16 years old. Like, he graduated high school early so he could play college for a year to become draft eligible a year sooner than he typically would have been able to. So he did that as a 16-year-old in college.
0: I was going to say that. I thought he didn't go to college.
1: Yeah, he played 1 year of junior college so he could get drafted by the time he was 17 instead of waiting until he graduated high school. At the age of 18.
0: Imagine what he would have done in high school if that's what he was doing in junior college. 7-for-7 with 4 home runs in a cycle. Like, that's like, it's like make-believe.
1: It's a good thing he did that. He'd be too dangerous.
0: Why would you pitch to him after, like, the fifth time?
1: Oh, yeah.
0: I mean, you have some major pride to say I'm not going to intentional walk. Hey, go ahead. Hit your fifth home run, fourth home run, and go for the cycle. I mean, what the heck? Why not?
1: When he
0: when
1: he had a single, they were probably celebrating.
0: Yeah.
1: Hey, we only held to a single this time, guys.
0: Coach, you think, Coach, can I walk him? No, pitch to him.
1: How long can the Knicks be on the best week ever? Because clearly, Knicks fans, this was still, I mean, you can talk to it, Jordan. Still the best week ever. Parade, like,
0: no,
1: how
0: the
1: long
0: parade
1: can the
0: is this
1: Knicks
0: week, so this has to be included.
1: Yeah, okay.
0: Because the parade was just
4: long.
0: An event.
4: All summer long.
0: Well, I will say this. We've started to see that the page turn a little bit with the Giannis talk.
1: Okay.
0: You know, like, okay, we've gone from the season to the last few days. Okay, we're kind of getting to the offseason.
1: The offseason hits quickly in the NBA. It's fast. It's furious. Like, Summer League's going to be here before you know it.
0: Giannis is going to be such a big story. It's going to kind of put the bed in the Knick thing for a little while.
1: Knicks,
0: it's not going to take away anything from me. I still feel pretty good about it.
1: Knicks fans are going to be celebrating all summer long, I think, as Renee just said there. How about, we talked about it a lot today, best week ever for international fans enjoying America and the culture. I just can't wait for more. Like, I don't know what we're going to see next. I did not see any of this coming that we have seen so far of international fans enjoying America.
0: Yeah, it's really taken me aback the fact that they're amazed and they think that little yellow school bus is so cute that's not a thing anywhere else really in this world. That's an American thing.
1: Happy Father's Day to all the fathers out there. Hope you have the best week ever as well. Matt and Myron coming your way next. This has been the best week ever on ESPN Radio and the ESPN app.
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6: 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He's going to score. Harper's going to try for third. The throw home is not in time. Harper throws his hands in the air, pumps a fist. 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
5: 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Phillies walloped the Mets. Kyle Schwarber, by the way, with three home runs. 15-3 the final. 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
11: Why wouldn't you tell me who Chumbawamba is, though? 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
13: I'm not going to say that while you were playing that clip, I looked at my fill-in co-host and thought, well, he could have been in Right Said Fred. It's Jonathan Zaslow here with me this morning.

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1: Morning.
0: I could see you in Right Said Fred.
1: It's such low-hanging fruit, Matt. All it means is that I'm bald. That's all that means.
0: Yeah, but the shape of the face, it's a compliment, actually. They were considered very sexy at
1: Probably
0: the time.
1: Not. Yeah, I don't know.
0: Do you have a mesh shirt, a fishnet shirt like that you
1: wear? No, those days are behind me. Not anymore. I got rid of those. Gave them to Goodwill.
0: Okay, well, it's nice to have you here this morning. Thank you very much. I have said for years, and it's even more true this year, that this period of June, specifically this week of June, is oddly one of the biggest sports weeks of the year that people don't think about. The NBA Finals ended. The NHL Finals ended. It's the U.S. Open. The World Cup this time every 4 years, and then whatever that thing was, the UFC, everybody in the middle of the White House ruining the grass.
1: Whatever it was.
0: All of that stuff coming 1 week, in addition to just baseball and the WNBA, etc. Do you agree with me that this is one of, if not the more underrated sports weeks of the year?
1: It's funny. I think you're 100% right. Because I felt this way toward the end of both the NBA Finals and the Stanley Cup Finals, where it's like, wow, you know, you think about June. June is supposed to be a terrible sports month, but look at what we have, where every day we either had the NBA Finals or the next night it was the Stanley Cup Final, and both those series, even though the NBA Finals was a short series, both felt like classic series, all right?
0: They did, yes.
1: Phenomenal. Even though the last, you know, two games really for the Stanley Cup were not very good, they felt like classic finals that we were watching. And then you sprinkle in, like you said, oh, that's over. Okay, but we got the World Cup. We got 4 or 5 games of the World Cup every single day. And in 2 days from now, we have the NBA draft on Tuesday Wednesday night, which you can hear right here on ESPN Radio. And you got all the rumors that are already at full speed ahead for the NBA. So June's a good sports month right now. It's called me a little bit.
0: It really is. Well, so we're only on once a week here, so we kind of like to summarize what's happened. So I want to kind of quickly go over some of the things that happened since the last time we were on the air. The Knicks won the championship. That actually happened a week ago Saturday. But then you've had the week since of celebration. I've been in New York for a lot of this week. It has been unlike anything I've ever seen.
1: Was this pre-planned? Why are you?
0: Yes, I like to come to New York. I've done this many years during the World Cup and watch World Cup games around New York.
1: So whenever there's the World Cup, you
0: I've
1: like
0: done
1: to
0: this
1: go to New York.
0: I have, actually, but it's because this is the only city in America and one of the only cities in the world where you can find like ethnic enclaves of every single team in the World Cup, right? There's somebody here that lives in those places. So I've always liked to do it. Plus, my Reds are playing at Yankee Stadium. There's just a bunch of things kind of happening here at once. And the city has been unlike anything I've ever seen since the parade on Thursday, and I heard it was like that before, of just a celebration and a joy that is crazy. And you saw the parade. Renee, one of our producers, you went to the parade, right?
2: Yes, I did.
0: I tried. I couldn't get close. There's too many people. I mean, I don't know why New York's parade route is only 5 blocks, Renee. Do we know why they wouldn't make it longer than that?
2: I have no idea, but it was criminal to squeeze 2 million people in the same vicinity.
1: It has to go through the Canyon of Champions. You got to do it. That's
2: which
1: it.
2: Is fine, but
0: okay, let me tell you. Expand the canyon, okay? Because that canyon only was 5 or 6 blocks. Renee, I think you could have taken that parade from Battery Park up to, Madison Square Garden. And you could have filled it, don't you?
2: Oh, my God. It would have been spectacular. I mean, it probably would have been like 3 or 4 million people at that point. But it was a lot of people, very tight quarters. Short amount of space in terms of like the route of the parade, but it was great though.
0: They need more, but it was great, Jonathan. And I think even for people who don't like the Knicks or don't like New York, it has been fun watching their celebrations.
1: Oh, absolutely. I'm here in Miami. I'm a huge Heat fan. I don't like the Knicks. The Knicks get no love in the Zaslow Mansion. I enjoy
0: it. Mansion? What tax bracket are we talking here, Jonathan?
1: Oh, listen, I don't disclose. I'm not going to disclose that for everybody to hear. Okay. Just know, all right? We're in a mansion here. And I enjoyed this run from the New York Knicks. Like, if you would have said to teenage Jonathan Zaslow,

0: Though back in the late 90s, you're going to enjoy a Knicks championship run. You know, who raised you? You know, that would have been embarrassing. But this Knicks team, they came off super likable, and Jalen Brunson is very easy to like.
1: I totally agree with you. And we're going to talk later about the amazing fight of speeches between the mayor of New York and James Dolan, which I found highly entertaining. But so you have that. Then, you know, if you listen to this show, you know, people know I'm a Carolina Hurricanes fan. Been talking about them all year. They win the Stanley Cup. They had their parade yesterday, which also was insane to watch. Hockey is the only sport where they're like, you know what? Players, you can get drunk and then do your interviews. That only happens in hockey. And they had a dude yesterday, Jonathan Delorier, who signed his extension while on the stage for the celebration, clearly inebriated. That only happens in hockey, Zaslow.
0: That's a good trick by the team. You know, get him to sign it after drinking out of the Stanley Cup. That's an excellent trick.
1: You can't. There's nowhere else you could do that except hockey. What's interesting about hockey is record ratings for the series, like best ratings in 20 years.
0: Hockey's awesome.
1: But for two teams that traditionally in Carolina and Vegas would not have been teams you would have thought could draw ratings, I think that's a really good sign for the sport, right?
0: The short answer is yes.
1: Listen, even if you take the fact that the Nielsen's changed the ratings, they were up 90% from last year. That's more than just changing the way they do the ratings. That is a distinct rise.
0: Right. The short answer is yes, but also there is a big difference between the games being on ABC and last year.
1: But it was up 50% from ABC 2 years ago. I mean, whatever is your metric, hockey was way, way up this year.
0: Yeah. Oh, look. First of all, it's an incredible sport. It's the best tournament there is as far as the playoffs go with our four major North American sports. And I think ever since the NHL moved back to ESPN, what are we talking, like 4 or 5 years ago?
1: Yes.
0: Unsurprisingly, major growth.
2: Vegas seemed to be like they were a big villain too. Where people,
1: I do think that helps. I think the NHL fans in general seem to hate Vegas, so that helps. And the Carolina Hurricanes, I know you don't like them, Zaslow, because you're a Panthers fan, but they were a likable group. Like no star, the coach used to play there. I think that probably helps a little bit. Then you go to the World Cup. It feels like America has oddly. I mean, first of all, it helps that America has played well in their first two games. It's also here. And then I think America's kind of fallen in love with these, like, people from other countries coming and doing their stuff here, and like the dances and the Scottish people in Boston and the Dutch people in Dallas. I think all of that America's kind of fallen for too, don't you?
0: Well, and compared to when the World Cup is in another country, the timing of
1: makes
0: the games
1: it big. Yes.
0: Is enormous for us in this country, especially like you know, you're on the East Coast right now. I'm on the East Coast, and so as a result, I got games all day long, and they're not in the middle of the night. They're not necessarily at the crack of dawn. So that makes a major difference as well.
1: Totally agree with you, and it's led to like, you know, the U.S. Open is happening today, and I don't know if anyone's paying attention.
0: Right.
1: I mean, part of it is that Wyndham Clark leads by like 43 shots.
0: Yeah, he's running away.
1: But Scottie Scheffler's in second, and it's in Shinnecock, just down the road here from New York City. A great course, but it does feel like it's almost kind of gotten lost in the shuffle a little bit.
0: No, you're right though. Which goes to your overriding point. June has been a sneaky great sports month.
1: Yeah, Wyndham Clark? I don't fully know his story. He like. Lost his mind in the locker room last year. What did he do? Like beat up a locker or something? And so now a year later, he's going for redemption, and he has what, a 6-shot lead going into the final round today.
0: Yep. Yeah. He's 7 under. Everyone else is 1 under, including Scheffler. Yeah. I mean, he's running away with this thing.
1: Yeah. By the way, that's the most golf sounding name, Wyndham Clark. That looks like the kind of guy you would want to beat.
0: He was born holding a golf club.
1: That's exactly right. He either needed to be a golf club or needed to own like a accounting business in Charleston, South Carolina. That's just kind of what a Wyndham Clark
0: is. It sounds
1: Clark
0: like a law firm,
1: do.
0: Wyndham Clark.
1: Yeah. He was president of the SAEs at Auburn. But that's so a lot of stuff to get to this weekend. We're going to talk more about the Knicks parade.

0: tried to get to it, but it was a little wild. And James Dolan, even when he wins, he can't help but be the most unlikable person in the room. That's next here on Matt Myron on ESPN Radio.
1: Camp to camp. He's so going, man. Team to team.
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0: Four straight days. All right, so they had the parade on Thursday. Then Friday was a holiday. Then yesterday was maybe the best weather I've ever seen in a city. And it is again today. And I think in New York, no one has even contemplated work, contemplated anything productive for 4 days. And it's all because of the Knicks. The Knicks have made

0: made the city a celebration. He's Jonathan Zaslow. I'm Matt Jones. It's Matt Myron on ESPN Radio. But the only person who can turn a celebration into sadness is your man, Jonathan James Dolan. All right, this should be a crowning achievement for him. You know, he took a franchise that was just meandering for many years, brings in Leon Rose, World Wide West, still not sure what West does, but gets them there, and next thing you knew, not just produces a winner, but a winner with really likable players, with Brunson, the Villanova guys, Carl Towns, etc. You would think, Jonathan, at that moment, he's like the best guy in New York. He should be king of the city, right?
1: He had a couple of days, James Dolan, where he seemed like, okay, this is a man who's enjoying, finally winning a championship. He's not saying stupid things because, look, he has said stupid things for years, and then he got distracted the last few years because of the Sphere in Las Vegas. You know, a lot of people say that the reason the Knicks have had the success over their last few years
0: he's been in Vegas
1: is because he's been preoccupied with Sphere out in Vegas. There hasn't been as much meddling, okay? Which, I don't know, that sounds like that could be true to me. That sounds like that could be true. And now, you know, after being very quiet the last few years, you have James Dolan willing to talk in front of any microphone that's around him because now
0: he shouldn't speak. He shouldn't speak. I mean, sometimes people just aren't, you know, sometimes people just aren't likable. And they need to understand, look, I'm rich. I don't need to talk all the time. I'll just stand in the background. So you get this week, they do the celebration. And I want to bring Renee back in here. Renee, you were at the parade. Were you close enough where you could hear the speeches?
2: No.
0: I
2: was at the very starting point of the parade.
0: Okay, gotcha. All right, so they do speeches at the end. And the New York mayor, Mamdani, everybody for a minute, take your argue about politics hats off, okay? Let's put on the just human being hat for a second. He gave a pretty awesome speech, Zaslo. I don't know if you saw it.
1: Where he went through an incredible public speaker.
0: He went through like 8 minutes of the history of the Knicks and brought up, he did what dudes like to do, which is just name names of old players, right? You know, he was like, John Starks, Charles Smith, you know, Julius Randle, Dante DiVincenzo. He goes through all of Jeremy Lin Sanity, all this. Carmelo. Crowd's going nuts. He has everybody eating out of his hands, and then he says, and we've earned this. Objectively, Zaz, whatever you want to say about his politics, as a speech, I don't think I've ever heard a politician give a better sports speech. Have you?
1: It was a great speech. We know that every time, and he's an excellent public speaker, we know that every time that a team wins a championship, the city politicians, they have to get involved somehow. And it was a great speech, but make no mistake about it. Like, Mamdani's doing that, where you're getting the easy pop from the crowd.
0: I understand that, but
1: a huge Knicks fan.
0: I get it, but how many politician speeches at an event like that do you ever remember? The answer is none.
1: It was a very good speech.
0: They get up there and they're boring as they can be.
1: Yep.
0: That was a really. I'm not even a Knicks fan. Well, I'm a little Knicks fan, but not really. But like, I even got into it. I thought it was a great speech. So then James Dolan gets up there.
1: Mm-hmm.
0: And he clearly doesn't like the mayor because, I don't know, maybe they've had a fight about something and they have different politics, whatever. And he gets up there and he gives what I think arguably is the worst speech I've ever heard anyone say. He gets up there and goes, I don't need your vote. I'm not running for anything. And I ain't going to mention players that have played here.
1: Because I don't need to prove that.
0: Because I don't need your vote. Like, he's almost like, none of you people matter to me, is essentially what he says. And he gets no applause. I mean, it is literal crickets in the crowd. And you go, man, can you not just enjoy yourself? Like, you just have this crowning moment, and you find a way to even look bad during that.
1: He was so turned off by the mayor. And you know, is it for political stuff? I don't know. I'm pretty certain it's because of behind-the-scenes stuff that took place with the watch parties, games 3 and game 4. They're both blaming each other behind the scenes, so there's some bad blood there that the mayor is clearly able to look past and just celebrate the day, while the owner is not able to do that.
0: He's not able to do it. And then comes word later in the week that he has announced they're not going to go

0: second apron to try to run this back. He basically says we're not going to do it. And the practical impact is they're not going to be able to run this back. May mean they can't get Mitchell Robinson back, Landry Shamet, maybe Jose Alvarado. Whatever it is, this group that has done this is not going to, at least in its full capacity, be able to run it back. Do you think he's being a stick in the mud and a curmudgeon on the second apron in trying to repeat?
1: So I want to also add, before the second apron comment comes up here, when each player on the team, also on stage, was given a key to the city by the mayor, you hold the key and you pose for a second for a quick picture. The owner and his son both turned their back to the camera. They would not pose with the mayor for a picture.
0: What was his son wearing? He looked like he was wearing those shirts that bodybuilders use to lift weights. It's like, come on, man.
1: Was he wearing an Ed Hardy shirt? What was he doing?
0: It was like, I don't know, it was like a Under Armour thing. It was not the kind of thing I would wear to an event like that.
1: But you're like, right, he couldn't even pose for the key to the city. Like, it's so bitter. Anyway, so the not paying for the second apron comment stinks if you're a Knicks fan. And it doesn't even, because there's no context that the owner gave there, okay? Because the actual context is he's telling you, not that he's not willing to cut a check that high, because the sentence right before that, he says, I'm willing to cut any check, but I'm not willing to go into the second apron. I'm not willing to pay for the second apron. That would be suicide. Because the reality of it is the second apron isn't about paying the money. Yes, the money's expensive, but these owners, they don't care about the money. When you're in the second apron, it prohibits your ability to team build. There are all kinds of punitive measures that are taken against your team when you're a second apron team. For instance, you can only make one-for-one trades. You can't aggregate salaries. You can't spend the mid-level exception. You can't do sign-in trades. So that really is what the owner is talking about there. But because he's such an awful speaker, he doesn't give any context outside of, I'm not willing to pay that, and now as a result, the parade hasn't even happened, and the owner is telling you, we're not bringing back the same team.
0: Well, sounds like you're almost, though, saying that not going into the second apron might make sense.
1: Oh, it's you go into the second apron if you believe that your exact same team can win another championship, and maybe this Knicks team does believe they can do that, but you better be sure, because you're not able to improve your roster otherwise.
0: See, I think you go, in general, I think you want to give yourself flexibility. But with this group, I think you want to run it back. Why not? I mean, you're right, they can't make a trade, but all these guys still have years in them. It's not like any of them are ancient. It's not like any of them don't have one more year left to play. Either way, I might have no commented for a week, but that's not James Dolan. He's going to do what he's going to do. Another place that will is Texas Tech. But they got slapped down this week as well. That's next on Matt Myron.
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1: Good afternoon. This is Paul Keel's World Cup competition in Seattle. The U.S. a 1-0 lead over Australia prior to halftime. The Americans benefiting from an own goal from Australian netminder Cameron Burgess. Other matches coming up later. Scotland against Morocco. Brazil meets Haiti. And Turkey takes on Paraguay. Meanwhile, golf. Second round of the U.S. Open at Shinnecock Hills. Wyndham Clark with a 36-hole scoring record of 7 under par. He was 1 under today and currently has a 4-stroke lead over Xander Schauffele and Matt Fitzpatrick, who are at minus 3. Colin Morikawa, Henry Higgs and Max Geisman trying to stay close at 2 under par. Cleveland Guardians will begin a series tonight in Houston against the Astros. The Guardians and manager Stephen Vogt coming off a win in Milwaukee yesterday thanks to an outstanding pitching performance that Vogt got from Parker Messick.
2: Parker was great. Six innings, 2 runs. Pitched around some trouble. He got himself into trouble at times. I mean, that was a very uncharacteristic game by both teams with all the walks, but we were able to wiggle our way out of it, and Parker made some huge pitches when he needed to, gave us length when we needed it. Outstanding performance by Parker today.
1: Guardians still tied for first in the American League Central. They'll send Tanner Bibee to the mound. Houston tonight will go with Tetsuya Imai. Meanwhile, the Cincinnati Reds, who still reside in the basement of the National League Central, begin a series in New York against the AL East leading Yankees. On the mound tonight for the Reds will be Rhett Lauder. The Yankees will send Cam Schlittler to the mound. Meanwhile, NHL veteran Jonathan Toews, after 16 seasons, announced for his retirement today. This is the Ohio News Network.
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5: Your Skynet overnight forecast calls for mostly clear skies. We'll have a low of 56 degrees. For Sunday, increasing clouds. The winds will die down for Father's Day. We'll have a high of 77 degrees. Sunday night, showers with thunderstorms also possible. An overnight low of 61. For Monday, showers are likely again. Mainly in the early afternoon, it'll be mostly cloudy with a high of 70. For Skynet weather, I'm Max Crenshaw on ESPN Radio 1430 AM and 105.7 FM.
6: 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Group play in the World Cup continuing today. The U.S. doesn't play until Thursday. Americans have already won Group D, advancing to the knockout stage. How far can the U.S. go? Here's ESPN soccer analyst Stuart Robson.
7: They're going to have to play at their very best. 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
6: 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Major League Baseball from Saturday. The Phillies over the Mets 15-3. Kyle Schwarber clubs 3 home runs. Bryce Harper hits for the cycle. What's going to happen tonight? Tune in to ESPN Radio. 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Mets and Phillies 6:30 Eastern is when our coverage begins. 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
9: Brennan Soresby plans to apply for the NFL supplemental draft after he had been ruled ineligible by the NCAA for placing more than 9,000 bets.
10: I am sure there's going to be some team that said, hey, good person, terrible mistake. 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
11: It's a big deal, especially for teams who have multiple draft picks in the first round next year. 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
13: 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I was at the taping with the one with Chris Berman. 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This Was Sports Center is presented by Gusto. Have you listened to any of those yet, Zaz?
14: Yeah, I love reminiscing because those

0: You know, this is SportsCenter. That was like prime late high school, early college age for me.
1: That's right. The one with Berman was really cool. Like, they had it in this little theater, and, you know, he was telling stories. What I like about Chris Berman, many years ago I started doing this here show, and I would, back before COVID, we would fly to Bristol every week to do it, which was
0: amazing,
1: a lot
0: right?
1: of flying. And we would do the show, and then we would go into a room, and we would watch the NFL games with all the ESPN announcers, which for me was like one of the coolest things ever, because I was just, you know, a kid from Kentucky. And Chris Berman and Tom Jackson would have leather seats in the room, right? Like, everybody else was sitting in plastic chairs. They got leather seats. And Chris Berman in real life is just like he is on television. Like, he'd be watching the games, and he would go, rumbling, bumbling, stumbling, the Raiders are up. And you would go, you're really like that. Like, we're not on TV now. Zass, that's just what he does. Like, a guy would fumble it, and he'd go, and he and you say that's
0: you're getting
1: really
0: commentary live in person, even though he's not on the air,
1: and he's on just like he would be on TV. I kind of enjoyed that.
0: You're getting the full experience. I like it.
1: That's exactly right. Now, I got a text. There's a text machine that people can send me text, 772-774-5254. And one person writes, Matt Jones and Zazz is the connection I didn't know I needed. I listen to Levitard every day. So here's some background if you don't know Zazz. Because there might be some people listening here who haven't heard you on all the myriad of other ESPN shows you do.
0: Thank you.
1: And they might not know you.
0: Thank you.
1: Zazz loves Thai food. Is that true?
0: Yes, I love Thai food, yes.
1: Why is that? Why?
0: Why wouldn't I love Thai food? It's delicious.
1: Okay, fair enough, fair enough. You have a great Instagram algorithm.
0: I do. Yes,
1: so
0: I do.
1: What does that mean?
0: You know what it means. You click on the Instagram, you click on like the video search button, a bunch of pictures come up. I got a great one. You know what I'm talking about.
1: Well, okay. I don't know. I if you say so. And finally, you challenge your teenage sons to wrestling matches for control of the home.
0: What I don't challenge them. I'm the father. I'm in charge of the house. I'm in control. They challenge me. All right. If they want to be king of the household, they're allowed to challenge me because they're teenagers. So they're of an age where if they think that they can handle the responsibility of being head of the house, they can challenge me. It's kind of like Black Panther, you know. And they can do it like every 6 months. If you fail, you gotta wait 6 more months. But they can challenge me at any point once those 6 months are up. And neither one of them have been able to take control of the house for me. So challenging anyone. I'm in charge. They challenge me.
1: House sounds like Survivor. What do you mean they can challenge?
2: It's like Hot Rod. Right? You know that movie, Hot Rod?
1: Wait. The one with Andy Samberg?
2: Yeah. It's like Hot Rod. He always tried to fight his dad.
0: No, I think it's more like Wakanda. It's more like Black Panther, where I'm the king.
1: At you. It's
0: but
1: not
0: if someone
1: like that
0: wants
1: at all.
0: To challenge,
1: yeah,
0: if
1: listen,
0: you think that
1: stop.
0: You can challenge
1: it's not
0: the
1: like
0: throne,
1: that. It's not like that at all. You need to take that
0: it's very
1: back.
0: Similar.
1: No, it's not. It's right said Fred. That would be, it's like when the two guys fought to who got to wear the mesh shirt. That's what I think it looks like.
0: So I'm not challenging them. I don't need to challenge them. I'll live the rest of my life king of this house, all right? They can challenge me, but they can only do it once every 6 months if they lose.
1: Okay.
0: Which they've lost every time.
1: That sounds, you know what? Sounds completely normal. Now, the Big 12. The Big 12 Board of Directors is going to have a call early next week to decide what to do about people with gambling issues. Brennan Sorsby, of course, admitted to gambling on games at Cincinnati and Indiana, and then was declared ineligible. Then Texas Tech said they were going to play him. Then Sorsby decided to enter the supplemental draft. Texas Tech was like, no, we didn't say anything. We were just trying to uphold the integrity of the sport. One of the like weasel-y looking statements I've ever seen. Texas Tech fans especially are trying to defend their position. Long term, what do you think the legacy of this whole Sorsby fight is, and the fact that he was kind of for a few weeks deemed eligible even though he ended up not playing again?
0: I really think that it's going to be a blip on the radar for Texas Tech. You know, I think once the season starts, you know, I hear, and maybe they'll be right, I hear people saying, oh, Texas Tech, they're the big villain now. They are the big villain going into next season for college football. I don't buy it. He's like,
1: they would have been if he played, don't you think?
0: Oh, yeah.
1: Okay.
0: If he played, but now he's literally never played. for Texas Tech. And the season is going to start, and we're all going to move on from this. I don't think it affects Texas Tech whatsoever. They

0: obviously look super shady. They lack integrity right now. But once the season gets going, it's a player who literally never played for them.
1: You're probably right. I mean, we have short memories. I do think it sort of feeds into this notion that some people have, which is whatever you think is wrong with college athletics, and I actually think less is wrong than most people do, but if you do think things are wrong, don't you think to some extent Texas Tech is the face of that in some ways? In part because they are a team just trying to, like, spend money to become blue blood.
0: And just winning at all costs.
1: Yeah, and I'm not saying there's anything wrong with them trying, but doesn't it feel like to some extent when you think of the evils of current college sports, you think Texas Tech?
0: Yeah, but I think it's going to wind up being more of, when we think of the evils of college sports, we're just thinking of it in totality. I don't think Texas Tech is going to wind up being the face of all the evil, you know, out-of-control rules, lawlessness in the NCAA these days.
1: Would you, if you were an NFL team, would you take a shot on Sorsby?
0: No.
1: I mean, I will tell you as a starting point, I'm kind of amazed that he's even eligible. I mean, in every other sport, if he did this, he's banned for life.
0: Yeah.
1: Why is it if he does it in college that all of a sudden it doesn't matter for his pro career? Is that not odd to you?
0: I mean, Pete Rose lost his livelihood, right? He lost his livelihood.
1: Yeah. And I mean, he's not the only. Recently, Porter, Chauncey Billups. I mean, some of those guys may go to prison, but like Terry Rozier. It's odd to me that he's just eligible for the draft.
0: Yeah, I'll probably be wrong. I have a hard time believing that someone's going to select him in the supplemental draft, but there's a lot of people who know a whole lot more than I do, and they think that he is absolutely going to get selected in the supplemental draft, and that teams are going to be pounding down the door to bid for his services in the supplemental draft. I have a hard time believing, and again, I'm probably going to be wrong, but I have a hard time believing that there's NFL teams out there that are willing to give up draft picks for a player who has a major gambling problem and would
1: really,
0: be the
1: really
0: face
1: good
0: of your team.
1: What if he's really, really, really good? Like, how good do you have to be for your principle to not be true?
0: Yeah, I think you have to be. I think you have to be pretty great.
1: So let's just assume that some team out there thinks he's pretty great.
0: Yeah.
1: Okay, I'm not saying he is or not. I don't know. But let's just say there's some team out there that looks and says, you know what? This is a dude who would be a top 10 pick. And I can get him in the draft. Do you do it then?
0: Yeah, apparently, I think this year's draft, he was, like, if he was in this year's draft, he would have been the second or third quarterback taken, I think they said, draft people. Yeah, like, that's why he's going to wind up being taken, for the same reason that Texas Tech was going to be
1: you're
0: okay
1: a GM
0: with all this stuff.
1: You're GM's ass.
0: Do I want...
1: Let's say in your mind, this is a top 10 pick.
0: Yeah.
1: Are you going to take the stance of, and let's say you believe he's reformed and that he won't gamble again. Are you going to take him?
0: I would not, because now it becomes a thing. Every day, I'm wondering, is today the day that we find out that our starting quarterback, the face of our franchise, is back to gambling?
1: But at some point, he does deserve to be forgiven, though, right? I mean, there comes a point. I don't know. I guess what I'm saying is, I don't know that, like, life punishment has to be for gambling. We don't do that with other things. You can do serious crimes.
0: Yeah.
1: Crimes, I would argue, are a lot worse than gambling, and the league is going to let you back in.
0: You're right. I know it's a really easy thing to say, where it's like, hey, you know, a guy beats up his pregnant girlfriend, he's allowed to play the very next week. What are we doing here? And of course, in theory, you're 100% correct to have that problem. But the problem is, we're talking about one bad thing, and it's not a competition. I'm not trying to weigh which one's worse, but we're talking about one bad thing that happens away from the game and another bad thing that is happening and possibly spoiling the integrity of the game. And that's,
1: so for you, that's a can't be forgiven, at least in the realm of sport. Can be forgiven in life.
0: Oh, it
1: can
0: be forgiven.
1: But can't be forgiven in the realm of sport.
0: It can be forgiven. Like, I'm not sitting here saying Brendan Sorsby should have a lifetime ban. I'm not doing that. I have a hard time believing that an NFL team is going to give up a high draft pick for a potential powder keg that would be the most important player on their team. I have a hard time believing you're going to do that.
1: Do you think he'll be on however he gets there, be it the supplemental draft or as a free agent or whatever, do you think he'll be on a roster this fall?
0: I don't.

0: I don't think he's going to get a bid in the supplemental draft. Again, I'm probably going to be wrong because people are swearing that he's going to be very sought after in this draft. I have a hard time believing it. I really do.
1: Yeah. I think he's going to be on a roster. I don't know how, you know, I don't know the mechanics of how it will happen or what people will give up. I just think he's too talented for someone not to say. Because you mentioned about Texas Tech. This will be a blip on the radar.
0: Yeah.
1: I do kind of wonder if he gets in the league in a year, is it a blip on the radar? Do people go, oh, yeah, that was the guy who that happened to? But then they just move on to something else.
0: I think if he's a good player in the NFL in a few years from now, it's a footnote as part of his career. It's a footnote.
1: It's interesting. I don't know. I mean, I certainly don't think Texas Tech should be given less punishment than the kid. Because Texas Tech knew, once they knew what they were getting into, they still wanted him to play.
0: Yep.
1: And then they tried to act like it was some moral high ground.
0: Yep.
1: And I think that's ridiculous. Now, the U.S., we're probably looking at the best soccer team of my lifetime. I mean, Zaz probably goes back to that 1930 team. But for me, this is probably the best U.S. team of my lifetime. How far can they go? That'll be next. Here I'm Matt Myron on ESPN Radio.
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7: Good afternoon. This is Paul Keel's World Cup competition in Seattle. The U.S. a 1-0 lead over Australia prior to halftime. The Americans benefiting from an own goal from Australian netminder Cameron Burgess. Other matches coming up later. Scotland against Morocco. Brazil meets Haiti. And Turkey takes on Paraguay. Meanwhile, golf, second round of the U.S. Open at Shinnecock Hills. Wyndham Clark with a 36-hole scoring record of 7 under par. He was 1 under today and currently has a 4-stroke lead over Xander Schauffele and Matt Fitzpatrick, who are at -3. Colin Morikawa, Henry Higgs, and Max Gaisman trying to stay close at 2 under par. Cleveland Guardians will begin a series tonight in Houston against the Astros. The Guardians and manager Stephen Vogt coming off a win in Milwaukee yesterday thanks to an outstanding pitching performance that Vogt got from Parker Messick.
8: Parker was great. Six innings, 2 runs. Pitched around some trouble. He got himself into trouble at times. I mean, that was a very uncharacteristic game by both teams with all the walks. But, you know, we were able to wiggle our way out of it. And Parker made some huge pitches when he needed to. Gave us length when we needed it. Outstanding performance by Parker today.
7: Guardians still tied for first in the American League Central. They'll send Tanner Bibee to the mound. Houston tonight will go with Tetsuya Imai. Meanwhile, the Cincinnati Reds, who still reside in the basement of the National League Central, begin a series in New York against the AL East leading Yankees. On the mound tonight for the Reds will be Rhett Lauder. The Yankees will send Cam Schlittler to the mound. Meanwhile, NHL veteran Jonathan Toews, after 16 seasons, announced for his retirement today. This is the Ohio News Network.
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10: Your Skynet overnight forecast calls for mostly clear skies. We'll have a low of 56 degrees. For Sunday, increasing clouds. The winds will die down for Father's Day. We'll have a high of 77 degrees. Sunday night, showers with thunderstorms also possible. An overnight low of 61. For Monday, showers are likely again. Mainly in the early afternoon, it'll be mostly cloudy with a high of 70. For Skynet Weather, I'm Max Crenshaw on ESPN Radio 1430 AM and 105.7 FM.

0: right now, I am seeing videos as we speak in Atlanta, Georgia, where the Spanish national team is playing today, and it looks like an absolute party. Atlanta, a place that knows how to party. They don't need the Spanish to teach them, but I'm surprised. What if I were to say to you, what song do you think the Spanish fans use to celebrate outside the arena? I'm not sure you would choose Jump Around by House of Pain.
1: Oh, but it's a great song. They should adopt it.
0: Well, they are doing it right now, and they are dancing in the streets of Atlanta, and the video looks absolutely amazing. I am enjoying the World Cup. I'm enjoying, you know, the games are fine, but I'm really liking the sort of cultural exchange.
1: You love the experience.
0: Part of this. Yeah, because soccer as a sport is, I mean, it's boring. Like, I like
1: Oh, I love soccer. You're not going to convince me.
0: You wouldn't say it's exciting, would you?
1: Yeah, I think soccer's great. Yeah. Yeah. I'm relaxed while I'm watching it, you know?
0: But you're not fought, like, to me, listen, and I sound like I'm a soccer hater. I'm not at all. I've been to the European Championships. I've been to the World Cup. I enjoy it. I enjoy it for the atmosphere. You're telling me you follow the footy, you understand
1: I would not describe it as boring. No, I'm not. Well, I mean, I know what the formations are, but I'm not going to sit here and tell you that I watched the game and, like, I understand, you know, all of the strategy that's happening at once. No. I'm not going to be able to do that. But, I mean, I have a son who played travel soccer for years, so soccer was a major part of our lives for the last few years, every weekend, you know. I love soccer. I had season tickets for Inter Miami down here for several years. Of course, we have Lionel Messi who plays for us. And yeah, I love soccer. I don't find it boring whatsoever.
0: So with that in mind, Zlatan, who I think is becoming a minor star so far in the soccer coverage, he's very very plain spoken, to the point. He'll say whatever. He said yesterday that he did think that the U.S. men's national team has a chance to win the World Cup. He just gave a one-word reply when asked by the host. He said, yes. Do you agree with that statement?
1: Yeah, I mean, I think expectations change, right? We could say this about any sport and any team that we follow. Heck, you could have said it about the New York Knicks. You know, once they got to the second round and you know, they've won all the games in a row by double digits, it's like, no, it's not just about getting the NBA Finals. The goal is to be getting to the NBA Finals. No, now it's like, we better win the NBA Finals. Expectations can change. And I think that might be what we're seeing here with the U.S. because it's literally unprecedented what's happening here. The U.S., the six goals combined that they've scored in these two matches now equals, or maybe it's one goal fewer than the most goals they've ever scored combined in a World Cup. They're right there, only two matches in. It's the first time in World Cup history for the U.S. that they've won back-to-back games. So they've never accumulated 6 points through the first two games of group play. So what we're seeing is unprecedented. It looks like the best U.S. team of our lifetimes right now. And considering that they've already won the group, which means you're going to have favorable draws, not only the round of 32, but also in the round of 16. So they're very likely going to get to, they're not going to see a team that would be better than them until, doesn't mean they can't lose to them, but they're not going to see a team that would be better than them until the round of 8.
0: That's not true.
1: No?
0: They'll play in this round of 16, Belgium. And while they can beat Belgium, Belgium is better. Belgium is a top 12 team in the world. They did get a favorable draw because normally in that round of 16,
1: I mean, right now, Belgium, who knows if Belgium even qualifies to make it out?
0: They're going to qualify. I mean, okay. they are still, I mean, look, if they don't, then that's a whole different situation. But Belgium has this older generation. It's kind of towards the end of their career that they are very likely to win that group. And if Belgium plays the United States, they will be favored. That doesn't mean the United States can win, but they will be favored. Belgium will be favored. But let me just go back, because I don't want to just throw damp water on everything. Everything you said is correct. I mean, this is the best U.S. team of our lifetimes.
1: Yeah.
0: They are doing things that nobody's done. They do have a couple of structural advantages. I do want to at least note, because no one else seems to note them. Because

0: host, we got put as a top seed in our
1: correct bracket. Correct.
0: No, that doesn't happen for us. Normally,
1: would they have been in the second tier otherwise?
0: Yes, probably. But normally we get paired with like a Spain or an England or a Germany because we are a two seed for, like, you know, using NCAA tournament parlance. So we got a one. So did Canada, though, and so did Mexico. And that's an advantage of being a host. Now, we did get a group where we had no, to use the term, like, minnows. Nobody awful. And that was sort of unlucky, actually. So we would play three teams that in theory could beat us. We've won two. Turkey has nothing to play for in the next game. Neither do we. So I don't know what that game's going to be like. We got a favorable draw in the knockout round, right? Belgium is the Sweet 16 team. We could have gotten a lot harder team than them. They are beatable. It's looking like we're probably going to play Bosnia in the first round, a team they can beat. So, yes, a run to the quarterfinals is not crazy at all.
1: And I think once you're there, like, if you're in the quarterfinals,
0: then you sit there, then you see what happens. Yeah.
1: Yeah. Like if you're there, if you're in the final eight, then the expectation needs to change from happy to be here to let's win the whole thing.
0: And you would look, again, if things were to, and this can change because teams can lose, you probably would see Spain, which is either the best or second best team in the world, in the quarterfinals. And then I do think, Zaz, things like you're playing at home, this country gets wrapped up in it. You know, soccer, if you get lucky, something, you know, we saw Curaçao get a tie yesterday.
1: Yeah.
0: So I do think it's interesting.
1: Spain played to a draw their first game, too, against Cape Verde.
0: Yes. So I do think it is a chance for this country to get wrapped up and for something special to happen.
1: Yeah, and I think you look at the performance from this team the first two games. You know, the first game, they crushed Paraguay. The second game, they beat Australia in a little bit of a different style. It was more of a grinded out type of performance against Australia. And I think it shows you're winning in different ways in the first two games, which I think is super beneficial. And not a small thing, they're going to get Christian Pulisic back at some point. Like,
0: that's right.
1: I don't think it's going to be in the third game against Turkey. I don't know why you would run him out there for that game, but they're going to at some point add their best player. Not a small thing.
0: I think they're also, and this is good for American fans, they're just fun to watch. Like, whether you think soccer as a whole is fun or not, these U.S. games have been fun. Like, you don't have to have any real prior knowledge of the sport. The U.S. has played an exciting style.
1: They seem like the crowd being behind them. It's fun.
0: Yes, and they seem like a likable group of guys. And so I do think this has been about as good a start for the United States as you could possibly have. The NBA draft is next week. Normally that'd be big news. We'll get to it next here on Matt Myron.
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4: 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And there's Sunday Night Baseball coming up. Doug will be a part of it. ESPN Radio, 6:30 Eastern tonight. It's the Mets and the Phillies. Last night, Philadelphia crushed the Mets 15-3. Bryce Harper hitting for the cycle. Kyle Schwarber, oh, by the way, club 3 home runs. Don't forget the Men's College World Series in Omaha, Oklahoma over North Carolina. 9-3 Saturday in Game 1 of that best-of-3 final. The Sooners go for the title today. It'll be Game 2, and the coverage begins 2:30 Eastern on ABC Television. 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
9: How great was that pitching performance by the guy for the Yankees? 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
9: I may have said that incorrectly. 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
9: Here we go.
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9: It's former Miami Dolphins coach Mike McDaniel, Jonathan Zaslow's favorite team. Did you like Mike McDaniel during his time there?
12: I liked him a lot better when they were winning the first 2 years than when they were losing the next 2 years. All the quirky personality traits were a lot more fun the first couple years.
9: Did you get some of those like Lululemon or aloe pants that was a little short?
12: Did I?
9: Yeah, were you wearing those in
12: August? I got my style. At this point in my life, we're not changing up styles. I got my style, Matt.
9: How would you describe your style, by the way?
12: T-shirt and mesh shorts. That's my style.
9: Mesh shorts.
12: Yeah. Want to be comfortable. Okay. Always comfortable.

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1: 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The NBA draft is Tuesday and Wednesday. And as a college basketball fan, this might be the NBA draft that I find the most exciting and interesting.
2: Really?
1: In a long, long time. Yeah, because I don't know what's going to happen, right? Like, I think that, first of all, it's very deep. Where do your Heat pick, Jonathan?
2: 13.
1: Okay, so normally, I mean, you guys have done a great job over the years of finding players around there
2: yep.
1: that could be very helpful. But I think in this year's draft, there's a chance that the Heat, for instance, at 13, could pick the fifth best player in the draft. Like, that's really possible, because once you get past the top four, there's really no consensus as to what should happen. And even in the top four, there's a big debate about, you could make an argument for any of the top four of DeBonta, Darren Peterson, Cameron Boozer, and Caleb Wilson as being the first pick. So I find it a fascinating draft. Even, Jonathan, if there's not like one particular person that rallies everyone like Cooper Flagg did, I still find it very interesting.
2: Yeah, normally when you have a draft coming up where, like you said, we don't know who the top four picks are going to be, it's because, there's no real great players. That's the opposite this year. There are several potential really good players, great players, who are available at the very top of the draft, and we're not quite sure who's going to be selected. Even, I mean, when's the last draft where you didn't know who was going to go number one? All right.
1: It's been a while. Been a long time. I mean, probably that Markelle Fultz year was the last time with Jason Tatum and those guys.
2: It's like 8 years ago, right? Nine years ago?
1: It's been a long time. There's another thing that can happen here, which there are guys that I could see one day being the best player in this draft that will not go in the top four. So take a Darius Acuff.
2: Mm-hmm.
1: He could be a bust, but he also could be a superstar. I mean, depending on how, and, you know, John Calipari, his record with guards in the NBA is pretty amazing if you look at it historically. He's projected to go seventh to the Sacramento Kings. I could see him being the second, third best player. You got a guy like Nate Amint, who's projected 10th, that if you had done this draft earlier in the year, might have been third or fourth. You got a guy like Yaxel from Michigan, who was the best player in college basketball last year, projected to go as low as 17th. There's no way that guy's going to fail in the NBA. I just think it's going to be a really fascinating to see where guys end up.
2: Yeah, the draft's going to be fun in and of itself this year, but also we have what feels like a lot of extracurricular activity. Now, granted, the main headline is Giannis and what's going to wind up happening there, but the way that the league operates now, and I mean, heck, you know, we mentioned it earlier with the Knicks and James Dolan and not wanting to go into the second apron, that is a real thing with a handful of teams, and it's why you're going to see a ton of player movement, which likely takes place at the draft, because we're talking about including the draft pick. So, now Tuesday night has potential to be a whole lot of fun. There's a lot of rumors out there already. I think there's a lot
1: Giannis gets traded before the draft?
2: Yeah, I think it could happen anytime now. Like, literally, it could happen today.
1: And you think he's going to you, right?
2: Yeah, I think he's coming to my house. Yes, right here. I have an extra bedroom. I think that he's going to be traded to Miami, yes.
1: Well, let me just give you an example of some of the things that I'm talking about for people who don't follow college basketball specifically. The Oklahoma City Thunder have the 12th pick.
2: Mm-hmm.
1: Says they could end up with a top five player in the draft in the 12th pick, which is like LeBaron Fylon, who in the draft I'm looking at is projected to your Heat. That dude from Alabama, you cannot stop him. He scores at will. You put him on a good team, he's going to be a major contributor. You put him, say, on Oklahoma City, all of a sudden you got another guard who can put up buckets. I don't know if he's a perfect fit there, but there are guys all up and down the draft. And this is the second part of it. Next year's draft, Zaz, is awful. Might be the worst draft I can ever remember. There are really no great high school players, maybe one or two next year, and most of the college guys won't be as good. I mean, you almost need to load up on the talent right now, because next year's draft is nowhere near as
2: well. And next year, Matt, is also the first year of the new 3-2-1 system, right? Like, this is the last year of not just, hey, the tanking is going to allow you to get the best odds at the top of the draft.

0: But next year, they don't just draw the ping pong balls for 1, 2, 3, and then everybody else falls in line. They're drawing the order 1 through 16. They're drawing every lottery team, which is a massive change from what it's always been. So next year, I didn't know that. Next year, you're saying the draft is not very good.
1: Oh, it's terrible. There are people who follow this more closely than me that will tell you next year's draft. You may remember the Anthony Bennett draft, which I think was like 2013.
0: That was another year people didn't know who was going to go number one.
1: And that was the year, though, that, like, you go back and look at that. That was a horrible draft. I mean, nobody ended up really good from that draft. This one coming up has that potential of being just absolutely awful. But this year is stacked. I mean, I would go so far as to say, you look at the top 10 picks. A.J. Dabata, Darren Peterson, Cameron Boozer, Caleb Wilson, Keaton Wagler, Darius Acuff, Kingston Flemings, Mikel Brown Jr., Braden Berries, and Nate Amen. Zaz, you could tell me that any of those 10 guys will one day be an all-star. And I don't think I could argue with you. They obviously all won't be all-stars. That's not how it works. But you could tell me that any of those 10 teams got an all-star, and it would not surprise me.
0: Well, and that's that right there. And if people believe that, if general managers believe that, it's why it is that much more important for Milwaukee to make this trade before the draft on Tuesday night, and you make it either with a team that is in the top 10 or maybe just outside the top 10, like Miami is number 13, or you get yourself an extra pick. Who knows? Maybe you give your number 8 pick, which is what Milwaukee has right now. You have another first-round pick, and you move up even further into the draft.
1: They have 10. So let's just say they make the trade with the Heat. And they get 10 and 13. I'm just looking at this mock draft that I'm seeing. Obviously, it can be any players. They have at 10, Nate Amen. At 13, LeBaron and Filon. You might, if you make that trade with Miami, all of a sudden have your backcourt for the future from this draft. Like, if you're Milwaukee, you might literally have gotten your backcourt of the future in one draft. You just don't see that a lot. And that's why I think you're right. That trade's going to happen before the draft because this draft is so loaded.
0: Yeah.
1: And it makes sense for them to do it.
0: Yeah, you really hurt yourself if you're saying you don't like the deals that are in front of you right now. So we're going to wait. I mean, if Matt's right and you decide to wait and maybe you trade him before next year's trade deadline, which would be crazy. You're essentially tanking another year of your team.
1: You shouldn't do that.
0: Then you're talking about acquiring a pick in next year's draft, which may not be any good. Yeah.
1: Would you take Dabonta number one if you were the Wizards?
0: Yeah, I mean, he seems like the safest pick, right? Like maybe Darren Peterson could wind up being better, but man, we're already talking about an injury history. In the 1 year he played college ball, you know. So Dabonta seems like the safest good bet.
1: I think Boozer is the safest if you just want to make sure you have a good contributor.
0: There's no way guaranteed Boozer, solid player.
1: There's no way Boozer's going to fail, okay? I also don't think there's any way Boozer will be the best pick in this draft.
0: Right.
1: So you have to decide, do you want to have a guy that you know is not going to fail, but you're probably going to watch someone you've passed on be better?
0: Highest floor, lowest ceiling for Boozer.
1: I think that's exactly right. That's Boozer. Dabonta, to me, is highest ceiling, and his floor is not that low. Whereas Darren Peterson, Darren Peterson could be Kobe. He also could be, like, out of the league. Like, there is a little bit of that with him.
0: Yeah, he could be Kobe or could be O.J. Mayo.
1: Yeah, that's actually, I like that. I like that as a good duo. And I just don't know if you're the number one pick. If you've got A.J. Dabonta, can you take that risk?
0: Yeah. Yeah, we've been talking about Dabonta for over a year now, all right? And I think, a year and a half as being the number one overall pick. And I think there's a reason why. I know Peterson only worked out for Washington. He's not working out for anybody else.
1: What do you make of that? Like, what do you make of that?
0: He's trying to tell you that he's the number one pick. So, I'm not, like, that's how good I am. Washington, you should take me. I'm only working out for you.
1: If he, though, the problem for Darren Peterson is, you can't take him number one because of that year at Kansas. It just didn't work. And if it doesn't, a lot of guys have worked at Kansas. Bill Self is a pretty good coach when it comes to getting great players to play. It did not work there. And I think that means you can't risk it at number one.
0: And if you're Washington, if you're going to take Peterson, don't take him number one. Call up Utah. You got to make a trade.
1: Because Utah has known Dabonta since he was 15.
0: Yeah.
1: So Utah would definitely want to

0: do that. It's 888-SAY-ESPN. It's Matt and Myron. We're going to do some headlines, all the secondary things in the world of sports. That's next. I'm Matt and Myron.
1: Camp to camp. Let's go! Team to team.
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1: The Sunday Headlines.
0: All right, here we go. You know, there's a lot of things happening in sports, so there are things you might have missed, and that's why we bring them. James, what's up first?
12: Yeah, let's start with last night. The Phillies just beat up on the Mets 15-3, but just the offensive explosion included Kyle Schwarber. He hit three home runs, two in the same inning. Both were over, in that inning, both were over 450 feet.

0: And then Bryce Harper, by the fourth inning, he had a cycle. He hit a home run in his first at bat. He had a double and a single in the third, and then he finished it off with a triple in the fourth for the cycle. Big offensive output for the Phillies.
1: That's the thing that's fascinating is to hit for the cycles as by the fourth inning. I've always thought the cycle as a thing was overrated because it requires you to hit.
2: Me too. I say that all the time.
1: Because it requires you to hit a single.
2: Crazy. Yes. Yeah. Yes. The cycle is the most overrated feat in all of sports. Yes.
1: Finally, yes. Well, good. I'm glad. So, well, because you have to get a single. It would be much more impressive to hit four home runs or
2: That's
1: four doubles.
2: Right. Of course.
1: But nevertheless, that you do, I guess you do have to have some sort of skill to be able to hit a home run and a triple. So you have to be able to be fast and have power. So that's worth something, isn't it, Zaz?
2: So apparently, like James said, he needed a triple in the fourth at bat and he got it. Well, like, would he have stopped at third if he had a chance for an inside the park home run? Come on, it's the most overrated feat in sports, the cycle.
0: What if you do it in order? What if you get a single, then a double, then a triple, then a... That a home run.
1: Is that a thing?
0: Are you
1: Is that a thing
0: on that?
1: That people say? Progressive
2: yeah.
1: cycle?
2: Yeah, he hit for the progressive cycle. Yeah.
1: That's okay. Yeah. Well, I've been working on my progressive cycle, so I'm glad
0: the show's presented by Progressive Insurance.
1: Yeah, look at you knowing how to. I will say, I was in the stadium when Ellie De La Cruz got a cycle, and it does get people amped up.
2: I don't know
1: if it's like. I don't know if it should, but congrats
2: to
1: Bryce Harper.
2: You only need a single to complete the cycle. So when the guy steps up to bat, the whole crowd is rooting for him to get a single instead of a home run?
1: Yeah, I think so. I think that's exactly what happens.
2: It's ridiculous.
1: But congrats. I will say, if you go look at the history of people who've gotten cycles, they tend to be some of the best players in the game. Whereas some of the other random stats, like a no-hitter, can be just thrown by some Joe.
2: Mm-hmm.
1: The cycle people tend to be pretty good. So,
2: cycle's
1: all right, what's next?
2: Yep.
1: Yeah.
0: All right, let's go to the World Cup. Scottish soccer fans have been having a blast in Boston over the past week.
2: Oh, they like to drink.
0: Exactly. The Tartan Army has
1: Tartan. Just stop right there. You can't go, the Tartan Army.
0: Tartan.
1: You sound like you just grew up in the sticks. All right, let's make it to where you... The Tartan.
0: Tartan, okay.
1: Tartan Army, not Tartan Army. The Tartan.
0: I misspoke. The Tartan Army... has been taking over restaurants and pubs and drinking, like Zaz says, a ton of beer. Sam Adams says it's Boston Tap Room. Ran out of Sam Adams Boston Lager over the weekend because Scottish soccer fans drank it dry from Thursday to Sunday. The Tartan Army drank four times as much Boston Lager as it normally sells during a typical four-day holiday stretch like the 4th of July.
1: So I, 2 years ago, Zaz, I went to the European Soccer Championships and I followed Scotland around for 5 days. Just... because they seemed fun.
2: Mm-hmm.
1: And they are wild. First of all, they're the friendliest people because they're just happy to be like out of Scotland and to meet people. And they're nice and they're exciting and they sing. What I like is that they sing, you know, they have their little chant, "No Scotland, no party." That's their big chant. And they'll do it anywhere. So I'm not surprised the city of Boston has fallen for Scotland. And honestly, it feels like Boston is a good city for Scotland. I could see why the Scottish fans like people in Boston. I think that's been a cool thing to watch.
2: They have been drinking Boston under the table during this World Cup. It is, how does a Boston Sam Adams bar run out of beer? That's
1: go
2: what happened.
1: Invite Scottish people. So I'm in New York and, they're here, too, a lot of them. And, you know, they wear their kilts, and it's a little hot to be walking around in a kilt, although I guess it allows some airflow up in that region. But
2: yeah.
1: I will say this. If you see a Scottish person, if you just say, go Scots or whatever, they get so happy. So I'm pro-Scotland. They're going to kind of be on the border of making it to the next round. It'll depend on goal differential. We'll see what happens. What's next?
0: Last weekend, UFC Freedom 250 at the White House reached 17 million total viewers across U.S. and Latin America on Paramount Plus, a streaming company, announced Thursday. According to Paramount, the 7-bout card averaged 8.2 million viewers, 7 in the U.S., and totaled 17 million across the U.S. and Latin America. Seems pretty impressive for a streaming service to reach that, except for Joe Rogan said that 150 million people viewed it.
1: So here's my view. First of all, I didn't watch it because I don't really enjoy MMA. I know Myron is a

0: Big fans. As are you an MMA fan? Feels like something you would like since you fought your children.
1: I will watch it if it feels big. I watched last weekend, yes.
0: Okay, so I didn't watch it, so to be fair. I knew when I heard Joe Rogan say that he heard there was 150 million people watching it. I was like, all right, Joe, settle down. Because first of all, it's on Paramount Plus. It's not when something's not on free TV, you're not going to get numbers like that. But this is why I have a firm belief. Life is about expectations. Set expectations low and then meet them. That's the way to do life. 8.2 million people is objectively a pretty good number for MMA. Like a really good number, actually. But when you say there was going to be 150 million people and it's 8.2, you look like fools. And they did that to themselves by not producing a reasonable expectation.
1: Well, and how could he have said 150 million? Like, there's not 150 million subscribers to Paramount Plus. They'd be the biggest streaming, you know, company in the world if that were the case.
0: I know. That's crazy. So you watched it. Did you enjoy it? Did you enjoy the...
1: Yeah, I heard it was a
0: really good card. People were fighting their faces off.
1: Cool spectacle. I mean, a little weird, but cool spectacle. And yeah, most of the fights, all of them except for the main event, were, you know, ended early in knockouts. So that's always fun. And the main event was a massive upset as well. So it was, yeah, it was a fun card, but a weird scene. You know, they got the White House in the backdrop.
0: Yeah, I saw the flyover. That looked cool. I don't know, like, if that's the place to have it on the White House, but you know what? I'm not going to argue with people. Like, if you want to have, I don't know, Evel Knievel and that would like jump the White House, everybody at this point can do whatever they want. But the 8.2 million, I do think objectively, like, that's a great number for him.
1: Very
0: that's
1: good.
0: More than watch the Stanley Cup Finals, for instance, and the Stanley Cup Finals were highly rated. But don't say you're going to get 150 million people. You're like children when you make numbers like that. It just doesn't make sense.
1: Yep. Yeah. Eight plus million for a streaming service is a really good number.
0: Imagine the number you could get if you film Zaslow wrestling his children on the steps of the
1: We're not giving it away for free, Matt.
2: That might be next. Who knows?
0: We are going to go back to the World Cup. It's taking over America, and it'll take over Matt and Myra next.
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6: This is ONN. Good afternoon. This is Paul Keel's World Cup competition in Seattle. The U.S. a 1-0 lead over Australia prior to halftime. The Americans benefiting from an own goal from Australian netminder Cameron Burgess. Other matches coming up later. Scotland against Morocco. Brazil meets Haiti. And Turkey takes on Paraguay. Meanwhile, golf, second round of the U.S. Open at Shinnecock Hills. Wyndham Clark with a 36-hole scoring record of 7-under par. He was 1-under today and currently has a 4-stroke lead over Xander Schauffele and Matt Fitzpatrick, who are at -3. Colin Moore.

0: Cower, Henry Higgs, and Max Geisman trying to stay close at 2 under par. Cleveland Guardians will begin a series tonight in Houston against the Astros. The Guardians and manager Stephen Vogt coming off a win in Milwaukee yesterday thanks to an outstanding pitching performance that Vogt got from Parker Messick.
1: Parker was great. Six innings, 2 runs. Pitched around some trouble. He got himself into trouble at times. I mean, that was a very uncharacteristic game by both teams with all the walks. But, we were able to wiggle our way out of it. And Parker made some huge pitches when he needed to. Gave us length when we needed it. Outstanding performance by Parker today.
0: Guardians still tied for first in the American League Central. They'll send Tanner Bibee to the mound. Houston tonight will go with Tetsuya Imai. Meanwhile, the Cincinnati Reds, who still reside in the basement of the National League Central, begin a series in New York against the AL East leading Yankees. On the mound tonight for the Reds will be Rhett Lauder. The Yankees will send Cam Schlittler to the mound. Meanwhile, NHL veteran Jonathan Toews, after 16 seasons, announced for his retirement today. This is the Ohio News Network.
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4: Your Skynet overnight forecast calls for mostly clear skies. We'll have a low of 56 degrees. For Sunday, increasing clouds. The winds will die down for Father's Day. We'll have a high of 77 degrees. Sunday night, showers with thunderstorms also possible. An overnight low of 61. For Monday, showers are likely again. Mainly in the early afternoon, it'll be mostly cloudy with a high of 70. For Skynet weather, I'm Max Crenshaw on ESPN Radio 1430 AM and 105.7 FM.
5: 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That's when our coverage begins. Now, yesterday on ESPN Radio, it was a solid matchup. The Central Division leading Brewers in the National League playing the NL East leading Braves in Atlanta and leading until the bottom of the ninth.
6: 1-2. Swing and a fly ball. Well hit. Out to right field. If it's fair, it is gone. And it's gone. A winner for Atlanta, a walk-off for Ozzie Albies. 4-3 is going to be the final. When Albies comes through all the way around, he'll be mobbed at home plate. Wow, wow, wow.
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7: Hey, it's Michelle Smallman, and coming up Monday, now that the 25-26 NBA season is officially over, it's time to look ahead to the NBA offseason and which team has a chance to improve themselves the most. 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

0: filling in for Myron. We are going to do some World Cup now. We're brought to you by Gusto. 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And to talk the World Cup, we need somebody who knows what they're talking about, at least somebody with a British accent. Because in America, we do not listen to people about soccer unless you have an accent or are Alexi Lawless. That's the only way. Although we could argue we don't even need to do the second part. Nadim Onuoha is joining us. He's ESPN soccer analyst, played at Manchester City and the aptly named Real Salt Lake. Nadim, thank you very much for being on here. It was nice to meet you.
1: Oh, honestly, it's a pleasure. I love radio as well. So this is a real highlight for
0: this
1: me.
0: This is the truest form of entertainment. Did you grow up listening to like BBC One on the games and all of that?
1: BBC One, Five Live, and when I'm back in England, I do work on radio as well. For as much as I get the chance to go to games and talk about things, I just love the way we can speak on radio. So it's honestly one of my favorite forms of earth.
0: I love it. You and I, we're already connected. Well, let's do something very sort of ethnocentric, and let's talk about the Americans.
1: Of course, yeah, let's do that, yeah.
0: 2-0, best start for America in the World Cup ever. They've looked great. Now, on the one hand, they've played two teams that were not contenders, but they've also looked great in those games. How serious should we be? We've had people say, look, this team can win as

0: Zlatan said that. And then there's people like me going, hey, hang on just a second. Where are you on the America train?
1: Well, Zlatan saying things is obviously like a topic in itself. So I'm just going to push that to the side for now. But what I would say, from having watched them play, I think that first game against Paraguay was a shock to many, because I think most people thought that they would win, but it was the manner in which they did so. You know, to essentially be that dominant, because we speak about the US team and it tends to only revolve around the likes of like Pulisic and so on. But you got a chance to see some of the other stars within that team and what makes them really, really good. And they dominated a Paraguay side that doesn't get dominated by anybody. So that's really significant. That felt like a big moment in the tournament. And then days pass and you're hearing this war of words between basically the nation of Australia and USA. It's going to be this, it's going to be that. Don't underestimate us, say Australia. And then USA says, okay, sure, let's have a battle. But we're still the better team. So I think the fact that they've won those two games is significant. But it's the nature of the performances, because for as much as the first game looked the nicest, from a purist standpoint, they showed real character in the second one, which is probably what's going to help them, I think, go as far as they've ever been before.
2: So how much better can they wind up being than what we've seen once Pulisic gets back in the lineup?
1: I think with Christian, it's the... I know over here there's big talk about ceilings and floors, and he does raise the ceiling in terms of how he attacks. I think the speed that he has, the experience that he has, and the drive and desire that he has, because essentially this sport, as is the case with many sports, like speed kills, and unless you have somebody that can match you up in that manner, then you will always be, you know, an excellent player. And I think he's got that with the skill as well that he has. So I think from when he comes back in, he offers them a different way to play to say how they did against Australia, which they'll probably need, because the further in you go towards the tournament, you start to realise the strength that you have, everybody else has as well. So that's when the stars really come to the fore. You know, for example, say Messi and Mbappe in that World Championship final 4 years ago. So I think it'll be good to see when he comes back. I think he's probably in some ways frustrated that he's not been a bigger part of what has been a very big story. And I think if he comes back and he's motivated and wants to prove a point that he's still the guy, then yeah, I think it can make a big difference.
0: America got kind of fortunate. We're talking to Nadim Onuha. I'm going to get that. We're going to keep having you.
1: Little by little, we'll get that. We'll get it. Don't worry.
0: We'll get there. Listen, I'm from the hills of Kentucky. We don't meet a lot of
1: people. It's so good. It's so good.
0: The USA got a fortunate draw. Like, we were the highest ranked team in our group because we're the host. Then even you look at the round of 32 and the round of 16. Bosnia looks to be the likely round of 32 team, then potentially Belgium in the round of 16. That's a pretty fortunate draw for America. Let's just say that's who they get, Bosnia and then Belgium. How do you like that run for the United States?
1: I think you would have to be positive just because, essentially, like for the U.S., you know, obviously the same for Canada and Mexico, like you're playing at home. You are playing in front of tens of thousands of fans who are there to support you. So whoever, you know, the USA play against in these, like, through this tournament, like, it'll always be harder for the opposition. And Bosnia and Herzegovina, it doesn't feel like a lot, doesn't feel like culturally significant, and it feels like a game which the USA should win. But if we were to change that name to, say, Italy, then people would be like, oh, that is a tough draw. But Bosnia beat Italy to qualify for this World Cup.
0: That's true.
1: So you cannot take them for granted. But again, I just have this real belief in the USA that from a matchup standpoint, until they meet somebody that is as strong, as dynamic and driven as they are, then, you know, I'll always favour them. And yeah, you could say the draw has been fortunate to them, but they still need to win the games. And, you know, the draw, with all due respect, was also fortunate to Turkey. And they've lost two games. It's the same group as the USA. They were fancied to be a team that maybe could finish top of the group as well, but they haven't done so. So you can only play what's in front of you, but they're playing with real pride, momentum, and a real belief that, you know, they can make history.
2: Nadim, what do you make of what's going on with Ronaldo in Portugal?
1: Oof, okay. So this
0: He's
1: is...
0: old. He's old. He can't move, Nadim.
1: Don't do that. Don't do that. I'm 40 years old. Don't do that. I think in some ways, the aging superstar is a really interesting debate, because Ronaldo and Messi, they're so far ahead of absolutely everybody else. You know, there's a different discussion that will always be had around those guys. But for Messi with Argentina, you have a nation and people talking about him where we don't mention his age ever. We talk about people being the right fit to play around him because he's one of the greatest, if not the greatest of all time. Whereas because Ronaldo plays a slightly different role, the discussion is, well, is he valuable anymore? Which is a crazy thing to think for somebody so significant. But I see it in some ways. But I think for the last game where they drew, I think it was Roberto Martinez just didn't set the team up right, because Ronaldo will be led by service. Messi is the service and the finish at the same time. You know,

0: get the ability to roam and have a greater impact in the game. But for Ronaldo, if the team's not getting it right, he can't really have those moments. So I think I'd always choose to start him. And not least of all, because, you know, in the biggest moments, would you really bet against him? You can look at all the, like, oh, this minute, that minute, and so on and so forth. But if there's a big moment towards the end of a game, would you really be surprised if Ronaldo takes it and, you know, makes history for Portugal?
1: That's interesting. You're the first person I've heard as a soccer analyst kind of taking up for Ronaldo. Yeah. It's good. Yeah, maybe it's that you're the same age.
0: We're the same age. We're both just as culturally significant for the game of soccer. So, yeah, you know, that's the way it has to be.
1: Well, let me ask you about the country where you played most of your career, in England. I think because they started at the end of the tournament. Like, their first game was 6 days into it. People kind of forgot about them. They won easily against a good Croatian team. Are they kind of a dark horse contender? We're used to England losing in painful ways for our British friends. Are they going to change that this year?
0: Well, to be honest, unless you're winning a World Cup, you do tend to lose in painful ways anyway. You know, everyone's got their own stories. But I think what's different with this England side compared to all the ones that have been in my lifetime in particular is that they have a genuine belief that they could be and possibly should be making it to at least the semi-finals of a World Cup. This is given the fact they've played in the last two European Championship finals. Obviously, they've lost the last two, lost to Italy and lost to Spain 2 years ago. But they compete on that sort of level. And when it comes down to things like odds, they are, say, third or fourth favourite. And you know, on their day, they can do it. You've got a guy playing up front in Harry Kane, who's playing for Bayern Munich, who's one of the top goal scorers in all of Europe. You've got somebody playing behind him in Jude Bellingham, who's playing for Real Madrid. You've got stars everywhere. And you've got a manager on the sideline, which I think is probably significant, Thomas Tuchel, the German, who doesn't have the same trauma that previous English managers have. Because one of the toughest things, and maybe we'll see the same effect with Pochettino for the US, you don't carry the trauma of a nation when you do that job if you're from somewhere else. Instead, you see the objective. And I think Thomas Tuchel sees the objective and he makes decisions. And he's not scared to make big decisions because legacy-wise...
1: He left people home, right?
0: He's left some big stars at home and he'll take some big stars off in games as well. Because if it feels right, he'll just do it. And obviously, there's no guarantee that he will make the difference. But yeah, the England are a sneaky team, sneaky, sneaky team to make it into the last rounds, because whether they play well or they don't, for some reason, they always end up in that sort of mix at the end anyway.
2: Nathan, what will be the best game today?
0: I think if you are somebody that just loves to see like attacking play, I think Lamine Yamal, we've just seen that he's going to be starting for Spain. So I would always tune in to watch him. And I think on paper, I don't think that's necessarily the best game, but I think he's possibly the best player of the whole slate today. Mm-hmm. And when we talk about, say, players and talk about him in particular, we're talking about Spain need Lamine Yamal back. You know, they lacked creativity, so on and so forth. And we did a segment this morning on ESPN2. And then at the bottom of the screen, showing after all his achievements, he said he's 18 years old. Like, you're reminded of the fact that he's essentially, you know, he's more or less a child that has all the potential in the world. So yeah, I'm going to be interested to see how he performs, because if he performs well, you can start to believe in that Spain team again after drawing their first game 0-0, that maybe, just maybe, you know, this will be their year.
1: And a child who was hanging out at the Walmart in Chattanooga, Tennessee.
0: Hey, listen,
1: and that's in of itself.
0: That's deeper unique level humility that, you know, we know plenty of other stores where he could be going, but, you know, fair play to him.
1: I don't always go to Walmart, because then you're amongst them in Walmart.
0: But maybe that's how you can tell he's a child.
1: He's done it. I'll finish with this, Nathan. Americans like two things. They like to pick a favorite to cheer for, and they like an underdog. Let's take America out of it, because we're going to root for our country. Give me a favorite that you think is the favorite to win the whole thing, and then give me an underdog that's like one notch below that, that could do what Morocco did 4 years ago and make a run to the semifinals.
0: Okay, so the favorite is France. France have got one of the best attacking lineups that probably world football's ever
1: seen. I can't
0: seen.
1: Cheer for the French just for the rest.
0: Hey, listen, I didn't ask you to. All we're doing is just stating facts for now.
1: Okay,
0: just
1: all right.
0: Just stating facts enough. For now. And I think in terms of an underdog, I'm going to give you an unlikely underdog due to their history, but Germany. Germany aren't many people's favourites to win this whole thing, because under their coach Nagelsmann and their build-up to the tournament, they're going under the radar. They're not going to win it. They're not going to win it.
2: What a finish last night.
0: Exactly, yeah. And I think the fact they scored 7 in the first game, the fact that they beat an Ivory Coast side, a Cote d'Ivoire side, who are a really good side coming out of West Africa, I think they're sneakily going about their business. And there's nothing more dangerous than a German side that's like underappreciated and being written off, because they will always find a way to be competitive.
1: I watched Germany's game yesterday. And when they hit the goal to take the lead, a man threw a pretzel all the way across

0: bar and hit a woman in the face. Now, I don't know if that's good sign. I disavow that.
1: Salted or unsalted?
0: I didn't get to see the salt level, but he was. It was a happy throw. He wasn't angry.
2: Yeah,
0: was
2: of very, course. If you want, if you're prepared to waste money to throw pretzels at people, then yeah, I guess you must be in a good place.
0: Nader Monua, I have enjoyed having you here. Hopefully we can do it again next week. And good luck and enjoy the rest of the World Cup here for ESPN. Nadim.
2: You will see me again, no doubt.
0: And enjoy West Hartford. I hear you're staying there for a month. It's beautiful this
1: time. Lovely.
2: That's where the fancy people go. Thank you for
0: having me. That's where all the fancy people go. Where will Giannis end up? We will. Nadim might have an opinion. We won't ask him, though, but we'll do it next here on Matt and Myron.
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6: Good afternoon. This is Paul Keel's World Cup competition in Seattle. The U.S. a 1-0 lead over Australia prior to halftime. The Americans benefiting from an own goal from Australian netminder Cameron Burgess. Other matches coming up later, Scotland against Morocco, Brazil meets Haiti, and Turkey takes on Paraguay. Meanwhile, golf, second round of the U.S. Open at Shinnecock Hills. Wyndham Clark with a 36-hole scoring record of 7-under par. He was 1-under today and currently has a 4-stroke lead over Xander Schauffele and Matt Fitzpatrick, who are at -3. Colin Morikawa, Henry Higgs, and Max Geisman trying to stay close at 2-under par. Cleveland Guardians will begin a series tonight in Houston against the Astros. The Guardians and manager Stephen Vogt coming off a win in Milwaukee yesterday thanks to an outstanding pitching performance that Vogt got from Parker Messick.
7: Parker was great. Six innings, two runs. Pitched around some trouble. He got himself into trouble at times. I mean, that was a very uncharacteristic game by both teams with all the walks, but we were able to wiggle our way out of it, and Parker made some huge pitches when he needed to, gave us length when we needed it. Outstanding performance by Parker today.
6: Guardians still tied for first in the American League Central. They'll send Tanner Bibee to the mound. Houston tonight will go with Tetsuya Imai. Meanwhile, the Cincinnati Reds, who still reside in the basement of the National League Central, begin a series in New York against the AL East leading Yankees. On the mound tonight for the Reds will be Rhett Lauder. The Yankees will send Cam Schlittler to the mound. Meanwhile, NHL veteran Jonathan Toews, after 16 seasons, announced for his retirement today. This is the Ohio News Network.
8: Your Skynet overnight forecast calls for mostly clear skies. We'll have a low of 56 degrees. For Sunday, increasing clouds. The winds will die down for Father's Day. We'll have a high of 77 degrees. Sunday night, showers with thunderstorms also possible. An overnight low of 61. For Monday, showers are likely again. Mainly in the early afternoon, it'll be mostly cloudy with a high of 70. For Skynet weather, I'm Max Crenshaw on ESPN Radio 1430 AM and 105.7 FM.
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27: Miami Heat have been trying to get Giannis for months. We have no deal.
28: If anybody can make that kind of trade where Giannis is going to fit your basketball team, to me, that team makes the most sense if you're the Oklahoma City Thunder.
29: If I'm the Boston Celtics and I haven't won a championship in a couple of years, bringing Giannis in, if I can fit him into what I do, I think that would be the perfect fit.
30: I don't think you have to rearrange your franchise for Giannis. I do think Giannis would be better utilized when he has strong leadership from a head coach and starting from a front office.

0: said in my life. I'm really glad a person from Miami is here.
1: Oh, there you go.
0: I've never said that sentence before about anything. Because in general, Miami people, you know, but not in this case. Jonathan Zaslow is here with me on Matt Myron on ESPN Radio. And you're the perfect person to have on. Because the question is, what's going to happen with Giannis and what's going to happen with LeBron? The amount of words that have been said on ESPN networks about those two topics over the last 10 years could fill up a stadium. But now it's the moment of truth, at least for Giannis, and maybe for both. It is time to determine where he's going to go, and most people believe it's going to be the Miami Heat. Are you, as a Heat fan, excited about the opportunity, and how do you think Giannis will do if the trade ends up being to Miami?
1: I'm excited for being relevant again. You know, like I miss my team being front and center of all the conversations in the NBA, of being a championship contender, of being interesting. And certainly for us down here, we're looking for something new. It's been the same old for several years now. So that part I'm very excited about. And what would the Heat be if they acquired Giannis Antetokounmpo? I mean, they would immediately have one of the best front lines in all of basketball with him next to Bam Adebayo, and then you're trusting the organization to put together a really good team around them. And that's where you're getting, you know, a lot of the opinions out there where why would Giannis want to go to Miami when, you know, you're going to be giving up everything around him, and what are the Heat going to be able to do there? Well, first of all, giving up everything around him, this is a team that missed the playoffs this past year. Okay, so, you know, how great are, you know, all the depth that you're worried that the Heat aren't going to have? Well, which one is it, you know? Or is he going to a team that wasn't any good? Or is he going to a team that actually had some depth, though? So I look at this Heat team over the years. Whenever they acquire a superstar, be it Shaq, be it LeBron James, be it Jimmy Butler, whenever they've acquired these guys, every time, they've either won the championship, or at the very least with Jimmy, they've gotten to the championship round multiple times. So as long as this franchise acquires the superstar player, I trust that they're going to be able to figure out all the ancillary pieces and have this team as a championship contender.
0: That was kind of going to be my question. So you do think they can put enough around him,
1: yes,
0: to be successful? Now, the other option seems to be the Celtics and Jaylen Brown. I listen to a lot of Bill Simmons, and sometimes he frustrates me, but he tends to be in the ballpark of correct with Celtics things, and he's kind of said he thinks Jaylen Brown is potentially likely to get moved this year. If you're Milwaukee, do you make that trade with the Celtics that's basically for Jaylen Brown, or do you make the trade with the Heat that would be Tyler Hero and then,
1: well,
0: probably draft picks?
1: I have a hard time believing that the Bucks would keep Jaylen Brown in this spot, because the trade that the Bucks are going to make, they're signaling, they're waving the flag, we are rebuilding. Well, you can't rebuild with a player who's making $300 million. Like, that's not how you rebuild. So it would be a multi-team trade if they were to trade for Jaylen Brown, where you move him somewhere else and you get a bunch of draft picks for him, which I would assume would be very easy to do, which is why I don't believe that Boston is actually offering Jaylen Brown. Because if Boston's offering Jaylen Brown, the Heat don't have a chance. Like, that offer is better than the Heat's offer. So if Boston is offering Jaylen Brown, what are we still doing here? Like, what? How has that deal not been made yet? So I don't believe that Jaylen Brown is actually on the table in this scenario here. If he were on the table and you're Milwaukee, you're trying to decide, okay, the picks that we would flip for Jaylen Brown, are they better than the draft picks we would potentially be getting from Miami? That's what you're talking about here.
0: On the other side, you've got LeBron James, who is not going to play. It's hard to know. Does he stay with the Lakers? They have his bird rights. Or does he go to Golden State and become what is essentially like, what was the movie where all the old guys, the action stars, got together for like
1: the
0: one
1: Expendables.
0: Last? The Expendables. So this would be like the Expendables. You go one more go around with all the old fellas. It would be fun. It would be like seeing the Eagles on tour one last time was for my uncle. But would it be a basketball team that would matter? My inclination is no, but what do you think is the most likely LeBron destination?
1: The Lakers. I can't see it. I guess if he winds up leaving,

0: Golden State seems to be the obvious answer because, hey, at least you're staying in California. Easy flight to go see your family. You're not going to pick up your family in what could be your very last year and move them somewhere else. The family stays. That's an easy private flight from San Francisco to Los Angeles. You want to visit your family. But I don't see him leaving the Lakers, especially when, you know, he adapted to that role of, you know, second or even third option at times really well the last part of the season.
1: It is probably for him, it's not a money decision for LeBron, right? Like, he doesn't need the money.
0: It's a respect decision.
1: Okay, fair enough. It's a respect / basketball decision. Isn't Golden State a more fun exit for LeBron than being on a Lakers team that's going to be, as we would say in the mountains, fair to middling?
0: I mean, no, I don't agree with that. This past year, I mean, you look at what they were this year. They were a top four team in the Western Conference. That's not fair to middling.
1: They were a contender. But that team's not going to win it. But neither is Golden State.
0: So,
1: I mean, you could argue, but I think he's going to get more. The problem for LeBron with the Lakers is he is a second-class citizen on that team. He is not the primary option, and he won't be in Golden State either, but there would be something more special about, let's give Steph and LeBron their flowers together on their way out, than on a team where LeBron often feels like a third option and sometimes a dude where people are kind of like, hey, man, get out of the way a little bit.
0: I think you also have to consider, you know, he is starting to show age, and when I say that, I mean as far as, like, he's not healthy all the time anymore.
1: No.
0: He's never going to be a guy that plays a ton anymore, and that could be really hard to age gracefully in a brand new location. That fan base doesn't care about how you age. They just want to win. Where in Los Angeles, at least there's a sense of, this is our guy. He's been here for 8-9 years. So you got to be careful where you decide to go.
1: Yeah. I do wonder to what extent the Lakers fans, though, are going to want to have another year of that. But I guess maybe that'll happen. We're going to talk a little College World Series and more with our guy Ryan McGee. That's next on Matt and Meyer.
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9: 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The Phillies and the Mets are going at it in Philadelphia. Saturday they played and the Phillies won 15-3 thanks to Carl Schwarber hitting three home runs and Bryce Harper hitting for the cycle. And there's college baseball coming up on ABC television and the app at 2:30 p.m. Eastern. It's game two of the Men's College World Series. Oklahoma knocked off North Carolina 9-3 in game one of the best of three series. The Sooners win the title with a victory today. North Carolina needs to win today, and that would force a title tilt on Monday night in Omaha.
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0: Myron Metcalf.
2: 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That's not a game you play. 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

0: class. I just, they cannot put me with someone who knows Tyler Childers. It's just like, it's like must be a rule. You can't have that. You cannot have two people who know what it is. Tune in for baseball tonight. 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Am I correct?
1: Yes. And I know him because he sings actual country music as opposed to, a dance song that people claim is country music.
0: See, I've had this conversation with your guy Marty, and he gets mad because Marty tries to act like the country music now is real country music, and that kind of annoys me because you and I both know it's not.
1: Yeah, well, the only reason there's no one on planet Earth I would rather be than Omaha today. But I was a little bummed that Chris Stapleton was playing in Charlotte last night. I didn't get to go because that right there, that's country music.
0: But what's the common denominator of both those guys, Tyler Childers and Chris Stapleton? Where are they from?
1: Yeah, from America is where they're from.
0: Kentucky specifically

0: is where they are from. All right, you are at the College World Series. I feel like, Ryan, that over the last 5 years, the College World Series has grown in popularity in general. And I feel like I've heard more talk about it in the last 5 years than I have before. But this year specifically, that feels like that hasn't been true. And I wonder if it's NBA and NHL finals being good, the World Cup. I know you're there, but have you felt like for whatever reason this one just hasn't connected quite as much?
1: No, everyone here feels actually completely opposite of that.
0: Really? Okay.
1: It's fine. I'm actually really surprised to hear you even say that, because I get it. The World Cup is going on. I get it, all that. But the general ratings have been through the roof.
0: Have they? Okay.
1: Attendance has been through the roof. The fact that we've had in the last – North Carolina is the only repeat customer in the last 3 years. So we've had 23 out of 24 teams. Or have been new to the College World Series over the last 3 years, and it's easily one of the most competitive tournaments we've ever had. I wrote a column about it last week about, you know, hey, while we're so breathlessly trying to create parity and manufacture drama in the college football playoff, and we're screwing with the NCAA basketball tournament, I said leave college baseball alone, because I mean, we had West Virginia, who'd never been here and owned this city the entire time they were here. We have Troy, who'd never been here. And the people of Omaha now, I see them. I went out to dinner last night, and just random Omaha people wearing Troy stuff. And you know, St. John's, UC Santa Barbara. All these teams were competing and wrestling to the ground all these superpowers. And we got Oklahoma, who's not, all due respect to them, that's not a big college baseball brand, but they got a chance to win a national championship today. So within the industry right now, everybody's really, really – like everybody thinks the momentum is really going in the right direction. Now, Major League Baseball is trying to screw with that because of this idiotic thing they talked about this week, but I don't think the Players Association is going to let that pass.
2: Yeah, Ryan, you mentioned Oklahoma and what a great story they are. How do you go from finishing 11th in the SEC to a win away from winning the College World Series?
1: It's the most remarkable. We were having this. I had dinner last night with David DiLucci and Todd Walker, and I was talking to those guys about it. And we were trying to come up with like other teams that barely made it into the tournament. I mean, Oklahoma had a losing record in the SEC, then a losing conference record, and they only hit like 43 home runs or whatever it was over the first like three quarters of the season. And they've hit more than that in the last 21 games. And so it's just, it doesn't happen often. But I think about Ole Miss in 2022, that was the last team, the 64th team admitted into a 64-team tournament, and they beat Oklahoma to win the championship. And I think about Fresno State in 2008. They had to win their conference tournament to even make it into the NCAA tournament, and they ended up winning the whole national championship. And it's just, when it's rolling, it's rolling. And I give credit to Skip Johnson, you know, the head coach at Oklahoma, because his mentor was Augie Garrido, and who, in my opinion, is the greatest coach in the history of college baseball. And what Augie would always preach was, don't let your ego get in the way of momentum. And what we've seen with Skip Johnson is, he knows who the hot hands are. It's like a race in a Talladega or Daytona, understanding what line is going faster than the other line. And he's pitched all freshmen. He started all freshmen in Omaha. And a lot of those kids didn't even pitch throughout most of the season. He put a damn pitcher in the game last night in the middle of the game, a national championship game that hadn't pitched in a month. And he put him in for three innings in the middle of the game. It's just, right now, they can do no wrong. And you keep waiting on that to end, and it does not end.
0: Why do you think college baseball in general, because you mentioned 23 of 24 teams in the last 3 years, you know, West Virginia there, Troy, Kentucky a couple years ago was there. We've not been good my entire lifetime. It feels like anybody can do it in college baseball. Why do you think that's true now, when in other sports it seems like the it's harder for the Cinderella? Why can it happen so easily in college baseball?
1: Well, they finally loosened up. They finally got rid of the stupidest rule in collegiate athletics, which is no small accomplishment. But it was just 3 years ago, and forever, The number of scholarships that a college baseball program had was 11.8

0: scholarships. Like, I'm not making that up. That's the number. And so there were only a couple of guys on the team that could get a full scholarship. And now you can go shopping, and they expanded the roster. And it used to be you were limited to 25 guys. Now, you had 35, 40 guys on the team, and Texas could stockpile guys that were never going to play. And now everybody has the same number. You know, it's a 25-man roster. And so now you can go shopping, and you can give guys stuff. And NIL has definitely helped. But in baseball, it's funny. I was just looking at my friends at D1Baseball.com. That's Kyle Peterson's website. I was looking at this morning how the rosters were put together, and it's this complete mix. You know, Troy has a bunch of Division I transfers. Oklahoma has like twice as many junior college transfers as any team that was here. And then you have teams like North Carolina, where pretty much it's just built the old school way of recruiting. So it's just they kind of got it figured out, and you can do it in a lot of different ways. And if I'm UC Santa Barbara, what I can pitch is, I mean, first of all, you get to live in Santa Barbara, but second of all, you know, you can play right now. You know, if you go to LSU, you're probably going to have to wait a couple of years. You know, and it's this kind of perfect chemistry mix, and which, of course, as you guys know, means that somebody's probably going to screw it up in the next couple of years.
1: Ryan, what's Omaha like for those who've never been for this tournament?
0: It is, I get asked this all the time, why I love it so much. There's just a vibe, man. There's just a feeling. My favorite sporting events are the ones that you can't imagine the town without the event and the event without the town. You know, it's the Kentucky Derby, it's the Indy 500, it's the Masters. That's the feel that this place has. They have held this event in this city since 1950. And the city doesn't really care what teams come into town. They love them all. And the goal, you know, you go to all these college campuses, and I go into all these clubhouses and all these locker rooms and all these ballparks, and no one says, we're trying to make it to the College World Series. They don't talk about the road to the College World Series. They talk about the road to Omaha. The goal is to get to Omaha, and that's the feel. And, you know, I still call it the new ballpark, but we've been in the downtown ballpark for 15 years now, and now the neighborhood around it has grown up. I mean, this is adult summer camp, and it's why everyone at ESPN fights over the assignment, and it's why once I got this assignment a long time ago, I defend that sucker like I'm defending my lead in Daytona 500. They're not going to get around me. It's just old school, new school. It's everything that you love about college sports that they're ruining everywhere else.
2: I have been, and I went when my team wasn't even playing. And Ryan, I oddly think it's more fun when you don't know the teams than if you have a nervous rooting interest, you know?
0: Yep. No, the funny thing is like, so LSU, they didn't even make the NCAA tournament this year. And I've seen so many LSU fans. And the best food I've ever had in my life is in the parking lot of the ballpark. And these guys were at Rosenblatt 20 years ago, and they still come every single year. Once you get here, you want to be here all the time. So you're exactly right. And the cool thing is, like, literally, I'm looking out the window of my room at the ballpark, and they have this baseball village. And my favorite thing to do, I'll do it here as soon as I hang up with you guys, is to go to that baseball village, and there's a guy that sells vintage College World Series gear. And you can find a T-shirt with the Citadel here in 1990. And people wear that stuff everywhere. And so it's just a vibe to it. And I always tell everybody, it should be a bucket list event, and whether your team is here or not. And get here the first weekend when there's 8 teams playing, or like this weekend when it's Father's Day. I mean, there's way worse places to be, and there's nowhere else I'd rather be.
2: Ryan McGee. Honestly, he should be, first of all, the nicest person at ESPN. James, am I wrong about that? Nicest person at ESPN.
3: I totally agree.
2: Without question, for those of you listening at home, like, he's as nice as he seems. And secondly, he should be on the tourism board for the events he likes. When he comes on and does Bristol or Talladega or Indianapolis or the College World Series, he makes you want to go. Ryan, thank you very much.
1: Thanks, Ryan.
0: Hey, well, I appreciate you saying that. I feel the same way about you guys. And you have to remind yourself sometimes, because work is work and you get frustrated. Man, we got a good gig. And I want everybody else to feel like they're going with us. So I appreciate you.
2: The only problem, the only drawback to Ryan is he's a Tennessee fan. That's the only one. Besides that, everything else is great.
0: Yeah, now you sound like...

0: you know, when I'm on the road in the SEC all fall. Man, we really like you, except for that place you got your diploma from.
1: I know, but I mean, you know how Tennessee fans are. Okay, let's be honest. I'm not going
0: to. God bless them. They're paying the bills, boys.
1: That's right, Ryan. Thank you very much. You can tune in.
0: Thank you all. Have a great follows there, buddy.
2: Thanks.
1: Thank you. Tune in to 2026 NBA Draft on Tuesday and Wednesday. 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
14: The Constitution is America's foundational document that every U.S. citizen should know. It establishes rights, responsibilities, and governmental roles. This knowledge isn't just for politicians, but for us as everyday Americans. Citizens need to understand what the Constitution says and what it doesn't say, because it protects our unalienable rights, rights no one can take away or infringe. Without knowledge of our constitutional rights, we will fail to realize when they are violated.
15: Liberty. It's an American thing. From AmericanThing.org.
1: That you're sort of using around Miami?
2: No, I mean I don't wear soccer jerseys.

0: But if we're asking for what other countries, I'll give some kind of support outside the United States. I'd like to see Canada do well. My mother's side of my family is Canadian. I have dual citizenship, so I like for Canada.
1: Wait a minute, you're partially a Canuck.
0: I have dual citizenship, yes. So I like for Canada to do well. I mean, this tournament, they got their first ever point and then, of course, their first ever win. So they're in a great spot right now. And we also root for Argentina. My wife's family is Argentinian. And, you know, obviously we love Messi. So we like Argentina as well.
1: Do you ever get to use the Canadian part of your citizenship for anything?
0: I've never had to. I mean, there'd be no reason for me to have to use it, but yeah, so.
1: Well, I think the Canadian story has been interesting. You know, get their first win.
0: Yeah.
1: If they can win the group, they get to stay in Canada
0: through the
1: Sweet 16, which would be great. Argentina, obviously, with a huge support. We were talking during the break about games, and it's fascinating to me with how expensive these ticket prices are. How are these people? How is everyone going? Like, you're in Miami.
0: Yeah.
1: There are games where the get-in price, coming up with, like, Brazil and Scotland, and then Colombia and Portugal.
0: Oh,
1: there are games
0: God.
1: In Miami where the get-in price is in the thousands of dollars. Who are these people that are all going to the games?
0: Yeah, we have a game here today, Uruguay and Cabo Verde. And I can't see how much the tickets are. It must be sold out because it's not showing me, but... You go to, for instance, like you said, next weekend is Colombia, Portugal. I mean, you got to be kidding me. Cheapest ticket to get in right now is $4,200. So
1: that's amazing.
0: To
1: a group stage game.
0: Yeah, and like a year ago, my boys were like, "Hey, are we going to go to any World Cup games?" Like, I don't think so, man. You know, the tickets are going to be crazy, so we're obviously not going. I just told you what the tickets are like, and my boys will watch. Like, how do those people, you know, afford to go? You see, it's like a family. A four there, you know, how do they afford to go? And the obvious answer is crippling credit card debt. Like, that's the
1: is
0: only
1: that the
0: way.
1: Obvious answer.
0: Yeah, that is the obvious.
1: Debt?
0: Yeah, like a random family can afford $16,000 to go to a soccer match? No, it's crippling credit card debt in all of these stadiums. It's the only answer.
1: I like how that's the only answer. That's the only thing it can be is crippling credit card debt.
0: It's crazy. How can a family afford to go? You can't. You can't take your family.
1: Who is your early favorite? Has there been a game or a player that struck your eye? Like the Curaçao goalkeeper, whose name I believe is Eloy Room,
2: which is
1: a great name. He tied the record set by USA's Tim Howard for most saves.
0: Crazy.
1: He and the Cape Verde the goalkeeper have both had, like, amazing performances in 0-0 games or 1-1 game in the Curaçao case. Is there – are any of those stories things that have particularly, you know, appealed to you?
0: By the way, 2-0 now, Spain, in the 22nd minute. Spain all over Saudi Arabia here. So 2-0 Spain in that
1: Mikel Oyarzabal. I'm sure that's not how you pronounce that, but we'll just say it is. Go ahead.
0: That's a good effort. I love what Balogun has done so far for the U.S. 2 goals in the first game, and I know he doesn't get credit for the first goal the other day against Australia because they counted it as an own goal, but it came off his foot. Which, by the way, I got a beef, all right? Like, in hockey, pucks go off the defenders all the time. It's not an own goal. The last guy to touch it, he gets credit for the goal. Why don't we do that in soccer? Well, why does it have to be an own goal?
1: Well, I don't know what the rules are because sometimes they do give you credit for own goals.
0: Do they?
1: Sometimes. They did not in that game. But, like, we had an own goal against Paraguay, and they gave Balogun credit for it. So I don't know.
0: It's like the Australian, defender.
2: It was credited as an own goal.
0: It was.
1: See, all right, first of all, don't interrupt this show with facts, okay? I was on a rant.
0: Especially when Matt's, you know, in the wrong.
1: Renee, it's a rant. And so, like, don't let... Are you trying to have facts get in the way of these rants?
2: A little bit.
1: Okay. All right. So, but make your point. You don't like that they just give it to the person that scores.
0: Like, that should be a goal for Balogun. You know, he was the one. He put the ball there. He set it up. The defender for Australia in this case, it's not like he stopped, put the ball down, and kicked it into the back of his own net.
1: That would be bad.
0: He tried to kick it away. It ricocheted.

0: ricocheted off his shin. If he didn't touch it, the other defender, the winger who was streaking at the net, would have scored it. I don't know. Stop with the own goals. Credit it to someone. So anyway, I love what's going on there. And also, you know, I always love the stories when you see the countries where they got their first ever point. World Cup.
1: So you're like the expanded, like
0: 3-0 Spain, by the way. 3-0 Spain.
1: Well, you are keeping us up to date. Did you like the expanded format? I mean, people were worried this was going to lead to a lot of Sharks versus Minnows games. I actually think it's been exciting because a lot of these teams are energized from being here for the first time.
0: Yeah, and my guess is also because it's a round of 32 knockout round and not just a round of 16, I would imagine that, you know, going into the third group play games next week, more teams will be eligible to, like will still be alive with a chance to get into
1: the
0: knockout
1: round. You're gonna have, but then there are people who do the counter and say, well, losing doesn't really bother any of these teams because you only really need to win one game.
0: I think as many games as possible that have stakes is a good thing for everybody.
1: I actually agree with that. By the way, it was Mikel Oyarzabal again who got the goal, probably because we gave him the shout-out earlier.
0: Be ugly.
1: I'm going to go to the Reds-Yankees game here momentarily. You're going to finish this up. But before I go, how far does the U.S. End up going in the World Cup?
0: Oh, man. I mean, I want them to win the whole thing. Am I going to sit here and say they're going to win the World Cup? I think they get – I'm going to do it like this. I think they win at least a couple of knockout round games. How about that? They win at least two.
1: I think they get to the round of 16 – put up a valiant fight and probably go down to Belgium in that one. But if not, and get to Spain game, you could have maybe the biggest soccer game in the history of the United States. Zaz, thank you very much. I appreciate you finishing. I will be back next week. Your favorite sports memories with your dad on Father's Day. That's next.
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8: Good afternoon. This is Paul Keel's World Cup competition in Seattle. The U.S. a 1-0 lead over Australia prior to halftime. The Americans benefiting from an own goal from Australian netminder Cameron Burgess. Other matches coming up later. Scotland against Morocco. Brazil meets Haiti. And Turkey takes on Paraguay. Meanwhile, golf, second round of the U.S. Open at Shinnecock Hills. Wyndham Clark with a 36-hole scoring record of 7-under par. He was 1-under today and currently has a 4-stroke lead over Xander Schauffele and Matt Fitzpatrick, who are at -3. Colin Morikawa, Henry Higgs, and Max Yasmin trying to stay close at 2-under par. Cleveland Guardians will begin a series tonight in Houston against the Astros. The Guardians and manager Stephen Vogt coming off a win in Milwaukee yesterday thanks to an outstanding pitching performance that Vogt got from Parker Messick.
9: Parker was great. Six innings, two runs, pitched around some trouble. He got himself into trouble at times. I mean, that was a very uncharacteristic game by both teams with all the walks. But, you know, we were able to wiggle our way out of it, and Parker made some huge pitches when he needed to, gave us length.

0: needed it. Outstanding performance by Parker today.
1: Guardians still tied for first in the American League Central. They'll send Tanner Bibee to the mound. Houston tonight will go with Tetsuya Imai. Meanwhile, the Cincinnati Reds, who still reside in the basement of the National League Central, begin a series in New York against the AL East leading Yankees. On the mound tonight for the Reds will be Rhett Lauder. The Yankees will send Cam Schlittler to the mound. Meanwhile, NHL veteran Jonathan Toews, after 16 seasons, announced for his retirement today. This is the Ohio News Network.
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5: Your Skynet overnight forecast calls for mostly clear skies. We'll have a low of 56 degrees. For Sunday, increasing clouds. The winds will die down for Father's Day. We'll have a high of 77 degrees. Sunday night, showers with thunderstorms also possible. An overnight low of 61. For Monday, showers are likely again. Mainly in the early afternoon, it'll be mostly cloudy with a high of 70. For Skynet weather, I'm Max Crenshaw on ESPN Radio 1430 AM and 105.7 FM.
6: Here, kudos to them, and it isn't very often we get to say kudos to the USGA, but I think this new team that's with the USGA has done a phenomenal job this week in making sure that the course doesn't get out of hand.
7: 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Coming up 2:30 Eastern, Game 2, Men's College World Series from Omaha. Game 1 went to Oklahoma, 9-3 over North Carolina. 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But the championship is not won yet. And Oklahoma star Hassan Harris understands that. 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
8: Do what we keep doing. 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
7: 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Oklahoma, North Carolina, 2:30 Eastern on ABC and the app.
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Spain up 3-0 already on Saudi Arabia. Matt Myron here on ESPN Radio, the ESPN app, Sirius XM Channel 80. 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No Myron, no more Matt. I'm Jonathan Zaslow. Good to have you aboard here on this Father's Day. I am in for Myron today. And Matt's guy, he had a skedaddle. He's in New York, and he is on his way now to watch the Yankees and the Reds. So I will hang with you here, taking you up until the top of the hour. And this is your opportunity if you want to take part in the show. 888-SAY-ESPN, 888-729-3776. It is Father's Day today, and it had me thinking, you know, at this point in my life, I like reminiscing about these kind of things. I have two boys. I have two teenage boys, and I like thinking back. All right, let's incorporate, you know, Father's Day and sports here. Favorite sports memories you've had with your father. So if you want to get top aboard here, 888-SAY-ESPN, favorite sports memory you had with your father. For me, it's easy, okay? I've been able to create an incredible amount of sports, great sports memories over the last few years with my boys and with my father. So we're talking three generations of Zaslow men. And I've been able to do that with my favorite hockey team, the Florida Panthers, winning back-to-back Stanley Cups in 24 and 25. And specifically in 2024, that one there is by far my favorite sports memory with my father, where for Game 7 of the Stanley Cup Final, it was us watching in the Zaslow Mansion family room, Game 7, Panthers-Oilers, me, my two boys, and my father. And so for the first time ever, it was three generations of Zaslows watching their team win a championship. I mean, the previous time that one of our teams won a championship was the Miami Heat back in 2013. And

0: and my boys were way too young. And I didn't see that with my father because I was back then, I was part of the Miami Heat radio broadcast team. So I'm at the game there. I actually didn't get to experience it with any family, which is fine. Okay, but this was the first time ever 2 years ago that it was three generations of Zaslows watching our team win a championship. So for me, it's easy watching that game, having that moment with my father is, and my boys, is my favorite sports memory with my dad. 888-SAY-ESPN, 888-729-3776, your favorite sports memory with your father today on Father's Day. Let's go out to Raleigh. This is Bob. Bob, you're on Matt and Myron on ESPN Radio. Go ahead, Bob.
1: Hey, how you doing? Thanks for taking the call. My favorite and best memory was back in the early 70s, I think. The Cleveland Browns would have preseason doubleheader games. And my father, my uncle, my grandfather took me to the last one they had where I think at 1 o'clock the Steelers played the Jets. And then after that, there's like an hour break, and then the Browns played the Packers. And that's something that I won't forget because, like you, I got to do that with a few generations of my family who are all gone now. So good memory.
0: Thanks for the call, Bob. So if I'm understanding correct, so when he first said that they had doubleheader preseason games, I thought he was saying, like, hold on a second. Like, the team played a doubleheader, but the way he says it, it made it sound like, okay, there was you had two teams, and then there was another two teams that played right afterward, because otherwise that would have been crazy. Excellent job there by Bob. Let's go out to Denver. This is Brian. Brian, favorite sports memory with your father, today being Father's Day. Go ahead, Brian.
2: All right, so growing up in South Florida, Matt, respect to you, Zaslow, for showing up on Father's Day for work. Growing up in South Florida back in the late 70s, early 80s, we had no baseball team, so my dad was a huge Braves fan. Mm-hmm. Decided to load my brother and I up into the car to drive to Atlanta for a three-game series against the Dodgers. And I was a huge Dale Murphy fan at that point. I got shunned for an autograph by Dale Murphy, but Pedro Guerrero, Fernando Valenzuela, and Steve Sachs all gave me their autographs, and I left that town a Dodger fan, and I've never looked back.
0: Good job, Brian. So, Dad packing the kids into the car for the road trip to go see the Braves ends with you being a Dodger fan. That's always you're afraid of that, right? When you're younger, where if you know the old saying, right? You don't want to meet your heroes. And I think most of the times you wind up meeting your sports hero, and it winds up, I'd like to believe it usually winds up being a good experience, but like right there, he wanted to get an autograph from Dale Murphy. And look, maybe Dale Murphy's not a jerk. You may have caught him in a bad spot. You never know what anyone's going through on any given time. But that's the whole you never want to meet your heroes. Let's go out to Texas. This is Tracy. Tracy, you're up on Matt and Myron on ESPN Radio. Go ahead, Tracy.
3: Thanks so much, Zaz. Love everything you do.
0: Thanks.
3: So I'm originally from Iowa. My father was a farmer, grew up a Yankee fan, strangely enough, a Mickey Mantle fan back in the 50s and 60s, mm-hmm. taught me to be a Yankee fan, and we were able to go to the first ever Field of Dreams game in Iowa together. They lost to the White Sox, but me and my dad got to jump up and down, hug. It was just a fantastic experience.
0: That's good stuff. Thanks, Tracy. I appreciate the call. Wow, imagine you go to the Field of Dreams game. Boy, I every time you put on Field of Dreams, I mean, it's waterworks every single time. You know the scene's coming. It doesn't matter. Spain right now, quick World Cup update here. Spain leading Saudi Arabia in the 37th minute, 3-0. It's just constant runs to the box for Spain, and they are peppering this goal. It's got to stink for Saudi Arabia. It's 3-0 in the first half, and you're going to be running around getting cardio, for another 60 minutes here, knowing you got no shot. I guess it just comes down to, hey, can we? So far, Spain has 15 shot attempts, not on goal. They have 15 shot attempts to one for Saudi Arabia, 5-0 shots on goal in favor of Spain. But it's like, Your entire MO for Saudi now just has to be like, can we possibly score a goal against Spain?
4: It's unfortunate that they are catching the beating of a lifetime.
0: Just a beating.
4: Because of what Spain went through against Verde the other day.
0: Right. That was the biggest upset. Even though there wasn't an actual loser, that was

0: biggest upsets so far was Spain. Not only a draw against Cape Verde, but a 0-0 draw. And so now they're getting it all out of their system, and it began with Lamine Yamal scoring just like 8 or 9 minutes into the game. So it's 3-0 there, constant control for Spain, constant runs at the box, constant shot attempts. Brutal game this is going to wind up being for Saudi Arabia, who, because the first games in their group, in Group H, all ended with a draw, this is going to be brutal for Saudi Arabia, but they're likely going to go into their third game with a chance to advance, depending on what winds up happening tonight in the rest of their group play. Let's go out to Rex. He is in Orlando. Rex, go ahead. You're on Matt and Myron on ESPN Radio.
1: Hey, yeah. One of my best memories growing up, my grandfather was the most positive male role model I had growing up. And one of my best memories is the first baseball game that I can remember going to. It was a Phillies game at Veterans Stadium, and Steve Carlton was pitching. And so, like, now it's just inspiration for me to pass on just the nostalgia, just the experience of going to baseball games with my next generation. I have two daughters and a son. So it's just inspiration to pass that love for the game down to them.
0: That's the best. You know, you realize that. Thank you for the call. That's the best when you get to a certain age and you could see it with a different perspective. You know, sports, you go with your father when you're a kid. Okay, great. It's my dad. Of course he's going to take me to sporting events. And then when you get a little bit older and you have your own kids and you're doing the same thing and you're experiencing it with them, you realize how cool some of that stuff was. Let's go out to Scott in Virginia. Scott, favorite Father's Day moment with your father on Matt and Myron here on ESPN Radio. Go ahead, Scott.
2: Hey there. The favorite moment was growing up as a Yankees fan because of my father. He used to take us to Memorial Stadium in Baltimore when I was a kid every time the Yankees played the Orioles. And he always said, if the Yankees ever made the Subway Series against the Mets, he would take us, me and my brother. And so we went to game one in 2000. It was absolutely amazing. And I've got, if you recall that game went to extra innings, I've got a picture of me, my dad, and my brother at like 1:15 in the morning with the scoreboard behind us. It was like the best experience ever.
0: If I can ask, Scott, like, do you have any recollection what the ticket price was?
2: Oh, I can tell you what we paid.
0: Yeah.
2: We got it from a scalper. We bought four tickets. You'd pay five times this now. We bought four tickets for $2,000. And sold one for $500. So we paid $500 a piece.
0: Yeah, $500.
2: I mean, Dad paid for it, but $500 for a Subway Series game one.
0: Yeah,
2: pretty good.
0: Thanks for the call, Scott. And I would imagine back then too, $500 a ticket, even though it's a World Series, $500 a ticket. Those were probably really good seats because $500 back in 2000, even though it's a World Series, that sounds like a lot of money. All right, we know a lot of you guys want to get in here. Best sports memories with your father. Today, of course, Father's Day. Happy Father's Day to all the dads out. Just let us do what we want today. That's all we want, right? Your wife, she comes, says, hey, what do you want to do on Father's Day? I just want to do what I want. That's it. I want to just hang out. I want to watch some soccer. Maybe we bring in some great food for lunch. Maybe we bring in some great food for dinner. That's what we're doing in the Zaslow Mansion tonight. Got my father coming over. We're going to bring in some food here. We're going to relax. We're going to watch some soccer. Your favorite sports memory with your father, 888-SAY-ESPN. More of your phone calls, plus take your pick. 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
1: Good afternoon, this is Paul Keel's World Cup competition in Seattle. The U.S. a 1-0 lead over Australia prior to halftime. The Americans benefiting from an own goal from Australian netminder Cameron Burgess. Other matches coming up later, Scotland against Morocco, Brazil meets Haiti, and Turkey takes on Paraguay. Meanwhile, golf, second round of the U.S. Open at Shinnecock Hills. Wyndham Clark with a 36-hole scoring record of 7-under par. He was 1-under today and currently has a 4-stroke lead over Xander Schauffele and Matt Fitzpatrick, who are at minus 3. Colin Morikawa, Henry Higgs, and Max Geisman trying to stay close at 2-under par. Cleveland Guardians will begin a series tonight in Houston against the Astros. The Guardians and manager Stephen Vogt coming off a win in Milwaukee yesterday thanks to an outstanding pitching performance that Vogt got from Parker Messick.
2: Parker was great. Six innings, two runs. Pitched around some trouble. He got himself into trouble at times. I mean, that was a very uncharacteristic game by both teams with all the walks, but you know, we were able to wiggle our way out of it, and Parker made some huge pitches when he needed to, gave us length when we needed it. Outstanding performance by Parker today.
1: Guardians still tied for first in the American League Central. They'll send Tanner Bibee to the mound. Houston tonight will go with Tetsuya Imai. Meanwhile, the Cincinnati Reds, who still reside in the basement of the National League Central, begin a series in New York against the AL East leading Yankees. On the mound tonight for the Reds will be Rhett Lauder. The Yankees will send Cam Schlittler to the mound. Meanwhile, NHL veteran Jonathan Toews, after 16 seasons, announced for his retirement today. This is the Ohio News Network.
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5: Your Skynet overnight forecast calls for mostly clear skies. We'll have a low of 56 degrees. For Sunday, increasing clouds. The winds will die down for Father's Day. We'll have a high of 77 degrees. Sunday night, showers with thunderstorms also possible. An overnight low of 61. For Monday, showers are likely again. Mainly in the early afternoon, it'll be mostly cloudy with a high of 70. For Skynet weather, I'm Max Crenshaw on ESPN Radio 1430 AM and 105.7 FM.

0: stoppage time in the first half. Spain all over Saudi Arabia, 3-0. Coming up 3 p.m. Eastern, Belgium and Iran. 6 p.m. Eastern, Uruguay and Cape Verde. And at 9 p.m. Eastern, New Zealand and Egypt. And for those, I guess technically it was today as well, if you stayed up for it, Japan was a 4-0 winner very, very early in the morning, was a 4-0 winner over Tunisia. So the managerial change after the opening loss for Tunisia did not quite work as they get shut out in this one 4-0. We're taking your phone calls here, your best sports memories with your father here, Matt Myron on ESPN Radio, presented by Progressive Insurance. In for the guys, I'm Jonathan Zapp. Maslow, let's go out to Vegas. This is James. Hello, James. You're up on Matt and Myron on ESPN Radio. Go ahead, James.
1: Not James. It's Champ, the Golden Knights mascot.
0: Okay.
1: Best memory of my father. I was actually born on Father's Day, and every 7 years it falls on my birthday. And pole position, we loved to race. They had an unlimited race Father's Day special, and me and my dad literally raced until our arms fell off and got into the top 100 to ever race them.
0: Whoa.
1: So
0: all right.
1: That's something I'll never forget for the rest of my life.
0: All right.
1: Amazing day.
0: There you go. All right. Let's give Johnny a chance. He is in Utah. Go ahead, Johnny. You're on Matt Myron on ESPN Radio.
2: Yeah, you know, my love for golf and Tiger Woods started when I was 11 years old in 97 when my dad turned on the TV and essentially forced me to watch that final round and said, "Johnny, you're watching history." Well, fast forward to 2019.

0: 2019, the stars aligned. I ended up with two tickets to the final round of the Masters. So my first and only call was to my pops and said, you know what, Dad? You got to go with me to watch the final round of the Masters. Well,
1: how about that?
0: As we all know, Tiger pulled it off, and I remember sitting there, just me and my dad on the 16th hole, and Tiger makes that birdie putt, and I'm looking at him, and I'm there at Augusta, and Tiger's winning it, who we're both huge fans of, and I just started crying, and it doesn't get better than that, man.
1: Sometimes dads know. Thanks for the call, Johnny. Sometimes dads know, you know, where his father says, hey, you're watching history. Make sure you understand this. Like, I remember, as you know, when it was game six in 2013 of the NBA Finals, which everybody knows now was the Ray Allen shots. My older son was 4 years old. He's not going to remember anything. But I told my wife, I got them two tickets to go to the game. I was working the game. I was on the broadcast. And I got my wife two tickets. I said, you're going to come. You're going to bring him. He's only 4 years old. He's not going to remember it. But he's going to be able to say he was there because it's a big deal. And it ended up being the biggest deal because while he doesn't remember it, he's able to tell people he was at the Ray Allen game. Sometimes dads know. Anyway, let's get to Take Your Pick.
2: Take your pick.
3: You take your pick. It's time to Take Your Pick with Matt and Myron.
1: All right, James Steele, what do we got here today?
4: Yeah, let's start with the College World Series. Game 2 is today. You can watch it on ABC Television, 2:30 p.m. Eastern. North Carolina and Oklahoma. North Carolina are the favorites today, at minus 154 on DraftKings. Who you got in Game 2 today, Zach?
1: Yeah, how about, you know what? I'm going to go with North Carolina forcing the Game 3 here today. Why not, right? It's been an incredible run for Oklahoma. They're a win away, inexplicable run. They're a win away from winning the College World Series. But let's go with UNC forcing another game.
4: All right, so to Major League Baseball, we have the Reds at the Yankees, the game that Matt left us to go
1: left
4: watch
1: us.
4: Today.
1: Dipped, up and
4: yeah,
1: dipped.
4: Just left. We have Chase Burns on the mound for the Reds, Elmer Rodriguez on the mound for the Yankees. Yankees are a slight favorite. Who you got today?
1: Let's go with the home team in this one, all right? Yankees, you know, a little afternoon baseball on Father's Day. You know, do it for all the dads out there. Let's go with the Yankees.
4: All right, up next, sticking with Major League Baseball, we got the Brewers at the Braves, a couple of first-place teams in their respective divisions.
1: That's right.
4: Robert Gasser on the mound for the Brewers, Bryce Elder on the mound for the Braves. Braves are a favorite on DraftKings at minus 122. Who you got here, Zaz?
1: Gasser throwing that gas. See what I did there?
4: I see what I did. That's
1: there?
4: A good one. Yep.
1: See what I did there? Yeah, I'll go with the home team here. I'm feeling the home teams, all right, on Father's Day. You got a bunch of fathers. They're taking their sons to the game on Father's Day. The home team doesn't want to let you down, so I'm going with the home team again here.
4: Another pretty big-time game today. A couple surprising teams, the Rays and the Nationals. Nationals on the road here. Rays are a favorite. Nationals have Andrew Alvarez on the mound. Rays have Nick Martinez. Who you got here?
1: Yeah, I'm going against my words there because there isn't much of a home field advantage. The fathers are not bringing their sons to the game. This is the rubber match, of course, between the Rays and the Nationals. We're going to go with the Nationals here to make it two straight over Tampa.
4: One more from Major League Baseball, Sunday Night Baseball. You can hear it right here on ESPN Radio at 6:30 p.m. Eastern. We got the Mets and the Phillies. Phillies crushed the Mets yesterday. Schwarber hit three home runs. Bryce Harper hit for the cycle by the fourth inning. David Peterson on the mound for the Mets. Zach Wheeler on the mound for the Phillies. Phillies, heavy favorite, being on here tonight.
1: Yeah, looking to make it two series victories in a row. They win the series previously against Miami, and now you got the Mets, who it's been struggle city for most of the season. Boy, they stink. So, yeah, we'll go with the Phillies, keeping it rolling here after scoring 15 yesterday. 19 in the first two games of this series. We'll stick with the Phillies.
4: Have the final round of the U.S. Open today. Wyndham Clark leads by 6 strokes. He's at 7 under. We have Scheffler, Thigala, Kim, Stevens, all 1 under. Those are the guys who are closest to him. They tee off at 2:30.
1: Yeah.
4: Zaz, who you got here?
1: Yeah, disappointing, obviously, on a Father's Day. I mean, there's a lot of us fathers who would like nothing more than just sit on the couch and watch the final round of the U.S. Open. But you may be doing that, but it's not going to be very thrilling. Clark is up 6

0: strokes going into this final round. So it really feels like just a matter of how many strokes he winds up winning by. Wyndham Clark winds up hanging on. Will be the guess here.
1: Think Scotty makes it close here?
0: Six strokes a lot, James.
1: It's tough.
0: I don't think so.
1: All right. One more for you. NBA Draft. It's on ESPN Radio Tuesday and Wednesday. Coverage begins at 7:30 p.m. Eastern on Tuesday. Who you have going number one?
0: Well, this promises to be a very eventful draft, not just because you got four big-time players that are going to go in the top four picks. You don't really know the order, but you also got all the extracurricular stuff, including Giannis Antetokounmpo, who, look, could be traded any moment now, all right? So we're dialed into that here in South Florida, where, of course, I am. But as far as the number one overall pick is concerned, I think it's DeBonsa. This is a player who we've been talking about for essentially a year and a half now as the number one overall pick in the draft. Feels like the safest big-time pick here. I know Darren Peterson, he's only working out for Washington, trying to make his case as being the number one overall pick. I don't think it's going to work, but it'll be interesting if that is the case. If they were to want to go with Peterson, you would figure Washington trade out of that spot. You don't take Peterson number one. You let Utah move up to number one to take DeBonsa if Peterson is your guy at number two. I think the move, though, I think the pick is DeBonsa. I think he'll go number one. And there you go. And likely some combination of Peterson and Boozer with picks number two and three. That's going to do it for today. Happy Father's Day to everyone out there. Appreciate you hanging out with us. For Matt Jones, I'm Jonathan Zaslow. This has been Matt and Myron. Game Day is next.
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7: Halftime in Atlanta, and Spain leads Saudi Arabia 3-0. Spain looking for their first win of this year's Cup. Later today in L.A., Belgium takes on Iran. Tonight in Miami, it's Uruguay against Cape Verde. Both countries 0-1. Later tonight in Vancouver, New Zealand faces Egypt. Both countries 0-1. Oklahoma will go for their third national baseball title of all time and first since 1994, looking to knock off North Carolina in Game 2 of the College World Series today in Omaha and on ABC TV at 2:30 p.m. Eastern. Sooners won Game 1 of the best of three. Breaking NHL news, the Oilers have re-signed center Jason Dickinson to a 5-year, $20 million deal. He was set to be an unrestricted free agent on July 1st.
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12: 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Good to have you aboard. 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He is Andrew Salchunas. I'm Lance Meadow. And we've got a lot to delve into and multiple ways you can interact with us here on the program. You give us a ring at 888-SAY-ESPN, 888-729-3776. You could also hit us up on social media. He is at asalchunas975. I will not spell that. I am at Lance Meadow. One word, I will spell mine, M-E-D-O-W, no A in the last name. And let's start off with us being on the horizon, Andrew, of the NBA draft coming up on Tuesday and Wednesday, and the Bucks had at least set an internal deadline that they wanted to get some closure to Giannis's status before the draft gets underway. Understandable, given they may be able to acquire some picks, but still a bit of a mystery of where he could wind up, or perhaps they actually keep him in-house. You hear Miami, you hear Boston, you hear maybe the Pistons being involved in a three-team trade, some teams out west may be interested as well. I think if you were to ask me, I think the Pistons would be the ideal fit, whether or not the money works out, because they need a second scorer to Cade Cunningham, and I think he'd come in and he would boost their front court. But Miami's been going after him since the trade deadline, and I would not doubt Pat Riley and Eric Spoelstra based on some of the maneuvers they've been able to pull off in recent history.
13: Yeah, I mean, it's going to be amazing. Isn't the NBA the best? We have the NBA draft coming up where the big names should be the rookies that are about to get drafted, but the NBA is like the only sport where the active players are the ones that take the shine. Last year, Kevin Durant gets traded right before Game 7, and what did we talk about more? We talked more about Kevin Durant than Game 7, and now we have an NBA draft where we have big names that are about to enter the NBA, and we're talking more Giannis because that's just the way the league goes. It's the way it sells. We also know that superstars like this are the ones that win, and there's so many options. Now, you mentioned him going back to Milwaukee. If that happens, I am boycotting all Milwaukee games. I'm not watching a Bucks game ever again until Giannis Antetokounmpo is off that team because I'm tired of this storyline. This has been going on for 3 years. 1 year it was Giannis wants it, but Milwaukee's not ready. Then it's Milwaukee wants it, but Giannis isn't ready. Then we had the weird storyline last year where he wants to play, but they're trying to shut him down. If they start the season with Giannis on that roster, I'm

0: going to lose my mind, dude. Like, we can't do this anymore. He has to be traded, and it has to happen before the draft so they have an idea of what they want to do.
1: Well, this seems to be the routine. When a star player is unhappy, he tries to take it to the public forum to get out of town. And maybe Giannis hasn't done it as aggressively as others, to his credit, but clearly through backdoor channels, he seems to have been campaigning to get out of Milwaukee, given the change in coaching during his recent tenure. Well, it's hard to believe he's not that far removed from winning a championship, and it would have been nice to see him stay put, considering he's a homegrown talent that has stayed over the years and watched them build around him. Unfortunately, that seems to be a rare occasion when it comes to today's NBA landscape. But to your point, Bobby Marks, ESPN NBA Insider, was on SportsCenter recently, and he talked about what team has the best chance to trade for Giannis.
2: I'm still in the belief it's Miami, because when you look at Giannis, it's the superstar checklist of three things that Miami has here. It's the win-now player. When you look at a player like Tyler Hero, remember,

0: players on rookie deals, and then it's the draft picks. Remember, Milwaukee's got the 10th pick in the draft. Miami's got the 13th pick in the draft. They can send two future picks in 30 and 32. They've got some swap rights here. So I do think Miami's got right now has the best package out there. But we've got to get some clarity here. The draft's right around the corner on Tuesday night.
1: And Andrew, based on what Bobby just laid out, from a volume standpoint, it seems Miami could put together at least an attractive package. I wouldn't say that Hero as the centerpiece would get Milwaukee excited. The draft picks would, the matching of the money. And I think from Giannis's perspective, he would welcome going to Miami because you'd want to get an organization that has great direction and strong leadership, and they'll at least answer the call from that perspective.
2: Oh, and the taxes in Florida also kind of help.
1: Doesn't hurt.
2: The lack thereof when you're making $50-plus million. If I was a Milwaukee Bucks fan, and I love Bobby Marks, he's one of the best. If I hear that that's one of the best packages that's to offer, I'd be miserable. Right? Like, it's not just the sadness of losing a star player. If Giannis wanted to run for mayor, he could, and he would probably win by popular vote. If that's the package that I'm getting back, Tyler Hero, Jaime Jaquez, Kelel Ware, and picks, like, that's not going to do anything for me and my excitement. I don't think that's best for Milwaukee. And let's face it, Lance, if he goes to Miami, we can talk about win now mode all we want. The pieces that are going to go out on their way out, those are the guys that fit well alongside Giannis. The reason why Giannis wins in Milwaukee, not only was he the Greek freak, not only was he a freak putting up 50 points in a championship game, Chris Middleton was a perfect fit next to him. Jrue Holiday was a perfect fit with him. Brooke Lopez was a perfect fit with him. These trade pieces that are going to be going out the door to Milwaukee are the guys that would help him win. So I don't even think Giannis is going to a better situation from a basketball standpoint. I think he's going to a better situation from a personal standpoint, with all due respect to the great people of Milwaukee. He may want to go to Miami, taxes, warm weather all year long instead of living in Milwaukee during the middle of the winter. I don't even think this is that great of a basketball move for either side.
1: And I'm with you. I think the only thing attractive for the Heat compared to the Bucks is the stability, the front office, and just the pedigree that Riley and Spoelstra bring to the table. But you're right. It would be kind of barren when Giannis arrives in Miami and that talent goes out, plus you lose the picks. And if you're the Greek freak, you're saying, well, wait a minute. I need help around me.
2: Yeah.
1: That's what he had in Milwaukee, as you just laid out, when he won a championship. And I think a lot of superstars may forget that in order to head elsewhere, your destination is going to have to sacrifice talent. Are they going to wind up giving up too much that therefore there's nothing left to help your cause? That's why I think if Miami is the centerpiece of the deal, Andrew, there has to be a third team to make it much more attractive for the Bucks and also for maybe somebody else to take on some of that Heat talent that the Bucks have no interest gathering.
2: Yeah, that's not going to do anything for Milwaukee. You're not building to win with whatever this package is. You're building for what's next, the era after Giannis Antetokounmpo, when teams like the Sixers were popping up during the season, not that there was any real merit there. It was because they had Vijay Edgecombe and they thought, all right, this is a rookie we can build off of. Who are you building off of in that Heat package? Like, it makes more sense when you talk about Detroit being a team that could make that move because Giannis maybe gets them to that next level, which is getting to and winning a championship. And in return, Milwaukee could get some very young talent because they have it. The team that I think it makes the best

0: sense for, most sense for, is a team like Minnesota. We're talking about Anthony Edwards getting paired with Giannis Antetokounmpo. That is a winning team right there. Just those two guys is a winning team. Giannis doesn't have to be the focal point. He can have his nights. Anthony Edwards can have his nights. And I know the great Cam Urshry, who's producing the show today, was telling us before the show that Minnesota has listed some players as untouchable. There's nobody untouchable when we're talking about Giannis, right? Other than Anthony Edwards, because that's who Giannis would want to play with. But everybody else on that roster, for me, is up for grabs. And if I'm Milwaukee, I look at a team like Minnesota or your team Detroit and say, all right, I see some young players that if they come back to Milwaukee, we can make something happen. The Miami package does nothing for me.
1: Brian Windhorst, ESPN NBA reporter, also was recently on SportsCenter, and he explained why Giannis controls the offseason for the entire league.
2: It feels a little bit like NBA business is frozen waiting for this. Well, it is, because this isn't just about what might happen between Giannis and where he might get traded, the two or three places that are most likely to land him. But this could trigger second and third level moves that where the players who were involved in this trade for Giannis could be removed. And those teams that could potentially get involved in that are standing by and watching closely. And that even could involve further draft picks. Just go back a couple of years ago when one of the big moves of the summer was Dame Lillard getting traded to Milwaukee. Well, that maneuver freed up Drew Holiday to be traded in a secondary trade to Boston, a trade that ended up being one of the most important trades of the summer. So you have teams sitting with cap space waiting to see if they have an opportunity like that. A team like the Lakers, a team like the Nets, a team like the Pistons. And so to a certain extent, Giannis is holding up all NBA business right now.
1: And that's why I could see, once again, a third or a fourth team being involved in a potential trade based on what Brian just hammered out. The other thing that you have to take into consideration, and maybe this is something that I think has been a bit overshadowed by the potential destinations, Andrew, is Giannis is entering the final year of his deal. He does have a player option, okay? But you're going to have to give him an extension if you acquire him. So not only am I going to have to relinquish assets, sacrifice players, however you want to spin it, but I also need to make sure that he's not going to be a one-year rental. That, I think, does not make it as easy as Milwaukee may think to pull off a trade, because a team, just like I would argue in the NFL, why would you want to give up more resources if on top of that, you still have to hammer out a contract? You have to at least weigh that if you're going to wind up bringing Giannis into the mix on your end.
0: Yeah, but I would imagine, believe it or not, Lance, there's people that talk with the back channels all the time.
1: Sure.
0: And I would imagine there would be a phone call maybe between front office and agent says, hey, if you go this way, would you sign your extension? And I think that would be the understanding. And that's why, ultimately, it makes most sense that it's Miami. I hate it because I don't think it makes sense from a basketball standpoint for either side. But if Giannis says, hey, yeah, that Minnesota thing sounds great and all, but I wouldn't mind not living in a Milwaukee or a Minnesota in December and January and February. I wouldn't mind not living in a Detroit at that time of the year. I wouldn't mind going to Miami and enjoying my winters a little bit more. And so it makes sense because the other teams, that now they're held hostage because you can make this huge trade. If you lose them after a year, what was the point?
1: And that's why I think, once again, you got to weigh the pros and cons, at least the team that would be acquiring him. I don't know if weather necessarily is influencing his thought process, but I would agree with you. Minnesota-Detroit makes the most sense from a basketball standpoint, considering they can lose talent and still remain competitive and in line to compete for a championship. Well, the NBA draft, we are nearing it. It's on ESPN Radio, Tuesday, Wednesday, 7:30 p.m. Eastern. 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This was SportsCenter is presented by Gusto. Jalen Brunson just climbed the mountaintop, won a championship. Who now is next in line that is feeling the most pressure? We'll throw out plenty of candidates as we move forward here on Game Day on ESPN Radio and the ESPN app.
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11: Eunice, Lance Meadow with you here as we take you up till 4 p.m. Eastern. And Brunson would have made the list, probably, had he not accomplished what he and his teammates just pulled off. But there are a number of other candidates. And I want to start, Andrew, with a player you threw out right off the top of the show when we were talking about potential destinations for Giannis. I think Ant-Man, Anthony Edwards, is right there, right? In terms of how long he's been with the T-Wolves, he's one of the most prolific scorers in the league. The T-Wolves have been scratching the surface of the Western Conference Finals each year. San Antonio, we know they have their issues. OKC with the injuries. It's not as if it's impossible to present a pathway for him to take this team to at least the NBA Finals. So I think he now takes the baton and has the most pressure on him.
12: Yeah, and this may be fair or unfair. People can be the judge on this, but sometimes the way Anthony Edwards portrays himself, he's cocky. And I respect it, right? Like, because he backs it up with his play. But after a while, when you walk the walk. You got to talk the talk, walk the walk. And he does that personally sometimes, but when his team has come up small, and look, small Western Conference, fine.

0: It's not like the Philadelphia 76ers can't get out of the damn first round. I'm talking about getting to the Western Conference Finals. My worry for a guy like Anthony Edwards and his legacy is the same legacy that James Harden has with Houston. It's not just that he came up small in big games, but they always ran into the Golden State Warriors. Before the show started, you and I were talking about decades where there have been teams that have been so close, but there's been that dominant team in that conference, that dynasty in that conference that has won. So now that we are in an era of basketball where we're not seeing repeat champions, we're not seeing repeat championship teams that just make it to the big dance, Minnesota's going to have their time called soon. And they have a really good team. Whether Giannis goes there or not, they have a great team. And continuity is one of the biggest things in the NBA. But clock's ticking. We know how these contracts work. We all know about the second apron. We know, even if you don't know exactly what it means, we know that it's made such a big impact in this league. Clock's ticking. This isn't something they can keep together. We saw what happened to Boston. They couldn't keep that championship winning team together, let alone a team that has come up small in the Western Conference Finals two out of the last 3 years.
1: With the Celtics, Drew Holiday, Al Horford, Luke Cornett were three players in particular they lost from a team that had gotten through the Eastern Conference and taken care of business. And then you look at Minnesota, they parted ways with Karl Anthony Towns. He also had a new coach. He was there when Tibbs. So, you know, all of these things around Anthony Edwards have been changing nonstop. And that is life in the NBA, of course, today. But I think the great players, the ones that separate themselves from the rest of the pack, can handle the evolution of basketball and the fact that you don't have, to your point, the luxury of continuity, especially in this day and age. 8 champions in 8 years. We have not seen a three-peat since the Lakers. We have not seen back-to-back title holders since the Warriors. So I think you hit it right on the nose, Andrew, from the standpoint of if you're Anthony Edwards, and we've always viewed the Western Conference, right, as much more challenging than what the East has to offer, you have to say to yourself, man, if you can't capitalize now, when is that window going to remain opened again?
0: Yeah, I mean, now's the time to do it. And look, it might happen for a couple more years, right? Because I don't see the NBA all of a sudden drastically changing their philosophy of let's let there be dynasties again. Or we're now seeing where depth matters a lot more than that big three. So there is time, and he does still have time. But the way these contracts change, the way it's becoming more and more difficult for front offices, and this sounds crazy because I made this comparison to the Pittsburgh Steelers yesterday. The more you win, but if you don't capitalize, you're not really getting much better, right? Like the Pittsburgh Steelers, a team that's always in the playoffs, but they don't win anything in the playoffs, so they're not bad enough to get better in the draft. You're always in the mid-round. If you're always winning like Minnesota does, but you don't win the championship, you're drafting late in that first-round pick, and you're getting a guy that you hope becomes a piece of the puzzle moving forward. If not, you're relying everything on free agency or those sneaky trades that a front office might make where you go, wow, that might have an impact at some point as a sixth or seventh man.
1: And that's what we've seen with Minnesota, with Julius Randle and Dante DiVincenzo coming to town in the Karl Anthony Towns trade. In addition to Ant, I think you could put Luka up there too in terms of feeling the pressure. He's already been to a finals with the Mavs. He fell short. ESPN NBA reporter Dave McMenamin on NBA Today talking about the Lakers and what they promised Luka this summer.
2: Since he was traded from the Mavericks to the Lakers, I had a source tell me close to Doncic that they've been, wants to be a part of a championship team. Yesterday, ever since the trade, they always told us summer 2026 will show you in the summer of 26. Oh. So here we are, so excited that the summer of 26 is here.
3: Mm-hmm.
2: In a way, that's putting the pressure solely on the Lakers front office.
3: Oh, yeah.
2: We're going to do our part. We were the leading scorer in the NBA this year. We were the MVP of the league. We're going to be fully healthy coming in next year. Now, give me a roster that I can win a championship with.
1: And it's tough to pull that off when you have an aging roster and the unknown of what's going to go on with LeBron. Remember, LeBron and Luka were barely on the court simultaneously. I think Ant's situation, Andrew, is a lot more attractive, even if they have to go through free agency and trades, versus what the Lakers are up against to give Luka some better talent.
0: Sure, absolutely. But I will say Luka is the one with the most pressure. Like, period. Even more so than Anthony Edwards, because we clowned the guy who made a trade. And look, it was a horrific trade. There's going to be no revisionist history here. If Luka never wins a damn thing with the Lakers, Nico Harrison's trade was still the worst trade that I've ever lived through, I've ever witnessed. It was the worst trade ever. But when we talk about worst trade ever and a guy loses his job because of it, because of how one-sided it was, That means there's pressure on Luka to win in

0: Los Angeles. And I get it. He's got to have that weight of LeBron James, whether he's going to be here or not, the weight of whether or not they're going to be on the court at the same time or not. Somebody could say that it's an unfair situation, but when you have that reaction, worst trade of all time, unbelievable thievery of Los Angeles, you have to pay it off. And right now, so far, that hasn't happened.
1: The only thing I'll add, though, is that unlike other stars, Luka did not ask out.
0: Sure.
1: See, if he asked to be moved, Andrew, I'm with you 100%. Overwhelming pressure. But the fact that the team basically decided they wanted to move on from him lessens the load just a tad. One other player, and I know we're up against the clock, but I'm going to throw out a guy in your backyard, Joel Embiid. I think deserves some consideration as well.
0: Oh, he's deserved it for years. The problem is I don't think anyone even believes it at this point, that it's going to happen. Hey, hand raised. I don't think it's ever going to happen. So I can give pressure to somebody that I think could play through, like a Luka Doncic, like an Anthony Edwards. Like, I think those guys are champions. I've reached the point where Joel Embiid is never going to win a championship because the guy won't be healthy throughout a postseason. So I can't put pressure on a guy that I don't think is ever going to succeed.
1: And that's the million-dollar question. Heck, you can even throw Giannis in the equation, not having pressure, but can he stay healthy even where he winds up following a potential trade? Coming up, we'll take you around the developments of the World Cup on ESPN Radio.
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5: Good afternoon. This is Paul Keel's World Cup competition in Seattle. The U.S. a 1-0 lead over Australia prior to halftime. The Americans benefiting from an own goal from Australian netminder Cameron Burgess. Other matches coming up later. Scotland against Morocco. Brazil meets Haiti. And Turkey takes on Paraguay. Meanwhile, golf, second round of the U.S. Open at Shinnecock Hills. Wyndham Clark with a 36-hole scoring record of 7-under par. He was 1-under today and currently has a 4-stroke lead over Xander Schauffele and Matt Fitzpatrick, who are at -3. Colin Morikawa, Henry Higgs, and Max Geisman trying to stay close at 2-under par. Cleveland Guardians will begin a series tonight in Houston against the Astros. The Guardians and manager Stephen Vogt coming off a win in Milwaukee yesterday thanks to an outstanding pitching performance that Vogt got from Parker Messick.
6: Parker was great. Six innings, 2 runs. Pitched around some trouble. He got himself into trouble at times. I mean, that was a very uncharacteristic game by both teams with all the walks. But, we were able to wiggle our way out of it. And Parker made some huge pitches when he needed to. Gave us length when we needed it. Outstanding performance by Parker today.
5: Guardians still tied for first in the American League Central. They'll send Tanner Bibee to the mound. Houston tonight will go with Tetsuya Imai. Meanwhile, the Cincinnati Reds, who still reside in the basement of the National League Central, begin a series in New York against the AL East leading Yankees. On the mound tonight for the Reds will be Rhett Lauder. The Yankees will send Cam Schlittler to the mound. Meanwhile, NHL veteran Jonathan Toews, after 16 seasons, announced for his retirement today. This is the Ohio News Network.
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1: Your Skynet overnight forecast calls for mostly clear skies. We'll have a low of 56 degrees. For Sunday, increasing clouds. The winds will die down for Father's Day. We'll have a high of 77 degrees. Sunday night showers with

0: Thunderstorms also possible. An overnight low of 61 for Monday. Showers are likely again. Mainly in the early afternoon, it'll be mostly cloudy with a high of 70. For Skynet Weather, I'm Max Crenshaw on ESPN Radio 1430 AM and 105.7 FM.
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19: ESPN's Michael Collins, Clark and Scheffler both tee off in 1 hour from now. Plenty on the courts right now, including Rory McIlroy, who is at 5 over, and Jordan Spieth is 7 over par. At the World Cup, Spain, who shockingly played to a scoreless draw against Cape Verde in their opener, are cruising today in Atlanta, crushing Saudi Arabia 4-0 in the 67th minute. Breaking NBA news, this just coming across from ESPN's Shams Charania. The Hawks have agreed to a 1-year, $21 million deal. Re-signed guard C.J. McCollum. Oklahoma baseball team is 1 win away from winning their first national title in 32 years. They look to eliminate North Carolina in Game 2 of the best-of-3 College World Series today in Omaha. You can watch the game on ABC at 2:30 Eastern. 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
27: We have 6 points in the bag. So this is a dream start, if you will, for the U.S. team.
28: Dream start is one way to put it, and I'll further accelerate the perspective. Last time the U.S. men's national team won its first 2 World Cup contests, 1930. Yes, that is how long it has been. A lot of excitement across the country because maybe we could be in store for something special as we make our way to the championship in East Rutherford, New Jersey. As we welcome you back here to Game Day on ESPN Radio, the ESPN app, Sirius XM Channel 80. Lance Meadow, Andrew Salchunas with you, taking you up till 4 p.m. Eastern. The World Cup continuing to go strong. Spain and Saudi Arabia colliding as we speak, with Spain up 4-0. Team USA winning its first 2 contests against Paraguay and Australia. They have remarkably, Andrew, put up 6 goals. The most goals that Team USA has scored in 1 World Cup was 7. Think about that. They can surpass that in their final group stage game against Turkey on Thursday, and then they're guaranteed to at least have a 4th match. So even if you're not a soccer aficionado, just based on those statistics and trends I threw out, I mean, this soccer unit is really putting itself in a bit of uncharted territory right now.
29: Yeah, I mean, it was a dominant win their first game, and I know they benefited from having an old goal in game 2, but they got the win. They still shut out Australia. And it's bringing intrigue. It's bringing excitement, right, Lance? Like, I make the joke all the time. I'm an expert of soccer every 4 years because that's when I lock in every 4 years during the World Cup. Whether Team USA is thriving or not, because I'm all about civic pride and country pride. It's great. But now, because of the success that we've seen, you mentioned their next game against Turkey. I know that it's on June 25th at 10 o'clock, whereas probably 1 week ago, I would not have known what day they're playing Turkey, what time they're playing Turkey. I now know that at 8 o'clock, July 1st, they are going to be playing somebody in the round of 32. I didn't know when the round of 32 began as of last week. So for somebody, that is not like the biggest soccer fan in the world that's out there, I now have a schedule in front of me. Actually, not in front of me.
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0: afternoon, and it's the Coach's Corner. We're joined by Gunnar Wilhelmi, the Guardians Video Replay Review Coordinator, coming up on Guardians Warm-Up.
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0: afternoon, everyone. Welcome to the Bet365 Guardians warm-up show. Today, from Daikin Park in Houston, Texas, it's the Guardians and the Houston Astros meeting in the finale of this three-game series. Jim Rosenhaus along with you about a half hour prior to our first pitch. Guardians coming off an 8-1 win last night. More home run thunder from the Guardians. Travis Bezzana hit a pair. Kyle Manzardo with a home run. All part of the 8-1 victory that has moved the Guardians back into sole possession of first place in the American League Central Division by a game over the White Sox. Meanwhile, Houston, three back in the American League West behind front-running Seattle in fourth place as the Astros come in at 36-42. Stay tuned. We'll have more to come after this.
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0: The 1-2 swung on, and that's hit high in the air to right. This is deep, way back there. Home run, Bezzana! He's done it again. Second time tonight. What a night going for Travis Bezzana. It's a three-run blast, and all of a sudden, the Guardians have a 6-1 lead. Welcome back to the Bet365 Guardians warm-up show. In case you missed it last night, what a night for Travis Bezzana. Four hits, two home runs, five RBIs. Just the fourth time that has happened for a Cleveland rookie in franchise history, and that goes back to 1901. Stay tuned. We'll have more to come after this.
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7: Let's check out the numbers in Game 3 from Houston. The Astros favored today. They're minus $1.40, and the total is 8.5. Going to stay right here. I like the Guardians as an underdog today to get it done on the money line, and here's why. Slade Ciccone

0: has pitched great in the month of June, while his ERA overall is 4.60. In three June starts, 16 and two-thirds innings, and a 2.16 ERA, an outstanding month. Kaiwei Tang, the exact opposite. In the month of June, 0-3 with over a 10 ERA. He's allowed four homers. I think the Guardians get to him today. 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
2: 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And this week, we had a chance to catch up recently with Gunnar Wilhelmi in his third season as the Guardians Video Replay Review Coordinator. He does great work. So many calls have been overturned at key times, and he is a big reason why. We visited with him back home at Progressive Field in the video replay room, which is deep in the bowels of Progressive Field, just off the side of the clubhouse area for the Guardians. And he talked about the setup and how nice it is to be working in a new facility.
3: Yeah, first of all, thanks for having me, Rosie. Yeah, you know, our setup here at home, very fortunate for, you know, the way that they designed everything for us. You know, we're a little bit further away from the field than we previously were, but, you know, nice and quiet, tucked away, no one really bothering us, which is nice. Really like our setup at home. There's a lot of good ones on the road as well. But, you know, nothing beats, you know, the confines of being at home.
2: And to take fans inside the process, we're looking at three screens here. If there's a close play, something happens. Explain how quickly you have to make a decision and what some of the keys are to making those decisions.
3: Yeah, so we only get 15 seconds from the time that the umpires pick up voter with his hand up. So it goes quick. You know, and I have one of my screens here is the network feed that's working live with what's going on the field. And then the other monitors that I have control, a little bit more control over, they run on like a second and a half delay. So the cameras I actually get to kind of work with, they're a little bit behind the game feed. So, you know, it goes even a little bit quicker. But, you know, we have, you know, access to anywhere from, you know, 12 to 17 camera angles. And, you know, generally what they tell us is it comes down to, you know, the four high frame rate cameras. There's always going to be at least three, most of the time mostly four, high frame rate cameras. And they tell us back in MLB that you know, most of our overturns are going to come from that. So try to stick to just those four angles when trying to make decisions. Sometimes they don't always give us that. We have to go away from that. But yeah, you know, we have, you know, really good camera operators. They do a great job in the truck as well, you know, finding the information that we need. So, you know, it's all credit to the camera operators. We have nothing that we can control in here. It's all what they do on the field and what they can grab on camera.
2: Gunnar Wilhelmi joining us. His name comes up every now and again. Hammy will give him great credit for overturns, especially at key times. And Gunnar, I feel like it's hard to prepare for this. You came on board with Stephen Vogt when he was hired a couple of years back, and you start this high-pressure situation with very little background in this specific type of replay review. What is your background, and how quickly were you able to get up to speed?
3: Yeah, sure. So yeah, there's not a lot that you can, you know, prepare for, you know, being replay coordinator. It just kind of comes to it. You know, I spent four seasons down in Columbus with our AAA affiliate, and most of the time, you know, I spent it in the dugout. So I was learning from a lot of the coaches. You know, Tony Manzolino, who's now the bench coach with the Braves, Andy Tracy, who's still there. You know, we had a lot of good coaches and managers that came through Columbus that helped, you know, bring me up to speed as far as, you know, how to watch the game, you know, what to look for, learning the rules. You know, a lot of that comes into play with, you know, doing replay. And, you know, credit to all of them for helping me, you know, get up to speed, and then, you know, try to figure out as we go here. You know, and rules are always changing. Event of ABS, you know, changes the timeline a little bit, but you know, we're always adapting to, you know, what they throw at us.
2: There have been times

0: times where you have impacted the game greatly. I know for a player of the game after a win, there's been awards, different awards over the years. Have they ever given Gunnar Wilhelmi an award for a great overturn?
1: No, and it's not me. It's all the players on the field who are doing the, you know, making the great plays, and I'm just you know, helping the game along with, you know, making sure that the calls are being correct.
0: Well, it is all part of what makes this team tick for sure. Gunnar, thanks for coming by today. Appreciate it.
1: Thanks, Rosie. Always great.
0: That is Gunnar Wilhelmi in the coach's corner, and we're actually in the corner of the clubhouse where the video replay review coordinator watches the game and makes sure the calls are right, and if they need to be overturned, every now and again it happens. Stay tuned. We'll have more to come after this.
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10: The clouds will dominate all throughout the afternoon with a light variable wind anywhere between 5 to 10. Afternoon highs only warming up into the low to mid 70s. Clouds will translate to some overnight rain showers, especially after midnight. Pre-dawn showers could be heavy at times. Get prepared for a soggy morning drive for your Monday. From the 3 News Weather Center, I'm meteorologist Anthony Copeland.
0: Meanwhile, here in Houston, warm and humid, but the roof is closed, so any chance of shower activity, no problem. As we will have baseball this afternoon, the Guardians and Astros in the series finale. We'll talk about it with bench coach Tony Arnerich next.
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2: Welcome back to Guardians Warm Up. And we are joined by bench coach Tony Arnerich as the Guardians get ready to take on the Astros in the finale of the series. And Tony, what a game last night for the Guardians. And it seems like it came at a good time. I know this has been a challenging week, but everything seemed to click last night. And I know those are rare. How nice was that to enjoy from the bench?
3: Yeah, I mean, no lead feels safe in this ballpark, you know, and they have a good lineup. But, you know, we tend to play a lot of really close games. So to have one that we had some separation was definitely nice on the nerves, and hopefully kept some gray hairs from coming out. So, but yeah, anytime you can get a lead like that, it makes it easy on everybody.
2: Travis Bazzano with a night to remember for him. When you look at his first 46 games in the major leagues and how he's handled that time here, what's been impressive to you about him as a player and maybe off the field as well?
3: I think just the confidence that he brings to the plate every time he gets up there, you know, whether he's had a couple hits or he's gone a few at bats without, you know, getting results, he firmly believes he's going to have success, and you can see it in his body language. You can see it in his face. He's very confident in who he is as a player. He knows who he is as a player, and his ability to go up and really commit to his plan and execute is really impressive for a young guy, especially. And it's been exciting to watch him. I mean, he does a lot of things on the field. You know, he's been playing good defense, runs the bases really well, and he's just like a spark plug. So it's we're happy to have him.
2: How important is it to see him get through a stretch where he wasn't getting the results that I'm sure he wanted, but stayed with his plan and had it pan out in the end?
3: Yeah, I mean, that's a true test for a player is when they come up here. It's hard to stick, and this game's really hard, especially, you know, at the major league level, and he kind of was realizing that, but he continued to just go up and grind out at bats, and that's a tribute to him as a player and a person. The maturity he's showing already at a young age is really encouraging, and I think he's got a very bright career ahead of him.
2: We saw a rarity last night, a pitcher working 8 innings, and so important for this staff, I know. What did you see from Joey Cantillo last night that was really impressive?
3: Yeah, I mean, similar to Bazzano, just the confidence and the conviction when he was throwing. You know, he's really, the last couple starts, you see a Joey that's pretty impressive, and his ability to just pound the strike zone last night made it really hard on the hitters. He suffocated them. He was in good counts all night, and when his fastball's up to 94-95, and then he's got the secondary stuff that he has, makes it very difficult for a hitter in the box. And but to watch him just be so efficient and get 8 innings really helps our bullpen now, leading into the last game here and into Chicago.
2: Tony Arnerich joining us, Guardians bench coach on Father's Day. Happy Father's Day to you. And your dad, Mel, was a big influence on you from the baseball side of things, but has a Cleveland connection. Tell us about that.
3: Yeah, I mean, we're a big baseball family. My grandfather played for the Oakland Oaks back in the day in the Pacific Coast League, and my dad actually played minor league baseball for Cleveland. So small world, kind of crazy that now all of a sudden I'm here. And but yeah, he was a huge influence on me and my siblings. I have 5 siblings, so we were a big baseball family, and I continue to text and call him all the time, and he gives me all of his opinions. Some of them I don't always like, but he's definitely shaped, you know, my love for the game. And from a young age, he put a catcher's glove in my hand, and now I'm here, so it's pretty cool. But yeah, I love my dad, Mel. He's a man, and wish him happy Father's Day.
2: Great stuff. Thanks, Tony.
3: Yeah, thank you.
2: That's Tony Arnerich, Guardians bench coach. Stay tuned. We'll have more to come after this.
4: the Bear. Big Bear.

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4: 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Time for the pitching matchup. Right-hander Slade Ciccone is on the mound for the Guardians, coming off a strong effort his last time out against the Brewers. He brings a 3-5 record into his start today with an earned run average of 4.60. He'll be opposed by right-hander Kei-Wei Tung. Started the year in the bullpen, but now in the rotation for the Astros, 3-6, an earned run average of 4.31. That's your pitching matchup, and that'll do it for Guardians warm-up. Stay tuned. We have the starting lineups and the first pitch. They come your way next.
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6: Good afternoon once again, everyone. Welcome back to Daikin Park in Houston, Texas. Guardians and Astros getting ready for the finale of this three-game series. Time now for the starting lineups. First for the Guardians and manager Stephen Vogt. Leading things off, Travis Bazzana, the designated hitter. Kyle Manzardo at first base, bats second. Brian Rocchio, the shortstop, will hit third with Gabriel Arias at third base batting cleanup. Daniel Schneeman, the second baseman, will hit fifth. Khalil Watson in right field bats sixth. Stephen Kwan is in left field hitting seventh. Patrick Bailey does the catching. He'll bat eighth. And Petey Halpin in center field bats ninth. On the mound, right-hander Slade Ciccone. Now for the Astros and their manager, Joe Espada. Leading things off, Jeremy Pena, the shortstop. Yordan Alvarez in left field bats second. Christian Walker is the first baseman batting third. Isak Paredes at third base will hit cleanup. Batting fifth, the designated hitter Jose Altuve. Joey Loperfido in center field bats sixth. Hitting seventh, Cam Smith, the right fielder. Raynel Delgado at second base bats eighth. And Christian Vasquez is doing the catching and batting ninth. On the mound today, for Houston, it's right-hander Kei-Wei Tung. Those are our starting lineups. Now stay tuned when we return. It's today's first pitch on the Cleveland Clinic Radio Network.
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0: Good afternoon, everyone, and happy Father's Day from Houston, Texas, Daikin Park. It is Cleveland Guardians baseball on this Father's Day Sunday afternoon. The Guardians getting ready to take on the Houston Astros in the finale of this three-game series. Jim Rosenhaus along with you as we get ready for Guardians baseball, a day where the Guardians can win a series after last night's impressive 8-1 win. Tom Hamilton has this series and the next off. He will return and rejoin us on Friday night when the team is back home to take on Seattle. Pat Tabler, a former Cleveland Indian, longtime major leaguer, both on the field and in the broadcast booth, joining us this weekend here in Houston. And Pat, happy Father's Day first to you.
1: Same to you. Happy Father's Day to you, Rosie.
0: And we get to see a rubber game today for the Guardians and the Astros after an 8-1 win last night. Travis Bezzana, a game for the ages with a pair of home runs, four hits, five RBIs. Joey Cantillo with eight strong innings. But we're talking before the game, you were really impressed with the defense last night.
1: You know, and I think defense can spark a team and turn around the context of the game. And that happened, I thought, in yesterday's ball game, the bottom of the fourth inning. Guardians leading 3-1. Jose Altuve led off the bottom of the fourth inning. Sends a screamer down the left field line. It looked like a double for sure. But Stephen Kwan made an outstanding play where he gloved the ball and spun 360, fired a strike into second base, and got Altuve at second base for the first out. So what happened after that? Joey Cantillo settled down, retired the next 14 batters in a row. Only three balls left the infield after that against him. He threw 44 curveballs, the most by any starter this season. And I thought that was the spark for Cantillo to really take it through those eight innings yesterday. Guardians would score three runs then in the top of the fifth inning, and the rout was on. But that play right there, I think, really gave the team a spark.
0: Well, and you mentioned that, Pat, and they're in this stretch where they don't have Jose Ramirez, Angel Martinez, and Chase DeLauder. Key cogs offensively, right. They have to play that way.
1: Little things. You got to do the little things. You can't miss any signs when you're hitting or you're on the bases. You've got to make the plays defensively, play good, sound, fundamental baseball. You do that, you get good pitching, good defense, you'll figure out ways to score runs, and you'll win ball games.
0: Well, it led to a win last night. Guardians back in first place in the American League Central Division by a game over the White Sox. Houston trying to hang in there. They're just three back in the AL West. We're indoors today at Minute Maid Park, as they are just about 100% of the time, even though it's a retractable roof. It's warm and humid with a chance of showers outside. And this ballpark, we've seen it come into play a couple of times. The field dimensions here, very short porch in left. The Crawford boxes sit atop the 19-foot high wall, and it's only 315 down the line. 366 to left center. The wall increases to 26 feet high. Then it drops down just to the left of center, where it's 399 feet away. 10-foot wall from there to mid-right field. It's 409 to dead center. 370 to right center, and then down the right field line, 326, and only a 7-foot high wall there, which leads to some good defensive plays where right fielders can take away home runs. So a fun ballpark to play in. Talking to Petey Halpin before the game, who's in center field again tonight, he said there's a lot going on out there in the outfield, a lot to cover.
1: Do you remember when they used to have the hill out there?
0: Yes.
1: Al's Hill out in the outfield.
0: And the flagpole.
1: And the flagpole all in play. But since that's been taken away, it's a very unique ballpark. Love doing a ball game here.
0: Now your umpiring crew, Edwin Moscoso at home plate, Jen Powell, the first base umpire, Hunter Wendelstedt at second base, and Victor

0: Carapaza, the crew chief, around at third. Kai-Wei Tung ready to pitch. He'll be opposed by Slade Ciccone today. Travis Bazzana steps in to lead things off. Left-handed batter. And here comes today's first pitch from the right-hander, Kai-Wei Tung. And it's swung on and missed. Strike one. A little bit different result for Bazzana compared to last night when he got a fastball and drove it on out of here on the first pitch of the game on his way to a two-homer night. Tung works from the stretch at all times. Here's his pitch, and it's swung on and missed. A couple of off-speed pitches to start off Bazzana here in the first inning. Travis Bazzana now batting .274. His average on a four-hit game last night rose 18 points, which is a ton at this time of year. Seven homers, 23 driven in. What a rookie campaign it has been for Travis Bazzana. Here comes the 0-2. Swung on, and that's poked slowly. Third base side of the mound. Picked up by Paredes, barehanded, and he throws late to first. Safe at first with an infield single is Travis Bazzana.
1: You know, we mentioned it in last night's ball game how the defense for the Houston Astros, they really like punch the middle and pinch off all those balls up the middle. So if you hit one off the end of the bat like Bazzana just did, and with his speed, it's going to be an easy base hit. So he starts the game off again with an infield hit. That's three games in a row he started off with a hit.
0: Well, he has had a whale of a series now, 7-for-9 in the series. Kyle Manzardo, the batter, takes a fastball strike on the inside corner. Manzardo with a home run last night, his ninth on the season. Now with 26 batted in, hitting .238. But red hot for about a month now. Left-handed batter. Long set by Tung. Here's his pitch. And it's outside and high for a ball. Bazzana has 11 stolen bases in 14 tries. And the Guardians love to run. They have been at or near the top in the American League in steals most of the season. No score early. Tung delivers. Off speed, outside with the changeup again. Set that defense for you for the Houston Astros. In left field, it's Joey Loperfido. Excuse me, he's in center, flanked by Cam Smith in right. First the pitch from Tung. Here it is, and it's swung on and fouled back into the net. Yordan Alvarez is in left field today. Christian Walker at first base. Raynel Delgado, the second baseman. Jeremy Pena at short. Isak Paredes around at third. And Christian Vasquez catching. The right-hander from Taiwan, 27 years of age, Kai-Wei Tung. Here's his pitch. Breaking ball missed inside.
1: Tung is very deliberate when he comes to home plate. He sets. Takes a long time to deliver that ball, so it wouldn't surprise me if the Guardians try and take advantage of that and take some extra bases here.
0: Now a 3-2 count on Manzardo. We'll see how that comes into play. With Bazzana stepping off the lead at first. The payoff pitch. Swung on. Popped him up. High in the air. Behind home plate. Vasquez throws the mask away and makes the catch. One down. That brings up Brian Rocchio, the shortstop. And don't forget, early in the game, first four innings, we play the Conrads Score 4, Win 4 New Tires contest. Donna Rickles of Minerva is our contestant today. Donna would win a set of four Bridgestone tires, courtesy of Conrads Tire Express and Total Car Care, if the Guardians score four or more runs in any of the first four innings. Rocchio swings, lines one into right center field, a base hit on his way to second. Holding there is Bazzana on the sharply hit single into right center off the bat of Brian Rocchio.
1: And Bazzana had to hold up just momentarily as that ball was scalded right at the second baseman to his right. So he had to hold up just a little bit. So he couldn't go first to third. Good base running there by Bazzana.
0: And the Guardians off to a quick start offensively. Now trying to push a run across as Gabriel Arias steps in. In the cleanup spot today, the third base.

0: Hardman, just back from a lengthy stint on the injured list with a hamstring issue. Here's the pitch to him. Fastball in there, strike one. And the fastball, 93 miles an hour, and that's about where Tung will settle in. A lot of breaking stuff. Had been in the bullpen to start the year. Here's his pitch. Swing and a miss, and there's the slider from Tung.
1: And this might be his last start. There's some talk here at Houston about him moving back to the bullpen. They could have seven starters when Christian Javier comes back, which is pretty soon.
0: Count of 0-2 on Arias, the pitch. Breaking ball, missed low and outside. Yeah, Javier making his way back. Lance McCullers looks like he's back soon. As the Astros were beset by injuries in spring training in the early portion of the season, but they're getting healthy now. Here's the 1-2. Swing and a miss. Strike three. Fastball got him. Two down in the inning.
1: That one was elevated. You mentioned he tops out around 93 or 94 miles an hour, but that one was elevated. Looked nice to hit, but he comes up empty. Tung took the loss, Rosie, his last time out Monday versus the Tigers, and he wasn't around very long, just 3 1/3.
0: Here's Daniel Schneeman, left-handed batter, the pitch to him, and Schneeman swings and fouls it back for strike one. Now, the overall numbers on Tung, and this includes his work out of the bullpen, he's 3-6, an earned run average of 4.31. This is his ninth start. 22nd appearance. Here's his pitch. Breaking ball ripped foul past the Astros dugout on the first base side. Now, as a starter, he's only averaging about four innings a start. 10 strikeouts, though, but 5 walks per 9 innings.
1: So. Yeah, he can get wild. Strikeouts and homers his last time out. 9 punchouts and 3 home runs given up in just 3 1/3 innings.
0: And that was a major league first for a pitcher who did not go four. Here's the 0-2 up high for a ball, 1-2. First time in major league history, a pitcher who did not reach the four inning mark struck out 9 and allowed 3 home runs in the same start.
1: Oh, by the way, he also hit 2 batters.
0: For good measure. Here's the 1-2. Breaking ball swung on and lifted high in the air. Foul down the right side and out of play. We've got good crowds this weekend, over 30,000 each game in a ballpark that seats 41,000. And we'll have a good crowd on this Sunday afternoon again. As their Astros have been a perennial contender. First time in 8 seasons a year ago, they did not make the postseason. But they were in it to the final week. Here's the 1-2. Low and in, and it gets past the catcher Vasquez. Back to the screen. Moving up to third is Bezzana. Up to second is Rocchio. And in this scoreless game, the Guardians continue to threaten here in the first inning.
1: And this is how you get into the bullpen. Make that guy throw a lot of pitches. His next pitch is going to be pitch number 20 in this inning. A little bit wild as he pulled that slider down and in.
0: Count of 2-2 on Schneeman. Long set. Now the pitch. Fastball. Foul back and out of play. On the year, Schneeman hitting .218 with 6 home runs, 26 driven in. Hitless so far in the series. Battling to get that average going again and some more consistency. Did hit a grand slam earlier in the road trip in Milwaukee. Here's the pitch to him. Swing and a miss, strike three. The high slider fans Schneeman. And the Guardians are retired with no damage done in the top of the first inning. We head to the bottom of the inning. It's Cleveland nothing. The Astros coming up.
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10: No score, bottom of the first inning, and Slade Ciccone gets ready to work to Jeremy Pena. Here's Ciccone's first pitch, and it's swung on and lifted high in the air, right field. Coming on, Khalil Watson, and he makes the catch for the first out in the inning. And one pitch, one out for Ciccone. The big right-hander goes 6'4", 240, 26 years of age, out of Oviedo, Florida. And now he faces Yordan Alvarez, and the Guardians have done good work on Alvarez so far this series. Only 1-for-7 at the plate, but he is always a threat. Huge left-handed batter. Here's the pitch. And that's on the inside corner for a strike. Alvarez, second in the American League in batting at .320. First in homers with 24. 55 driven in. The pitch swung on, fouled back, and it's quickly 0-2 on Alvarez.
11: And he fills up that batter's box. I'm telling you, he's a big guy, but he's not a slugger. He's got an idea when he's at the plate. You throw him away, he'll tatter that ball to left center field. Throw him inside, he'll pull it.
10: Maybe as complete a hitter in the game today. Here's the pitch outside for a ball, 1-2.
11: He's battled some injuries over the last few seasons, and his numbers are down, but he's been healthy this year, and he is in the MVP talk this season.
10: Now the 1-2, up high, 2-2, and when the Astros were really struggling record-wise early in the year, everyone was saying, well, there's a trade candidate that could really help a ball club, but now they're right back in it, and they'll gladly hang on to him. Here's the 2-2. Swung on, and that's drilled high and deep right field. Way back. Gone. Well, they made it to Sunday before Alvarez did his damage. And he puts the Astros in front 1-0.
11: Home run number 25, and that leads the American League. And that's impressive. 2-2, they thought they had him struck out the prior pitch, but then when you make mistakes, he can hurt you. That ball, it looked like a cutter or some kind of off-speed pitch on the inner half, and he didn't miss it.
10: So an early lead for Houston as Christian Walker steps in. Here's Ciccone's pitch, and it's down low for ball one. Walker batting .240, 18 homers, third in the American League in runs batted in with 52. Right-handed hitting first baseman, the pitch to him. Swung on, popped him up, behind home plate. Bailey gives it a look, but no room there. For Slade Ciccone, this is start number 16. 3-5 on the year with an earned run average of 4.60.

0: The Coneys averaging a little bit better than five innings a start. Seven strikeouts, three walks per nine innings. Here's his pitch. Breaking ball swung on and lifted high and deep to center. But room out there for Halpin. And he makes the catch for the second out in the inning. And that's the deep way to go at this part.
1: Yeah, keep him out there in the middle of the diamond and you won't get hurt. Christian Walker took him deep the last time these two teams in Saucony faced him back in April. He and Isak Paredes took him deep.
0: Yeah, that was a tough one for Saucony when he was still trying to find it early in the season. He has been much better of late as Paredes steps in and takes a strike on the outside corner. Back on April 20th in Cleveland. A season-high seven runs allowed by Saucony to the Astros in a loss. Now the 0-1 to Paredes. Breaking ball swung on and missed. The harder breaking pitch, the slider that time. Quickly 0-2 on Paredes, who has 10 homers, 36 driven in. Strong right-handed hitter. Saucony lets it fly. And it swung on and lifted foul off to the first base side and out of play. Saucony out of the University of Miami. And the Guardians picked him up from the Arizona Diamondbacks prior to the 2025 campaign. His first season with Cleveland a year ago, he was a seven-game winner. ERA of 4.30. And his next pitch is outside for a ball. 1-2. Part of a very good rotation a year ago for the Guardians that went six deep down the stretch, and that was a big key. Here's the 1-2 pitch. Slider, did he check his swing? He did. On a pitch breaking low and outside. So Paredes stays alive.
1: That was the hard, sharp slider. Patrick Bailey thought he might have gone around and dug it out of the dirt and tagged him to no avail.
0: Now the 2-2 in tight, 3-2. Guardians going with their traditional road grays today, the navy and red trim. Astros with navy blue jerseys today and the white pants, orange trim. Here's the pitch, and Paredes lines it foul off to the first base side upper deck. And you see a lot of the players today with powder blue wristbands, socks, bats. All part of awareness for prostate cancer on this Father's Day. Now the 3-2 pitch. Swung on, and there's another high fly ball to center, but plenty of room out there for Petey Halpin. He puts it away to retire the side. But the Alvarez home run has put the Astros in front. We head to the second. Houston 1, the Guardians nothing.
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1: You've got the home for Guardians Baseball on WFOV.
2: Khalil Watson leads it off for the Guardians, second inning. And the pitch to him is outside and high for ball one from Kaiwei Tung, the right-hander from Taiwan, 27 years of age, and he never pitched in the Far East. His only experience has been stateside. Here's the 1-0, swung on, and there's a high fly ball off the bat of Watson to shallow center. Back goes Pena, the shortstop, and he makes the catch to retire Watson, who is now 0-for-11. To start his major league career. Still looking for that first hit, but I feel like it's coming.
3: Yeah, I like his swing. He's got plenty of bat quickness. Right now he's just kind of in between and taking some pretty good pitches.
2: Now Stephen Kwan, the left fielder. Here's Tung's pitch on the outside corner, strike one. Kwan batting 207 with one home run and 13 driven in. Trying to get it going on this road swing. He's 0-for-6 in this series. Here's Tung's pitch. And that's outside for a ball. Fastball. But Tung was originally signed by the Twins back in 2017 as a non-drafted free agent out of Taiwan. Never did make it to the major leagues with Minnesota. Here's his pitch. And it's outside for a ball. 2-1 to Kwan. The Giants picked him up in a deadline deal back in 2019. And then he had to re-sign with them as a minor league free agent in 2024. Here's the pitch. Swung on and popped him up on the infield this time. The second baseman, Delgado's under it, makes the catch. And a couple of pop-ups for the first two outs in this top half of the second inning. And then big league time for Tung with the Giants. Four games in 2024. And then eight more games last year. And now full-time work in the big leagues with Houston this season. Patrick Bailey, the batter. Good night for Bailey last night. 3-for-4 at the plate. The pitch to him. Down low for a ball. Since joining the Guardians, Bailey was off to a slow start at the plate with the Giants in 21 games with Cleveland, though. Now batting 230 with a home run and five driven in. Switch hitter, left side. The pitch to him. Fastball missed, low and in. Guardians down by a score of 1-0 on the Yordan Alvarez first inning home run. Now the 2-0 to Bailey. Down low, ball three.
3: You know, when you're going as well as he is going right now, you take those borderline pitches. You see them so well, and you recognize them out of that pitcher's hand. I'd go ahead and let him swing away here 3-0, the way he's swinging.
2: Here comes the pitch, and he takes it. It's outside for ball four, and Bailey draws a two-out walk. And Bailey came into the action today. Last seven games hitting over 400. So it's a pretty good streak he's got going now of quality at-bats. Number nine hitter, Petey Halpin, steps in. He was 1-for-3 last night. Infrequent playing time for Halpin, but getting to play back-to-back games now as he takes a pitch low and in for a ball. And Pat, you went through stretches in your career where you had to somehow stay sharp if you weren't playing every day. And what's the challenge for Halpin?
3: It's tough. I think you got to get out to the ballpark and you got to take as much batting practice as possible. Try to hit off some of the pitchers who are trying to throw.
2: The 1-0, swung on, fouled away, third base.
3: Do anything you can to to keep your timing at the plate. I would also like to go down to the bullpen, and when they were warming up or the pitchers were throwing in between their starts, go up there and just stand at the home plate.

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1: Here's the 1-1. 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After an inning and a half, it's Houston 1, Cleveland nothing.
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1: Guardians trailing by a score of 1-0 as Slade Ciccone goes back to work for Cleveland. Jose Altuve leads it off and takes a breaking pitch in there for strike one. Altuve in his 16th major league season now. At the age of 36, batting average down a little bit at .239 coming in. Here's the pitch, and it's up high for a ball. He's a three-time batting champ, so you know it's in there.
0: Yeah, he's won just about every major award there is in Major League Baseball. You know, he's a seven-time Silver Slugger Award winner as a second baseman. That is tied with Ryne Sandberg for the most ever for a second baseman.
1: It has been quite a career for Jose Altuve. Here's the 1-1. Bunts. Third base side. Good bunt rolling. Foul down the third base line. And that's a break for the Guardians if that stayed fair. He has a hit.
0: Boy, that was almost perfectly executed by Altuve. 1-1. You don't want to really bunt when there's two strikes, but it was 1-1, and Gabriel Arias, the third baseman, had moved back deep at third base. All he had to do was get it by the pitcher, and he almost succeeded.
1: Now the 1-2 from Ciccone. Swing and a miss, strike three. Got him to chase the slider. First strikeout for Slade Ciccone. One down in the inning. And don't forget, Guardians open a new homestand Friday night. They'll host Seattle on a Sugardale Dollar Dog Night. 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Get there early. Pregame in the district. 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There's Joey Loperfido, and he takes a pitch down low for ball one. Grab your tickets at CLEGuardians.com. Loperfido batting .250, seven runs batted in and limited playing time. Left-handed hitter. The pitch from Ciccone. Swung on, and there's a fly ball left center. Cruising after it is Halpin, the center fielder, and he makes the catch for the second out in the inning. Cam Smith will step in, the right fielder. Youngster in his second major league season. Just 23. Did not take him long to reach the major leagues. Did so in his second pro season.

0: Here's the pitch to him. And it's on the outside corner for a strike.
1: Had a big spring last year and made the team out of spring training. And he is their future. They are resting, putting a lot on his shoulders for a young player.
0: The 0-1 swung on, fouled off at home plate. And so far this year, playing every day, batting just .222 with 7 home runs, 26 driven in. But again, just his second major league season after being acquired from the Cubs last offseason. Here's the 0-2. Just missed outside. 1-0, Houston in front. We're in the bottom half of the second inning here at Daikin Park. The 1-2 pitch, low and outside. 2-2, always 73 degrees inside here with the roof closed. Warm and humid outside, 86 degrees in downtown Houston today.
1: What was that orange thing you saw in the sky today?
0: That was sun. I think it was the sun.
1: Well, first time we've seen it since we've been here.
0: 2-2, swung on, popped up foul, out of play, right side. It's been a gloomy, we've had thunderstorms, high humidity.
1: Lots of rain yesterday.
0: Yep. Now the 2-2 pitch to Smith. Fastball up, 3-2. The first couple of years of this franchise before they moved into the Astrodome, how did they do it? Playing outside here through the heat of the summer.
1: It was so bad, they had to go build the Astrodome.
0: And now everybody,
1: the
0: it seems.
1: The mosquitoes and the heat. Oh.
0: There's the 3-2. Swung on, ground ball to the first baseman, Manzardo. Up with it, races to the bag in time. And the side is retired. And now you have retractable domes, full-fledged domes all over baseball. And they keep it closed here most of the time. We head to the third. 1-0, Houston in front.
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0: One nothing Houston. Travis Bazzana leads it off for the Guardians. Third inning, takes a breaking ball strike from Kaiwei Tung. And the count is 0-1. This is the Hyundai Grand Slam giveaway inning. Lindsey Burbridge of Kent is our contestant this afternoon. Here comes the 0-1. And Bazzana takes it outside for a ball. Should the Guardians hit a Grand Slam here in the third, Lindsey Burbridge of Kent would win a Hyundai Kona, courtesy of your Northern Ohio Hyundai dealers.

0: HyundaiGrandSlam.com to enter. Here's the pitch. Swung on, fouled off. And the count's now 1-2. So Bezzana's coming off the four-hit, two-home-run, five-RBI game last night. And ran into him down in the clubhouse this morning. And asked him how many times did he have a similar game, maybe, at Oregon State. Here's the pitch. Swung on and fouled off at home plate. And he said, I had quite a few of those.
1: As a matter of fact.
0: Not bragging, but yeah. Just he said, I had quite a few. So we put Brian Motze on the case. How much is quite a few? And Motze, after careful digging and record keeping, found the results. First the pitch to Bezzana. Down low for a ball. During his three seasons at Oregon State, 10 times Travis Bezzana hit two home runs in a game, and he had one three-homer game.
1: So 11 times.
0: 11 multi-homer games.
1: Wow.
0: For Travis Bezzana. Now, we're not sure if those were four-hit games or not, but still impressive. The 2-2, swing and a miss, strike three. He had an infield single his first time up today. Strikes out here to open the third. One down in the inning.
1: Well, if you can hit, I think you can hit anywhere. College, pro, doesn't matter.
0: And he's not as big as a Yordan Alvarez, so you don't think slugger, but he's got some pop. There's no question about that. And his approach is what sets him apart. Here's the pitch to Manzardo, and Kyle Manzardo takes it outside for a ball. He'll zone in, and when the pitch is right, he'll sell out and try and launch one. Here comes the 1-0 from Tung, and it's outside and high, 2-0. So we thank Motze for that. We were going to fly him on the red eye out to Corvallis, Oregon to check in with the SID out there, but we said, just use the internet. That might be more cost efficient. Here's the 2-0, and that's on the outside corner for a strike. It's 2-1.
1: That's impressive, though. 11 multi-homer games in college. Wow. I would have guessed three when you told me. He said, yeah, I've done that before.
0: Now the 2-1. Breaking ball. Caught the outside corner for a strike. Good slider. Manzardo popped out to the catcher his first time up. OPS of 928 since the start of May. So it's been a good stretch here for a while. After a slow start for Manzardo, he stayed with his approach, and it's paying off now. Here's the 2-2. Swung on, fouled away, third base side.
1: And Stephen Vogt was talking about the lineup, putting the lineup together now with all the injuries that they've had, and they're pretty set with their first four guys. They said they're really happy with Bezzana, Manzardo, Rocchio, and now Arias today. Someone asked him yesterday about moving around the lineup and what it's like for young players.
0: The 2-2, low and in, almost hit him in the foot. Instead, it's ball three, and it's now 3-2.
1: And his quote was, go take your at-bat, but be yourself. Go take your at-bat, who you are. You're not a number three hitter, or you're not a number two hitter. You're a hitter. So just be you, and you'll be fine.
0: Now the payoff. Swung on, popped it up. Foul behind home plate, and this one will reach the seats. Now for most of the season, Rocchio has hit in that number nine spot and was performing outstanding at the plate, so they would take that even in the number two or three spot in the lineup.
1: Yeah, and don't change anything. Don't try and be a number three hitter.
0: Good battle here for Manzardo. Another full count pitch coming. Here it is, and he fouls it away again. Third base side, well out of play. Manzardo hangs tough here with a 3-2 count. Ninth pitch of the at-bat coming up. 1-0 Houston. Third inning. Here's the pitch. Swung on, line drive, center field, base hit. Manzardo wins the battle with a clean single up the middle. One out base runner for the Guardians.

0: What a great at bat there, fouling off some tough pitches that were just on the corner and then finally got one to his liking right down the middle, and he smoked that ball to center.
1: So now Rocchio steps in that number three spot in the lineup. He singled his first time up. Guardians had a threat going in that first inning, a pair of singles. Here's the pitch, and it's swung on and chopped foul at home plate. And they had runners at first and second with one out, second and third with two outs, but could not score. And then Yordan Alvarez in the bottom of the first inning launched his 25th home run of the season. And there's your difference in the ball game right now. 1-0 Astros. Guardians were winners last night 8-1 after they dropped the series opener Friday night. Here's the pitch. And it's in tight for a ball. 1-1 the count. You look at the way the teams they're playing on this road trip have been playing of late. This is a challenging road trip for Cleveland. Here's the 1-1. Swung on, and there's a slow tapper first base side. Picked up by Walker. Flips back to the pitcher covering, and Tung got there in time. Moving up to second is Manzardo, as Rocchio's retired at first, and now there's two down in the inning.
0: The ball just wasn't hit hard enough for the defense to get that lead runner. So the next best thing, get over there, and he led this pitcher, flipped that ball to the pitcher and led him perfectly to catch it and then find the bag for the second out.
1: Now Gabriel Arias struck out his first time up. Right-handed batter. Here's the pitch to him. Swung on, and he pops it up. Right field. Settling under it, the right fielder, Smith. He makes the catch, and the side is retired. We head to the bottom half of the third inning. It's Houston 1, the Guardians nothing.
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0: Guardians trailing by a run. Bottom of the third inning. Raynel Delgado leads things off for Houston. And he takes a pitch outside from Slade Ciccone for ball one. Delgado playing in just his fifth game with the Astros. 3-for-8 at the plate. Spelling Jose Altuve at second base today. Here's Ciccone's pitch. Swung on, line toward the second baseman. Pass to diving Bezzana into right field for a base hit. So Delgado with a rare chance to play singles to lead off the third.
1: Get yourself into a fastball count and don't miss it. And he didn't miss it to lead off the inning.
0: I believe I said

0: Bezzana at second. Bezzana DHing today. That was Daniel Schneeman with the great effort, trying to smother that ball, and it just got by him. Now a bunt attempt by the number nine hitter, Christian Vasquez, and he pulls it back. The pitch was up high for a ball. One nothing. Ciccone settling in. And he has been doing that of late. The curveball really coming around for him. There goes the runner with the pitch. It's bunted. First base side of the mound. Picked up by Ciccone. Throws low, but a good scoop by Manzardo at first to complete the putout there. But it's a sack bunt for Christian Vasquez. A beauty to move up the runner.
1: Trying to put the pressure on the defense. They started the runner over at first base. And then Vasquez deadened the ball out in front of home plate. And Ciccone threw the ball over, one hop the first baseman, and he picked it nicely.
0: Now top of the lineup, Jeremy Pena, who flied to right his first time up. Well, you look at Ciccone, three starts in the month of June. Two of those against the Yankees. The other was against the Brewers. It's been terrific. Here's the pitch. And it's up high for a ball. In 16 and two-thirds innings, he's only allowed four runs this month. Has a base runner out there at second with one away here in the third. Here's the pitch. And it's swung on, lined to short, caught by Rocchio. And they won't have an easier double play as Delgado was advancing to third, or attempting to, but didn't look up. And Rocchio made the catch and has an easy throwback to second to complete the twin killing. Side retired. We are headed to inning number four here in Houston. It's 1-0 Astros.
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0: Fourth inning underway. Daniel Schneeman pops one foul into the seats off to the third base side. And it's 0-1 on Schneeman. 1-0 Houston. Schneeman struck out his first time up, facing Kai Wei Tung, the right-hander out of Taiwan. Here's his pitch. And it's in there for a strike. Fastball that time at 93, but at the knees, and quickly it's 0-2. Now the 0-2 from Tung. Way outside with the curveball. 1-2 the count. Hey, when you got rust to bust, use PB Blaster, a Cleveland original since 1957. PB Blaster, always work it like a pro. Here comes the 1-2 pitch to Schneeman. Breaking ball, chopped to the right side, scooped up by Delgado, the second baseman. Underhand

0: on the inside corner for his strike to even the count. David Obert is our on-site engineer here in the booth. And Brian Motze is back home at command center. Here comes the 1-1 pitch to Watson. Outside and high, 2-1.
1: Christian Vasquez is imploring his pitcher to throw the ball in the strike zone. He's thrown a ton of pitches already, 60 of them, and we're only in the fourth inning.
0: Here comes the 2-1. Swing and a miss. 2-2 the count. Watson popped to short his first time up. Trying to get that first major league hit in the books. 2-2 the count on him. Here's the pitch. Down low, and Vasquez says, no, it wasn't. And he challenges on the ABS system. And we'll see if he's correct or the home plate umpire, Edwin Moscoso, is. And it is a strike three. Vasquez with a successful challenge. Watson strikes out. Two down in the inning.
1: The Houston Astros are the best in baseball at challenging. They don't miss many.
0: Stephen Kwan will step in. Popped his second his first time up. Here's Tung's pitch. In there for a strike. Their manager, Joe Espada, was talking about that yesterday before the game, that they really try and analyze after the game what went right, when the right time to challenge is, based on a lot of factors. The 0-1 inside, and the count's 1-1. And then that's part of their pregame scouting reports. They go over the umpire and the other team's pitcher and obviously their catcher and just reinforce when is the right time to challenge. The 1-1 swung on, and there's a high fly ball to left. Back on it is Alvarez, and he makes the catch as he got to the warning track to retire Kwan. And the Guardians, who go in order in the fourth. We head to the bottom of the inning. It's Houston 1, the Guardians nothing.
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0: Bottom of the fourth inning, Yordan Alvarez leads it off for Houston. Slade Ciccone delivers, and the pitch is fouled back for strike one as he came after him with the heat. Alvarez, the difference in this game. Home run back in the first inning into the lower stands and right. That's it. 1-0 Houston. Here comes the 0-1 from Ciccone. Way outside and high.
1: And with that home run, he is now leading the league in home runs with 25. So I have a question.

0: question for you. True or false? The Astros have never had a hitter in their franchise history lead the league in home runs. True or false? They've had some great home run hitters.
1: I'm going to stick with my answer from before the game when you ran this. You pre-screened it, the 1-1, and it's outside for a ball. I'm going to say that's false. They have had a league leader, and how'd I do?
0: You lost.
1: I thought the toy cannon.
0: Yes, yes.
1: Back in the day, the 2-1, outside and high, 3-1.
0: If I didn't read that today, I would have been right with you right there. Jeff Bagwell, you figure he must have led the league in home runs. Lee May, you mentioned the toy cannon, Jimmy won, but they've never had a hitter lead the league in homers.
1: The 3-1, outside and low for ball four, so Alvarez draws the walk. Well, if anybody can do it, it would be this guy, Yordan Alvarez. He walks on down to first base here, and Christian Walker will step in. Don't forget, whenever the Guardians win, your Northeast Ohio Ford dealers will donate $500 to Cleveland Guardians charities. That'll support expanded access to youth sports in Cleveland. The pitch to Walker, fastball just missed outside. 1-0 the count on Walker, who flied to center his first time up. Here's Ciccone's 1-0. Swung on, line drive to right, and that gets down for a base hit. Alvarez will stop at second on the single off the bat of Christian Walker. And Houston now has runners at first and second. Nobody out.
0: Well, this is a tough middle of the lineup that you have to navigate your way through. The Houston Astros. Alvarez, Walker, Paredes, and then Altuve. If you can get through those four guys unscathed, you should be okay.
1: Well, here's Paredes, who fly to center his first time. The pitch to him. Waved at and missed for a strike. Oh, and won the count on Paredes. Indoors today at Daikin Park. 73 degrees indoors, 86 outside, and brightening skies, which at times can be a factor here during day games, as this is one of those ballparks where, yes, the roof covers it, but huge windows above the wall out in left field all the way to the ceiling. Here's the pitch, and it's in there for a strike, and it's 0-2, so that lets a lot of natural daylight in. But not sunshine today, as it's a cloudy day outside. Challenge by the Guardians, and the pitch was a ball. So the call is, challenged by the Astros. The call was overturned, as it was not a strike, as originally called by Edwin Moscoso. Instead, a ball to run the count to 1-1. Next pitch. Swung on. Ground ball near the middle. Off the glove of the diving shortstop, Rocchio, into shallow center. That's going to allow Alvarez to come all the way around from second and score. And the Astros now lead it 2-0. Into third is Walker. And it's a single for Isak Paredes, driving in a second run.
0: We mentioned how he is an extreme pull hitter, Paredes. So Rocchio, the shortstop, was taking away the base hit in the hole. He had a long way to go to get that ball that was up the middle. Got a glove on it and slowed it down. But it trickled out into the short center field, and that allowed that runner to go from first to third.
1: So a walk and two singles, a run in, and big trouble with Jose Altuve at the plate. He takes a breaking pitch in there for a strike. And the infield is in for the Guardians, as they would love to be able to cut off a run at home plate if they can. Walker, the base runner at third. Here's the pitch. Swing and a miss. Got the fastball past him, and it's 0-2. Key point in this game. Ciccone trying to stay away from the big inning. Nobody out. Here's the 0-2. Way upstairs for a ball. 1-2 the count on Altuve, who struck out his first time up

0: What a career it has been for Jose Altuve. 9 All-Star games. Here's the pitch. And he swings, lines it to third. Caught by the third baseman, Arias. Tumbling to the ground to do it. No chance to double anyone off, but that's a nice play by Arias to prevent a base hit.
1: Yeah, the infield was in, and that ball was hit hard. It was a slider down and away from Altuve, and he was able to get the head out and pull it to the left side of the infield. And I think if Arias didn't have to dive for that ball, he might have had a shot at doubling up the runner at first base. But he had to leave his feet, and he'll take it.
0: Joey Loperfido steps in, the pitch to him. He swings, rips it to first. Up with it, Manzardo, and he throws home. They have the runner hung up between third and home. Bailey runs at Walker, tags him out, and the runners end up at second and first. Now there's two down in the inning. Man, Ciccone could work out of this with minimal damage. So that's a fielder's choice, allowing Loperfido to reach. And the out on Walker goes 3-2. Nicely done by Manzardo.
1: Yeah, he had some options there. He could have gone 3-6-3 for the double play to get out of the inning, but he took the sure out, wanted to make sure that he got that runner at the plate.
0: Cam Smith steps in. First and second, two away. Fastball strike on the outside corner. A run is in the inning, and it's 2-0. Houston. Here's Ciccone's pitch, and it's down low for a ball. But bear in mind, the Astros had runners on the corners with nobody out looking for more. And now it's two down with runners at first and second, and still just that one run has scored here in the fourth. Guardians yet to break through against Kaiwei Tung, the starter today for Houston. But Ciccone's trying to keep it close. The 1-1. Up high for a ball. Snap throw to first. Not in time. Bailey firing away down to Manzardo at first base, but Loperfido dove back in. Outfield shades Smith to the opposite field. Big gap in left center. Here's the pitch. Breaking ball outside and low. 3-1. Raynel Delgado waits on deck for Houston. Here's Ciccone's 3-1 pitch. Breaking ball in there for a strike. 3-2. Good slider that time from Ciccone.
1: Cross him up. He was sitting on that heater.
0: Payoff pitch coming. Here it is. There go the runners, and the pitch is grounded near the middle. Scooped up by Rocchio. The shortstop fires to first in time for the out. And the side is retired. But the Astros add another run, and we'll head to the fifth. Houston 2, the Guardians nothing.
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5: Patrick Bailey leads it off for the Guardians. First pitch swinging. He chops one to first, and it's hauled in by Walker, who takes it to the bag in time for the out. One pitch, one down for Kaiwei Tung, who's spinning a shutout right now on three hits as we hit the fifth inning. The Guardians are trailing by a score of 2-0.
6: Make them put the ball in play. This is the best fielding team in the American League. And that guy over at first base who's made the last couple plays hasn't made an error this year.
5: Here's Petey Halpin. The pitch to him. Outside and high for ball one. Now we talked about it at the top. A key defensive play yesterday for Cleveland seemed to spur them on to what turned out to be an easy win. Here's the 1-0. Swung on, and that's hammered high in the air. Deep right center. Long run. Low Perfetto. He's looking up. He'll have to play it off the wall. Halpin can fly. He's around second. On his way to third, and he's in with a triple. Petey Halpin with a blast to deep right center. And as big as this ballpark is, he was able to reach third base easily.
6: Boy, he put a charge into that ball. No chance for the outfielders to get that one. Right in front of the bullpens in right center field, he short hops the wall. And by the time the Astros run it down and get it back in, he's standing on third.
5: With his first major league triple. Now, Travis Bazzana at the plate. Guardians trying to get on the board. Here's the pitch. And it's outside and high for ball one. Bazzana getting a day off from second base. He's the DH. In a key spot here. Fifth inning. Guardians down 2-0. Here's the 1-0. Swing and a miss. Changeup. Had him out front. Bazzana, an infield single and a strikeout in two trips. Tung, always from the stretch. Here's his pitch. Swung on, and that's fouled away. Third base side, and out of play.
6: Infield is back in the middle and on the right side. Just battling now to try and put the ball in play and get that run in. Cut into this lead.
5: The 1-2 delivery. Swung on, poked foul over to the Astros dugout on the first base side. Travis Bazzana coming off that huge game yesterday. What a series he has going. 7-for-10 at the plate. And it's been an equally impressive road trip. Here's the pitch. Swung on, popped him up, foul. This one comes straight back and out of play. Do it again on 1-2 to Bazzana, who is now 9-for-19 on the trip.
6: He has, coming into this game, 80 total bases already in 46 big league games. 80. Pretty impressive.
5: Here comes the 1-2 to Bazzana. Swung on, ground ball to the second baseman. Up with it, Delgado. Flips on to first for the out, but that gets the run in. As coming down the line from third is Petey Halpin, and the Guardians are on the board. It's now a 2-1 ball game. Houston in front with two down and the bases empty.
6: Boy, what a good piece of hitting that was. Two strikes. He cut his swing down. He didn't want to strike out or pop the ball up. Just put it in play, and he's got himself an RBI. He's getting high fives in that dugout.
5: 24 runs batted in for Bazzana. Pitch to Manzardo, and he lines it to right, but right at the right fielder, Smith, who reaches up and makes the catch in self-defense. Manzardo retired

0: so are the Guardians. We head to the bottom of the fifth. It's 2-1, Houston in front.
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0: Raynel Delgado leads things off for Houston as we're underway in the bottom half of inning number five. It's 2-1. Astros in front. Slade Ciccone with the 0-1 fastball up high. 1-1 the count. 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They're ready to provide solutions to help get you there. Here's the 1-1 to Delgado. Breaking ball on the outside corner for a strike. Delgado doesn't think so. He challenges. Well, we'll see how this one goes. Called a strike. And it's a ball outside and high. So another successful challenge by the Astros.
7: That's 51 now. Challenges. Major League leading 51 ABS challenges on the season that they've gotten right. Best in baseball.
0: Now the pitch. Swung on, and that's lifted high in the air. Fairly deep right center. Back on it, Watson, and he makes the catch. Delgado retired for the first out here in the fifth inning. Guardians trailing by that 2-1 score. The new sixth generation Toyota 4Runner is the most technologically advanced 4Runner ever, and it's backed by over 40 years of off-road experience. Toyota, let's go places. Number 9 hitter Christian Vasquez steps in, and he takes a breaking ball strike. Vasquez with a sack bunt his first time up. Right-handed hitting catcher. The pitch to him, down low for a ball. Vasquez has been with Boston and Minnesota in addition to Houston in his major league career. 1-1 the count on him. Ciccone lets it fly, and his fastball's in there for a strike.
7: He was playing in the WBC when Houston signed him. Doing really well in WBC this year. Looking for a job, and I guess, you know, having a good tournament. Got him a big league job.
0: The 1-2 is chopped to third. Backhand picked up Arias. Long throw, low. Good scoop by Manzardo in time for the out. A cannon of an arm for Arias. And he needed all of it that time, and good work by Manzardo on the other end.
7: That was a design play by Arias to bounce the ball over there accurately on a couple of hops and then dug out nicely.

0: Really know the runner, know the speed of the ball. Good play on both ends.
1: Jeremy Pena, the batter. Pena's 0 for 2. The pitch to him. He swings, lines it to right center. This is trouble. It's going to split the gap. Cut off deep on the warning track by Halpin. But Pena is into second base with a stand-up double. Two out base runner in scoring position now for Houston on double number 9 for Jeremy Pena.
0: He's got some pop. That's his 9th extra base hit in his last 19 games. Slicing that ball to right center field. He's been very aggressive today, swinging at that first or second pitch at all three of his at-bats.
1: Well, you hear the boos because Yordan Alvarez will not get a chance to bat. The Guardians walk him intentionally with first base open and two down. They would much rather face Christian Walker, who's having a good season in his own right, but not the year that Yordan Alvarez is having. So they'll face Walker instead. Out to the mound to have a chat with Ciccone's Patrick Bailey. Veteran catcher, making sure they're on the same page. Guardians take on the Mariners next Saturday. 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Well, here's Walker, 1 for 2 with a single. The pitch to him. Swung on, yanked foul outside of third, right past his third base coach, Tony Perez-Chica. Walker already with 52 runs batted in on the season, third most in the American League. And he has a base runner out there at second, and Pena with Alvarez on at first. Here's the pitch. Swung on, broken bat, roller to third, up with it, Arias, short way to second, in time for the force, and the side is retired with no damage done. 5 complete in Houston. It's the Astros 2, the Guardians 1.
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Guardians down by a run as Brian Rocchio leads it off in the sixth inning. Kaiwei Tung fires away and his pitch is outside for a ball, the slider, and it's 1-0 on Rocchio, who singled his first time up. He's 1-for-2, bounced to first last time in the third inning. Switch hitter, left side. The pitch to him, outside and high for a ball, 2-0. Get you the injury report this half inning, presented by Elk and Elk. Serious lawyers for serious injuries. 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

0: First, the pitch from Tung on 2-0. Here it is. Breaking ball drops in there for a strike. Of course, for the Guardians, three key cogs to their lineup out. Jose Ramirez, hamate bone surgery on his left hand. Angel Martinez with a broken foot. Here's the pitch. Swung on, lined right side. One hop grab by Walker, the first baseman. Flips to the pitcher covering in time for the out. Nice play by one of the best, Christian Walker, at first base. Also, Chase DeLauder on the injured list with the rib issue, but I think of the three, they feel he could be back most quick. And then some tough news for a pitcher in the minor league system. Looks like surgery is in the future for Cal Steven, who had been pitching for AA Akron. An elbow issue. Here's the pitch. Swing and a miss. Strike one on Gabriel Arias. Steven was the young man that the Guardians acquired in the trade for Shane Bieber last year. The prospect from the Blue Jays. Here's the 0-1. Swung on. Ground ball to third. Up with it. Paredes fires over to first in time for the out. Two up, two down for the Guardians here in the sixth inning, with Cleveland trailing by that 2-1 score. Assistant General Manager James Harris saying that Steven will undergo right elbow surgery in the near future. So obviously they hope for the best on a young man that they had high hopes for.
1: I heard good things about him.
0: Yep.
1: On the Toronto organization.
0: Daniel Schneeman, the batter, swings, fouls it back, strike one. Well, you can, I mean, age old, you can never have enough pitching. Age old quote in baseball, and it rings true every season. You try and stockpile as many good young arms as you can. There comes the 0-1 pitch to Schneeman. Swung on, and there's a high fly ball deep center. Back on it, Loperfido gets to the track and makes the catch. A long way from home plate, but in the ballpark. Schneeman retired, so are the Guardians, who go in order in the sixth. After 5.5, Houston 2, Cleveland 1.
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0: Slade Ciccone back to work. First pitch swinging. Isak Paredes launches one high and deep to left, but well foul, but hit a long way. Almost looked like it made it to the upper deck down that left field line. Just

0: the long strike. 0-1 the count on Paredes. Here's the pitch from Ciccone. Swung on, grounded to third, foul. So quickly it's 0-2 on Paredes. Jim Rosenhaus along with Pat Tabler, who has joined us for the Houston portion of the road trip. Hammy is off for the remainder of the trip. He'll be back with us on Friday night when the team returns home to take on the Mariners. Jason Kipnis is going to join us in Chicago for the big series against the White Sox starting tomorrow. Next pitch, outside and low.
1: That should be a lot of fun, huh?
0: Absolutely.
1: White Sox. So when the season started, did you think that would be that big of a need?
0: But the White Sox have been one of the great stories in baseball. Big turnaround for them. The 1-2, breaking ball down low, 2-2. When Tabby, we saw him quite a bit down the stretch last year, and even though they were on their way to another season right around that 100 loss mark, they were playing a better brand of baseball, and you could see the young talent. The 2-2 pitch. Swung on, pulled foul into the Guardians dugout, third base side.
1: And they brought up some more young talent. I think an outfielder named Montgomery who's pretty good in the outfield, one of their top five prospects. Young pitching everywhere. Should be a good series.
0: Now the 2-2. Fastball just upstairs. Not by much. You know, the teams came in to play today with the Guardians ahead of the White Sox by just a game atop the American League Central Division. Here's the 3-2. Swung on, line left side, base hit down the left field line. Kwan's on it quickly. Paredes makes the turn, but he says, you know what, that's Stephen Kwan out there in left. Take a single and be done with that.
1: Yeah, and if he was paying attention yesterday, Altuve was thrown out on a very similar type of play, a line drive down the left field line. Kwan gets to it so quickly, and we talked about his feet, how quick his feet are. He spins and throws a strike. Paredes said, you know what, I'm okay with a single.
0: So a leadoff single for Jose Altuve. 2-1, Houston in front. Ciccone delivers, and it's swung on, and he popped him up. Shallow right, barreling in is Watson, the right fielder, and he makes the catch, coming a long way to do it. Good play by Watson. So one down. That brings up Joey Loperfido. Ciccone has been dancing in and out of trouble here the last three innings, but for the most part has kept Houston off the scoreboard. They did nick him for a run in the fourth, and that's the difference now in a 2-1 game. The pitch to Loperfido, and it's on the inside corner, strike one. Loperfido 0-2. Young left-handed hitter. Been traded back and forth between Houston and the Blue Jays. Here's the 0-1. Swung on, and here's a high fly ball. Right center. Cruising after it is Halpin, who makes the catch, cutting in front of Watson to get the job done. Two down in the inning as the base runner Paredes remains anchored at first. Time for our Cleveland Clinic caregiver shout out. Big thanks to the caregivers at Avon Hospital for everything they do to care for patients and families. Avon Hospital. Cam Smith, the batter, pitched to him, swung on, ground ball to the second baseman. Schneeman has it. Easy flip to the bag where Rocchio's waiting for the force, and the side is retired. Another good inning for Slade Ciccone. We head to the seventh. 2-1, Houston over the Guardians.
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4: Changes for both teams as we head to the seventh with the Guardians trailing by a run. David Fry will pinch hit because left-hander Stephen Okert has come on in relief for Houston. Here's the pitch to Fry, and it's swung on and missed, strike one. Fry pinch hitting for Khalil Watson on the left-right switch. Fry, right-handed batter, facing the lefty Okert, who has been a big key out of the pen for Houston. The big lefty delivers, and it's swung on and lifted high in the air, but foul left side and out of play. Fry, as a pinch hitter this year, 1-for-10. Okert delivers, and his slider is low and in. Okert is on for the 36th time. No wins or losses, but an ERA of 2.55. 31 strikeouts in 35 innings. Here's the pitch. Swung on, fouled back into the net.
5: Pretty simple game plan, I think, if you're a Guardians hitter, especially the righties. You're going to see a lot of sliders. We mentioned that the other day. About 70% of his pitches are coming in moving.
4: Okert delivers, and it's swung on, pulled foul again. It's almost that's all you can do with that slider to a right-handed hitter.
5: Yeah, and it's too close to take with two strikes. So David Fry putting up a battle here, just trying to keep his at-bat alive by fouling off those tough pitches.
4: Waiting on deck is Stuart Fairchild, so it looks like he'll pinch hit for Stephen Kwan. Here's the 1-2 pitch. Outside and low. 2-2 the count on Fry. Guardians down by a run, trying to produce something here in the late innings. Series even up at one win apiece. The 2-2. Swing and a miss. Strike three. Fry down on strikes. One down here in the seventh. Here's Stuart Fairchild. Fairchild pinch hitting for Stephen Kwan. As a pinch hitter, Fairchild with a walk in his one pinch hitting appearance. The pitch to him. And it's upstairs. Did he check it? He did. 1-0 the count. Fairchild in his time with Cleveland, 10 games, batting 188. The pitch from Okert, slider missed outside for a ball.
5: You know, you can do this, go to the bench like this, because their closer is left-handed. If the score's the same heading into the ninth inning, and you're in this part of the lineup, you'd be tempted to pinch hit anyway.
4: The 2-0. That's up high for ball three.
5: So why not go ahead and do it now? Get him some at-bats, and maybe we'll see him again in the ninth.
4: Okert with a 3-0 count delivers to Fairchild, and that's on the outside corner for a strike. Fairchild doesn't like it. He thought that was ball

0: 4 and asks for a challenge. So we'll see. Was it strike one or indeed ball 4? Here it comes. And it's outside. A successful challenge by Fairchild, and he draws the pinch hit walk. So one out base runner for Cleveland here in the 7th. Don't forget Guardians Baseball presented by Enbridge Gas Ohio. They'd like to remind you, whether you're an individual or contractor, state law requires that you call 811 before you dig to have underground utilities marked. Another pinch hitter for the Guardians. It's Reese Hoskins, who will pinch hit for the catcher, Patrick Bailey, as Stephen Vogt's emptying the bench here almost completely in this top of the 7th, and it will be complete in the bottom of the inning because Austin Hedges will come on to catch. So he's trying to catch a run here if he can with Hoskins at the plate, Fairchild at first, and one out. Okert lets it fly, and his pitch is outside for a ball. Guardians down by a run here in the 7th. Okert from the stretch. Here's his pitch. Swing and a miss. 1-1 the count on Hoskins, who has 7 home runs. He's driven in 26. 0-for-6 as a pinch hitter so far. Here comes the 1-1. Swing and a miss, strike 2.
1: Boy, these are the tough decisions that managers have to make that keep you up late at night. Going to your bench in the 7th inning, do you do it now? Do you feel like this is the time to do it right now, or should I wait later?
0: Now the pitch. Swung on, foul back into the net, and you kind of touched on it. You can do it now because they're... Josh Hader is the closer for the Astros, and he's a lefty, so they would be in the game anyway.
1: Well, you got to figure out a way to keep him in the lineup, too.
0: Yeah,
1: you
0: know, that's true.
1: If Hoskins can play another position.
0: Throw to first, back safely is Fairchild.
1: Although they have to bring in another catcher, so you might lose his bat.
0: The wheels are turning in the 7th. 1-2 the count on Hoskins. Here's the pitch. Swung on, and it's drilled foul off to the left side and out of play. Guardians saw Okert on Friday night in that win for Houston. He pitched 2 hitless innings with 3 strikeouts. And back out there this afternoon with a runner at first and one out. 2-1 Houston in the 7th. Here it comes. There goes the runner. The pitch is swung on and foul tipped, hung on to by the catcher Vasquez, stealing the base without a throw is Fairchild, but Hoskins is struck out for the second out in the inning. Now Petey Halpin will bat against the lefty as there are no more options on that bench with Hedges coming on to catch in the bottom of the inning. Halpin, 1-for-2 with a triple. The pitch swung on and fouled back for strike one. He made significant gains offensively with hard work in the offseason. Had a really good spring in Major League camp, did Halpin. And he was saying earlier today, he still feels that same good feeling at the plate that he had in the spring. The pitch, breaking ball outside and low. And that's even with very infrequent playing time here at the Major League level. 1-1 the count on him. Left on left. He bats out of a wide open stance. Okert, the lefty, delivers. Slider on the outside corner for a strike. Halpin. We look back at home plate umpire Edwin Moscoso, but does not challenge.
1: Yeah, he had something to say to him.
0: Yeah.
1: You know, but it wasn't, I want to challenge that one. It got plenty of the strike zone.
0: Both teams still with 2 challenges remaining. The 1-2. Swing and a miss, strike 3. Halpin down on strikes. Side retired. Stretch time.

0: 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The Astros 2, the Guardians 1.
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0: Changes for the Guardians. Staying in the game in left field is David Fry. He pinch hit in the top half of the inning. Stuart Fairchild stays in the game in right. He pinch hit in the top half of the inning. And the new catcher is Patrick Bailey, was pinch hit for by Reese Hoskins. As expected, Austin Hedges comes on to catch. And the day is done for Slade Ciccone, who pitched well this afternoon. But he's on the short side of a 2-1 score as Colin Holderman comes on in relief for the Guardians. Ciccone with six strong innings. Two runs on six hits. He walked two and struck out one.
10: That's nine straight starts now for Ciccone, allowing three runs or fewer. He deserves a little bit better, but now it's up to the bullpen. Hold him right here. See if you can win it in the next couple of innings.
0: Let's take a look at the out-of-town scores. They're presented by your Northeast Ohio Ford dealers. A lot of action, as always, on a Sunday in the major leagues. This Father's Day Sunday. And around baseball, in addition to our game here, the Reds lead the Yankees in New York 3-1, bottom half of the seventh inning. Ben Rice with his 22nd home run of the year. Elsewhere, the Diamondbacks lead the Twins 2-0, top of the third in Phoenix. Another action in the major leagues, the Brewers hammering the Braves 9-2 down in Atlanta. Leading things off for Houston, Raynel Delgado lines one up the middle, but it's caught by the shortstop, Rocchio, who was shading him toward the bag, and Delgado is retired despite a line drive. So one down on one pitch from Colin Holderman, and that'll bring up Christian Vasquez, the number nine hitter, doing the catching today. Holderman, he has been rock solid out of the pen. His pitch, fastball strike on the inside corner. What a pleasant development he has been. 4-1 the record in ERA after 24 appearances of 1.69. Here's his pitch, and it's swung on, cued up the first base side, foul, and it stays foul for strike two. Holderman, 30 strikeouts in 26 2/3 innings, 9 walks. Throws hard, mid to upper 90s, and has a nasty slider. And that combination has served him well. New bat for Vasquez. Other scores in the major leagues. The Rays lead the Nationals down in St. Pete 4-3, bottom of the eighth inning.

0: Marlins over the Giants 2-1 in Miami. And now that one's just gone final. So a 2-1 win for the Marlins over the Giants. Here comes the 0-2 to Vasquez. He swings and he skies it to center. Easy play, though, for Petey Halpin, who settles under it and makes the catch. Two quick outs recorded by Holderman here in the seventh, with the Guardians trailing 2-1.
1: Did you do the St. Louis KC score? Not a good day to be a pitcher in Kansas City this afternoon.
0: Top of the fifth, Cardinals 9, Royals 7. As they're deep into the bullpen.
1: Wow.
0: J.J. Weatherholt with his second home run. He now has 12 in his rookie season. Jeremy Pena, the batter, the pitch. Breaking ball inside corner for a strike. White Sox and Tigers, they're in the bottom of the ninth. The Tigers trailing 3-2. Here's the 0-1. Swing and a miss, and it's 0-2. White Sox trying to keep things interesting atop the AL Central. Salvaging the finale of that series if they can hang on. 0-2 the count on Pena, who's 1-for-3 on the afternoon. Right here, 2-1, Houston in front. Bottom of the seventh. Holderman delivers low and outside with a slider. One run, four hits for the Guardians. Two runs on six hits for Houston. Waiting on deck, Yordan Alvarez. He'd love to catch him leading off next inning. Here's the pitch. Breaking ball down low. 2-2. And again, that Houston bullpen, a little bit different than when these teams met in Cleveland in April. Josh Hader is back. One of the top closers in baseball. Here's the 2-2. Swing and a miss. Strike three. Slider got him. Side retired. We head to the eighth inning. Houston 2, the Guardians 1.
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0: New pitcher on for the Astros, another lefty out of their pen, Brian King. After the scoreless inning by left-hander Stephen Okert in the seventh, he's on to face Travis Bezzana leading off the eighth. The pitch to Bezzana in there for strike one. Houston clinging to a 2-1 lead. They grab the early lead on a Yordan Alvarez first inning home run. Here's King's next pitch to Bezzana, outside for a ball. Houston made it 2-0 in the fourth on an RBI single by Isak Paredes. The Guardians' run came in the fifth, a triple by Petey Halpin, driven in on a ground out by this guy at the plate.

0: Travis Bezzana, who looks at a pitch down low for ball two.
1: Good take right there. Another tough lefty. What a luxury it is. The Astros have three left-handed relievers.
0: And they are their high-leverage lefties. The 2-1 is chopped foul outside of first base. Brian King on the season. 29 to

0: the last one. And he needs some pine tar to throw on there. Marathon's here to keep you and your team fueled all summer long. Marathon, driven together.
1: His best pitch, if you will, Kings, he's got a nice sweeper that he will use against the lefties. And now with two strikes, I'm sure at some point Travis is going to see that good sweeper.
0: Trying to hang in there against it. 2-2 the count on him. Here it comes. Swing and a miss. Strike three. Chased a high fastball that time. So King opens with a strikeout after Okert struck out three in his one inning of work, the seventh. Now Cal Manzardo, another left-handed batter. 1-for-3. Now he has hit the lefties well this season. The pitch to him. Outside, ball one. 2-1, Houston in front. King delivers. Outside for a ball, 2-0. Outfield plays Manzardo straight away. Infield plays him to pull. Here's the pitch. And he swings and pops it up. Foul down the left side, out of play. That's where he hit his home run yesterday to left field.
1: Sliced it right into the Crawford boxes. Just got over the railing. He's got some power the other way.
0: 2-1 the count on him. Here's King's pitch. Swung on, line right side, caught by the first baseman Walker. A lunging grab by Walker, preventing a base hit for Manzardo. Two down in the inning.
1: Well, I've been impressed with his glove over at first base. He makes everything look so easy. That time he had to leave his feet and go to his right, snag that hard shot.
0: Gold glove material, yes. And he's looking for another one this year. Brian Rocchio steps in, switch hitter, right side now, takes strike one. So two down, bases empty here in the eighth. Guardians trailing by a run and just haven't been able to muster much offensively late in this game. Here's the pitch. Swung on, and there's a fly ball to right, shallow. Coming in, the right fielder Smith makes the catch. And it's a quick inning for reliever Brian King. Sets the side out in order. We head to the bottom of the eighth. Houston 2, the Guardians 1.
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0: 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Jim Rosenhaus along with Pat Tabler this weekend in Houston. Tom Hamilton will be back on Friday when the Guardians return home to play the Mariners. David Obert, our on-site engineer. Brian Matze back at Command Center. Good close ball game on this Father's Day Sunday afternoon. 2-1, Cleveland trailing. Hunter Gaddis on the pitch facing Yordan Alvarez. And the pitch to Alvarez is high and outside for ball one. Alvarez put Houston in front early. A solo home run in the first inning off of starter Slade Ciccone, who pitched well today. He's on the short side right now, the 2-1 score. Gaddis delivers. Fastball strike on the outside corner. Since the home run, Alvarez has drawn a pair of walks, one intentional.
1: And they've tried to keep the ball away from him. His first walk, everything was away.
0: The 1-1 outside, 2-1. Gaddis, 24 appearances, 1-2, an earned run average of 3.98. The big right-hander sets. Here's his pitch. Swung on, and there's a high fly ball to left center. Under it, David Fry, and he makes the catch. And the dangerous Yordan Alvarez is retired. One down, Kristen Walker steps in. Well, we hope you're having a great Father's Day Sunday, and don't forget you can join Major League Baseball on this Father's Day in the fight against prostate cancer by learning about prostate health and ways you can support. 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Here's Kristen Walker. Pitch to him. Fastball strike on the outside corner. Walker's 1-for-3 with a single back in the fourth inning. Guardians down by a run here in the bottom of the eighth. Here's the pitch from Gaddis. Swing and a miss. Good slider that time. Fastball slider and more, a pretty good changeup from Hunter Gaddis.
1: Yeah, I love the power versus power. You know, you bring in a power pitcher, you're facing the middle of this lineup. Pitch away from that power. Just keep the ball away from these guys. Make them reach for the ball.
0: Now the 0-2 from Gaddis. Swing and a miss. Strike three. There's the slider again. And it strikes out Walker for the second out in the inning. First strikeout for Hunter Gaddis, and now he goes to work on Isak Paredes. You're looking ahead. Ninth inning for the Guardians. Gabriel Arias, Daniel Schneeman, David Fry due in against expected Josh Hader. And he's loosening in the pen. Here's the pitch. Swing and a miss. Strike one. And it will have to be those three as the Guardians bench is empty. Paredes is 2-for-3, an RBI single in the fourth, and another single in the sixth. Gaddis delivers, fastball missed outside.
1: Paredes looks like he has one thing on his mind. Every time he steps to the plate, yank the ball into the left field as hard as he can.
0: Look out in the Crawford boxes.
1: Yeah, that's his MO.
0: Here's the 1-1. Swung on, popped him up, foul back behind the plate. And it's now 1-2 on Paredes. Paredes, a big man, right-handed hitter. Good pop. Gaddis trying to put him away with a 1-2 pitch, low and outside. The slider missed. 2-2. Final game of the season series between these two clubs. Astros have taken three of the first five. Here's the pitch. Swung on, line drive to center. And that one's going to fall in for a base hit. They caught it off the end of the bat.
1: Yeah, in the no man's land into center field,

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0: Gaddis made a good pitch to him. Fastball up and away. And, you know, when a hitter's trying to yank the ball to left field, he's get that barrel out there a little bit too quickly, hits it off the end of the bat, and muscles it into center field.
1: Here's Jose Altuve. 0-for-3 this afternoon. He had four hits in the series coming in. The pitch to him is down low for a ball. A strikeout, a line out, a fly out for Altuve. Always dangerous. Right-handed hitter who stands just 5'6". Here's the 1-0. Swung on, ground ball to short. Rocchio to the bag for the force. In time, side retired. We head to the ninth. It's Houston 2, the Guardians 1.
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1: As expected, Josh Hader is on for the Astros, trying to close it out in the ninth inning. Guardians are trailing 2-1 defensively for Houston. Bryce Matthews has come into the game to play left field, replacing Yordan Alvarez. And Jake Myers is in center. Joey Loperfido's day is done. And Hader, recently off the injured list, will face Gabriel Arias. Arias 0-for-3, the pitch. It's up high for ball one.
0: He missed the last month of last season and then got hurt again in spring training and missed the first 6 weeks or so of this season. But he's been good since he's been back.
1: The 1-0 swung on and missed, and it's 1-1. Seven appearances since his return. Hader is 1-0. He's allowed one run in seven innings. The pitch on the outside corner with that wicked slider for a strike. And it's 1-2, 4-for-4 in save opportunities is Josh Hader. Long time a great closer. Here's the pitch. And it's swung on and missed, strike three. Chase the high fastball.
0: Yeah, Hader is basically sinker slider, but they're two exceptional pitches. He last worked 4 days ago, so he is rested and ready to go.
1: Missed the first 61 games of the season with left biceps tendonitis. And now Daniel Schneeman, a left-on-left situation, and it is heavy lifting against Hader. The pitch, swing and a miss, strike one. Mid-90s hard stuff, and then that devastating slider for Hader. Now 31 years of age. Here's his pitch. Swung on, popped him up on the infield, first base side. Foul ground for the first baseman, Walker. He makes the catch and

0: just like that, the Guardians are down to their final out. David Fry, the last hope, pinch hit back in the seventh, struck out, and then stayed in the game in left. Hader looking in. Works from the stretch. Here's his pitch. Strike call. Started him off with the slider, or excuse me, the sinker. 0-1. Here's the 0-1. In there. Strike two. Four different times he's saved 30 or more games when healthy. Has always been a dominant closer, and he looks like it here today. Fry up against it with an 0-2 count. Here's the pitch. Swing and a miss, strike three. And the Astros take the series finale. Your final score this afternoon from Houston. The Astros 2, the Guardians 1.
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0: Welcome back to Daikin Park in Houston, Texas, where the Astros defeated the Guardians 2-1 this afternoon. They take the series 2-1. And after a big outburst last night, Pat Tabler offensively for the Guardians, they could not get it going today against a pitcher they had not seen before in Kai-Wei Tung.
10: Yeah, and he had come in here, Tung, you know, not really lighting up anything. You know, he got knocked out after three innings in his last start, but the Guardians just couldn't figure him out today. And once he was out of the game, they turned it over to that bullpen, and they were outstanding today for the Astros. And Slade Ciccone could have used some of those runs from yesterday. I thought he pitched an outstanding ball game.
0: Well, that's going to end our time together on this road swing. Great to see you again. I know we'll see you again later this season.
10: Yeah, a couple of weeks. I'll see you in Minnesota. Thanks. No. Thanks for having me on.
0: Longtime major leaguer, including some time with Cleveland, Pat Tabler. Great to have him along as Hammy is off for the remainder of the road trip. Jason Kipnis will join us in Chicago starting tomorrow night for the series against the White Sox. Stay with us. We'll have our final numbers after this timeout.
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3: Similarities to the Knicks, but they're just like a year behind the pace. Now, you know, Donovan Mitchell and Jalen Brunson got there the same year, but other than that, it feels like the Knicks are a year ahead. Like, they made the conference finals and blew a huge lead in game one,
4: right,
3: and went on to lose last year, right? And then this year, they had made that big Karl Anthony Towns trade and the Mikal Bridges trade last year to come up to this year. Whereas the Cavs, they made their big move, and you were just talking about how much you don't like it in the James Harden trade, but they made that move this year. And I'm not one that feels like Harden was the reason that they lost, or was a guaranteed reason they lost. Donovan Mitchell was not himself this year when you compare to how he normally is. I don't know if he was injured. I don't know what the situation was. But this current Cavs team, with another year of seasoning and Donovan Mitchell being normal Donovan Mitchell, I feel like could be in the mix anyway. So if they were to make a move, especially a Giannis-sized move, I absolutely would have them in the mix.
4: So when I slide over to the Western Conference, I think two teams are given where they don't even necessarily have to make moves. Oklahoma City just needed to be healthy, and I think they would have been the NBA champions. And San Antonio just needs to be a year older, and maybe they learn how to not blow double-digit leads all throughout the NBA Finals, or they win the title. But let's look at a team like the Houston Rockets.
3: Mm-hmm.
4: Houston made the big move to go get Kevin Durant. They've got youthful exuberance, yet they got into the postseason and just couldn't get it done. Trey, it feels like to me that they could be one move away from really being in that mix, or do you get concerned that Kevin Durant, age and everything else, is going to finally catch up to him?
3: I don't really worry so much about age with Durant. He's another one that the way he plays, and he's still going to be 7 foot. He's still going to have this silky jumper. I think age maybe makes him more of an injury risk, but outside of that, I'm not worried about him playing at a high level when he's on the court. And the Rockets already have made a move from last year's team just with Fred VanVleet coming back healthy. Like, VanVleet missing all of last season, I think, was significant to that team. So if they're able to get VanVleet back and potentially make an offseason move that's an impact move, I definitely think that they could get back in the mix. A team in the West that I look at as being one hit away, and I feel like they've been one hit away for a minute now, is the Minnesota Timberwolves. Mm-hmm. They, you know, you could say they've been a contender because coming into this season, they were the only team in either the East or the West that had been in each of the previous two conference finals. This year, Ant Edwards was hurt. They went out in the second round. Maybe they could have been more froggy if he was healthy. But I feel like they've needed a point guard through this whole stretch. They ask Ant to do too much as far as being both a finisher and a creator. And so if they were able to bring in another offense creator this offseason, I think that could help get them over the hump as well.
4: Yeah, I like the call on Minnesota. I also think the Lakers, depending on if you get a healthy Luka and you put somebody else around him, mm-hmm, you obviously are going to have a chance to get things done. Speaking of getting them done, Team USA, getting them done. The expectations have changed, but are they unrealistic? It's prime time on ESPN Radio and the ESPN app.
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0: Spain blanked Saudi Arabia 4-0, their first win of the tournament. College baseball World Series championship. North Carolina looking to stay alive, force a game three. They lead Oklahoma 4-2 in the fifth. You can watch it on ABC. On the baseball scoreboard, finals will start with in a blowout in Atlanta.
1: The pitch, a drive to left. This is high, this is deep, it is gone. William Contreras, a three-run blast. It is 8-1 Milwaukee, and the Brewers are all over Bryce Elder and the Braves here in this series finale.
0: Call on 620 WTMJ. William Contreras, the three-run shot. The Brewers rolled to a 9-4 victory over the Braves, stopping a three-game losing streak. 10 innings in Detroit, the Tigers get past the White Sox 5-4. The Rays knock off the Nationals 4-3. Astros over the Guardians 2-1. Yordan Alvarez, a solo homer, is 25th of the season for Houston.
2: Hey, it's Michelle Smallman, and coming up Monday, now that the 25-26 NBA season is officially over, it's time to look ahead to the NBA offseason and which

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8: 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I'm John Michaels. He is Andre Snellings. Team USA won on Friday, 2-0. Tracy, I got all the right vernacular going for soccer.
9: I heard the nil.
8: There we go.
9: But we're just not going to skate past the Hulk Hogan music, right?
8: Oh, no, that's the perfect American song right there, a little real American with Hulk Hogan. Time now to talk to Keith Costigan. He is on Apple TV, MLS on Apple TV. He is ready to talk to us right now. Keith, did I encapsulate maybe the best way that people are relating to soccer? Casual soccer fans are now all in because of the way Team USA has played in 2 matches.
10: Yeah, I would say so. First of all, thanks for having me. I think the way this team has been on the front foot, in years gone by, the U.S. have gone into World Cups and we're talking about defending, showing heart, fighting in the right moments. 2 games in, we've been the team with the ball. We've been the team making all the attacking decisions. Fun to watch, pressing in high positions. And I think when you play that kind of game, it's really easy to cheer for the team. And everybody should rightfully be behind them, because we always talk about going far in the World Cup and taking that next step. You're never going to get a better opportunity than being at home, starting the World Cup in this kind of form, and having a top-class manager in Mauricio Pochettino. So, good start. Let's hope we can build on it.
9: Okay, so when preparing for the World Cup and learning about Team USA and soccer, all I was hearing was about how Christian Pulisic was their best player. He's only been able to play a half so far because he's been injured. How concerned should we and Team USA be about Pulisic's health moving forward?
10: Massively. I think, you know, first of all, he is our best player. You watch the first 45 minutes against Paraguay, 3-0 up at halftime. He set up 2 of the goals. He was the prober. He was the one that created most of the other chances in that half as well. Without him on the field, we looked a little bit more disjointed. The second half wasn't as explosive. He didn't play against Australia. Yes, we got a 2-0 win, but this is an Australian team that wouldn't be in the top 2 or 3 tiers of teams in this World Cup, yet we didn't generate or create many chances in the final third. So for us to go into a knockout stage game, play against a Portugal or a Spain or a France without Christian Pulisic, I don't think we have a chance at all to get the result we want. With him on the field, it doesn't necessarily level the playing field, but it gives us an opportunity because we have someone that can pick the lock of opposition defences. But I would look at this as a positive, because normally we'd need to play our star players even if they weren't at 100%, because we need to get wins. The fact that we got to rest our star player, still got the win the group, and we don't even necessarily need to play him in that final game as well, these are all positives. So my guess is that Poch is going to say, look, Pulisic is going to be ready for the knockout games. That's the business end of this World Cup, and that's when he's going to be most important. So luckily, we've still got by, even though he's only played 45 minutes so far.
8: We're talking to MLS on Apple TV announcer Keith Costigan, talking some World Cup right now. Interesting, Keith, because you kind of got to what I wanted to ask. How many players do you sit for this match, the final match of group play that doesn't matter? Do you still want to keep continuity going, or do you maybe let some other guys get some run early on?
10: Yeah, it's tough, because you guys mentioned the casual fan. Casual fans like winning, right?
9: Sure.
10: You don't all of a sudden drop players and you don't get a result and things don't go well. So you have to find the right balance. There's a couple of players. Tyler Adams in particular springs to mind as a player who's on a yellow card, which means if he picks up another yellow, which is a ridiculous rule, by the way, he would miss a game in the knockout stage. So we don't want that to happen. So I would imagine he

0: he's going to be rested. Christian Pulisic, I've heard people say don't play him at all. I would imagine that if Potch feels that he is fit, he'd probably get 45 minutes in this game. So you do have to find the right balance. You still want to win the game. You want to show faith in the squad that you have. But you also want to make sure that you don't lose the momentum you've built, not just with the regular fan, the diehard fan, but with the casual fan who's played a massive part in giving us this incredible home field advantage in LA and Seattle.
1: So we've talked a bit about Pulisic and his importance to the team, but in his absence, who would you say has stepped up as kind of the best and most important player on Team U.S.?
0: I think Weston McKennie was outstanding in game two. Very different kind of player. Weston is normally known for timing his runs into the box, getting on the end of things, scoring goals, rather than being the creator. But I think he's picked the right moments. He's getting on the ball. He looks mature. When we didn't qualify for the World Cup in 2018, lots of people pointed to Weston as a teenager and said, when the World Cup comes around in 2026 and we're hosting it, he better be the star. And so far, I've been really impressed with what he's done. Malik Tillman played well as well in terms of his performance. It was funny, we didn't go like for like. We didn't replace Pulisic with another creative wide player. We went with Ricardo Pepi. We went with two strikers. I don't think that's going to be the case if Pulisic is missing later on in the tournament. I think you would see a Timothy Weah come in, who's more of a creative wide player, who's very quick, who can drive. I think you're going to look at that. But I think we've replaced them in different ways. We haven't replaced them like for like, but Weston McKennie, I think, and Tillman, their work in midfield, their ability to control the game would probably be the two that would stand out for me in terms of stepping up without Christian on the field.
2: Keith, I'm in Atlanta. Spain has basically taken over our city. It was insane today down at Atlanta Stadium, normally Mercedes-Benz Stadium, but they had a big bounce back win. They had a draw in the opener. They had a big win today. What was the difference for the Spaniards?
0: Oh, simply put, Lamine Yamal. I mean, this is an 18-year-old who won the Euros 2 years ago after just turning 17. He was the star player in that tournament. Many people feel Lamine Yamal is the best player in the world. He didn't start the opening game, and without him, Spain just aren't the same team. They're very good in possession, but they lack a cutting edge. Lamine Yamal is that cutting edge. He got his first World Cup goal, first of what's going to be many. Spain are a threat. Spain generally start tournaments poorly. They've only won 3 of 15 to open World Cup play throughout history. They lost their opener when they won the World Cup in 2010. So I'm not necessarily concerned with how they didn't pick up 3 points in the first game. But today we got a glimpse of the fact that when Lamine Yamal is on the field, they are a threat. They can beat anybody. Saudi Arabia, not the greatest team, by the way. I mean, we expected them to win, but it was certainly a much more improved performance in front of goal, and Yamal was one of the big reasons why.
1: Okay, so I have to come up, back to Team USA just to get your read on this. So when I asked about players on Team USA that have stepped up, you didn't mention the guy who scored 2 goals in the first game, nor did you, and I watched the telecast, he was named the most outstanding player of game two, and that's Fowler and Balogun. So we've talked kind of about the casuals who are getting more into Team USA. Why is Balogun not considered the superstar of the team when he's the one that's scoring the goals and getting the early accolades?
0: No, it's a very good point. You're catching me out here. I mean, this is bad. You're proving me wrong, maybe. No, I would say Flo Balogun's one of those players. You know, when someone's good, your expectation is, well, we knew he was going to play well, which isn't completely fair. But Flo Balogun this year played in France in Liga and was one of the top goal scorers in that league. He was outstanding in the first game, getting on the end of things from Christian Pulisic and finding the back of the net. I know he got man of the match in game two. I don't think he was as effective in game two. He missed his running partner in those final third areas in Christian Pulisic. But what I did like is he still worked for the team. He set up the opening goal, forcing the own goal from Australia. So yeah, I thought he played well in game two, but not MVP level well in terms of the performance overall. But yeah, he's one that, you know, maybe I didn't mention him because my expectations are that he is going to play well. I think he is that, you know, top-level striker that U.S. have probably been lacking for, you know, a couple of decades, and he's going to play a key part if we do go deep into this tournament.
2: Keith, I got to ask you one more. While some of us casual fans are really discovering the love for the World Cup, there are a lot of people that have traveled from other countries to discover the United States. We have seen people drinking Boston out of beer, which I didn't think was possible. I saw the Viking row up an escalator. I have seen Freddie, the

0: German individual trying Waffle House and all kinds of other American delicacies. What has been your favorite World Cup story?
1: Well, it's definitely the Scottish fans, because I can't imagine being a manager of a Boston pub and you're making your orders for how much beer you're going to get in, and you're like, that should be enough. And then you know the boss is home at about midnight on a Saturday, and he gets a call, and he gets the call from one of the bartenders who says, we've run out of beer. I mean, you just don't expect that in Boston, an Irish city of all cities. So I think it's incredible what Scottish fans have done. I just love all of the stories, like a German fan traveling the south and finding the intricacies of some of the staples of southern food. It's great. This is what the World Cup is all about: people interacting with new cultures, trying new things, and interacting with one another. So it's we all love what's going on the field, but for me to see that off the field, it's been incredible. I think the German fan has captured everybody's imagination going to Waffle House. When I moved here from Ireland like a long time ago, Waffle House was something that, you know, certainly captured my imagination. So I think we're going to continue to get these incredible stories as the World Cup moves on.
0: Keith, we'll definitely have to catch up with you down the line. Appreciate you jumping on today.
2: Thanks, Keith.
1: Thank you, guys. Thanks for having me.
0: That's Keith Costigan, MLS on Apple TV's announcer. 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How much has your interest changed since the World Cup began and the U.S. has had a 2-0 start? 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

0: ESPN Radio. We are presented by Progressive Insurance. John Michaels alongside Andre Snellings. We got to give you some updates on a couple of things going on around the world of sports. U.S. Open is getting really, really tight up at Shinnecock Hills Golf Club in Southampton, New York. Wyndham Clark, who started the day with a six-shot lead, that lead is now down to one as hard-charging Sam Burns, 3-under for the day, has cut it down to one. Keith Mitchell and Tom Kim, three shots off the pace at 1-under. And then Scottie Scheffler with a multitude of golfers sitting at even par, still trying to wait for Wyndham Clark to come back down to earth. But that one, Dre, has gotten really tight.
1: Oh, yeah.
0: You can imagine there's got to be a lot of pressure on Wyndham Clark's back the closer that deficit gets for the people in behind him.
1: Absolutely, because in his mind, and in the minds of a lot of those watching, this has been his tournament for multiple days now. It was his tournament to lose. You're up by six going into the last day. No one's ever been up by six and not won. And so, you know, the pressure of giving up so much of that lead relatively early. Like, there were people right on his back in the front nine. All the pressure has to be on Clark.
0: A lot of pressure going on for the University of North Carolina as well, as we're in the College World Series in Omaha. Oklahoma won game one of the championship series. North Carolina right now with a 4-2 lead as that game is playing in the bottom of the sixth inning as they are trying to hold on, stay alive, and force a decisive game number three, which would take place tomorrow in Omaha. Been a really good matchup. I was watching the pitcher from North Carolina. He's on knees and elbows coming at you with sliders and everything else, and he has shut down what has been a red-hot Oklahoma offense. And also, from the World Cup match going on right now, scoreless in the 84th minute between Belgium and Iran. Both teams lost their opening match, so they both need a win in the worst way to try to get some points to move on. That'll get us into where the United States is, and we have kind of had the conversation. Both of us, I would call us casual soccer fans at best, but we are red-blooded Americans. We want our country to win. I actually went out and bought a Team USA shirt for Friday's watch party here in Atlanta and was walking around loud and proud with that. But now the question has turned from, hey, it's a cute little story that the United States is in, but can they win it? Here's ESPN soccer analyst Hercules Gomez on can the U.S. national team win it.
2: Only eight teams have ever won the World Cup in its illustrious almost 100-year tournament. Eight teams. Nobody's reached that barrier as a new team since the Spanish national team, and they had some of the best players in the world. Let's first get past this group stage, round of 32. By the way, only the third time they've ever won the group.
3: Right.
2: I was part of it in 2010. That was the second time. We've only been in the modern era to the quarterfinal. Now in this new expanded World Cup, yes, the group phase is very forgiving, but once you're in the knockout round, it's much more difficult to let alone get to the final,
3: right. But
2: win it. Let's go step by step. I believe as well, but step by step, and then we'll start chanting more.
0: So here's the good thing. Step one is complete. You won group play. You're going to be the top seed in there. You kind of have a coasting game ahead. You don't have to play everybody, but you want to keep your foot on the gas if you can. Your round of 32 game, you're going to play basically a third place team out of another pool. So that's a winnable match. After that, though, Dre, that's when it starts to get really dicey. And what I've gone back and forth on with this is the teams that we've played. Paraguay, I heard coming in, was supposed to dominate us. We destroyed them 4-1. I heard Australia was supposed to be better than us. We beat them 2-0 and kind of coasted in the second half. Turkey, formerly Turkey, was potentially supposed to be better than us. That game now is meaningless. But honestly, we're not going to find out where we are as far as true contenders probably for a couple of more matches.
1: Yeah, absolutely. You know, Keith was just telling us that the teams that you were just pointing out coming in, people were saying were potentially better than the U.S. Now he's saying, well, that Australia team wouldn't have been one of the highest level teams.

0: teams or even the secondary level teams. So the Team USA being able to beat them maybe isn't considered as impressive on the global scale as it is for us, because for us watching, we're like, hey, we got the win. You can only beat who's in front of you. So I think a lot of the questions won't be answered for a little bit. On the U.S. side, we should get Pulisic back, potentially part-time for this game that won't really count. But more importantly, when we start playing in those knockout rounds. And I remember when the tournament was starting, most of the analysts were saying, for Team USA, getting to the knockouts, getting a win, you know, getting into the final 16, even getting into the quarterfinals would be considered an outstanding result. So maybe the expectations are a little different now, but I think that's at least the range where we can start answering some of the questions on, is the team really better than we thought they were coming in?
1: And quite frankly, to me, it doesn't matter if we're really better or not. It doesn't matter if we win it. It is, you know, for me, it's just, I'm excited for the fact that we're competitive, because right. I remember, God, this had to be 12 years ago. I think we played Germany in a knockout round and lost like 1-0. And it was a match that started at 6 o'clock in the morning. And I was so excited, I got up at 6 a.m. to go watch it. This will be now, when we get to the knockout situation, I will legitimately carve out, much like I would on a college football Saturday, time to watch them play. Had you asked me this before the World Cup got underway, I would have been like, eh, maybe. Because I even think about the first Friday night against Paraguay. I was out with my son. He had some basketball, and I was watching on my phone, but I wasn't locked in.
0: Yeah.
1: Now, all of a sudden, I'm all the way locked in.
0: Yeah, no, I feel that. And, you know, the experiences are different. So my first real World Cup experience was in the 90s. I was in high school, and I went out to a summer program. It was an international program in California. And we were staying in a college dorm, mm-hmm. and everybody along the hallway of the dorms was into the World Cup. And that was the first time I ever heard the ale, ale, ale, ale. And they were cheering for Brazil. And I remember I was like, okay, well, what about Team U.S.? And everybody looked at me like, yeah, no, Team U.S. isn't on this level. So to now fast forward, and it's 30-something years later, is like, okay, to your point, whether Team USA wins or not, they are competitive. They are locked in. They're playing at a high enough level that, you know, be it me or be it a casual fan, can come in and say, we have something to cheer for with this team. And to your point, something to watch for as well.
1: So here's one of the things that could be an advantage for them. We know that the first round of 32 matchup will be Wednesday, July the 1st at 8 o'clock at Levi's Stadium in Santa Clara, California. Well, where have they played all their pool matches? On the West Coast.
0: Yep.
1: Somebody, if they end up with Group D coming through, would be coming across country from Massachusetts, New Jersey, Texas, or Kansas. So somebody's going to have to fly to where Team USA is going to be. The only thing that I could look at that I was disappointed, had they had a draw, and I didn't want them to draw, but had they had a draw against Australia, there was a chance the round of 32 would have been here in Atlanta.
0: Right.
1: And then I could have been selfish and jotted down there on a Wednesday night, maybe called out sick on a Thursday morning and had some fun. That's the only thing that hurt me.
0: No, absolutely. You know, because you're at a host city.
1: Right.
0: So, you know, having the opportunity to potentially watch in person is, you know, that's just off the chain for being a fan. But, yeah, I enjoyed watching them win. And so I'm hoping to watch them win more as we go through these next few weeks.
1: Well, one of the things that we continue to watch, I have refreshed my phone during this show 273 times, I think, pretty closely. As Giannis Antetokounmpo watch continues, will he be traded? How close are we to a deal? We'll talk about that next. He's Andre Snellings. I'm John Michaels. It's primetime on ESPN Radio and the ESPN app. Also, tell your smart speaker to play ESPN Radio.
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12: Minute earlier, Spain had no problem with Saudi Arabia, 4-0 for their first win of the Cup. College Baseball World Series Championship. North Carolina has a 4-2 lead on Oklahoma in the seventh inning in game two of the best of three in Omaha as the Tar Heels looking to stay alive, force a decisive game three. To baseball now, and the Reds knock off the Yankees 4-1 in the Bronx. Chase Burns, the winner, he's now 9-1, and Tampa Bay looking to gain ground on the Yankees.
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14: Breaking ball, hit in the air to deep left field. This one's on its way, and not only do the Rays catch the Nationals, they pass him. A two-run homer for DeLuca, and the Rays have a 4-3 lead.
12: Call on 620 WDAE, and the Rays get past the Nationals 4-3. Johnny DeLuca, that go-ahead two-run shot in the seventh inning. Tampa Bay now two and back of New York for the AL East lead.
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0: I'm good, guys. How we doing? Happy Father's Day.
1: Happy Father's Day to you as well. I'm doing fantastic, but I have refreshed my phone way too much over the last 48 hours. As Giannis watch continues, are we close to a deal, and will this happen before the trade or before the NBA draft?
0: Well, I mean, if we listen to what the owners in Milwaukee said about a month or two ago, then yeah, we'll have a deal by the night, by the time the draft starts on Tuesday night and everything. So I would think, I would be probably more surprised if something doesn't get done in the next 48 hours here leading up until the Tuesday night, just to get some clarity as far as where Milwaukee is heading the night of the draft, where maybe some of these other teams that they're involved in, whether it be Miami or Boston, as far as the direction, as far as for them in entering free agency, that's somewhat started already here. I'd probably be more surprised if anything if we got to Tuesday night at 7-8 o'clock and nothing has happened yet as far as the future of Giannis.
2: All right, Bobby, this is Dre, and you know that I know that you've been on this for a while. We've been on this for a while, but the team names that we're hearing most often now are the Celtics, the Heat, and the Timberwolves. What team do you think is the best fit for Giannis, and is it one of those teams, or is it a name that maybe we aren't even hearing?
0: I think it's really just two out of the three. I don't think Minnesota is in the mix here. I just think the price tag, and here's the one, the price tag for Giannis is high. It's probably higher than it was in February, and I think if you're at Minnesota, you're looking at it, okay, what does my roster look like? You know, what does my roster look like after I trade McDaniels and Naz Reid, or, you know, McDaniels and Randall and everything like that? So I think, listen, I think it's Boston and Miami. I think those are probably the two most, ideal teams. Maybe there's a dark horse out there. I think, from a Miami's perspective, we've kind of know who the players could be in a potential deal, just because, when Giannis is making, $58 million, you got to send something back, $48, $49 million. So whether it be Tyler Hero and, the 13th pick in the draft and some young players and maybe some future picks. And, Boston's more interesting just because the likelihood is that it would probably have to be Jaylen Brown involved and whatever type of draft compensation. I think dark horse teams is a little bit more challenging, because I do think Giannis has a bigger role in this than he did maybe in February, because he basically can say, I'm not going to extend with you. And I think that probably would scare a bunch of teams away from going out and making a deal.
1: Bobby, what would be the holdup, and could this turn into a multi-team deal? Because I have seen Tyler Hero's name being shopped multiple places. How many teams could we ultimately end up seeing in this?
0: Yeah, I mean, I think it's a matter of, it's rarely do we see, just a year ago, we went through the Durant trade with Houston, and that thing exploded into, I don't even know, maybe 7-8 teams and everything, because there's a lot of different moving parts. I think if you're, if the framework of a deal gets done with either team, is there a part two or part three or even part four to us as far as other players moving elsewhere, whether it be Tyler Hero or Jaylen Brown or, I would be probably more surprised if it's just a two-team deal when it gets done, because remember, the likelihood is that this thing wouldn't be finalized whenever it gets agreed upon until July 6th. So that gives you some room to, find a trade partner or find more trade partners to get involved here.
2: Okay, so we've talked a lot about Giannis and a potential Giannis trade. What's the next domino to fall after the Giannis trade?
0: Yeah, I mean, I would think Ja, definitely. I would think a player they tried to move, back in around the trade deadline in early January, February here. I think there's probably you're going to want some closure as far as where what happens with Ja here, who's got, a couple years left on his contract. Is it a team that maybe missed out on Giannis? Maybe it's, maybe it's Minnesota, maybe it's New Orleans. Those are the two teams that have certainly been mentioned with them. I think it's going to be interesting what happens with the Clips. Certainly with Kawhi, who's got a year left on his deal and is eligible to sign a two-year extension. We're still waiting on the, potential consequences for the aspiration salary cap circumvention case here.

0: And then I think some of the fallout could be who does and who doesn't sign extensions too. I think that's a big thing. That's kind of more of the theme this summer. You know, there's over 20 former All-Stars and All-MVP, MVP type players that are extension eligible. If that group doesn't extend, what does that mean? Is it just we play out the year with on an expiring contract? So there'll be another domino to fall. You know, they always do after what happens with Giannis.
1: We're talking to ESPN's NBA front office insider Bobby Marks right now. Bobby, the Knicks win the NBA championship. They're dealing with their own free agents, Mitchell Robinson, Landry Shamet, some others. And James Dolan mentioned something about avoiding the second apron. Does that mean Mitchell Robinson is out, or are they going to find a way to bring their big guy back in there?
0: I think I'd probably be more comfortable hearing it from Leon Rose and not Jim Dolan.
1: Okay.
0: Yes. I don't know if Jim Dolan kind of knew what he was talking about when he was talking about the second apron. The second apron is restrictions on teams that trying to add outside of your own players or retaining your own players. The second apron impacts teams that are not championship level teams. We saw that a couple years ago as far as with Phoenix and Minnesota, and some of those teams that got under Boston, certainly with the Tatum injury here. So I think Mitchell Robinson and Landry Shamet are priorities. I think it's a matter of what the price. Now, listen, if the price becomes pretty high, then there's got to probably be a walkaway number because the options, if you don't retain those two players, and Jose Alvarado is another one. He's got a player option that he has to exercise, I think, by tomorrow. You play the minimum market. That's the options. It's not like all of a sudden those guys leave and you have like $15 million to go out and spend in free agency here. That doesn't exist here just based on the Bridges extension that's about to kick in here. So that's the options that New York will play. You can go in the second apron and then you can get out of the second apron a year from now if that's what they want to do.
2: Okay, Bobby, another thing that's coming up this week, you know, we've alluded to it a little bit, the NBA draft, and yeah. This is like a historic NBA draft from what people are saying, yep. But a lot of what I had been reading and hearing was that A.J. DeBonsa was the guy at one, but then I heard Darren Peterson was only working out for the Wizards. I mean, have you been hearing something that I haven't about Peterson and the Wizards, or why would he only work out for them, and do you think it will impact his draft status?
0: I don't think it makes a difference if guys work out for teams. All these guys have been evaluated throughout the years, even dating back to high school here. I think Darren probably thinks he's the number one pick, and I don't think there's been a guarantee that he's going at number one. I think, you know, in the beginning of the year, there was probably more of a consensus that it was Peterson that would be the number one pick, and then it's kind of flipped to AJ, and now it's... Yeah, I think as you do more of your due diligence, it's all these guys are close. I mean, I think you can even put Cameron Boozer in the equation there too. I think he's and Caleb Wilson is a terrific player here. And I think Washington's in a really good spot. I think Utah's in a really good spot as far as one of those two players that will be there. And it's a good option to have here. So now I don't put much into that Darren only went to the Wizards. You know, AJ came out and said, "Yeah, I went and visited. I didn't work out for teams, though." Mm-hmm. He's like, "You know, I don't need to show anybody what I can do in a one-on-one workout and everything." So we'll see. I mean, it's probably as close of a number one debate that we've seen in a long time. And as I said, the top teams are in a pretty good position because they're going to get one of these guys.
1: Well, Bobby, it should be a great start to NBA free agency, trades, draft, and everything else. We appreciate you jumping on this afternoon.
0: Appreciate it. Thanks, guys.
2: Thanks, Bobby.
1: That is Bobby Marks, ESPN's NBA front office insider. Andre, very interesting with Darren Peterson. We were kind of talking off the air. How nervous are you taking somebody like him? We obviously had the well-documented case in February where he took himself out of a game, only played about 18 minutes. Evan and I were talking before the show. He actually, his game log from that point on, he was playing 30-plus minutes. He played 37 and 36 minutes, respectively, in his two games in the NCAA tournament. Does talent override what you think maybe could be a guy that doesn't always give his all?
2: It very well could. So, you know, Peterson is even now probably the guy considered to have the highest ceiling in the draft. Right. You know, this you know, super athletic, tall point guard. He can play point guard. I think his ceiling is set really high. And I think for teams,

0: strongly considering him, they might look at what happened during the college season and be like, you know, that was him, whether we want to admit it or not, trying to prepare and be ready for the NBA. He wasn't necessarily trying to maximize at the college level. Whether that's a red flag or not, that's what these teams have to decide on.
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1: Shots, not shots on goal. But they only play with 10 men. There's 11 allowed on.

0: field. What the heck's going on here? Iran couldn't get anything off, but that could be somebody the Team USA now plays in the round of 16, potentially could be Belgium. Also coming up today, it's going to be Cabo Verde and Uruguay at 6 o'clock Eastern. Got to get you an update as well from what's going on at the U.S. Open. I know Evan is intently back there watching the U.S. Open. Wyndham Clark, he had a birdie. He now has a two-shot lead on Sam Burns. Scotty Scheffler, look out now, creeping around just four shots off the pace as he's trying to make it really tough there at Shinnecock. So we're paying attention there. And in the College World Series as well, North Carolina looking to force a decisive game number three tomorrow. They've extended their lead in Omaha. 6-2, they now lead Oklahoma. So a lot of good stuff going on. We mentioned, Dre, on a Father's Day, you could sit back and watch all of this different stuff, and all of them kind of coming down to the wire.
1: Oh, yeah, absolutely. I mean, this is... the day is designed for that, right? Like, you know, it's Father's Day. It's supposed to be the day where dad can do what he wants. So when you've got all types of sports, no matter what your sport cup of tea is, it's available. We haven't even really talked a lot about Major League Baseball. And, you know, there's just baseball on all day. I'm, you know, maybe paying a little more attention to that. You know, I do some betting advice coverage for ESPN, more in basketball than other sports, but, you know, my interest extends to baseball as well. So if I were on a couch instead of sitting in the studio, I'd probably have a baseball game on right now.
0: Well, I do have baseball. I've got the College World Series on in front of me. Sam Burns has actually now just bogeyed. So it's now a three-shot lead for Wyndham Clark. So he now may be able to take just a little bit of a breath right now as he's through 12 holes. So he's got, what, six holes to go to try to close this out and win the U.S. Open. You talk about it being Father's Day, so we figured we'd have some fun with this. At 888-SAY-ESPN, that's 888-729-3776. Who is your team the daddy of? Who is your team the daddy of? Or if you want to play it from the negative side, which team is your team's daddy?
2: Call the Yankees my daddies.
0: Yes, exactly. And the Yankees forever were the Red Sox daddy. You see, I'm wearing a University of Miami shirt here. Right now, I would say we are Florida and Florida State's daddy.
1: Okay.
0: Like, they're in their diapers, and we're telling them what to do. We own them in everything college football related as it stands right now.
1: Yeah, no, that's a much more fun angle to be at. I'll take the other side, though. You know, when it comes to the NFL, I'm a Bengals fan, and we've hardly ever made it to the Super Bowl. And the three times we have has been California teams waiting there to break our hearts. And so for most of my life, I would have said the 49ers were the Bengals' daddy because, you know, both times, or maybe Joe Montana in particular, because both times the Bengals made the Super Bowl in the 80s, it was Joe Montana waiting there to break their hearts. But now maybe he's extended it to just California teams in general because the LA Rams were waiting for Joe Burrow a few years back. So as of now, California football teams have been the Bengals' daddy.
3: Everybody has a daddy.
0: They absolutely do. I would say, and if I want to do it from that side, Cam Jordan, who just re-signed with the New Orleans Saints, he has been the Falcons' daddy forever.
1: Yeah.
0: My good, we haven't blocked that dude since he was drafted. I love him to death as a player, watching him play. But when he goes against my Atlanta Falcons, we double, we chip, we try everything, and it absolutely never works. You guys could jump on board, 888-SAY-ESPN, 888-729-3776. Either way, who is your team the daddy of? Or who is your team's daddy? Let's go to Taylor in Chicago, wants to sound off. Taylor, happy Father's Day. Welcome to ESPN Radio.
4: Hey, happy Father's Day, everybody. I am living in Chicago, and my king and my goat is LeBron James, and he is the daddy of the Chicago Bulls and the Derrick Rose era Bulls. Those teams were so good, so tough. Young MVPs, great coaching staff, good defense, good shooters, Luol Deng, Joakim Noah, and no matter what, LeBron James and Matthew Dellavedova and J.R. Smith were getting smoked. The Bulls were getting smoked by the king, the GOAT, LeBron James.
0: Taylor, appreciate the call. Yeah, that was the Heatles time, even when he was in Cleveland. But, oh, my goodness, the knockdown dragout between the Heatles and the Bulls when it was Derrick Rose and those teams against LeBron, D-Wade, and Chris Bosh.

0: They were absolutely fantastic.
1: Yeah, yeah, they were. Though, you know, before he went to Miami when he was in Cleveland, at least Joakim Noah, I believe he was with the Bulls at that time, he got some shots fired on the city itself. He did the interview like, you know, are you excited to go to Cleveland? Like who hangs out in Cleveland, you know? So he got some shots in before LeBron proved his fatherhood.
0: Let's go to Stinky Pete. He's in Minneapolis. Stinky Pete, what's up? Happy Father's Day. How you doing?
2: Hey, likewise. Pretty good, thank you. Boy, it came right to mind for me, the Twins and the Yankees. Giambi, Jeter, Judge. I don't know if we got some Knobloch curse from trading them or what, but, man, they game over when we play them, especially playoffs.
0: You are absolutely right. The Yankees are absolutely the Twins' dad. The Twins could go out and have the greatest year ever, and then they would invariably run into Derek Jeter and Bernie Williams and Jorge Posada and Andy Pettit, and things would go sideways. I almost feel Yankee fans would be mad, though, for taking Chuck Knobloch, because Knobloch wasn't always the best second baseman for him. But Pete is absolutely right on that one.
1: Well, you know, maybe it's a little bit of a poppy curse. Like, people kind of forget that David Ortiz was with the Twins. And then they traded him to the Red Sox. And so, you know, and then he helped the Red Sox break their Yankees daddy curse. So maybe if the Twins would have held on to Poppy, you know, he could have helped them break their Yankees curse instead.
0: Or we can have some funny ones. I'll think about it. The Super Bowl is the Buffalo Bills, Daddy. Because the Super Bowl absolutely owns Buffalo when it comes to winning that. They can't get it done. All the times they've been to the Super Bowl, four straight.
3: Everybody
0: they never
3: has a daddy. Over them.
0: Yeah, you're right.
1: I mean, yeah, I was going to say that it's got to be Mahomes, but he's their stepfather, right? Right? Like, if the Super Bowl is their daddy, Mahomes has stepped in as their stepfather in recent years. In the same way, when you were talking about your Falcons, I was like, I mean, Brady at least got to be mentioned. He's dated the Falcons' mom for that Super Bowl comeback.
0: Oh, my goodness. I was on the field for that. So I was the radio sideline reporter for the Atlanta Falcons, and you want to talk about hurt? I'm at the end of the third quarter, and anybody that knows me, my wife is a Saints fan. So it's a divided household when we have NFL games going on. She texts me at the end of the third quarter and goes, oh my goodness, babe, you're about to come home as a Super Bowl champ. And we have been told as radio broadcasters we would get like the team ring, whatever it may be.
1: Yeah.
0: I was all excited, and I text her back. I said, it's Tom Brady, still the Super Bowl, and now she wants to bring it up from the reverse side.
1: Right.
0: I always got to hear it the bad way.
1: Yeah, yeah, that's hard. And, you know, you talk about those rings. Whenever I do shows with Jonathan Zaslow, he very proudly talks about the championship rings he got for, you know, being an announcer for the Miami Heat. And so, you know, yeah. Yep.
0: I'm showing you some. I've got the ring sitting right above me. But yeah, Zaz loud and proud with his Heat. Why wouldn't he be?
1: Yeah, absolutely. So yeah, you almost got the ring that they could have competed with his.
0: No, he had the real ones. Mine, I bought these off eBay.
1: Right.
0: These rings I got from eBay. So these are not going to be the ones that you get from the team. But it's always interesting. It is harder to admit when somebody is your daddy as opposed to admitting that your team's a daddy for somebody else. Like the University of Florida, I'll take another shot at them, sorry. But the University of Georgia is their daddy. The Dogs absolutely own Georgia on the football field. More of your calls. Plus, are the Knicks going to be a one-hit wonder NBA champion? That's coming up next on ESPN Radio, the ESPN app, and SiriusXM Channel 80.
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0: today. Belgium and Iran play to a scoreless draw in L.A. And Spain cruises past Saudi Arabia 4-0 for their first win. To college baseball, the World Series Championship. It's game two of the best of three in Omaha. North Carolina looking to stay alive. They lead Oklahoma 6-2 in the seventh inning. On the baseball scoreboard, Yankees fall to the Reds 4-1 in the Bronx. Tyler Stevenson with a three-run shot, while the Rays defeat the Nationals 4-3 at the Trop. Johnny DeLuca go-ahead two-run shot in the seventh. Tampa Bay now two and back of New York in the AL East lead. The Marlins looking to get just a half game in back of a wild card spot.
1: Cutter up, 2-2. That one a line shot that is in the right center field for a base hit. Beyond the reach of a rise, Gilbert slides to pluck it. They're going to wave Stowers home. Relay to the plate, not in time. Up the first base line. You need extra base hits, and you got one from Otto Lopez.
0: 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Marlins beat the Giants 2-1.
2: Hey, it's Michelle Smallman, and coming up Monday, now that the 25-26 NBA season is officially over, it's time to look ahead to the NBA offseason and which team has a chance to improve themselves the most. 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
3: What if this is the beginning of a run in a back-to-back championship for the New York Knicks? Why can't that happen?
4: Usually when teams win, it's the teams that we think can have a long runway. We thought Denver did, we thought Oklahoma City did, and none of them even made it back to the finals.
5: This Knicks team, barring injury, is going to be basically who you have to go through to get out of the Eastern Conference for probably the next at least two or three seasons.
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0: in 8 years, and that's a repeat champion. 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I'm John Michaels. He is Andre Snellings. Knicks win the NBA championship. We had people twerking on top of light poles. We had people getting yanked off of there like it was a WWE match. It was absolutely crazy. And now the question becomes, can they repeat? Now, James Dolan was on WFAN in New York. He said there's certain things in the NBA that you'd have to be suicidal to do. One of them is the second apron. Cannot go under the second apron. I'll write as big of a check as possible, but I can't write a check that goes into the second apron. Trey, we asked Bobby Marks, who was on the show a little while ago right here on Primetime, about what James Dolan said and his comments to it.
1: I think I'd probably be more comfortable hearing it from Leon Rose and not Jim Dolan. Yes. I don't know if Jim Dolan kind of knew what he was talking about when he was talking about the second apron. The second apron is restrictions on teams that trying to add outside of your own players or retaining your own players. The second apron impacts teams that are not championship level teams. We saw that a couple years ago as far as with Phoenix and Minnesota, some of those teams that got under Boston, certainly with the Tatum injury here. So I think Mitchell Robinson and Landry Shaman are priorities. I think it's a matter of what the price numbers, and if the price becomes pretty high, then there's got to probably be a walkaway number, because the options, if you don't retain those two, you play the minimum market. That's the options. It's not like all of a sudden those guys leave and you have like $15 million to go out and spend in free agency here. That doesn't exist here just based on the Bridges extension that's about to kick in here.
0: Trey, that obviously a big part of the Knicks getting back to winning an NBA championship will be retaining Mitchell Robinson, either retaining Landry Shamet or going out to find somebody of equal value. When you hear those comments from Bobby Marks, who knows the second apron a lot better than I do, I can promise you that.
2: Yeah.
0: Do you feel like they will go into it and try to get back and run this thing back and try to make another run?
2: So I really liked the point that Bobby made to start that let's wait till we hear from Leon Rose, mm-hmm. right? Because when for better or for worse, or maybe Knicks fans will say for worse, for a long time, the Knicks were considered kind of a laughingstock when Dolan was kind of running the team and he wasn't making decisions that they thought that seemed to play out as good for basketball. Then they brought in Leon Rose and kind of gave him the keys, and Dolan said, I'm going to step back and let Leon Rose do his thing. And all of a sudden, the team went from bottom of the lottery to building up into the playoffs, and it's been a steady climb. And Rose seems like he just keeps making the right decisions from bringing in Jalen Brunson all the way on up through bringing in Mike Brown to coach last year. So let him be the one that talks about what the strategy is going to be for the Knicks. Yes, Dolan has to write the checks, and maybe Dolan does just say, I'm just not going to go over it. But, to Bobby's point, the Knicks are a team that already has a team good enough to win the championship. The second apron prevents teams from being able to bring in new talent as easily, to sign other free agents, or, it takes away some of the things that you can do to build your team. But if you've already got a team that you know is championship caliber, then I would need to hear Leon Rose say, we're willing to just move away from some of the players that helped us make this championship possible, because, that's what feels like the basketball decision to be made is to do what you have to do to bring your players back. Particularly, again, like Bobby said, because we're not talking salary cap space. It's not like if they don't spend it on these guys, they get to spend it on somebody else. If they don't spend it on these guys, they don't get to spend it at all.
0: Yeah, you remember when Golden State was in the middle of their run, they were willing to go into whatever the luxury tax was at that point and pay the tax penalties. You know why? Because they were continuously winning NBA championships. If you're New York, you're in a power band right now of, we just won a title. Most of our players are in their late 20s or early 30s, so they're in their prime. We can keep this core together. The Eastern Conference is going to be shaken up. We've been talking about Giannis watch. And when we were talking earlier about guys being one piece away, the East doesn't feel like there's a lot of challengers for New York. And I think, Trey, a lot of times when you get to, you finally figured out how to win in the postseason, mm-hmm. now it becomes contagious. You know what to do the following year. I don't think they'll repeat. I'll say that right up front. As a matter of fact, if I was a betting man, I would not bet on the Knicks first, second, maybe even third to come back and win it. I still

0: OKC is a better team. If they would have been healthy, they would have went back to back. I think San Antonio, with a year of grinding through this, Wemby got embarrassed on a big stage. I think having Stephon Castle and Dylan Harper and those guys, they're going to be better. But the Knicks would be in that group of four or five that have a chance. And if they bring back all their pieces, they're gonna be right in that mix to be back.
1: Yeah. So the NBA hasn't had a repeat champion since 2018, I believe, the Warriors.
0: Yep.
1: And so, you know, every year has been pretty much a one and done since then. And so the Knicks, like these previous champions, they have a strong team, a team strong enough to, as you pointed out, at least compete and contend to try to come back again, as long as they have the majority of their main players. And so I would think it would be a priority to try to bring those players back. But one of the things that a lot of those previous champions did was immediately lose out on some of their role players. I think back with the Denver Nuggets, right? They won the championship, and then immediately some of the guys that weren't starters but were key sixth and seventh and eighth men, they lost all those players, and then they were never able to come back the same since. The Celtics, they won a couple years ago, but last year they had their fire sale because they were up in that second apron territory and they wanted to stay away from it. So, if the Knicks do decide not to retain their guys, then it does put them even more so in the lines of the other one and dones that have won and then immediately took a step backwards.
0: Yeah, and what becomes interesting there is a lot of times you see guys being willing to take maybe a hair less.
1: Yeah.
0: And maybe somebody like Mitchell Robinson goes, I can probably get more on the open market somewhere else, but am I going to go somewhere else where, one, I'm as loved as I will ever be in my life as he is in New York City, and two, that I'm going to have a legitimate chance to play for another NBA title. Like you brought up the Nuggets. Bruce Brown was one of the guys that left, went and got big money on the open market that Denver was not going to be able to pay him. I think for somebody like Mitchell Robinson, the number will be close enough where you probably want to stay where you were at.
1: Yeah, and the Knicks, because Jalen Brunson basically took less money last offseason than he could have gotten on the open market. The extension that he signed with the Knicks was below market value for a player of his caliber. And so he's in some ways kind of set the stage for this to be a team where maybe people don't fully maximize. Now, a guy like a Mitchell Robinson or a Landry Shamet, they haven't been getting paid nearly what Jalen Brunson's getting paid. So maybe it's a little easier for a player of that caliber to take a little bit of a pay cut. He's still bringing home nine figures. But at the same token, to the point you were making, if Robinson's looking at a deal of similar caliber, but he has to take just a little bit less to stay in New York, then yeah, maybe the impetus is to come back to a team where, because the Knicks aren't just a regular team, right? This was a historic championship in the biggest market in the NBA. I would think that a player would want to be part of that if the money is anywhere near what they would get somewhere else.
0: So you look at Mitchell Robinson, the deal that just expired for him. He had 4 years and $60 million was the previous deal he signed. He's 27 years old. We know what he can do on the defensive end of the floor and rebound. If he gets a similar deal, maybe it goes to 4 for $80 at $20 million a year. Do you leave New York? Because I don't. Why? Could he go get 4 for $80? I don't know, in Memphis, sure. But do you want to go play for the Grizzlies right now, or would you take 4 for $17 per in New York? That's the way that I'm looking at it. If I'm Mitchell Robinson, let's be real, you're making $15 million a year. I think if a mil here, a mil there, it doesn't hurt.
1: Yeah, I mean, I'm not going to count somebody else's, money or check their wallet. I wish somebody would give me that option. Uh-huh. And no matter what decision I made, I would be super happy with it. But, just as a fan and as somebody looking from the outside and just kind of knowing that in New York City, you get opportunities that you won't get being the basketball player from somewhere else. And particularly for this is going to be one of the more beloved sports franchises in the history of sports for the next year that they brought this championship to New York. So, yeah, me personally, I like to think that I would want to enjoy that as well as some of the riches that come along with it. But, again, I really just would like to experience someone offering me that much money so I could decide.
0: Yeah, this was SportsCenter is a new interview podcast from Rich Eisen featuring SportsCenter legends, available now on Disney.

0: 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This was SportsCenter, is presented by Gusto. We're just a couple of days away from the NBA draft. 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
6: Good afternoon, this is Paul Keel's World Cup competition in Seattle. The U.S. a 1-0 lead over Australia prior to halftime. The Americans benefiting from an own goal from Australian netminder Cameron Burgess. Other matches coming up later, Scotland against Morocco, Brazil meets Haiti, and Turkey takes on Paraguay. Meanwhile, golf, second round of the U.S. Open at Shinnecock Hills. Wyndham Clark with a 36-hole scoring record of 7-under par. He was 1-under today and currently has a 4-stroke lead over Xander Schauffele and Matt Fitzpatrick, who are at -3. Colin Morikawa, Henry Higgs, and Max Geisman trying to stay close at 2-under par. Cleveland Guardians will begin a series tonight in Houston against the Astros. The Guardians and manager Stephen Vogt coming off a win in Milwaukee yesterday thanks to an outstanding pitching performance that Vogt got from Parker Messick.
7: Parker was great. Six innings, two runs, pitched around some trouble. He got himself into trouble at times. I mean, that was a very uncharacteristic game by both teams with all the walks, but you know, we were able to wiggle our way out of it, and Parker made some huge pitches when he needed to, gave us length when we needed it. Outstanding performance by Parker today.
6: Guardians still tied for first in the American League Central. They'll send Tanner Bibee to the mound. Houston tonight will go with Tetsuya Imai. Meanwhile, the Cincinnati Reds, who still reside in the basement of the National League Central, begin a series in New York against the AL East leading Yankees. On the mound tonight for the Reds will be Rhett Lauder. The Yankees will send Cam Schlittler to the mound. Meanwhile, NHL veteran Jonathan Toews, after 16 seasons, announced for his retirement today. This is the Ohio News Network.
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11: Your Skynet overnight forecast calls for showers and possibly a thunderstorm. We'll have a low of 59 degrees. For Monday, showers are likely before noon. Mostly cloudy with a high of 72 degrees. Monday night, mostly cloudy, but gradually becoming clear with a low of 56. Tuesday, it'll be sunny with a high of 76. Wednesday, sunshine and 79. For Skynet weather, I'm Max Crenshaw, ESPN Radio, 1430 AM at 105.7 FM.

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I'm John Michaels. He is Andre Snelling's, the NBA Draft. Coming up Tuesday and Wednesday, coverage going to begin at 7:30 on ESPN Radio. It'll be Alan Hahn, PJ Carlissimo, Corey Alexander, and Seth Greenberg, as we will have that. I'm going to give you a quick update on what's going on at the U.S. Open, because it is getting tight. Sam Burns now just one shot off the lead, as he is on, actually just finished up number 17. He is one shot back of Wyndham Clark. Scottie Scheffler and Keith Mitchell right now, and Tom Kim, they are three shots off the lead.

0: as well. You guys are back there during commercial breaks screaming and yelling and doing everything else. You guys are going nuts.
1: Yeah, I mean, we're sitting here watching it, and every putt is so big right now. And so we saw Clark with a putt to potentially expand the lead back to two, and then it just barely lips out, and you're like, oh, my gosh, that was huge. Because, you know, the guy behind him, if he makes his birdie putt, it's a tie. And then as soon as he hits it, you can see it's offline. And so, you know, I'm watching this last maybe 2-3 minutes, and I've already been yelling enough that I feel like I can lose my voice.
2: Yeah. Sam Burns, who is one back of the lead, is supposed to be the best putter in the world. He missed a 6-footer in which it literally, like Dre said, was never online. Like that, he had that putt to tie the U.S. Open, and the fact that he missed it by so much was just surprising. So, yeah, he's only one back, but Wyndham Clark is going to a par 5 with a one-shot lead and should be able to birdie the par 5 and then cruise his way in.
0: But let's be honest, this is everything everybody wants on a Sunday at a major. As you come down to the wire, a couple of golfers in contention, and we see if the pressure up at Shinnecock becomes too much. Now, the Giannis story has obviously been the biggest one that's really dominated the NBA headlines since the Knicks won the NBA championship. But we do have an NBA draft coming up on Tuesday, one of the best drafts in a long time. Darren Peterson has become sort of the lightning rod conversation. Does he go one? Does he go two? Where does he go? Evan Cohen on Sportsmanlike, he says you have to question if Darren Peterson has the right team around him.
3: It seems like AJ DeBanza out of BYU is going to be the number one pick in the draft. At least that's what people have said. Peterson was maligned at times while at Kansas for some of his decision-making relative to when he was playing, when he wasn't playing, the interactions with Bill Self. He's, what, 18, 19 years old? I'm not putting anything on him yet, except for this question, I guess I'll ask. Does he have the right people in his ear?
0: Trey, very interesting, because he is only working out for the Washington Wizards, who have the first pick. Not that mock drafts matter, but most of the mock drafts I've seen have had Darren Peterson going number two.
1: Yeah, I mean, it's really interesting as you come down to the 11th hour. So one of our main draft coverage guys for ESPN, his name is Jeremy Wu. And just watching his articles over the last week, so he did a mock draft that came out 6 days ago, and he had AJ DeBanza as the number one overall pick, and kind of like you said, kind of the way we've been seeing. Well, yesterday or the day before, he puts out an article of his, you know, his big board rankings. Now he's got Peterson at number one. Mm-hmm. And so it's a discussion at the top. DeBanza is thought of as being more maybe of a sure thing. You know, he's this excellent scorer with excellent size, and you feel like he's the type of player that you draft him and you could plug him in as a 20-plus point per game scorer maybe for the next decade. Or you got a guy in Peterson who people feel like maybe has the highest ceiling in the draft, but also maybe has a little bit of a lower floor. And so if you're picking at the top of what's lined up to be a historic draft, do you swing for the fences in Peterson, or do you not want to be the one team that misses at the top of this draft and take more of a sure thing in AJ DeBanza?
0: And I thought Evan Cohen's question is very good. Does he have the right people around him? So look, he had the snafu during the middle of the college basketball season. February the 18th was the day. They win 81-69 over Oklahoma State, but he only plays 18 minutes. That's coming off a game right before that where he only played 24 minutes in a 74-56 loss at Iowa State. So a lot of people question Darren Peterson. Did he love the game? Do you want to be there? Was he a great teammate? Now, I'll defend the kid a little bit, because from that point on, he averaged over 30 minutes a game, including playing 37 minutes in an opening round NCAA tournament win and then 36 minutes in the loss to St. John's in the round of 32. Dre, I ask you, would you take the risk with him, and does he have the right people in his ear giving him the best advice about only working out for Washington?
1: So I think that if I'm the GM for the Washington Wizards, they have the top overall pick, I might would take a swing on the talent. Having the number one overall pick in a draft like this, you don't want to be the one that ends up with Darko Milicic, right? You know, out of the...

0: LeBron James, Darko Milicic, Carmelo Anthony, and Dwayne Wade, and Chris Bosh. Like, one of these kids is doing his own thing. You don't want to be the team that ends up with that. But at the same token, you do want to be the team, if you're picking at the top, that comes out with the LeBron James, right? Like, Dwayne Wade is an excellent player. Carmelo is excellent. Chris Bosh, they're all Hall of Famers. But LeBron James was the best of that class. And from what I understand, Peterson is the one that, if everything goes right, could end up being, he has the highest ceiling of anyone in this class. It would be hard for me not to take that risk if I'm a team that's been bad enough to be drafting at the top of the draft.
1: So you look at Peterson, he averaged 20.2 points a game, but he only shot 43.5%. He shot 38% from downtown. He had 4 rebounds a game and only 1.6 assists. That's the number to me that bothers me maybe more than anything I brought up.
0: Mm-hmm.
1: If you're talking about a guy that's going to have the ball in his hand, and he's probably going to be a 1 when he gets to the NBA, I need a guy that's getting me at minimum 5 assists. Like, I think about D. Wade when he came out. He was a 25-5 guy, and sometimes it was 35-5 pretty much the duration of his career. Dre, I'm going to tell you, the guy I like the best in the draft is Cam Boozer.
0: Mm.
1: He, to me, is the most, I think he's the most NBA-ready player. Now, he doesn't play flashy. He's not going to shoot, you know, the James Harden dribble-dribble, step-back three. He's just going to play the game the right way. He was coached well at Duke. He obviously has an NBA pedigree with his father. I would take him, but I don't think there's any chance he goes number one.
0: Yeah, I think the teams are enamored with upside. But I've been one that I've been watching Boozer through this whole process. So his father, Carlos Boozer, was like basically a 2010 guy in college. And I remember going into the draft then, people were saying, well, he doesn't have the upside of these others. And he didn't even end up being like a first-round pick, I don't believe. I think he went in the second round. And then he got to the NBA and was a 2010 guy for like a decade plus. And so I look at Cam, and I could certainly see that as being his future. And so that becomes the question then, okay, like if he is a 20-10 guy, but DeBonsa is somebody that whose upside is 25-plus point-per-game scorer, and Darren Peterson, the name that he was getting compared to kind of coming out of high school and even early in his college career, the name that people use to describe his upside is Kobe Bryant.
1: Okay.
0: And so, you know, the likelihood that he gets to that level, okay, that is what it is. But at the same token, do you want to be another historic draft in 96? Kobe Bryant went, what, 13th?
1: Yep.
0: You know, do you want to be the team that passes on Kobe Bryant to get Carlos Boozer, for example?
1: Do you want to be the team that trades him for Vlade Divac either? Which is actually, because he could have been a member of the Charlotte Hornets who turned into the Bobcats and back to the Hornets. He could have done some of that. It is always an interesting conversation when you get towards the draft. Upside potential versus sure thing. Now, let's be real. There's never a sure thing when it comes to the NBA, but this will be one of the best drafts that we have had in a long, long time, and Darren Peterson will be a guy, Dre, that we will watch a whole lot. It's coming up. We've got an incredible night on the diamond. We'll get it to you next here on ESPN Radio and the ESPN app.
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2: Coolest drop. College Baseball World Series Championship in Game 2 has just gone final, and North Carolina stays alive. They force a decisive Game 3 after defeating Oklahoma 6-2. On the Major League scoreboard, the Orioles lead the Dodgers 6-1 in the fifth in L.A., Pirates an 8-6 lead on the Rockies in the eighth in Denver. Final scores from earlier. Cincinnati gets all the offense they would need in the fourth in the Bronx.
3: Deals the 3-1 pitch, and Stevenson hammers it high and deep to left center field. It is way back, and it is gone into the Reds' bullpen. A three-run blast for Tyler Stevenson, and Rodriguez made a mistake on the inner half, and Tyler made him pay.
2: WLW, Reds beat the Yankees 4-1. Chase Burns the win. He's now 9-1.
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7: It's another busy weekend around the world of sports, and this is Prime Time. 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
8: Well, normally this time of the year is reserved for baseball. It's the only thing we'd normally be diving into, but we got everything else going on. But we did not forget about Major League Baseball. We got a big game coming up afterwards, as the Phillies will be doing their thing as they're going to take on the New York Mets. And we welcome in a guy now that is going to be part of it here on

0: Phillies are absolutely red hot right now. What has changed since Donnie Baseball took over as the manager?
1: Yeah, we had a great conversation with Don Mattingly earlier, and he just kept emphasizing that it was about the pitching. You know, when you get Zach Wheeler back around the time where he, you know, took the helm, you get a frontline starter. It sort of helped the rest of the rotation fall into play. And Sanchez, Christopher Sanchez, was phenomenal at setting, you know, record-setting shutouts back and back and back. And then you have the bullpen that responds really well when your starting rotation is stable, because you can put the right pieces in the right slots to close out games. So all of a sudden, your seventh inning guy, your eighth inning guy, they're kind of getting that rhythm. And so that sort of created the run prevention mode, where they were, you know, being able to defend and keep the scores down for their opponent. And then, you know, any bit of offense in that, you can start winning some close ball games. So it's all come together really around the pitching.
2: Okay, yes, the pitching, beautiful. But the Phillies are coming off a 15-3 win where Bryce Harper hits for the cycle and Kyle Schwarber hits three homers. And I was listening after the game. I heard the interview with you. Someone asked which you thought was more impressive, the hitting for the cycle or a no-hitter. But yeah. I'm going to switch it up a little bit. Which did you think was more impressive, hitting for the cycle or the three homers?
1: Yeah, and two of them in the same inning for Schwarber.
2: Exactly.
1: Yeah, that, I mean, well, I mean, three home runs. I mean, I certainly never did that. And the cycle, well, my argument on the cycle is that it's a little bit of luck, right? It's four hits in a game, right? Just it's four hits. Now, it just happens to be different kinds of hits, and things have to kind of fall your way. And at the same time, you know, I'll quote my buddy John Shambi here. He's like, if you only need a cycle to get a cycle, you need a single. Wouldn't you rather have a home run?
2: Right.
1: I'd rather have two home runs than a triple and a double. All right, so it's just a quirky thing that it's definitely cool, but when you pitch a no-hitter, I mean, that's unbelievable. That's no-hitting a major league team. So hitting three home runs, two in an inning, that's probably harder in that sense from the standpoint of, like, hitting home runs. I'll take the home runs.
0: Mets sitting right now in last place in the NL East, 34-42 on the year. Doug, what has gone wrong for the Mets, a team that before the year had visions of making the postseason?
1: It goes to pitching, and we talked to Carlos Mendoza, their manager, earlier, and he just said, you know, we just cannot get our rotation either healthy or in sync. Guys have had tough years, Senga and Peterson, and, you know, Peralta got lit up. They're just not getting anything out of their starters, and that just blows up your whole bullpen. You know, you have to tax guys that normally would try to have them go deeper. Instead, now they're pitching in the third and the fourth. That's just a recipe for disaster. So they're not getting that. And then their hitting started off horrifically in April. And even when they come back, if you're giving up seven runs a game, it's not going to help you that much. So same issue, opposite side of the coin with the Phillies, because when you look at the numbers or their rankings between the two teams, if you take the snapshot today, they're pretty close. You know, they're both offenses of struggle. Their pitching is kind of middle of the pack. But yet the Phillies are, you know, on the rise and the Mets are really struggling.
2: All right, Doug, so let's take a step away from the game you'll be calling later tonight and talk about a game you called yesterday. You called the Braves and the Brewers on ESPN Radio yesterday, and the Braves won on a walk-off by Ozzie Albies, which was his second home run of the day. So what is impressing you the most about what the Braves are doing as a team in their incredible start?
1: What's so impressive about them is they had a lot of injuries as well to their pitching rotation, and yet they have not really missed a stride. I mean, Chris Sale is a frontline ace again, just a Hall of Famer. So they have that kind of anchor. But, you know, their offense has gotten guys that are playing back to their skills, whether it's Albies or Michael Harris II, Matt Olson, Steady. They just have a lot of weapons. And one thing they're doing well, they're hitting the ball at the ballpark, which is how they won yesterday. But, you know, Albies is really good as a right-handed batter, much more power right-handed, and he had two home runs that game. So you get those contributions from anywhere in that Braves lineup. And one thing, when talking to their manager, Walt Weiss, he said this season, he's been involved as a bench coach for many years and a player. He said, this season is where I have the most options, because he has a guy like Mauricio Dubon who plays everywhere all over the field, and they don't lose anything defensively no matter where they put him. And what that allows them to do is make moves like pinch hit, pinch run for the best matchups, and they don't worry about defense because they

0: could always put Dubon there. And that's a good weapon to have. So, they pinch hit Robbie Tellez late, a left-handed bat. They pinch hit him for their shortstop. They can do that because they can put another shortstop in. And that kind of versatility to go with really good pitching and guys who hit the ball to the ballpark allows you to win a lot of ball games and to come back on ball games by hitting the long ball.
1: Doug, full disclosure, I am in Atlanta. The radio station I work at during the day is right across the street from the Braves station or from their stadium. Braves have pitching, as you mentioned, but they're dealing with a lot of injuries there. Do you think Alex Anthopoulos ends up being a big seller or big buyer at the deadline, or does he make some smaller moves to add to that rotation?
0: Oh, I think he goes big. I think he tries to get Skubal or someone like that, because the thing is, like, Anthopoulos plays to win 100%, and he knows this team is right there. You know, it's one thing, you know, and it's amazing. You think about what he did when they won the World Series years ago. They were at 500, and he still made moves, got four outfielders when Acuña Jr. went down. So, and you think about Acuña coming back and all these players, that's part of it, but it's also just the fact that they're close. They're in control of this division, and all they need is a frontline starter. And next thing you know, they're just in a different position. So I see them as being very aggressive.
1: Doug, appreciate all the information. Have a great call coming up tonight. We will be listening as well.
0: All right. Sounds good. Appreciate it.
1: That is Doug Glanville, ESPN's baseball analyst. He will be on the call of Sunday Night Baseball tonight on ESPN Radio following us. Make sure you tune in, as it will be the Phillies hosting the Mets. Coverage beginning at 6:30 on ESPN Radio and the ESPN app. Everybody was waiting for the Giannis move, but we got a big move in hockey instead.
2: Yep.
1: Florida Panthers are trading for Brady Tkachuk, where he will play with his brother Matthew. That's according to sources on ESPN's Emily Kaplan. Senators will receive two first-round picks in the 2026 draft, as well as future first and second-round picks. I'm not Jonathan Zazzle, who is locked into the Panthers. I am the bandwagonist of bandwagon Florida Panther fan. Grew up down there, but hockey was never really my thing. I loved seeing them for three straight years make the Stanley Cup Finals. This year, it was sort of a letdown, not even making the postseason. Now, Dre, they are trying to get back into things, going to get Brady Tkachuk.
2: Yeah, absolutely. You know, like, there's the get back to the championship level team aspect of this. And then there's also, anytime you've got brothers that are playing at a high level that will get to play together, you know, there's just a story that's going to wrap around that. And so just I like it for the theater as much as I do for what's going to play out on the ice.
1: Yeah, you're talking about a guy 26 years old. He is a forward left winger, and now he's heading to a team that honestly dealt with a lot of injuries this year, which is why the Florida Panthers were not as good as many people thought they were going to be. He's got two seasons left on a 7-year, $57.5 million contract. It also carried a no movement clause, but very easy for him to jump in and end up going and play with his brother. And again, we're waiting on Giannis. Instead, we get a big hockey trade. I love trades like this that come out of left field when you never see them coming, yet here they are.
2: Absolutely. And, you know, I kind of wonder if that's how the Giannis trade is going to be when it actually happens. Is, you know, we've got the expected teams. I'm curious, will it just go to chalk, or will it be a team that comes out of nowhere? So we might know that the trade is coming, but when the trade actually happens, will it be a, wait a minute, what?
1: Right.
2: Giannis is going where? Reaction.
1: It's going to the Clippers. What the heck just happened there? Well, coming up, we got much more from the breaking news in the NHL. And do we have another contender now at the U.S. Open? John Michaels and Andre Stellings. It's ESPN Radio and the ESPN app.
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16: As the 3-2 to Nicholson is lifted to left and it is deep. Did Cooper Nicholson go yard? Bang into the wall and it goes over for a 2-run home run for Nicholson. 6-2 North Carolina.
17: That is courtesy of ABC. Cooper Nicholson with the 2-run bomb. North Carolina forces a decisive game 3 in the College World Series as they knock off Oklahoma 6-2. Dre, it was awesome. I had that one up on the screen right in front of me. I'm excited now that we will get a decisive game 3. One team that's been in the top 5, the other that's fought their way and got all the way to the championship game, one game tomorrow to win it all.
18: Absolutely, and you made the analogy to college football and how Miami got hot at the right time to make it to the championship game in college football. For me, I'm kind of find myself pulling for North Carolina. They were my ACC rival when I was competing for Georgia Tech. But recently when I went to Atlanta, and it was when Carolina was playing Georgia Tech, I went to this place, Fat Matt's Rib Shack. It's okay. One of my favorite places to eat. And several of the Carolina baseball players and their families were there eating.

0: eating. So I kind of feel some kinship, some Fat Matt's love. So I'm going to go ahead and pull for them to go ahead and pull it out.
1: Well, now you're making me hungry. Speaking of trying to pull it out, Wyndham Clark is trying to pull out a U.S. Open. Sam Burns now in the clubhouse. He has posted 3-under par, was his final score. He is one shot off the lead. Clark playing number 16. There's also Tom Kim is now in contention. He is at 2-under par, just two shots off the lead. He's through 16. He's playing number 17. Scottie Scheffler, you're probably wondering where he's at. He has fallen back to even par, but down the stretch they come, not at the Kentucky Derby, but at Shinnecock in Southampton, New York. Wyndham Clark trying to hold Andre after having a six-shot lead to start this whole thing.
0: Yeah, I mean, I've been impressed that Clark has been able to hold the lead because, you know, through the first, maybe what, 6-7 holes, mm-hmm. his lead has shrunk from 6-2. And, you know, it's... For him to be able to stay in it and maintain a one-shot lead, two-shot lead, that's impressive, and that takes some effort. And I guess he's got a long – did he just nail that? Was that – Clark just nailed a long putt.
1: Long birdie putt. So now a two-shot lead for Wyndham Clark as he is trying to lock and load. One other update, we have got World Cup action underway down in Miami, Hard Rock Stadium, Cabo Verde taking on Uruguay. Underway, that is scoreless. That match is scoreless. But we had a monster deal just come down, and it's not named Giannis Antetokounmpo. Shocking. We were thinking, because when we came on the air, Dre, we said, man, we're going to get this NBA trade. We know the show's going to take a right turn, and that's all we're going to do. That is not the case.
0: Yeah, I mean, you know, it's not Giannis Antetokounmpo, but it's a name that might be as interesting in hockey circles, you know, both with the spelling and just, you know, the impact player moving to a team that was a championship caliber team and wants to get back in contention. So, you know, seeing a Kachuk moving elsewhere, you know, I like to see that.
1: Now we got a chance to talk to ESPN senior NHL writer Greg Wyshynski joins us. Greg, thanks for jumping on short notice.
2: Oh, heck, man. You know, it's Father's Day, and no one's probably happier right now than Keith Kachuk, whose two sons are now reunited for the first time outside of Team USA with the Florida Panthers.
1: So Brady Kachuk getting traded to the Florida Panthers, some draft choices going back. How surprising is this deal?
2: So from the aspect of Brady Kachuk moving, it's not a shock. A lot of us suspected that despite what the team had said and what Brady himself had said over the course of the last 2 years, that there was some smoke there insofar as him wanting to move to an American market. That it's the Florida Panthers, that they're actually uniting the Kachuk brothers, I think is a bit of a surprise. There were other teams that were rumored to be in on him that he was interested in going to, including the Stanley Cup champion Florida Panthers, Carolina Hurricanes, including the Vegas Golden Knights, who are in on seemingly player. But, you know, this makes a lot of sense from the perspective of, you know, they've wanted to play together for a long time. Many people thought it might end up being in St. Louis one day, where they're both from. But you know, the Panthers had some draft capital, including a first rounder they acquired today from the Seattle Kraken, and were able to get it done with the Ottawa Senators.
0: Okay, so I heard your Freudian slip there when you said the Stanley Cup champion Florida Panthers, and of course they had won two cups before missing the playoffs this year. So how do you think this move kind of extends their championship window?
2: Yeah, force of habit right there, I guess. But look, you know, look, they're loaded. I mean, they're still the same team that won the cup 2 years ago. It's just that, you know, injuries and the amount of miles on their tires finally caught up to them this year. They lost their captain and their most important player, Alexander Barkov, to a preseason injury. Matthew Kachuk missed just over half the season with injuries. So, you know, the rest of the roster is still pretty much what we remember from that run to the cup and the back-to-back cups. So the rich are getting richer here. I mean, he's going to move right into their top six. I think what's great about him, Brady, is that he's going to play on their second line most likely as Matthew takes the top line. That's going to take a lot of pressure off him. I think he works better in that sort of supplemental scorer role than having to be the guy that carries the full weight of the team. And the other part about Brady, too, is that he hasn't really been all that good in the playoffs. And I think the pressure of having to be the guy in Ottawa was something that was maybe a little bit hard for him to handle. Obviously, much like we saw with Mitch Marner and the Vegas Golden Knights.

0: He's going to, from a Canadian market to an American market, he's going to an American market where he's not going to have to be the guy. There are other ones that are, you know, going to carry the freight and have obviously won before.
1: Well, Greg, fantastic. We were thinking we were getting Giannis trade, and we're talking hockey instead. Thanks for jumping on such short notice. Should be a fun NHL offseason.
0: Oh, man, this is the tip of the iceberg. We're going to have a real fun next 3 weeks, boys.
2: Thanks, Greg.
1: Thanks a lot. That's ESPN senior NHL writer Greg Wyshynski. Brady Tkachuk traded. I keep looking.
2: Right, you keep refreshing. Shams, tell us something.
1: Come on, do something for the love. I just want to see. I don't care. At this point, no, I can't say that. I do. I have a rooting interest where I want Giannis to be traded because I want to be interested in basketball again. And being a 10 seed, I'm sorry, I lost. Lost interest in watching my Miami Heat play. Mm-hmm. Does he end up in Miami, Dre?
2: So the betting market suggests so. I think you hear 75% on Polymarket, mm-hmm. but I'm a contrarian. So we had Bobby Marks on earlier. He said he didn't see him going to the Timberwolves. I'll say the Timberwolves figure out a way to pull it off.
1: Yeah, I think he is going to end up in Miami. Just. I don't see a way that Pat Riley falls and fails again. And unfortunately, since they brought in Jimmy Butler all the way back in 2019, Miami has yet to get anybody. And this is kind of, I don't want to say the legacy of Pat Riley because that's long since cemented, but I think the end of Pat Riley's career has been soiled. You miss Kevin Durant. You miss, you basically miss everybody. You miss Dame Lillard was the big one. This might be your last chance at a whale, as they love to call it down there. And bringing a guy into Miami. I think he ends up with the Heat. I just don't know how many teams end up involved.
2: Plus, he's a bigger whale than either of the two names that you just mentioned. You know, right. It would have been great to get a Damian Lillard, who was, you know, friends with Bam Adebayo. Kevin Durant, obviously, he's a first ballot Hall of Famer. But neither of those two players have the impact right now that Giannis can have when he's healthy. So if he could pull a trade for a Giannis, that's a trade that puts the Heat as an immediate contender to come out of the East, whereas those other two guys would have just been interesting names.
1: I'm just going to let you know when that trade happens. I will be calling you because it's happening within the next 48 hours. I'll be calling you. Hopefully you can get up early in the morning and jump on and talk some NBA basketball with me because whether it's there, whether he gets traded to the Boston Celtics, which might make me a little bit upset, whether he ends up in Minnesota as you predicted or Portland, it don't matter. He will shake up the NBA.
2: Absolutely. I'll be looking forward to the call. And if it's too early, I'll just have to like sleepwalk my way through it. But you know, NBA action is fantastic.
1: Yeah, and the offseason sometimes is better than the regular season itself. Great job, Evan, producing everything. He had to jump in and do a fantastic thing. Hopefully golf works out for you. Thanks to Josiah as well. Coming up, it is Sunday Night Baseball. Phillies and Mets are going to be coming up next on ESPN Radio and the ESPN app. This has been Primetime with John Michaels and Andre Snellings.
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6: Good afternoon, this is Paul Keel's World Cup competition in Seattle. The U.S. a 1-0 lead over Australia prior to halftime. The Americans benefiting from an own goal from Australian netminder Cameron Burgess. Other matches coming up later, Scotland against Morocco, Brazil meets Haiti, and Turkey takes on Paraguay. Meanwhile, golf, second round of the U.S. Open at Chinook.

0: Hills. Wyndham Clark with a 36-hole scoring record of 7-under par. He was 1-under today and currently has a 4-stroke lead over Xander Schauffele and Matt Fitzpatrick, who are at -3. Colin Morikawa, Henry Higgs, and Max Yzerman trying to stay close at 2-under par. Cleveland Guardians will begin a series tonight in Houston against the Astros. The Guardians and manager Stephen Vogt coming off a win in Milwaukee yesterday thanks to an outstanding pitching performance that Vogt got from Parker Messick.
1: Parker was great. Six innings, 2 runs, pitched around some trouble. He got himself into trouble at times. I mean, that was a very uncharacteristic game by both teams with all the walks. But, we were able to wiggle our way out of it, and Parker made some huge pitches when he needed to, gave us length when we needed it. Outstanding performance by Parker today.
0: Guardians still tied for first in the American League Central. They'll send Tanner Bibee to the mound. Houston tonight will go with Tetsuya Imai. Meanwhile, the Cincinnati Reds, who still reside in the basement of the National League Central, begin a series in New York against the AL East leading Yankees. On the mound tonight for the Reds will be Rhett Lauder. The Yankees will send Cam Schlittler to the mound. Meanwhile, NHL veteran Jonathan Toews, after 16 seasons, announced for his retirement today. This is the Ohio News Network.
2: Your Skynet overnight forecast calls for showers and possibly a thunderstorm. We'll have a low of 59 degrees. For Monday, showers are likely before noon. Mostly cloudy with a high of 72 degrees. Monday night, mostly cloudy, but gradually becoming clear with a low 56. Tuesday, it'll be sunny with a high of 76. Wednesday, sunshine and 79. For Skynet weather, I'm Max Crenshaw, ESPN Radio, 1430 AM at 105.7 FM.
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5: Belgium and Iran played to a scoreless draw, and Spain crushed Saudi Arabia 4-0. College baseball World Series Championship, game 2 of the best of 3 in Omaha. The Tar Heels looking to stay alive.
6: As the 3-2 to Nicholson is lifted to left and it is deep.
5: With the call on ABC TV, and that was the final. North Carolina forcing a decisive game 3, knocking off Oklahoma 6-2. On the Major League scoreboard, the Mariners lead the Red Sox 3-1 in the ninth in Seattle. Orioles pounding the Dodgers 10-1 in the seventh in LA. Pete Alonso, a 3-run homer, is 18th. And the Angels and A's are knotted at 7 in the eighth inning. Denzar Guzman, game tying 3-run homer in the eighth for the Angels. Final scores.
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1: I'm Freddie Coleman. Got my man David Dennis Jr. in for Harry Douglas, presented by Progressive Insurance on the ESPN app, SiriusXM Channel 80, as well as tune in and tell that smart speaker to play ESPN Radio. And don't forget about us on ESPN Plus. We're not going to waste any time with any kind of banter. We love when David Dennis Jr. is in here for Harry Douglas. But today, it's all about getting right to this.
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0: Main thing with Freddie and Harry.
1: Because it is a New York Knicks thing, whether you understand it or not, it's okay. Because it's been

0: 24 hours since the New York Knicks won their first world championship since 1973. And I was talking with Shannon Penn, my fellow New York Knicks fan, one of our producers, David. It still doesn't seem like it's a real thing, even though we're letting it wash all over us, knowing the championship is there. I said before the NBA Finals against San Antonio Spurs that the Knicks are able to break through and win that first championship in 53 years. It would mean everything, not just to the organization, but to fans like me, New York Knicks fans, inside and outside of New York City. I don't think I was prepared for the kind of togetherness that I saw involving my city brethren, my New York brethren, my Knicks brethren, David, that I've seen since Saturday night when they won that series in five against the Spurs. I knew it would bring the city together. It would bring Knicks fans together. But I could not have imagined in a million years. Shannon Penn was at the Seaport. The game didn't start till 8:45. Shannon was there at 4 o'clock. He wanted to make sure that he and his family, and he's representing his Knicks jersey. He's got the gun show working. If you're watching us on ESPN+, he texted me a video saying, hey, Fred, I'm down at the Seaport. And I was so jealous because I'm going to watch it at home, have a chance to see that. But that's the kind of togetherness I'm talking about. So many people finding a way to be around each other, David. I knew it would mean everything. I don't think I count on that kind of everything, what I've seen since Saturday night.
1: Freddie, it's bringing a tear to my eye to have this, because as somebody who's been a lifelong Knicks fan since Game 4, this is everything to me, man. This is everything to me. From the moment I was in that building in Game 4 and I watched them come back, I've been waiting my whole life since Game 4 for this moment. This is just something that just my heart is just so full right now.
0: Oh, my God.
1: Seeing my people in New York City I've never lived in, that I spent about a month of my life in over the amount of days that I've been there. Just seeing people who I, my city that I've never lived in, my team that I've fallen in love with from when I was the wee age of 40 a couple days ago.
0: You were so wrong.
1: And just loving this team. All this time seeing them get to the promised land, Freddie, I'm with you. Shannon, this is for us. This is for us. This is for the day ones who have loved this team since Game 4. This is what it's about, man. This is what it's about. I'm just thanking. Oh, man. Thank you for giving me this time to talk about it. I'm a little. Oh, man. Oh, this means something to me.
0: Sarcasm is not going to bring me down. It's not going to bring Shannon down. This whole full fan thing you're trying to implement part of this show.
1: Complete sarcasm. How dare you?
0: How dare you? The truth hurts?
1: How dare you?
0: The truth hurts, David Dennis Jr.? Shannon Penn, get him right with the wrong that he tried to just display to everybody feeling of HD today.
2: As you mentioned, Freddie, like, I'm still in shock. My wife was like, you're oddly calm about this whole thing.
0: Yes.
2: I don't know. Everything's, to quote Wemby, everything's still blurry. Like, it really is for me. Like, wow. I don't think I've actually, like, it's actually hit me. And it's funny, right before the start of the show, what did I say? I said, wow, I'm about to produce a show I never thought I'll see. Like, how crazy is that? And the whole thing is just exciting. Like you mentioned, the Knicks fans, like, I had the pleasure, and they showed the pictures there on ESPN, ESPN Plus, went down to Seaport and watched the game. Typically, when I watch the Knicks, especially in big games, any of my teams, I like to be home on my couch or even in my bedroom by myself watching so I can scream and say things that I can't say on ESPN radio right now. But my wife, I mentioned the whole watch party thing. My wife was like, hey, it's a once-in-a-lifetime opportunity.
0: Yep.
2: Hey, if you guys lose, the series not over, let's go down and experience. Went down to Seaport. It was a fantastic. Just to be around, like, the buzz and the energy, Freddie, in the city, like, you can't even describe it. From not just the Knicks, but you had the Knicks, you had the World Cup, you had folks in town. Like, it was just it was a legit buzz in the city. And, like, for us to be here now, like you mentioned, I had to give you a big hug before the start of the show. Like, I know I'm rambling, but I still haven't processed. Like, and we'll get to this actual team. But I think, like, it's bigger than that. And I've said this before. Like, it's bigger than basketball. Like, what this run was able to do as far as bringing people together. Like, there's so many things that divide us in this country, in this world. But to have a run like this, where you unified everybody together, like, we would love to see this for this team, for this players, for the city. It's just, and for the former players. And you saw so many videos of people saying, I wish this family member would have been here, or I wish this person would have been here to experience this.
0: Right.
2: And I know in 04, we had that Red Sox fans. You had that in 16 with Cubs fans as well.
0: Sure.
2: But just to, like, to go through it, like I said, I still haven't processed it all. So
0: it's amazing that 49 days before they won that championship,

0: championship, people were wondering if the New York Knicks were going to get out of the first round against the Atlanta Hawks. They're down 2-1. After they were down by 18 points in that game three, they come back to take a three-point lead in the fourth quarter. They lose on a last-second shot once again by C.J. McCollum. The Knicks get the ball back, David. They don't win. 49 days later, barely a month and a half passed, the Knicks take out a Spurs team that was heavily favored in five. But we go back to that day, and Jalen Brunson on First Take, when he was on this morning, said this is what changed after they were trailing in that series 2-1.
1: We said some things to each other, but I think first and most importantly, we were like, all right, let's get back to who we are. Let's not complain. Let's not point fingers. Let's control what we can control. Let's find a way to win. And they outplayed us. Obviously, even game one when we won, the way we finished the game wasn't how we wanted to. And then obviously game two and game three, they beat us. But we came together as a team. Really, all right, like, we know what we did wrong. We know what we have to do. That's behind us now. Let's just move forward. Let's get better one possession at a time. Let's focus on the moment. Let's not look ahead at all. And that's kind of what happened.
0: David, think about that. 49 days before they won a championship, people ready to get rid of everybody other than Jalen Brunson. Fire Mike Brown. Trade Karl-Anthony Towns. Don't re-sign Mitchell Robinson. Maybe keep OG Anunoby. People were ready to say they were about to be a colossal failure. 49 days after that, they only lost one game, and that was game three to San Antonio Spurs, going on that kind of run, a 14-1 run, David, after they were down 2-1 in the Eastern Conference first round to the Atlanta Hawks.
2: So, as you know, I was in State Farm for game three. I was in State Farm, for most importantly, for game four. After that, when they're down 2-1, I'm on the court. It's shell shock talking to people before that game.
0: Right.
2: Nobody, Knicks did not want, I mean, there was real deal nervousness. Even when you're talking to the Hawks, they're shocked because, like, there's a feeling like we might do this. And you got to remember, even going into game four back in Madison Square Garden, tied 2-2, there was real nervousness because fans and everybody were so used to the Knicks blowing these playoff series, losing in heartbreaking fashion, you know, going below expectations. If I'd have told any of those people that I saw at the end of game three, beginning of game four, or game five in Madison Square Garden, you're gonna lose one more game for the rest of these playoffs, nobody would have believed me. I don't even think Jalen Brunson would have believed me if I told him that. I mean, the level of panic. Uh-huh. Like you said, like, this is why this is such a unique experience. The level of panic that was all through that organization 49 days ago to where we are now, you just do not see those kind of turnarounds in the NBA especially. Like, you may see him in football, right? You may see, because it's three or four games.
0: Right,
2: that's you'll see somebody who kind of backtracks into the playoffs. They get hot at the right time. You just win three or four games and you're champion. This is a sustained level of greatness that is from a turnaround where we were thinking they were going to be down 3-1 to the Atlanta Hawks right now, which Atlanta... Hang the banner. You beat the Knicks twice in the playoffs.
0: Oh,
2: hang
0: really?
2: The banner.
0: That's what we're doing?
2: Like, hang the banner.
0: Like winning a summer league championship in the NBA, that's what we're doing?
2: Hang the banner. You beat the Knicks twice as much as anybody else did in the playoffs.
0: I can see that now.
2: Okay, do it. Just do it.
0: I can see the ceremonies right now, right in front of, like, Popeyes, you know, anything
2: that. And right in front of Magic City.
0: Oh,
2: put it on there. Freddie.
0: The Lemon Pepper Championship.
2: Right. Freddie, you remember... I think we did, like, I think I did it with show with Harry, I think, at the time. Mm-hmm. We were C.J. McCollum was on the list of New York City killers.
0: Absolutely.
2: This is what we were a month and a half ago. We were saying Reggie Miller, Trae Young, Michael Jordan, C.J. McCollum. Like, this is where this team was, getting it out the mud to where they are now. That's what makes this so incredible. And beyond that, like, you and Shannon talked about it, like, the level, because I was in New York game three, in New York game four.
0: Right.
2: When you imagine the Knicks winning, and when I imagine it, I imagine it's something that everybody would hate. You know what I'm saying? I imagine, like, New York fans would love it, but the rest of the country would be like, it's the Knicks. Mm-hmm. Everybody hates the Knicks. You know what I'm saying? Everybody would hate the Knicks winning.
0: Yeah.
2: Y'all can celebrate. Y'all obnoxious. Y'all New Yorkers. Y'all can be loud.
0: Sure. And all of the above are true.
2: All of the above. But everybody loves this Knicks team. Like, nobody would have thought that a Knicks team would be America's team winning a championship. This is one of the most beloved teams I've ever seen make a championship run.

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1: Good afternoon. This is Paul Keel's World Cup competition in Seattle. The U.S. a 1-0 lead over Australia prior to halftime. The Americans benefiting from an own goal from Australian netminder Cameron Burgess. Other matches coming up later. Scotland against Morocco. Brazil meets Haiti. And Turkey takes on Paraguay. Meanwhile, golf, second round of the U.S. Open at Shinnecock Hills. Wyndham Clark with a 36-hole scoring record of 7 under par. He was 1 under today and currently has a 4-stroke lead over Xander Schauffele and Matt Fitzpatrick, who are at minus 3. Colin Morikawa, Henry Higgs, and Max Geisman trying to stay close at 2 under par. Cleveland Guardians will begin a series tonight in Houston against the Astros. The Guardians and manager Stephen Vogt coming off a win in Milwaukee yesterday thanks to an outstanding pitching performance that Vogt got from Parker Messick.
2: Parker was great. Six innings, two runs, pitched around some trouble. He got himself into trouble at times. I mean, that was a very uncharacteristic game by both teams with all the walks. But, we were able to wiggle our way out of it, and Parker made some huge pitches when he needed to, gave us length when we needed it. Outstanding performance by Parker today.
1: Guardians still tied for first in the American League Central. They'll send Tanner Bibee to the mound. Houston tonight will go with Tetsuya Imai. Meanwhile, the Cincinnati Reds, who still reside in the basement of the National League Central, begin a series in New York against the AL East leading Yankees. On the mound tonight for the Reds will be Rhett Lauder. The Yankees will send Cam Schlittler to the mound. Meanwhile, NHL veteran Jonathan Toews, after 16 seasons, announced for his retirement today. This is the Ohio News Network.
3: Your Skynet overnight forecast calls for showers and possibly a thunderstorm. We'll have a low of 59 degrees. For Monday, showers are likely before noon. Mostly cloudy with a high of 72 degrees. Monday night, mostly cloudy but gradually becoming clear with a low 56. Tuesday, it'll be sunny with a high of 76. Wednesday, sunshine and 79. For Skynet weather, I'm Max Crenshaw, ESPN Radio, 1430 AM at 105.7 FM.
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1: You're listening to Amber and Ian. We're presented to you by Progressive Insurance. At Ian Fitz, ESPN is how you find him. At Amber W Sports is how you find me. Let's bring in a former New York Knick, Charlie Ward, Florida A&M head coach, kind enough to give us some of his time. Of course, Heisman Trophy winner as well. And Charlie, thanks so much for joining us again. What was your reaction that the Knicks finally did it?
2: Well, I appreciate you guys having me on, and, you know, it was trending that way, and I was hoping that it ended that way because that is the way the Spurs won their first championship on our home floor. So, of course, being a competitor, I was hoping that it did end that way, and I was grateful that they did. But it was very exciting. There was a lot of heartache that we had endured over the years, and it came to a screeching halt after they won the championship. So, just very excited and happy for those guys for bringing it home for all the Knick alums and fans.
3: You mentioned Knick alums right there, Charlie, and I'm fascinated to get your opinion on this. What's it like being an alum of where you won a national title?

0: Florida State, and also being an alum of where you came damn close to winning a professional title with the Knicks and the Larry O.
1: Well, I mean, you know, one of the things that is consistent is the family atmosphere. You know, they say once, you know, all those different things. But it's always great to be able to go back to your alma mater and feel the love that they have, and also see former teammates. And so that's always a great feeling to be able to do that. I was blessed to be able to make that a reality for game four this year. And, you know, that was a very good game, you know, where they were down 29 points and we were able to overcome that. And just to be in the building took me about an hour and a half to get one block from the garden to my hotel room. But that's just the way it was, and I'm sure it'll be very, very crazy on Thursday for the parade.
2: Yeah, I can only imagine what that's going to be like in New York City. Charlie Ward joining us here on Amber. And Ian, from one former Knicks point guard to a current Knicks point guard, where does Jalen Brunson now, do you think, fit in New York history, not even just Knicks history?
1: Well, of course, he can probably run for governor at this point and have a good chance of winning. And but, you know, it's just... It's heartwarming because of just his attitude, the way he carries himself. He's team first. He does all the necessary things to win. And a lot of people, of course, look at his stature and all those types of things. But the guy just wins. I mean, everywhere he's been, he's won. And those are the type of guys, you know, especially as a coach and even a teammate, you want those guys to be on your team. Because they bring a different mindset. But for him to be the best player on the team and then the way he carries himself, people want to follow that. And so I'm just very happy for him. And, you know, of course, play with his dad, Rick. And for them to do it together, you know, it was just a heartwarming feeling.
0: You're coaching ball now as the head coach of Florida A&M in college basketball. So, when you watch what Mike Brown, as the head coach of the Knicks, did from after Game 3 against the Hawks to the series against the Sixers to where they ended up, what stands out to you?
1: Well, I mean, every team makes adjustments at the end of the day. But one of the things that stood out was, you know, they started playing a little bit more through Cat.
0: Yep.
1: And that was a big, big factor from an offensive standpoint. Defensively, they were always sound. But I think once they made the decision to play through Cat a little bit more, and they kind of simplified some things, and Jalen, they played a lot of what we call chase action, where they throw it and chase it. And off of that action, you have cuts and different things, and you start to see them share the basketball a little bit more. And they had guys that scored. And it was different guys. And when you're on a team, that is what you're looking for. You're going to have your main guys that are the facilitators, but the other guys have to step up at any given time to help them overcome or win a series. And so you had different guys step up. OG was always a steady performer. Bridges was there. But then you started to see Alvarado and make some plays. Josh Hart was who he is. And so you just start to see different guys throughout the series, not just one series, but different throughout the different series show up. And so that's what's good about this team. And then they had the season sweep. I mean, they won the in season. They also won the Eastern Conference, and then they won the NBA championship. And I'm not sure if anyone's ever done that.
2: Yeah, it just unbelievable how they have been. Charlie Ward joining us here on ESPN Radio. There have been 8 different NBA champions now in 8 years. Charlie, what do you think that says? Obviously, you played in a very different era. What do you think that says about this era of the NBA, and do you think that continues?
1: I'm sure it will continue because each year everyone is putting together their teams. And different guys are going different places.

0: The team that has a chance to win, most times, if they retain a good portion of their core players, but the biggest key is, can those core players remain healthy? And you saw that with OKC this year, where one of their main guys was injured for most of the year, and it hurt them, you know, in the playoffs. And so that's one of the key factors at the end of the day, is if you can keep retain your core players and stay healthy throughout the season, you will have a chance to repeat. But it's very difficult in this day and age because every team is retooling and working towards, you know, trying to get to where the Knicks got this year or all the champions. So it'll be very difficult for a team to go back to back.
1: What's it like to be a Knick, a former Knick right now, as you played over a decade there for that squad, and they finally got it done for the first time since 1973?
0: I mean, it's very, I mean, for me, I've had this feeling before as an alum, you know, when Florida State has won after I left school, and so a very proud moment. And now, you know, being a Knick alum is a very proud moment, you know, because, I mean, we got to the doorstep, but weren't able to overcome. But just to see these guys, the way they went about it was the big thing for me. You know, I'm a big team guy, and seeing how they just nickel and dime their roles and play their roles to the best of their ability for this team to come out on top. I mean, they had great talent, but there are other teams that have great talent. But this team was well connected, you know, throughout the season. And I think that's something I'm very proud of and grateful to be associated with as a New York Knicks alum.
1: How rare is that to see Jalen Brunson go, you know what, hey, Cat, this is your series, right? And Carl Anthony Towns against Philadelphia. Go get him, man. You know, or against Atlanta, and then you switch back, and then, you know, different guys took different roles, and they didn't matter. They didn't care that they weren't getting 20, 30 points a game. Didn't matter. It was all about the team. How rare is that in this day and age?
0: It is rare, but most times the teams that win it all, they have that DNA.
1: Amen.
0: And so you can just go back and look at all the champions. At some point, they had that DNA where, of course, you got to have your stars, which the Knicks had, and you got to have your role players who just play roles. Josh Hart had 3 points one game in the finals, or I think it was the finals, with 15 rebounds.
1: Correct.
0: Or it might have been the series before.
1: No, it's this one. Yeah, you're spot on. You hit it. Yeah, yeah.
0: So it's just that type of mindset that you're looking for on a team where it doesn't matter. You know, I just need to do my job and do it well. And so, you know, and then the one game, he got sat down in the fourth quarter. And, you know, it didn't bother me. Came back the next game, had 26 points in a game. So, you know, it's just that whole mentality.
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3: And funnels down to the hold of three seats, tap in Eagle. 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Or hitting it into the rough here and having a shot. When it's your week, that's what happens.
4: Collins on best week ever. In the NHL, the Tkachuk brothers joining forces in Florida. The Panthers are trading for Senators captain Brady Tkachuk. The return including both of Florida's first-round picks in Friday's draft, the number 9 choice and the number 25 selection, plus a 2029 first-round pick and a future second-round pick. Tkachuk in the middle of a 7-year deal carrying an $8.2 million cap hit. Panthers missed the playoffs this past season after winning back-to-back Stanley Cups. Closing in on Sunday Night Baseball in Philadelphia, the Phillies and the Mets in a rubber game wrapping their series. 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

0: Welcome to the Hoop Collective podcast. We talk about the NBA, which we're doing very happily with a special guest. But first, say hello from New York City to Tim Bontemps and Ben McMahon from Dallas, Texas.
1: Howdy, partners.
2: Hello, everybody.
0: And joining us from New York, where he's somehow still got a voice. You know, number one, the voice of ESPN and ABC, but also the voice of the New York Knicks on MSG, Mike Breen. Hello, Mike.
1: Gentlemen, it's an honor to be on with you. A little intimidating because it's one against three of the most knowledgeable and opinionated.

0: you're on the team when they win the championship. And sometimes, like, depending on whether we're with one conference finals or the other, you may not see the team as much. And sometimes individually you may have connections to one team or the other. But typically you know, the people like us have been on some journey alongside these teams. And so I love it when I see, especially teams who've won it for the first time, I love it watching them celebrate. I love every second of it. I encourage it. But this has got to have a special meaning for you for all the time you spent around this organization for so long.
1: No question. I couldn't agree with you more, though. It's my favorite time is when the team clinches the championship and you see all these incredible athletes, these dedicated young men turn into little boys, and the way they act and the pure joy, knowing that what they just did was worth all the sacrifice and all the work, and knowing what they just did is going to be with them together for the rest of their lives. I get emotional every year with it. But you're right, this year, because not only was it the team and the coaching staff, but, you know, broadcasting Knick games for the last 33, 34 years, so many people in the organization. And just as important in this case for me, because I know so many of them, the fans that have invested so much of their life into this team, emotionally, financially, time-wise, and that they care so much after all the years, even after all the difficult years, where they just never left. And here they get their moment. They get their time to feel something they, many of them, myself included, wasn't sure if we were ever going to get a chance to feel. So this one was obviously, if I can take my national hat off for a minute, this one was very, very special.
2: The Knicks fans were a phenomenon. Like, it's one thing to take over the building in Philly, which, you know, Bon Temps like drives back and forth, like I'm dropping the kids off at freaking their school or something. But the game five takeover in San Antonio, when the game is over and all the Spurs fans left and the building was still well over half full, like the upper decks were damn near completely packed, like that trophy ceremony, there were roars throughout that. I thought it was like 60% full. The Knicks fans are a unique beast.
1: And that was every round. They clinch every series on the road. And every one of those clinching games, starting in Atlanta, then going to Philly, then Cleveland, and as you mentioned, San Antonio, the amount of Knicks fans in the building, it almost did feel like a home game. And listen, the players' toughness and resilience is what got them there. But there's no doubt in my mind the fans helped them on the road. And those clinching games, you know, the first three certainly, were so dominant that it's there's no question it had an impact on them. And one of the sights I've never seen before was when they won the comeback game in game four. Nobody left the building.
0: This is one of the great memories I've ever seen at a finals game. How many finals games have you been? I've been to
3: 117.
0: Dozens.
3: I saw Dave Fried say that.
0: Is that what
3: Dave
0: it was?
3: Fried,
0: of course, Dave Fried. Knows.
3: Games. Yeah, you got Dave Fried got some social media exposure this week. Yes, I was very happy about that.
0: Dave Fried is the stats guy who sits alongside Mike for every game for decades.
3: Obviously, Mike's very longtime statistician.
0: Yeah, I mean, you'd recognize him if you saw.
1: If I interrupt for a moment, he not only works for me, he works Iron Eagle in the NFL. He works Bob Wischusen in college football. He works Gary Cohen on the Mets.
3: Now his sons with Noah Eagle.
1: Right, and he makes every play-by-play guy that he works with better. We're all better because he's sitting next to us.
2: Yeah. Unlike most of Bond Temps, that was a quality interruption.
0: Okay, so, but anyway, however many games any of us have been to, I've never experienced like it was in that arena after game four, and the players are gone. Jalen, if any player dared stay on that court, Jalen would have grabbed him by his ear and pulled him off.
2: Oh, yes.
0: The players are gone. There's no stage, there's no trophy, there's no confetti, but Nobody wanted to leave. Everybody wanted to collectively talk about what they had just witnessed. And I mean, obviously we've seen crazy games. We've seen special things happen in arenas. Mike, I've never seen anything like that.
1: And you know what was wonderful about it? The MSG security let them stay.
0: Which is unexpected.
2: The music was pumping. They were singing. Right. They were dancing. It was a party.
1: Right. It certainly was. And just again, it shows you the caring factor. And the number one reason for that is clearly this team has captured the hearts of so many. But right behind it is the fact that it's been so long, and not just so long, but some of the years have been so painful. So everybody's

0: it was all so worth it. That's what they were all saying.
1: Yeah, I mean, you've experienced the existential feeling of doom that hung over that place so many times, with people expecting the bad thing to happen. And then that was obviously the ultimate example of it not. But to that point, I mean, you grew up stone's throw from the Garden, and I know thought about calling a championship game as a kid, and you thought about it for decades, waiting to see if it would happen. I know it was a close game, so you didn't have as much time to maybe think about it as you would have if it was like the 40-point routes in the prior couple rounds. But what was the final minute or so in the aftermath of Game 5 like for you after waiting for a long time to do that?
0: Yeah, Tim, the beauty of it was, and I'm so glad it happened this way, is that you didn't have any time. It wasn't until the final possession, until the free throws made it out of reach. So you're just concentrating on the job. And that was important to me to do it that way. And plus, you owe it to the people who work with you, your analysts, your producers, your directors, all the people who work. You've got to stay professional through it. So I didn't get much of a chance to think too much, which was a good thing. And afterward, once the call went out and you watched the start of the celebration, then it hits you a little bit, like, wow, this actually really did happen. It's because you guys do the same thing. You see the amount of work that goes into this. It's really hard to win an NBA title. It's really hard. Then you add the pressure of trying to end this 53-year drought. You add the pressure of New York. It's just a difficult thing, and it just, the emotions come pouring out. For me, like, one of the first things I thought of was my family. Like, my kids, since they were little, I introduced them to basketball. I hope they acquired the love of the game, because I wanted to be able to share that with them. And it's funny, like today I went for a run, and we live now very close to two previous homes that we lived in. And of course, every time we moved into a place, I put up a rim and put up a basket on the driveway. And the two homes that I ran by, the basket's still up there. And that hit me for some reason today. That hit me because I remember the kids coming out there and shooting and trying to get them to acquire a love for the game. So for me, for my kids to be so excited, that was a big moment for me.
2: Yeah, those rims had never seen a Knicks championship, is what you're saying.
0: No.
3: This Knicks team, you go back to January, you know, start on New Year's Eve, they lost 9 of 11, Mike. And the last one of those losses was to the tanking Dallas Mavericks. It's actually the only time all season long they had a bigger halftime deficit than the one that they came back from to win Game 4 of the finals. So, you know, Mike Brown has talked about, like, he's glad they had that adversity and kind of the opportunity that came with adversity to work through things and all that. But when did you actually look at this team and think this team had a real chance to win a championship this season? Because it wasn't in January.
0: Yeah, Tim, it's, I'll go even one further. March 31st, I think that was the date. They lose in Houston. They lost 3 in a row in the road. Had a horrible road trip. After the game, Josh Hart, who always had such a great pulse on the team and still does, he said, "We're trending in the wrong direction. We're not heading the right way." This is less than 2 weeks left in the regular season, a team that has aspirations. They had an uneven season. There were stretches where you wondered, is this team even as good as last year's team? But they also had stretches, whether it's the NBA Cup and after that 9-game losing streak, where you saw they were clearly better than last year's team and had a chance. I never doubted that they had a chance to win the Eastern Conference. I always thought they were just as good as anyone, even Detroit. And even though Detroit hammered them during the regular season, it's a battle-tested playoff team. But it was always the concern, OKC, San Antonio, Denver, who was going to make it in there.
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5: No interest in clinching at home. They had interest in clinching that night. And not only did they clinch, but they clinched in such a dominant factor that the games were over. In the third quarter, the games were over. And that showed me where they were mentally. And as you guys know, as much talent as you have, the playoffs is such a mental game. And they were in just the perfect mental place.
6: And that's Captain Clutch. I mean, Jalen Brunson, we talked about it. His combination of mental toughness, even keel, and killer instinct is unique. And Mike, the franchise changed when they signed Jalen Brunson. And it was not a contract that was like, you know, favorably received at the time. Like they were criticized for it.
5: And everybody, or not everybody, but the majority of people felt they overpaid for him.
6: Yeah. What was your take on Brunson at the time? And you know, how have you seen that whole thing develop?
5: Well, we did a couple of Dallas games when Doncic was hurt in that playoff run. When he had those brilliant games, I think 41 was the most he had in one.
6: 41 and 31, yeah.
5: And I remember Jeff Van Gundy and Mark Jackson, who I was working with at the time, they were like, whoa, this guy, let's see what he's like when he's the main man. I mean, it was impossible to tell as long as Luka and him were teammates. So you had a vision there, but never expected this. And part of it is because, you know, how do we measure a player's mental toughness? How do we measure a player's will? It's impossible. We don't have shooting percentage and stuff to

0: do that. So you don't know until you see them go through it. And I remember one time after watching him for a couple of years, I think it was last year, was the first time I compared his mental toughness to Kobe, and I got killed for it. Like, it was blasphemy, and it is blasphemy in some ways. But now that you've seen him, and the year that he went through this year, in terms of individual player, it's one of the great seasons I've seen. I thought Josh Hart had a great line. It was at some point during the finals, he said, he's still underrated. And we've all underrated him for a long time, and it's hard to underrate him now because his playoff numbers and what he did in this run is up there with the greatest who have ever played the game.
1: And Josh didn't know this at the time. And I mean, I know that this is just meant for headlines, but whatever. But the day after the finals, the Knicks were installed as the fourth favorite to repeat. I mean, just in case, like, I would put that on these screens at the facility in Westchester when the guys come in. Cause just in case you thought that the Knicks had arrived, like, okay, it's one thing to say, well, maybe the best, you know, the team with the best record had an injury. They're fourth, Mike.
0: Well, Jalen, one of his great strengths is, if he has a bad game, he can put it behind him. If he has a good game, he can put it behind him, and does. But forgets what he did in the previous game. And I have a feeling he's had this unbelievable season. He'll put it behind him, and he'll be ready to go and compete at the same level with the same hunger, with the same mental toughness as he did this year.
2: I agree with that. I hope he takes at least a couple weeks to enjoy.
0: Well, if you've watched some of the appearances, I think they're enjoying couple of weeks.
1: Fascinating thing about Brunson is that, you know, every year we see situations in the draft where a draft pick gets made or whatever, and instantaneously you see in summer league or you see in the preseason, you're like, man, how did this guy fall? Like, it's crazy. All of the systems that are in place, there are still guys that get through the trap or through the system. In the case of Brunson, not only did he fall, but the Mavericks had him for 4 years. 4 years they had him.
2: Think about when he fell. He wasn't like some unknown guy. He was winning national championships at Villanova.
1: He was a college player of the year.
3: Won two national championships in 3 years. Yeah, it's incredible.
0: Backup player. He's a bench player mostly for his first 3 years in the league, and that's because Doncic was there. Another thing that I think about him sometimes gets not talked about enough. He is so coachable. He was with his father, clearly. You hear Jay Wright talk about him. So and then when you go to the NBA in Dallas, and then with Tibbs, and now with Mike Brown, when your star player is coachable, every coach will tell you it makes everything so much better. Jeff Van Gundy used to talk about the reason he succeeded as coach was because Patrick Ewing allowed him to coach him. And Jalen allows these guys to coach him, and that filters down throughout the entire roster. And when that happens, it brings it back about uniformity with the coaching staff and the players.
1: And that's what, you know, Mike Brown, he's been criticized for this at times in his coaching career. And yes, he may not have been the first choice to be the replacement for Tibbs, but Mike Brown has, you know, because Mike Brown is never going to walk in a room and command the room. He's not going to make you think he's Pat Riley. That is not who he is. He did not have a dynamic playing career. His coaching career has had high moments, but you know, there's been low moments. The guy's been fired I think he's been fired 4 times. Okay. But the one thing that Mike Brown can do is he can collaborate with a star player. It just has to be a star player that wants to collaborate with him and can work together. And whether or not it was something that was foreseen, Jalen Brunson is a hell of a player to collaborate with because he's got incredible leadership qualities. And, you know, Mike wants his star to take that on. He wants to have his assistant coaches play big roles. He is, you know, corny and goofy and all that kind of stuff, but he's also very egoless. And so I think, against all odds, I think Mike Brown and Jalen Brunson ended up being quite a pairing.
0: He's the most collaborative coach I've ever seen. And as you say, with the players, he not only listens to the players, he not only listens to all of his assistants, he implements what they say. And then when it happens and it succeeds, he gives them credit. He doesn't take the credit. When things aren't going well, he never says, you know, the assistant coach's idea didn't work well. The buck stops with me. I need to be better. He did an incredible

0: incredible job. And, you know, I asked about the mental toughness stuff. How do we measure the greatness of a coach? You know, clearly wins and losses. Is there much more that we can do with that? Yeah, you can see, all right, they might be losing, but boy, they play hard every night. That's another thing. But it's an everyday thing. Like, does the coach set an atmosphere where they enjoy coming to practice? They feel like the coach is behind them and supports them, whether it's, you know, through an injury, whether it's through yelling at refs after a non-call. There's so many other intangibles that a coach has, and he seems to have that, where they seem to love being around each other in the locker room, at practice, on the road. And there's no question a coach takes part in that. And I think his ability to make everybody in the whole organization feel like they were a part of it is a big reason why he had that kind of success with them.
1: You know, it's funny. I remember that road trip you're talking about in late March. I actually saw the middle game of that trip, which was a loss in Oklahoma City. And I believe Mike Brown got two tees during the regular season. They were both against the Thunder. And this was one of those, it was a national game, so I got to sit like right behind the bench, you know, that seat where I'm always like doing this, trying to lean in and hear what the coaches said.
0: I watched that game at home. You were on TV more on camera than I'm on usually.
1: No, they said it was much higher rated than normal because of that. but anyways, so Mike Brown goes ballistic on the refs at one point and gets teed up. And then he comes in post game and said, you know, we wasted way too much energy on the refs tonight. And he basically said, hey, you know, I was like, y'all want to pitch at the refs? Fine. I'll do it with you. I'll get teed up too. But his thing was like, I'll get in the fight with you. But then we're also going to talk about, hey, we wasted too much energy on the refs. And, you know, I think the relationship with Mike Brown and Brunson was probably pretty smooth and easy. I think the relationship with Cat and Mike Brown really took some trial and error. And I shouldn't say relationship as much as I should say like the collaboration. You know, how to maximize Cat within the framework of that team, I think did take a while for them to figure out. And it really clicked at the perfect time, you know, midway through that first round playoff series.
0: There's no doubt. But he said it all season long. He said, I'm still learning about this team. You don't learn it right away. Sometimes it clicks quicker. But with Towns and him trying to wait, Mike Brown wanted to play. It took a heck of a long time. And look in the end result. I didn't look at the statistics after all the playoff games, the 19. But going into the last game, I think Towns averaged under 17 points per game. If you would have told me or most people that Karl Anthony Towns in the playoff run would average under 17 points per game, the answer would have been, well, did they get knocked out in the first round or the second round? I was one that thought for them to achieve this, he would have to be the number two guy in a big way, average 25 a game or something close to that. Instead, he averaged that.
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3: Good afternoon. This is Paul Keel's World Cup competition in Seattle. The U.S. a 1-0 lead over Australia prior to halftime. The Americans benefiting from an own goal from Australian netminder Cameron Burgess. Other matches coming up later, Scotland against Morocco, Brazil meets Haiti, and Turkey takes on Paraguay. Meanwhile, golf, second round of the U.S. Open at Shinnecock Hills. Wyndham Clark with a 36-hole scoring record of 7-under par. He was 1-under today and currently has a 4-stroke lead over Xander Schauffele and Matt Fitzpatrick, who are at -3. Colin Morikawa, Henry Higgs, and Max Geisman trying to stay close at 2-under par. Cleveland Guardians will begin a series tonight in Houston against the Astros. The Guardians and manager Stephen Vogt coming off a win in Milwaukee yesterday thanks to an outstanding pitching performance that Vogt got from Parker Messick.
4: Parker was great. Six innings, two runs. Pitched around some trouble. We got

0: himself into trouble at times. I mean, that was a very uncharacteristic game by both teams with all the walks, but you know, we were able to wiggle our way out of it, and Parker made some huge pitches when he needed to, gave us length when we needed it. Outstanding performance by Parker today.
1: Guardians still tied for first in the American League Central. They'll send Tanner Bibee to the mound. Houston tonight will go with Tetsuya Imai. Meanwhile, the Cincinnati Reds, who still reside in the basement of the National League Central, begin a series in New York against the AL East leading Yankees. On the mound tonight for the Reds will be Rhett Lauder. The Yankees will send Cam Schlittler to the mound. Meanwhile, NHL veteran Jonathan Toews, after 16 seasons, announced for his retirement today. This is the Ohio News Network.
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1: Your Skynet overnight forecast calls for showers and possibly a thunderstorm. We'll have a low of 59 degrees. For Monday, showers are likely before noon. Mostly cloudy with a high of 72 degrees. Monday night, mostly cloudy, but gradually becoming clear with a low 56. Tuesday, it'll be sunny with a high of 76. Wednesday, sunshine and 79. For Skynet weather, I'm Max Crenshaw, ESPN Radio, 1430 AM at 105.7 FM.
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18: And Brady Tkachuk return, including a pair of first-round picks in Friday's draft, number 9 and number 25, a 2029 first-round pick and a future second. ESPN's Greg Wyshynski surprised to see Brady headed to Sunrise.
19: There was some smoke there insofar as him wanting to move to an American market. That it's the Florida Panthers, that they're actually uniting the Tkachuk brothers, I think is a bit of a surprise. There were other teams that were rumored to be in on him that he was interested in going to, including the Stanley Cup champion Carolina Hurricanes, including the Vegas Golden Knights. But, you know, this makes a lot of sense.
18: Tkachuk in the middle of a 7-year deal carrying an $8.2 million cap hit. Panthers missed the playoffs this past season after winning back-to-back Stanley Cups. Sunday night baseball in Philadelphia. The Mets and the Phillies threw a half. Mets scoreless. Zach Wheeler with a pair of strikeouts in the top of the first. David Peterson to take the hill for the Mets. 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
20: Hey, it's Michelle Smallman, and coming up Monday, how should the Lakers approach their offseason? We asked one of their biggest fans, Ice Cube, when he joins us at 9:30 a.m. Eastern. 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

0: there was a there's been the clip that's gone around from when you went on Jalen and Josh's pod. I think it was like middle of last season where you talked about the connection they've had with the fans and the sort of the impact this team has had on the fans. I think you would agree that this team has some similarities to at least the team from the 90s with Patrick and those guys. And I think you would also agree that that kind of group resonates here in a different way than maybe sort of what people would typically think a New York fan base would think would be interested in if they don't live here and be part of being here. Why is this group and why was that 90s group? Like, why are teams like that teams that resonate here in a way people might not expect?
1: Yeah, I'm glad you said that, Tim, because people don't remember that 94 team. The city was electric every night. It was, and with, you know, the whole fan base thought they were going to win. They're up 3-2 in the finals, but it was electric. Now it's so much different because social media shows us everything that's going on. I mean, you know, you saw in your neighborhood, in your section of the city or whatever, how much

0: Now you can see it everywhere all over New York. So it seems like it's bigger, and it probably is bigger because that team didn't finish it off. But that whole season was just as big. And this team is, you know, I don't want to be cliche-ist, but it's the way they carry themselves as players. It's the way they carry themselves as men. The way they get interviewed, their humility, never being satisfied, always giving credit to each other. You know, when you talk about you know, players, when they ask about their teammate, they love to talk about their teammates. Jalen Brunson leads the way in that. Ask him a question about himself. He gives the most boring answer, if he gives an answer. Ask him about one of his teammates, and you're going to get a great soundbite, because that's what they all do.
1: If it's Josh Hart, he's going to talk some smack first and maybe slowly. But, you know, like when he came in the press conference room after they clinched, after this guy just had 45 in the elimination game, and he comes in there, he's kind of got a smirk. He says, do I talk my bleep or do I be myself? And everybody's like, talk your, you know, talk your talk. And no, he was up there and he was same old. It's funny. Rick Brunson once told me, he didn't get that from me. That's Jay Wright programming.
0: Yeah, he's, and what he's done too is he's given birth to so many of this younger generation who will be fans of him, fans of the Knicks, and fans of NBA basketball for the rest of their lives. You know, there are certain players that do that in their cities, and there's many of them. But when they come in and they carry themselves the way he does, and they perform under pressure the way he does, you're fans for the rest of your life, and that's, it's such a great thing for the game.
2: Well, Mike, thank you so much for joining us. You've you're very busy. I will say, other than Dave Fried and the advanced scouts, because nobody travels more than the advanced scouts, I'm not sure there's somebody involved with the NBA who travels more than you. So I hope you have been getting some time at home at least.
0: Yes, for sure. It's a labor of love. I fell in love with the game a long, long time ago, and I get such joy, especially as you said, Brian, at the top, when you see these people and they win a championship every year. It's the most gratifying thing for me to see how important it is to so many people. So always appreciate you guys. Thanks so much.
2: Get some golf in. All right. Thank you so much to Mike Breen. What a week it's been for Mike Breen. He's seen everything there is to see in pro basketball, except this, I think, is the way to look at it. Okay. So let's take a look back to the NBA offseason that we are now 100% focused on, now that the Knicks parade is in the books. I want to talk to you guys about a team that I think is one of the more fascinating teams that could go either way and could end up looking a lot different or not in a couple of weeks' time, and that's the LA Clippers. And for the last 6-8 months, every time you say the LA Clippers, people really just think of, well, what's going on with the aspiration case? And we are expecting resolution shortly. Bontemps, isn't that fair to say, since Adam Silver?
3: Are we?
2: Well, I mean, Adam Silver went on the record and said, it's time to wrap it up, boys.
3: He did say that, but I think it depends on what your definition of soon is. I suspect it's not going to be
2: It won't be today.
3: I don't think it's going to be before the draft, and I suspect it's not going to be before free agency was largely concluded. It's my guess. It's just a guess. I don't know aggregators. I don't know. Use the window thing. I don't know what's happening. But I would guess it's not going to be in the next couple of weeks.
2: Well, anyway, the Clippers have lived with that cloud hanging over their head for months now. And at midseason began a significant change to the organization when they traded James Harden for Darius Garland, who's 9 years younger, traded Ivica Zubac for draft picks, which primarily is going to be the prize is going to be the number 5 pick in this year's draft, and Ben Mathurin, who is just coming off his fourth season, restricted free agent this year. They got much younger, and here's where I think their future is going to hinge, but they're going to show their hand. They have 3 guys on their roster who are in their mid to late 30s who they have a team option on that they can release and not owe a single dollar. That's Brook Lopez, Bogdan Bogdanovic, and Nicholas Batum. Between the 3 of them, Bontemps, I think it's like 40 million.
3: I'll give you the exact dollar amount right now. Between Bogdanovic, Nick Batum, Brook Lopez, and then, I mean, for those 3 guys, there's a couple smaller deals, but for those 3 guys, it's about $30 million.

0: Okay, it's $30 million. They also have Bradley Beal on their books at $6 million coming off that hip injury.
1: He's got a player option, and Ben Mathurin has a is a restricted free agent that they could wipe away.
0: Yeah, they're going to keep Ben Mather.
1: Well, if they want to maximize their cap space.
0: Well, the point is,
1: saying, if they're trying to maximize their cap space, that they would do those other three options. And if they wipe away Ben Mathurin, that gets them to about where we're talking about.
0: I think they want to keep Ben Mathurin, but let's put that aside. I think The point is, if they, by the way, what if Bradley Beal picked up his option and then they waived him? And he could be getting paid by two teams he's not playing
2: and
0: for.
2: And a third when he gets picked up by somebody else.
0: Yeah, but they could pay. But the point is that they could, if they wanted to, wipe out a whole bunch of guys in their 30s, open up roster space and cap space to sign younger players or trade for younger players.
1: Not a ton of space, though. They'd only probably be able to sign one or two guys. I mean, it would be interesting if they decided to go back.
0: Right, but the point is that are they intending to go young or not? And they're sort of, they've begun to go young. And whoever they draft with number 5 pick is going to be what they hope, I'm sure, is a future cornerstone of the franchise. It's probably going to be a guard. The guys, you know, the second layer of prospects, picks 5 through 8 through 9 or so, are guards. They're different sizes. They're different skill sets, but they're guards. And they've got Darius Garland sitting there, obviously, as their franchise point guard for the moment. He's under a maximum contract. So if they draft a point guard, you wonder what happens with Darius Garland. But
1: they also could, just to lay out the tier, the rough tier it seems like right now is those various guards: Keaton Wagler, Darius Acuff, Mikael Brown, Kingston Flemings, maybe Braden Burries, but he's probably a little lower, guard from Arizona. And then Ade Mara, the center from Michigan, seems like he's going to be somewhere potentially in the top 10. And Nate Amendt, the 6'10 forward from Tennessee, is going to be somewhere in the top 10. So there are at least a couple potential options on the board that if they decide to go another way, they could. And I think they've had Amendt in at some point for a workout. So there's at least that possibility.
0: Right. So they also could trade back. You know, that's one of the things
1: I'm saying if they make a big splash trade, the fifth pick would be primary piece of that.
0: True. And in that case, if they're trading out, they're likely keeping those veterans, because if they're trading out, they're probably trading for guys who can help them immediately.
1: You would think.
3: Good afternoon. This is Paul Keel's World Cup competition in Seattle. The U.S. at 1-0 lead over Australia prior to halftime. The Americans benefiting from an own goal from Australian netminder Cameron Burgess. Other matches coming up later: Scotland against Morocco, Brazil meets Haiti, and Turkey takes on Paraguay. Meanwhile, golf, second round of the U.S. Open at Shinnecock Hills. Wyndham Clark with a 36-hole scoring record of 7-under par. He was 1-under today and currently has a 4-stroke lead over Xander Schauffele and Matt Fitzpatrick, who are at -3. Colin Morikawa, Henry Higgs, and Max Geisman trying to stay close at 2-under par. Cleveland Guardians will begin a series tonight in Houston against the Astros. The Guardians and manager Stephen Vogt coming off a win in Milwaukee yesterday thanks to an outstanding pitching performance that Vogt got from Parker Messick.
4: Parker was great. Six innings, 2 runs. Pitched around some trouble. He got himself into trouble at times. I mean, that was a very uncharacteristic game by both teams with all the walks. But, you know, we were able to wiggle our way out of it. And Parker made some huge pitches when he needed to. Gave us length when we needed it. Outstanding performance by Parker today.
3: Guardians still tied for first in the American League Central. They'll send Tanner Bibee to the mound. Houston tonight will go with Tetsuya Imai. Meanwhile, the Cincinnati Reds, who still reside in the basement of the National League Central, begin a series in New York against the AL East leading Yankees. On the mound tonight for the Reds will be Rhett Lauder. The Yankees will send Cam Schlittler to the mound. Meanwhile, NHL veteran Jonathan Toews, after 16 seasons, announced for his retirement today. This is the Ohio News Network.
5: Your Skynet overnight forecast calls for showers and possibly a thunderstorm. We'll have a low of 59 degrees. For Monday, showers are likely before noon. Mostly cloudy with a high of 72 degrees. Monday night, mostly cloudy but gradually becoming clear with a low 56. Tuesday, it'll be sunny with a high of 76. Wednesday, sunshine and 79. For Skynet weather, I'm Max Crenshaw, ESPN Radio, 1430 AM at 105.7 FM.
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0: What I'm saying is that the Clippers are going to, they have a couple of different options where they can go with their organization. And when they make these decisions on these option guys, we're going to have an idea of which way they're leaning, whether they're leaning hard into the young guys or whether that's a partial pivot. And the reason that is interesting, more than just like filling, you know, Clipper fan blogs, is that if they are pivoting out of the veteran guys, what does that mean for Kawhi Leonard? Kawhi Leonard is coming off a season and a half. He missed, you know, the beginning of the 2024-25 season, recovering from the most recent knee surgery. But ever since he's come back, he's been awesome. And he is 33, I think, turning 34?
1: He's about to turn 35.
0: 35, okay. So
1: turns 35 on June 29th.
0: When you have a player of this level of talent ongoing in the last year of his contract, and he's got this last year at $50 million, no options, you typically would want to extend him. And if you don't want to extend him, you'd think about trading him. This is an extender trade situation. Now, there's obviously a huge asterisk on that because we've got this aspiration investigation. And we don't know whether or not he could potentially face some sort of sanction. I will just point out that this is frequently compared to the Joe Smith situation from 25 years ago. Joe Smith was not personally punished. His contract was voided, but it was an undervalued contract. That was the whole point. He wasn't suspended or anything. So that's really what the question is. Yes, it's interesting to see which direction the Clippers go as a franchise, what they're going to do with the number five pick. But really, this is a question, Bontemps, about Kawhi Leonard.
1: Yeah, and it's like you said, it really boils down to, do the Clippers sort of double down on the Kawhi Leonard experience and have him presumably around for a few more years and go forward with him as the centerpiece of their team? Or do they pivot in the other direction towards being younger, having Darius Garland, who's, you know, has made an all-star team before, and if he gets back to being healthy, is a very dynamic guard, plus whoever they draft at five, plus whatever they get back for Kawhi and what they do this summer? And I think certainly we've spent a lot of time wondering about what happens with Giannis. And I think if there is resolution for that, we find out what's going on with him, where the teams that have been interested in Giannis, in theory, would be interested in Kawhi plus others. And it could lead to some potentially interesting outcomes if he does actually wind up on the market. Because if he is healthy, like, you could argue he was better than Giannis last year when he was healthy. He was one of the five or six best players on the planet last year when he was on the court and playing, and he played a lot of games. So, you know, there's always going to be the health question with him and how much he's going to be able to play, especially as he's going into his age 35 season. But when he's on the court, he's still a killer, and he could really swing things in a direction depending on where he winds up if the Clippers do in fact decide to move on from
2: him. Now, he's due $50.3 million this season. You guys might remember the exact numbers, but that was slightly less than max. Not a lot less than max, but it was slightly less than max. My understanding is if there's going to be an extension, there's going to be some like legitimate negotiations. This isn't just going to be like, yeah, can you take a little haircut? Like, he's going to have to take a pay cut, I believe, to end up extending with the Clippers. So, you know, we'll see.

0: I think it's extend and pay, with a pay cut or explore the trade market. I think those are the two real options. And obviously, with this youth movement, they've positioned themselves to where, hey, if it's explore the trade market, they've already kind of started the post Kawhi transition, despite the fact that they, they still have some picks that they owe.
1: Well, the question would become, what would the Kawhi Leonard trade market be? And would it be something that you would explore before free agency or after free agency? And would a team be willing to trade for him, not knowing what the aspiration investigation would lead to?
2: I think it's less about aspiration personally, because I would agree with you. I don't think the NBA, whatever's going to happen with the aspiration case, whatever punishment will or will not come down on the Clippers, I don't think the NBA is going to go to war with the Players Association, which I think voiding Kawhi's contract and like trying to do anything to Kawhi, I think would go in that direction. Or if he gets traded to some other team and then they void his contract, like that would cause a whole series of complicating events that I don't think the NBA is going to try to do. So I think the biggest question is, look, if the Clippers are trading Kawhi, right, they're obviously not going to get like Rudy Gobert trade value back, for example, for him, right? He's a 35-year-old guy who's had an injury history. And but is he going to be willing to extend wherever he gets traded? And if he is willing to extend, like assuming then the team would get a deal done as part of the trade, I think that is the bigger part of figuring out where he would wind up. Because look, I mean, I covered Kawhi in Toronto. We know how that went. We know how it was in San Antonio the year before, right? Like he was hell-bent on getting to LA and he wanted to be in LA and that was where he was going to be. So I think it's a very open question as to whether he will want to play anywhere else. And I think that's the first thing you have to ask is going into this, all right, if I'm going to give up anything of real value for this guy, is he going to be willing to play here for more than this year? So if the answer is no, then I'm not going to give up very much to trade for him. So that I think is the more than the aspiration stuff. I think it's that is if the Clippers are talking to other teams about him, are there places he'd be willing to go and willing to extend there? And if the answer is yes, then I think you could see something potentially happen if they decide to do that. If the answer is no, it might be better for the Clippers to just hang on to him and they don't have to pick next year anyway and try to make the playoffs and figure it out after that.
0: Well, and this is where the Warriors come into the conversation. And Anthony Slater's got a story kind of mapping out different offseason potential scenarios for the Warriors. Got that on ESPN.com today. And he brings up the Kawhi Leonard option. You know, and as Slater reports in here, like they had discussions and Ballmer basically put the kibosh on it before they got too advanced before the deadline. But, you know, first of all, you got to get to the number at $50 million. You know, it's right back to like the guys that were going to have to go out the door.
1: Well, we all remember the Draymond Green is this goodbye press conference right before the trade deadline, because Draymond, you know, whether or not I don't know what was communicated to him, but he understood that if the Bucks called that they would they potentially would move him. So that Rubicon has been crossed.
0: Yeah, because Draymond Green's good at math. You know, I mean, it's like what's communicated or what's not. Like Draymond Green is a businessman who understands the way that the cap works and the way that the trade math works. And he understands what his, you know, what his contract is. And, you know, especially now with Jimmy Butler being pretty early in a recovery from an ACL, like Draymond would almost certainly have to be in that deal.
2: Now, Slater, I'm going to push back on that a little bit because I'm not.
0: Okay, let me just get one last sentence out. Slater did report that Draymond's expected to pick up his player option as opposed to, you know, some kind of like decline and decline in new deal at a smaller number.
2: I would say if the Warriors end up doing a Kawhi Leonard trade, the very obvious thing to do would be to send Jimmy Butler back with draft compensation, and that would be the trade. I don't think it would involve Draymond Green because again, the Warriors, it doesn't do the Warriors a lot of good at that point. If you trade for Kawhi, okay, you have Kawhi, you see when Jimmy Butler comes back, but the Warriors would then have a 35-year-old Kawhi Leonard and a, whatever, 36, 37-year-old Stephen Curry. The idea they're then going to wait to have 36-year-old Jimmy Butler come back from the ACL and see where he's at. Like, I think you would just flip him to the Clippers, and then the Clippers, in theory, could get Jimmy back on the court maybe a month before the trade deadline, and then they could maybe flip him again if they want, or they could keep him. But

0: I mean, to me, that seems like a very simple trade if they decide to do that. And then you figure out what the draft compensation is.
1: Well, let me just say this. You remember Bontemps pretty well. I don't think you were fully covering the Nets yet, but you remember Carmelo Anthony. The Nets were all in on Carmelo Anthony. Our colleague Bobby Marks was involved with that in the Nets front
0: office. That's right. I was living in New York City, working at the New York Post for that whole saga.
1: They tried like crazy to trade for Carmelo. They were going to be moving to Brooklyn. They wanted a signature star. They were seeking a meeting. You know, the Carmelo only had 1 year on his contract. He, you know, was not going to say he wanted to be in New Jersey. And there was a meeting scheduled. Do you remember? It was like supposedly going to be this meeting mid-season. There was going to be a meeting between the Nets and the and Carmelo where they were going to like pitch Melo. They'd already missed out on LeBron and Bosch and Wade the summer before. And basically, Carmelo was like, I'm not coming. And famously, Mikhail Prokhorov called a meeting, or called a press conference and said, the meeting with Carmelo was hereby canceled, which is when Melo found out it was canceled, I'm pretty sure. Anyway, later that day or the next day, the Utah Jazz quietly called up and said, hey, that stuff that you were going to trade for Carmelo, was that stuff?
0: What about Darren Williams?
1: It's still available. And they're like, because we have this guy who doesn't like our head coach. And they like shock traded for Darren Williams out of the clear blue sky.
0: In the middle of the night.
1: Yep. Within 72 hours, right, of that press conference, I feel like, or was pretty close to that. And so I'll just say, if there's a bunch of teams offering stuff for Giannis, and then Giannis either doesn't get traded or gets traded somewhere else, those teams like Golden State, like Miami, maybe they see what the Clippers are interested in, because, you know, or someplace else, you know, it may not be Kawhi, maybe another player.
2: Would you think Boston would be in that mix?
1: I do not. I mean, I understand that there's this sort of heat around, so to speak, this heat around Jaylen Brown and the Celtics. Brad Stevens is a cool customer. He doesn't act rashly. He's not responsive. I know that there's a possibility Jaylen Brown's not going to finish his career as a Celtic. I know there's a possibility if the Celtics don't want to give him an extension this summer that we talked about the other day on the pod, that could be a thing. I am not a believer that Jaylen Brown is not going to be a Celtic at the start of the season. That was a weird double negative. I believe there's a very good chance Jaylen Brown is staying put with Jason Tatum.
3: Right.
1: Now, other removes that the Celtics might make, that's a different story. All right, thank you so much to all of our producers, Mark, Tucker, Jackson, et al. Thank you very much to Bontemps and McMahon. Thank you.
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9: Chuck Brothers coming together in Florida. The Panthers trading for Senators captain Brady Tkachuk return, including both of Florida's first-round picks in Friday's draft, the number 9 choice and the number 25 selection, plus a 2029 first-round pick and a future second-round pick. Tkachuk in the middle of a 7-year deal carrying an $8.2 million cap hit. The Panthers missed the playoffs this past season after winning back-to-back Stanley Cups and making a splash to begin the offseason. In baseball, Sunday Night Baseball in Philadelphia, the Phillies and the Mets wrapping their series at Citizens Bank Park. The Phillies out to an early 2-0 lead in the bottom of the second inning. Alec Boehm reaching on an infield single, scoring on an error. Edmundo Sosa reaching on an infield single to score. Kyle Schwarber as well.
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1: One shot for the championship. He got it! 4-point lead, 7.5 to go. De'Aaron Fox across midcourt with five. Left wing handoff to Wembanyama with two. Takes a three that he misses too strong. It's happening, Knicks fans. It's happening. It's been 53 years. But for this moment, it was well worth the wait. A playoff run that'll go down in history. And a team that will live forever. Next stop, the Canyon of Heroes. The New York Knicks are NBA champions.
2: There is nothing like the love letter that an organization has an opportunity to write to its fans and to its cities, quite like winning a championship. Enjoy it, Knicks fan. Enjoy it, Knicks Nation.